0: Now let's return to earlier this afternoon. We find Bob still shopping in the department store.
1: Be careful in this crowd, Bill. You know, the first guy who bumps into you might be a pickpocket.
2: Oops, pardon me, bud. It's crowded in here, ain't it?
1: Yeah, I was just telling my friend in this mob, you got to watch out for pickpockets. You know, in a crowd like this, there are all kinds of dishonest persons. They look as honest as you and me, but they're nothing but cheap, thieving crooks.
2: Well, heavens to J. Edgar Hoover. Well, thanks for tipping me off, Buster.
1: Oh, no, I play it safe. I keep my wallet right in my pocket. What'll I do?
2: Tell you what, Buster, you wait here and I'll run for a store detective, huh?
1: Okay. No, on second thought, don't bother. There wasn't any money in my wallet anyway.
2: No money at all? How do you like that? Anymore. Well, all right, I'll be seeing you, Buster.
1: Goodbye.
2: Well, before I go, do you mind if I make this pink chalk mark on your back?
1: Well, what? So long. See you on Dragnet. Perhaps I can find a present for Dolores here in the jewelry department. Oh, clerk.
3: Yes, sir?
1: Are these bracelets diamonds or rhinestones?
3: Oh, they're diamonds, sir. Everything in this case is diamonds. Beautiful, isn't it?
1: Yeah, it looks like Bobo Rockefeller's deep freeze. Well, how much are these bracelets?
3: This one is $15,000, this one is $12,000, and then they go all the way down to those cheap bracelets over there at $6,000.
1: Cheap ones at $6,000?
3: Oh, they make a fairly nice gift if you have a servant or an upstairs maid to take care of.
1: I do, but I don't know her quite that well. Yet.
3: Well, you decide which bracelet you want, sir. I'll take care of that other customer down there.
1: Okay.
0: Gee, $15,000 for this little thing.
2: Pardon me, bud. Oh, it's you again. Hiya, Buster.
1: Oh, hello there.
2: Well, well, look at the pretty diamond trinkets that somebody left lying around. Now, if the wrong person came along, these could easily disappear.
1: Yeah, don't stand too close to the counter. You look like the type who inhales.
2: If you are trying to hurt my feelings, you have succeeded. Now, I will not stay where I am not wanted.
1: Goodbye.
2: Au revoir, arrivederci, and toodle-oo.
3: Right where you are. Police! Police!
1: I didn't steal those bracelets, and I'm warning you. I know the people who own this store. Where are you taking me?
3: Right into this office.
4: How do you do?
1: Oh, who are you?
4: Allow me to introduce myself. I'm Hubert Updike III. I am the owner of this establishment.
1: Oh, well, I knew the people who owned it before. You must have just bought it.
4: Well, not exactly. Dear old Dad gave it to me for my birthday.
1: He gave it to you for your birthday?
4: Yes, Dad is so thoughtful. For my last birthday, he wanted to give me an ocean liner. He wanted to give me the Queen Mary or the Queen Elizabeth, but the Cunard Company wouldn't break up the set. Stay watch.
1: Now, wait a minute. I'm just as good as you are.
4: Now, please. No one is as good as I am. From Columbus.
1: From Columbus?
4: Yes.
1: Then what are we arguing about? I'm from Cleveland.
0: There's a lot of happy losers here tonight.
4: Ooh, how vulgar.
1: What's the matter?
4: Well, how dare you compare yourself with my family? You upstart.
1: All right, so you come from one of the first families. Who cares?
4: We are the first family. In our set, George Washington is a wetback.
0: A
1: Well, okay, I'm sorry.
4: No, we're a very, very old family. My great-great-grandmother was the first person to step off the Mayflower. Poor old girl.
0: Poor old girl?
4: Yeah, she stepped off while they're still 50 miles from shore.
0: Oh, that is too bad.
4: Yes, yes, what a way to go. She died with a clump of seaweed in her hair, a smile on her lips, and a bustle full of barracuda. Oh, but enough of this, I tell you. Kindly return my property, or I shall summon a blue coat.
1: Oh, now listen, you crew cut Fort Knox. I didn't steal a thing. It was that other fellow that was in here.
4: Well, if you'll just give us the name of your accomplice, I'll see that you get a reduced sentence. A reduced sentence, possibly only 5 or 10 years.
1: 5 or 10 years? That's awful.
4: No. Dear old dad knows the warden, and he'll get you into the part of the prison where the rich people go. Oh, you'll love it. Your own ticker tape, cell-to-cell carpeting, and it even has a contour electric chair.
1: Who are you trying to kid? Nobody's that powerful.
4: Well, Dad is. Dad is the richest man in the world.
1: Oh, yeah? How about Howard Hughes?
4: We have him down for a care package.
1: Well, how did your father get so rich? Is he an oil man?
4: An oil man?
1: That's a lot of oil.
4: You know the Flying Red Horse?
1: Yes.
4: Dad posed for it. Daddy has all the money in oil. It saved it from getting rusty.
1: Oh, yeah.
4: Oh, but I don't know why I should be divulging all this to just an ordinary criminal.
1: Now, listen, Uranium Head, I'm not a criminal. I didn't take those diamond bracelets. I'm innocent.
4: You didn't take the bracelets?
1: Definitely not. Look at me. Don't I have an honest face?
4: You're weakening your case.
5: We caught this man shoplifting in the silverware department, sir.
2: Shoplifting? Me? Why, I was just browsing.
4: You were just browsing? Are you sure you didn't take anything?
2: Scout's honor.
1: He belongs to the Rat Pack troop.
4: Well, he does look rather uncouth. Turn out your pockets.
5: Now, wait a minute. There ain't nothing in my
4: pocket. Turn them out, I say.
2: Well, okay. When I browse, I browse.
4: Why did you take the bullets instead of me?
0: Well, you own oil companies and stores and banks. Too many people would suffer.
4: And you?
0: All I've got is the Cleveland Indians. I'm glad to go.

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1: Yes, it's for you. It's your dinner. It's called Cupboard Love. Cupboard Love's different. Comes in a packet, not a tin. See this foil pouch? Keeps it moist and squeezy. That's right. It's a new kind of cat food. Moist. It's good for you. Like it?
2: New Cupboard Love. What the well-cared-for cat has for dinner.
3: If you're paying this kind of money for a car, you'd want it to have a touch of style, legroom, four doors, and all that. And if this is what you had in mind, you don't even have to pay that kind of money for the new Skoda Super Estel.
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8: 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While Robertson's Golden Shred gets all of its tang from Seville oranges. 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
5: 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Oh, hello, Cheeky.
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7: Hello.
8: What's your name, Cheeky?
5: Hello, you flash git.
6: Oh, hello, John. Hello.
5: Hello! What a funny way to make a living.
9: Come on, Tim. Come on, not much farther now.
10: Come on. Another inch or two, we've got you. Come on.
9: Don't give up.
10: Come on, you can do it.
6: I'll never make it.
9: Of course you will now. Come on.
10: Come on, nearly, come on.
9: One last effort, Tim.
11: Well, that's got his trousers on.
5: Tim, why are you wearing such tight ones?
6: For the show.
5: I can see that.
6: Oh, what a relief.
5: What a relief.
11: You all right?
6: Yes, as long as I don't have to move about at all. I'm locked.
5: Lift him up to the microphone, Barry.
11: Right.
6: That's better. When does the show start?
10: Starting?
6: Oh!
10: Ow!
6: Oh!
10: Ooh! Ladies and
6: gentlemen, hello, Cheeky.
11: The trousers, it's a mistake.
6: I think I can move a bit.
5: Which bit? I've heard of bell bottoms, but that's going too far.
9: Shut up.
5: Or you'll all be kept in for petticoat life.
11: Come back. The government has announced that we must all tighten our belts and pull ourselves together.
6: Do you have to say that?
11: I'm sorry.
5: He's not going to last the show, you know. He's going to peter out.
11: He always does. As I was saying, the government has embarked upon a campaign of austerity, economy, and of facing up to harsh reality. We in Hello Cheeky have offered our services, and that is why we asked you here tonight.
5: That's better. In line with this swing to the left,
6: chance would be a fine thing.
5: We intend to stress the grim facts of life as it is lived today. There will be no laughs in this next half hour.
11: They won't notice the difference.
5: Shut up, fatty.
11: I am no longer fat. Listeners may not be aware, unless they are watching in stereo, that I am now a mere shadow of my former self. I am a mere wisp.
5: A mere what?
6: A wisp. That's an effeminate wasp. They're like ordinary wasps, but they give you a rather limp sting.
11: That told you, Baldy.
5: I am no longer bald. Listeners may not be aware, unless they are exceptionally keen of hearing, that I am wearing a Harvey Headmaster. The Hairpiece of the Stars. Available in 7 shades and ginger, but I'd rather not talk about that.
10: He sticks it on with aeroplane glue.
5: I do not...
10: Stand by for takeoff.
5: Shut up, Skinny.
6: Please, please, please. Oh, God, the pain. I think the lower half of my body has declared UDI.
11: Tim.
6: Oh, God.
11: There's nothing we can do about the trousers now, but can't you wear a jacket for the show?
6: I've got one, but my wife spilled her pipe ash all over it.
11: Ah, a smoking jacket.
6: No, a blazer. I managed to put the fire out, though. I used my drainpipe trousers.
5: And your water on the knee.
11: Good thing you were wearing pumps.
6: Wisp, an effeminate wasp. I must remember that.
12: Hi, fans. Dennis, why don't they give him his own show, King, here? Understandable, but hold it down, cats. I'd like to read you a selection of my fan mail.
6: Dennis, put that postcard down.
5: Dennis, may I have a word?
12: Trying to oil your way into my show?
5: Dennis, the BBC is cutting down.
12: Well, I'm only 5'5½".
5: Well, stand up. Oh, you are standing up. Every other inch a gentleman. I have been asked, Dennis... I have been asked, Dennis, to bring everything out into the open.
12: And the next line's been cut.
5: After this series, there will be no orchestra on this show.
12: What?
5: Barry, Tim, and I have been issued with combs and papers and told to make our own arrangements.
12: They can't do this to me. Me? Me, what was the mastermind behind Des O'Connor's first release?
5: Have a care, sir. The police may be listening.
12: No, I meant his record.
5: So did I. Dennis. Dennis, this is the parting of the ways. I would just like to say how much we have appreciated all the work that you and Tony and Don have... I'm sorry, I can't go on.
12: Emotion?
5: No, the pages of my script are stuck together. It's that canteen tea, you know. Pygmies come here to dip their arrows in it.
11: I shall take over. Dennis, the controller of programs and Mrs. Wogan...
12: I didn't know... But I didn't know Terry Wogan was controller of programs.
11: He isn't.
12: But you said the controller of programs and Mrs. Wogan.
11: I know. Least said, soonest mended. Don't cry, for God's sake. Dennis, the top brass at the BBC...
12: What's she got to do with it?
11: No, no. They have decided to axe musicians.
12: Okay, plan B. I can do it on my own. I don't need the other two. I mean, Don's drums are always flat, and the strings came off Tony's bass 7 years ago. Nobody noticed. Show business is a jungle, lads. It's the weakest to the wall. No more Mr. Nice Guy. From now on, it's me. Me, me. Don't try anything. I'll crush you.
6: Dennis, you're redundant.
12: Oh, please, Mr. Brooke Taylor, I'll do anything.
6: No, it's too late. We've been a team. Nay, a family for some years now, and like all families, the time has come for the children, you, Tony and Don, to leave home and go out into the wide world and find your feet. It's not easy, heaven knows it's not easy, but these things are part of life, and so, brushing away a tear, may we bid you bon voyage, good luck, and try to think of us once in a while, because we'll be thinking of you.
12: Cobblers.
5: Hello Cheeky's personal column. I wouldn't use anything else, says Miss Lash of Old Compton Street.
11: Man wanted to operate digital computers and retroactive hydrodynamic pulsator reactors. No experience required.
6: Old age pensioner interested in brasses desires pair of antique knockers.
5: Ex-Butlin red coat requires new camp position. All inquiries dealt with in strict confidence.
11: Lady with wooden leg seeks engagements for novel strip act.
5: Max Bygraves wishes to hire singing voice.
11: Meanwhile, in a village church where the choir boys have just changed their vests in the pantry. Oh, I'm sorry. Have just changed their pants in the vestry.
13: Do you, Isabel Mary Bickerstaff, take this man to be your lawful wedded husband?
14: I do.
13: And do you, Harold Arthur Williams, take this woman to be your lawful wedded wife?
15: I do.
13: I now pronounce you totally confused.
14: By gal, Gladys, what a lovely couple.
11: Aye, and he's handsome too.
13: And now here is a little-known recording of Miss Rachel Welsh singing I'm a Couple of Swells.

0: Peace, child. That will be the exorcist.
1: Good evening. I am the exorcist. Where is the child?
0: Here, Father.
1: Hello, my dear. Now, what the devil's got into you?
2: Now, look here, you two. I've got an idea.
3: Well, treat it gently. It's in a strange place.
2: I think I'm going to rub you out and draw you again. Why don't we do a round?
4: Why don't you do a round? Last time you bought a drink was at that coronation party.
3: And the next time was the night of the abdication.
2: Don't try that with me. I'm studying repartee at night school.
4: Go on, then.
2: Shut up. Oh. I'll start classes next week. Now, what I meant was, you remember the plot, listener? Why don't we sing around?
3: Around what?
2: Around, you know, one of us starts singing something, then the second one sings the first line, while the first one's singing the second line, and the third one joins in the third line, but singing the first line.
3: It's sad when they go like this.
4: He's confused and rambling and all to pieces.
3: Yeah. No change when you think about it, isn't it?
2: Frère Jacques, dormez-vous, dormez-vous.
3: Oh, my God.
2: Come on. Frère Jacques, dormez-vous,
3: no.
2: Dormez-vous.
3: You've got to wait.
4: But I'm busting.
2: Well, Mr. Bustin, you've got to wait. Frère Jacques, Frère Jacques. Come on, Tim.
3: What?
2: I sing Frère Jacques and then you sing it after I've done the first line.
3: Oh, I see.
2: Frère Jacques, dormez-vous,
3: dormez-vous.
2: No. You sing the first line while I'm singing the second line.
4: And what do I do?
2: You sing the first line while I'm singing the third and Tim singing the second.
4: Ask a silly question.
2: Frère Jacques, dormez-vous,
3: dormez-vous, dormez-vous.
2: Where were you, Barry?
5: Here.
2: I got as far as doing me ding-dang-dong.
4: One of these days they'll catch you at it, man.
2: When you hear Sonne la mattina, you come in with Frère Jacques.
4: I don't even know the man.
2: No, listen. Frère Jacques, Frère Jacques,
3: Frère Jacques, Frère Jacques, dormez-vous, dormez-vous, Sonne la mattina, Sonne la mattina, ding-dang-dong, ding-dang-dong.
4: Ding-dang-dong,
2: ding-dang-dong. What do you stop for?
4: I felt a fool on my own.
2: Well, that's the point, you see. When we get to the end, you're still singing. And we can, if you like, we can go round again. It's a lot of fun. I do it at parties.
4: So I've heard.
2: No, I didn't
3: hear. Hello. Tim here. There and everywhere, actually. I've been very fortunate lately, as you no doubt. I'm a goodie, and we've got a new series in the Funky Gibbon.
2: Hello, everyone. This is Jolly John. I'd just like to say that I've been doing As You Like It in the open air at Regent's Park. Damp, but fun.
4: I'm in pyjama tops at the Palace, Skegness.
3: Acting?
4: No, the Palace Hotel. I'm having a dirty weekend.
3: How disgusting.
4: No, not really. It's just that I didn't take a clean shirt.
3: Oh, my wife does all my shirts beautifully. She does Tommy Cooper and James Cagney and Dan LaRue as well.
2: She sounds a bit effeminate to me. I had a girlfriend who did impressions.
3: Really?
2: Yes.
3: Tell us about it, John. I'm fascinated if nobody else is.
2: Yes, I had this girlfriend who did impressions. We were in a car once and I said, take it off. And she did a marvellous impersonation of the car. It's affected our whole life.
3: How do you mean?
2: I can't get her started on cold mornings.
4: Meanwhile, on a cold morning, on a street corner, just opposite a bollard. It's all right, we're allowed to say it.
6: Hello, little boy. Dear, dear, does your mother know you smoke?
7: No, does your husband know you speak to strange men?
4: The part of the lovable urchin was played by Tim Brooke Taylor, whose voice has just broken.
3: That's a lie. Damn these trousers.
2: Now, over to the interview studio where Quentin Blott is talking to Gilbert Ferrell.
4: Good evening, Mr. Ferrell. You have a particular problem.
8: That is true.
4: Would you care to tell... would you care to tell our listener what your problem is?
8: I can't pronounce the letter after F.
4: G.
8: Exactly.
4: That is why you specifically asked me not to wish you good evening.
8: Good evening, yes.
4: Ah, well, when were you first aware of this problem?
8: I was brought up by my Iran mother, and even as a baby I remember saying oo-oo.
4: Not goo.
8: Precisely.
4: I see. That must have led to a very trying adolescence.
8: Oh, yes. I could never make it with earls.
4: I see.
8: So I spent many lonely hours at the cinema, my local Aumont, watching stars like Rita Arbo and Rhea Arson. And, and of course, my favourite, Edward Robinson.
4: Edward G. Robinson.
8: To you, probably. Then, then I met Ertrude, my wife, and things improved. I was so proud on that day when I became her room.
4: We've travelled
8: the globe ever since. I think we must have Ipsy blood. We've met all kinds of people. A Spanish Randy who showed us his who showed us his rock Arden. An Italian Iolo.
4: Iolo?
8: Iolo, yes.
4: Oh, gigolo.
8: Bless you. We used to sit with Giuseppe sipping from our lasses. He had his own rapes on the side of the hill, you know.
4: I see. Good. I mean, ood for him, yes.
8: So, Ertrude prefers a quick in and tonic.
4: Yes, yes. changing or chain in the subject, Mr. Ferriel, where do you live now?
8: Ilford.
4: Ilford.
8: No, Ilford.
4: Oh, Guildford.
8: Exactly.
4: Ah, I see. In conclusion, in spite of your disability, what is your philosophy of life?
8: Well, I've no time for loom. I like to keep that old lint in my eye until my last asp. I'll stick at it like loo.
4: Ilbert Ferriel, good night.
2: Make up your mind time. Let's have another look at some of the candidates for stardom we've had on the show tonight. First of all, excuse me, friends, little frog in the throat there.
5: What?
2: And I mean that. First of all, we had young Tim Brooke Taylor from Buxton up there in Granada land, and he went something like this.
3: Wisp, an effeminate wasp.
2: And as you can see, the old clapometer registered a pretty solid 3 for Tim from up there in Buxton. Nice work, Tim. You remember young Barry Cryer from Leeds? Time for a bit of the old e-by-gum as we give you another chance to listen to Barry Cryer.
4: I'm in pajama tops at the Palace, Skegness.
2: And the clapometer nearly ruptured itself there, friends, with a score of 17.5 for Barry Cryer, the lad from Leeds. And now a second look at the talented troubadour from East Ham, John Junkin.
9: Bera Jaka.
2: Well, friends, that's an 85 for John, and that makes him this week's winner in the studio. But never forget, it's your votes at home that count. They really do. Send your postcards to us. That's New Faces, Patronizing Television, Boreham Stiff, Mid-Atlantic, WC1N2PL. And if you can't remember the name of the act, just put rubbish on the card.
3: And now we pluck a plum from Dennis King's new album, Old Time Kosher Music Hall Hits. You can hear such tracks as Just Like the Oy Vey, Flanagan Schmanagan, and I Wouldn't Leave My Little Wooden Hut for You, But Make Me an Offer. But listen now to another blast from the past as Barry and the trio join Farces.
4: That should be Forces.
3: Oh, no, it shouldn't.

0: Well, I've heard a lot of songs in my time, and I must say, that was one of them.
1: Meanwhile, in the snug of the Duck and Pullet, just south of a bowl of nuts...
2: Here's your lager, Fred.
0: Tom.
3: Whoa!
2: What's the matter?
0: It's just warming some of the parts other beers cannot reach.
4: My name is Arthur Bladder. I have a strange story to unfold. When I have unfolded it, I will read it to you. It all began when my wife, Stuyvesant, and I decided to take a well-earned holiday in the West Country. We set off at 7.

0: rail, we were still at Euston Station. There was a notice saying there had been extensive hold-ups on the line to the West Country due to Dick Turpin. We took the 3:35 train to Thrippling Parva, but they made us put it back. We arrived as dusk was falling. Ho there, porter. Could you direct us to the local inn?
1: Oh, niddly dully trouble doody.
0: What does that mean?
1: Don't ask me. I'm daft as a brush.
0: Oh, really? Excuse me, sir.
2: Don't ask me. I'm his brush.
0: In desperation, Stuyvesant and I hopped onto a bus. She's got a wooden leg, you know. Polished elm, made from the deck of the Victory. We arrived at a quaint old country inn, the Cock and Wallet. Good evening, landlord.
1: Oh, scradgel dinkless the wattle.
0: Is that by any chance your brother at the station?
1: Yeah, he's a brush.
0: Ah. Could you put us up for the night?
1: I can. But whatever he do, don't he go in room 13.
0: Why not?
1: We've only got 12 rooms.
3: Fungus Productions present So Long at the Cock and Wallet, a thriller in 8 parts and a brown paper parcel. Starring Norman St. John Stevens as Igor the Tall Dwarf, Nana Muscori as a bowl of mints, and Sid Lawrence and his orchestra as Ethel. Introducing Lena Martell. 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
0: Well, Stuyvesant, what a pretty room. What side of the bed do you want to sleep on?
5: The top side.
0: Another one like that and I'll set fire to your leg.
5: Arthur, the eyes on that picture are moving.
0: That's the mirror, dear.
5: Oh. I can hear strange noises.
0: That's your stomach, dear.
5: I've got a funny feeling.
0: That's me, dear.
5: Arthur, we're married. Oh, Arthur. Arthur, there's something under the bed.
0: Well, that's a relief.
5: But it's moving towards us.
0: What will they think of next? Suddenly, it spoke.
6: Don't ye be alarmed. I'm a little putty.
0: With that, he jumped out of the window and I heard him shatter on the pavement.
7: Oh, that'll be all over.
0: We've done that joke in another program.
7: Sorry, we don't hear you in these distant parts.
0: We'll speak up in future.
5: Arthur, I'm hungry.
0: But you had a cheese roll at Christmas.
5: Nothing lasts forever.
0: Very well. I'll go downstairs and get you a slice of bread and a sticking plaster.
5: Why the sticking plaster?
0: When I come back, I may well punch you in the mouth. She gave a silvery laugh. So I kicked her wooden leg away and left the room. Little did I know what dramas we would undergo before we met again. And that was only the lift. I walked into the bar. Hello, landlord. Anything to eat?
1: No, thank you, sir. I've just had my supper. Will you be staying down here long, sir?
0: Why?
1: You're standing on my foot.
0: I purchased a slice of bread, put my hand down the barmaid's blouse, and went back upstairs. Stuyvesant, I... Stuyvesant was gone. Apart from a 12-piece orchestra and 30 people doing the hokey-cokey, the room was empty. Have any of you seen my wife? Without a word, they all got into the wardrobe and drove north.
8: Evening, sir.

0: I'm the night porter.
1: Where's the chambermaid?
0: Stoke-on-Trent.
1: Oh, no, we've got nerve. I'm looking for my wife.
2: Oh, is this a proposal, sir?
1: No, no, the lady I came here with.
0: That's all right, sir. Your secret is safe with me. None of us are made of wood. Except your wife with her wooden leg.
1: What?
0: Oh! You caught me there, sir.
1: Where?
0: There.
1: I'm sorry, that must have been painful.
0: It was.
1: What do you know of my wife's disappearance?
0: Nothing. Except that she's been drugged, put in a cabin trunk, and is even now on her way across the ocean, where she will recover consciousness, dancing naked on a nightclub table in Buenos Aires. Or, on the other hand, she could be locked in the ladies.
1: Fortunately, his theory was correct. She had been sent to Buenos Aires in a trunk. But everything turned out all right, and the night porter and I have been blissfully happy for years, haven't we, darling?
0: Oh, aye, darling. Grindel, Nigel, Burn,
1: Sir Archie.
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10: Charlie says, love my good and plenty. 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

0: This week, a death in the family.
1: Hello, hello, hello. What's happened here then?
2: Oh, thank God, officer. It's my horse.
1: Oh, what's wrong with it?
2: I think he's dead.
1: Well, I'm sorry, sir. We can't have a dead horse blocking up the Queen's Highway. It's rush hour. You'll have to shift him.
2: Well, I can't carry him.
1: Then we'll have to get the abattoir to send a van down, won't we?
2: The abattoir? Oh, yes, I suppose so.
1: All right, now, can I have your name and address, please, sir?
2: Harold Steptoe. The Mews Cottage.
1: Mm-hmm.
2: Old Drum Lane.
1: Oh, I see. And what was the name of the deceased?
2: Hercules.
1: Have you got the street trader's license?
2: Yeah, I've got it.
3: There's another 10 bob's worth of manure for old Mother Butler. Poor her matters must be as big as airships, the amount she No doubt about it, that horse certainly earns his keep. Stables full of it. Not as much as they used to be, though. It's getting very irregular lately. He must be getting old, like all of us. Oh, well. I suppose I better get face aches dinner ready.

0: Hello, Ted.
1: You're back early. I was just getting your dinner ready. I didn't hear you come in the yard. I wasn't expecting you back till six. Has the horse been put away?
0: Yes. Yes, he's been put away.
1: Well, what have you got his collar hang around your neck for? Well, don't throw it down there. Aren't you going to clean it?
0: No.
1: Well, it's about time. It's all cracked. You want some saddle soap on that? That horse looks a disgrace. You don't look after him.
0: Oh, please, Dad, don't.
1: Did you notice I cleaned the stables out? And our career's out, did you? And I got another two sackfuls you can take round to old Mother Butler. By the way, has he started going in the street? Because if he has, you can take a bucket round with you and pick it up. Don't leave it there. We don't want them all nipping out of their gardens and picking it up free of charge, do we? It's a nice little byproduct, that is. Pays for his oats. In one end, out the other, and don't cost it. That's good economics, that is. That's what you're always spouting about. It's all talk with you, though, no do. What's the matter with you? You look as if you'd lost two bob and found a tanner.
0: Ted, I want to talk to you. Sit down.
1: Dad. I'm trying to sit down. I'm getting the dinner.
0: But don't worry about the dinner, Dad. I couldn't eat. Please, sit down.
1: I don't want to sit down.
0: Sit down. Oh. Dad, I have asked you to sit down because I have got something to tell you.
1: Oh, go on then.
0: There comes a time in every man's life when he has to face the prospect of carrying on without the people and the things that he has gathered around him not being there anymore.
1: Where are you going?
0: I'm not going anywhere.
1: Yeah, you got a bird. You want to tear off and shack up with you, you dirty little toe rag.
0: It's got nothing to do with a bird. Oh, I wouldn't leave you, Dad. Not now. What I'm trying to say is that well, none of us is getting any younger. And the time comes when we all have to shuffle off this mortal coil.
1: What?
0: Snuff it, Doc.
1: I'm not making out no will.
0: Look, I'm not talking about you. Oh, God. Look, when that time comes, as come it must to everybody and everything, we must face it bravely and carry on the best way we can. Because, you see, Dad, we all have to go sometime. It's the law of nature. Nobody can live forever.
1: I know that.
0: Yeah, even in the midst of life, there is death. Dad, and we must accept that fact.
1: I know.
0: Oh, now you know. But even when you know, you know. When it happens, the shock and the grief can sometimes be too much to bear. That is why we've got to be ready for it. Because it does sometimes happen to somebody close.
1: I've only got you.
0: Are you sure?
1: Yeah. There's only you and...
0: Exactly.
1: No. What's wrong with him?
0: Nothing. Well, I'll say nothing. That's not quite true.
1: What?
0: He's dead.
1: It's not true.
0: It is true. Oh, it was quick death. He didn't suffer.
1: Hercules. Dead. He can't be. He was all right this morning. He had his apple and his little lump of sugar.
0: Oh, no. He really enjoyed that, Dad, didn't he?
1: How? Where?
0: He had a heart attack. I didn't feel a thing. He went out like a light. We was coming down the Goldhawk Road.
1: You were racing him.
0: I wasn't. I knew you'd say that. Oh, I knew I'd get the blind.
1: You was always racing him. I told you about you racing him.
0: I wasn't racing him. Oh, I never raced him. It was hard enough getting him a move. He had a heart attack.
1: Dead.
0: I didn't race him. I didn't. I was old, Dad. I mean, it was his time to go.
1: Where is he?
0: I took him away. Down the Knacker's Yard.
1: Down the where?
0: The Knacker's Yard. Well, where else could I send him? He was blocking the road.
1: I was going to have him buried. A decent Christian funeral at the animal cemetery. I had a plot reserved for him.
0: I don't know that.
1: You never listen, that's why. You only think of yourself. Self, first, last, and always. I was going to have a headstone made, a little flower pot, an inscription, R.I.P. Instead of which, he's going to finish up lying across some plate in a Belgian restaurant.
0: No. No, he won't be. Look, they only send live horses out there. Besides, they reckoned he was unfit for human consumption.
1: He was. He was fit for human consumption.
0: He wasn't. He was too old. They'd never get their teeth through him.
1: Oh, what are they going to do with him?
0: I don't know.
1: Oh, yes, you do.
0: I don't.
1: You do. Cat's meat. That's what it'll be. Cat's meat. Mm. Stacked up in a supermarket in great piles of tins.
0: Stop it, stop it.
1: Yeah, with little labels round him. Trial offer, flippin' sauce.
0: Mm, stop.
1: Save three of these labels for a Freddy and the Dreamers record. That's his reward for all them years of loyal service.
0: Oh, stop it, stop it.
1: He should have spent his last years grazing in a sunlit field, smelling the flowers. Instead of that, what does he get? He's dead. Bung him in a tin.
0: Stop it.
1: I only hope he knows what you've done to him.
0: It wasn't my fault. I've never had an horse die before. I mean, I didn't know what to do. I was the police sent for the knacker's van.
1: You could have said no and brought him home.
0: How? Well, what do you expect me to do? Hang him round my neck and walk home? No, I'm not desperate then, mate.
1: How much did you get for him?
0: Well, that's the cost of a transport. 30 bob.
1: Very appropriate. 30 pieces of silver.
0: It wasn't. That was a quid and a 10 bob bit. Here you are.
1: I don't want your blood money.
0: So you can put it towards a new one.
1: A new one?
0: Well, we've got to have another horse, haven't we?
1: Haven't you got no feelings at all? Hercules hardly cold in his tins and you want to go out and buy another.
0: But we have got to. We can't operate without an horse. But life must go on, Dad. I'm as cut up about it as you are.
1: You're not as cut up as the horse is.
0: Don't keep on about it, horse. I mean, it's not my fault he died. I mean, God blimey, Dad. He was 41 years old. He was older than I am. He was entitled to die. He probably looked forward to it. I mean, if he'd have been a fella, he would have been knocking on 118. It's ridiculous, all this fuss. I mean, you don't expect to live to 118, do you?
1: No, I don't. And when I go, I don't want you hanging around. I'd probably wind up the same way as he is.
0: Oh, don't you worry, mate. It wouldn't be worth their while to get all of you in one tin. Where are you going? Where are you going?
1: I'm going down to church. I'm going to say a little prayer to God.
0: Well, you better give him your name and address because he won't remember who you are. Now look, Dad, it is no good sitting round moping like this. I mean, stroking his old horseshoes, that's not going to bring him back, is it?
1: Do you realise he was born on the same day as Princess Margaret?
0: Oh. That's what I mean, Dad. Most horses only live to about 20. He's had a good innings. He's the oldest horse I've ever heard of.
1: In fact, I was going to call him Margaret Rose if it had been a bird.
0: Mary, Dad.
1: Don't you tell me about horses.
0: Sorry, Dad.
1: He was born in that stable out there.
0: Yes, I know. You told me.
1: Dark night it was, as I remember. Stormy. The vet couldn't get around, and I had to deliver him myself.
0: Yes, Dad.
1: I brought him into the world, and yet I didn't see him going out of it.
0: No, Dad.
1: He should have got me round, Harold. I would have liked to have a last look at him.
0: I'm sorry, Dad. I didn't think. Yeah, well, it was so sudden. What with the police there, with the traffic wardens, all the cars, hooting.
1: And you haggling over the 30 bob.
0: He wasn't like that.
1: I bet you didn't even try the kiss of life.
0: The kiss of life? No, I didn't. You'd have to have a mouth like Mick Jagger to give him the kiss of life.
1: You could have tried.
0: But I didn't. But I didn't get in touch with Dr. Barnard for an heart transplant either. I'm very sorry.
1: He had a lovely pedigree. You could trace his ancestors right back to the Charles of the Light Brigade.
0: I don't tell lies. His dad pulled a coal cart, and his mum was a throw-up from United Dairies. Now stop romanticising.
1: Remember this, Rosette? Acton Gymkhana, 1937. Cart Horse of the Year. And this one, first prize again. Concord's Delegance, 1939. Watney's never got a look in that year. I turned down 500 quid for him in those days.
0: Yeah, shame. It could have been Gordon Richards' first Derby winner.
1: And now he's gone.
0: Yeah.
1: Best friend I ever had.
0: Yeah, I know.
1: It was more like a son than a horse.
0: Yeah. Thank you very much.
1: He never gave me any grey hairs. He never went out at nights and left me on my own.
0: Oh, God.
1: He never answered me back.
0: He kicked you a few times, though, didn't he?
2: Honestly, you make me laugh. You wouldn't have been carrying on like this if it hadn't been me lying stretched out in Goldthorpe Road. You would have been sitting here with a pair of my shoes on the table and my swimming medals. Then we wouldn't have been shut neither. I thought there would have been a notice out there, all right. Business as usual. Gone to a funeral. Back in half an hour.
1: You won't understand, will you? That horse has been the only company I've had in these last 20 years. You've never bothered about me. Going out every night, leaving me here on my own. It was a great comfort to me knowing that he was out there in the stable. I used to go out there at nights and sit with him. Talking to him.
0: I'm surprised you didn't invite him in here. I'm sure you could have watched him the telly together. I can just see him sitting back in the armchair with his legs crossed. No, watching Panorama with a pint of beer in his room. You could have let him have my room and bang me out in the stables. You might just as well. You always looked after him better than me. He had better grub than I did.
1: That's not true. You've always had a meal waiting for you when you come home.
0: Yeah, like that sumptuous feast I had last night. A tin of stewing steak from Zambia. Oh, come on. Now, what is the point of bickering like this? Oh, I know you was fond of him. Well, so was I. But he's gone. That's all there is to it. You must pull yourself together. Now, I've got the new horse outside. I bought him down the Southall Market. You want to come and see him?
1: No.
0: But he's a lovely horse, Dad. I'd like to have your opinion on him.
1: I'm not interested.
0: Oh, you're only saying, Dad. Once you get used to the idea, you love him.
1: No, I won't.
0: Yes, I will. A keen judge of horse flesh like you. Oh, I really would like you to cast your expert eye over him. I think I've got a bargain. It was only 90 quid.
1: Can't be much for that.
0: Well, that's what I mean. I'd like you to have a look at him and tell me what you think.
1: Yeah.
0: I mean... Well, you don't know about horses, eh? Worth knowing.
1: Oh, that's true.
0: Now, come on. Come and have a look at him.
1: No. I don't want anything to do with him. You bought him, you look after him.
0: All right. What do you think I ought to call him?
1: Call him what you like. So long as he ain't Hercules.
0: Oh, no, I wouldn't call him Hercules. I mean, there's only one. I mean, there was only one Hercules, wasn't there? I was thinking of calling him Samson.
1: Samson, yeah.
0: Well, I mean, he's a strong horse. He'd pull a lot of weight. He's 14 ends.
1: Not as big as Hercules.
0: Oh, no, not as big as him. But he's young. He's got a lot of life in him.
1: Good. He'll be company for you.
0: Come and have a look at him.
1: No.
0: Right, so you don't like him. I'm not asking you to like him. Just come and have a look at him. Professionally.
2: Now, forget he's an horse. He's an asset. Come and have a look at your new asset. Will you lock him? No, we've got to have him for the business.
1: I don't care about the business. I've lost interest. I've got a feeling I won't be here much longer.
0: Oh, God, here we go again.
1: I shall go and join Hercules. I'll be better off up there. There's nothing left for me down here. Not now. I'm not needed anymore. I'm only in your way.
2: That's not true, Dad.
1: It is true. You said it lots of times.
2: That's only when we're having rows.
1: We're always having rows.
2: Only because you keep getting on my tits.
1: Well, that's it then. Look, Al, I'm an old man. I'm worn out. When you get to my age, the only thing keeps you going is the thought that somebody needs you. And the only one ever needed me is gone. So there's no point now.
2: Oh, dear, that is silly, Dad. You are needed. I need you. Samson needs you.
1: No, you don't. You're both young and healthy. I can't do anything more for you. I'm just a useless old twit who's lived too long.
2: Oh, Dad, now don't go. Now come back here. Let's talk about it.
1: Now, I've said all I'm going to say.
2: You're not going to do anything silly?
1: I'm going to bed. You think about it, Harold. You'll know I'm right. There's your mother, too. I haven't seen her in a long time. Good night.
2: Bloody horse. What did you have to die for? I was going out tonight.

0: Dad, I just thought I'd look in to see you again before I go. Oh, look, you haven't touched your breakfast again. That's 3 days now. You are naughty, naughty. You'll fade away. We'll have to put a bookmark in the bed to find you. No, please, don't move something like that, Dad. You'll knock the rose out of the cup. Look, Dad, I mean, you can't go on like this. You've got to eat. You haven't eaten anything for 3 days. Have a sausage, Dad.
1: No.
0: Oh, come on. Put your teeth in and have a bite. Get up. Look, you can't stay in bed forever. You'll lose the use of your legs. Please get up.
1: Go away.
0: Now, look, Dad, I've got to go to work.
1: Well, I'm not stopping you.
0: But I can't leave you like this. Look, I'll tell you what. When I come home tonight, look, we'll get dressed up. We'll go and eat out, and I'll take you to the pictures.
1: Go away.
0: Yeah, we'll go and see I Am Curious, Yellow. That's a good film. A Swedish. Oh, did I see a little sparkle then, hey? Oh, you'll like that, won't you, hey? I mean, they don't cut away to the faces or the seas rushing in or nothing.
1: Leave me alone.
0: Blimey, it must be ill. No, Dad, you have got to try. You just can't give up. For my sake, Dad. So, here's the newspapers. Ghost. Here, look at the size of her. Vicar's wife in hot pants controversy. Bishop investigates. Turn to page 6 for full details and pictures. Here, go on, that'll get you going, go on.
1: Go away.
0: All right, then. I'll tell you what, you have a look in the entertainments column, and if there's anything you fancy, I'll take you to see it. I'll try and get home early, all right? Look, I have got to go to work now, Dad. Do you want me to do your pillows?
1: No, thanks.
0: Is your pillow empty? All right, then. Cheerio. See you tonight, then, eh? Dad, come quickly, Dad! Dad, you've got to get up, Dad! Yeah, it's Samson! He's ill! He's just lying there! Dad, you've got to help him!
1: Call the vet.
0: He'll be ours! Anyway, you know more than he does. Oh, please, Dad, come down and have a look at him. He's dying, Dad. I know it. Please, Dad. Don't let him die.
1: Is he sweating?
0: Yeah. He's pouring off of it.
1: What about his eyes?
0: They're rolling all over his head.
1: Have you taken his temperature?
0: Yes.
1: What was he?
0: I don't know. He bit it off. Please. Oh, don't lie there, Dad. Please, Dad. Look, you've just got to do something.
1: Get me bag.
0: Yes, Dad.
1: And blankets, lots of blankets.
0: Yes, sir.
1: Not mine, you great pillow. Come on, let's go and have a look at it. Where's me dressing gown? Blimey, bloody cobblestones.
0: Hang on, I'll go back and get your slippers.
1: No time. Now, you keep outside. I don't need you. You're more of an hindrance than a help. Pull yourself together.
0: Please, don't let him die, God. Please. Not two in 1 week, please. How is he, Dad?
1: Be quiet. I'm busy. Go and make yourself a cup of tea.
0: Dad, what's happened? Dad, is he all right?
1: You great useless article. What are you?
0: That he isn't.
1: Come in here.
0: No, I don't want to look.
1: Have a look at that.
0: There's two of them.
1: Of course there's two of them. He's had a foal. You great pillock. I think I'll call him Samson. Did you look at him when you bolted?
0: Yeah. I looked at his teeth and its legs and its hoofs.
1: And when you was down there, didn't you notice nothing missing?
0: Nothing? Well, if you're not looking for that sort of thing, you don't know it, do you?
1: What about the size of her?
0: Well, I just thought she was well fed, that's all. I mean, the man didn't say anything.
1: He must be as daft as you are. You got your money's worth, two for the price of one. Not a bad little soul, that. He looks just like Hercules did when he was born. The mother's not so bad either. Nice, sturdy little horse.
0: Yeah, I've just thought. I better change your name to Delilah. Oh, it's a good job you was here, Dad. I want to know what to do.
1: Ah, oh, well, there you are. You can't be expected to know everything.
0: What do you think I ought to call the little one?
1: I thought we could call him, Hercules the Second.
0: Oh, that's right, that's right, that's right. Hercules the Second. Oh, come on, come on. Let's go into the house. I'm starving hungry.
1: Hey, what did you say that name of that film was?
0: I am curious. Yellow.
1: Oh, I'll have some of that.
0: You dirty old man, you.

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1: 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It's a new kind of cat food. Moist. It's good for you. Like it?
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0: Well, darling, here it is, 1951. 1951. It seems like only yesterday it was 1941. But, of course, 1941 was 5 years ago. I may be a poor mathematician, but I'm going to be the youngest poor mathematician. Well, I woke up this morning, thank goodness. And I looked in the mirror and I said to myself, good morning, Clula, darling. I call everybody darling, darling. And I had a little talk with myself. Now, I talk to myself all the time. Goodness knows, no one else has anything I want to listen to. So I said, now look here, Tallulah. This is a new year. Now let's make it a good one. No tantrums, no temper, no insults. And the face in the mirror said, yes, darling, and no radio show. It was then that I realized that it wasn't a mirror at all. I'd been looking out of my window at a poster advertising all about Eve.
1: Pardon me, Tallulah. May I interrupt this conversation you are having with yourself?
0: Fred, darling. Fred Allen.
1: Tallulah, I happen to be all about eavesdropping. And I overheard you talking to yourself. You don't know how lucky you are. You know, I was on the air 12 years before I found out that I was talking to myself.
0: Now, Fred, I loved you on radio. You had a faithful audience. They never missed your show.
1: Ah, and my audience is still faithful, Tallulah. I've been out of radio for 3 years, and they still don't miss my show.
0: Darling, I'll never understand why you don't have a radio program.
1: Well, I had to give it up. Circumstances, Tallulah. I had a minor problem. You see, my hooper and my pulse both went down to 5.
0: Well, you look simply divine now, darling. That trip to Florida must have done you a lot of good. I just adore your tan.
1: Well, this isn't a tan. It's sort of a yellow frostbite. You know, it went down to 5 in Florida, too. It was so cold in Miami, I had to put sleeves in my electric blanket so that I could go out in the daytime. My teeth kept chattering all night.
0: Well, why don't you keep them in hot water? Well, darling, you of all people don't have to worry about not having a regular radio show.
1: No, that's true, Tallulah. I am gainfully unemployed.
0: Isn't it boring, darling? Nothing to do all day.
1: Oh, I'm always busy. I have a hobby. Unemployment insurance.
0: Unemployment insurance?
1: Yes, that is controlled by a government agency that insures you against finding a job. They pay you a small weekly stipend while they try to place you. Now, last week, for example, I was interviewed for a job in the automat as a banana turner.
0: A banana turner?
1: Yes, in the automat, you see, sometimes when the fruit chef is in a hurry, he will put a banana into a compartment the long way. Well, the banana sticks out and the little door won't close. And that's where I come in.
0: You... as a banana turner?
1: I turn the banana crosswise so that little door can close, you see.
0: Now, Fred, you're joking, darling, with this unemployment insurance. Surely you have some plan for the future.
1: Well, yes, I have. I'm coming back to radio.
0: Oh, that's just good news, Fred. With a comedian like you coming back to radio, radio could really come back.
1: Is that trip necessary? Well, confidentially, Tallulah... It's that tea. I'm off a tea. I can't leave it out of my words, even. Confidentially, Tallulah, I'm not coming back as a comedian. That's too tough a job today. When I come back, I'm going to have the easiest job in radio.
0: What's that, Fred?
1: I am going to be a sponsor.
0: Fred, you a sponsor? Mm-hmm. You must be losing your mind.
1: Well, that's the first requisite.
0: Well, what are you going to sell?
1: Nothing. You know, I think that people have been listening to radio commercials for so long that their houses are cluttered up with stuff that they really don't need. So I am going to sell nothing. And I'm going to charge 37 cents for it.
0: Fred, isn't that a lot of money for nothing?
1: Oh, the way prices are today, about all you can get for 37 cents is nothing. And for 47 cents, you can get the big economy size nothing. Well, I can sponsor a radio show and build it around a personality who could make something big out of nothing.
2: Mr. Allen!
1: Well, here's nothing with a head on it. Well, as I stand here and cleverly feign astonishment, if it isn't Portland... Tallulah, you remember Portland, Hopper?
0: I recognize the city, but the state is unfamiliar. Portland Hopper, that's an odd name. Why do they call you Portland?
2: Well, Miss Bankhead, you see, I was born in Seattle.
0: Then why didn't they call you Seattle?
2: Seattle is such a silly name for a girl.
1: Yes,
0: well, lucky for you, you weren't twins. Your mother might have called you Walla Walla.
2: Oh, come now, Miss Bankhead, you're joking.
0: That's what we're here for, darling.
2: Oh, honestly, Miss Bankhead, we do have twins in our family, but it would have been ridiculous to call them Walla Walla.
0: Well, what did they call the twins?
2: Minneapolis and St. Paul.
1: Well, look, Mrs. Rand and Mrs. McNally, I hate to put my map in here at this time, but I'm sure that Portland didn't stop by to discuss the states of the Union. Now, what is on your, you should excuse the expression, your mind, Portland?
2: Well, Mama says she's an admirer of Miss Bankhead's from way back.
1: See, that's rather a broad statement. But carry on, Portland.
2: Mama listens to Miss Bankhead shows religiously.
1: Well, it's on Sunday, so naturally.
0: I think your mother is darling, Portland.
2: Mama asked me to ask you a question, Miss Bankhead, if you won't get mad.
0: Mad? Oh, why should I get mad, darling? Of course I won't get mad. Haven't you heard, Portland, dear? It's the new Tallulah. No tantrums, no temper. Especially not for such a devoted listener as your mother. Mad indeed. Now, darling, what is your mother's question, darling?
2: How old are you?
0: None of your mother's neurotic business.
1: Say, Portland, if you will climb down from that chandelier, I'd like to tell you that you may inform your mother that I am going back on radio myself. I'm going to be a sponsor.
2: Really, Mr. Allen? What are you going to sell?
1: Well, I'm going to have a program that sells nothing.
2: Oh, just like your old program.
1: In rebuttal, Miss Hopper, I must say that you have the makings of another Tallulah, only an octave higher.
0: On this high note of hilarity, let us take leave of beautiful Portland, the city of Hopper, and wend our way toward Meredith Wilson and his big show, orchestra and chorus. Here they are now in their first bright, sparkling arrangement of 1951, a brand new tune by that grand old master, Zygmunt Romberg. Zing, zing, zing, zing.

0: Meredith, that was divine. Meredith Wilson, darling.
1: Oh, yes, Miss Bankhead. I'll be over there in just a minute.
0: Oh, Fred.
2: Yes, Tallulah.
0: Have you met Meredith Wilson?
2: No, I have never had the pleasure.
0: How lucky can you be?
2: Well, I'll tell you as soon as I meet him.
0: Now, believe me, Fred, your luck is running out.
2: Yeah?
0: Here he comes now. You're trapped.
2: Trapped? You mean...
0: Fred, now listen, I'm very fond of Meredith. I think he's divine. I adore him. You'll find he's a lovely chap, but you mustn't encourage him, or he'll bore you to tears with some revolting story about that remote little hamlet he comes from, Mason City. Ow!
2: Shh, shh. Cheese it, Tallulah. Here he is.
1: Mr. Allen, gee, I've been wanting to meet you.
2: Really?
1: You'll find me a lovely chap if you don't encourage me to bore you to tears with some revolting story about that remote little hamlet I come from, Mason City, Iowa.
2: Why, I am very interested, Mr. Meredith.
0: You'll be sorry, darling. Press on, Meredith.
1: Well, sir, gentlemen, back there in Mason City, Iowa... I want to say back there in Mason City, Iowa... That's my hometown, you know.
0: I know that.
1: Well, it is, you know. Well, sir, the big social event of the season used to be the Strawberry Festival.
2: Uh-huh.
1: I tell you, this one year it was wilder than a corn husking bee.
2: Really?
1: Jiminy crickets. Oh, excuse me, Miss Bankhead. I forgot there was a lady present.
0: Fred, have you ever heard a more inane little tale?
2: Well, this is the first time I've ever seen a fellow fall asleep in the middle of his own story.
0: He's lucky.
1: Well, sir, this one year that I'm talking about, we just couldn't wait for the strawberries to arrive.
2: No.
1: I didn't tell you this, but we don't grow strawberries in Mason City.
2: No?
1: No. Every year we have them shipped in for our strawberry festival.
2: One at a time.
1: Well, of course, without strawberries, it wouldn't be a strawberry festival.
0: No.
1: Well, anyhow, they were coming all the way from Minneapolis, you know.
0: Hell, yes. I know his brother, St. Paul.
1: Well, sir, when those strawberries came in, we had a festival that I'll never forget as long as I live.
2: Yeah.
1: And Mason City will never forget it either.
0: Not as long as you live, they won't.
1: Well, thank you. Boy, it was some party. Every boy and girl in town was there, and they'll never forget that evening. On account of that strawberry festival, some of them later got married. Some got engaged. Something happened to everybody who was there.
2: What happened to you?
1: I ate too many strawberries and broke out in a rash. And from then on, whenever I hear the word strawberry, I just want to run.
0: Strawberry, strawberry, strawberry!
2: May I take a box of those strawberries, lady?
0: Well, Fred, was that or was that not the dullest story you've ever heard in your life?
2: Well, sir, Tallulah... It's a funny thing, you know. When I was a kid back there in Boston, a suburb of Mason City, we used to have these bean festivals. And I remember...
0: Beans! Oh, isn't this awful? Meredith and his strawberry festival. Fred and his half-baked story about beans. Now, I remember when I was a little girl. Down there in Alabama, we used to have cotton festivals. I'll never forget the year Jefferson Davis and I led the Grand March. He said, what am I saying? We have come now, darlings, to an exciting moment in our big show tonight. We ask you to join us in bidding welcome to an outstanding personality, a distinguished artist, Mr. Edward G. Robinson. We hear now a famous story by the well-known writer and celebrated master of suspense, Mr. Cornell Woolrich. The big show stars Mr. Edward G. Robinson in the role of Harold Hardiker in Woolrich's After Dinner Story.

0: The scene, the sumptuous dining hall in the apartment of Harold Hardiker, Park Avenue. A soft summer night in August. A lavish dinner for five has come to the brandy and the cigar.
1: Yes, it's been very nice.
2: Evans, kindly pass that silver bowl. Let each of the gentlemen see what it contains. Mr. McKenzie first.
3: Not another dessert, Mr. Hardy.
2: No, not quite. Now, Mr. Kenshaw?
4: Mayonnaise?
2: Close. Mr. Pendergast?
5: What is this, a gag?
2: No, I'm afraid not. Mr. Lambert, please.
6: I'm too full to care, sir. All I can say is it looks hot, sticky, and it smells funny. Eggnog, huh?
2: Oh, that's very good. Evans, place the bowl in the exact center of the table. Now, that's it. Thank you. You may remove the glasses and coffee.
5: Okay, mister, we give up. What's in that thing?
2: Quite a number of things, Mr. Pendergast. Whites of eggs, mustard, certain other ingredients, all well beaten together.
3: Sounds like an antidote.
6: That's not a funny joke, McKenzie.
2: No, it's not a joke. It is an antidote. Evans, you have the gun I gave you. All right, stand there. Please, on the other side of those doors, and see to it that no one comes out of here. If they try, you know what to do.
5: I thought there was something screwy with this idea coming to your house for supper. Why should you invite four characters you don't even know? Then throw us a feed like this. I'm getting out of here.
2: I assure you, Pendergast, Evans will not hesitate to shoot. He has orders. You see, gentlemen, there's a murderer in our midst.
6: What? What are you talking about?
5: Murder.
2: Gentlemen, I know you all quite well. McKenzie, you're still a salesman of water coolers. Lambert,
3: yes.
2: You're a salesman of novelties. Kenshaw, you're still a clerk. Pendergast? Well, the police have an interesting dossier on you.
5: What of it?
2: Only this. One of you is a murderer. One of you killed my son. You killed him a year ago today. The murderer has not yet paid the price.
3: You setting yourself above the proper constituted authorities? The findings of the medical examiner were suicide while of unsound mind. Why do you hold him in
2: contempt? This isn't a discussion. This is an execution. A year ago, an elevator making its descent picked up at different floors in an office building five passengers. Five men, presumably, on their way home from work. Including the operator, there were six people making the descent. That elevator went out of control and crashed to the basement, killing the operator. Five of you were still alive after the crash. While the rescue crew worked with acetylene torches to cut through the steel top of the car, one of you shot and killed my son, lying there in the dark. The inquest found that he was killed with his own gun, died by his own hand. But you know differently. I know differently.
4: Oh, but surely, Mr. Hardiker, the inquest was thorough. I recall that there was testimony offered to prove that your son had been of a highly nervous type, that he was overwrought, that the noise of the torches, magnified as it was within the car, was the factor that pushed your son beyond endurance.
5: Yeah, it was rough in that elevator. I thought we were going to get burnt down.
6: My ears have never been the same. I can still hear that roaring.
3: The net is, Mr. Hardiker, that if you were right, the police would have long since proved it. After all, they are interested in justice. It's their business. But it's been a year now, and the case is still marked closed.
2: No, Mr. McKenzie, it is not closed. You see, I know who the man is. It's taken me a year to find out, but now I know beyond the shadow of a doubt. The police wouldn't listen to me. They insisted it was suicide. But I demand justice for the taking of my son's life. It is now 9:00. In a matter of minutes, one of you will be dead. You probably noticed at dinner that each of you was served separately. One dish, and one alone, was deadly. It's putting in its slow, sure work right now as we sit here. Look at that silver bowl, gentlemen. It contains the antidote. I have no wish to set myself up as executioner above the law. Let the murderer be the chooser. Let him reach out and save himself and stand convicted before all of you. Or let him keep silent and go down to his death without confessing, privately executed.

0: food. In, say, 10, 12 minutes, collapse will come without warning.
1: But I assure you did this to the right one.
0: No, I haven't made any mistake. The waiter was carefully rehearsed. You're all perfectly unharmed, but the killer.
1: Now, he tells us, a fine way to digest a meal. Why didn't you serve the murderer first so then the rest of us could eat in peace at least?
2: Shut up, Lambert. You can't be sane and do a thing like this.
0: Did you ever have a son, Mr. McKenzie?
3: Can't stand it. Let me out of here. I didn't do it.
1: I don't feel so good.
0: Then why don't you take the medicine our dear host has provided?
1: Why not, Lambert? Just reaching for a cigar, Mac. Got a light, Pendergast? Thanks. Something's shaking, either my head or your hand.
3: What are you trying to do? You trying to kid us? What's the idea of reaching like that if you ain't going to take this stuff? Can't you see this ain't no time to kid? This guy Hardecker is nuts. He's nuttier than a fruitcake.
2: Quit it, Pendergast. Act like a man.
4: Hardecker, you're alienating whatever sympathies due you by pulling a stunt like this.
0: I'm not asking for sympathy. It's atonement I want. Three lives were taken from me. My only son, my daughter-in-law, and their prematurely born child. I demand payment for that.
3: I can't breathe. He's done it to me, so help me.
2: Gas around the heart may be Pendergast. Don't fall for it if you're not sure.
3: Don't fall for it? If I drop dead, are you going to bring me back?
4: He ought to be arrested for this.
1: Arrested? He's going to get sued like nobody was ever sued before. When I get through it...
0: I'd say about 4 minutes left. Well, the murderer seems to prefer death to confession.
1: Oh! What's the matter, McKenzie? It hit you?
5: My heart.
1: Hey!
3: Oh, dear God in heaven, I didn't do nothing to deserve this. I'm dying, I know, I'm dying.
0: If the antidote is not downed in 30 seconds, it will most certainly fail. 30 seconds.
1: No. No, no! Give me that ball! There. I've drunk it all. Will it save me? Don't stare at me. Tell me. Will it save me? Did I drink it in time?
0: So it's you, Kenshaw.
1: Yes, I killed him. I'd kill him again. Over and over and over 1,000 times. He used your name, cashed in on your wealth and position to work himself in my company. Got my job, got me fired. Yes, I killed your son. I killed him. So what? So what, Hardecker? No matter what they've all heard me say just now, you'll never be able to prove I did it. Nobody saw me. Only the dark.
0: That's where you're going. Into the dark.
1: You can't prove it. Nobody saw me. Only the dark. He fell like a ton of bricks. What's the matter with him?
2: He's dead. Well, Hardecker, I guess your antidote didn't work in time.
0: No, that wasn't the antidote. That was the poison itself. He hadn't been given any poison until he gulped that down. He convicted himself and carried out sentence on himself with one and the same gesture. I hadn't known which one of you it was until then. I'd only known it hadn't been my son's own doing because, you see, the noise of those torches burning above your heads while the crew worked to free you from the elevator wouldn't have affected you much. It was partly death from birth. Now... I'm ready to take my own medicine. Call the police. Let them and their prosecutors and their courts of law decide whether I killed him or his own guilty conscience did.

0: Now, Ed, you're kicking, aren't you?
1: What do you think this buzz on my hip is?
2: Little day spread.
1: The 45, see?
2: Have you ever considered cutting down on potatoes?
1: Now listen, you big tomato. You get in my way and I'll push a grapefruit in your mush and throw a pineapple into your apartment, see?
3: Say, I'll take a pound of that fruit salad, sir.
1: Now look here, I'm warning you, see? One more crack out of you and you'll need protection insurance.
3: Say, I'll take some of that, too. It'll go well with my unemployment insurance. Polly going there.
0: Wait a minute, Ted. Now, look here, Ed. I don't understand this. Now, I've always known you to be a mild, sweet-tempered, intellectual man who spends most of his time collecting valuable paintings.
1: Yeah, that's a blind. On the backs of them, their paintings are blueprints of some of the biggest banks in the country, see?
3: But, Mr. Robinson, I understood that you had a collection of authentic paintings by Rembrandt, Renoir, and Degas.
1: Oh, sure. I had those guys paint over the blueprints.
3: But Rembrandt, Renoir, and Degas, they're all dead.
1: Well, that's the idea. Dead men don't talk, see?
0: Now, Eddie.
1: Now, don't butt me, see? Now, don't get in my way. See, I'm hard as nails, see? You're going to get hurt, see?
0: Please, I'm getting seasick.
1: Come here, short broad and... broad. I'll teach you how to fool around with me, see? I'm going to give you a little lesson as to how to behave, see?
0: Oh, you struck me. This has got to stop. This is the movie Edward G. Robinson. The movie Edward G. Robinson, not the real Edward G. Robinson.
4: Well,
0: what's the matter with you?
4: Well, everybody's picking on me. All my life, I never had a chance. I used to be on Broadway, and I was a nice, quiet guy who minded his business, never got in any trouble. And then I went to Hollywood, and I did a gangster picture. From then on, my troubles began. People avoided me. Children cried when I came into a room.
3: Say, wait a minute. If I had known this was for the Academy Award, I'd have worn my tux and my suspenders.
4: Now, when I walked down the street, horses would bolt.
0: It must be for the Ruffling Academy Award.
4: Oh, I just hated myself. So I hired a publicity man. No, really, now, please don't laugh at me. I hired a publicity man to tell people that I was really a gentle man, but it worked too well, and suddenly people began to push me around. The minute they knew I wasn't really tough, they took advantage of me. So I gave that up, and I tried to go back to being tough, and I was doing so well, too, until you hit me. The humiliation of it, to be hit by a woman in public. Tallulah, why did you do it? Now, why did you do it?
0: I'll take a pound of that ham. We'll be back in a moment, darling. Just as soon as I ring my chime, this is NBC, the National Broadcasting Company.

0: Bravo, bravo to Edward G. Robinson and the supporting cast for a splendid performance. Come over here, Eddie, darling. We have so much to talk about.
1: Ah, shut up.
0: Fred, isn't that darling? Sweet little Eddie Robinson trying to act like a gangster.
1: And you shut up, too.
2: Wait a minute. I didn't say anything.
1: Well, just in case you're thinking of saying anything, just shut up.

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1: Well, darling, here we are with the Big Show and a dipper full of stars. The Big Dipper, of course. I'm particularly thrilled over the impending appearance this evening of Marlena Dietrich. Marlena Dietrich. A magic name, which is synonymous throughout the world with beauty, charm, talent, glamour. Of course, darling, you realize they hand me this stuff. I have to read it. I don't know why they think she's so attractive. Just because she has beautiful hair, a lovely face, a perfect figure, gorgeous legs.
2: I'll take 110 pounds of that.
1: Phil Baker.
2: Hello, Tallulah. It's really a pleasure to be... Which camera do I face?
1: Camera? Well, there are no cameras here, darling. This is not a television show. It's a radio show.
2: A radio show? So why did I wear my toupee?
1: Well, at least it looks nice.
2: See, I even fooled you, Tallulah. I don't really wear a toupee.
1: I know, darling. I was just joking. But I always thought they were worn in the center of the head.
2: Look, honey, I'll wear mine the way I like, and you wear yours the way you like.
1: Now, darling, what were we talking about before we started blowing our top?
2: Well, I don't know why, but I had an idea this was a television show. I'm sure I've seen you on television. Aren't you the one who wears those low-cut gowns?
1: That's Emerson, darling. This is RCA.
2: Oh, I see. But I'm sure I've seen you on television, Tallulah. I can't remember where, but... never mind. But surely you must be thinking of going on television, Tallulah.
1: Well, to be very honest, Phil, I've been wrestling with the idea.
2: That's where I saw you wrestling.
1: Oh, I... couldn't be a wrestler, darling.
2: Why not? You're a good enough actress. Listen, Tallulah. Believe me, television is for you, especially now. The screens are getting larger and larger and larger.
1: And your check is getting smaller and smaller and smaller.
2: Look, Tallulah, it would be a cinch to convert this radio show into a TV show. I know just how to do it.
1: Well, I'm willing to try. Goodness knows I've tried everything else. All right, I'll try TV, even if it kills me.
2: Well, we all have to go sometime.
1: What's the first step?
2: Well, as you know, in television, they don't use any scripts at all. Mm-hmm. Why don't we just put our scripts aside for a while and see how it works?
1: All right. Well, this is pretty dull. Nothing's happening.
2: Well, that's television.
1: Oh, but they must have something else.
2: Well, personally, I don't watch television very much. It sort of depresses me. I used to look at those mystery shows. So many people get killed. It's all very sad.
1: Well, television is great for baseball. The Giants are my team. I watched the Giants play all last summer.
2: Yes, it's all very sad. It really is.
1: Not this year it won't be, brother.
2: But there's... Huh?
1: Come on, applaud,
2: kid. Come on, applaud.
1: Now, they don't have an ad-lib on this show.
2: Was that an ad-lib?
1: I don't know, darling.
2: Yippee!
1: Look at the
2: kid. You really put it over there. But there's one thing I do like on television.
1: What's that?
2: They're getting some beautiful new actresses. They're so young and gorgeous.
1: Yes, it's all very sad. Well, television isn't for me. I love the theater. It's vibrant. It's real. It's a true expression of great art. The theater doesn't limit you to the narrow space of a camera. Under hot lights, leave you to wonder if you're going to remember your lines, instead of reacting to your fellow players and giving your character that third dimension so necessary to make it a living, breathing thing. See what I mean, Phil?
2: Yeah, I don't photograph well either.
1: Well, I think I'll stick to radio where I'm doing very well.
2: Who said? Listen, what's so terrific about this show? Great comedians, magnificent dramatic actors, sensational singers. What have you got in this program that you can't get in any Broadway show right now for $6.60?
1: Me, darling.
2: Well, I agree with you, Cinderella. But with all that, you're still missing one element that would really make this a big show.
1: Oh, what's that, Phil?
2: Me, darling.
1: Well, it's been so long having you on this program, Phil.
2: I don't get it.
1: So long, darling. Happy unemployment insurance.
2: Hello, I didn't mean to get fresh. It's just that I play the accordion, you know, and after listening to this show for so many weeks, and now after meeting you in person, I feel that you should have an accordion to support you.
1: Well, thank you, darling, but fortunately, I can still get around by myself.
2: Believe me, Tolu, the accordion would complement your voice.
1: Well, that would be a change around here. Why does everyone poke fun at my voice? I can't understand it.
2: I can't understand it either. To me, you have a voice like any other normal American boy.
1: Play, Phil. Oops, sorry, wrong program.
2: Thank you, Tallulah. I'd like to play a tune I wrote especially for this program 20 years ago. Strange interlude. Would you like to hear it?
1: No, darling. But I'm sure that won't stop you.
2: I wrote this torch song on one of the saddest days of my life. I was engaged to a lovely girl, but we had a quarrel. I wrote this on the day the ring was returned. She made me give it back.

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1: Very well said, Ed Hurley High, Hurley Hope. I have so much trouble with that darling man's name. Now, where were we? Oh, yes, yes. I was about to...
2: Hello, Tallulah.
1: Ah, hello, Fran. Fran Waring, darling. How are you today, Fran, sweetie?
2: Oh, I'm very excited, Tallulah.
1: Yeah?
2: What with Marlena Dietrich on the show, she's so glamorous.
1: I've heard that said about me, darling.
2: And she's such an international celebrity.
1: I've heard that said about me, darling. Who?
2: I remember she was my ideal when I was a child.
1: And I've heard that said about... Oh, darling.
2: You know, Tallulah, with Marlena on the show, I knew we girls would have a lot of competition. So I thought I'd dress very carefully today. I really extended myself.
1: Darling, your extension is showing. Besides, I wouldn't let Marlena Dietrich upset you. She's just another glamorous, beautiful woman.
2: No, she doesn't bother me as long as you're here, Tallulah. It's so reassuring to see your old face.
1: Now, just a moment, Fran Warren. You're making it very difficult for us to remain friends.
2: Oh, I'm so sorry, Tallulah. I didn't mean that at all. I don't think you have an old face. I don't think your face is as old as the rest of you. No, I didn't mean that either.
1: Fran, darling, it would probably be wiser for both of us if the next time you opened your mouth, it was to sing. What song do you have in mind?
2: Don't take my love from me.
1: All right, darling, I won't if you'll sing. Meredith, if you please, sir.

0: Well, you're in great voice today, Fran, and,
1: Hello, Tallulah, darling.
2: Is this a dagger I see before me?
0: Darling, this is Marlene Dietrich. Oh, Marlene, Marlene, how simply wonderful to see you again.
1: Thank you, Tallulah. How long has it been? I was thinking only this morning that I haven't seen you in 20...
0: Oh, careful, Marlene, darling. People are listening.
1: Weeks?
0: Oh, darling, weeks.
1: Oh, Tallulah.
0: Yeah.
1: After all these years, guess whom I met the other day? Claude. I ran into him on the street.
0: Hard, I trust.
1: Why, Tallulah, precious, he was so crazy about you.
0: Oh, no, Pat, it was you he was crazy about.
1: Of course not, darling. Everybody knows he was crazy about you.
0: Well, now that I come to think of it, he was crazy about me.
1: Yes, he was crazy.
0: Yeah, isn't he sweet? Dear old Claude, does he know that you're a grandmother now? Excuse me, darling. He knew you were grandmother then, of course.
1: Isn't she sweet? Tell me, Tallulah, what's new? I hear so little about you since you have hidden yourself away in radio.
0: Oh, come now, Marlena, sweet. If you could read, you'd know that I just got a big spread in Collier's magazine this week.
1: Well, you need a big magazine, Tallulah. Fortunately, I can still make the slimmer magazine. As a matter of fact, Tallulah, I was just interviewed this morning by the Woman's Home Companion.
0: No? Are they changing the name to Old Woman's Home Companion? Now, let's face it, darling. Look at you. False eyelashes, mascara, powder, rouge, lipstick.
1: Yes, darling, but the rest of it is all me. Well, look. What are we talking about? Let's stop pretending and tell the truth. There's no use denying it. I'm not quite as young as I used to be. Everybody knows that I'm a mother, and now I'm a grandmother. The silly idea women have that they must lie about their age is ridiculous. I don't care if everybody knows how old I am.
0: You really mean that, Marlena?
1: Of course, Tallulah.
0: Well then, darling, how old are you?
1: 32.
0: 32? Now, just a minute, Marlena. Do you mean that you're only 1 year older than I am? Now, look here, Marlena. Marlena, my sweet, I happen to know that you have a daughter who's been married for a few years and has two children.
1: Isn't it amazing? One day on her birthday, I turned around, and there was my daughter, 3 years older than I am.
0: Now, darling, why don't we stop this stupid quarreling?
1: All right. Would you like me to do a number?
0: Oh, please do, Marlena. You perform such miracles with numbers.
1: May I sing Falling in Love Again?
0: By all means, Marlena. Sing Falling in Love Again. Why don't you sing it for us again, just the way you sang it 35 years ago. Before you were born, darling.

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1: Thank you, Ed Hurley-Hay. Well, that takes care of the vowels. Shall I try the consonants? Oh, Marlena, darling, I must tell you how divine your song was, darling.
2: Thank you, Tallulah.
1: Such a wonderful way to lead into the commercial.
2: How have you know, Tallulah, that men have killed themselves after hearing me sing?
1: I'm sure of that, darling. I died a little myself.
2: Well, we all have to go sometime.
3: Say, speaking of going, I think I'll be going. I've been wading through this script looking for a line or two for myself.
1: Why, Fred Allen.
3: Not even a joke line, mind you. Just an ordinary old feed line would do. Any line at all. A bread line. Marlena's lines would do. Say, as a matter of fact, Marlena's lines are perfect. And besides, not that you girls need me to throw you a curve, but I've noticed that Phil Baker had an accordion solo, Marlena Dietrich had a bronchial solo, and I would like to play a little clarinet solo. I just happened to have my clarinet with me.
1: Why, of course, Fred. Did you think I would do a show and neglect having you play your clarinet?
3: Well, frankly, yes, Tallulah.
1: Of course you can play.
3: Oh, goody. What a night for music lovers. May I begin? Wait a minute, you guys.
1: Edward G. Robinson, darling, what is it?
4: You know, I'm looking for some lines myself, see. If everybody's doing a solo, I want to do one too, see?
1: But, Eddie, darling, what instrument do you play?
4: I don't play any instrument, but I carry a violin case, see?
1: That might be odd, a machine gun solo.
4: Well, when do we get to it?
5: Wait a minute. How about me, fellas?
1: Ed Hurley, you a soloist too?
5: Well, we all have to go sometime.
1: Do your solo first, darling, and then Fred and Ed, they'll follow, huh?
5: Oh, thank you, Tallulah. All I wanted to say was that this portion of the program was brought to you by the makers of Anacin for fast relief from pain of headache, neuritis, and neuralgia, and by RCA Victor, world leader in radio, first in recorded music, first in television.
1: You're soloing quite well, Ed Hurley. Now, Eddie Robinson, what did you have in mind?
4: Spread out, you guys, see? I'm taking over the station break, see?
1: Oh, are you still doing that imitation of Edward G. Robinson? You know, Eddie, you and I are probably the two most widely imitated people in the whole world.
4: Oh, is she imitating me now, too?
1: No, darling, but I am. Watch this. Ready with your clarinet, Fred?
3: Lips akimbo, Tallulah.
1: All right, you guys. I'm taking over, C. Now get this, C. This is NBC. National Broadcasting Company.

0: This is The Big Show, where tonight the glamorous Tallulah trades darlings with the fabulous Marlene. The score at the half, Marlena 32, Tallulah 31.
1: Ages, that is. It's like golf, darlings. Low score wins.
2: Four.
1: Danny Thomas.
3: Please, no applause. With all that applause that sets up a big wind, I'll catch a cold and wind up sounding like Tallulah Bankhead.
1: Danny, darling, I've been wondering when you were coming back to us.
3: Yes, I remember I was here for the birth of this show. Mm-hmm. Nine, you should excuse the expression, weeks ago.
1: And you were a big hit then, Danny. What have you been doing, darling?
3: Well, I've been out in the great and glorious West, Tallulah. And as the native son of the Golden West, I kind of noticed that there ain't been nothing said about Texas in the past hour. So I'd like to sing for you a little Western song.
1: But didn't you once tell me that you came from Toledo, Ohio?
3: Originally, Tallulah, but when I was a little boy, my parents emigrated from Toledo, Ohio, and came to this country. And then they settled in the West. And to me, it's the greatest place in the whole world. And that's why I'd like to sing for you a Western song. A little song that was doing right smart before Bing Crosby came along and made a record, never. But I reckon he didn't hurt her none. That's Western talk, ma'am. Oh, give me a home where the buffalo roam. How'd you like to have a buffalo walk right into your living room? It's the craziest song I ever sang in my whole life. Give me a home where the buffalo roam. There's more yet, where the deer and the antelope play. What an awful-looking living room you'd have after they got through. I come here tonight representing the West. I think it's an insult writing these kind of songs, Tallulah. It's terrible. The fellas that write these songs haven't been farther west than Passaic, New Jersey. What is that other crazy song that Vaughn Monroe sang for over a year? They stole it from a lost Semitic tribe to begin with.
4: Get a load of these words, will you? An old cowpoke went riding out one dark and windy day. And then he came to rest upon a ridge as he went on his way. When all at once a mighty herd of flying cows he saw.
5: That bum must have been tighter than a hoot owl.
4: Mighty herd of cows flying in the sky, snorting fire with hooves of steel. I like that other line. Their hot breath he could feel. If they ever got a whiff of his, they'd a keel over for sure. Yippee-yi-yay, yippee-yi-yay. They stole this song, brother. What is it, so hard to write a song about the West? It's all there. The subject matter is clear and plain and beautiful. The fella just take the time and the trouble to visit the West and spend some time there. I reckon if I were one given to making pretty speeches, I'd go to work and turn around and say to you, the West is my home. Mother Nature, resplendent in her God-given regalia, with her mountains and her valleys, her rocks and her rills, and her streams and prairie and ranch country. There's no place like the West. And there isn't a man, regardless of his creed, even if he didn't have one, that's ever stood upon the precipice of the Grand Canyon and has not been forced to exclaim in complete gratitude and wonderment, thank God. And there's a bus leaving in 15 minutes.
6: Of course, I know what you're going to say if you're a dyed-in-the-wool Easterner. A typical cosmopolite. Especially if you're from Manhattan, I can quote you. New Yorker. What's with that West mode? already. What are you hacking me with the West?
4: That means, what are you chopping me with the West?
6: I'm the kind of guy who likes to bet a horse, spin the wheel, shake the dice. What do you give me the West? You could die a slow death out there. Well, if there's anybody listening that comes under that category, I got news for you. They're waiting for you in Las Vegas, Nevada. You think you're a betting man? Get out to Las Vegas. They'll bet you how the wind is going to blow next day and give you your choice of direction. I never got both feet off the train my first trip when some tough-looking hombre walked up to me, chased me for a split, and he said, "Hold it, Flicker, 2-1, you're dead." Would you believe it? I was afraid a bit. I mean, there was one bet I couldn't afford to lose. I had my first meal in Las Vegas with seven other men, sort of family style. I nudged the fella sitting next to me. I said, "Would you pass a slice of bread to help me?" I caught him dealing from the bottom of the loaf. Just a snide hint, there'd be a game of poker any minute. Well, Tallulah, the hint was good. The game was on. 5-card draw. I got to thinking, shucks, 5-card, a baby can play that game. Of course, baby don't win, you understand, but he can play if he wants. This baby didn't win either. Win, when I tell you a royal flush wasn't good enough. You got a rough idea what kind of game this was. What do you think beat my royal flush? A hand called Timbuktu. I never heard of it either. Timbuktu, a pair of deuces and 7, 8, 9 of clubs. Shooter about that long. I was in no mood for arguing with new rules. I played along. I finally caught the dangest hand ever saw in 5-card poker. 6 queens. You're laughing. I threw him in. I didn't even bet. And it's a dang good thing I didn't. The fella next to me had 6 kings. He come in third. Finally, about 4 o'clock in the morning, I'll be dag blasted if I didn't catch Timbuktu myself. And I'd bet it, brother, every last dollar. Lost to a pair of fours. Same size 6-shooter. The fellow was nice about it. He said, "I'm sorry, Bob. Timbuktu is good only once a night." That ain't the part of the West I'm talking about. I'm talking about the ranch country. Places out in Texas. Big, broad expanse of land. Fenced in by them crisscross whitewashed logs. Just such a ranch used to ride out to, visiting with a friend of mine who was a rootin', tootin', shootin' pioneer of the West. Man by the name of Hopalong Manischewitz. Fella had a matzo ball plantation. I'll never forget it. I was out with Manischewitz one day just to see how the matzo balls were matzing. I was riding what you might call a polite horse. Every time we came to a fence, he let me go over first. Never had so much fun in my whole life. That's the country I'm talking about. And if I were asked to sing a Western song, I reckon it'd be the kind of a song that my accompanist, Walter Pop, wrote. It's a pretty song about the West. I'm sorry I have to be the one to sing it for you, but I'm the only one who knows the words. Nervous? Make it pretty. How I love to sing

bed. 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For I just love to sing all about my home. I love to sing about Texas,

0: thank you, Danny, darling. That was a wonderful routine.
1: I agree, Tallulah. Oh, Danny, I wish you had been at this New Year's Eve party I went to. We could have used some entertainment.
2: Listen, Eddie, if you wanted entertainment, you should have come to my New Year's Eve party. Uh-huh. Everybody was there. It was real high society. You know, dukes and counts, the Whitneys, the Vanderbilts, the Rockefellers.
0: That's a ritzy crowd you travel with, Phil.
2: I travel with a ritzy crowd all the time. They call me all the time, Tallulah, and I love to go because they're really very democratic people.
1: Now,
2: why, do you know something? After the party, they even invited the drummer, the violinist, and me to eat with the guests.
1: Well, I went to a party in Hollywood at the Colemans. You know, Ronald Coleman and his wife, Benita, and all the Hollywood people came. Actors, directors, comedians. There was a very funny fellow there. Mm-hmm. I understand he lives next door to the Colemans. They had to serve early dinner because of him. At about 7:05, he got up from the table, left the nickel tip, and ran like mad. Said he had to be somewhere at 7. I guess he didn't want to miss your show, Tallulah.
0: A nickel tip with all his jack?
3: I was at a lovely party, New Year's.
0: Oh, really, Marlena? Who was there?
3: Well, let me see. There was a Mr. Barry and a Mr. Harvey, Mr. Harris, Mr. Joyce, Mr. Baum. Mr. Benson?
0: Now, just a moment, darling. All men, what kind of a party was this that you went to?
3: I didn't go to the party, Tallulah. I gave it.
0: Well, no wonder when I announced you were going to be on the program, I got letters of protest this week from Mrs. Barry and Mrs. Harvey and Mrs. Harris and Mrs. George and Mrs. Brown and Mrs. Benson.
4: Oh, Tallulah.
0: Yes, Meredith.
4: I had a wonderful New Year's Eve. Renee and I.
0: Oh, dear.
4: Rena used to be a girl, but she's now Mrs. Wilson.
0: Get to the point, darling.
4: Well, sir, Miss Bankhead. We sat around New Year's and listened to a wonderful recording of the song I wrote for the big show.
0: Oh?
4: May the good Lord bless and keep you. Eddie Arnold just made it for RCA, and it's such a great record that I could listen to it hour after hour.
0: I'm sure you could.
4: You know, you can play it 5,742 times before the record wears out.
0: I'm sure you did. Danny, what did you do New Year's Eve?
5: Oh, I went to a kind of a strange party, Tallulah. It was given by one of the vice presidents of this network.
0: Now, what do you mean, strange?
5: Well, at 12 o'clock, instead of singing Auld Lang Syne, he made us all stand up and sing NBC, the Gem of the Ocean.
0: NBC, the Gem of the Ocean? Don't you mean...
5: Wrong network, Tallulah.
6: Tallulah?
0: Yes, Fran?
6: I went to a party and had a wonderful time. Everybody was so gay, and I kept singing carol after carol.
0: But Fran, darling, at a New Year's Eve party, carols are for Christmas.
6: That's when the party started.
7: Oh, Miss Bankhead! Miss Bankhead!
0: Yes, Rochester? Oof, wrong city.
8: Wrong network again, Tallulah.
6: Miss Bankhead, we just wanted to thank you for inviting us to your party on New Year's Eve. Oh,
8: yes.
0: Did you have a nice time, darling?
8: Oh, we had a double George time, Tallulah. Where were you?
0: Oh, darling Fred, I never go to my own. I give such dull parties. But I might just as well have stayed home. I went to one of those impossible New Year's Eve dances. It was, Dorothy Parker must have been to a dance of this sort at some time or another, because she captured it so perfectly in her amusing little piece, The Waltz. You know, darlings, you're standing there, the music starts. And a man comes up. Don? Ah, oh, certainly I'd adore to. Now, what did I say that for? I don't want to dance with this character. I don't want to dance with anybody. Even if I did, it wouldn't be with this one. I've seen the way he dances. He looks like the MC of a nightmare. Just think, not 10 minutes ago, when I was sitting there with my heart bleeding for the poor dame he was dancing with, now I'm elected. Well, well, isn't it a small world? And you can have it, too. A little dreamboat of a world. Its events are so unpredictable, are they not? There was I, minding my own business, not harming a living soul. And then this dopey Don Juan has to come into my life. All smiles and city manners. Pursue me for the favor of one passionate polka. Why, scarcely knows my name, let alone what it stands for. It stands for despair, bewilderment, futility, mayhem, manslaughter and assorted murder, incorporated and unincorporated. But little does he wot. I won't wot his name either. I haven't the faintest idea what it is. Duke would be my guess from the look in his eyes. How do you do, Mr. Duke? And how is that dear little brother of yours with the two heads? What do you say when a man asks you to dance with him? I most certainly will not dance with you. See, you drop dead first. Why, thank you. I'd like to awfully, but I'm about to throw a fit. Oh, yes, yes. Do let's dance together. It's so nice to meet a man who isn't a scaredy cat about catching my belly. No, there was nothing for me to do but say I'd adore it. Well, we might as well get it over with. Now I know how furniture feels on moving day. Okay, Cannonball. Let's run out on the field. You won the toss. You lead. Huh? Oh, why, I think it's Marble Waltz, really, isn't it? Well, we might just listen to the music a second, huh, shall we? Oh, yes, here's a waltz. Mine? Why, I'm simply thrilled. I'd love to waltz with you. I'd love to waltz with you. I'd love to have my tonsils out. I'd love to be hit on the head with an atomic bomb. Well, it's too late now. I'm trapped like a trap in a trap. We're underway. Why didn't I ask him to sit this out? We'll be sitting on the floor in a minute if this keeps up. It's a good thing I warned him this is a waltz. I bet if I told him this is a rumba, we'd have made a touchdown in Times Square. Why does he always want to be somewhere that he isn't? Why can't we stay long enough in one place to get to know the neighbors? With this constant rush. It's the curse of American life. That's the reason we're all... Ah! I have to kick you, idiot.
9: Oh, my poor shin. My poor little shin. I've had ever since I was a little girl.
0: Oh, no. Goodness, no. It didn't hurt the least bit. And anyway, it was my fault.
9: No, really, it was. Honest, truly. Yes, it was, really.
0: Oh, now, you're just being sweet to say that. It really was all my fault. I wonder what I should do. Throttled him this instant with my naked hands. I let him have a stroke and drop in his tracks. Maybe it's best not to make a scene. I guess I'll just lie low and let him burn himself out. He can't keep this up indefinitely. He's only human. Well, I wonder. I don't want to be the oversensitive type. You can't tell me that kick was unpremeditated. When it comes to kicking, I'm outraged womanhood. When you kick me in the shin, smile. I bet he grew up in the hill country. I bet they had to throw him on his back to get his shoes off. What?
9: Oh, no, it's lovely. No, it's simply lovely. It's the loveliest waltz I ever heard, isn't it? Yes, I think it's lovely, too.
0: Yeah, sure. Well, what's it to me if I have to spend the next 2 years in a plaster cast? Well, who wants to live forever? Dance, little gypsy, dance while you can. I wonder if the band leader shoots you when you break a leg. Oh, he's all right, thank goodness. For a while, I thought they'd have to carry him off the field. Oh, I couldn't bear to have anything happen to him.
9: Ah! Get off!
0: I am step, you hulking peasant. What do you think I am anyway, a gangplank? Out!
9: Oh! Oh, no! Of course, it didn't hurt a bit. Why, it didn't hurt a bit. Honestly, it was all my fault. You see that little step of yours, well, it's perfectly lovely, but it's just a tiny bit tricky to follow it first.
0: Oh? Did you work it up yourself? You really did? Well, aren't you amazing?
9: Oh, no. Now I think I've got it. Oh, no, I think it's lovely. Yes, I was watching you dancing before.
0: It's awfully effective when you look at it. It's awfully effective when you look at me, too, I bet. I must look like something out of the fall of the House of Usher. This sort of thing takes a fearful toll of a woman in my condition. And he worked up this little step himself. He and his degenerate cunning. Well, I'm past all feeling now. I didn't know what trouble was until I got drawn to this dance macabre. I think my mind's beginning to wander. It almost seems as if the music was stopping. Oh, it couldn't be, of course. No, the governor refused to sign the reprieve.
9: What? Stop?
0: Oh, they have stopped, the mean things. They're not going to play anymore. Oh, you darling, you really think they would? You really think so? If you gave them $20? Oh, that would be lovely. And look, do tell them to play the same thing. I simply adore to go on waltzing.

0: Well, darling, that approximates my New Year's Eve. And what a New Year's Day, soaking my head and my feet. Luckily, I didn't sit out too many dances.
1: Lula, I liked your one-sided little story, a monologue, I believe they call it.
2: Yes.
1: And I noticed that you are the only one who gets to do a monologue on this show. But I'm afraid that I'm going to have to burst that little bubble tea. It's very entertaining hearing your side of the evening, but have you ever considered what your partner was thinking?
0: I don't believe he could, darling.
3: Well, I think Fred's right, Tallulah. You know, you women always think you're getting the worst of it in the war between the sexes, but I'd hate to be able to read your partner's mind.
1: Say, just as a lark, Tallulah, would you consider it de rigueur? They want a Hildegard's right as a script. Would you be upset if we tried to reconstruct the scene from the fellow's side?
0: I smell a monologue coming up, but go ahead. I'll try not to listen. Don't listen to this, girls. Portland, put your hand over your ears. Now, you too, Fran. Marlena?
4: Yes, Tallulah?
0: Be an old ear, darling, and don't listen to this. You put your hands over your hearing aid.
4: I disconnected it while you were
0: What'd
4: dancing.
0: What'd you say, darling?
4: I disconnected it while you were dancing.
5: Now go to it, Fred and Eddie. We fellas are with you, right, Danny?
6: Yeah, you can count me in.
5: Count you in, okay. How about you, Meredith? Fellas against the girls.
7: Okay, I'll do it.
5: Yeah.
7: Goodbye, Renee, who used to be Mrs. Wilson. Oh.
1: Say, a little music, Meredith, if you don't mind.
3: Oh, Fred.
1: Yeah, Eddie.
3: See anything you like?
1: Oh. I don't know. They're not getting as sharp a crowd as they used to here at Roseland. And the music's louder, too, notice?
3: Yeah, there are only two left that aren't dancing.
1: Which one do you like?
3: Well, how about the mousy one with the neon sign on the back that lights up and spells Tallulah?
1: I'd rather dance with that truck driver. He looks nicer. Oh, shoot, somebody's got him. I'll have to dance with her. Dance? Get a load of that voice. Oh, brother. That's who she sounds like, my brother. What are they playing? It's a waltz, miss. They're playing a waltz, but this kid's doing the Big Apple. And she's the type that leads. What's that? My name? It's Jukes. Fred Jukes. My family makes all of those boxes you see around in Paris. Jukes box. No, I'm not married. No, I've never been married. Yes, I'm single. Yes, I've thought about getting married if the right girl came along. Oh, what a grip on this kid. She's clutching me like men are going out of style. She's so hard to push around, too. She must have lead in her wedgies or something. Maybe it's her makeup. That makeup she's wearing must weigh as much as she does. I almost feel like I'm dancing with her and Max Factor. Gee, there must be some way I can get rid of this dame. Maybe I ought to kick her in the shins. Say, I think I will kick her in the shins. The way she's dancing, it'll look like an accident. But how can I kick her? She's standing on both of my feet. She must have a sideline selling corn plaster. Hey, look through the window. It's getting light outside. We're the only couple left. Everybody else is gone, but the music is still playing. I thought I saw her slip that band leader $20.

0: No, no, really, I have to be going. No, it's almost morning. Where am I going? Well, I have to get in line at the unemployment insurance office. What? Why do I need unemployment insurance? Because I'm out of radio. Why am I out of radio? I can't hear myself think. If only that music wasn't so loud. So you want to know why I'm out of radio, hey? Well, I'll tell you why I'm out of radio, Miss. Stop the music. That's why.
1: Fred, that was divinely insane.
0: Well, I hope you're not angry, Tallulah.
1: Oh, no, Fred. I loved every moment of it. It was very charming. And there's just one thing. I wonder what happened to that friend of yours at the dance, the part Eddie played.
2: Oh, that guy, he wound up going out with the boys.
1: With the boys? What fun is that?
2: Oh, he was at that party with Mr. Barry, Mr. Harvey, Mr. Benson, Mr. Harris, Mr. Joyce, Mr. Brown.
1: Marlena, I don't know how you do it. How do you manage to keep so many men interested?
3: I make such good Vina Schnitzel.
1: Well, it must be something else, darling, because Betty Crocker comes to me for cupcake lessons.
3: Let's be honest, Tallulah, darling. No matter what, a better cook than you am I.
1: Ah, come now, Marlena, my precious. Everybody knows that I can do anything better than you can.
3: You must be joking, Tallulah.
1: Anything you can do, I can do better.
3: I can do anything better than you.
1: No, you can't.
3: Yes, I can.
1: Oh, no, you can't.
3: Yes, I can.
1: No, you can't.
3: Yes, I can. Yes, I can.
1: You're pressing, darling.
3: I can do that better, too. Any age you can be, I can be younger.
1: Oh, I can be younger than you'll ever be.
3: 32.
1: 31.
3: 25.
1: 23.
3: 21.
1: 19 and a half, 18 and a half, 16 and a half!
3: Is that your age, darling, or your shoe size? I can fill a sweater.
1: I can fill it better.
3: I am known for glamour.
1: I am known for glamour.
3: I can do most anything.
1: Can you pronounce Ed Hurley Hee High?
3: No.
1: Neither can I. Any note you can sing, I can sing lower.
3: I can sing any note lower than you.
1: No, you can't.
3: Yes, I can.
1: No, you can't.
3: Yes, I can.
1: No, you can't.
3: Yes, I can. Yes, I can. Many brave hearts are asleep in the deep. So be well. Be.
1: Step aside, Buster.

0: Thank you, Marlena, darling, for coming to our show and permitting us to toss you around the way we did. You've been an absolute angel. We hope you'll all be with us next week when our stars will be Louis Calhoun, Jack Carter, Florence Desmond, Jimmy Durante, Martha Ray, Fran Warren and others, and, of course, Meredith Wilson and his big show orchestra and chorus. Until then, may the good Lord bless and keep you, whether near or far away. Fran.
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3: The Adventures of Ozzie and Harriet, presenting America's favorite young couple, Ozzie Nelson and Harriet Hilliard. 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
4: Telephone!
5: I'll get it.
6: No. Stay where you are, dear. After all, there are three able-bodied men around the house. Davy, will you answer the phone, please?
4: Okay, I'll get it.
5: Well, hurry up, dear.
7: Let me answer the phone, David. You answered it last time.
4: I did not. It's my turn.
7: It isn't either.
5: Well, I wish somebody would answer it.
6: Come on, boys. If one of you doesn't answer pretty quick, I will. See what I mean? Now you've both lost out.
7: Hello?
6: Let that be a lesson to you, boys.
7: That's very flattering, Louise.
6: Why don't you guys go outside now? It's a beautiful day.
4: Okay, Pop. Come on, Ricky.
7: Hey, David, wait for me.
5: All right, Louise. I'll see you later. Bye.
6: Who was it, dear?
5: Louise Hopkins, the president of the PTA. She asked me to head the Ways and Means Committee to raise money for the association. You don't mind, do you, dear?
6: Oh, no, of course not.
5: It's for a good cause. They're starting a fund for hot lunches for the children at school.
6: Oh, that's a good idea. What are the plans?
5: We're having a meeting this afternoon to decide.
6: Mm-hmm.
5: I told Louise I'd be there. I remembered that this is the day you go bowling with Mr. Thornberry.
6: Well, I have a date with
5: him. In fact, some of the girls on the committee think a bowling tournament would be a good way to raise the money.
6: A bowling tournament?
5: Mm-hmm.
6: Of course, it's merely my personal opinion, but I don't think much of that idea.
5: Well, don't tell me you've gone sour on bowling. Your favorite sport?
6: Favorite sport? I don't recall having made that statement, dear. In fact, I think it's a pretty silly game. Roll a ball down an alley and knock over some pieces of wood.
5: But you've always seemed so enthusiastic about it.
6: What do you mean always, dear? I just started 3 weeks ago.
5: What was your score when you bowled last night?
6: That has nothing to do with it. I just happen to feel that bowling is a childish pastime. I've lost interest in it.
5: What was your score last night?
6: There's no connection, Harry. I'd feel this way about bowling even if I'd bowled 300 last night.
5: What did you bowl?
6: 86. I tell you, that has nothing to do with it. I'm just tired of bowling. It's as simple as that. Show you how silly the game is. The better you bowl, the less exercise you get. If you knock all the pins down and make a strike, you don't get to bowl the second ball.
5: Well, we don't have to make it a bowling tournament. I can hold out for a bazaar.
6: Sure, a bazaar or a dance or anything. So much of bowling is pure luck. Either the pins fall down or they don't.
5: I see.
6: In fact, I wouldn't be a bit surprised if a lot of the big bowling matches were fixed. Pin boy pushes a button and the pins fall down. Want a good score, you have to bribe the pin boy.
5: Okay, dear, I'll try and talk him into a bazaar.
6: Anything as long as it isn't bowling.
5: Will you pick me up at the school after you and Mr. Thornberry finish your game this afternoon?
6: There isn't going to be any game. If Thorny wants to bowl, he can bowl. I'll go down to the post office and feed the pigeons.

0: what time's the movie starts, Arnie?
1: Oh, not for a half hour yet. We got plenty of time. You want to stroll up past the bowling alley just to see what's going on?
0: Well, I'll walk past the place. If you're figuring on coaxing me in, you're wasting your time.
1: Oh, I know how you feel, Arnie.
0: What do you mean?
1: I saw your bowl last night. It was pretty horrible.
0: I was a little off my usual form. That has nothing to do with my opinion of bowling. I just come to the conclusion it's a silly game, and I have more important things to do. Well, I'm not going to let a stupid game make my whole life miserable.
1: I don't blame you, Art. I don't think I've ever seen a full-grown man bowl as cheesy a game as you did last night. You rolled a 52, wasn't it?
0: Don't make it worse than it was. It was 86, and I had every break against me, and you know it.
1: Yeah. Frankly, as your friend and neighbor, I'm glad you're giving up the game. With an approach like yours, you never could become a good bowler.
0: I don't think that's very fair, Thorny. You know very well I had a hole in my shoe last night for one thing.
1: Yeah. Personally, I don't think the game is worth the aggravation. Especially with that approach of yours.
0: Speaking of approaches, you remember the hop, skip, and jump event that we used to do at Boy Scout camp?
1: Yeah.
0: You know, that might be a wonderful approach for bowling. Think of the speed you could get up.
1: Hop, skip, and jump?
0: Well, not exactly. What I had in mind was more of a run, you see. That's to get up the speed, then a little skip to get you in balance, and then the ball swings back like a pendulum and to follow through.
1: Think it's legal?
0: See, why not?
1: Well, if you ever decide to take up the game again, it might be a good thing to try.

0: quite a few bowlers here this afternoon.
1: Yeah.
0: I see two alleys vacant down the end, numbers 11 and 12.
1: Well, let's take 12 to get a longer run.
2: Order. We have with us this afternoon the new chairman of the Ways and Means Committee, Mrs. Nelson.
3: Oh, I
2: believe Mrs. Nelson has something to say for her committee.
3: Madam President, I rise to point of order. We haven't read the minutes of the last meeting.
2: Well, where are the minutes of the last meeting?
3: Oh, I'm sorry. I didn't bring the minutes with me.
4: Oh, you know what happened, girl. She made out a grocery list on the back and gave it to her husband.
2: Ladies, Mrs. Nelson has the floor.
3: Thank you, Mrs. Stone. I have a suggestion to make in behalf of the committee to raise money for the lunch fund. Several of our members are in favor of giving a bazaar such as we gave last year.
5: Well, I'm not baking any cakes for a bazaar.
6: Then I vote for the bazaar.
5: Oh.
4: Well, it's okay if all the members can bake cakes that are fit to eat. You know, we had quite a few complaints after our last cake sale.
5: Mary Jane, if you're referring to my upside-down pineapple cake, why don't you say so?
4: I'm not mentioning any names. It's the cake fits
5: well. Well, I'm
4: look a lot better than some of the hats I see around here.
5: Girls, please.
3: Anne Stone had an interesting suggestion. A bowling tournament.
5: Oh, how could we raise money with a bowling tournament?
3: Oh, we charge an entry fee. Most of our husbands would be crazy about the idea. What do you think, Mary Jane?
4: Well, first, I'd like to hear what Kathy said.
5: Well, I think it'd be a good idea.
4: I don't think it'd work at all.
5: Well, some people are afraid to try something new.
4: And some people jump at the first harebrained scheme that comes along.
5: Oh, well,
4: ladies.
5: Does anybody have a husband who runs a bowling alley?
7: Just a minute, ladies. What do you think, Verna?
8: Oh, let's have a bazaar. I look dreadful in slacks.
7: Order, please.
3: Let's take a vote. All those in favor of a bazaar signify by saying aye.
9: Aye.
3: All those in favor of a bowling tournament signify by saying aye.
9: Aye.
7: Some of you ladies voted twice.
3: I have an idea, girls. All those in favor of letting me decide the question say aye.
9: Aye.
3: Opposed?
9: Aye.
3: On what grounds do you object, Janice?
5: I don't know. What were we voting on?
10: $168, Thorny. The hop, skip, and jump did it.
0: Some game, huh?
10: Best game I ever rolled. You see, Thorny, it was my approach. I knew it. You know, that's the great thing about bowling. It's all technique. How about the first time anybody ever saw a hop, skip, and jump on a bowling alley was just now?
0: Yeah, the first time you tried it, you about scared the pin boy to death.
10: Well, it is a little spectacular, but what results, Thorny?
0: I must admit you bowled better today.
10: Made all the difference in the world. Yes, the hop and the skip.
0: Watch it,
10: hop! Oh! Oh, I beg your pardon, madam. From now on, Thorny, I'll improve steadily. You just watch. Give me such a drive and a follow through. Just a hop, a skip, and a...
0: Oh!
10: Oh, my God. Sorry, beg
0: your pardon. Take it easy, Oz, before you knock somebody down.
10: You know, you ought to try it next time you bowl, Thorny.
0: I'll wait till I get my pilot's license.
10: 168. Boy, I'd sure like to get into a tournament right now.
0: Well, according to my wife, the girls at the PTA are going to hold a bowling tournament this year instead of the annual bazaar.
10: Oh, you mean they were going to? Harry's chairman of the committee and I, like a big dope, talked her into running another bazaar.
0: Oh, Oz, you did?
1: Yeah.
0: Don't you remember last year running all over town for lumber, for boots, going from house to house begging for old clothes? Why, on a rainy day, I can still feel where some woman slammed the door on my foot.
10: Maybe Harry can switch it back in some way.
0: Well, it's certainly worth a try.
10: Well, it certainly would be swell to get into a bowling tournament now. Yes, sir. Just a hop, a skip, and a...
0: Oh,
10: I beg your pardon, madam.
0: Ah, shut up!
10: Harriet!
11: I'm in the kitchen,
10: dear. Oh, thank goodness you're home.
11: Hi, is anything wrong?
10: Harriet, is there any way of getting your committee to change its decision?
11: Well, why, dear? It came out just the way you wanted.
10: Well, you see, that's just it. When I
3: don't
10: spoke
3: you want
10: to
3: a bowling tournament?
10: No, dear, I want a bowling tournament. A bowling tournament? You're having a bowling tournament? When did you decide?
3: Well, the girls left it up to me, so I decided right now. I took a look at your face and decided you and bowling had just been made up.
10: Oh.
3: What was your score today?
10: You won't believe this, Harriet.
3: I'll try not to show it. Go ahead.
10: 168.
3: Is that with or without bribing the tin boy?
10: No, that's on the level. 168. And you know the secret? I have a new approach. The hop, skip, and jump. You see me in a tournament. Look, I'll show you the technique. I have to start down the hall here.
9: Hi, Mom.
3: Hello, boys. Yeah, you better stand back. Your father's about to demonstrate a new bowling maneuver.
10: All right, now watch, everybody. There goes the ball, down the alley. Down the alley. Strike!
3: You sure did that fast,

0: playing alongside Ozzy Nelson. Play safe. Move over to the next alley.
1: Well, you see, Ozzy's discovered a new flying approach called the hop, skip, and jump. It's pretty dangerous, but Ozzy has so much faith in it, he's just about sure he's going to win the bowling tournament being held by the Rogers Road PTA. He's out in the backyard right now practicing his newfound technique, rolling an imaginary ball down an imaginary alley and making imaginary strikes.
2: With a hop, and a skip, and a strike. Oh, hello, Emmy Lou.
3: Everybody in our house has been trying to guess what you're doing.
2: Oh, really?
3: Uh-huh. Mother was the only one who had the slightest idea.
2: Oh, your mother?
3: Mr. Nelson, what does demented mean?
2: That's just a word, Emmy Lou, and I might add, I don't think your mother's a very good guesser. I'm sure she isn't.
3: Well, what were you doing, Mr. Nelson?
2: I was practicing, Emmy Lou. What you saw was my new approach.
3: Approach?
2: Mm-hmm. I'm practicing bowling for the PTA tournament. The new technique I invented myself.
3: Daddy loves to bowl, but he isn't as clever at it as you are, Mr. Nelson. He never gets off the ground.
2: Well, but there are the conservatives who cling to the old-fashioned methods.
3: Well, what kind of a bowling ball do you use?
2: Any kind they happen to have.
3: You don't have your own bowling ball?
2: No, I just pick out a ball at the alley.
3: You take any old ball, Mr. Nelson?
2: Unsanitary, huh?
3: No, it's not that. Every good bowler has his own bowling ball. Would Byron Nelson play in a tournament without his golf club? Would Hank Greenberg go up to the plate without his baseball bat? Would Esther Williams...
2: Yes, I see what you mean.
3: Well, still think of a hockey player. Without...
2: Just a second, I'm still thinking of Esther Williams.
3: Your best without the proper equipment.
2: Well, thanks for the advice, Emmy Lou, but I think the only equipment I need is maybe a new pair of bowling shoes and the old hot skip and jump.
3: Well, good luck in the tournament, Mr. Nelson, and happy landing.
2: Thanks, Emmy Lou.
4: Be careful now, dear. You know what happens when you get in a place like this.
2: Well, what do you mean?
4: Well, all you need is a pair of bowling shoes. Don't buy out the whole sporting goods store.
2: Harriet, please.
4: Okay, dear.
2: Hey, I got some nice stuff here. Look at all these bowling balls.
4: Oh, Ozzy, you don't need a bowling ball.
2: I know. I'm just looking at them. Gosh, they've got them in all different sizes and colors. Man, this one looks pretty good. Yeah, feels good, too. Wonder how this would work with the old hop, skip, and jump. Hop, skip. Not at all.
5: Looking for something?
2: Yes, I wanted some sporting equipment.
5: A jumping rope or a pogo stick, perhaps?
2: No, I bowl. I was looking at some of this bowling equipment. Say, those bowling shoes in the window, for instance. They're pretty good shoes, are they?
5: Yes, that's pretty good shoes.
2: Quality rubber in the soles, I suppose. The kind that cling to the floor and keep you from slipping.
5: Yes, I imagine.
2: I wear a size 9.5.
5: We have them in 9.5. Shall I wrap them up?
2: Yes, I'll. Say, these are pretty good-looking shirts over here. I see they have the swing back.
5: Yes, they're for golf.
2: Uh-huh. They should be good for bowling.
5: I guess you could use them for bowling.
2: The right kind of a shirt means a lot in bowling, wouldn't you say?
5: Well, you probably play better when you're comfortable.
2: Might as well be safe. I'll take one of these. Say, how about these socks here?
5: Which ones?
2: Oh, those?
5: Yeah, those are tennis socks.
2: Look like bowling socks to me. You're sure these aren't bowling socks?
5: Well, I guess you could use them for bowling if you wanted to. Will that be all?
2: I don't know. Just looking at these slacks over here. They look as if they'd give a person good free leg action.
5: Yes, they're quite roomy.
2: Save a person's good clothes and...
5: Oh, they do that, yeah.
2: You certainly do make these things sound attractive. I'll take a pair of these. Hey, here's a nice gadget right here.
5: That's a portable seat they use for the races.
2: Say, that'd be a good thing to have at a bowling alley when you're waiting your turn if all the seats are taken.
5: Well...
2: I'll take one.
5: Yes, sir.
2: What's this over here?
5: That's a tennis visor.
2: Say, you know, if the lights were too bright at the bowling alley, this would really shade my eyes, wouldn't it?
5: I imagine it would.
2: I'll take one.
5: Good. Maybe you can use a pair of these.
2: Well, they look like snowshoes.
5: Yes, they do, don't they?
2: What are they?
5: Snowshoes.
2: What would I need these for?
5: Well, while you're bowling, if there's a hole in the roof and it's snowing outside... You won't get caught in a snowdrift on the way from your seat to the starting line.
2: Now, just a minute. There's a limit to the things I can use, you know.
5: I know. I just wanted to find out where it was.
2: That's pretty good. You know, I'm just thinking, every good bowler has his own individual ball, doesn't he? That's a really good investment, isn't it?
4: Oh, here we go.
5: Well, frankly, sir, they're nice to have, but you can get along without them.
2: Oh, I don't know about that. If you're going to bowl at all, you ought to do it right.
5: Well, maybe so, but after
2: all... After all, it isn't very sanitary using a ball everybody else uses now, is it?
5: Well, that's true.
2: You don't play golf with another man's clubs, do you? A bowler ought to have his own bowling ball.
5: You're right. I'll take one.
6: Yes, it's a good idea.
7: It's a mighty fine-looking ball here. It holds just at my grip, too. It's a new type of ball, isn't it?
6: Yes, we don't know much about it yet. Made of South American hardwood. They call it the atom ball.
7: I'll take one.
6: Thanks. Oh, by the way, here's something might interest you. This little booklet here, Standard Rules of Bowling. It's just 10 cents.
7: No, thanks. Definitely not.
6: Oh, but really,
7: The answer is no.
6: Okay. I'll get you your change.
7: How do you like that, Harriet, a book of bowling rules? You have to watch these clerks. They'll try to sell you everything in the store.
2: Well, that's sure a beautiful ball, isn't it, Harriet? I can just see it whirling down the alley, scattering those pins.
8: Dear, if you don't stop polishing it, you'll wear it down to a billiard ball.
2: Hey, wait a minute. What's this?
8: What's the matter?
2: Well, the wood in the finger holes is damp.
8: Green wood, maybe. Maybe it's full of water.
2: Harriet, you think a ball like this ought to be damp?
8: You know, just offhand, dear, I'd hazard a guess and say no.
2: Do you suppose it was properly cured? Harry, this could be serious. The tournament starts at 3 o'clock, you know.
8: As a matter of fact, I should be over there right now.
2: Wait a minute. I have an idea. How do they dry wood? With heat. Harriet, turn the oven on low.
8: Oh, dear, are
2: you... It's the only way to dry it out. Slow, even heat.
8: It's your bowling ball. Where's Grandpa?
2: Oh, hello, David. Oh, I'm glad you came. Listen to this carefully. It's very important. I have to go over and help your mother with the arrangements. So at 3 o'clock, ask Emmy Lou to shut off the oven, and you bring my bowling ball over to the alleys, okay?
9: You mean you're going to put that bowling ball in the oven?
2: Yes, it needs to be baked out of it. Step aside. There, Jen. See, they evidently didn't season this ball properly, so I'm just warming it up just enough so it gets its shape perfectly.
9: Oh. Gee, Pop, you sure know everything.
2: Well, not quite everything.
9: No, but you sure know stuff that nobody else knows.
2: The old hop, skip, and jump sure is an improvement.
8: Yes, it is, dear, but don't tire yourself out before the tournament starts.
10: Just a moment, Mr. Nelson. My husband and I have been watching you hop, skip, and jump, and we don't think it's legal.
2: Why isn't it legal?
10: Well, if there's any doubt about it, ask Mrs. Brooks. She's chairman of the rules committee.
11: Well, Mrs. Brooks.
12: Yes?
11: Is a hop, skip, and jump legal in bowling?
12: How should I know? I never bowled in my life.
2: Well, I don't see any reason why it shouldn't be.
12: I voted for a bazaar.
2: I know, but...
11: Well, I don't think it should be allowed.
12: Oh, stop picking on
2: me.
12: You're not picking on me. I wanted a bazaar.
2: I'm
12: I was going to bake a delicious cake, too. But no, you got to insist on a bowling tournament.
2: Okay. Okay, I'll bowl without my hop, skip, and jump.
13: Attention, everybody. We have so many entries, we've just decided to start the tournament right away.
2: Well, how do they expect me to bowl? My bowling ball won't be here till 3 o'clock, and I can't use my hop, skip, and jump.
10: Oh, Ozzie, dear, please don't make a scene about it.
2: But, Harry, that's not fair.
10: I know, dear, but please...
2: I refuse to bowl.
10: Oh, Ozzie, please, don't disrupt the tournament. Remember your college code, dear, sporting to the end.
2: Okay, I'll do it for you, Harry, but I won't consider this a regular tournament. I'll just bowl an exhibition.
10: That's right, dear. You go out there and make an exhibition of yourself.
14: Hey, Oz! Oz, what's this I hear about you?
2: I got a chance to win, Thorny. Not in the individual play, but in the family match.
14: Oh, great work. What's the score?
2: Well, if Pedrick misses this last pin, he and his wife will only have a 9-point lead on us if she doesn't change the rules.
14: Well, let's hope he misses.
2: Gee, if I only had my atom ball here, I'd have been way out in front in the husband's match. If I could have used my hop, skip, and jump.
14: Oh, look, there goes Pedrick's last ball.
2: Oh.
14: Give me, Oz! He missed!
10: Okay, dear, it's up to you. I know you can do it. Well, go ahead, dear. Everyone's watching.
14: All you need is a strike or a spare, Oz.
2: Okay. There goes.
14: He's really got great form, Harriet. Look how he lifts that ball out of the rack. Very professional. Notice how he uses the rosin rag. Great form.
4: Now watch him bowl.
15: Oh, good heavens. He's back to that rumba again.
14: Here,
2: hey! Oh! Did I open my eyes now?
15: What a tough break, Oz. You only got 8 pins.
2: Well, then I still have a chance. I could get some... Oh, no.
15: Yeah, a 7-10 split.
4: What's that?
2: You see the end pins in the back row across the alley from each other.
15: The shot is practically impossible to make.
4: Papa!
2: Oh, David!
16: Grandpa! Here's your special ball.
2: Well, you're just in time, David. What took you so long?
16: Well, you see, when we took the ball out of the oven, it was too hot. So we had to put it in the refrigerator.
2: Oh, for Pete's sake.
16: I've never put bowling balls in the refrigerator.
2: Well, give me the ball anyway. Oh, it's cold.
4: Mr. Nelson, will you please stop breathing on the ball and bowl? We're waiting for you.
2: Okay, Harry, I still have a chance. I can hit that left pin on the right side and knock it all the way over to the right pin.
14: Good luck, old man.
2: Well, here goes. Hey, it's splitting. My atom ball is split. It's both pins. We win. Both pins.
4: And there's no mention of a ball splitting.
16: Well, naturally not. It's never happened before.
2: Okay, I tell you what I'll do. I'll make a deal with you. I'll roll the whole frame over again, but you've got to let me use my hop, skip, and jump approach.
4: Well, very well, Mr. Nelson. Under the circumstances, I'll agree to that.
2: It's a deal. Where's that ball I've been using all evening, Harriet?
4: Is this the one?
2: No.
4: This one?
2: I don't think so.
4: Well, what's the difference? They're all practically alike.
2: Okay. As long as I can use my approach. Let me have it.
4: Hey, wait. Isn't that thumb hole a little tight?
2: No, no, this'll be all right.
13: Quiet, everybody. Mr. Nelson is being given another chance.
14: All right, folks, stand back, give him room.
4: Good luck, dear.
2: Here goes.

0: anything serious, Doctor?
1: Oh, he'll recover in a day or two. Just keep him quiet.
2: Oh. What happened? Where am I?
1: Now, lie still. You're home.
0: Don't try to move, dear.
2: Well, Harriet, the tournament.
0: We won, dear. Oh. There was some argument at first, but the rules committee decided you should get the loving cup.
2: Oh, it's pretty, isn't it?
0: They thought at first you made the strike with your head, but there was no bump on it, so the ball must have hit first.
2: Oh, that's good.
0: And in view of everything else, they decided you ought to have some sort of victory.
2: Harriet, something's wrong with my arm. I can't lift it.
0: Oh, don't worry about that, dear. As soon as the swelling goes down, they'll take the bowling ball off of it.
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3: Stick around, folks. Stick around. Why? Because today's the day for the great news in the My Friend Irma March of Dimes contest.

0: May I start with a riddle? Thank you. What's the difference between Irma and a donut? The village philosopher said, well, one has a hole in the middle and the other has a hole in the head.
1: Gee, I'm glad you brought up poetry because I have a poem about ends.
0: Well, let's hear it.
1: Tommy and Billy were two little boys and they were very good friends. One day they hocked their mother's teeth, so their father whacked both of their ends.
2: Well, friends, if you ask me, Irma's rhymes are literary crimes.
3: And now, Ends, America's most popular chlorophyll tablets, are proud to present your favorite comedy show, created by Cy Howard and starring Marie Wilson as Irma and Kathy Lewis as Jane. In
0: My Friend Irma.

0: you doing with the newspaper, Jane? Reading?
1: Yes, yes, honey.
0: What are you reading?
1: Hmm?
0: What are you reading?
1: Oh, it's just an article on psychology as applied to marriage, a series of questions designed to see if a girl and the man of her choice are suited for each other.
0: Isn't that unusual?
1: Well, no, why should it be?
0: Well, when Al and I sit on the sofa, he never asks me any questions, and we get along fine.
1: Well, you know, there's more to it than that. This article approaches the problem of compatibility with scientific introspection.
0: Well, maybe I can learn something. Read it to me.
1: All right, honey. Let's see. Does the man you intend to marry keep appointments? Is he punctual?
0: Punctual? Why, Al is in line for his unemployment check even before the office is open.
1: Mark down one.
0: One.
1: Yeah, now. Is he the type of man you would ever be ashamed to be seen with?
0: No, because we never go anyplace.
1: No. Do the two of you like to participate in sports?
0: Well, I like swimming and tennis.
1: Yeah. What about Al?
0: Jane, is tilting pinball machines a sport?
1: Well, if they catch you, yeah. Do you like dancing?
0: Yes.
1: Does your boyfriend?
0: No.
1: Do you like to go to the theater?
0: Yes.
1: Does your boyfriend?
0: Only when he has a pass.
1: Oh. Well, according to this psychological test, the two of you just don't click.
0: Well, maybe you're right, Jane. Lately, I've been having my doubts, too.
1: Well, what are you going to do about it?
0: Well, Al will be here any minute, and I'm going to give him one more chance. Either he'll change or this is the end.
1: Ends. Well, that's up to you, Irma.
0: Come in.
2: Hello, Jane. Hiya, chicken.
0: Oh, hello, Al, honey.
1: I gotta run along, kid.
2: You know, wait a minute, Jane. I mean, you don't even want to hear about my new deal.
1: Can't wait.
2: Oh, you will love this. It's a racing form printed on a large cookie. So after a day at the track, you still got something to eat. Sounds good, huh?
1: Irma, I can only say if you find you have anything in common with this man, get rid of it.
2: Snooty dame. She ain't never going to amount to anything.
0: Al, I'd like to go to the theater tonight. Will you please take me?
2: Chicken, why this sudden request?
0: Allie, it's very important for us. You see, you and I are psychopathic cases.
2: What are you talking about, chicken?
0: Well, Al, I insist you take me to the theater.
2: But, honey, I ain't got a pass. They got a big doorman. And to clinch it, they're painting the fire escape.
0: Let's pay our way in.
2: Hey, chicken, you are tampering with my principles.
0: Oh, it's no use, Al. We've nothing in common. We might as well face it. You and I need a scientific inspection.
2: What?
0: We're not combustible.
2: Don't you mean compatible?
0: What's the difference what I mean? We're just not for each other.
2: Chicken, you mean that?
0: Yes, Al. Let us just consider this whole experience as an interlude, a motel on the highway of life.
2: Chicken, you're nuts.
0: That's beside the point. This is the end. This is the end, and I think we should break clean.
2: Chicken, I don't know what to say. But if you think you'll find more happiness with another, here's your ring back.
0: Thanks, Al.
2: Maybe you'll change your mind someday. Goodbye, Irma. You're a swell kid. I won't ever forget you.
0: Oh, he's gone. Oh! He's gone.
1: Irma, I just passed out of the... Honey, you're crying. Well, don't feel sad, sweetie.
0: Oh, I can't help it, Jean. I always feel sad when I'm crying.
1: Now, listen to me, Irma. The worst is over. Now, you try to forget it. Believe me, it's for the best. You're really in an enviable position. You have the whole world before you, Irma. You're footloose and fancy-free.
0: Footloose and fancy free?
1: Sure. Now dry those tears. Come on, let's have a smile. Come on.
0: Okay.
1: Go on now. Let me hear you laugh. All right, that's more like it. You be gay, huh? Come in.
3: Zombie me, Professor Kropotkin. Hello, Jane Yanaima. My two little jigsaw puzzles. One complete, one a few pieces are missing.
1: Professor.
3: Excuse me, Jenny. A little joke I picked up in a toy store. Yeah, what's new, Irma? What is this?
0: Professor, I'm footloose and fancy and it's free.
1: Irma!

0: Professor, Al and Irma have parted. And she's trying to be gay.
1: So it finally happened.
0: Mm-hmm.
1: I knew it would someday. No, don't feel so badly, Irma. Remember, there's an old saying, a stitch in time will save nine.
0: Well, how does that apply to me?
1: It don't. This is a slogan for tailors. But there is a very old saying that I do like. It takes a heap of living to make a home.
0: Well?
1: Well, I think I'll go up to my home and clean out that heap so I can live in it.
0: Oh, Jean, I made a mistake. I'll never find another man like Al.
2: You made a decision, Irma. Don't be a weakling.
0: Well, I guess you're right, Jean. I'm just going to look around for someone else.
2: That's fine. Who can that be?
0: Maybe it's Al. Come back. Come in.
3: Hello, dearie.
0: Oh, Violet Murphy, what a surprise. You remember my roommate, Jane?
3: Yeah. Hi, Jane.
2: Hello, Violet. I'll see you later, honey. Bye.
3: Gee, Irma, I rushed right over. Look.
0: Oh, Violet, an engagement ring.
3: It's 14 karat gold.
0: Oh, Violet, what a beautiful setting.
3: Next year I get the stone.
0: Oh, Violet, I wish you all the happiness in the world.
3: Well, why are you crying, dearie?
0: Well, you're engaged and Al and I just broke up.
3: Oh, so what? This town is crummy with guys. Look, Irma, if you want a fella, do like I did. Write to the Lonely Hearts Group. They got stuff lying all over the place. And it's perfectly confidential. They give you a number, and if you're lucky like me, they don't ask you for a picture.
0: You mean I could get a number if I wrote to them?
3: That's right, dearie. Nobody uses a name. Now look, say you're number 12. Then the fellow might be number 34. And all mail goes right to a box, so he don't even know where you live and vice versa.
0: All right, Violet, I'll do anything to meet some new fella.
3: You can't miss, dearie.
0: Oh, and wouldn't it be wonderful if my husband and I ran into Al someday and I could say, Al, congratulate me. I am Mrs. 94.

0: Yachts Club. I don't know why she did it, but I suppose if it was good enough for Violet Murphy, it's good enough for Irma. So already she has a number, 75. She's kind of worried about her number. She's afraid if she signs her letter 75, she won't get a man under 80. So I explained that the number has no personal significance, and right now she's writing her first letter to the club. It'll be forwarded to some unknown man.
1: Dear to whom it may concern, I am a lonely girl. My heart is broken. I have blonde hair and brown eyes and nice legs and would like to meet a man in the same condition.
0: No. No, dear, no.
1: What's wrong?
0: You put all your eggs in that basket, but they are scrambled. Let me help you, sweetie.
1: All right, Jane.
0: Let's see. Dear sir, I am 24 years old, blonde, considered attractive, and am quite lonely. I should like very much to make the acquaintance of a gentleman who is also lonely. Now sign it.
1: All right, Jane. Do you think I should spray a little perfume on it? You know, the bottle Al gave me?
0: Irma, I have smelled that perfume. It will not only keep men away, but also mosquitoes. No, sweetie, just mail it as it is.
1: All right, Jane.
0: Come in.
2: Hello, girls.
1: Oh, Mushy, what are you doing here?
2: I come about Al. This letter was sticking out of your mailbox.
1: Oh, thanks.
2: You gotta take Al back.
1: Well, does he really miss me, Mushy?
2: Well, you wouldn't know it was the same person. He'd give a lady a seat on the bus. Seems to be out of his mind.
1: Oh, I'm sorry, but it's all over.
2: All right, I'll tell him. But his last word was, if you didn't take him back, he's going to join that French organization where all men go to forget. You know? The Folies Bergère. Well, goodbye, girls.
3: Irma, come on. Aren't you going to see who the letter is from?
1: Oh, yes. Oh, Jane, it's from the Lonely Hearts Club. Well, read it.
0: I'm dying of curiosity.
1: All right. My dear Miss 75, in answer to your letter, I too am lonely. What can we do about it? Signed, 33322. Oh, Jean, that's a wonderful number.
0: What do you mean, wonderful?
1: We'll have a big family.
0: I don't follow you.
1: Well, in poker, three threes and a pair of twos is a full house.
0: Oh. Irma, don't go jumping to conclusions. You don't even know this man.
1: Oh, I'm so excited. Imagine getting an answer so quickly.
4: It's me again. Hello, girl. Why do you all look so happy?
0: Irma has a new boyfriend.
4: Oh, wonderful. Irma, what's his name?
1: 33322.
4: Irma, convict. Listen to me. Go back to Al. At least he wasn't caught yet.
0: No, Professor, no. Irma's been corresponding through the Lonely Hearts Club, and everybody has a number.
4: Oh, congratulations, Irma. And take the advice of an old man. Find out what the man is like right away before you get involved.
1: Oh, I'm going to, but first of all, I'm going to find out one thing. If he has a job, you know what I just went through with my ex?
0: Your ex?
1: Yes, I want to even forget his name. Of course, my ex was very sweet to me. My ex made me happy. I love my ex, and I dream of that day I would marry my ex.
0: Irma, you're slipping, remember? Come on.
1: Oh, yes. I must be gay.
0: Now, honey, there's no time to waste. Answer the letter. Come on.
1: All right. Dear 33...

0: finished her letter, and I'm proofreading it for her. It says, Dear 33322, do you mind if I call you Dear 32? I feel I know you well enough to call you by your initials. I was thrilled to get your letter, and I hope you turn out the way I picture you. Of course, your writing is very small. Are you short? Have you got a job? I have. And hoping to hear the same from you, I remain affectionately 75.
1: Yes, sir? What can the Lonely Hearts Club do for you?
2: Well, my name is Al. My number is 33322. I'm corresponding with the girl numbered 75. Any mail for me?
1: I shall look in the box. Oh, yes. Here's the letter for you, 333-22. By the way, how are you getting along with your correspondence?
2: Well, frankly, the dame seems a little cracked. But I'm so anxious to get over this lump in my heart. You know, the girl I love jilted me. That I'll try anything.
1: Well, here you are. Good luck.

0: last 3 days, I've been hearing nothing but 3, 3, 3, 2, 2, and 75 that's coming out of my ears. You know, if those two ever get together, I think they'll have to be married by a bookkeeper. But, of course, since the letter that Irma's expecting today should contain valuable information about her new phantom boyfriend, I was just as excited as she was when she said...
1: Jane, the letter came.
0: That it wonderful...
1: Came.
0: Come on, read it.
1: Oh, no, you read it to me. I'm too excited.
0: Okay, sit down. Dear 75, thank you for your letter. I was hoping the girl I was corresponding with was a Vassar graduate, but it seems quite impossible since I noticed you spelled considered with a K. However, none of us is perfect. He spells perfect, P-E-R-F-E-K.
1: Well, go on, Jane, go on.
0: You ask me, have I got a job? Well, 75, as number to number, let me inform you that I have worked hard and steadily all my life as head of a big steel corporation. And now I am preparing to retire. How are you fixed financially? I am perfectly healthy, tall, and so handsome it's disgusting. Yours devotedly, 33322.
1: Well, what do you think, Jane?
0: I don't know. This is either a genius or a crackpot. But anybody would be an improvement over Al. I beg your pardon, your ex.
1: Shall I answer him?
0: Well, honey, I think it's about time you met him.
1: All right, Jane, I'll write him to come up here.
0: Oh, no. Oh, no, not for two reasons. First, if you don't like him after you meet him, we don't want him hanging around here. And secondly, we want to make a good impression on him.
1: Well, how do I go about that?
0: I don't know. Wait a minute. Richard and I are having dinner at the Pavilion Club tomorrow night, and he can be our guest.
1: But how will he recognize me?
0: Well, write that you'll wear a green hat.
1: But what if someone else is wearing a green hat? He's liable to marry the wrong girl.
0: Well, tell him you'll leave your number with the head waiter, and Henri will bring him to our table.
1: Oh, all right, Jane. I'll sit down and write him a letter right away.
0: Yeah, and honey, in your letter, try to make yourself attractive. You know, show an interest in what he's doing.
1: Well, gee, if he's in the steel business, what can I say?
0: I don't know. Say that you realize that steel is the backbone of this country, and that you're fascinated by blast furnaces. And trust he finds you interesting.
1: I got it.
0: Now, what are you going to write?
1: It must be interesting to steal blast furnaces. And I trust you will like me because I have one of the nicest backbones in the country.
0: Just hold it down. So just invite him to dinner at the Pavilion Club.

0: we're all at a table in the Pavilion Club. Richard, myself, and number 75. We're waiting for 33322. I must say, 75 looks adorable. She's wearing a green hat, and she's taking no chances. On it is a 75. Since this dinner is costing Richard a pretty penny, I, too, am very curious to see what Irma has landed. Honey, smile. Come on now. Come on. Look happy.
1: I'm sorry, Jane. I was just thinking.
0: About Al. Now, Irma, what did you promise? That's
2: better. Irma, you say this Mr. 33322 is in the steel business?
1: Yes.
2: Well, then I must know him.
1: Oh, I'm sure you do.
2: Well, it's going to be wonderful to have dinner with an old friend.
0: Yeah, I'll say. You know, every time we've been out together, I'd look across the table, and who would I see? Ow!
3: Shake it. You're wearing a green hat.
1: And you're wearing a carnation.
3: 75!
0: Al, you're not 33322.
3: I sure am.
0: What a roundabout way to get a free meal.
1: Oh, Al, I'm so glad to see you.
4: Me too, Chicken.
0: Just a minute. You have your nerve working steady. A steel magnet.
3: I don't even know what I wrote. I didn't even know it was Irma. All I know is I was going crazy from missing her. Lots of guys turn to drink. I turned to the Lonely Hearts Club.
1: Oh, Al, it's all my fault in that psychological test.
4: Well, what's the difference, Chicken? Just wanted you to know I love you, and I always will.
3: Now, Jane, if you want me to, I'll go.
0: Sit down, Al. Sit down and order.
3: No, thanks. I ain't hungry.
1: No wonder you ate half my platter while you were talking.

0: together on the sofa, and they're as much in love as ever, and they're making gooey talk. He says,
1: "How is my darling Walling, little 75?
0: Oh, just fine, my great big 33322. If that isn't nauseating enough, Irma is now making with more numbers.
2: 14. No, I don't like that. 32. Yes, 32 and 33.
0: Irma, I know Al is 33322 and you're 75. What are those other numbers?

0: to employ a brain like that?
1: But they did, Jane, because as you know, folks, 3 weeks ago, my friend Irma, in the person of Marie Wilson, offered to work as secretary for a day to the person of Firm in the United States, offering the highest bid to the March of Dimes Anti-Polio Fund. And today, we're pleased to announce the name of the winner. The winning bid is $5,000, which will be contributed at once to the March of Dimes by the Coca-Cola Bottling Company of Fort Worth, Texas, who want Irma, in the person of Marie Wilson, to work as secretary of the office of the Infantile Paralysis Chapter Headquarters in Fort Worth. So to the city of Fort Worth and the Coca-Cola Bottling Company, our congratulations. And watch out, my friend Irma will be heading your way this week.
0: Gee, Jane, isn't it exciting? I always told you that someday my brain would be worth a lot of money.
2: Yeah, that's right, Cookie, and I always knew that someday there'd be a price on the head of my friend Irma.

0: My Friend Irma is a Cy Howard production and is directed by Park Levy, who writes the script with Stanley Adams. Pat Burton is associate producer. Marie Wilson is starred as Irma, and Kathy Lewis as Jane. The part of Al was played by John Brown. Hans Conried was heard as Professor Kropotkin, Gloria Gordon as Mrs. O'Reilly, and Alan Reed as Mr. Clyde. Life Erickson as Richard, Ed Max as Mushy, and Sandra Gould as Violet Murphy. Music was under the direction of Lud Gluskin.
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3: I don't see how you think this juvenile delinquency problem affects Junior.
4: I didn't say it did. Now, boys need supervision.
5: The kids in the Gargoyle Club are all nice, Pop.
4: I didn't say they weren't.
3: Then why do you want to supervise them?
4: Just to help. It's a father's job.
3: Well, according to that reasoning, a boy can't think.
4: I didn't say that.
5: Uh-oh, here we go again, folks.

0: And now let's visit the Anderson family. This whole thing started when Oliver Anderson's boss, Mr. Thompson, showed Oliver Anderson the statistics on juvenile delinquency. Oliver isn't too impressed because he's never had any unusual trouble with Junior, but the boss wants to be heard on the subject.
1: But you can't turn your back on this problem, Anderson. You have a son.
2: But he's not a delinquent.
1: I didn't say he was, but he easily could be.
2: Could be? That's silly.
1: All right, all right. Take Joan's son. Nice young chap, smart in school, got in with the wrong boys, landed in jail. His father fired, the family ruined. Just because old man Jones thought it couldn't happen here.
2: Yeah, but Junior's different.
1: Different? Why, Anderson, you can hear that same line every morning in the juvenile court. They're all good boys, according to their attorney.
2: Ah, that's silly.
1: All right, let me ask you. How much time have you given your son lately? How much do you fraternize with him? How much do you join in his daily routine?
2: Well, of course, I have to work, too, you know.
1: That's what I thought. Why don't you go home and show him his father's a great guy, even if you have to lie about yourself.
2: Lie, huh? Well, that's a good idea.
1: Then he'll respect you and live the clean life.
2: Well, Junior doesn't smoke, that I know of, and he doesn't stay out late at night, I hope.
1: There, you see? Just as I said, a father feels pretty well satisfied if his 12-year-old boy doesn't smoke, shoot craps, and stay out late at night.
2: Well, I can save a lot of time by agreeing with you.
1: Don't agree with me. Just remember what I said to you. Someday when Junior is asking you to bring ice cream cones to his cell.
3: Mary?
4: Yes?
3: Where's Junior?
4: Junior? I don't know.
3: You don't know?
4: Well, I mean, right at this minute, he's probably delivering his papers. Why?
3: Nothing. But the boss has me sort of worried talking about juvenile delinquency.
4: Worried? Why? Junior seems to be a normal person.
3: Yeah, but I don't give him enough attention. He needs supervision.
4: Why this sudden interest in your son?
3: Do you know the statistics on juvenile delinquency?
4: No, I can't say that I do.
3: Mr. Thompson does.
4: Did Mr. Thompson think Junior was going to the dogs?
3: He didn't say that.
4: He must have implied it.
3: He says the whole structure of family life is being ruined. So there.
4: How many children does Mr. Thompson have?
3: Children? Why, he doesn't have any.
4: That's what I thought. But he's going to tell everyone else how to bring up their children.
3: He's doing no such thing.
4: Well, do you have any ideas?
3: Well, not at the minute. It would take some thought, of course. Maybe if Junior took up the subject of vitamins or something in the chemistry line, I could help him with it. And then he wouldn't feel he was growing up in ignorance.
4: Well, you know how to handle Junior. All you have to do is talk to him, man to man. He's willing to learn.
3: If a father would just stop and take the time to explain things. A child can't be expected to know the things his father does. What's that? Sounds like Junior.
4: Oh, of course it's Junior. Hurry up and wash, Junior. Your father wants to eat.
5: Oh, sure. Hi, Pop.
3: Hello, son. Better sit down so we can eat.
4: I asked him to wash his hands, Oliver. Talk to him afterwards.
5: Gee, now I'm confused. Face washed or sit down?
4: Right in and get your hands and face washed.
5: Okay, Mom. Too bad, Pop. I couldn't help it.
3: Oh, that's another thing. Boss said, no security. You tell him one thing and I tell him another.
4: Talk to him at the table, darling. He's more at ease. Well, I guess we're just about ready.
3: Now, let me handle it, Mary. He expects me to be firm.
4: All right, but don't nag him, Oliver.
3: Nag him? Of course not. Now, don't coddle him. Just have to be firm.
5: Here we are. Gee, Pop, you're looking on a beam tonight. Had a haircut, didn't you?
3: Why, yes. You, like it?
5: Yeah, I'll say I do. When I'm grown, that's the way I'm going to have my hair cut, if I have as little hair as you have.
4: Potatoes, Junior?
5: Sure, thanks, Mom.
3: Potatoes are good for you, Junior. I'm glad you eat them.
5: I know it. They have starch in them.
4: Why, yes.
5: Potatoes and bread. Bread's especially good now, isn't it, Pop? With it added riboflavin and nicotinic acid.
3: With, what?
4: You know, Oliver, a fliver, riboflavin.
5: I guess Pop wasn't listening to me. All I do is chatter.
3: Oh, no, I wouldn't say that, Junior. You're a smart little guy. Anytime you have anything to say that's important, you just say it.
5: You mean that if you're right, go ahead stuff, huh, Pop?
3: Well, on that order, yes.
4: Could I interest you in some spinach, son?
5: Spinach? Oh, yes, Mom, thanks. Although spinach is somewhat oversold, don't you think so, Pop?
3: Oh, I hadn't given it any thought, Junior. All I know is it's full of vitamin D.
5: Vitamin D? You're thinking of fish oil, Pop. Spinach has iron in it. Have some spinach, Pop?
3: Me? Oh, well, yes, I'll take a little.
4: Junior, let Mother ask you something. Are all the boys nice in the Gargoyle Club?
5: Oh, sure, they have to be, Mom. We'd blackball them out if they aren't.
2: Well, I'm glad to hear that. Now, I have a surprise for you, Junior.
5: Oh, good. You going to get my bike fixed?
2: No, not yet. But I'm going to start a hobby for you, something to keep your mind occupied.
5: Oh, gee, Pop, we just started one this afternoon at the Gargoyle Club. Voted in the captain and everything.
2: Well, this won't interfere with what you've planned. I'm going to get you an indoor bat and a ball.
5: Gee, that's swell. I was going to ask for one. That's what we've organized, an indoor team. A Gargoyle Giants.
2: Oh, you've already started it, huh? Well, that's fine. Get all the boys together as soon as you can, and we'll have a meeting. We'll get 8 gloves and 8 bats.
5: 8?
2: Sure, a bat for each player on the team.
5: 8? Gee, we must be playing it all wrong.
2: Well, no, there are different ways to play it, maybe. Now, right after dinner, you get the kids together, and we'll all chip in a dollar.
5: A dollar? Gee, Pop, I don't think the kids will go for a clip like that.
2: It's not a clip. If they pay for things, it makes them appreciate them more.
4: Well, why don't you try to cooperate with your father, Junior?
5: I am, Mom. But I know how the other kids feel.
2: Now, just let me handle them. Now, if you're finished, round them up, and we'll have a meeting.
5: Okay. Yes, sir.
6: Oliver! Hey, Oliver! Wait a minute.
7: Huh? Yeah. What is it, Homer?
6: What's all them kids doing that field across from me, huh?
7: Well, Homer, I'm licking the juvenile problem in the neighborhood.
6: You know they ain't allowed to play ball that lot.
7: Who says so?
6: Well, Mr. Parker, owner, he won't allow it. No, sir. He put up a big no trespass sign on it.
7: It's not there now, Bub. I pulled it up and threw it in the ditch.
6: Oh, Oliver, he ain't going to like it.
7: Oh, no? Well, it'll keep him off the streets anyway.
6: Well, another thing, Oliver. When them kids hit a ball... hits my house.
7: Okay, it hits your house. No damage.
6: That's why we stopped him from playing there.
7: Now, look, Homer. Just imagine you're a kid. Would you like old man Meister if he was a crab?
6: Oh, well, no. I guess I wouldn't, but...
7: Down deep in your heart, you like kids.
6: Yes, I do. When they break a window, I just...
7: And you'd be the last one to stop him from being fine, clean boys.
6: Yes, I would, Oliver. Gosh, I guess I've been a pretty hard man. I was just doing it to keep Marthy from arguing with me.
7: I knew you'd see it my way.
6: Yeah, Marthy's good woman. Yep. Well, I guess I've been a tyrant, Oliver. But I see what you mean. Them boys got to have a place to play. Yeah. Well, sir, it takes me back to the days when I was a boy. Had ourselves a right smart team, I remember. One day we was playing, bases was loaded. I come to bat... the pitcher threw. I swung.
7: Martha must have dropped the fishbowl.
6: Fishbowl be darned. That was my front window.
7: Okay. So it's your front window. Can I help it if the wind's blowing that way?
6: Now, look here. Every one of you kids, get and get past now. Go on, get out.
7: Leave them alone. I'll pay for the window.
6: This is all you're doing, Oliver Anderson. Now get them darned kids out of here. Go on, get
8: What on earth were you and Homer yelling about?
2: Why, nothing. Why?
8: That's your racket. What'll the neighbors think? Kids did that. They'd want to send them to the juvenile home.
2: Oh, a ball went through Homer's window, but I'll pay for it.
8: Through the Meister window? Oh, Oliver.
2: That's all right. It was cracked anyhow.
8: Now, why don't you drop this whole thing, Oliver?
2: I have too good a start now, Mary. The kids all seem to be happy about it.
8: What did they say?
2: Well, they didn't say anything. I just told them about the deal, and that's that. A couple of them paid their dollar, too.
8: Do you think we ought to tell the other parents what you're doing?
2: Why? They should feel happy that I take such interest in their boy.
8: Well, what about Homer?
2: Oh, he would have been mad about something anyhow. He'll be happy with a new window. Yes, Mary, that's just what those kids needed. Supervision.
8: Well, you're getting results already. I'll get it, darling. Maybe another kid with a dollar. Yes?
9: Is Mr. Anderson home?
8: Why, yes. Won't you come in?
9: My name is Chapman.
2: Oh, yeah. Chapman the plumber. My name is Anderson. Sit down. Have a cigar. I just talked with your boy a while ago.
9: That's what I want to see you about. Did you ask him to bring you a dollar?
2: Why, yes.
9: Then it's true. I thought he was lying to me. Why didn't you go to the Red Cross or the community fund if you needed dough that bad?
2: Now, wait a minute.
8: Oh, I'm sure you'll understand when all of us...
9: If you'd have come to me like a man, I'd have let you have a couple of bucks for a week or so. I won't see nobody go hungry.
2: I didn't need the money for food. I was just buying a bat and ball with it.
9: Oh, I see. Let your family starve while you hang around with a bunch of kids. and putting a B on him for spending money.
8: Now, look here, Mr. Chapman. Mr. Anderson is collecting from several boys.
9: From several of them, huh? Say, this is worse than I thought. A kid ain't safe in this
2: neighborhood. Now, look here, Mr. Chapman. I don't need money so desperately that I'd take it from children.
9: I see. You don't need the dough. It's just a hobby, eh? And they talk about a juvenile crime wave. Brother, I've met some dandies in my time, but...
8: If that's all you have to say, Mr. Chapman, you may leave.
9: I never believed in causing a man trouble in his own home. But, brother, there ain't nothing to keep me from catching up with you when you step off your land.

0: Now back to the Anderson family. Oliver's idea to organize a boys' indoor team seemed to have bumped into a snag. A snag by the name of Mr. Chapman, who, by the way, is still hanging around the Anderson home, hoping Oliver will come out. The trouble started when Oliver asked $1 each from the boys to buy the equipment. It seems that some of the parents misunderstood this. Well, here are Mary and Oliver again.
1: Outside of Mr. Chapman, things seem to be going along all right, Oliver. I hear the voice playing out there. Look, why don't you go out and explain to Mr. Chapman?
2: Explain to him? He won't hold still for anything. I tried to explain to him in here, and you heard how he acted.
1: Well, don't worry. I want you to go to the store for me anyhow.
2: Sure, I'll... to the store?
1: Mm-hmm.
2: Now, wait a minute. I don't know where this Chapman is, and I'm not looking for trouble.
1: Oh, well, I'll run over myself. I'll see what the boys are doing when I go by.
2: Maybe I should go out and have it out with Chapman. Oh, now what? Maybe it's Junior. How do you do? Something? Can I help you?
3: You most certainly can. Let me in.
2: Now, look here.
3: Don't lady me, you Fagin.
2: Please, close the door.
3: And be alone with you in here? Not me.
2: Well, what's wrong? Has Junior done something?
3: Did Junior do something? Don't change the subject, you delinquent.
2: Now, wait a minute. I don't even know what you're talking
3: about.
2: You
3: know what I'm talking about. My little Albert, don't lie.
2: I never met your little Albert. I don't even know who he is.
3: Don't know him? He's the boy with the yellow sweater that you slapped down and grabbed a dollar out of his hand and ran.
2: Why, he's telling a falsehood. I never did.
3: Don't deny it. Little Albert wouldn't lie. I sent him to the grocery store for some groceries, and you waylaid him and took it away from him, and he had to charge the groceries,
2: Now, look, wait a minute. You're entirely wrong. It was just a little deal I had with a boy. Here's the dollar.
3: It ain't the money. It's the cruelty.
2: Here, take this dollar. Take two of them. I can't afford a scene like this at my front door.
3: You take advantage of a widow, but money won't buy the heartache you're causing me.
2: I'm sorry. Excuse me. What is it, Homer?
4: Oh, nothing. I heard what the lady said. You pagan.
2: I don't even know the lady.
3: Don't even know me, he says. You know Albert. And I'm going to the police with this.
2: Huh?
3: Maybe I can save some other poor innocent woman this misery.
4: Oh, the poor woman.
2: Well, there she goes. Hey, wait a minute, Homer.
4: Nope. Heard it with my own ears.
2: Okay, bring back my hammer you borrowed.
4: Oh, yeah? Well, then you bring back my wheelbarrow, you.
2: Fine thing. If Homer tells Martha, Martha will tell the whole neighborhood. Who's that coming in the back? Mr. Chapman?
1: There we are, Oliver. Not asking for a week. Why, Oliver, you're ill. You're white as a sheet.
2: I am? Well, if you'd been through what I've been through.
5: Pop! Hey, Pop!
2: Quit screaming!
5: Pop, that Mr. Chapman is over there in the ball field, and he has the bats and balls in his arms, and he won't let us play with them. He says he's taking care of them.
1: Huh? Oh, he is he? What right is he to touch them?
5: The kids are waiting, Pop. I told him you'd come over and handle it.
2: Me? You go back and tell that Chapman that I'll give him just 45 minutes to give those things back to you.
5: 45 minutes? Jeepers, Pop, it'll be dark by that time.
1: Yes, your father knows that.
2: Huh?
1: Now, run out and get your old bat and ball and let Mr. Chapman have the new one.
5: Okay, Mom, but the kids won't like this.
1: Well, I tried to talk you into letting the boys handle their own problems, Oliver. Now this.
2: I ought to go out there right now and settle this with Chapman. But I won't.
1: Well, maybe we better call Junior. It's getting dark, dear.
2: Yeah. You know something?
1: Hmm?
2: I haven't heard a sound from that field for half an hour. Wonder where the boys went.
1: I'll look out the window. Don't see a soul out there.
2: Chapman out there?
1: No, nobody.
2: That's funny. Junior would have certainly come home if there were trouble. You don't think he's easily led?
1: Oh, you don't mean that at all, Oliver. You're upset. I'll get it, dear. You take a couple more aspirin. Yes?
6: Mrs. Anderson?
1: Why, yes.
6: This is Chief O'Reilly down at headquarters. You better come down and pick up your boy.
1: Pick up my boy?
2: What's wrong, Mary?
6: Yeah, I had to go out and pick up the whole... bunch of them. The fellow that owns the lot put in a complaint.
1: Oh, no, he wouldn't do that.
2: Oh, what's you here done, Mary? Oh, I knew it.
1: Oh, we'll be right down, Chief. Keep him there.
2: Mary, what's happened?
1: Get your coat, Oliver, and hurry. Junior's in jail. Where is he, Chief O'Reilly? Where's Junior?
0: Now, just take it easy, Mrs. Anderson. He's okay.
2: I'd like to know what right the police have in taking in a group of boys who aren't bothering anyone.
0: If you'll just keep your shirt on, Anderson.
2: Mm.
0: Now, a fellow by the name of Parker said these boys was trespassing on his land, and he signed a complaint. Said they deliberately threw away a sign. Now, of course, that's wanton destruction. All I could do was take the kids in. After all, the law is the law.
1: You mean you put those little boys in a cell?
0: Me with boys of my own? Now, Mrs. Anderson, they're on their third soda right about now.
2: Third soda?
0: Sure, over at the ice cream parlor. Mm. And the lieutenant is trying to talk Mr. Parker out of the complaint right this minute. Mm. But we sure put that ringleader on ice, resisting two officers.
1: Ringleader?
0: Yeah, a fellow by the name of Chapman. He wanted to get tough.
1: There must be some mistake.
0: No mistake. No, the officers found this Chapman with the balls and the bats in his arms, said they were his, and he started to get tough.
2: Got tough with you, too, huh?
1: Look, Chief, Mr. Chapman isn't to blame. It was Mr. Anderson's idea.
0: Anderson's?
1: Yes, he wanted to help the boys organize a boys' club.
2: Mm-hmm.
0: Well, that's different. Wait till I get this Chapman in here. Send in Chapman.
1: A terrible thing to have happened.
0: Well, it always happens when children don't have supervision at home.
2: I was supervising them.
0: Well, that's funny. No one saw you around there.
2: Well, I was,
0: You know, busy. Anderson, Parker wasn't mad about the boys playing on that lot, but when they caused destruction by pulling up a no trespassing sign and deliberately threw it in the ditch, well, that was the last straw.
2: Oh, the sign, huh?
0: Oh, yes. Come in, Chapman.
7: I see you got the ringleader, Chief. I hope he rots in jail. Making a jailbird out of my son. Stealing money from kids.
2: Now, wait a minute, Chapman. I was just trying to help.
7: No wonder there's inflation. Even a kid's dollar ain't safe.
1: Mr. Chapman, we didn't need his
0: dollar. Now, hold on a minute here. Now, Chapman, this fellow here was merely trying to help out on the juvenile problem.
7: Why does it cost a kid a dollar to join?
0: Keep quiet or back in the tank you go. Now, Anderson here had a great idea. Just hit a couple of snags, that's all. But I'm going to publicize this thing. It's a great idea.
2: Oh, no, wait, Chief. My boss told me this thing would happen. I'm a dead duck if he hears of it.
0: Well, wait a minute. You, Chapman, now, try to realize the benefits and help Anderson instead of pulling the other way.
7: Well, that's different. I didn't know he was doing it for good. And, I'm the kind of guy who apologizes when he's wrong. Shake, Anderson. I'm a bum.
1: Oh, now, Mr. Chapman.
7: Yes, I am.
2: Maybe we can work this out together.
7: We sure can. What they need is supervision.
0: Yeah, then I guess there's nothing to keep any of you here any longer. Old man Parker isn't a bad guy, so go pick up the boys and get them off the street.
2: Yeah, but the boss is...
0: Give me his phone number. I'll call him and square the whole thing. Don't worry about a thing.
1: Well, then we'd better get the boys, dear.
2: Yeah, thanks a million, Chief.
0: Okay, gentlemen, just get along together.
2: Get along? of course. Well, I'll show you what I think of a dollar, Chapman. I'll pay for their sodas.
7: Oh, no, you don't, jerk. I mean, Anderson. I'm paying for them. Want to make something out of it?
2: Huh?

0: I'm certainly glad this day is over.
1: Yeah, I've never been so misunderstood.
0: Is that you, Junior?
2: Yes, Mom.
1: Where are you going, Junior?
2: Oh, I think I'll go up to bed, Pop.
0: Oh, come here a minute. Tell us what happened at the gargoyle meeting.
2: I'll tell you tomorrow. I'm tired.
1: I won't be here tomorrow. I want to know. Come in here a minute.
2: Oh, gee, Pop, it isn't that pressing, is it?
1: Now, hold up your head, Junior.
0: Why, Junior, your eye, it's black.
2: Yeah, and it hurts, too.
1: What on earth happened?
2: Well, nothing. I was just outvoted at the club, is all.
0: Oh, my goodness, let me get something for your eye.
1: Now, wait a minute. What happened to you, Junior? Tell me. I'm always with you on everything.
2: Well, the kids wanted to run their own club, and I tried to swing them over to you, but it wouldn't work.
1: Oh, I see. Well, how did the eye get puffed up?
2: Oh, it was that Chapman kid. Said his pa had you scared to go out of the house.
1: Oh, he did, huh?
2: They can't say that about you, Pop. Even if it is true.
1: Oh, well, go on now. You were saying...
0: Here, Junior, put this ice on your eye.
1: I'll get it, Mary.
0: All right.
1: Yes? Oliver Anderson speaking.
3: Hey, buddy. This is Chapman speaking. My kid just told me he punched Junior in the eye. I talked to Junior.
1: Junior? Yes. Junior? Phone.
2: Well, me? Foxwell. Who is it, Pop?
1: Here. Take it.
2: Thanks. Hello, this is Junior.
3: Oh, hello, Junior. This is Spike's old man.
2: Oh, hi, Mr. Chapman.
3: Look, Spike feels lousy about punching you in the eye.
2: Oh, that's all right. I had the same chance to do it to him.
3: Well, he said he was sorry to disagree with you, but I learned him that a gentleman never shoots off his mouth.
2: That's okay, Mr. Chapman. I feel the same way Spike does about it.
3: Well, you and Spike get together tomorrow. You know, he thinks you're hunky-dory. And so's your old man. Well, so long now.
2: Yeah, so long. And tell Spike it's okay. See him tomorrow.
0: Everything all right, Junior?
2: Yeah, everything's keen now.
1: Well, I'm glad to hear that, Junior. I'll have to get right in and pitch now.
2: Well, say, Pop, there's something I ought to tell you about our meeting tonight.
0: Something wrong, Junior?
2: No, I just wanted to tell Pop, before he makes any new plans, the Gargoyle Club membership passed a resolution tonight. No more outside interference. But don't feel too bad, Pop.
1: No, outside interference.
2: That's right. They said every time grown people step in and try to take over, there's always a lot of trouble.
1: Probably Chapman again. I'll get it, Mary. Oliver Anderson speaking.
4: Oh, Anderson, my boy. I just couldn't wait to call you and offer my congratulations.
1: Congratulations? Now, wait, boss.
4: Yes. Chief O'Reilly just called me and told me of your wonderful new idea on handling the juvenile problem. I'm very much surprised.
1: So am I.
4: The wife has an article to do on child psychology for the Beekeeper's Journal. Could you help her a bit on the article?
1: Well, Mr. Thompson, from my experience with the juvenile problem, I have found there is one thing of a paramount importance.
4: Yes. That sounds excellent. Go on, Anderson.
1: It can all be summed up by saying, intelligent handling of the juvenile problem can best be brought out by the parents showing less outside interference and more inside information. And, brother, you can quote Oliver Anderson on that.

The Anderson Family is written by Howard Swart, directed by Herb Litton, and features Dick Lane as Oliver, Louise Arthur as Mary, Walter Tetley as Junior, and Herbert Rawlinson as Homer. Others in the cast were Paul Theodore, Jackie DeWitt, and Doug Young. Music by Gordon Kibbe, sound effects by Ray Erlenborn, and your announcer is Ken Peters. The Anderson Family is a Hollywood Broadcasters production, transcribed from Hollywood.

0: On your last trip, did you discover what the Earth people eat? They eat a great many of these. They peel them with their metal knives. Boil them for 20 of their minutes. Then they smash them all to bits. They are clearly the most primitive people.
1: For MASH, get smash.
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3: Hold it. 15 seconds from now, you'll see the picture he just took. 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With the Polaroid Land camera, you get bright, sharp pictures in 15 seconds. 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
4: You know, some marmalades get some of their tang from added flavoring. While Robertson's Golden Shred gets all of its tang from Seville oranges. What would you rather have for breakfast?
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15: From Hollywood, California, we bring you the Smiths of Hollywood. 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
16: 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Mom! I hear the garbage man coming.
15: As Nancy Smith, Brenda Marshall.
17: Bill, the garbage man. Would you empty the garbage in the kitchen?
15: As Bill Smith, Nancy's husband, Harry Von Zell.
18: I'm in the bathtub. Uncle Cease, would you dump that garbage in the kitchen?
15: What a quaint request. But just as you say... And that was Sir Cecil Smythe, Bill's English uncle, Arthur Treacher. Yes, it's the Smiths of Hollywood with music by Carl Hoff. Presented by

0: Yes, it's the Smiths of Hollywood. And now meet attorney Bill Smith. Now meet attorney Bill Smith.
1: Nancy, darling, I'm in the bathtub. Would you take it?
2: Okay. Hi, everybody. This is Nancy Smith. And what a day this has been. Brother, it started with breakfast. Newspaper. And once in a while, doggone it annoys me. Bill, when we were married, didn't you promise to love, honor, and not read the paper at breakfast?
3: Mm-hmm.
2: I can't even kiss you anymore without Dick Tracy breathing down my neck.
3: Mm-hmm.
2: Bill, if you don't come out from behind that newspaper, I'm going to set fire to it.
3: Mm-hmm.
2: Oh, you didn't even hear me. All right. I will light a match to it.
3: Mm-hmm.
2: Bill, I'm really going to.
3: Mm-hmm.
2: Your newspaper's on fire, darling.
3: Mm-hmm.
2: I have a big glass of water here. Would you like me to put the fire out, darling?
3: Mm-hmm. Nancy, is something burning?
2: Uh-huh.
3: Well, aren't you going to do something about it?
2: Uh-huh.
3: Oh, someday I'll marry a woman who can make toast without... Hey, holy smoke, my newspaper. Fire! Fire!
2: Oh, don't worry, darling. I'll save you.
3: What is the idea? I'm soaking. Look at me. You little...
2: Is that any way to talk to someone who just saved your life?
3: You're a femicidal maniac. First you try burning me at the stake, then drowning.
2: Right. What's your newspaper got that I haven't got?
3: Little Abner. And if you must know, Nancy, I was looking through the want ads for a job.
2: Well, what's wrong with the one you have?
3: No, a job for Uncle Cecil, Stoop. He's eating us out of house and home.
2: Oh, now, darling, Cecil's a nice man. And what's one more mouth to feed?
3: Plenty if it's Uncle Cecil's. I sometimes wonder, is that guy a mouth or is he a man? Hey, mouth or man? What do you think of that?
2: I think it's lousy.
4: Good morning, Pater. Good morning, Mater.
3: Well, listen to Dater. We're being very British, aren't we?
4: Hearing Uncle C singing in a shower does it. It smells to me like he's using your pet shaving lotion again, Pa.
3: Now that is the last straw. Breaks my golf clubs, wrecks my car, drinks my scotch. Wonder when he's going to start wearing my clothes.
5: News. Well, good morning, good morning. How do I look?
4: Pop, you can stop wondering.
3: Yes, my new gabardine. That is my favorite suit.
5: It was it? Excellent taste, William. Is breakfast ready?
2: Uncle Cecil, before you sit down to breakfast, that is Bill's best suit.
5: Oh, well, in that case, I better have a napkin. Yes. Thank you. I'll tuck it under my chin.
4: If I were you, I'd tuck it under both chins.
2: Quiet, Bumps. Hurry now and drink your milk at Bill's strong tea.
4: I'd rather have him built by the dentist like Uncle Steve.
2: Bumps. Bill, can I use the car today?
5: I was planning to use the car today.
3: Now, she didn't ask you. Nancy at least knows enough not to drive on the left-hand side of the street.
2: Our club's having a rummage sale. Is there anything you'd like to get rid of?
3: No. You... Well, yes, now that you mention it, I...
5: William, stop staring at me that way.
2: Well, we're going to use the money to buy food parcels for Europe.
3: Yes, well, you better hurry. If Uncle Cecil stays in this country 3 more weeks, Europe will have to start sending food to us.
2: Well, I've got $75 of the club money now, and we want to raise 300 more. That would feed 40 families.
3: Yes, well, dear, I, for one, will be very glad when your club gets a new treasurer.
2: Well, that's uncalled for, Bill. I haven't muddled accounts at all, hardly.
3: Yes. How about the $5 you couldn't account for last week?
2: I found it, and I suppose you've never misplaced $5.
3: Not of anyone else's money. Darling, as your lawyer, well, you can never be too careful when you handle other people's money. Right, Uncle Cecil?
5: Right. By the by, old boy, could you advance the 10 so I'd have something to be careful with?
3: Ten. Uncle Cecil, if you get a job, you wouldn't have to bother asking me for money all the time.
0: Oh, it's no bother, William. I don't mind a bit.
4: Uncle Cecil doesn't want a job. He's more the banker type.
0: Yeah, but it's sensible hours those fellas keep, 9 to 3.
3: Oh, Uncle Cecil, there's a lot goes on in a bank after the doors close at 3.
0: Really? Well, I've always suspected as much.
2: Say, Bill, how about sending Cecil to see Mr. Upjohn at the First National, huh?
3: Well, what has Upjohn ever done to me?
2: No, I'm serious. Now, after all, you are attorney for the First National. And Mr. Upjohn was very grateful to you when you helped him put across the community chest drive.
3: Well, I know, but what could Uncle Cecil do at a bank?
4: Maybe they need someone to scrape up chewing gum or fill ink well.
0: What a hideous little mind that child has.
3: I don't know, Bumps. That idea is not as crazy as it sounds. I think I will talk to Upjohn. I'll phone him right now.
2: Your breakfast is getting cold. Try phoning Mr. Upjohn later.
3: Nancy, his secretary says she'll have him in a minute. I'll wait.
2: Bumps, go upstairs and see if you have any old clothes for my rummage sale.
4: How about my middies? It's time I started being a sweater girl.
0: Sweater girl? I say, what is a sweater girl?
2: That's a middie girl who eats her spinach and drinks her milk.
0: Oh, like Popeye the Sailor, huh?
4: Oh, grow up, Uncle Cecil. I'll go get the things for you, Mom.
2: Are you interested in the rummage sale, Uncle Cecil?
0: Oh, yes, definitely, my girl. Where does it take place?
3: Say, Uncle Cecil, I just spoke to Mr. Upjohn at the bank, and guess what? You're in.
0: Really? How do I get out again?
3: No, I mean everything is Jake.
0: Jake? Oh, is he in there with me?
3: Oh.
2: Bill means that you've got a job. I guess that's what you mean, don't you, Bill?
3: Yes, if Cecil doesn't talk himself out of it. Mr. Upjohn wants to see you in a half hour.
0: Does he now? Well, I'll be lolling in the hammock. Send him out, will you?
3: He wants to see you at the bank. Oh. You can get the bus at the corner.
2: Oh, I could drive you later.
3: No, he hasn't time. Now, here's $1 for bus fare, Uncle Cecil.
0: $1?
3: Yes.
0: Now that I'm a banker? Here's your one. I'll take that 10.
3: Now, just a second. Give me back that 10.
0: Confound it, man. I only just borrowed it. Stop pounding me.
3: Isn't that... That's a fine thing. I get you a job and it costs me money.
0: Oh, that's high finance for you. Well, cheerio, gungo. I'm off to the money vault. Uncle, give me a
2: couple of... Bill, is there really a job at the bank?
3: So Mr. Upjohn said. And dear Uncle Cecil ought to be perfect for it. Yes, just perfect for it.
6: Hey, Mike, where do I cash a check around here?
0: The first window, my good man.
6: My good man, he says. From a bank guard yet.
0: What'll I think of next? A confounded nephew of mine coercing me into menial labor. He told me I was going to be front man. Imagine me, a doorman.
4: Hi, Uncle Steve. Get that, get up.
0: Yes, I'm afraid this would happen. What do you want?
4: Pop said you're a bank director. Just came down to see what a bank director does.
7: My good man, could you direct me to the president's office?
4: Now I know.
0: Shut up. That gate to the left, sir.
4: Do you want me to go home and get my camera and take a picture of you?
0: No, I don't want you to go home and get your camera and take a picture of me. Just go home.
4: Cheer up, Uncle Smitty. This job might turn out to be more exciting than you think.
0: Look here. Why don't you go and find yourself a toy or a mate or whatever interests small girls and leave me alone?
4: Now, here comes a customer. Boy, get a load of that figure.
0: Yes, it's quite a load of it, isn't it?
8: Hello, are you in charge around here? I came here to check my billing.
0: This is a bank, madam. Are you looking for a bank or a weighing scale?
8: This is the First National Bank, isn't it? I had a letter from you people yesterday saying I was a little short.
0: Oh, I wouldn't take it personally, madam.
8: Oh, of all the incidents, I have a notion to have you fired.
0: Nothing would delight me more, old girl.
8: Oh, girl! Well, I like that.
0: That you do, old girl. Cheerio.
5: I say, you do have some amazing creatures over here in the colonies, don't you?
4: The money around here?
5: How should I know? Now, look, child, you make me feel even more conspicuous in this dreaded uniform. Now, run and catch a bird or something, will you?
8: Oh, Mr. Smythe, Sir Cecil, Mr. Upjohn, the president, wants to see you in his office.
5: Really? Oh, probably wants to raise my salary. Be with him in a jiffy. Mr. Upjohn.
9: Hello, Sir Cecil. Come in.
5: Thank you. I say, don't get up, John. Don't get up, John. I say, saw the good in it. Oh, what's that?
9: You know, sometimes I wish my name was Smith.
5: Up Smith. I don't see the humor of that. Oh. Mind if I take a cigar?
9: Yes.
5: Thanks very much.
9: And how did the first day on the job go?
5: The question you've just asked me makes the 243rd unnecessary question of the day.
9: Yes, as a matter of fact, that's why I wanted to speak to you. A couple of people said you were curt.
5: Me curt? You sure they meant me?
9: Well, I always say a word to the wise is sufficient. We pride ourselves on being friendly here.
5: I'm terribly sorry, really, I am. Is that why you sent for me?
9: Yes. I just thought I'd mention it.
5: Oh, I thought you might be considering me for a more important position.
9: But maybe after you've been with us longer.
5: I suppose this is learning the job from the outside in. I say, is that money on your desk? I thought you kept it in vaults.
9: This? Oh, no, this is worthless money.
5: Worthless? Looks good to me.
9: Well, it went through many hands before we spotted it here at the bank.
5: Spotted it, eh? How careless of you. I don't see what a few spots matter.
9: Eh? Oh, you British have a better sense of humor than you get credit for. Excuse me just a moment. Hello, Upjohn speaking.
10: 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Who's sponsoring the program to which you're listening?
9: This is a bank, madam.
10: Oh, the businessman's friends. Well, hang on, I'll connect you with my radio. You mustn't miss this.

0: There, now you know who's sponsoring the Smiths of Hollywood.
1: Well, thank you. I'll remember. Why is it those radio surveys never ask me if I like what I'm listening to? Oh, you still here, Sir Cecil?
2: You know, I've been looking at this money. Are you sure it's worthless?
1: Positive.
2: What do you do with it?
1: It goes back to Washington. I suppose they burn it.
2: Burn it? Of course, in Europe, we always did say you Americans had money to burn, but I never believed it before.
3: Excuse me, Mr. Upjohn, but there's a man to see you outside.
1: Oh, yes, excuse me.
2: Now, about this money, I seem to be talking to myself. That money worthless, I just can't believe it. He's probably only tried it on people who have too much of it anyway. Must be lots of people who aren't so fussy about a little spot here and there. You know, they ought to give it another chance before they burn it.

0: way to keep the money?
1: Oh, are you still here? I thought I sent you home.
0: Gee, Wilkins, what is all a cabbage?
1: Cabbage?
0: Greenbacks, dark skins, Missoula.
1: Are you speaking boogie-woogie?
0: Uncle B, what are you going to do with the money?
1: Save it from a horrible fate, I hope. Bunce, if your uncle is right, Mr. Upjohn is man enough to admit he's wrong, I should at least wind up as vice president. See you at dinner time.

0: beer here, Mac. 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
1: Ah, keep this shirt on.
2: What do you want, Bub?
0: Bub? Who's he?
2: That's you, Bub.
0: Well, then, Bub, we'll have a glass of bubbly. Ho, ho, ho, yes. But first, my good man, will you take this money in exchange?
2: I never turned down no money yet.
3: Hey, what a roll. You must be a terrific crapshooter.
0: Crap shooting? Oh, no, nothing like that. I left my fowling piece in England.
3: You shouldn't be flashing such a wad around. You look like a banker.
0: I say you're a discerning chap, aren't you? As a matter of fact, I am in banking. If you ever require the service of a bank...
3: Me, I don't trust nobody. I keep mine in the old sock. Hey, there was a guy around here a minute ago that could use a bank.
1: Hey, Mac, come here. That's the guy on the end of the bar. He has some checks he wants cashed.
3: Me, I wouldn't cash my own brother's check.
0: Yes, well, you probably know your brother.
3: If he wants to cash a check, squeeze a drink out of him.
0: Really, although I may look like it, but I'm not a juice extractor.
4: Holy smokes. Where'd you get the wad?
3: I told you, the guy's a banker.
4: Hey, no kidding. Can you cash some checks? I didn't get to the bank in time.
0: That's all, boy, if you don't mind his spotted money.
3: Blood money, huh? What racket's he in? Selling homes to veterans?
4: Well, money's money to me. How much you got there? Looks like enough to choke a horse.
0: And I haven't tell it, to tell the truth, that a horse would have a hard time swallowing it, wouldn't he?
4: Well, could you cash a couple of $100 for me?
0: Well, if you don't object to this money. And I say, if you don't have a regular bank, why not come to the First National? There's one of our cards. Be sure and say I sent you.
4: Well, now I've seen everything. Bankers cruising for business like taxi cabs. Here, have one on me.

0: May I come in, Mr. Upjohn?
1: It's all right. Don't get up, John.
2: I don't intend to.
0: Where did you go?
1: I'll come to that. Mind if I take one of your cigars, old chap? I think I deserve one.
2: Did you take those bills off my desk?
1: Now, before we go into that, I want to talk to you as a friend, you understand. How long have you been on this job?
2: Here at the bank? 23 years.
1: Yes. Well, it couldn't be inexperienced then, could it? No. No, probably too close to the job. Yes, must be it, yes. Mr. Upjohn, why don't you take a long vacation?
2: Yes. What?
1: You know that money you showed me? It was perfectly good.
2: Oh, Smythe, come to the point.
1: I got rid of it with no trouble at all.
2: Got rid of it?
1: Yes, saved the bank $200.
2: Oh, Gabriel, Steve, you didn't put that money in circulation.
1: Yes, I did. Yes. And here, Mr. Upjohn, are the checks I took in exchange. Not a bad day's work, eh?
2: Oh, Smythe, quickly now, who did you give the money to?
1: Oh, some chap I encountered in a pub.
2: At a pub?
1: Yes, he was very grateful. I knew it was good money. You know, I really advise a vacation for you.
2: A vacation? If it gets around our bank is giving out counterfeit bills, I'll get a vacation all right.
1: Oh, you deserve it, yes.
2: Counterfeit?
1: Did you say counterfeit?
2: I said counterfeit.
1: Ah, yes, I was afraid I heard correctly. Here's your cigar back, Mr. Upjohn.
2: Smythe, I told you that money was counterfeit.
1: You didn't tell me it was counterfeit. You said it was worthless.
2: Worthless money, counterfeit money, what's the difference? Why can't you learn to understand English?
1: I do, old boy. Worthless money, counterfeit money.
2: Why can't you learn to speak English?
3: Aren't you home awful early?
4: Oh, your mother has the car. I took an early bus to avoid the jam. Uncle Cecil around?
3: He's working at the bank.
4: Yes. I hope Mr. Upjohn never holds this against me.
3: I don't think you need to worry. Uncle Cecil was in there pitching. I just left him.
4: Yeah. How does he look as a doorman?
3: Swell. But Uncle Smitty is headed for bigger things.
4: What? I couldn't have misjudged the old fossil, could I? Well, what do you mean, bigger things?
3: Well, I'm not quite sure, but... Oh, hi, Uncle Cecil. I was just telling Pop what a swell dormer you are.
1: William, I'll never trust you again. Telling me I was going to be front man at the bank.
4: Well, you are, aren't you, Uncle Cecil? Say, did you and Upjohn hit it off all right?
1: Hit it off? No, almost, but it stopped short of blows.
4: Yes. What stopped short of blows?
1: Oh, dear, so soon. William, William, if that's Upjohn, say I just joined the Foreign Legion.
4: What are you talking? Wait till I answer this. Hello?
5: Hello, Bill?
4: Yes?
5: Has that blasted uncle of yours told you what's happened?
4: We just got home. What's the matter?
5: He gave out over $200 in counterfeit money.
4: He... No.
5: Yes.
4: Why, that's terrible. His bond will cover it, of course.
5: Oh, that's not the point. The FBI will be on the poor soul's tail, and then those bills get in circulation.
4: Well, listen, you better get hold of the poor guy and explain before he passes out any of that money.
5: Well, how? Sir Fogbound never even got his name. All the checks were made out to cash.
4: Well, that fella could probably bring suit. What are you going to do?
5: What are you going to do? You're our attorney.
4: Oh, yes, so I am. Well, hold on. I'll be right down.
2: There are the checks. All cash, no endorsements.
4: Yes, Helen Matthews, Jane Faulkner. Here's one from Ann Sheridan.
2: Right.
4: Say, did you call these people and ask them who they gave cash checks to today?
2: I can't reach them. Ann Sheridan's business manager said she was going to some sort of a charity rummage sale.
4: What?
2: That's my only lead so far.
4: Wait a minute, did you say rummage sale?
2: Yes, but who's holding a rummage sale?
4: Rummage sale. Now, isn't it a small world?
2: What do you mean?
4: Oh, I mean, be of good faith. Don't worry. Give me the checks and cheer up, John. Leave it to Sherlock Smith.

0: Is with you, Nancy?
1: Oh, why, Bill, did you come out to open the garage doors for me?
0: I'll put the car in later. Well, isn't it fashionable to kiss your husband this season?
1: Oh, it's fashionable for me. But just let some other woman try kissing my husband. Oh, Bill, I had the most exciting day.
0: Well, let's hear about it.
1: Oh, people were so nice, we took in over $200 to buy food for overseas. Imagine.
0: Yes.
1: I'd had to buy food packages for 40 families.
0: Oh, Dolly, I'm proud of you. Did you deposit the money?
1: No, I didn't have time. I got it right here in my purse. Oh, I guess my purse is in the back seat.
0: $200, that's quite a haul, darling.
1: Oh, people can really be so nice. Bill, see if my purse is in the glove compartment.
0: Mm-hmm. Well, I don't see it, Nancy.
1: Oh, you'd have been so proud of my auctioneering, Bill. It isn't in the glove compartment?
0: Nope.
1: Well, it must be. Let me look. Bill, something dreadful's happened.
0: What, dear?
1: Well, my purse is gone. With all those chicks.
0: That's tough.
1: Well, don't just stand there. Do something.
0: Do what?
1: Well, something. Oh, Bill, what'll I do?
0: Well, first, I'd hire a good lawyer.
1: Lawyer?
0: You don't think people are going to believe you just lost $200?
1: But I did lose it. Bill Smith, don't you think for a minute that
0: me? Not me, dear, but of course, I'm not a judge.
1: Bill.
0: The courts are full of such cases. I lost one like this just last week. Unfortunate woman got a year for embezzlement.
1: Oh, how horrible.
0: Yeah.
1: Well, I'd better start calling people at once.
0: Oh, no, as your lawyer, I advise against that.
1: Well, I have to do something.
0: All right, now, I advise you to just put your head on my shoulder. That's it. No tears. Now, Nancy Smith, I want you to repeat a magic phrase. Say, I'll never be careless with money again. Go ahead, say it.
1: Oh, I'll never be careless with money again.
0: That's right.
1: Oh, Bill, don't be cruel. I didn't mean to do it, honest.
0: Of course not, darling. And now, reach in my right coat pocket. Mm-hmm. That's it, there.
1: Oh, the checks.
0: Presto.
1: All 11 of them. How did you get them?
0: Nancy, I am a man of many secrets.
1: You took them. Oh, Bill, the scare you gave
0: did
1: me.
0: I?
1: You're horrid.
0: Oh, Nancy, my shit. Don't.
1: Oh.
0: Stop it. No.
2: Oh. I say. I'm up there. What goes on out here?
0: I kicked you.
2: Oh, a game of poker.
0: I don't think so.
2: Bravo, Nancy. Bravo.
1: Oh.
2: We won't end this way.
1: Oh, the scare Bill gave me about those checks. I thought I'd really lost them, and I was mad enough to scalp Bill. You know, I still can't figure out how he got the check. Oh, excuse me a moment. Hello.
3: Mrs. Smith? This is Fred Upjohn at the bank. Say, they nabbed the man that took the checks out of your car.
1: What?
3: Mm-hmm. He tried to cash one of the bills at the racetrack. He has quite a record. I suppose Sir Cecil deserves some of the credit. Fudd's a little harsh with him. Is he there? I'd like to apologize.
1: Well, this is all beyond me, Mr. Upjohn. Just a minute, I'll put Uncle Cecil on. Uncle Cecil, Mr. Upjohn wants to speak to you.
4: Upjohn, tell him I'm not here. He probably wants to hire me back.
0: You go and talk to him, you dope. Maybe he's changed his mind.
4: Well, I haven't. No, William, I don't want to work there anymore.
0: Listen, Uncle Cecil, he didn't mean all he said.
4: That's not the point.
5: But, William, employees frequenting pubs, handing out counterfeit money? I say, is that any way to run a bank?
6: Now, a word from our sponsors.

The Smiths of Hollywood, starring Arthur Treacher, Brenda Marshall, Harry Von Zell, and Jan Ford, is written by Dick Nosselman. Dick Knight directs, Andrew Hickok produces. Tonight's cast also included Sarah Brenner, Howard McNear, Jim Doyle, and Tyler McVeigh.

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2: Phew. What a scorcher. Mmm. Hello. You look like a nice lady. Yes, down the line has taken some metaphorical Viagra as we dip our toe into the murky waters of sexuality. Now, my old mate Stephen Fry got into a bit of trouble last year. I say he's my old mate. I've actually only met him once. I bumped into him in the corridor at Television Centre just after my show had been axed. He told me how much he enjoyed my radio series, but thought it hadn't quite worked on television. Anyway, as I say, old mate Stephen Fry got a bit of stick for claiming that men and women were different when it came to sex. Was he right? Was he wrong? As a gay man, did he have the right to tell us what he thought about anything? What do you think? Give us a call, 08000 155 947, or you can Twitter me at GaryBellamyDTL. So let's go to our first caller. Who's there?
3: Hi, it's Alec here.
2: Hello, Alec.
3: Are you a bit nervous, Gary? First time calling your show.
2: Listen, you've got nothing to be nervous about, okay? You're amongst friends here. What are you ringing to talk about?
3: Right, well, just wanted to say, by the way, that I don't really like your show.
2: Right. Is that... that's all you're ringing in to say?
3: Aye.
2: Well, you could always turn it over, couldn't you, or turn it off?
3: Don't want to turn it off.
2: Right.
3: I'll pay my license fee.
2: Okay, well, listen, I'm going to turn you off now. Thanks very much. Matt, do you mind just vetting these calls before you put them through, please? Right, let's hope this next call is a little more relevant. Hello?
4: Hello, Gary. My name is Gretchen, and I worked for a long time in Canada on a research program investigating the differences between male and female sexuality. Oh. And I wondered if you'd be interested in hearing a little about the tests that the men and women underwent.
2: I think this sounds brilliant. Yes.
4: Well, we showed the men images of women ranging from conventionally attractive women and women who would be considered less conventionally attractive.
2: Ugly ladies.
4: And the men were asked to look at these images, and some of the images were clothed and some of the images were unclothed.
2: How unclothed? What, completely nude?
4: They were entirely unclothed. Ooh. And the men were asked to rate the images between 0 and 5.
2: Ooh.
4: And 5 was, I would like to have sexual intercourse with this woman.
2: Yes.
4: And 0 was, I would never wish
2: to touch her with a barge pole.
4: Have sexual intercourse with this woman ever.
2: Never.
4: And then we denied those men any kind of sexual activity for 1 week. And then after the week, the scoring for the images of the women who were unclothed was very high across the board.
2: Right. How high? What? Like number 5?
4: 5 across the board.
2: Right. And what about when they were clothed?
4: After the week?
2: Yes.
4: 5.
2: And what were the scores like on the original test before they'd been denied access?
4: Clothed or unclothed?
2: Both.
4: Unclothed was 5.
2: Right.
4: Clothed was 5.
2: Right. So basically, they just want to sleep with everybody at all times.
4: Well, that's a little premature. We're still computing the results.
2: Right, I mean, for me, it's quite clear that there's...
4: Well, I'm just passing on the data.
2: Well, it's a very interesting test. I wonder how much it costs. I mean, I could have told you that myself. You go down to any club on a Friday night, you line all the women up on one side and all the men up on the other side. All the women that night, they know they're going to get, you know, right? The men just hope. That's how it works. A woman just knows she can just do that to a man. A man has to try harder.
4: Gary, would you be free for the fortnight and...
2: No way. Thank you very much. Right, let's go to our next caller now. We've got Samson. Hello.
5: Good evening.
2: Good evening.
5: Could I ask you a question, please?
2: Okay.
5: Why
2: what?
5: Why Are you holding out your hand to Beelzebub once again, chatting these disgusting things about woman sexuality, fornication? Why are you inviting Satan into the hearts of men, women, and children on the airwaves tonight? Why?
2: Just stop a second. We're discussing sexuality. It's nothing to do with Satan. We're just having a normal discussion about sexuality, male and female.
5: Can you feel the demon is coming to ask you to join
2: him? Demons.
5: In his pit of darkness. Can you not feel them begging you to swirl around with them in their pit of nastiness? Can you not feel it? Why are you doing it? Why?
2: Can I stop you there? Thanks, Samson. Always a pleasure. Well, not really. Anyone else on the line? Hello?
6: Hello, am I through?
2: You're through? You're through to down the line. Hello, you're live on Radio 4.
6: Good evening.
2: Good evening.
6: Yes, I'm ringing in about the issue of male and female sexuality that we're talking about.
2: Mm.
6: Stephen Fry, it seems, got into a lot of hot water, suggesting that male and female sexuality is different. I mean, I think a lot of what he was saying, he was having a bit of a joke. But predictably, the ladies got up in arms about this, saying, oh, absolute nonsense, we're all the same. Well, I think there's a strong grain of truth in what Mr. Fry had to say. I mean, I live near Hampstead Heath. I love the Heath. Most aspects of it, that he touched on the point of men having relations with each other in the park. And they do. They lurk about in the bushes and behind trees, and they wait for another man to come along, and they have relations with them. I have nothing against gay men, but this behaviour is a very male thing. If you put two males up against each other with the same sexuality, it leads to absolute debauchery.
2: What, fights or...?
6: No, it's just that there are no checks on it. Women were put on this earth to prevent men from behaving like animals.
2: So you think man-on-man sex is like animal sex?
6: There's a biological, a genetic impulse in men to go out and have sex whenever and wherever he can. Now, if women had the same sexuality, nothing would ever get done in this world.
2: It'd be good to watch.
6: You'd walk into any social event, and within 5 minutes, everybody would be doing it on the carpet. Mm. There was sort of a storm of outrage about Stephen Fry saying this. Rosie Boycott, I think it was, she said, what absolute nonsense. Women and men are all the same. I've had sex in a park. You think, yes, you've had sex in a park with someone you probably knew. You didn't go to a park and have sex with 10 complete strangers, one after the other, possibly two at the same time.
2: No.
6: Did you, Rosie?
2: With another one queuing up, probably.
6: You know, she wouldn't have had a man at each end and another one in the middle.
2: I've seen Brokeback Mountain and those kind of films, and they do get quite rough.
6: Men are a rough, tough bunch.
2: But there's something about...
6: the idea that the gay man is more sensitive and gentle, obviously many of them are, and one can't make huge generalizations. There's an enormous amount of rough sex goes on a heterosexual level. I mean, of course, women enjoy sex. I'm not saying that, but in a different way to men. I mean, for instance, you must have heard this noise. That's the noise of two foxes going at it. It's quite clear that the female fox is not having as good a time as the male.
2: Well, how do you know that's not the sound of a lady fox enjoying herself?
6: Well, obviously, a squeal of pain and a squeal of pleasure in a female is very similar. For instance, that was a squeal of pleasure. That was a squeal of pain. Can you tell the difference?
2: No.
6: Certainly men don't, and men don't really care.
2: Okay, well, listen... Keep checking those foxes, and thanks very much for your call.
6: My pleasure, thank you.
2: Okay, we're going down the line now to Leicester to speak to local community leader, Mr. Khan. Hello, what's your point?
7: Gary, what you are saying about this sexuality? Why are you talking like Channel 5? Why are you doing all this dirty thing?
2: We're just discussing it.
7: Pakistani women, they are not sexual. You see, they are happy doing their things, looking after family. Little bit TV. Then there's no need for sexuality. There's no time. They're so busy. You ask my wife.
2: What about your sexuality? What about yours, Mr.
7: Gary?
2: Khan?
7: Gary, we're on radio. Show some respect.
2: So, Mr. Khan, presumably, if your wife is not sexual at all, there's no sexual activity going on, you don't have any children.
7: I have children. I have three children.
2: So she is sexual?
7: This isn't sexual. You are crazy. There's nothing sexual.
2: Of course there's something sexual about making babies. It's called sex.
7: No, it's just making family. You see, it's making family. It's support. It's for supporting
2: family. So you make family like you make a cake?
7: No, you make cake with love. You take your time with cake. First you do the bottom, then you do a little bit in the middle, then the top,
2: Yeah.
7: Then you put it in oven.
2: Mm.
7: That's a long procedure. My bloody daughter makes cake. Takes bloody half hour.
2: Okay, so we're talking about male and female sexuality, and I've got a female caller on the line now. Hello, my darling.
8: I don't want to talk about masturbation, do I?
2: Not if you don't want to.
8: Oh, thank God for that. Bye.
2: Oh, all right. Goodbye. Let's take another call, then.
9: Hello, Gary. It's Christian.
2: Hello, Christian.
9: I didn't think that your programme would sink so low, to be honest, Gary.
2: What do you mean?
9: Well, I'm sick and tired of the gay community being labelled in this way, like as a bunch of promiscuous people out with their morons and that.
2: Hold on a second. Are you gay?
9: I am gay. I'm openly gay, Gary.
2: You're a Geordie gay?
9: What's your problem with that, like?
2: Well, so, just, this must be a first for Radio 4. There's no such thing as a Geordie gay.
9: You see, you're doing it again, man. You're just talking in stereotypes. I'm a Geordie gay man.
2: And you've got a boyfriend who's also another Geordie gay?
9: Well, aye, man.
2: That is absolutely incredible. How many Geordie gays are there, do you know of?
9: Well, I didn't go around counting them, do I, man?
2: Mm.
9: I thought better of you, Gary.
2: Mm.
9: We're sick and tired of it, man.
2: Mm.
9: I've got a civil partnership. We've expressed our love for each other publicly.
2: Mm.
9: And we're like any other couple, man.
2: Apart from the fact you're both men.
9: Well, I am a gay man, man.
2: Thanks very much for your call.
9: Aye.
2: Okay, I've got Lisa on the line now. Hello, Lisa.
10: How are you?
2: I'm good, thanks.
10: I'm good.
2: We're talking about sexuality,
10: yes,
2: male indeed. And female.
10: I just want to say, I'm actually 43. I'm a 43-year-old grandmother.
2: That's young, isn't it?
10: I tell you what, I should be entering some glamorous granny contests, I think, because I think I might win a few, make a bit of extra money. What I want to say is my husband left me last year. He said I didn't have the wow factor anymore. He said he didn't love me anymore.
2: It's sad, isn't it?
10: Yeah. No, it is sad, but I'm moving on.
2: Mm.
10: In my opinion, I'm in my prime, I'm young, I've still got a lot to offer.
2: Like what?
10: And I think I look pretty good. I go to this place called Satin Nights every week, and I tell you, there was a 23-year-old there who thought I had the X Factor.
2: Really? So you've got the X Factor, but you haven't got the wow factor.
10: Well, I think I have, that's the problem.
2: So, right. I mean, it must be hard, a woman of your age, and your husband, has he left you for a younger model?
10: Well, apparently not. He says he's not with anyone at the moment. He says
2: that's what they all say.
10: Really?
2: They always say, oh, it's not you, it's me, or there's no one else. Normally there is.
10: Well,
2: I'm just saying that to make you feel a bit better, because you're thinking...
10: thanks. When I called in, I was actually feeling quite up, but you've, I don't really know what to say now.
2: Well, no,
10: hang on. You think he's met someone, do you?
2: No, I'm sorry, I didn't mean to upset you or anything. I'm just saying...
10: He's more blind, he's not seeing anyone else.
2: Yeah, but he probably is, you see.
10: Really?
2: I mean, you know, actually, he probably isn't seeing anyone else. He probably just wants to spend some time on his own, get to know himself, you know, need some time to think, that kind of thing, which everyone's entitled to, and I'm sure he'll be coming back.
10: No, it's all right,
2: Listen, you're now a single woman,
10: yeah,
2: you know? Isn't
10: yeah.
2: it true that... Isn't it right that a 43-year-old woman has a higher sex drive than a 19-year-old... You could go dancing, you can...
10: I do go dancing.
2: That's at the Satin Dance place you just
10: Satin
2: talked about.
10: Night.
2: That sounds like a 4 year eyes only style, pole dancing
10: not,
2: joint.
10: It's not like that at all. I mean, it is quite burlesque-y. It's corsets and ripped tights and sort of slightly gothy, yeah.
2: Well, you go, girl.
10: No, I do. I look great. You could have rested a pint on them.
2: On what?
10: You know. Oh, my cleavage.
2: Oh, I get it. I can picture it now,
10: yeah.
2: And you can put a little roll of peanuts down the middle there.
10: And have a nibble.
2: And have a little nibble.
10: Anyway,
2: well, yeah.
10: So I'm definitely ready. I'm ready to face...
2: world alone.
10: Yeah.
2: Mm. Thank you very much
10: for
2: your call. Bye-bye.
10: Bye.
2: Lovely to speak to a jolly old lady like that, you know. Someone's still going for it at 43. And my next caller, who's there? Hello?
11: The Nugget.
2: Hello, Nugget.
11: No, the Nugget.
2: Hello, the Nugget. What are you calling about?
11: My female sexuality thing.
2: Mm.
11: Well, apparently you're saying that women don't approach sex in the same way as men.
2: They don't, no.
11: Well, some women do.
2: Yeah, explain.
11: Slags and tarts.
2: Well, you can't call a lady a slag or a tart or whatever. They just...
11: You can call them whatever you like. That'd be ridiculous.
2: You know, men can do it if they want to, can't they?
11: We're programmed to do it ever since the cavemen.
2: So you're talking about who makes the first move.
11: Have you seen documentaries about cavemen? We used to hit him over the head with a club and drag him into the cave by the hair. That ain't made up. That is what happened.
2: Yeah, but
11: that really happened. That really happened.
2: Well, thanks to Nugget there.
11: No, the Nugget.
2: The Nugget. Thank you. Muppet.
12: Ah, Mr. Bellamy.
2: Hello.
12: Yes, it's Professor Anthony Bison here.
2: Hello, Mr. Bison.
12: Professor Bison.
2: Professor Bison.
12: Apropos your subject of difference in sexuality, the battle of the sexes has always been with us. As Heremula, the doomed 18-year-old queen-to-be of Mesopotamia, exclaimed while crossing the Euphrates to meet her appointed husband, the 9-year-old Persian boy king Arak the Mighty, in 892 BC. Why should I, she wailed, a princess goddess, divine ruler, proud and fecund, be forced to consort with this undeveloped Persian cub? What secrets and pleasures of the bed knows he? Ho, Ishtar, why do you mock me so? Ishtar, who is, of course, the... Come along.
2: The Ishtar, that's that film with Dustin Hoffman.
12: The Mesopotamian goddess of love.
2: Yes,
12: knew that Herembula had a prodigious sexual appetite and had already been unfaithful to her intended many times, on occasions with her own brother, no less.
2: Ooh.
12: Ishtar was outraged by such behavior and sent forth a violent storm which tossed the wanton, hapless princess overboard. Although Herembula made it to the shore, a huge ravenous wolf found her, raped her, and bit out her eyes. She lived the rest of her days as a blind beggar. Food for thought, wouldn't you agree? Thank you very much and goodbye.
2: Thank you. Got Len on the phone. We're talking about male and female sexuality.
13: Yeah. Oh, God, my mind's gone full of images. Can I ring you back?
2: Oh, okay. He seemed a little bit troubled there. I can understand. It's a very difficult topic, sexuality, very personal. Hopefully he'll ring us back. Okay, hello. Who's there?
14: Oh, hello, it's Samira.
2: Hello, Samira. That's a nice name.
14: Well, it's not my real name, actually.
2: Oh, you're ringing in under a fake name.
14: Yes,
2: so, Samira,
14: yes.
2: What are you calling about?
14: I'm ringing in response to the gentleman who seems to be rather against the fact that some women approach sex in the same way as men. Well, I am one of those women.
2: Can I just clarify? Are you ringing in as a slag or a tart?
14: Well, I don't really think either of those... tags are appropriate to any women. I find them extremely offensive. I'm a sex worker.
2: A sex worker? Whoa, what the hell is that? I mean, it sounds a bit industrial, doesn't it?
14: It involves having sex with men or women for money, usually men.
2: That sounds a bit like a prostitute.
14: That's exactly what I am, Gary. I'm from the English Collective of Prostitutes.
2: Oh.
14: And we are campaigning for the abolition of the prostitution laws which criminalise sex workers and our families.
2: Yes.
14: And we're looking for economic alternatives, higher benefits and wages. Mm. We'd like to get across that there are no bad women, just bad laws.
2: You make it sound all so sort of serious. I like to think about, you know,
14: well,
2: the old...
14: serious.
2: Yeah, it's serious, but I think about those old bordellos, you know, with the women on the honky-tonk pianos and in the basques, dancing the can-can, and getting the money in the fun way, you know. You just paint like a really sort of like grimy picture of a rainy night in Bradford.
14: Have you ever been in a brothel, Gary? Because I've never seen one like that before.
2: I haven't. I bet you got some funny stories, though. Some of the funny men that might turn up, you know.
14: Gary, it's not a hen party. It's
2: no, but there's
14: job.
2: Some
14: it's
2: funny
14: a,
2: things.
14: It's a job.
2: What's
14: a lot
2: the funniest story? What's the funniest one you've had?
14: We don't really go in it for the fun, Gary.
2: No.
14: A lot of the women who work in the sex industry are there because they may have drug problems, they're looking to support families.
2: Mm.
14: They don't necessarily go in for the fun, for the feather boas, as
2: all
14: you
2: right.
14: might.
2: Thanks for talking to us.
14: It's a pleasure.
2: I enjoyed that. So anyway, yes, if any of you have been in a brothel, why not ring in and tell us your experiences inside one? Are they good? Are they bad? Have you got any funny stories? Let's go to a regular caller now. It's Graham Downs. Hello, Graham.
15: Hello, Gary.
2: Hello, Graham. How are you doing?
15: Oh, this topic. It's what makes the world go bad, doesn't it? The sexuality. I know Billy Bragg wrote that song. I can play it on the guitar. He's like Marmite. You either like him or you don't. And sexuality. Now, I'll just say, suffice to say, Gary, that men are pretty well preoccupied with sex. I'm not sure that women are quite as much. I think about the men, it's pretty well, or I would say almost constant. I don't know how some of them bankers even have time to look at the piles of money.
2: How often do you think of sex, Graham?
16: Hello?
2: Oh,
15: Mum, what are you doing? You listening to my...
16: Who's this? Who are you talking?
15: I'm talking to Gary Burnaby.
16: Oh, hello, Gary.
2: Hello. So it is me, yeah.
16: It's just because he was going breathless. And when he goes breathless, I know he's...
15: What's up for Martin and my life? You tell I don't there like that. Me... That way.
2: Graham's mum, hello.
16: Hello.
2: Listen,
15: hello, Graham.
16: Calm down.
2: Listen, one at a time. One at a time. One at a time.
15: Are you interrupting a private call? Yes.
16: He's getting agitated because he's been getting excited.
15: Graham's mum, are you an interfering nosy cat?
2: Graham's mum.
16: This is why.
2: I was just talking to Graham about his sexuality. I was about to ask him something.
15: Sexuality.
16: He wants to ask you something.
2: I was going to ask both of you, actually. You know, how do you deal with... How Graham's mum, looking after Graham in his room. He's housebound.
16: Yeah, bless him.
2: You must be aware that they, you know, that Graham obviously has sexual urges.
15: Yeah, what?
2: As a mother,
16: do
2: you...
16: Well, put it this way, I know his body very well. I wash it twice a day. Well, I can turn it.
2: So it must be very difficult for you to keep anything private. Yes, so don't you think it might be good for, well, both of you, if maybe Graham could spend some time with someone else and have some other female company?
16: The thing about it is that I just don't want him to get hurt.
15: What are you talking about, Mum?
2: Yeah, but what, how do you know someone's going to hurt him? You know, there might be some nice ladies in the world.
15: Yeah.
16: He doesn't want a nice lady. He's got me.
15: Yeah, what are you talking about, Mum? I like a nice lady to come round, Gary.
16: But what nice lady's going to come round and light you?
2: Oh, come on, that's not...
16: Have you seen the size of him?
15: So, Gary, imagine that when something like your own mum says something like that.
16: Darling, you're my little baby and I love you, but it's a fact. It's a fact.
2: Maybe you're being overprotective.
15: Yeah.
2: What wouldn't you love more than having your son marry a lovely woman he loves and being happy ever after?
16: There's nothing I'd like more, but it's not ever going to happen.
2: If you say that, though, it never will if you have that attitude.
15: That's fine. I'll tell her, gal.
16: Cheeky little sod.
15: I love you, Mum.
16: I love you too, darling.
2: Oh, well, let's leave it there then, shall we? Have some sugar puffs.
15: Sexuality. Bye.
2: Okay, I've got Professor Lucien Hempsmith on the line now.
15: Yes.
2: What's your point, Prof?
15: I'm calling in response to an earlier call.
2: Right.
15: I find it extraordinary that anyone could repeat the old saw that Princess Arambula was ravished by a wolf. Everybody knows that this misconception has arisen as a result of the confusion between the Persian word for wolf, gurga, and the Arab word burga,
2: of course.
15: An additional outer garment worn by Arab men. Arambula was humbled not by a wolf, but by a wandering Bedou tribesman.
2: That's right.
15: Please, I beg of you not to allow that imbecile professor, and I dignify him with the word, Anthony Bison, on the air with his ludicrous and ill-informed drivel. Thank you.
2: Glad we cleared that up. Okay, yes, who's next? Hello.
17: Hello, Gary.
2: Hello.
17: My name's Norman.
2: Hello, Norman.
17: And I'm proud to say I'm a gay man.
2: Well done.
17: Yep, gay right through my bones. It's written through me like a stick of rock. G-A-I, gay. I'll tell you what I'm calling you, mate.
2: Yeah.
17: I'm ringing you about the armed forces.
2: Mm-hmm.
17: You know, gays being allowed into the armed forces. Apparently now I saw a documentary about it and it's all fine. Mm. And when I was a boy, I was desperate to be in the army.
2: Mm.
17: And I thought, Norman, don't bother. You'll get a right hiding. So I didn't bother joining. And now I'm 51. It's too late. I've been a right plonker.
2: Well, listen, it's too late to join the army, but have you found any other advantages of coming out and being gay?
17: Oh, I love it.
2: Well, what other great things are there about being gay at your age?
17: I get on great with old people.
2: Yeah.
17: Old people love gays.
2: They do, especially old ladies.
17: Oh, I talk to them for hours.
2: Yeah.
17: I'm very flamboyant. I've got a lot of scarves.
2: I'm
17: like an old-style gay chap, really.
2: Yeah.
17: I'm very friendly to everyone.
2: Do you have a boyfriend?
17: Not at the moment.
2: So you're single and fancy-free?
17: Ho, ho, ho, ho! Watch yourself!
2: Thanks for your call.
17: Bye!
2: Bye-bye. Right. I think we've got Len back on the line. Hello, Len.
18: Yeah,
2: feeling better now?
18: Yeah.
2: Ready to talk?
18: Yeah.
2: Okay.
18: Well...
2: It's okay. Okay.
18: Sorry. No.
2: Come on, it's all right.
18: I'll ring. Can I ring you back? Sorry about this.
2: All right, ring back again. Okay, hello, I've got Baal on the line. Hello, Baal.
19: Oh, hello there, how are you?
2: Do you know what, I'm absolutely great.
19: It's wonderful to be on the airwaves, as it were.
2: Mm.
19: And I say to all the listeners, God bless you all. I really mean it. A bit nervous.
2: Yeah, well, don't be nervous. It's fine.
19: Pardon?
2: Don't worry.
19: Learning about the subject of sexuality.
2: Right.
19: We all want to know if there are differences, or indeed if there are similarities, between the sexual response, as it were.
2: Sexual response? House, are you a sexual man?
19: Well, I have been known to be a sexual man at times. Of course, when I was younger, I was probably more sensual than sexual, you see. I think too much is sometimes spent on sexuality, and maybe people should maybe spare a bit of thought for people who are more engaged in sensuality. sexuality. And I think we should really all just calm down.
2: Bob?
19: Oh, hello there.
2: We were all told that that women have more sensual feelings, whereas men have more sexual feelings. So would you say that you were more, you know, your sexuality was kind of feminine?
19: I suppose it, if there was any way of describing it, it would be a third form of sexual...
2: So you've got masculine, you've got feminine.
19: Yes.
2: What do you call this third sort of hybrid you're talking about?
19: I call it the Cybian phase.
2: Cybian?
19: Cybian, C-Y-B-A-I-N.
2: When did your sort of sexuality kick in then?
19: When I was probably about 28.
2: It's quite late.
19: Well, it depends how you measure years, of course.
2: Surely when you were about 13, 14, you discovered this, your sexuality,
19: well,
2: your feelings.
19: Well, fair enough question. And of course, I went through my pubic period rather later, I'm afraid.
2: What, 28?
19: Well, probably about 26, and that went on for about 15 years, different parts of me expanding and growing, bushier hair in certain parts, did not mention them, and of course, the shortening of the thumb.
2: Yeah.
19: But coming back to my main point, I think air shows should really be banned now. I mean, we've really moved on technologically-wise. Do we really need to see pilots physically fly up and crash into the crowd? We could certainly do this in some form of stimulation. And I shan't say anything more than that.
2: Can I just ask you,
19: thank you very much.
2: Oh, he's gone. Better move on to another call. Hello? Who's there?
20: My name's Rupert Allingham.
2: Hello, what are you calling about?
20: This discussion that you're having about male sexuality, female sexuality, and, well, homosexuality as well.
2: Mm. So what's your take on it all, then?
20: Well, I am gay.
2: Right.
20: I like musical theatre.
2: Mm.
20: Sing Along a Sound of Music, I love that.
2: Yeah.
20: John Barrowman.
2: We all like him. Do you like Graham Norton?
20: I love Graham Norton.
2: The Pet Shop Boys?
20: And the Pet Shop Boys.
2: Do you like the films of Marilyn Monroe?
20: Oh, but you know, my favourite's Judy Garland.
2: Yes.
20: But I find it very, very difficult.
2: What do you find difficult?
20: Well, mainly because I actually prefer women.
2: So you're bisexual?
20: Well, no. Sexually, I much prefer women.
2: Well, you're not gay, then.
20: Well, everybody tells me I am.
2: You're not gay, right? Because I think a gay man loves other men, you see. You just seem to like things that gay men seem to like. You like, you know, the cliché...
20: Well, except women. I love women, you see. That's, I'm, you know, it's made me very sexually confused.
2: Okay, what about if you tried sleeping with a man?
20: Oh, God, no.
2: No.
20: Can you imagine it?
2: Ugh. You're not gay. Just because you like Barbara Streisand...
20: Oh, I love Barbara Streisand.
2: Look, take it from me, as a fellow Barbara Streisand fan, you are probably not gay. Okay, I've got a Pete Wallander on the phone, calling from not Sweden, but Swindon. Hello, Pete.
21: Hello, Gary. All right, mate?
2: Hey, I'm good, thanks. How are you?
21: I ain't bad, you know. Ain't bad, been better. I was thinking about the male and female sexuality.
2: Yes.
21: The difference between the two.
2: Yes, a hot topic.
21: There ain't one.
2: No.
21: We love it, so do they. They pretend they don't love it at first, but after a while they have to admit, you know what, this is blinding, don't stop, carry on. And that's it.
2: Well, I think we better leave it at that. Thanks for your call. Okay, we've got Len on the line. Len?
22: Len here.
2: Yeah, listen, this is your last go.
22: I think I've got it.
2: All right. Pull yourself together now, come on.
22: The EastEnders came on the other night, I had to turn it off.
2: Why was that then?
22: Well, it's rubbish.
2: Oh, right, well, that's the end of Down the Line for this week. We'll see you again next time.
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2: Ah, thank goodness. A bit of peace and quiet to do my first diary entry. Day one. I'm in one of those no mobile phone, no Walkman carriages. This is all very exciting. I'm on the Euro...
3: Shh.
2: Why, what's happening?
3: This is the quiet carriage.
2: Duh, I do know that. That's why I'm in here. I'm on the Eurostar, herring my way through Kent at an astonishing 37 miles per hour.
3: Shh.
2: I'm on my way to Schwerin, near Hamburg. It's a semi-urban dormitory town in the industrialized plains of northern Germany.
3: So exciting. Will you please be quiet?
2: Sorry. One of my favorite games when I was a kid was to see if I could hold my breath from one side of a tunnel to the other. Uh-oh, I think it's coming. Here goes.
3: Are you okay? Hello? Hello? Oi. Can someone help me? I think this idiot's passed out.
4: So why have I, Giles Wembley Hogg, 2 M's, 2 G's, decided to spend several weeks in Germany? It's a good question, actually. But travel is my middle name, well, between St. John and Leonard, and I'm damned if I'm going to turn down a freebie to Europe. My sister, Charlotte Wembley Hogg, is supposed to be doing an exchange trip with a lovely German girl called Brigitte, who, when she came to Budley last year, ate 7 Cornish pasties in one sitting. My personal best is 3, and even then I had to vom in Mrs. Baxendale's clematis. Anyway, Charlotte has thrown a sickie at the last minute, and Mums has asked if I'd step in and stay with the Sossberg family. The tickets are all bought and paid for, and the lodgings are free. Skillo! But my real hope is that I can make it to the Munich Oktoberfest. Some of the university societies are hoping to go too. There's Lager Sock, Beer Sock, Drunk Sock, oh, and German Sock, but I don't think they're going. Wow, the world-famous Munich Oktoberfest. All I have to do now is find out where it's being held and when it is. I'll have to ask. Achtung Deutschland! Schnell, schnell! Das ist Giles Wembley Hogg. This is mein story.
2: Day one, Europe time. The Eurostar got me to Paris okay, but then things all got a bit hairy when I realized I didn't know the French for Hamburg. So I had to buy a ticket for Monte Carlo, because I knew the French for that anyway. Almighty kerfuffle with the ticket inspector. But I'm now well inside Germany. I think. Excuse me, is this Germany now?
5: Yeah.
2: Bloody Sloanes get everywhere. Speaking of which, some of the guys from Lagersock are on the same train. They were all in this carriage with me, but for some reason they seem to have moved. Twice. Might go and see if I can join them for a couple of cans of lager. That's them singing. What fun. Hi, guys. Oh, pinky, pinky, pinky. Sorry, I don't really know it. Good one. That was Clive. He's president of Lagerstock. Now I know why. Hey, Clive! You guys going to the Oktoberfest?
6: Yes!
2: When is it?
7: April.
8: December.
7: Cancelled!
2: Right.
9: Carriage change!
10: Carriage change! Carriage change! Carriage change!
2: Oh, right. Excellent.
11: Not you.
2: What? Oh, right. Great fun. Oh, pinky, pinky, pink. Excuse me, is this train on time?
12: Of course. It is a train.
2: Good. Are you German?
12: No, I am Swiss. I am German, but you English, you always think we have no sense of humour.
2: Yes. Must say, I'm absolutely starving. Met a girl at uni who sort of tricked me into joining vegetarian sock. She keeps sending me emails with pictures of little chickens in cages and pigs with their heads cut off. It's hard enough not eating meat without having to see what you're missing every day.
13: Hamburg, nächster Halt, Hamburg.
2: No thank you, vegetarian and proud.
12: I like this joke. You're vegetarian and you don't want Hamburg. It is good.
2: Yeah.
12: I think maybe it works better if here is called hamburger, because that is something you eat. Or in English, if it is called beefburger.
5: Hamburg.
12: Or chops.
6: Thank you. Ah, that must be the sauce boats. Wow, they're huge. Ooh, ooh. Look, they've got a sign for Charlotte and some balloons and a welcome sausage. The balloon says, Willkommen Charlotte. Ah, so does the sausage.
8: Oh,
6: hello, I'm Giles Wembley Hogg. Zwei M's, yes. Zwei G's.
8: Hello, Giles.
11: Thank you. We just got a message from your mutti saying Charlotte is to come.
6: Yeah, chinny wreck on. Oh.
8: Sorry, we didn't have time to change the signs.
11: Oh, the welcome sausage.
6: Oh, is that smoked?
11: Yeah, every stick. It's made for you.
6: Well, perhaps just a nibble.
11: Yeah.
6: I'm sure it's free range. Oh, God, that's good. What is it about boiled meat?
11: Giles, you have already met Brigitte. Guten Tag, Brigitte.
14: Hi, Giles. Nice to see you. I can share your wurst.
6: No, sorry. Sausage. Hello.
11: Well, we should go. It is quite a drive to Schwerin.
6: Wow. Brigitte, you've really grown since last year. What are you now?
14: 140 kilos.
6: Sorry, I meant how old, but wow, are you serious?
8: Now, here is the car, Giles. I get in first.
11: In I get. You two kids can squeeze in the back.
14: Okay.
11: Yeah.
14: Get in, child.
11: Yeah, Giles.
6: Right. Where?
8: All
11: in.
6: Yep.
11: That's nice.
6: Are you sure we can? I mean, I could take the bus.
11: Anybody want a pretzel?
6: This is excellent. We're on the Autobahn. There's no speed limit. You can go any speed you want. Mr. Sosberg has chosen 38 miles per hour. He's mental. He's been talking me through some of the more interesting sights in the area, and Mrs. Sosberg is determined to teach me some German.
8: There is Bosch factory.
11: Bosch?
6: Bosch, aha.
8: Over there is Audi.
11: Audi?
8: Ah, just up here is where we make BMW.
11: BMW.
6: Good.
8: Now, this is the factory of Mercedes-Benz.
11: Mercedes-Benz.
8: Good.
11: Oh, no. But now we have to leave the Autobahn. We need to Ausfahrt.
6: Well, your car, your rules. Wow. Can you say that's all from one pig, eh?
15: Yeah, sure.
6: We're at dinner. It's lovely. Lots to choose from. Mainly meat-based, although there was a rumour about some cabbage earlier. I've been sneaking some of my food to the family dachshund.
8: So, Giles, we have lots of plans made for your stay with us.
11: But they're all arranged when we thought Charlotte was coming. Yeah. I hope that's okay.
6: Well, I'm sure we can have some fun, Brigitte. Brigitte?
11: It's best not to disturb her when she's eating.
8: Yeah. Uncle Eric once lost a finger.
11: Yeah.
8: So, tomorrow, I want to show you some of the things we do here in North Germany.
6: Wow. I knew there was an East Germany and a West Germany. I never thought there was a North.
11: We were very sorry to hear Charlotte is crank.
6: Yeah.
11: Especially Brigitte.
14: More potatoes, please.
11: I hope Charlotte is okay.
6: Yeah. It's, she said it was, she, well, she's got, she told Mum it was women's thingamy. Best not ask. Dad and I just leave the house, go fishing.
14: Oh, she got her period.
6: No need for that. To be honest, I have a feeling she had a better offer than 3 weeks in Germany.
8: Like what?
6: 3 weeks not in Germany. Won't meet anyone. Day two, take two, and what must be about my third pig. Ah, we're online. Dear Lagerstock. No, delete. Dear lads. No, guys. Calling all beer monsters. Yes, GWH here. I'm writing from little girl's pink frilly bedroom, looking up at poster of David Hasselhoff, and thinking of you.
2: on exchange trip with German friend of my little sister. She's as big as a house. VV keen to get to Oktoberfest ASAP and get rat-faced on lager and lime. Let me know where you are. Can be reached at giles.wembley.hog.mm.gg@hotmail.com. Send. Just a minute.
11: We have to leave if you want to see the hair flirting exhibition. It starts at 11 o'clock.
2: Good-o. I'm so lucky. It's a good job Charlotte's not here. She'd have hated it. I, on the other hand, prefer to see the good in everything. Hair plaiting. Who'd have thought?
5: That's a good one.
2: Yes, what a plait. I don't think I've seen exhibition plaiting before, but here we are.
15: Bring it, sir. Charles, I got to Frankfurt.
5: Oh, puppy!
2: I couldn't. I'm port-bound.
11: Well, how quick. They're having an all-out plait-off in the main tent. And just donuts!
2: I'll catch you up. Well, apparently this is the first of a busy schedule of excursions the Sossbergs have planned. I don't know what they have for tomorrow, but it's got to be better than this. Day 4. I'm at a dress-up-your-pig as a famous German contest.
5: Look, Charles, it's Friedrich Nietzsche. And this one is James Last.
2: So it is.
16: Ah, now, that one, Charles, you must recognize this one. Come on, a very famous German. The most famous German you can think of ever.
17: Yeah.
2: Hitler.
16: No.
2: Himmler.
17: No.
2: Rudolf Hess.
16: No.
2: Goebbels.
16: No.
2: Von Ribbentrop.
17: No.
2: Dr. Mengele.
16: No.
2: Beethoven.
16: No, it's Michael Schumacher. Look, it's his Ferrari on his little pig helmet.
2: Oh, right. What's that coming out of his exhaust? Oh. Uh-oh. Pit stop.
18: Ich glaube, dem gefällt es nicht, Mama.
5: You don't like it, Charles.
2: No, I do. It's just different. In England, we laugh at different things.
16: What kind of things?
2: Funny things, not pigs.
16: You tell me a famous English joke.
17: Yeah.
2: Right. Knock, knock.
16: Come in.
2: No, that's hopeless. Look, I say knock, knock. Yeah. You say, who's there? Okay, yeah. I say, Mr. Oranges. Oh. Then you say, Mr. Oranges who? And I say something really funny.
17: Oh. I don't get it.
2: No, right, look, try again. Knock, knock.
17: Who is it?
16: It's Mr. Oranges. Come in, Mr. Oranges.
2: No, who's there?
16: Mr. Oranges. I like that. It's a funny step for me.
2: No, it's not.
5: It's time for the pig off.
16: Oh, the pig off.
19: Der glückliche Gewinner des Schweins ist Los Nummer 35.
17: That's your ticket.
2: Ah, I'm not sure what's happened, but I think I've just won Boris Becker. Day 5. Some friends of the Sossbergs have come over for a sort of dinner, but bigger. It was game, set and match for Boris Becker, I'm afraid. The form seems to be that no one speaks while there's food on the table. It's been quiet for about an hour and a half now. I dread to think how long we'll go when the main course arrives.
8: You should tell Klaus and Steffi one of your funny English jokes.
2: Yeah. I couldn't.
5: I would love to hear it, please. Wouldn't we, Klaus?
8: Yeah. Tell them Mr. Oranges is at the door.
2: No, look, this is ridiculous.
8: Joke.
2: All right, joke, fine. Why did the hedgehog cross the road?
5: I don't know.
2: To see his flatmate.
5: I like that. He lives in a flat. It's funny. Funny hedgehog. What is a hedgehog?
2: Well, it's a little spiky animal that lives in hedgerows.
20: I thought he lived in a flat.
8: Nein, es ist ein stacheliger Igel. Auf Englisch sagt man hedgehog.
20: Oh, wieso wohnt er in einer Wohnung?
5: Ich verstehe diesen Witz nicht. I don't understand.
2: All right, forget that. A man walks into a bar. Ouch! It was a metal bar.
17: Oh, is he okay?
2: Yes, he's fine.
8: It's very funny.
2: No, it isn't. It always used to be, but somehow it isn't. All right, listen, try this one. Okay. An Englishman, Irishman and Scotsman walk into a bar and they say...
17: Ouch!
2: No, look, it's not that sort of bar. Look, you're spoiling it.
20: Okay, Charles. Now, here is a joke I like. I'm sorry, it is a bit long.
2: No, brilliant.
20: Yeah. And I only can tell it in German.
2: Perfect.
5: Klaus, tell the one with the man who buys the case of the wine from the lady in the green shop, but he has to take this wine to Mecklenburg with the aging man on the boat. Well, I'll spoil it.
20: Also, es war einmal ein Mann namens Johann. Der lebte in einem Haus.
5: I'll translate. There was one man and he lived in a house and his name was called Johann.
20: Ah. Und dieser Johann liebte den Wein. Also beschloss er, Wein in einem kleinen grünen Laden zu kaufen.
5: He liked to drink wine, Charles, you see?
0: Ja.
5: So, he bought some wine from a little green shop.
0: Oh.
20: Und dann sagte er, oh nein, jetzt muss ich den Wein nach Mecklenburg bringen.
5: Yeah. He said, well, I think Klaus forgot one bit, but he said, aha, I have to take all these bottles of wine to Mecklenburg.
0: Yes, that's very good.
20: No, it's just the beginning of the joke story. Er ging dann also zum Haus seines Bruders und sagte, ach herrje, ich muss nach Mecklenburg. Weißt du den Weg dorthin, mein Bruder?
5: So, he went to his brother's house and he said, aha.
20: Dann sagt der 15. Mann, also jetzt, wo du die anderen zwei schon gefragt hast, kannst du mich ja auch noch fragen. Immerhin ist es ja mein Boot.
0: Well, I think I've heard it, so...
20: Well, I'll tell it anyway. It's my funniest joke.
0: Great.
20: Dann sagt der Bruder des Mannes, der den Wein nach Mecklenburg bringt, zum Hund, ja, du kannst den Wein trinken. 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
0: It's very late. Klaus is still going on with the Mecklenburg wine joke. No laughs as yet, so I've decided to make a break for it. I've never been much good at sneaking about. Too clumsy. I was always the one who got caught out of bed at Charterhouse, late night scrumping or having an interlanding bout of up periscopes. But I can't take it here anymore, so I'm off. I need to be as sneaky as I can. Oh no, I'm done for. Someone's coming.
21: What? I'm off to the newsagent in the morning, Giles, and I thought you might like some English papers, no?
0: Oh, right. Herr Sosberg. What a relief. Yes, please. Daily Mail, if they've got.
21: Daily Mail?
0: Yeah. Oh, it's a great read. Yeah? Just like a proper broadsheet, only easier to hold. Full of fascinating facts, too. Did you know that by the year 2008, apparently we'll all be speaking fluent Muslim?
21: Yeah. Now I think it is time for bed, young man. We have excursion number 3 tomorrow.
0: Well, I was just going for a walk.
21: Well, for you, I think the walk is over.
0: Day 6, morning. I'm in the garage, sitting on Brigitte's bike. I don't know what to do, but I can't take it anymore. I know it's wrong, but the idea of another day with Mr. and Mrs. Sosberg is just too much. I don't know if it's the excursions, the jokes, the hungry daughter, the dead dog, or the sheer amount of pork I've been forced to consume. I must have eaten at least 2 of the 3 little pigs, and probably Babe as well. I'm pretty new to this vegetarian lark, but I have to believe that's a bit iffy. If I'm going to make it to the Oktoberfest, I have to leave now. I'm riding down the Sosberg's garden, looking for a gap in the fence. Nothing. Damn. Hang on. If I hit that bump fast enough, I think I can clear the fence and I'm home free. Here goes. Note to self. I'm not Steve McQueen. It turns out the Sosbergs were out, so I could have just gone through the gate to begin with. Shame to have ruined the bike. Still, it got me to Hamburg. I'm in an internet cafe. Now, according to the itinerary on the Lagerstock website, they should be on the next stage of their Lager tour in Berlin. Aha! Email from Lagerstock with a video attachment.
22: 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Me and the lads have a special message just for you. 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
23: Leave us alone, you wank!
0: Ah, now, from the video clip, it looks like they're near the Battenberg Gate. Not as colourful as the cake, but what is? Berlin, boys, here I come. Willkommen, bienvenue, welcome. I'm in Berlin, or as Lisa Minnelli would say, Ich bin ein Berliner, je suis dans Berlin, I'm in Berlin. I had hoped to go and look at the Berlin Wall, but some prat's gone and knocked it down. Checkpoint Charlie's gone. Suppose they must have pensioned him off, poor bugger. It may have been a symbol of Cold War oppression and torn this city in two, but it seems a bit selfish to leave nothing for the tourists to look at. Now, I'm looking for the Lagerstock boys. Ah, a proper beer keller.
2: Traditional Bavarian music, the lot. This is the sort of thing I'm looking forward to in Munich. Pint of lager, please, barman.
1: No, we say a Stein. It is not a pint, it's 500cc.
2: Wow, that's bigger than a motorbike. What's that in pints?
1: It's about 0.87 of a pint.
2: Wow, you Germans know your maths.
1: Einstein?
2: It's a name but one.
1: No, Stein, Einstein. Traditional Bavarian drinking vessel, like this.
2: Right, yes, I'll have two of those then, please. Danke.
1: Bitte.
2: No, lager, please. Oh, and a pack of salt and vin, if you've got. Lovely. Down the hatch. Ow! Ow! They're a bit bloody hard, these beer steins. They're like big clay mugs, but with metal lids, and every time I try to drink, I shut my lip in the top. Ow! I've found Lagerstock. They were in a bar. Initially, I thought they'd been mugged because they're mostly naked and covered in bruises. Turns out it's just high spirits. Hey, fellas! Getting in training for Munich, eh?
3: Joe! Oh! Beverly, hold your dull tusk. We'll get that on your neck.
4: Turn it.
2: Thanks, Clive. Top bloke.
3: Get your kit off.
2: Right.
3: Get your kit off.
2: Okay. Well, all right then, if it makes you happy, there's my penis.
3: Yay!
2: What do I do now?
3: Go away!
2: Rightio. Just quickly, where are you guys off to tomorrow?
3: Nordisburg, by Garris.
2: Right. Good one, lads. quite nude now. See you soon then. Taxi!
23: Hi. You know you're naked?
2: Yup. Apparently it's hilarious. What do you think? Must only be funny in English. Day 16. Haven't seen Lagerstock for a few days. We seem to keep missing each other, and the itinerary changes every time they see me log on. I've made it as far as Nuremberg, the home of motor racing, with the world-famous Nuremberg Rally. Turned out to be a long and exhausting fart from Berlin. That means journey. I'm going into a shop to try and buy some proper kit for the Oktoberfest. Ha! Das Fetisch Haus. Wonder what that means in English. Hello. Excuse me, I'd like to buy some of those tight Bavarian shorts, please.
24: Leder?
2: No, now if possible.
24: Nein, Lederhosen, leather shorts, mit ein little green hat und ein little feather.
2: Yep, that's the kit. I'm a 36 waist.
24: Then I give you 34. And I think it looks better tight on you, yeah?
2: Righty-ho.
24: I think I will measure you. Now inside leg, 32.
2: Uh-huh.
24: And the other one? Also 32.
2: Yep.
24: Now the chest. Now maybe it's better if you take off your rugby shirt. I'll lock the door.
2: No problemo. I was completely stalked with some of the lads only last week in Berlin.
24: Yes, I think I know this club.
2: You know, rugged buggers.
24: Yeah, I know the owner.
2: Right, I'll try these on then, shall I?
24: Sure. As the changing room is this way.
2: Would you mind awfully if I asked you to stand the other side of the curtain? It's just a bit cramped, you know.
24: Sure, this side, that side, it's all okay, yeah.
2: Oh, they're a bit tight.
24: Good.
2: Have you got a shoehorn? No, it's all right. I'm in.
24: Ach, it's wunderbar. And where shall I hang your little green hat? I'm spoiled for choice.
2: Head, thanks. It's pretty tight, isn't it? I mean, I can't actually feel my legs. Might have to stay in this lot until Munich now. Still, got to look the part.
25: Auf Wiedersehen, Pat.
2: Thank you. Day 21, I'm in Munich. This is it, the Oktoberfest. It's Saturday, October the 4th, the first weekend of the biggest beer festival in the world. Let the drinking commence. I had hoped the Lederhosen would loosen up a bit on the way, but a bit of rain, and if anything, they've tightened, which has made the last part of this epic part quite uncomfortable, and I don't mean the German for journey. Now, this must be the main bit. There's a fair few people around. I must be early. No one else has got their leather shorts on yet, and it looks like they're still putting up the

0: One of these must be kaput, broken, because they seem to be taking them down and putting them away. I'll have to ask. Aha! The long trestle tables are up. Blimey, it's quite a mess considering they haven't started yet. There's bomb and lager all over that one. One of the workers having a bit of a kip under that one. Hello! Bloody hell, it's Clive and Jono.
1: Oh, Clive, Luke, it's Wendy Hogg.
2: So it is. This bugger is pandas.
1: Giles, what do you look like?
0: A Bavarian, hopefully.
2: No, you look like a complete...
3: Giles!
0: Mrs. Crossbow.
3: Giles! We are so worried. Where did you go to?
0: Sorry, I...
3: Rudolph!
2: Yes, yes.
3: Over here, look. I found Giles.
4: Giles! Your legs are going blue. What are you wearing? Where have you been?
0: Sorry. Ow. Lederhosen. Quite tight now. Sorry, I wanted to come to the Oktoberfest. I know. I should have told you I was leaving. I am sorry.
3: Brigitte, look. It's Giles.
5: I found some old schnitzel in a bad woody.
3: Good.
4: Well, Giles, you missed the third excursion.
0: Sorry. What was it? Where did you go in the end?
3: Here, for the Oktoberfest.
4: The best one yet.
0: Oh, brilliant. How come they're packing up?
4: Well, it's finished.
0: It's only October the 4th.
3: Yeah, well, they hold the Oktoberfest in September.
0: Well, what's the point of that?
4: Well, the weather is better.
5: Yeah, just better is better.
0: Well, it's just stupid. Well, on that basis, we may as well have May Day in August and the Budley Festival of Flowers in September. I know, let's move Christmas to July so we can all eat turkey in the sunshine.
4: Why are you so angry?
0: Because I've spent 3 weeks in Germany on a stupid German school exchange. I've been humiliated by Lagerstock. I've shut my face in more steins than I can remember. I've been stuck in these ridiculous leather shorts that no one else has even bothered to put on. And now I've missed the bloody Oktoberfest because you Germans are so efficient, you... do things and have beer festivals and singing before I've even got there. Here.
4: Knock, knock.
0: Oh, God.
3: Well, I don't know what to say.
4: Here, Giles. You can have the last of this Megastein. Cheer you up. It's too much for me.
0: Thanks. Wow. That's a whole lot of lager.
6: Mine's a lid.
7: I'm in hospital. That stein lid came down pretty hard on my face. Made quite a mess. Most of Lagerstock are in too, having their stomachs pumped, which seems to be a source of enormous pride. I do hope they let me join up next year.
8: Four change.
7: Brigitte came in to say goodbye as I'm off home tomorrow. She bought me an empty chocolate box, a grape stalk, and what looked like the end of a rack of spare ribs. The surgeon says I'm something of a novelty. Apparently I'm only the second Englishman to have to be cut free from a pair of lederhosen. Happens to Americans all the time. They're bringing in a specialist to oversee the removal of my short shorts.
9: Here is the patient, Wembley Hawk.
7: Ah, this must be him now.
10: Hello. Now I'm coming to help you take off these nasty lederhosen, yeah?
7: Brilliant. Absolutely brilliant.
11: Once upon a time there was an engineer.
12: Choo-choo Charlie was his name, we hear.
11: He had an engine and he sure had fun. He used good and plenty candy to make his train run.
13: Charlie says, love my good and plenty. Charlie says, really rings the bell. Charlie says, love my good and plenty. Don't know any other candy that I love so well.
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2: Yes, but that lawyer fella said what you had to do was to read facts.
3: I know what he said. He told me I had to say I was sorry about them chickens and put it in the paper.
2: Just being sorry you said that Senator Bunn stole chickens ain't going to help you none. I tell you, you got to read facts. You better go ahead and do it, or it'll cost you $10,000. Now, here. You take this piece of paper and get busy.
3: Well, how do I start?
2: Let's see. Why don't you start it out by putting down N.B.? I see a lot of notices in the paper that starts out that way.
3: Yeah, but what does N.B. mean?
2: Well, it stands for... land of Goshen, you don't know nothing, do you? I never see such a dumb feller. Now, wait a second till I get the dictionary, and I'll look it up for you. Now, where in petitions is that? Here it is. Now, let's see here.
3: N-B. Well, what's it say?
2: Hold your horses, Kent. You ain't found it yet. Here it is, N.B. N.B., not a beam. Put it down.
3: Is that the way you retract?
2: No, that's just a sort of headline you put down when you put a notice in the paper. Now, wait a second. Now, look up retract, too.
3: Say, if this notice is supposed to say I'm sorry for what I said about Senator Bunn, I ought to put his name down somewhere, oughtn't I?
2: Yes, that's a good idea. Put it down while I'm looking up this word. Here she be. Retract. Latin.
3: I got to write it in Latin?
2: Well, that's what it says here. Suppose you do.
3: Yeah, but I can't write in Latin.
2: Well, then write it in pig Latin. Write it in pig Latin. You can do that, can't you? I'll keep still for a minute. Retract, Latin. Re, back, tractor, to draw.
3: What do I do? Draw a picture of Senator Bunn?
2: No, you draw a picture of a chicken. Go ahead and draw it. I got to look up another word here.
3: What word?
2: Oh, it says here to see revoke. R-E-V.
3: Now, there's the picture of the chicken. How does it look?
2: It looks more like a pig, if you ask me.
3: Well, that's all right. It's supposed to be in pig Latin, ain't it? What do I do now?
2: Oh, yes. Wait a second here. Revoke. Says here that's Latin, too. Revoke, re-back, woke, care, to call. Get the idea, Eb? It means to call back.
3: Call back what?
2: Call back the chickens. You know how to call back chickens, don't you?
3: Certainly I do. You just say, Chicky,
2: chicky, chicky, chicky. Yes, put it down in pig Latin, though. Oh, it says something else here, too. It says revoke means to fail to put on fitting suit.
3: Shucks. I only got one suit.
2: Oh, it don't mean your suit.
3: Whose suit does it mean? The chicken's?
2: There you go. Getting all mixed up again, Eb. Senator Bunn's suit. Put it down.
3: In pig Latin?
2: Let's see. No, I guess this part is in just straight American.
3: Well, is that all?
2: Nope, there's some more here. To fail to put on fitting suit. Not to be confused with, can't seem to make out the next word. S-L-O-U-G-H.
3: Now, shucks, look it up.
2: Nabbit more dad during monkey business. I wish you'd kept your trap shut in the first place about them chickens. We wouldn't have had all this, here it is. S-L-O-U-G-H. It's pronounced slough. Says it's a marsh, drainage canal, or sewer. You got that?
3: And now, don't rush me. I'm getting it. Just a minute here.
2: Go ahead.
3: There you be.
2: Well, read it over. Let's see how it sounds.
3: Not a bean bun. And then comes the picture of the chicken.
2: That's all right. Go ahead.
3: Ickenshay.
2: Hold on. What's that?
3: They're calling chickens in pig Latin.
2: Oh, yes. Go ahead.
3: Your suit don't fit, and you're confused with a sewer.
2: That sounds kind of funny to me, but that's what the dictionary said, all right. Well, I reckon you better put that down about being sorry, too, just to make it airtight, huh?
3: Yeah. All right. I'm sorry. stole them chickens.
2: Mm. Yeah. Well, that ought to cover it.
3: Yes.
2: Now, just sign your name at the bottom and take it over to the Gazette office.
3: All right.
2: And say, Eb, don't forget that lawyer fella said it had to run the first page.
4: Yeah, I won't forget.
2: If you don't, it'll be a miracle. Never see such a fella. Always getting messed up into trouble. Didn't have me to tell him what to do around here.
4: Hey, Mr. Winterbottom.
2: Oh, so it's you, is it? Look at here, Hector Smith. What's this I hear about you putting up half the money for a public statue?
5: Yes, that's right. Me and Senator Bunn are donating it to the city.
2: You and Senator Bunn?
5: Yes, sir.
2: Don't you know that he's just working you? You'll put up half the money and he'll get all the credit. What do you know about statues anyhow?
5: What do I know about statues?
2: I should ask you.
5: Say, maybe you know my father's one of the finest carvers in this country.
2: You mean he carved statues for museums?
5: No, a ham for a delicatessen store.
2: My uncle
5: was very talented, too.
2: Yeah.
5: Yes, indeed. Very talented with a brush and chisel. Mm. In fact, he had the reputation of being the biggest chiseler in town.
2: Mm.
5: You know, I used to do a little sculpting, too, in my spare moments.
2: Yes, I suppose so.
5: Well, I did. Mm. I did. If you don't believe it, you just write to the British Museum.
2: Mm.
5: They'll tell you. Well, I was the one who carved the bust of the famous British statesman, Sir Charles Thomas Beer. It was carved out of a solid block of terracotta that weighed exactly...
2: Wait a minute, dear. What's terracotta?
5: Yes, that's right. A solid block of terracotta
2: What's terracotta?
5: Terracotta?
2: Yes.
5: Why, terracotta it was carved out of a block of marble. I'll never forget the day I began to work on that bust.
2: Mm-hmm.
5: No, sir. It was a very difficult task, Mr. Wittenbottom, a very difficult task.
2: Mm-hmm.
5: And I had to proceed with the utmost precision, especially in cutting the expression around the mouth and lips. For this, I used 3 sets of high-tempered chisels and a rubber ring.
2: What was the rubber ring for?
5: And I was cutting the lips.
2: What was the rubber ring for?
5: Oh, that was for cutting teeth. As I was working on the lips and chin, Sir Charles Beer walked right into my studio.
2: Yes.
5: And he was amazed, yes, sir, positively amazed, at how closely the bust resembled him.
2: Yes.
5: In fact, the bust said it was almost unbelievable.
2: Sir Charles Beer said it was almost unbelievable?
5: No, the bust said it.
2: Well, how could the bust say it?
5: It was a speaking likeness. You see... I really made a bad mistake there, Mr. Winterbottom.
2: You did, huh?
5: Oh, yes, dear. Well, of course, I wasn't even thinking, and I made a bad mistake.
2: Mm.
5: The face was so lifelike that it started to grow whiskers, and I had to shave it every day.
2: What? Say, you look here.
5: However, one of the most difficult things was this.
2: What?
5: At the corner of his mouth, Sir Thomas Beer had a scar.
2: He had a scar, huh?
5: Yes.
2: What kind of scar?
5: A 15-cent cigar, 2 for a quarter.
2: I thought you said scar. Scar, not cigar.
5: Scar?
2: Yes.
5: Scar.
2: That's what it said, yes.
5: Oh, yes. Yes, I did say scar, didn't I?
2: But you did.
5: Yes. He had a scar on his chin.
2: How'd he get it?
5: He kicked himself.
2: Himself? Say, what's the matter with you, Hector Smith? How could he kick himself in the chin?
5: Did I say he kicked himself?
2: You most certainly did.
5: Well, say, I certainly got to compliment you now, Mr. Winterbottom.
2: What?
5: Gee, Willikers.
2: What?
5: Why, that's a very keen observance of yours, Mr. Winterbottom.
2: Yes.
5: Yes, sir. It all goes to show that breeding counts.
2: Mm-hmm.
5: Now, he kicked himself, and
2: wait a minute now. Just stop all this for a minute. How in perdition could a fella kick high enough to kick himself in the chin, huh?
5: He climbed up on a stepladder.
2: Just a minute here. You look here, Hector Smith. Just stop it all now. Stop it. You never carved no bust to Sir Thomas Beer or nobody else.
5: Oh, is that so?
2: Yes, that is so.
5: Is that so? Well, let me tell you something, Mr. Winterbottom. Yes. I just did carve the bust to Sir Thomas Beer.
2: Yes. Well, where is it? What'd you do with it?
5: What'd I do with it?
2: Yes.
5: Oh, yes. I donated it to the public library.
2: Oh.
5: So when I went...
2: You did, you?
5: Yes.
2: Well, I reckon right there is where I caught you in a lie.
5: A lie?
2: Yes.
5: Why, Mr. Winterbottom.
2: Well, that's what I said, a lie.
5: Oh, gosh.
2: Because there ain't no bust of Sir Thomas Beer in the library.
5: Yes, that's right. I wanted to give it to the library, but they wouldn't take it.
2: Well, why wouldn't they?
5: Because they said the public library was no place for a beer bust.
2: What? Say, you get out of here. Go on, get...
6: I'll skin you alive.
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7: To enhance your listening pleasure, the following program has been recorded in binaural sound. To reap the full benefit of this system, the listener should be wearing stereo headphones in a chair placed between two speakers at least 10 feet apart. The set itself should be equipped with a Dolby noise reduction unit with a high-quality separation mode on the amplifier. The speakers should have mid-range woofer and tweeter outputs, and unless the speaker housings are made of brick, should be placed on the floor beside a sturdy inner wall. The listener should sit with legs together and arms folded neatly across the chest. You should not fidget, cough, sneeze, blow your nose, scratch, stop it. I said stop it. And should not leave the room to make a cup of tea, go to the toilet, talk, eat, cook, read, change channels, glance out of the window, or switch off during the program. You should not daydream, let your mind wander, or think of things that you're going to do after the show. You're all like little children, aren't you? You can't pay attention for 2 minutes. I thought I said don't scratch. I said don't scratch. You're openly defying me, aren't you? I said don't scratch. I'm not going to tell you again. Thank you. Those of you who are listening on ordinary radio sets or car stereos, well, I've got absolutely no time for you. A lot of effort goes into producing a high sound quality, and you sit there listening on your tinny little transistorized bean boxes, and don't smirk. Just what do you think you're playing at? I thought I said don't scratch. Well, we're just about ready to begin. I hope you enjoy the show.
8: Cliche!

0: Mr. Brown to see you, sir.
1: Who?
0: Mr. Brown.
1: Mr. Brown?
0: Yes. It's about his overdraft.
1: His overdraft.
0: Yeah.
1: His overdraft. Send him in.
0: Mr. Brown. The manager will see you now.
2: Oh, well. Thanks. Thanks very much.
1: Mr. Brown, please take a seat. Now, it's about your overdraft, is it?
2: Yes.
1: I love it every time you come to see me. What a scream. You kill me.

0: Simon Brown was born 28 years ago in a London suburb. He holds a top management position with a well-known record company. He is married with two children. To an outsider, he appears to be a perfectly normal, healthy young man. But Simon is suffering from a terrible handicap. What only his wife and closest friends know is that Simon can only say 7 words. He is suffering from a disorder known as vocabitis, or word scarcity. Simon, with a vocabulary of only 7 words, surely you must have tremendous difficulty in communicating with people.
1: No way, actually. Absolutely no way, nonsense.
0: Oh, those are 4 of your words.
1: Right, right.
0: Right, and that's a 5th. Working in the music business, where communication is essential, what do your colleagues think of your vocabulary?
1: Excellent. Absolutely excellent, actually. Huh. Absolutely amazing.
0: Yeah. So, now we have the 7 words. Absolutely, amazing, actually, excellent, right, no way, and nonsense.
1: Right, right? Actually.
0: That's incredible.
1: Absolutely amazing, right?
0: Great.
1: Excellent.
0: Yeah. Simon, despite your handicap, I understand that you're trying to learn an 8th word.
1: Absolutely.
0: That's terrific.
1: Right.
0: And the 8th word is brilliant.
1: Right.
0: Can you show us what progress you're making?
1: Oh, absolutely, right.
0: That's really very good.
1: Absolutely excellent, actually. Amazing.
0: Yeah.
1: No way nonsense, right?
0: No way, Simon.
1: Right, absolutely.
0: For Simon, it's a constant problem. Providing for his wife, Mary, and his 2 children, David Excellent Nonsense Brown, and little Sarah Absolutely Amazing Actually Brown, yet coping with his terrible speech disorder, vocabitis. And Simon is not alone. Thousands are like him, yet they go undiagnosed.
1: Amazing, actually. Right. Oh, no way. Absolutely.
0: Many students,
1: absolutely.
0: Rock music critics,
1: absolutely.
0: Local radio disc jockeys,
1: absolutely.
0: And many social workers all number among the afflicted.
1: Right.
0: The excellent nonsense syndrome can happen to any one of us. Amazingly enough,
1: absolutely
0: even
1: right.
0: To me, actually. Absolutely amazing, right?
1: Absolutely.
0: At any time.
1: Oh,
0: yeah.
1: Absolutely.
0: I mean, no way. It's really absolutely...

0: Advantage, Corcoran.
1: A glorious rally. A fine passing shot right on the line gives Corcoran set point.
2: This is the strength of Corcoran's game, Dan. He's so quick getting into the net.
1: So, Corcoran serving for the set.
0: Out!
1: Oh, and that call was terribly late.
0: Deuce!
3: The ball was good. There was chalk. We saw chalk.
1: And Corcoran very unhappy with that late call.
2: It was very late, Dan.
3: We saw chalk. How could we see chalk if the ball was out? Why did the chalk fly up if the ball didn't hit the line?
0: Mr. Corcoran, please resume the game. Deuce!
3: We saw chalk there. We quite clearly saw chalk. You should get your eyes tested.
2: In a way, you can sympathise with Corcoran, Dan, but he really must get on with the game.
3: Didn't you see the chalk? Are you blind or something?
0: Advantage, Rogers.
3: Oh, for crying out loud.
1: Well, now, what have we here? Corcoran's been penalised for arguing with the umpire, and now it's game point against him.
2: Yes, Dan, and he's in real danger of even heavier penalties. Under the new disciplinary rules introduced at this year's Wimbledon to prevent just this kind of dissent.
3: For crying out loud, the ball was good. There was chalk. We saw chalk.
0: Amputate Corcoran's leg.
2: Well, it was coming, Dan.
3: At least play a let. The ball was good.
0: Amputate his leg.
1: And what a pity that such a wonderful match should be marred by an incident like this.
2: Yes, you can't help feeling sorry for Corcoran, Dan. Set point up and in great shape. And now he's lost that set point and one of his legs.
3: Ah! You're the referee! I'm not playing on without the referee! I'm sorry, but the ball was good.
1: Dear me, this is most unfortunate.
2: Yes, this looks like a repeat of the Nastase McEnroe match, Dan, at the French Open, where McEnroe went on to take the title despite being boiled in hot oil in the semi-final against Borg.
1: Yes, well, let's hope we don't see that today, Anne.

0: from Simon Robespierre. A special fragrance for a very special woman.
1: Mademoiselle Fou.
0: She is an autumn breeze. She is a haunting refrain. She is a child, yet she is a woman. She is laughter. She is fun.
1: Mademoiselle Fou.
0: She is freedom. She does not want to be possessed. When you phone her up, she's always washing her hair or seeing the girls, or going to night classes on Tuesdays and Thursdays. Then she doesn't want to see you anymore, but she still wants to be your friend.
1: Mademoiselle Fou.
0: She brings back your records, all scratched to hell, and your books with the backs all broken and the pages falling out. And she's still got your white woolly sweater, and it's your favorite woolly sweater too. You think about her all the time. You don't know why. She was rotten to you. She really screwed you up. She's crazy.
1: Mademoiselle Fou.
0: Now, Simon Robespierre have created a new perfume for girls just like her. Mademoiselle Fou, crazy laddie. For the girl who's emotionally immature and doesn't want to go steady with a mature guy like me. Crazy Lady from Simon Robespierre.
2: Okay, I'd like to sing you a song now. It's about something I personally identify with very closely. But I think it's something we can all get off on and relate to it in a highly personalized way, because it happens, I guess, to each and every one of us at some time in our lives. It's a song entitled, Now You're Gone. It's about a guy who wakes up one morning to find his ears have been kidnapped, buys a tuna fish overcoat, and then commits suicide by licking a policeman. Something I think we can all say, yeah, that's happened to me.
3: Oh, don't talk rubbish, you pompous X-60s do-nothing pinhead!
4: It happened once.
3: But it didn't happen to me.
4: Well, it won't happen. Well, it won't.
3: Big no.
4: Actually. All right, all right.
3: Philistine.
4: All right, I'll sing something else.

0: right on. Isn't there some kind of deodorant or something? I mean, you know.
1: Yes, sir. Madam, can I help you?
2: Oh, darling, look at that little poodle. Isn't he adorable? Yes. Isn't he, John? Couldn't Mumsy give him a big kiss? Oh, she could, couldn't she? She could.
3: Yeah. We're looking for a pedigree chihuahua or Pekingese.
1: Well, we've got a very good strain of corgi.
2: Oh, no, not a corgi.
3: No, not a corgi.
2: Not after Pop Kiss. Little Pop Kiss broke Mummy's heart.
1: Little Pop Kiss, yes. Well, Madam seems very taken with the poodle.
2: Oh, yes, David. He loves Mumsy Wumsy already. Yes. Look at him. Yes. Isn't he a little cootie pie?
1: Did him. Oh, if Madam would prefer, how about these from the third world?
3: What are they? Darling? Come and look at these.
1: Underprivileged children, sir.
3: Underprivileged children? What breeds them?
1: Human beings, sir.
2: Oh, no, not human beings. They're not as cuddly as the little poodle.
3: They're not very, cute, are they?
1: They're underprivileged, sir.
2: Oh, no, darling, let's have the poodle. I promise I'll spoil him to death.
1: The human beings are very intelligent, sir.
3: Yes, but are they expensive to keep?
1: Cheaper than the poodle, sir.
3: Really?
2: Oh, you are an old meanie boots. You horrid old skinflint.
3: I'm not. Darling, you can have anything you want.
2: Oh, I don't want underprivileged children. It's so outre.
3: Yes, poodles are very fashionable, aren't they? Yes. We'll take the poodle.
1: Yes, poodles are very popular, we find, sir. A much better seller than the underprivileged children. Can't get rid of them for love nor money.
4: Listen to this. This is absolutely incredible. According to the United States Public Health Service of Food and Drug Administration, the acceptable level of contamination in coffee beans for human consumption is, wait for this, 10% insect-infested, damaged or moulded. So, if only 10% of the coffee beans are infected with insects, then it's okay for you and me to drink. I like my coffee strong, full of flavour. That's why I always go for Crocola coffee. Because in each cup of Crocola coffee, you get this many coffee beans, this many insect heads, and this much mould. Freshly roasted coffee beans, newly crushed insect heads, and thick, thick mould all go to make one delicious cup of Crocola coffee.
5: Sorry I'm late.
6: I thought you said you'd be in by 6.
5: Why, what time is it?
7: You know full well what time it is. Come on, sit down and eat your dinner.
6: Probably all dried up. I've been keeping it warm for an hour.
5: Oh, I'm not bothered.
7: Never mind, you're not bothered. What about your mother?
5: What about her?
6: Christopher, if I take the time and trouble to prepare you a meal, I think the least you can do is to come in and eat it while it's hot.
7: This is it, isn't it?
5: What is?
7: This is.
5: Well, this is what?
7: This is it.
5: What is it?
7: You know full well what I'm talking about, don't you?
5: I don't think anybody does.
6: How dare you talk to your father like that?
5: Well, like what?
7: It's the same with everything. It's the same with everything. It's your attitude. It's your attitude to your mother. It's your attitude to me. It's your attitude to everything.
5: What attitude?
7: That attitude.
5: What attitude?
7: That attitude.
5: What are you talking about?
6: Don't be facetious to your father.
5: I wasn't being facetious.
7: That attitude, that's the attitude I'm talking about, that one.
5: I haven't got an attitude.
7: You haven't got an attitude? You come waltzing in here any time you feel like it, expecting your meals piping hot on the table. You expect your clothes clean and pressed. What do you think this is, a hotel?
5: I'm 17, I can do what I like.
7: 17? I don't care if you're 117, my lad. While you're under my roof, you abide by the rules of this house.
6: Well, this is the thanks you get, isn't it? This is the thanks. This is all the thanks you get.
5: Thanks? For what?
6: Thanks, you're father has worked himself into the ground
7: to
6: make things just a little bit better for you.
7: You're wasting your time. You're wasting your time.
6: He's made himself ill.
7: Forget it. Forget it. It's a waste of time. Forget it. He knows it all. He knows it all. You can't teach him anything. He's 17 years old. He's been on this planet 17 years, and he knows more than his poor old wooden-headed dad. I mean, obviously, he knows more than me. I mean, obviously.
6: Christopher, when you get a little bit older, son, and a little bit older.
7: Forget it. I wash my hands of him, I do. I wash my hands of him.
6: When you get a little bit older, you'll realise your father was right.
7: Right about what? About him having a wooden head?
8: What did you say?
7: Oh, nothing.
8: What did you say?
7: Nothing.
8: Did you say I had a wooden head?
7: Don't poke me.
8: Did you say I had a wooden head?
6: He did.
8: Me?
6: He said you've got a wooden head.
8: So? I've got a wooden head, have I? Nothing but wood. Your poor old dad's got a wooden head.
6: He did.
8: A wooden head.
6: He's got a wooden head.
8: He calls me a wooden head.
6: How dare you say your father's got a wooden head?
8: Well, do you know something? Do you know something? I think you're right. I think I must have a wooden head. And do you know something else? I think your mother's got a wooden head, too.
6: Oh, yes,
8: that's what we are. That's what we are. The wooden heads. Just a couple of wooden heads. Because we let you get away with blue murder.
6: I wouldn't have dared to call my father a wooden head.
8: You can't get through to him. You cannot get through to him. He's quite happy in Cloud Cuckoo Land. Oh. That's where he is, Cloud Cuckoo Land. What is it you're going to do for a living today? What is it you're going to do for a living? You want to sail around the world in a boat, don't you? Sail around the flat world.
7: The world is not flat, it's round.
8: Oh, yes, it's round, all right. No, your father's got a wooden head, and the world is round. Dreamy Dan, little dolly daydream.
6: Christopher, when you get a little bit older and you know a little bit more, you'll realise the sense of what your father's saying.
8: It's no use. It's no use. If he wants to sail off the end of the flat world, him and his mates, that's just fine.
6: Oh, yes.
8: Just don't expect me to bail you out.
7: I know I can do it.
8: Wouldn't it?
6: Christopher, where do you expect to get this boat from? Where do you expect to get this boat from to do this sailing in?
8: He's going to get it out of his father's pocket, I expect, as per usual. What do you want, son? A galleon or a man of war?
7: I'm going to go to Queen Isabella of Spain and ask her to give me one.
8: What? What? For nothing?
7: Yes.
8: No, Columbus is going to the Queen of Spain asking her for free handouts, whether it's boats or whatever.
7: Look, I've made up my mind. That's it. Forget it.
8: You know what you want to do, my lad? You know what you want to do, my lad? You want to be a bit more like Giuseppe Finkelstein. Now there's a lad who's going to make a name for himself.
9: Ho, ho, ho. Ha, ha, ha. He, he, he.

0: That was Cliché, written by Rob Grant and Doug Naylor, with musical accompaniment by Tom Steer and Pete Lingwood, and starring Carol Heyman.
1: Mr. Brown! The manager will see you now.
0: Nick Maloney.
2: We saw Chunk. How could we see Chunk if the ball was out? Why did the Chunk fly up if the ball didn't hit the line?
0: Simon Malloy.
3: Absolutely excellent, actually. Amazing. That way nonsense, right?
0: And Brian Southwood.
4: It's about a guy who wakes up one morning to find his ears have been kidnapped, buys a tuna fish overcoat, and then commits suicide by licking a policeman. Something I think we can all say, yeah, that's happened to me.
0: Cliché. Cliché was produced in Manchester by Ron McDonnell.
1: Good night, Mr. McDonnell.
0: Well, that's all from Cliché for another week. 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
5: Ronnie of the Reds, a cracking new soccer serial in Leopard magazine for boys. The story so far, big Ronnie Royce was captain of Mudsea Town until he was involved in a terrible car accident in which he was decapitated. Left with only his head, Ronnie finds it really hard to get back onto the team. Mudsea are playing Real Atletico, the crack Spanish team, in the European Cup final. Ronnie's head is substitute. Now read on.
6: Nice goal, Atletico. Nice one, Diego.
7: Come on, Mudsea. Waken your ideas up.
5: Mudsea's Scottish manager, Scotty McTavish, is worried.
8: Oh, I'm really worried, Ronnie. These Spaniards are giving our laddies a real run around.
6: Yes, boss. That puts them 19-0 up with only 20 minutes left to play.
8: Oh, the problem is, they've got no real strength up front.
6: Put me on, boss. I really feel in a goal-scoring mood.
8: Thanks. Oh, how can I send Ronnie on? He's only a head. He's only a substitute because everybody feels sorry for him.
5: But then...
8: Oh, all right, Ronnie. I'm sending you on. Do your best.
5: The substitution is made. Ronnie rolls onto the pitch. 2 minutes later, Lefty Lofthouse, Mudsea's winger, races down the wing.
6: Centre it to me, Lefty. I'm in the clear.
7: Coming up, Ronnie.
5: The pinpoint centre whizzes across.
6: Oh, what a goal!
7: Ronnie's head has scored.
6: No one was expecting a header from that low down.
7: That's 19-1.
6: Come on, Mudsea!
5: 15 minutes later, Scotty McTavish is pleased.
8: Thanks. Ock, that was a great idea, sending Ronnie's head on. He's scored a triple hat-trick, and he's laid on a few for Curly Black, our gypsy winger.
5: With 1 minute left, Ronnie is through.
6: Come on, Ronnie!
7: This'll make the scores level!
6: He's only got the goalie to beat!
5: But then...
6: Oh, you... Dirty Spanish oaf!
7: For Ronnie.
5: Scotty McTavish is blazing mad.
8: Oh, no. Atletico's goalie has booted Ronnie's head into touch. And now the Spanish supporters won't throw it back onto the pitch.
5: Don't miss next week's Ronnie of the Reds when Mudsea's gypsy winger, who plays barefoot, takes all his other clothes off too.
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4: As Time Goes By, written by Bob Larbey, starring Judy Dench as Jean and Jeffrey Palmer as Lionel. You must

0: Here we are, Mum. Two window seats.
1: Oh, that's good.
0: Give me your bag. I'll put it up on the rack.
1: It's only an overnight bag.
0: Remember your back.
1: All right. It is a pretty heavy nighty. There.
0: We'll be off soon.
1: Yes.
0: Well, you don't sound very enthusiastic.
1: That's because I'm not sure that this is such a good idea. Look, why don't I go back to the office and you go up to Norwich to see Lionel?
0: For goodness sake, Mum, it's you he wants to see, not me.
1: I don't know how you can say that when he doesn't even know we're coming.
0: He dedicated his book to you.
1: That was for all our yesterdays, not for all our tomorrows.
0: To poo, because you liked honey.
1: Yes, well, I'm not poo now.
0: I'll be you poo if you want me to.
1: Don't even think about it.
0: Lionel will be ever so pleased to see you.
1: Will he?
0: Well, if you were giving a lecture in Norwich and Lionel turned up to see you, what would you be?
1: Flabbergasted.
0: I don't know why I bothered.
1: Nor do I.
0: You were in love.
1: And Clement Attlee was the leader of the Labour Party.
0: Who?
1: Exactly.
2: Hey, hey. Would you ladies mind if I graced myself with your presence?
1: What?
2: Would you mind if I sit here?
1: No, of course not.
2: Going to Norwich?
1: Yes, we are.
2: Coincidence. So am I. Hey, if we're going to cozy up for a couple of hours, we should get to know each other. My name is Alistair.
0: I'm Judith.
2: Hi.
0: And this is my mother, Jean Pargeter.
2: You're kidding. Why, you could be taken for...
1: Sisters?
2: Yeah.
1: Rubbish. Sorry, that was snappy.
2: Yep, no probs, but I don't take back a single word. You are a seriously attractive lady.
1: Thank you.
2: So what's taking you to Norwich?
1: The train, hopefully.
0: We're going to a lecture.
2: I don't believe it.
1: Well, we don't look like football supporters, do we?
2: No, I mean, is this a lecture by Lionel Hardcastle?
1: Yes. Do you know him?
2: Know him? I'm his publisher.
1: Good heavens.
0: He said you were about 14.
2: He would. He's a dry guy, Lie. So how is he lucky enough to know two such beautiful women like you?
0: Well... He and Mum.
2: Oh, right, sorry. Understood.
1: Yes. No! We knew each other a long time ago and...
2: And?
1: Well, we know each other again.
2: Hey, hey.
1: It's not hey, hey at all. It's more like ho, hum.
2: So, why are you going out for the lecture then?
1: Well,
0: who?
2: Who?
1: I don't honestly know.
2: Does Lie know you're coming?
1: No. Whether either a nice surprise or a nasty shock...
3: Come through, Hardcastle, do. These are my rooms.
2: My word.
3: Yes, they do have a certain gothic grandeur, don't they? Some of the perks of being master of a college. Mind you, they're damn drafty. Sherry.
2: Thank you, Master.
3: Yeah. It's very good of you to come out to the wilds at such short notice. My life in Burma, isn't it? Your lecture.
2: My life in Kenya, actually.
3: Oh, yeah. Here you are. Yeah.
2: Oh, thanks.
3: The fellow who dropped out was going to talk about rail travel in Russia in the 20th century.
2: Was he?
3: Or was it China? Either way, I know it was about rail travel.
2: Why did he drop out?
3: Got run over by a bus.
2: Ironic.
3: Yeah, that's what I thought. Well, cheers.
2: Cheers.
3: You'll stay overnight in college after the lecture, of course.
2: Oh, that's very kind of you, Master, but actually a friend's putting me out.
3: Oh, better still. Nothing like staying with a chum, is there?
2: Nothing.

0: Hello, Denise.
1: You're naughty, you are. Come in.
0: I'm sorry I'm a little late. I was talking to the Master.
1: Oh, there used to be someone called the Master in Doctor Who.
0: This was the Master of the College where I'm lecturing.
1: Well, I didn't actually think it was the character from Doctor Who. I was just remarking that there was somebody in it who was called that. I'm not completely brainless, you know.
0: No, of course you're not.
1: Now, would you like to go upstairs straight away?
0: Pardon?
1: To unpack.
0: Oh, yes. Good idea.
1: I've had ruched curtains put up in the bedroom since I last saw you.
0: Have you really?
1: Medieval hunting scenes.
0: What about them?
1: On the curtains. Are you all right? You don't seem at all with it.
0: No, I'm fine, really.
1: Here we are. I've left a space in the wardrobe and an empty drawer for your things.
0: Thank you.
1: You didn't ask why you were naughty.
0: Didn't I?
1: Well, you are.
0: You sure you got the correct adjective?
1: 6 months and not a word, not even a postcard.
0: Denise, we are ships that pass in the night. We don't send postcards.
1: I wouldn't like to think I was being taken for granted.
0: I see you put the silk sheets on.
1: Yes. Well, I'm a forgiving sort of person.
0: Indeed you are.
1: I bought some chains, by the way. For my grass at the front. Trying to keep those lorries off it.
0: Oh.
1: Can I come to the lecture tonight?
0: What on earth for?
1: Well, to hear it.
0: If you want to be bored, try the telephone directory.
1: You don't want me to come.
0: Well, I told the Master of the College that you were a chum, you see.
1: Well, I am.
0: You're not the sort of chum I meant.
1: You're not going with somebody else, are you?
0: No, of course not. I'd hardly stay here and go with somebody else, would I?
1: There's no telling with you. If I thought you were playing fast and loose...
0: Denise, at my age, you have to be fast to be loose.
2: I'm not fast.
1: I can come to the lecture, then.
0: If you really want to.
1: Oh, good. Let's go and have some tea.
0: What?
1: Tea! There's something funny about you.
0: There's quite a lot that's funny about me.
1: You know what I mean. It's as if only half of you was here. Nothing's happened recently, has it? You know, happened.
0: No, nothing. Nothing at all.
3: There we are, madam. Tea for three.
4: Thank you. Funny, isn't it? Alistair having a reservation at the same hotel as us.
5: How did you ever get to be so gullible?
4: What do you mean?
5: When we booked in, he didn't have a reservation at all.
4: Oh, still. He's rather nice, isn't he?
5: Yes, in a boyish sort of way.
4: He's not that young. I suppose he's about my age.
5: Young?
4: He fancies you.
5: Don't be absurd.
4: Oh, well, why did he sit next to you on the train?
5: So he could look at you.
4: Oh, no, he spoke to you most of the time.
5: The oldest trick in the book, ingratiate yourself with the mother.
4: Now who's being gullible?
6: I phoned up, but it's fixed up. Sherry with the Master before the lecture, front row seats, and then dinner with the Master afterwards.
4: How did you manage that?
6: That's being in publishing. Almost everyone you meet intends to write a book one day. All you have to do is express a deep interest in the subject they want to write about, and suddenly they're very accommodating.
5: May I ask you an impertinent question?
6: Please, I'd love it.
5: Lionel's book. Why are you publishing it?
6: Because it's terrific.
5: I read it last night.
6: Ah. Well... Compare it to a television company. They make their money producing the popular rubbish, but every so often they bring in an opera or something just to prove that basically they're very serious-minded people.
5: You mean nobody will read Lionel's book?
6: Oh, I wouldn't say that. If we jazz up the cover a bit, people might buy it without reading the actual words inside.
5: Oh.
6: Well, it's better than a poke in the eye with a burnt stick, isn't it?
5: Yes, I suppose so.
4: Incidentally, where's Lionel staying tonight? Here?
6: No, apparently he favours a little bed and breakfast place when he's up here.
5: Well, I hope he's being well looked after.
1: Do you know, Lionel, this is the first university I've ever been in. It's a bit like Westminster Abbey, isn't it?
0: Yes, I suppose it is.
1: You didn't say anything about the dress. You looked, but you didn't say anything.
0: Well, it is the sort of dress you look at.
1: You're not suggesting I should be ashamed of my bust, are you?
0: No, certainly not. No, here we are. These are the Master's rooms. The reception's in here.
1: He's got velvet curtains.
2: So he has, yes.
7: Ah, Hardcastle, there you are, all ready for the lecture. You're looking very chipper.
0: Thank you, Master. May I introduce a friend of mine, Mrs. Denise Cropper?
1: How do you do?
7: Charming. What a lovely dress. Let's find you a sherry. Have you known Mrs. Cropper long, Hardcastle?
0: No, it's Mrs. Cropper, Master.
1: As in, came a... You know, came a cropper.
7: What an excellent mnemonic.
1: Thank you.
7: Ah, here we are. Sherry's dry for you, if I remember correctly, Hardcastle. And my guess, Mrs. Cropper, is that you are sweet.
1: You'd have to ask Lionel.
7: No, don't think I shan't, sly old fox.
0: Would you excuse me? A guest of mine has just arrived.
7: What? Oh, of course, my dear fellow. I'll take care of Mrs. Cropper.
1: Oh.
6: Hi, Lye. Done your warm-up?
0: My what?
6: Are you fit?
0: As I'll ever be. It was good of you to come.
6: And not alone. Look, who's here?
8: Surprise.
0: Ah.
9: Hello, Lionel.
0: Ah.
9: There's no need to be that effusive.
0: Sorry, I was just, I didn't know you were coming.
8: Oh, that's why I said surprise.
0: Quite. Well, it is.
8: What?
0: A surprise. A very nice surprise, of course.
6: Well, now we've established how surprised we are. Any chance of a drink?
0: Yes, of course.
1: Lionel.
0: Oh, Denise.
1: That headmaster's a lively old dog, isn't he?
0: Master, just Master.
1: Do you know where he had his hands?
0: Denise, I'd like you to meet some friends.
1: Oh, lovely.
0: This is Jean Pardister, an old friend, her daughter Judith, and Alastair Deacon.
1: I'm very pleased to make your acquaintances.
6: Hi.
8: Hello.
1: Good evening. How old a friend are you, Jean?
5: Oh, we met 38 years ago.
1: Good gracious me. You are an old friend, aren't you?
5: How long have you known Lionel?
1: Oh, only a couple of years, on and off. We first met when I offered him overnight accommodation, didn't we, Lionel?
0: Yes.
5: Do you run a little bed and breakfast place then, Denise?
1: No.
5: I see.
0: Let me get some drinks.
1: You don't mind me holding your arm, do you, Alistair? Only with these high heels on gravel, I could pitch over at any moment.
6: No, you hold tight.
1: I always do.
6: Yeah, lots of students going to the lecture hall. Looks as though Lye's a puller.
1: Oh, no comment, as they say in the papers. Hey, come on, you two. Keep up.
5: Overnight accommodation.
8: Lionel is a man.
5: I know what sex is. I just thought he was a man with some taste, that's all.
8: Now, is that nice?
5: Well, look at her.
8: I am.
5: Oh.
8: If she gets any closer to Alistair, she'll be in that suit with him.
5: Jealous?
8: No. Are you?
5: Certainly not. Just a minute. Look at that poster.
8: Oh, they're all over the place. Tonight's great lecturer and so on.
5: I know, but look at what's sprayed across that one. Elephant killer.
7: Ladies and gentlemen, it was George Moore, I think, who said, "A man travels the world over in search of what he needs and returns home to find it." I do not presume to say that Mr. Hardcastle travelled to Kenya in search of what he needed, but I am certain that on returning home, he will find here a very warm East Anglian welcome. Mr. Lionel Hardcastle.
0: Thank you, Master. Ladies and gentlemen, my life in Kenya. I first went to Kenya in 1955. Of course, that was what my generation was brought up to call that.
10: And when did you start slaughtering elephants?
0: That was, of course, what my generation was brought up to call that.
10: When did you start slaughtering elephants?
0: Who said anything about slaughtering elephants? I was a coffee planter.
11: Rubbish! We've read the blurb.
0: What blurb? What are you talking about?
11: These handbills, a cheap hype for your forthcoming book, One Man's Fight to Conquer a Wilderness.
10: Don't tell us you've conquered the wilderness without slaughtering elephants.
0: Look, I did not conquer any wilderness. I don't know anything about that.
11: It's thanks to people like you that my children may never see a wild elephant.
0: Madam, to the best of my knowledge, there are no wild elephants in Norwich.
11: No, no, no. Elephant killer!
0: Oh.
11: Elephant killer!
10: Oh. Hold the roof.
11: Shooting defenseless animals
0: is harder. Look, if you just listen to what I've got to say.
10: Please. You've got blood on your hands, and you know it.
6: Oh, cheer up, Li. Look at this. Table laid for six, cosy supper the master's laid on for you. Three boys, three girls, what could be nice?
0: I will not cheer up. It's the most juvenile, irresponsible thing I've ever heard of.
6: Students will be students, mate.
0: Not them, you. One man's fight to conquer the wilderness.
6: Fight the book.

0: the cover? Me standing on top of a pile of dead elephants?
1: No.
2: Maybe a lion.
1: No!
3: My dear boy, I do apologize. I don't know what got into them.
0: A few lagers, I suspect. And some ridiculous handbills distributed by a publisher with a mental age of naught.
4: Now, steady on, mate.
1: And stop calling me mate!
5: Hello, Bwana Makuba.
0: And don't you start.
5: Well, you have to admit, it had its funny side.
0: Not from where I was standing.
6: I like the helium-filled elephant the students let off.
0: Did you really?
6: Yeah, he looks sort of sweet floating about the hall like that.
0: Sweet, sweet.
3: Look here, let's put all that unpleasantness behind us and look forward to a jolly supper.
5: Good idea.
3: Yeah. Here there were only five at the moment. Where's your young lady, Hardcastle?
0: My young... Oh, Denise.
5: Probably doing a retouching job.
7: Meow.
4: Here she comes now.
5: Retouched.
3: Come and join us for a sherry, my dear.
7: Thank you. How are you, Lionel?
0: Recovering, thank you.
7: You poor thing. I thought they were disgusting. They should be expelled.
0: Well, to be fair, it wasn't entirely their fault. They were misinformed.
7: Who by? By whom?
0: Alistair.
4: Gosh, I'm starving. What's for supper, Master?
3: Chicken, I believe.
5: Did you shoot it yourself, Lionel?
0: Some jokes can be run into the ground, you know.
3: Oh, now, Pax, now come along. Let's sit at table, shall we? Nothing formal, anywhere you like.
7: I'll sit next to you, Lionel. Cheer you up.
0: Oh, right.
5: And I'll sit next to you, if I may, Alistair.
4: You may, lovely lady, you may.
3: Which gives me the privilege of sitting next to this delightful creature.
7: Why, thank you. Ow!
3: I'm so sorry, I was just holding your chair. Yes, she was a dear old thing, Jessie. 15 years, almost to the day she died. I always remember her last words. Arthur, she said, there are some chops in the freezer. You best defrost them for your supper tonight. Ever been married, Hardcastle?
0: Once. We divorced on the grounds of mutual boredom.
3: Miss Pargeter?
5: I'm a widow.
3: A merry one, I hope.
5: Well, I think at my age, sprightly might be a better word.
4: Rubbish.
7: My ex shot himself.
5: Oh, really? Why?
7: Well, it was always given to the dramatic. That's what I like about Lionel. He's so steady.
0: Boring might be a better adjective.
5: Yes, it might be.
7: Oh, no. Never boring.
3: And what about this pretty thing? Still looking for Mr. Wright?
7: Well, I've got two ex-husbands, so I suppose I must be.
3: What a waste.
4: My point exactly.
7: Oh.
4: Here you are, Jean, describing yourself as sprightly when you're still a very desirable woman.
5: Oh, what a sweet thing to say.
4: I mean every word of it.
7: I think clicking is permanent.
3: Clicking?
7: Yes, in relationships. Two people either click instinctively or not. You take me and Lionel. We click like mad.
5: Do you?
0: We don't see each other that often, of course.
5: That must be the reason. Absence makes the click grow fonder.
3: What about a splash more port, eh?
7: No, thanks, all the same. I think Lionel must be a bit tired by now.
0: How very perceptive of you, Denise. If you'll excuse us, Master.
3: Yes, of course.
4: Actually, I think we'll pop off as well.
5: We?
4: Yeah, I thought we might go back to the hotel for a nightcap.
5: Oh, that's a lovely idea, Alistair.
0: You're staying at the same hotel?
5: Yes. It's convenient, isn't it?
3: And what about you, my dear?
7: Me? Oh, I think I'd like another splash of port, please.
3: Oh, what an excellent idea.
5: Are you sure you won't come back to the hotel with us, Judy?
7: No, I'll come later. I'm sure the master will look after me.
3: I'd be honoured.
7: Well, that all works out very nicely, doesn't it? Everyone's fixed up.
4: That's probably our cab. I'll just check.
7: I'll fetch the car, Lionel, while you say goodnight to your friend.
0: I didn't know you were coming.
5: It's not really any of my business, is it?
0: No. All right, it's not.
5: Fine.
4: It is our cab.
5: Coming.
0: This nightcap.
5: That's not really any of your business.
0: No, it's not. You won't get silly, though, will you?
5: Well, no sillier than you.
4: Cheers, mate. See you in London.
0: Don't look so pleased with yourself, Alistair.
4: Here we are, lovely lady. Two nightcaps. They're called Toujours l'amour.
5: Oh, really?
4: Now, let's talk about you. A to Z.
5: Alistair, I went from A to J before you were born.

0: Who cares? Do you care?
1: Well...
0: I don't. Nobody does these days. Attraction is attraction. Full stop.
1: You should be saying this to Judith.
0: She's a child.
1: Yes, I know. Mine.
0: Hey, the next thing you'll be saying is that you're past it.
1: No, I won't. I'm not past it. It's just a question of mutual attraction, that's all.
0: No props. I saw something in your eye when you said yes to a nightcap.
1: Yes, you did. You saw vanity and stupidity. For a minute, I wanted to get my own back on Lionel. I don't know why. I just wanted to make him jealous. I'm sorry, Alistair. But that was all it was.
0: Well, it's a starting point.
2: Another glass of port, my dear?
3: Better not. I get silly.
2: Just a small one, then? Do you know you have the most extraordinary eyes?
3: They're not glazed, are they?
2: Oh, most certainly not. No. All the mystery of woman is in those eyes.
3: Well, then they must be glazed. I'm not mysterious at all.
2: You're very beautiful.
1: Rubbish.
2: Masefield had it, you know. But the loveliest things of beauty God ever has showed me are her voice and her hair and eyes and the dear red curve of her lips.
3: It's very sweet of you, but...
2: No, and as for those shoulders, my God, if I'd danced with you on the eve of the Battle of Waterloo, I'd have charged the French dreaming of those shoulders. And
3: you what... did say that you were going to show me round.
2: Did I? Oh, so I did, yeah. Oh, this way. I have some very interesting first editions that may interest you.
3: Oh!
2: Something wrong?
3: You just pinched my bum. I mean, you actually pinched my bum.
2: I couldn't resist it.
3: Well, you should have tried.
2: I'll get you a car.
3: Yes, I think you'd better.
2: When you get old, you forget, you see.
3: Forget what?
2: How to seduce. All those honeyed phrases one used so long ago seem ridiculously out of date. It isn't like riding a bicycle at all. You fall off.
3: I shouldn't worry about honeyed phrases being out of date. I thought the one about us dancing on the eve of the Battle of Waterloo was terrific.
2: Thank you, my dear. Thank you.
0: I mean, take Tina Turner.
1: Why should I?
0: I mean, she's not a young woman, is she? When she struts her stuff...
1: But Alistair, you live in a fantasy world. I run a secretarial agency. I don't strut my stuff.
4: Yes, excuse me, sir.
0: Yes, what is it?
4: The champagne is ready, sir.
0: I assumed it would be. I don't need to be told.
4: Oh, I'm very sorry, I'm sure. It seemed the logical thing to do.
1: What champagne?
0: The bottle in my room.
1: You do have a thirst, don't you?
0: It's for us.
1: In your room?
0: Well, we can have it in your room, if you like.
1: Look, Alistair, do I have to stamp no in big letters on your forehead?
0: Whatever turns you on.
1: Well, I tell you what turns me on at this time of night. It's a comfortable bed and a good book.
0: Okay, fine. What shall we read?
1: Alistair!
0: All right. I'm not entirely without sensitivity. I give in.
1: Good.
0: For tonight.
1: Good night.
0: What if I were Lionel?
1: Well, he'd have dropped off in his chair by now. Enjoy the champagne.
3: Was that Mum going upstairs?
0: Well, hi. Yes, it was. She turned me down flat and went to bed.
3: I think I'll do the same. Good night.
0: I've got a bottle of champagne in my room.
3: You've also got a bloody nerve.
0: Alistair, mate, it just isn't your night.
3: What are you taking to changing in the bathroom?
5: Vanity, I suppose. Bits of me that used to ripple tend to wobble these days.
3: And you're not wearing the pyjamas I bought you last time.
5: No.
3: Well, don't you like them?
5: Well, they were very distinctive. I just don't feel comfortable wearing pyjamas with Macho Man printed on the You've been spraying again.
3: It's called Pourquoi Non. That means why not?
5: I can think of several reasons.
3: Meaning?
5: Meaning it smells like furniture polish.
3: It didn't bother you this afternoon.
5: It's the second wave.
3: You are in a mood.
5: Look, can we just change the subject?
3: Yes, good idea. Ooh, these sheets strike cold. Does it really smell of furniture polish?
5: Well... expensive furniture polish.
3: That's better.
5: Good night, then.
3: What
6: afternoon. Good night.
5: I thought I'd sleep in the guest room.
6: It's her, isn't it? It's that old flame of yours, and I do mean old.
5: I'm rather tired, that's all.
6: I know that. But that's no reason to act like the stag at bay. I've got the right to have my expectations.
5: What do you mean, the right?
6: You've slept in my bed.
5: At your invitation? Have you forgotten the first time I stayed here? You showed me the bed I was supposed to sleep in, and 10 minutes later we were in yours.
6: Oh, I see. I overpowered you, did I?
5: No, of course not. It was handy, wasn't it?
6: Handy.
5: Bad word. Convenient.
6: Worst word.
5: I'm not an eloquent man.
6: No, you're not.
5: Oh, for goodness sake, this is childish. We met. And let's face it, it suited us both. Don't make it sound like a grand passion. We only see each other a few times a year.
6: If she were in this bed, it would be a different story.
5: Yes. She'd have passed out a long time ago, overcome by the fumes of your perfume that smells like furniture polish. That's my case.
6: Get out of my house.
5: What do you think I'm doing?
6: And take a photograph with you. Oh, yeah, that's been on my bedside table. Now, I never want to look at it again.
5: Well, I don't blame you for that.
6: You've taken advantage of me. That's what you've done.
5: Oh, now we really are in the realms of fiction, aren't we?
6: Of all my guests, all the gentlemen that have stayed here, you were the only one.
5: You're not losing anything, Denise. Now, which drawer did I put my clothes in?
6: Not that one.
5: I was the only one, you said?
6: Yes.
5: Then why is this drawer packed with photographs of other men?
6: Oh, those.
5: Yes, those.
6: Just acquaintances.
5: Call me suspicious, Denise. But why do I guess that they all have a pair of pyjamas with Macho Man printed on the chest?
7: Oh, I do wish you'd stop yawning.
8: Well, it's your fault. Why do we have to catch the dawn train?
7: It's a yawn train in your case. It's nearly 8 o'clock.
8: A leisurely breakfast. That's what I was looking forward to. You still haven't said why we had to leave so early.
7: Because I'm sick of Norwich, that's why.
8: I thought it was a nice city.
7: It's not the city. It's all the goings-on in the city.
8: Ours, you mean?
7: Well, it was a shambles. You get your bum pinched by the master of a college. I get propositioned by a child.
8: What child?
7: Alistair.
8: You haven't mentioned Lionel. Is he included in this shambles?
7: No.
8: Are you sure?
7: I'm positive. If he chooses to spend the night with a loud-mouthed, overblown bit of stuff, that's his business.
8: Just as long as you don't care.
7: I don't.
8: Good.
7: Mm-hmm. Oh, you can't still be tired.
8: You know, that's a different kind of yawn. That's the yawn I do when I don't believe a word that someone's saying.

0: You've been listening to As Time Goes By, written by Bob Larbee, and starring Judy Dench as Jean and Jeffrey Palmer as Lionel. Judith was played by Moira Brooker, Alistair by John Glover, The Master by John Barron, and Denise by Gene Warren. Other parts were played by Melanie Hudson and Simon Greenall. The producer was Martin Fisher. As
1: time goes by. Do you know something? If you stop eating bird-eye beef burgers and eat these cheap ones,
2: all right,
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2: Fantastic.
1: I mean, they look the same, don't they?
2: Might look same, but they don't taste the same.
1: You can't tell the difference.
2: Well, I can. The cheap one's yours.
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3: Oh. Just ours or the entire nation's?
2: Just ours. I don't know the figures for the entire nation. We've got no one left to cover that.
4: Oh, man, that bacon roll smells evil. You eat too many of them things. Your arteries is firing up faster than a racehorse on Charlie.
3: Freddy, is anyone in the online department aware that a plural subject requires a plural verb?
4: Oh, stop fussing. We is well fed up with you, Maddox.
3: I think I have my answer.
5: Electric Ink by Alistair Beaton. Starring Robert Lindsay as Maddox Bradley.
6: Morning, everyone. Morning. Thank you.
3: Sorry.
6: Hello, Maddox. Prompt as ever.
4: Yes, I, sorry.
6: Let's kick off, shall we? It's getting tougher, people. Circulation's down again, and we've had to lose a few more colleagues. Sorry about that. However, I may have a little surprise appointment pending, which will cheer you all up enormously. I said it will cheer you all up enormously. In the meantime, standards must be maintained, people. I know typos will creep in, but surely we can avoid misspelling BBC. And we'll, of course, have to adopt more flexible work patterns, a little bit more multitasking. No reason why our fashion correspondent can't do opera reviews. More focus on the costumes, can't be bad. Foreign news. Thrilled by our coverage of President Sarkozy's visit to Afghanistan. No harm at all in dedicating a whole page to his wife, though to be honest, how exciting is it to see seven pictures of Carla Bruni in a burqa? Congratulations on our hugely popular supplement about the environmental dangers of plastic bags. But did we really need to shrink wrap it in a plastic bag? Think, people. Think. Okay, tomorrow's edition. What have we got?
3: Are we ready to shoot?
7: Just about.
3: You know, Freddy, I started off being cynical about podcasting, but, you know, I'm rather enjoying it now. I feel I'm making quite an impact with a Politics Minute, even if the extra ad means I'm now limited to 38 seconds. Hey, did I tell you? I was recognised in the street the other day.
7: Julio, what happened?
3: A man threw a shoe at me. It shows how I'm reaching people. I found a whole new audience interacting with me at street level.
7: Yeah, an audience that's prepared to go barefoot to show how irritating they find you. Okay, Maddox, I was going to recall, but try and relax a bit more, yeah?
3: What? I am relaxed.
7: You ain't. Every time we do this and you speak into the camera, you look startled, like I've just shown you my nuts or something.
3: That's how I look when I'm concentrating. Maybe I don't need you anymore, Freddy. Maybe I could operate the camera myself.
7: No, I like doing this with you.
3: Really? Generational bonding, eh?
7: No, I just find you well funny. It's like watching a dog on a surfboard. Okay, rolling.
3: Okay, my hair all right?
7: Yeah, it's a bit chubby, but it'll do.
3: Chubby?
7: Oh, it's just pulling your chain. Let's do it.
3: I'm Maddox Bradley, and this is the Politics Minute. Today, the entire Western economic system is teetering on...
8: Have you heard?
3: Oh, for heaven's sake, Tasneem, can't you see?
8: Now I know what Oliver meant by his surprise appointment, and it's brilliant. A writer I can actually market. A writer that people want to read. I can't tell you what a relief this is for me. It's just crazy that the marketing manager's been the only person standing between this paper and complete meltdown.
3: Ah, you don't think we journalists might have played a role in that?
8: Journalists? Oh, you mean the content providers? Well, I suppose they have their place, but they're not as important as marketing.
7: Tasneem, we're halfway through a creative frenzy here, know what I'm saying?
8: Yes, all right. Okay. Are you ready for this? We're getting a new columnist.
3: Hey, who?
8: A household name.
3: Who?
8: It'll transform our sales figures.
3: Who?
8: Debbie De Winter.
3: Debbie De... Oh, my dear God.
7: Debbie De Winter. Oh, man.
3: Debbie De Winter? God, give me the number of that euthanasia clinic in Switzerland, quick.
8: Apparently, Oliver's been secretly negotiating this for weeks. She starts immediately. Her first piece will run tomorrow. She's actually in there with him now.
3: What?
7: Debbie De Winter, here in this building? Oh, gosh. Oh, golly, crikey. I say, wow. Man, she's the speed, know what I'm saying? You must have loved her in I'm a Blonde, Get the Colour, right?
3: I'm afraid I don't watch I'm a Blonde get the colour right.
7: Maddox, you is so ignorant.
8: She was the winner of the second series.
3: I thought she was a Page 3 model.
7: That's how she started out. Then her career went south, right? And then she, like, made her comeback on TV.
8: You really need to keep up, Maddox. I'm a Blonde gets huge ratings. A group of models are marooned in a disused warehouse and have to manufacture their own cosmetics in the middle of a desert.
7: So it's really a sandpit in Yorkshire, but it looks like the desert.
3: Oh, God, give me strength.
8: She's exactly what this paper needs.
7: She is the bomb.
9: No, she's not the bomb. This is excruciatingly awful news. This is the worst example of dumbing down I've ever encountered. A reality TV performer writing a column on this newspaper and... Ah, can you imagine what she's costing?
7: It'll be worth it. She was wicked on Jonathan Ross. The way she used the C word, that took balls, yeah? And did you see her take her bra off in the Graham Norton show? She is well versatile.
8: Come on, Maddox. I know she's dumb and useless, but she'll be good for sales.
3: Oh, I'm in despair. Can I please recall the politics minute? Just in case anyone is still interested in politics, the news, world events.
7: Yeah, let's get on with it.
3: Thank you, Freddy. I'm pleased you're finally showing some interest in serious journalism.
7: No, I just want it done so I can be there when Debbie De Winter comes out of Oliver's office.
10: Well, Debbie, as I say, it's a thrill to have you on board, and so helpful of you to deliver your copy in person. Very helpful. Now, if you don't mind, I'm sure you understand that I'm under a lot of pressure and don't really have time to sit around in my office and...
11: Oh, I love your office, Oliver. These leather sofas are really nice. Though they're so slippery, my skirt keeps riding up.
10: Yes. Yes, it does, doesn't it? Yeah, well, thank you for your, column.
11: Good, isn't it?
10: It's extremely interesting, thought-provoking, bold, outspoken.
11: Thanks.
10: I'll just give it to the subs who might want to, you know...
11: I'm really pleased you like it. Because the thing is, Ollie, right, I thought I'd show you that I'm taking this seriously. Because I love the news and all that. Me, I can't get enough of the news. I've been in the papers loads.
10: Oh, yes, yes, I know you have.
11: And I've got, like, hundreds of opinions and thoughts about the big issues of the day.
10: Well, that's why we hired you, of course, Debbie.
11: I will have a picture, won't I?
10: A byline photo, of course. Now, obviously, in our kind of newspaper, we can't have nipples.
11: Oh, that's all right. I've got loads of photos where I'm cupping them.
10: Yes, I'm sure we'll find an appropriate one. So, Debbie, it's all a bit hectic here, this being a newspaper,
11: you
10: so...
11: You like what I wrote, all right, yes?
10: It's terrific. Naturally, the subs will want to make a few changes here and there, just, you know, to...
11: Changes?
10: Yes.
11: Well, here's the thing, Ollie. I don't want no one to touch a bloody word.
10: Oh.
11: I might have done Page 3 and that, but I'm not stupid. I'm not one of them girls who puts their names on stuff what other people have wrote. I've got integrity. My autobiography... was done by myself, in person. All the ghostwriter did was take down my thoughts and put them in order, yeah?
10: Yes, I know. It's just...
11: I need full copy approval. My thoughts, my words.
10: I see. I'm not sure that's in our agreement, Debbie, if you were to check your contract.
11: It says I can fully express my views.
10: Yes, yes, it does. But, look, there are some things in here, in your first column, that will benefit from, you know, from a little bit of a polish.
11: Like what? Go on, give us a for instance.
10: Well, for example, here in the second para, where you give us your views on the Middle East, you say that, where is it? Yes. Suicide bombers? Give me a break. If you ask me, they should all be shot.
11: Well, they should be. So am I not allowed to say that, then? Am I being censured?
10: Censored? No. It's just that it's quite hard to shoot suicide bombers, seeing as they're already, you know, dead.
11: I think that's you being soft on crime, if you don't mind me saying so, Ollie. Shooting them would be like a deterrent, wouldn't it?
10: Well, look, let me explain.
11: It would make an example of them.
10: Yes, yes, it would. I mean,
11: is this like my column, or ain't it?
10: Of course it's your column, and you're free to express yourself, but, well, we might just want to make a few tweaks, purely for grammar and spelling and so on.
11: Oh, well, I don't mind you correcting the spelling. Spelling's never been my strong point. I can't never get the hang of that spell check thingy. And grammar's a bit of a bore. Yeah, all right, I can agree to that.
10: Excellent, I'll take care of it myself. Or, better still, tell you what, I'll give you my very best man. You can work on it with him.
11: Someone who knows what he's doing,
10: oh,
11: right?
10: Oh, yes, yes.
11: Is he good on your grammar?
10: Oh, he's excellent on your grammar. A very experienced journalist. I'm sure you'll enjoy working together. His name's Maddox. He adores co-writing, and he's a great fan of yours.
12: Freddie, where have you been?
7: Trying to get close up to Debbie.
2: Oh, she's not still in there with Oliver, is she?
12: Yeah.
2: That's ridiculous. Now, listen, Freddie, in exactly 20 minutes from now, I need 500 words on the collapse of the Italian retail market.
12: But I know nothing about economics.
2: Well, that doesn't matter. Neither does anyone else. Least of all the economists. So write it.
12: I've been to Italy.
2: Well, there you are, then. Supremely qualified. Just focus on the key issues, explain how it all happened.
12: Maybe people just got bored with buying pointy leather shoes. I'll pull something off the wires.
2: No, I need a clear and simple breakdown. And when you've done that, get me something on house prices. I think we're going to lead on that. Down 9% last month.
12: Man, that is serious. You know, soon people will be living in houses what cost what they're worth.
2: Hang on. Look what's coming in on the wires. A bunch of young hedge fund managers have gone berserk at Canary Wharf. They're on the top floor, drunk. They've broken windows and they're lobbing empty champagne bottles down.
12: I bet by now it's Carver.
2: Lots of police arriving. I want someone down there right away. I want pictures and I want to know more about the drunken toffs.
12: There's not all toffs, Amelia. The city is like open to all comers, know what I'm saying? Half of them is simple working class like myself, innit?
2: Well, toffs or not, they've just been fired. City boys go berserk in bankruptcy binge. Could be a good story.
12: I'm on it.
2: No, you stick with Italian shoes and house prices. I need quality work here. I'll do it myself.
12: Oh, you was mean to me, Amelia.
2: The police have invoked anti-terrorist laws. They're sealing off the Isle of Dogs.
13: Sealing off the Isle of Dogs? Excellent idea. Get rid of the pestilential parasites who destroyed our economy.
2: Not selling off, Maddox. Sealing off. Your hearing's going.
13: My hearing is 100% A-OK, OK?
2: Okay.
13: Sorry, Amelia, Sorry, still a bit upset about Debbie de Winter.
12: Me too. I still ain't had a good look.
13: I mean, it's the end of journalism as we know it.
2: Maddox,
13: it really is. It's
2: we're all quite pushed here. You don't fancy writing 500 words on the Italian retail crash, do you? Or at least explaining it to Freddie.
13: Nope, no time to write anything up for you, I'm afraid. I'm off on a little trip. Excellent plan, firing the travel editor. Can't think why it wasn't done before.
12: Oh, man, you were stealing a dead man's shoes. That is well nasty. Where's you heading? Caribbean?
13: Scotland.
12: That ain't dead man's shoes. Scotland is dead man's flip-flops.
2: They've not made you travel editor, have they?
13: No, just give me a little spare freebie as a small reward for all my hard work, I assume.
12: Yeah, very small.
13: Look, as a matter of fact, Freddie, I'm heading off for 2 nights of unbridled decadence at a 5-star hotel in the Highlands of Scotland to the Gleninverochta Luxury Lodge and Country Club Hotel, Jewel, in the crown of the De Ponte Deluxe International Resorts, all entirely free of charge in return for a mere 600 words.
2: Are you taking anyone?
13: Well, you know, a bit short notice. I think I'll have time to do a bit of reading.
12: So you ain't got no Doris, then?
2: Freddie, can you please do some work?
12: Will you be, like, lodging it with Bacardi Breeze and that?
13: I think you'll find that the Gleninverochta Luxury Lodge and Country Club Hotel is a little too upmarket to serve Bacardi Breezes. A 30-year-old Lagavulin, perhaps.
12: It must be so weird to be you.
14: Maddox, at last I find you.
13: Hello, Marcia. Lovely to see you. Tragically, I am bound for Inverness, so if you'll excuse me.
14: 3 days now, Maddox. You are not responding to the online comment thread.
13: Yeah. Well, I've been horribly busy and listening.
14: The online is the democracy. Do you not care about the democracy? In Russia, the journalists are dying for the democracy. Shot, cut down like dogs in the street.
13: Yes, well, look, I'm not really in favor of shooting journalists. Well, with the possible exception of Melanie Phillips.
14: Then please to be sweet little cabbage and do your online.
13: Masha, have you actually read these online comments?
12: Of course she has, Maddox. Question is, have you?
13: Yes, I have. And they're all nutters with too much time on their hands. I really don't see why I should take them seriously. Half of them think climate change is a hoax. 3/4 of them believe 9/11 was a CIA plot executed by Mossad with the help of Opus Dei. And all of them want to sleep with Britney Spears. And, in any case, it's my belief there are only about 1,000 of them in total, ranting away at every online newspaper in the land, and to their utter astonishment, finding that people take them seriously.
12: It's about immediate reaction, that's the point.
13: What about considered opinion?
12: Oh, man, that is so last century.
14: Maddox, please to come to online communities desk prior to the Inverness departure.
2: Freddie, do you have that Italian piece yet?
12: Yeah, I'm on it.
2: Maddox. Look what I found.
13: What? What is it?
2: I pulled up backgrounds on some of the yobs who are terrorising Canary Wharf, most of them posh boys as it happens. And look at the photo I found of 7 very wealthy young men at Oxford.
13: God, what a ghastly bunch. Tailcoats, waistcoats, bow ties. Oh, my God. It's the Bullingdon Club. Spiritual home of the spineless, the chinless, the witless and other top Tories.
2: Yes,
15: but is there anyone here you recognise?
2: News desk. Yes, he's here. Sure, I'll tell him. Maddox, Oliver wants to see you.
10: And so I, to be honest, Maddox, I need your help.
3: Sounds to me, Oliver, like you wish you hadn't hired her.
10: No, no, not at all. It's just that her copy could do with, you know, a bit of sharpening.
3: Mm-hmm. You mean it's ungrammatical, misspelt, and largely incoherent?
10: Well, yes.
3: Yes, it's all your own fault.
10: It may well be, but you're the man to fix it.
3: All right, then. Email it to me. I'll have a look. I'll work it up on the train.
10: Well, actually, it's a bit more involved than that. She really needs you to sit with her.
3: While she writes it?
10: No, while you write it. With her.
3: Co-write with Debbie De Winter.
10: Yes.
3: Well, thank you, Oliver. Very tempting offer. Sadly, I am unable to take it up because I have to leave for Scotland shortly. Goodbye.
10: This is more important than the hotel review, Max.
3: No, it isn't.
10: You can take it off the net.
3: What?
10: TripAdvisor, Booking.com, sites like that where the punters post their own reviews. Just rejig a few of them.
3: That's dishonest. That's cheating the reader.
10: Oh, everyone does it. You don't actually have to travel to write travel reviews. Not anymore. Get Freddie to help you. He's very good on virtual journalism.
3: I'm shocked, Oliver. Shocked, I really am.
10: Don't be, Maddox, because that's how it is. Get used to it. Now, let me give Debbie a ring. She's just gone out looking for a ginseng tea, I believe. But
3: this is really unacceptable, Oliver. We used to be a newspaper with some of the greatest minds in journalism, delivering intelligent analysis of all the major issues of the day. Now, we're reduced to peddling the ponderings of a pulchritudinous former Page 3 girl written by me. I have been with this paper 30 years. I'm 51 years old.
10: 56.
3: 56, and I've covered elections, wars, earthquakes, assassinations, cabinet resignations, political conspiracies, riots, uprising. And I have caused 8 priests to be defrocked, 1 cardinal to go into hiding, and 1 mother superior to admit to being a man. And now, you want me to become the mouthpiece of a B-list celebrity whose main talent is falling over outside nightclubs and demonstrating that she's not wearing a bra.
10: It's worth an extra 300 quid a week.
3: I'll take it.
2: Freddie, I have something to show you, and it's very, very... You haven't taken a lunch break. How can this be?
12: I love this job, Amelia. Usually I was just cutting and pasting bits of rubbish news that no one cares about, rewriting press releases, sticking my own name on them, but today I've had my eyes open to the enormous possibilities of the job.
2: Meaning?
12: Debbie De Winter walked through the newsroom 20 metres away from me.
2: Look, I've come up with some personal stuff about the Canary Wharf louts. In tomorrow's paper, I want a name and shame. Trouble is, I need an insider who'll spill the beans. And I haven't found one yet.
12: I've got her calendar, you know. I keep it open on August. That beach shot in Jamaica, know what I'm saying? Man, she is fit. I've seen her on all those reality TV programs, eating sharks' testicles and kangaroo shit. I never thought we'd be in the same building.
2: What can you possibly see in her?
12: Me, I hope.
2: Don't be disgusting. She's a little nobody who takes her top off for the highest bidder.
12: Amelia, stop it. You is well turning me on.
3: Anyone seen my laptop?
12: No, but you can borrow my bagpipes.
3: Yeah. Sadly, the Scottish trip is off. Instead, I shall be in meeting room A, helping out Mr. Winter, who astonishingly requires the benefit of my experience for her first column.
12: Please, Mad, let me join in. I want to learn from the master. Teach me, Obi-Wan.
3: Freddy, no chance.
16: Hello.
12: Oh, my God, it's her.
16: You Maddox, then, right?
3: Yes, indeed, Mr. Winter. Pleased to meet you.
12: Oh, wow.
16: Who's this?
12: Wow.
16: Sorry?
12: Wow.
3: This is Freddy. He works on one of our computers and is unable to speak.
12: Oh, wow.
3: Mm-hmm. Oh, and this is Amelia.
16: You his secretary, then?
2: No, I'm the news editor, and I am very busy. Freddy, we need to talk.
3: Right, if you'll follow me, Mr. Winter.
16: Yeah, all right. I hear you're a big fan of mine, yeah?
2: You need to grow up, Freddy. Now. Focus, all right? I have a great picture to accompany the naming and shaming piece, and I think you might like to see it.
12: Yeah, okay, if you want.
2: Yeah, well, look at it then. It's a photograph of some of the Canary Wharf toffs from their time at Oxford. The boys of the Bullingdon Club.
12: Oh, yeah?
2: And look who's in the back row, just at the end, there. Freddie.
15: Freddy, you've gone very quiet.
7: Where did you get this?
15: Looks like the truth's out, doesn't it, Freddy?
7: Amelia, don't run it, please. I beg you, it'll be the end of my reputation. Hardly anyone knows I went to Oxford, far less join the Bullingdon Club. Amelia, please, please, please.
14: But his wonderful photo, Freddy. You are looking lovely with your friends. Such beautiful clothes, lovely tailcoats, nice bow ties, very handsome boys. What play was it? Something by Oscar Wilde?
7: Oh, bloody hell, it wasn't a play, Masha. It was a club I was in. The problem is, it makes me look posh.
14: But you are posh, Freddy. It's okay to be successful, come from rich family.
7: No, it'll ruin my public persona. If people think everything's been handed to me on a plate, no one will take me seriously.
14: I think you have job here because you are good at job here. Not merely because father owns airline.
7: Thanks, Masha.
14: And anyway, pretty soon people who own airlines will be in dole queue along with everyone else.
7: Yeah, I don't think you understand how it works for rich people, Masha.
14: Well, I like nice photo. You are handsome boy.
7: But it's not fair to be outed like this, Masha. I mean, what can I do?
14: Calm down, my little sausage. And start clearly to think.
7: Meaning?
14: Well, Amelia wants information, you know, background on his posh boys. So you say to her you can provide this as long as she does not publish photo.
7: Oh.
14: You already helped her.
7: I already helped her.
14: You are very naive, boy, not cunning enough. You need to learn the cunning, Freddy.
7: Anyway, she's news editor. These people are completely unscrupulous. She'd only have reneged on the deal. She certainly wouldn't pass up the Bullingdon Club photo. It's visual dynamite.
14: Well, then we must devise other solution. And I'm thinking maybe I have one. Please to look again at the picture.
3: So, Mr. Winter, what would you say your opening paragraph was about?
11: Ain't it obvious?
3: Not terribly.
11: It's about global warming, right?
3: I see. And what's your view on that?
11: Well, I just hate Ryanair and I can't stand EasyJet. We should get rid of them and fly in decent airlines with business class and that, and that'll get rid of all the chavs what travel too much, and that'll cut down on the carbon footprint emissions and stuff like that.
3: I see. Your second para?
11: That's about the importance of flying off to the sun a few times a year so as to get a real suntan and not them fake jobs. You see, I'm having this argument with a member of Girls Aloud because she said that I'm nearly orange because of all the fake tan I use. But I don't use fake tan because it's all natural for my holidays in the Maldives and places like that. What does she know? Because she dresses like a tart anyway.
3: I see. And the third para, it seems to be about the Italian retail crisis and radical Islam, which I think might confuse the reader. So shall we just deal with one of those subjects and drop the other?
11: Oh, no, they belong together.
3: In what way?
11: Well, for instance, tomorrow I'm flying to Milan to buy a new handbag. I'm scared rigid, because there might be suicide bombers on the plane out to get me.
3: Mm-hmm, mm-hmm. You feel you're particularly targeted, do you?
11: Yeah.
3: Why?
11: Well, I'm iconic, know what I mean? I'm a role model for young people, right? I like to show people what your freedom and your individualism is all about.
3: Yeah. You mean, you mean you represent what Western civilization has achieved?
11: Yeah, something like that. Maddox? Maddox? Why have you got your head in your hands? You think that's not true?
3: No, I think it probably is true.
2: I must say, much as I dislike Debbie De Winter and all she stands for, her column yesterday was just terrific, especially her analysis of the Italian retail crisis.
3: Really, Amelia? And her item on the dangers of tanning machines?
2: Very timely. Young girls need to be warned.
3: And the importance of reducing one's carbon footprint?
2: Bracing and perceptive.
3: Yeah, she's really very sharp, isn't she?
2: Do I detect your work in there, Maddox?
3: Oh, it would be ungentlemanly of me to divulge that.
2: So, Debbie will now be a weekly fixture.
3: Yes, looks like it.
2: Freddie will be happy. He was slavering over her all day yesterday.
3: I'm surprised he can still slaver, poor boy, exposed to the world as a rich posho.
2: Oh, that didn't happen. Haven't you looked?
3: Glanced at it. Not good for the health to gaze too long on the members of the Bullingdon Club.
2: Well, look again.
3: Good God. You're right, he's been airbrushed out.
2: Photoshopped.
3: By whom?
2: Well, I can't prove anything, but Freddie and Masha spent a lot of time together yesterday.
3: How very enterprising. And how did this slip past you, Amelia?
2: Our pseudo-street kid looked so desperate. In the end, I just couldn't do it to the poor little tyke. So I just let it go.
17: Maddox.
3: Tasneem. Oh, and Oliver. We don't often see you on the shop floor.
2: Unless something really bad has happened.
3: It has, Amelia, it has.
17: And it's your fault, Maddox. How could you do this to me? I am very, very close to going back on Valium.
3: Why exactly? Your hotel piece didn't go down too well with the hotel.
18: I did what you asked. Revamp Pontus' comments from the website. It's a morally dubious process, but
3: yes, you revamped all of the negative comments.
17: Moron.
18: Moron? Everyone hates that hotel. The online reviews were entirely unfavourable. I was merely trying to give an accurate account of what it was like from people who'd actually been there.
17: Don't you get it? De Ponte Deluxe International Resorts are one of our biggest advertisers, or were. They won't have any more to do with us. You have personally cost the paper £200,000 in lost revenue and made me look like a fool.
3: What on earth got into you, Maddox?
17: Yes. Thanks to you, I now have to make immediate savings of £200,000, and I have absolutely no idea how to do it, and I think my thrush is coming back.
12: I can't believe she's gone. I is well depressed.
3: Well, that's newspapers, Freddie. The editor giveth and the editor taketh away.
2: And she was the one single big-ticket item that could be done away with at a stroke.
3: Well, anyway, this newspaper shouldn't carry ghosted columns. It's perpetrating an untruth on our readers.
2: How much were you making for writing her stuff, Maddox?
3: You know, it was true. I was given a small bonus.
2: I heard it was £300 a week.
3: Well, frankly, Amelia, I'd rather be penniless than face weekly sessions with Debbie De Winter.
12: You are one sick person, Mads. I was really going to miss her.
3: Oh, cheer up. At least your cover hasn't been blown to the entire world. Though, personally, I remain horrified. Honestly, Freddie, the Bullingdon Club, what a waste. Eton and Oxford, all that money spent by your parents and your grasp of written English is as feeble as that provided by the lowliest inner-city comprehensive. Complete collapse of standards all round. Still, isn't it good? At last, equality of opportunity. Now everyone's education is crap.
12: I think Debbie was quite attracted to me.
3: Freddie, my dear deluded boy, Debbie De Winter is a celebrity. There is only one person that Debbie De Winter will ever love, and that is herself.
12: Yeah, maybe you is right, Maddox.
3: So, before she went, I got her to do something for me.
2: Maddox, I'm shocked.
3: Yeah, no. Nothing like that. Here you are, Freddie, from Debbie De Winter, signed photograph.
12: Oh, wicked. From Debbie to Freddie with love. Oh, Mads, you and me is solid.
2: Look, there's something written on the back.
3: Hmm? Is there?
12: I don't usually do signed photos, but I just felt sorry for you having to work with that cranky old duffer.
3: Oh, so I can't think who she's referring to.
12: Shouldn't that be whom?
5: 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Amelia was Elizabeth Barrington, Freddie Ben Wilbond, Masha Debbie Chazen, Tasneem Zita Sattar, and Debbie De Winter Lizzie Watts. Electric Ink was written by Alistair Beaton with additional material by Tom Mitchelson. The director was Sally Avens.
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2: I just want enough air in the football to make sure it's not leaking. You don't have to blow it right up. Now, come on, Alfie, get puffing. But don't let it out again. If you do, it'll blow your cap off. And there's a lot of woodpeckers about.
3: I'll thump you in a minute.
2: Save all your strength for your puffing. That's it, keep going. Oh, look, he's turning blue.
3: What, the football? Turning blue?
2: No, your face.
3: You shut up. Is that enough?
2: Now, hang on to the tube with the teeth while I tie it with string. Here we are. Hang on.
3: Oh, you're going to have me nosed.
2: Alfie, it's rude to speak with your mouth full.
3: You're going to have me nosed. Oh, you tied the string round me. My nose.
2: You twit, you've let all the air out.
3: You were strangling my nose with that string, I couldn't breathe.
2: It's no good making excuses, we'll have to start all over again. Right, blow it up, there's still plenty of water in the bowl. Let's find that puncture you made.
3: Yeah, that's all.
2: What a performance, all over a football. I think I'll take up tiddlywinks. Can you see the bubbles?
3: Here, all the bladder. No, it's dark here by the sink. I can't see it.
2: Well, bring the bowl over here under the light.
3: But Jimmy, we don't want to have an accident.
2: Don't argue. Bring the bowl over here.
3: All right, but I can't help feeling there'll be... Yeah, I hope.
4: What's all this water doing on my kitchen floor?
2: It's Alfie, Mum. He's had an accident.
3: What? I'm sorry, Mrs. Clitheroe. You bumped into me big ball. We were mending Jimmy's stomach. Bladder, get a football.
5: Right, Dad, I'll start making the lunch.
6: Oh, what's all this water doing in here?
2: It's all right, Susan. The Duke's coming for a game of water polo.
4: That'll do, Jimmy. Get out of here.
2: But, Mum, Alfie was carrying the ball.
3: Oh, that's right. Go on, blame me.
2: Thanks, Alfie. You heard what he said, Mum. It's all his fault.
4: Now, look, come out of here this minute.
5: I'll clean this up, Mother, before I start making the lunch.
3: Shall I give you a hand, Susan?
2: Do that, Alfie. Your cooking can't be worse than hers.
4: Just shut up and come with me. I didn't know you were here. I thought you were at school this morning.
2: What? On a Saturday? I'm not balmy, you know.
4: I meant to see about being in the school concert.
2: Oh, that. I'm not being in it. They rehearse every Saturday afternoon. And next week, it's the Rovers and the Arsenal Cup tie.
4: But you're always in the school concert.
2: Not this time, Mum. I've heard about it. Oh, what a show. 2 hours of fast-moving, non-stop rubbish.
4: You are not. Mr. Higginbottom told us Ozzy's in it, and he said it's going to be very good.
2: He said that? He must have been drunk. And his dad as well. Ozzy's in that choir they've got.
4: Oh, you mean that singing the old English songs?
2: Yeah, that's right. It's called the Maddie, Mad Riddle Group.
4: Yes, well, maybe it's just as well you're not in the concert. Who's running the show this time?
2: Our teacher, old Humyar Benson. And he's the compere as well. I can hear his opening speech. Welcome, parents, once again to our little Humyar show. It's the ideal opportunity for the children to display their Humyar artistic talents and let off steam Humyar. Well, I'll be letting off steam throwing orange peel at the referee.
4: Is your granddad taking you to the cup tie?
2: Yeah, of course. I told him about it this morning.
4: I never heard you.
2: Well, he was in bed at the time. I was reminding him it's an old ticket match and they're dishing them out at the ground this morning. I hope he's got them.
4: Oh, so that's where he is. He's late. It's nearly 12 o'clock.
2: Oh, he won't be back yet. He'll be in the Rose and Crown with the referee. Helping him to wet his whistle.
7: Well, hello there. I'm back.
2: Are you sober?
7: What was that?
2: Oh, nothing, Grandad. Hey, did you get them? Are they in the stands?
7: What are you on about?
2: The tickets for the cook tie next Saturday. You can't have forgotten. I told you to tie a knot in your sporran.
7: Look, I don't want any bother with you, my lad. I've had enough trouble at the pensioners' club.
4: Trouble? Why, what's the matter, Father?
7: Well, it's a long story. I've been locked in a room for 2 hours with a ladies' committee. I can't tell you about it now.
2: That's all right. We'll read about it in the Sunday paper.
4: What's the matter, Father?
7: Well, the ladies are organizing the tea party and social next Saturday, but Tommy Robertson's resigned, and I've got to run it. I'll be tied up all day.
2: Tied up? Those women aren't going to let you get away, are they? About the cook tie tickets.
7: Look, I didn't go for any tickets.
2: Oh, but why not?
7: Because I can't go to the match. I'll be at the pensioners' club next Saturday, all day.
2: Well, that's nice. You don't think about me. While I'm sitting here at home instead of at the match, you'll be doing the shake with old Granny Parsons.
7: Now, don't be funny. I can't take you to the match.
2: All right, I'll go on my own.
7: Well, you'll have to get a ticket first. They might have all gone by now.
2: I'll get Alfie to run me down there on his bike.
4: Now, don't you go starting any more trouble in that kitchen. Susan's busy.
2: I'll be as nice as pie to her, Mum. I'll have to be. The old octopus won't let Alfie out of her clutches. Oh, Susan, may I have a quiet word with you? Ooh,
3: ooh. Hey, watch where you're going. You fell over me, Mark.
2: Well, get your hair cut. What are you doing down there?
3: I'm playing hide and seek with a mice. What does it look like I'm doing? I'm mopping up.
2: Well, don't let me stop you, Alfie. I just want a word with my beautiful sister.
6: If it's money you're after, I haven't any.
2: Oh, but Susan, your face is your fortune.
6: Is it really?
2: Yes, and I hope you don't leave it to me when you die.
6: Just be rude.
2: It was a joke, wasn't it, Alfie? Alfie, you down there. Hey, Moggy, get laughing.
3: You get lost. Susan, I've tried this line, but it could do with a good polishing.
2: Well, get the mice to run round it with carpet slippers on.
6: Shut up, you. Well, what do you want?
2: Susan, your face is lovely. What have you put on it?
3: Some of that wax polishing, a big tin.
2: Eh? He's going bonkers.
3: You'll have to get some polish, Susan. If you don't, this line will be ruined.
6: Well, I've searched everywhere, but there isn't any.
3: Well, shall I go out and get some?
2: Of course, Alfie. And I know the very shop where they sell it. Right next to the football ground.
3: Well, it's got to be good polish.
2: Oh, it's perfect, Alfie. When you've finished polishing the lino, the mice will be able to see your face in it.
3: Will they?
2: Yeah, that'll stop them coming out of their holes.

0: it's official.
1: I know, but it shouldn't. There's no kill. I bet there's no tickets left for Cook, Dad.
0: Oh, they're bound to have a few. All we've got to do is to ask nicely. Turn on the old charm. Slip them a 10-bob note if you've got one.
1: Oh, I've got... no, you don't. You'll just have to make do with your charm.
0: Right. Watch this, Alfie. Come on, let's be having you. Wake up in the back there.
2: Now, why all the noise, the din, the bother? What do you want?
1: To the wax polish, please. I mean some tickets.
2: Tickets? For the match, for the cup tie?
0: Yes, that's right, correct. Alfie, we've got one here, right one, a twit.
2: Pardon, say again, what was that?
0: We found the right one, the right window. Hey, are they cup tie tickets on that table there?
2: They are, quite right, that's two.
0: Oh, can we have a couple, please?
2: All gone, none left. Good day.
1: Cheerio, goodbye.
0: They'll talk. Look, mister, you said those were cup tickets.
2: Ah, yes, I did. You're right. But those tickets are reserved, allocated, spoken for.
1: That's it. I'm off to that.
0: Come here. You're getting as daft as him.
2: Now, no cheek. Be quiet. Those tickets are for officials and well-known guests, the VIPs.
0: Are them two coming to the match?
2: What two?
0: Elizabeth Taylor and Richard Burton. They wouldn't come here to watch a football match.
1: No, more likely come to snog, to neck. Go away.
0: Look, mister, if it's well-known guest you want, what about my friend here, Mr. Matthews?
2: I'm sorry, but Matthews.
0: I knew that'd make him sit up, eh, Stanley?
1: Yes, I think.
2: Wait a minute, Stanley, Matthew.
0: Junior. Mister, what about it?
2: I have no tickets. Now go, vamoose, shove off.
0: Oh, but please, mister.
2: Oh, dear, what now? Hello? Oh, it's you, Mr. Benson. Yes, it's all fixed. 20 seats for your young artist at the cup tie. I must say, it's a nice idea rewarding them for their efforts like this. Most kind, well done, good show.
0: Alfie? He's talking to Hum Your Pete.
2: Yes, leave your coach near the exit so you can get back to your rehearsals after the game. Not at all. Very glad. Cheerio.
0: Mister, was that Mr. Benson, the school teacher?
2: It was. He's treating the boys in his school concert to next week's cup tie with Arsenal.
0: Is he? Well, that's it then. After school on Monday, I must try it out on him, Alfie.
1: And try what out?
0: Well, as this bloke here would say, if he were our teacher... Yours, of soup, of the dupe.

0: Now, they said old Benson was in here.
1: Come in.
0: Please, sir, can I have a word with you?
1: Oh, sure, Kedro.
0: Hey, yes, sir. Hey, isn't this the room where you keep all the stuff for the concerts?
1: That is correct, yes. Yes, what do you want?
0: Well, sir, I was just thinking.
1: Keep it up, lad, before the novelty wears off.
0: Oh, you are clever, sir, the way you think of all those jokes. You're not just a pretty face and a big tash.
1: Watch it. Watch it.
0: No, sir, I was just thinking about all these things in here. I wonder what shows they were all used in. I mean, look at this. It's a donkey's nut.
1: Donkey's? Oh, yes, the ass's head, yes. Yes, we used that for the comic part in A Midsummer Night's Dream.
0: That's right. Spotty Barraclough wore that once in a play.
1: That is correct. No, bottle.
0: No, on his head.
1: The part was bottom in the play. And if I recall, Barraclough was a very good bottom.
0: Oh, he must have been, because that's what Ozzy wrote on the blackboard.
1: Oh, what was that?
0: Barraclough's bottom takes some beating.
1: Someone else is going to suffer the same fate in a moment.
0: Well, now you've finished laughing. Can I be in the concert, please?
1: Why the sudden change of heart, Clitheroe?
0: Well, I've been thinking what I've been missing, you know. All those people shouting and cheering.
1: When the Rovers scored a goal.
0: That's right, when the Rovers... Not that, sir. I really want to be in your concert.
1: I see. Well, I'm afraid all the vacancies have been filled.
0: But I'll do anything, sir. School band, comedy sketch, choir, you name it. I'll scrape it, crack it, or warble it.
1: Well, as it happens, we might need someone to do a little turn, you know, for a few minutes whilst the choir take their positions. Yes. Well, if you can think of something, I might be prepared to consider it, yes.
0: Oh, leave it to me, sir. When I've finished with that audience, they'll be going to hospital with broken funny bones.
1: Well, I'm making no promises, mind. Ah, here's the makeup. I'll just put it in the desk, yes. Now, don't hang about here, Clitheroe.
0: I'm going now and... Thanks a lot, sir. Now, what could I do? Perhaps there's something in this old junk I could use. What's in this suitcase? Oh, it's a dummy. Like them fellas use who talk to themselves. Them ventilators as well, something like that. Come on, up on me knee. I say. Shall we do a turn together? Yes, Jim. Greg and Gutter. A Gutter gear. Peter Carter, Kicker, Kicker, Kicker, Kicker. Brilliant. When Terry Hall hears this, he'll pack in and send Lenny Lyon back to the pet shop.

0: What's our Jimmy doing in his bedroom?
1: Why, what's the matter?
0: I can hear him mumbling and giggling. He sounds as if he's talking to himself.
2: Well, knowing him, I bet he's getting some very comical answers. You know him and his jokes.
1: Of course, that's it. He'll be practicing for the school concert.
0: But I thought he wasn't in the concert.
1: Well, he wasn't. Until he found out that all the artists are being treated to the cook tie.
0: The little schemer. Has Mr. Benson accepted him, then?
1: All I know is he came home from school last night with a battered old suitcase, rushed upstairs and Sark shouted, "Jim's in the concert, ma'am. That'll put the prices up."
2: I wonder what he's doing up there.
3: I'll answer the door, ma'am.
1: Right, love. Well, he's come downstairs. Perhaps he'll tell us all about it.
3: Hiya, folks. Allow me to present Charlie Woodenhead, the human dummy.
4: Yeah, hello, everybody.
3: No, you are. You're not a human dummy. Oh, I don't know, though.
0: Oh, Mother, look what he's got. A ventriloquist doll.
3: That's it. Charlie Woodenhead. Say hello to the folks, Woodenhead. Hello, folks.

0: who had a funny mother. Her granddad was an old Manx cat, so she hasn't got a rudder. Thank you, Charlie. Take a bow and spin your head round.
1: Well, now I've seen everything. Oh, Jim, a ventriloquist. Where did you get that doll from?
0: It was in the old junk room at school. And this book of jokes as well. Hey, listen. Tell me, Charlie, why do you say such daft things? Because my head's made of wood. What's your excuse?
2: Hey, that's funny, that is. Do some more, Jimmy.
0: Tell me, Charlie, what did you have for dinner today? I had gold beef, grand good, and a gottle of gear. Did you say a bottle of beer? That's right, a gonny good bottle of gear. And what was it like, this bonny big bottle of beer? Guilty call.
3: All right, Jimmy, you're never going to do that at the school concert, are you?
0: Well, I haven't seen Hum Your Pete yet, but I'll bet he'll like it.
1: What? When he hears that, he'll go out and get drunk. On several bottles of gear.
2: Wait a minute, Mr. Sinclair. I didn't think Jimmy was all that bad.
0: Oh, thank you, Alfie.
2: Oh, not at all, Jimmy. After all, Mr. Sinclair, when he was doing all that, I never saw his lips move once.
1: Who, Jimmy?
2: No, the dummy.
4: Oh, I'll see who it is, Mother.
0: If it's the television producer, tell him I want 50 quid for myself and a tin of woodworm killer for Charlie.
4: Oh, right.
0: Hey, Grandad. After the concert, I might go in for this in a big way. What's the chances of getting me a booking at the Old Age Pensioners Club?
1: But as much chance as I have of going to the moon.
0: Well, that's not impossible. If you heard they were giving free beer away up there, you'd find a way.
3: I know you'd be cheeky.
4: It's Mr. Benson, Mother. I put him in the front room.
0: He's come to see what I'm going to do at the concert. He'll get a surprise when he sees the dummy.
4: When he hears your childish jokes, he'll give you another dummy to put in your mouth.
0: Ignore her, Mum. She's jealous because I've got talent. And all she's got is dandruff.
1: Will you shut up, Jimmy? Now come with me and your mother to see Mr. Benson.
0: All right, Grandad.
3: And just you behave yourself while we're in the front row. Oh, hello, Mr. Benson. Nice of you to call.
1: Good evening, Mr. Benson.
5: Oh, delighted to see you again, Mr. Snark Fitherall, and you, Snark Sinclair. Yes.
0: Anybody's interested, I'm Hum Your Jim.
3: Jimmy.
5: Ah, so he is here. After all, who? William Your Chatterbox, me dummy. Yes, Oswald Higginbottom told me you'd take me.
0: The big blabbermouth. I'll use him as a dummy. Sure to get a big laugh when I spin his head round.
1: Jimmy, you mean you've taken Mr. Benson's dummy?
0: I didn't know Mr. Benson had a dummy. I thought he sucked a pipe. I didn't know it was yours, Mr. Benson.
5: Of course it's mine, lad. I'm using it in the concert.
0: Oh, heck.
3: You're doing a ventriloquist act, Mr. Benson.
5: Well, you know, I'm comparing the show with Willie, in addition to doing the conjuring, and of course I'm conducting the choir, and producing the concert.
0: And if they can only get the tray over his head, he's selling the ice cream as well.
5: Well, apart from checking on the dummy, I called round to see the Art James here, but see if he can fill a vacancy in the Mandrigal group.
0: Oh, that's made my day.
3: Jimmy, it's very nice of Mr. Benson to find something for you to do.
0: But, ma'am, the Mandrigal group, they're not with it instead of she loves you, yeah. All they give you is,
1: don't be cheeky, Jimmy. It's very kind of Mr. Benson's to make the offer.
0: But, Grandad, the dummy...
3: Look, are you joining the choir?
0: Oh, no, ma'am, no, ma'am.
5: Well, in that case, I'm wasting my time. I shall take my odd dummy. I was going to coach you personally in the song.
0: But honestly, Mr. Benson, I'm a smashing vent, aren't I, Charlie? Brilliant. In fact, you're the gear.
5: Now, look, I've arranged everything. I've prepared all my jokes.
3: Never mind him, Mr. Benson. Look, Jimmy, Mr. Benson's obvious. They're next.

0: expert at this. You've got no idea.
1: Aye, show him. It's how it's done, Mr. Benson. Maybe that'll shut him up.
2: Oh, well, if you'd like a little demonstration, I don't mind blading.
1: Give Mr. Benson the doll, Jim.
3: Here's your dummy. Hope it chokes you.
2: Great, thank you. Well, now, just a few of my little objects. Nothing marvelous.
1: Well, they're bound to be better than Jimmy's. Whoever wrote these wants his head seeing to.
2: Ready, Willie?
4: Yes. Well, here's the education. Mary had a little girl who had a funny mother. Her granddad was an old man's cat, so she hadn't got her order.
3: That was clever, wasn't it, Grandad?

0: fun. Yeah, many, many bikes. Many, many bikes.
1: Oh, wait. That is terrible.
0: I know there's something wrong with me pipes. Think they want lagging.
1: Now, look, boy. Let's go back to the scales again. Now, sing this. Do, re, mi, fa, sol, la, di, do.
0: Do, re, fa, sol, la, di, do.
1: Wait a minute. Where's me?
0: I was here. Where's you?
1: Don't be funny, boy.
0: Well, I can't get it right, Mr. Benson. I get out of breath.
1: I told you and told you, lad, you must control your breathing. You're singing from your throat.
0: Where do you expect me to sing? Through me ears?
1: Now, look. The sound must start down here. In your stomach.
0: Hey, that's rude.
1: I won't warn you again, your clitherer. Now come along. Once again, the papes of Pan.
0: Mr. Benson, who was this bloke Pan? Any relation to Captain Kettle?
1: He wasn't a bloke. He was a mythological god, half man, half goat, who danced through the woods, playing his pipes.
0: Oh, well. Ask a silly question and you get a silly answer. Yeah, follow. The merry, merry pipes of Pan. Just a minute, Mama. What's all this rubbish?
2: Mr. Benson left it for you to try on.
0: What is it?
2: The costume you've got to wear to the concert. White silk blouse with lace cuffs, blue satin shorts and buckle shoes.
0: You know what? If the Black Hand Gang see me in that lot on the stage, I won't need to sing, come follow, follow, follow. You'll chase me all the way home.
2: Don't be silly. Look, you want to go to the cook tie, so you've got to be in the concert.
0: Up the Rovers! Come on, get stuck in!
3: Supposed to be practicing.
0: I am practicing for the cup tie tomorrow. 1, 2, 3, 4. Who is it? We all adore the Rovers. 2, 4, 6, 8. Who is it? We love to eat the referee.
3: Now shut up. Save that for tomorrow. I promised your mother I'd make you practice your song, so get on with it.
0: I'm fed up with the pipes of Pan.
3: Well, sing the other one.
0: I can't remember how it begins. You start me off and I'll join in.
3: Oh, all right. Little boy kneels at the foot of rests on his little and little gold head. Hush, hush. Whisper

0: is it?
1: It's 11 minutes past two, and the next time you ask me, it'll be 12 minutes past two.
0: Well, I'm worried. Oh, my old Pete said he'd pick me up in his car at 2 o'clock.
2: Well, the match doesn't start till three, Jimmy.
0: I know, but it's 4 miles to the football ground.
1: Well, it won't take you long to go 4 miles in a car.
0: No, but it'll take us a long time in Benson's old crock. What a scrap heap. I think he bought it off Steptoe.
2: Oh, get away.
0: I'm telling you, it's had one previous owner, Ben-Hur. The last time I was in it, Mr. Higginbottom shot past us 3 times.
1: In his taxi?
0: No, on his feet. And we were going downhill with the wind behind us.
1: Oh, shut up.
0: Oh, that'll be him at last.
1: Oh, thank goodness. Come on, Alfie, we'll see them off.
2: Yeah, that, or don't forget your rickle, Jimmy.
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0: time to meet the men from the ministry. We're off for another ride on the Ministry merry-go-round with Norma Ronald, Ronald Baddeley, John Graham, and the men from the Ministry, Richard Murdoch and Derek Giler. In Whitehall's General Assistance Office, a dedicated team stand by to help any government department that's overloaded. These are skilled executives, able to face every sort of problem and give a quick and decisive answer.
1: Another cup of tea, Mr. Lamb?
2: Yes, I might as well. On the other hand, maybe I won't. I find if I drink too much tea in the morning, it spoils my elevenses.
3: Any post today, Mildred?
1: Yes, just one letter, sir.
3: Yes, for me or for Mr. Lamb?
1: Well, I can't read the name and address. The post office have stamped a slogan right across it.
3: Slogan? What does it say?
1: Address your letters clearly.
3: Oh, it looks like official business. You better deal with it, too.
2: Why me? I answered a letter yesterday. I was hoping to have a rest today.
3: Good Lord, what's happened to your energy? I mean, where's your get up and go?
2: Afraid it got up and went.
3: So, haven't you any ambition in life?
2: I say, one, this letter's from the Air Ministry. They want us to order more Spitfires to help win the Battle of Britain.
3: Oh, well, put it in hand right away, and then we get... What? Battle of Britain? That was over 30 years ago.
2: The post is slow these days, isn't it?
1: Do you know, it's a living scandal. The post gets slower and the costs get higher. I don't know where it's all leading to.
3: The government's aware of the problem, Mildred. Next time postal charges go up, people will be able to buy their stamps on HP.
1: Well, it's a blooming menace, I call it. Oh, and talking of blooming menaces, the permanent undersecretary said he was coming to see you this morning.
3: Well, Sir Gregory? Oh, yes. Well, I suppose it had to happen. He hasn't bothered us for a couple of weeks, has he?
2: I hear he's been too busy with his new blonde secretary.
1: Yeah, she's in his office all day, taking things down. She says he ends every sentence with a proposition.
3: Well, I wonder what the old goat wants with us.
4: Now then, I want a word with you two. Tea?
2: No, thanks, Sir Gregory. We've just had a pot.
3: Oh, good morning, Sir Gregory.
4: Flattery will get you nowhere, Lennox Barden. Oh. Now, pay attention, all of you. I have a task for this department. I've just had a meeting with the director of the post office.
3: Indeed, sir, yes.
4: They feel they have a bad image at the moment.
3: And we are required to improve it, sir?
4: That and other things. Many points need tightening up. For a start, more people must use their post offices. Many of them run at a loss, especially in London.
2: It's different in the country, sir. My Aunt Primrose runs the village post office at Nether Stropping, and she turns over a tremendous amount.
4: Your family's habits are no concern of mine, Len. Our brief is to boost business in London's post offices and to improve the collection of monies, TV licenses, dog licenses, and so on.
3: We shall give the whole matter our most earnest attention, sir.
2: Perhaps some new slogans might help, sir.
4: Well, it's possible, yes.
2: Yeah, I mean something like, the postman trudges round the block to cheer the wives with his postman's knock.
3: Or, more simply, make the most of your postman.
4: I'll leave the details to you. Yes. Now, I want you to make a success of this. Lord Stilton himself is interested in the project.
3: Ooh, Lord Stilton.
4: I want things done properly, without delay and without any slip-ups.
3: Yes.
4: Now, get on with it.
3: Well, too, we'd better think about the post office.
2: Why don't we get them to put hard covers on their telephone directories?
3: What on earth for?
2: Well, they'd be much better for propping our windows open.
3: Oh. Well, the phone service certainly needs some thought. With this long-distance dialing, people get the wrong numbers, you know.
2: Yeah. How's this for a slogan, man? If in difficulties, consult the operator.
3: Good thinking, sir.
2: Thank you.
3: Yes. That should go on the front of the phone book.
2: Yeah. Oh, I've all sorts of ideas.
3: Have
2: for
3: you?
2: Instance,
3: yes.
2: These people who don't buy TV licenses,
3: oh, yes.
2: We need more of those detector vans with giant aerials on top.
3: And what about the people who don't buy dog licenses?
2: Use a van with a giant bone on top. And I can think of lots of ways to brighten the post offices. Lord Stilton will be pleased.
5: I want a word with you, Pitkin.
4: By Jove, Lord Stilton. Oh, good morning, sir.
5: Flattery will get you nowhere, Pitkin.
4: Yeah, quite so, sir.
5: Stand up straight, take your hands out of your pockets.
4: Yeah, no, certainly, sir.
5: Now, what the blazes has your department been doing, huh? Your staff have come up with the most idiotic schemes for modernizing the post office.
4: Oh, good gracious. Let me pour you a brandy.
5: You can't get out of it that way, Pitkin. Make it a double while you're at it.
4: Of course, sir.
5: The postmaster of one of our biggest West End post offices tells me he had orders to bring his place into line with country post offices.
4: In what way, sir?
5: Well, post offices all over London are now selling cooked ham, biscuits and paraffin.
4: Good grief.
5: Some absurd idea about making a profit. Yeah, but that's nothing. To attract more customers, young female counter clerks have been instructed to appear topless.
4: Good Lord, sir. Where?
5: Above the waist, of course.
4: Topless counter clerks. I must go and investigate at once.
5: Stay where you are, man. Stay where you are and listen. In most post offices, queues are twice as long as usual.
4: Yes, I can imagine.
5: So your people have installed postal staff as buskers to entertain them.
4: Buskers?
5: In the Leicester Square post office, three postmen are singing Return to Sender and playing the spoons.
4: Oh, I'm appalled, Lord Stilton. Lennox, Brown and Lamb are responsible for this.
5: Lennox, Brown and Lamb? They're the two you've suggested for the mailbag experiment.
4: Yes, sir. I'm afraid no one else is free.
5: Good grief. They won't bungle that, will they? Huh?
4: By the time I finish with them, they'll never bungle anything again. They won't have the strength.
5: This mailbag experiment's extremely important. If anything goes wrong, I'll hold you responsible.
4: A crass stupidity. The whole scheme was ill-judged, brainless, and utterly idiotic.
2: Does that mean you're not pleased, Sir Gregory?
4: I'm furious, Lamb, and I'm not the only one. Lord Stilton's so angry, he could scarcely finish his ninth brandy.
3: If you'll give us another chance, sir, I'm sure we can do better.
4: Well, as it happens, you'll get another chance. And if you don't do better, you'll both be out on your stupid ears.
2: Thank you, Sir Gregory.
4: Now listen carefully. As publicity for the post office, a specimen mailbag is to be sent from London to Edinburgh on Friday. It's to show how quickly and efficiently mail can be carried.
3: Yes, I understand, sir, yes.
4: Now, this special mailbag will carry a gold star for identification purposes. By Saturday, it has to be in Edinburgh, where the Lord Provost will open it in front of the TV cameras.
3: And how are we to assist in the project, sir?
4: You're to supervise the dispatch of this mailbag from the London sorting office. Oh. You'll be liaising with Mr. Morris, the senior man there. He's a P-O-O-F. Yes, post office organizer facilities. Now, between you, you're to see that this mailbag is dispatched in good time and in good order.
3: Yes.
4: Fortunately, I'm told he's extremely able and bright. A first-class brain.
6: Good morning, gentlemen, and welcome to our sorting office.
2: Ah, Mr. Morris.
6: Really? Oh, my name's Morris, too.
2: No, Lamb.
6: Oh, not at all, I assure you, it's Morris. It has been for years.
3: No. Mr. Morris, perhaps we should start again.
6: Oh, yes.
3: Yes. Now, I'm Lennox Brown, that's Mr. Lamb, and this is Miss Murfin, who's here to take notes.
6: Oh, how do you do?
3: We're from the ministry, you see.
6: Oh, I know, and I'm greatly honored. It makes me feel very humble to be working alongside you high-powered government experts.
3: Quite, yes. Now, Mr. Morris, we're here to watch the dispatch of the sample mailbag to Edinburgh.
6: Well, we're all ready to start, Mr. Lummox Brown. As you can see, we have the world's most modern equipment to assist us.
2: It's very impressive, Mr. Morris.
6: That machine over there, for instance, can sort 50,000 letters a minute.
2: Amazing. And it looks just like a coffee machine.
6: Wait a minute. That is our coffee machine. Oh, dear. They will keep shifting things around. That's the sorting machine over there, you see.
3: Ah, the letters go from there to dispatch.
6: Well, in a manner of speaking, yes. Actually, they're propelled by the, whatchamacallit, through the thingamabob and down into the how's your father.
3: Oh?
6: I'm not being too technical for you, am I?
3: I think I've got it, yes. But don't some of the letters fall out?
6: Oh, well, of course they do. But one of my lads down there sweeps them up and burns them. After all, if we didn't lose any letters, he'd be out of a job, wouldn't he?
3: Well, yes, that's true, yes.
6: Yeah, well, let's move on, Mr. Lummox Green. The special mailbag is below, waiting for the letters to come down.
3: And what's behind this green baize door?
6: Oh, no, no, don't go through there, sir. Oh, dear me, no, no. Oh, no, that's the mail chute. Goes straight down into the open mailbag, you see. Now, if you follow me, I'll show you some of the wonders of automation.
3: Yes, most interesting, isn't it, too? Mildred, what are you doing over there?
2: Well, there's a very early post office parcel cruncher over here.
3: Well, never mind that. We're following Mr. Boris. Now, come along, both of you. Don't get left behind.
2: Fascinating, don't you think, Mildred? I wonder what's behind this green baize door.
1: No, don't go that way, Mr. Lamb. The others went down the corridor.
2: Oh, I must have a peep. I'll catch you up.
1: Yeah, all right then, but I'm going to join the rest of them. Yeah.
2: Now, what could this possibly be? It's very dark. It's almost like a...
3: No, Mr. Lamb's not here, Mildred.
1: Well, if he didn't come back to the office, I can't think where he's gone to.
3: Very odd, wandering off like that. I suppose he got bored with the sorting office and went straight off to lunch.
1: Yeah, still, we got the mail on the move, didn't we?
3: Marvellous, you know, how that gadget seals the mailbag as soon as something has come down the chute.
1: Yeah, and the way that machine pummels the bag into shape and... Oh, into the loading bay.
3: Yeah, it's lucky it's only paper in there. Not anything breakable. Oh, dear, where is Mr. Lamb? I must say he's gone down in my estimation.
1: Well, the last time I saw him, he was going through the green baize door.
3: Oh, yes, well, if he went... What? The green baize door? He didn't go through there.
1: Well, he was going to, sir.
3: But that's the mail chute. He could have gone straight down into the mailbag.
1: Oh, surely not, sir. I mean, I know he can be daft, but not blooming daft.
3: Yes, you're right, Mildred. It's too ridiculous, then. Hello, Lennox Brown speaking.
6: Post office sorting department. Horace Morris here.
3: Oh, yes, Mr. Morris, yes.
6: I'm sorry to trouble you, sir, but we've just found your colleague's bowler hat in our conveyor belt.
3: Good grief.
6: And not only that, his brolly's where the Gold Star mailbag was.
3: Yes. Well, perhaps you'd be kind enough to post my colleague's belongings back to this office.
6: Oh, no, no. I'll send them by messenger. You know how unreliable the post is.
3: Mr. Lamb's done it, Mildred.
1: Huh?
3: Yes, he fell down the chute into the mailbag. The special one with the Gold Star on it.
1: But that's awful, sir. That bag's on its way to Edinburgh. We must tell British Rail. Have them rip it open.
3: Now, Mildred, we mustn't be hasty. If we did that, everyone would know we'd made a bloomer. Sir Gregory said, one more, and you're out.
1: But if the Lord Provost gets that sack and finds Mr. Lamb in it, he'll be ever so cross. And Sir Gregory's sure to find out, and then you'll get the sack.
3: Oh, by Jove, you're right, Mildred. Yes, we must help Mr. Lamb. Yeah, well, let's get down to King's Cross Station. Maybe the bag hasn't left yet.
1: Right. Senior official in the station master's office.
3: Oh, yes. Oh, excuse me, but I'd like to ask you something. It's a matter of urgency.
7: Down the platform, third door on the left.
3: I'm from the ministry, and I'm supervising the Gold Star mailbag experiment.
7: Oh, yes.
3: Yes, well, now tell me, has the bag gone yet?
7: Of course it has. That bag was on the train to Liverpool an hour ago.
3: Liverpool? It was supposed to go to Edinburgh.
7: Whoa, that's not far from Liverpool.
3: Is it? Of course it's far from Liverpool.
7: Whoa, nobody tells me nothing.
3: Mildred, we must get after that bag at once. We'll have to go to Liverpool.
7: Here, there's a train for Liverpool in 5 minutes. Remember, it's quicker by rail.
3: A special mailbag intended for Edinburgh is put on the wrong train. Now, it should be here in Liverpool.
2: You are?
3: Look, you've got a mailbag that should be on its way to Edinburgh. British Rail have bungled.
2: That's not fair. We've no mailbags here, so there.
1: Are you sure?
2: Of course I'm sure. We're not daft, you know, just because we talk daft.
8: You're saying there weren't any mailbags on the 215 from King's Cross?
9: Oh, yeah, there were on, like, but they threw them off a crew. We unload a lot of mail a crew. They like it there.
8: So the bags are crew.
10: Oh, dear, dear. Crew station's bigger than I thought.
1: Yeah, six platforms, and all of them covered in mailbags. I suppose this is where lost mailbags come to die.
11: Help!
1: Did you hear that, sir? I heard a voice.
11: Help!
1: It's him! Hmm? It's him! He's in one of them, sir. Look, there it is, the bag with the gold star.
11: Let me out!
10: It's all right, too. It's all right. We're with you.
11: You've got to get me out of here,
10: Mum. Yes, well, all right, but it won't be easy. The bag is padlocked.
11: I'm cold and hungry.
1: It's all right, Mr. Lamb. I've got this sausage roll at the station buffet. Look, we can push it bit by bit through the hole in the neck.
11: I haven't got a hole in my neck.
10: Oh, don't make a stupid fuss, too. A ministry man should be calm at all times, even when sitting in a mailbag. Keep a stiff upper lip.
11: My upper lip's the only place it isn't stiff.
10: Look, listen.
7: Here, what's all this then?
10: Oh, Glory, keep quiet too. There's a porter coming.
7: What are you two doing? Talking to the mailbags, are you?
10: Yes. Well, no, of course not. No,
1: it's all right. This gentleman's me dad, and we were train spotting. Weren't we, Mr. Lennox Brown?
10: Yes, quite. Yes.
7: Oh, well, keep away from the mailbags then. They're nothing to do with you. Hey, come on, Harold. Get these mailbags on the train. They've got to get to Southampton.
10: Southampton? Just a moment, my good man. Don't you mean Edinburgh?
7: Here, are you trying to tell me my job? Now, here you are, Harold. This one will fit on the trolley if you shove it on upside down.
1: That's the one Mr. Lamb's in, sir. Stop him.
10: Well, how can I? A ministry man can't get involved in a brawl with a porter. Especially one who's bigger than he is.
1: Well, we've had it now, haven't we?
10: By no means, Mildred. Now, listen. I had the presence of mind to detach this gold star from the sack while that uncouth fellow was talking.
1: Well, how does that help?
10: There are still some mailbags down the other end of the platform. If we stick this star on one of them and put it on a train to Edinburgh, the Lord Provost can still get a gold star sack by tomorrow.
1: That's brilliant, sir. But what about poor Mr. Lamb being sent to Southampton?
10: Well, it's not all that far away. You always said he liked to travel. Morning, Mildred.
1: Morning, sir. You're looking very cheerful for a Monday morning.
10: And why not? Why not? The Lord Provost of Edinburgh got his gold star mailbag. I saw it on TV.
1: Oh, yeah. I wanted to watch that, but our telly's conked out.
10: Your TV's broken down? Oh, I say, that's unfortunate.
1: Oh, it is, sir. When Mum went shopping on Saturday, she didn't know what to buy.
10: Well, the Edinburgh ceremony went off very smoothly. The Provost opened the bag, we switched at crew, and seemed perfectly happy.
1: What was in the mailbag, sir?
10: Well, mail, of course.
1: Oh.
10: Yes, lots of yellow envelopes.
1: So all's well that ends well. Oh, but look, what about poor Mr. Lamb? He must still be at Southampton, shivering on some drafty platform.
10: He won't be shivering. He'll be quite snug in that sack. And I've sent a telegram to the station master there, telling him not to part with any mailbags.
1: So we can go and rescue him today.
10: Ah, General Assistance Department, Lennox Brown.
12: Evans here, Station Master, Southampton.
10: Ah, yes, Mr. Evans. You got my telegram, did you? You've held all the mailbags that came from crew.
12: I got it, sir, but it came too late. All the mailbags had already been shipped on board.
10: On board? Good grief. The Isle of Wight Ferry, I suppose.
12: Oh, no, the QE2 to New York.
10: The mailbags are on their way to New York? Oh, good heavens, Evans. Well, we shall have to think about this. Thank you very much for ringing.
13: Mr. Lamb's all at sea.
10: Don't cry, Mildred. Sea air will do him good. All that ozone. And remember, the QE2 is a luxury liner.
1: Well, upstairs, yeah, but not down in the hold.
13: There won't be enough air. You'll die of affectation.
10: It's not a very long crossing, is it?
13: Mr. Lennox Brown, if we don't do something, Mr. Lamb will be passing on to that great ministry in the sky.
1: And if Sir Gregory finds out you lost a member of staff, he'll give you a bad report.
10: Ooh, you're right, Mildred. Yes, we must get the QE2 turned back to port. Hey, get me the number of the shipping office, will you?
1: Yes, sir, at once, sir.
8: I'll be drafting a cable to the harbour authority, and they'd better have an ambulance standing by.
2: Hello, Mildred.
8: Don't interrupt, too. We've got an emergency on our hands. A man's life is at stake.
2: Oh, who is it?
8: Well, who is it? Well, it's you, of course.
2: Oh, I see.
8: You? What the blazes are you doing here? I mean, why aren't you in the mailbag on the QE2?
2: I escaped one. They dropped the bag at the docks and it burst open. The whole thing's absolute disaster.
8: Oh, nonsense, too. While you've been lolling around in your mailbag, we've fixed everything. We sent a substitute sack to Edinburgh and everybody's happy. Lennox Brawl.
14: Post office, sorting office, Horace Morris here.
8: Oh, it's such a... Yeah.
14: About that demonstration mailbag that went from London to Edinburgh.
8: Yes, well, it arrived, Mr. Morris. Don't worry. Thank you very much. A bag full of yellow envelopes.
14: Yes, well, hasn't there been some mistake? Those little yellow chaps were Pool's coupons. They should have gone to Liverpool.
8: Pool's coupons?
14: Yes, so it's hard luck on anyone in South West One.
8: Well, that's our district.
14: Yeah, well, anyone there who posted Pool's last week, they won't have got there. They'll be disqualified. I wondered if you knew what, like, went on.
8: Oh, yeah, well, we do. Of course, Mr. Morris. Oh, yes, but I'm afraid I can't discuss it. It's all confidential. Top secret, one might say. In fact, one will say. It's all top secret.
14: Oh, I might have known you had it in hand, sir. Sorry I wasted your time. I'll bid you goodbye, sir. It was a pleasure working with you.
8: Thanks to your bungling, too, we've made a slight error. That sack we rerouted at Crewe was full of Pool's coupons from this area.
2: Pools don't matter, do they? I mean, no one I know's ever won anything.
15: I've won! I've won the Pools!
8: What? Good grief, too. Sir Gregory is won.
2: I always thought he was.
15: Only 8 draws on Saturday, and I got the lot. I must have won $500,000.
13: Ooh,
15: Yes, I've sent off my claim already. $500,000! I just had lunch at my club, and I've decided to throw it all up. I'm leaving the civil service. You know, I've already hurled my secret files out of the window.
8: No, Sir Gregory, please.
15: Well, don't... with money like that on the way, I can do anything. I'll buy my new secretary a mink coat and a sports car. Here, I might even buy my wife a new cardigan.
2: You mustn't be rash, Sir Gregory.
15: All right, then, a second-hand cardigan.
8: No, sir, my colleague means that $500,000 doesn't go that far these days.
2: Exactly. Bread's going up again.
15: Oh, my word, you chaps will have your little joke.
8: I'll go and recover your secret file, sir. I mean, if Lord Stilton found out, he might be very annoyed, sir.
15: Lord Stilton? I don't care. 2 paperclips for that superannuated old goat.
8: Ooh.
15: Not with a fortune coming my way. I can't wait to tell him what I really think of him.
5: There you are, Pitkin.
15: Ah, it's you, Stilton. You silly old fool. You know, the more I see you, the less I like you.
5: What did you say?
15: If they ever put a price on your head, take it.
5: What?
15: A head like yours wouldn't look out of place in an umbrella stand.
5: How dare you? How dare you?
15: I've thrown to do. You were telling to insult you, Stilton. Believe me, I've tried my best.
5: Poor old Gregory. He's finally snapped. I warned him about his way of life. Wine, women, and song. Not that he ever sang much.
2: I suppose you'll sack him, Lord Stilton.
8: Within the next day or two, perhaps, yes.
5: When a man's had that sort of breakdown, one tries to be kind. He might be kept on, but not in a senior post.
8: If you're looking for someone to fill the vacancy, sir...
5: I shan't be looking here, Lennox Brown. You've got some explaining of your help to the post office, yes?
8: Well, that is correct, sir. Yes, yes.
5: And one of your bright ideas was a new slogan on the front of the telephone books.
2: If in difficulties, consult the operator. They've already been printed and sent out some.
5: Indeed they have, and I have one here, with one of your ghastly misprints on the front. Look at it, man. Look at it. Read what it says.
8: If in difficulties, insult the operator.
13: I put an inn where I should have had a pawn.
2: The operators won't like it, will they?
5: They don't like it, Lamb. They've had abuse the whole weekend, and now they're coming out on strike. You've brought this country's telephone service to a halt.
0: And here is the news read by Brian Martin. As Britain faces a further week without telephones, there's news of attempts at substitute means of communication. In London, a tourist who asked if he could call his wife in America was handed a large megaphone. The Prime Minister was seen on the roof of the House of Commons today sending messages to Downing Street by semaphore. Reporters later asked if he was flagging, but the Prime Minister replied from the roof that for once he felt he was on top of things. Ministry staff have been using carrier pigeons and some have used swallows for urgent messages. This worked well until today when the swallows flew south for the winter, taking the messages with them. Now the rest of the news. There were amazing scenes in Whitehall today when a senior executive, Sir Gregory Pitkin, ran from his office shouting and screaming and tearing his clothes. He seemed to be yelling, "My money, they've taken my money." He was escorted from the building by four men in white coats.
2: Thank heavens the operators are back at work. I never appreciated the phone till we had to do without it.
3: Well, luckily that seems to be the general reaction. Well, I saw Lord Stilton just now, too, and he almost gave me a smile. Said the whole thing was excellent public relations.
2: What news of Sir Gregory?
3: Well, apparently he's allowed out again. Oh. I gather Lord Stilton's having him back, but in some more junior job, you know. Any post today, Mildred?
1: No, not yet, sir. Seems as the new office messenger doesn't quite know his way round.
3: Ah, this will be him now, yes. Come in.
4: Here's your mail.
1: Blimey, it's a Gregory.
3: Good Lord. Just put it in the in-tray, would you, Pitkin?
2: Well, that uniform quite suits you, Pitkin. I dare say in time you might even grow into it.
4: Oh! I don't care if I am just the messenger. I'm going to teach you a lesson.
3: No, yes. Please, no. Stop.

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That's why last year alone, BSM had more than 250,000 successful pupils. If you want to learn to drive safely, confidently, and in the shortest possible time, just phone your local branch of the British School of Motoring.

0: Yes, there's coffee pot freshness in every cup of Maxwell House.
1: I hope you're not hungry, dear Henry, I've just burnt the roast and I've ruined the spuds.
2: Well, that's a nice thing, isn't it? After I've been working...
1: Henry, I've got me secret supply.
2: You don't mean...
1: Polo mints.
2: Yum, yum. I'm crunching my polo, dear Liza, I'm crunching my polo, dear Liza, crunching.
3: The nicest thing about the mint with the hole is that it's smooth and never crumbles. You can eat polo without other people hearing. Try sucking them, dear Henry.
2: I can't, I've already crunched them all.
4: Hello, sir.
5: Oh, no, sir, nothing tastes nicer than Cadbury's Dairy Milk.
6: Oh.
5: Lovely, isn't it? 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
6: Magic.
7: Yeah.
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8: When you want a drink to cool your thirst, 7-Up's the one.

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1: The Bob Hope Show, transcribed direct from the Veterans Administration Hospital at Long Beach, California, with Les Brown and his band of renown, a special guest, Bing Crosby. And here he is, Bob Hope.

least on Christmas Day for these boys in the Veterans Hospital. As I look out amongst you, I can see the Christmas spirit everywhere. Red robes and green faces. And I said to Dr. Edwards, I'm looking forward to a great show today. Last time I was here, I found out how to make these guys laugh. He said, I know, Hope, but now we keep that stuff locked up. Put a card in. And I watched one of the nurses decorating the Christmas tree in one of the wards. What a beautiful sight. And the limbs of the tree weren't bad either. One soldier took a look at the star on the top of the tree and he said, egad, there's a brigadier general running this show, too. I think it was General Estabrook, I'm not sure. You can't blame Santa Claus for not wanting to show up at this hospital. Last year, when he stepped out of the fireplace in his red suit, three nurses and a doctor grabbed him, gave him a shot, threw him in bed and screamed, we don't care if you do have a beard, you'll be discharged when we're good and ready. I played Santa Claus for my kids, and it was great. I had a real Santa Claus suit and came down a real chimney. It was exciting. They had a real fire. They had to beat me out with my own beard. But it's been a great day here at the Long Beach Veterans Hospital. I had dinner here, and can these patients eat? The chaplain said, say grace. And between say and grace, they were ready for dessert. They served six courses with 10-minute intermissions to carry out the wounded. Boy, they really went after the food. I said, how's the stuffing? And the guy stuck his head out of the turkey's mouth and said, fine. People look really beat. I said, you look like something the cat dragged in. He said, yeah, but he won't drag me out again. I ate him.

0: Bob, can I introduce our guest now?
1: Not yet, hi. Grandpa Crosby can't come dashing out on the stage like he used to, you know. It takes a little preparation. They've got him backstage hanging upside down by his heels.
0: Well, that's silly, Bob. Why should they be hanging by his heels?
1: Well, he has to stay in that position till his chest slides back where it used to be. Then they rivet him into a pair of tight leather shorts, so when they turn him right side up, there won't be an avalanche. To be sore, I will tell you what happened. It was yesterday afternoon. I was in a department store to buy a gift for Bing. Well, there's Santa Claus standing in the middle of the aisle. I'll go over and say hello to him. Well, jolly old Santa. Well, tonight's Christmas Eve, Santa. Are you going to get into your sleigh and sail over the housetop?
2: No, boy, I'm going to the rendezvous and fly around the chandelier. Something in the pot, boy.
1: Oh, it's you, huh? Still working this racket, eh?
2: Oh, don't call this a racket, boy. Every cent I take in is for a noble organization. You've heard of the SPCA?
1: Oh, yes. The Society for the Prevention of Cruelty to Animals?
2: Yeah, well, this is for the HGBLF, the Homeless Cootie Birds of Lower Frangipani.
1: Frangipani? Where's that?
2: I've never been able to find out. I hope I located. I'd hate to be stuck with all this money. Merry Christmas, everybody.
1: Now, wait a minute.
2: Anyway, boy, I'm not a crook. I'm really one of the store detectives. I watch the customers to see they don't steal anything.
1: Oh, you're a store detective?
2: That's right.
1: That's like making King Farouk house mother at Vassar.
2: Now, boy, I only dipped in for a few dollars to give to my poor old mother. Little old lady's sight's failing, and she needs a pair of eyeglasses desperately for her work.
1: Oh, I'm sorry. What is her work?
2: She forges unemployment checks.
1: Oh, pardon me. Here comes a guy I don't want to meet. What'll I do?
2: Well, just crouch down behind the counter until he goes by. That's it there. Now he won't see you. Merry Christmas, everybody. Hello, mister. Say, aren't you Bing Crosby?
3: Well, that's close enough.
1: I see you're accepting contributions, Santa. I'd like to add mine to the pot. Here. Some contribution, a can of Minute Maid.
3: Perhaps you can help me, Santa. I don't know the store very well around here, and I'm looking for a present for a friend of mine, Bob Hope.
2: Well, you know him better than I do. Why don't you buy him whatever he needs the most?
3: Well, now, that's an idea. Yeah. Where can I get a large package of talent?
1: Look who's talking. If he's in my next road picture, he'd be pushing a broom in a cart.
3: I've got to get something for Yogurt, boy. I was going to buy him I really thought I'd buy him some shorts, but they don't have a size big enough for him. The only size they had were large, very large, and across the wide Missouri. You've noticed this lad is requiring quite a bit of real estate toward the rear.
1: Nope. He's the low rambling ranch type himself. He can try to back him into a two-car garage on a foggy night.
3: Oh. He had the knife out and couldn't open the blade.
1: I'd like to open one on you, brother. Where'd you get that little ad libo, Max? Right between my...
2: It shouldn't be hard to think of a present for your friend. Think of it the other way around. What's the one thing you'd like to receive from Bob Hope?
3: A postcard from a concentration camp in Siberia.
1: Now, listen. I heard everything you said. I was hiding right behind the counter.
3: Well, look who's here. Paramount's bad guest.
1: I just found out you're a true character, you lopsided lon.
3: Oh, not him! Ease off your clever hips.
1: I thought you guys don't see
3: light on that nose of yours, but I never start anything that's already finished.
1: Well, look, avocado top. Yeah, if that head was any smaller, you could use a plumber's friend for an umbrella.
3: You're my plumber's friend.
1: Just put your hat on. That's all you need.
2: Plumber.
1: Oh, that's champion.
3: Hey, Junior, I don't understand.
1: I think that's the critic from the Long Beach Press Telegram.
3: I don't understand all this indignation, Junior. What do you expect me to give you for Christmas? Miss America wrapped in cellophane or something?
1: Stop bragging. You couldn't get within a mile of Miss America with Errol Flynn on a leash.
3: Hey, look, Montrose, I'm going to settle this question once and for all, Murgatroyd. Come
4: here. Thank you, Montrose.
3: I shall demonstrate to all concerned just who is the biker and who has the generous heart in this team. Now, for your Christmas gift from me, I want you to pick out anything in the place.
1: Very generous ad libbing.
3: No, I mean it. I mean it. Young lady.
5: Yes.
1: I'll take that.
3: No. It worked out.
1: Anything.
3: Well, I mean that $300 set of silver over there. Just wrap it up as my present to Mr. Holmes.
1: To me?
3: Hmm?
1: Well, I'll top that.
3: Oh.
1: As my present to him, lady, wrap up a $500 set of silverware.
3: I'll raise my gift to you to $750.
1: Well, I'll raise mine to you to $1,000. And here's my check to pay for it. $1,000 even.
5: Thank you, sir.
1: Now, get up your loot thing.
5: Oh, Mr. Crosby doesn't have to pay.
1: Of course not. Wait. What goes on here?
3: I'm the shill of the silverware department, lad.

0: gentlemen, there are many wonderful Christmas stories, such as those written by Dickens and Hans Christian Andersen. But tonight we're going to present a story of Christmas that has never before been told. It's the tale of Bingsy and Bobsy, who, whether you can imagine it or not, were once young. Let us go back through the years. At the home of the host in Cleveland, there is a tiny new arrival.
1: Look at him, Dad, laying on his little blanket. Isn't he just what you wanted for Christmas?
2: No.
3: To tell the truth, Ma, what I really wanted was a pinball game.
1: Oh, now that's silly. A pinball game doesn't grow up and stay with you through the years.
3: Maybe not, but at least it had all its marbles.
1: $50 it would be a boy, and I bet $50 it would be a girl.
3: Yeah.
1: $100 we'll never see again. Look. Just.
4: What does that mean? Wait.
1: Look at his little face smiling up at us.
2: Goo.
1: Again, Sonny.
2: Goo.
1: Isn't it cute? Sonny, tell me, what would you like for Christmas?
5: The new lines. I'm laying an egg with his goo. Yes, sir, we hoped for a wonderful family. Mama was a fine woman, so her desire for riches got the best of her, and she turned used car dealer. She had an idea that would have made a fortune if they hadn't caught her at it. She was soldering pennies on the front of Fords and selling them for Lincolns. Automobiles, that was all my folks ever thought of. As a baby, I never had any talcum powder. They jacked me up twice a week and Simonized me. The first Christmas I really remember was when I was 7 years old. A new family moved in next door, and I went over to make friends with a little boy. Hi there.
6: Hi.
5: What's your name?
6: Harold Lillis Crosby.
5: Well, brush your hair back out of your eyes so I can see it. You can tell this is a fantasy, huh?
6: Old fantasy.
5: Santa's coming tonight. What do you want for Christmas?
6: I can't have anything. We're very poor.
5: Are you really poor?
6: Yeah, we don't have anything except what my brother Larry brings in on Saturday night.
5: What's that?
6: My brother Evans. What do you want to be when you grow up?
5: Well, most kids want to be an engineer on a big train and go lickety-split.
6: An engineer on a big train and go lickety-split?
5: Yeah, but that's stupid. I want to be a singer. Listen.
7: That old black magic's got minutes well. That old black magic that I know so well. Ba-ba-ba-boo-ba-boo-ba-ba-boo-ba-boo.
5: What do you want to be when you grow up?
6: Engineer and go lickety-split and run over you. Come on.
5: Oh, poor little fella. I couldn't forget the pitiful figure he made, standing there, his face pinched with cold, his cheeks blue, and big holes in his money belt. All little Bing wanted for Christmas was a pair of skis. I knew he wouldn't get them, so I started to whittle him a pair. But the Crosbys moved away. I didn't see Bing for years. And one day he walked into my backyard and said,
6: Hi.
5: Where you been?
6: Well, we moved to Spokane, where I finished grammar school, high school, then I enrolled in Gonzaga University, from which I graduated with high honors. From there, I went to the Sorbonne in Paris, where I studied for, and I acquired my master's degree in music. What have you been doing?
5: I finished your skis.
6: Double dandy. I don't ski, but they'll keep me from falling down open manholes, I guess. Say, who's this cute bit of fluff coming through the gate?
8: Yoo-hoo,
5: Bobsy. Oh, she's my fiance. She's so crazy about me, she thinks I'm the only guy in the world.
8: Hello, Bobsy. I just thought I'd come over. Well, who's this? Over the river, darling.
6: Skip the gutter. Fluffy up your feathers, will you? I'm a chicken inspector.
5: You really go back.
8: Oh, 20 feet to do.
6: I'm Kid Pepper. You can't shake me. Squeeze me, kid. Squeeze me, kid. I'm a lemon.
5: The ushers will now pass among you with tums.
6: You're quite a dish, honey. I'm in a generous mood today. You may kiss me if you like.
8: Oh, thank you. Oh, come on, honey. Let's go where we can be alone.
5: I decided I couldn't let him get away with that, so I yelled, "Hey, come back here, you."
6: Yeah, what do you want?
5: You forgot your skis. I didn't see Bing for several years, but he told me he never made any money till the Carnation Company hired him. Crosby's voice made the cows contented. When he sang, they turned to each other and say, "Thank goodness, Mathilda, that didn't come out of me."
6: Hey, you're speaking of the Johnsons I love. I'll take over from here, Robin. To make a name for myself, I went to New York, where I did rather well. I got quite a jolt one day on Broadway when a shabby derelict shuffled up to me and said,
5: "Hey, mister, you got a dollar for a cup of coffee?" If I'm a bum in this thing, I may as well be a high class one.
6: You panhandler, you ought to be ashamed. Haven't you any higher ambition than this?
5: Yeah.
6: What is it?
5: I want to be an engineer in a big train and go lickety split.
6: Why, Reuben!
5: Yes, yeah, me. I'm in awful shape. Can you help me?
6: I'm sorry, but I've worked hard here in New York for what I've attained. Had you applied yourself as I did,

0: I'm busy.
1: Okay.
0: Hey, do I get your morning paper? Royal Head of Science Express Bureau.
2: Pity on Bob, and I added him to my vaudeville act when my seal died. The skin fitted him perfectly, and I soon taught him to sit up, clap his slippers. Oh, what an act it was.
3: By the light.
4: By the ever-loving light.
3: Of the silvery moon.
4: It rhymes with June and croon and spoon and goon and left my band is out of tune. Say, Joe.
5: Yeah, Mo.
4: Did you hear what the fella said when he buried the light bulb under the ice house?
2: No, what did the fella say when he buried the light bulb under the ice house?
4: Masters in the cold, cold ground.
2: That night was Christmas Eve in the little theater we were playing in Kansas. Christmas Eve, a time of warmth and good fellowship, especially among homeless actors. As we sat in our dressing room after the performance, the door opened. The manager of the theater stuck his head in with a genial gleam in his eye. He smiled and said,
6: "You no talent, you're just fired."
4: Fired? For what?
6: That ain't enough of your act, this bad, but ever since you've been here, we've been missing popcorn from the machine in the lobby. And all we understand, your agent is living here in the dressing room with you.
0: A pack of lies. We never stole anything out of the lobby.
4: And our agent's never been in this room.
6: Just pack up and get out.
2: Well, open the trunk.
0: Gee, thanks, fellas. It's hard to breathe through all that popcorn.
7: We all know what follows. The two boys made picture after picture for Paramount. And now, to crown their achievements, they are summoned to the office of Y. Frank Freeman, the president of Paramount Studios, who is about to appoint an executive director. May the best man win.
2: Hey, hey, hey.
8: Well,
9: hello, boys.
8: Hello, Mr.
7: Freeman. I won't keep you waiting because I know you're anxious to know my position. Naturally, executive director is an important job. So we chose the man with the most talent.
4: Swell, where's my desk?
7: And the man who was most charming and handsome.
0: A very clear description of me. Thank you, Junior. Go ahead, beat it.
7: So I want you both to meet the man we selected.
4: Well, don't stand there. Empty the waste paper.
7: Oh, no!
4: Frankie, what are you doing at Long Beach?
10: Well, the shrimp boat landed and I fought my way out of the net.

0: folks had a wonderful day.
1: 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We want to wish you all the season's best.
0: Merry Christmas.
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5: Hello, Cheeky. Hello, Cheeky. Hello. Hello. Hello, Cheeky.
6: Hello, hello, Cheeky.
5: Hello. Hello. What a funny way to make a living. Oh, that's funny. That's very funny. Hello there, Cuddles Brook Taylor here. I've just thought of a very funny joke, which I'm not going to tell you. Tantalising little minx, aren't I? Ta-ra.
7: John. It is John, isn't it?
8: Well, near enough.
7: Oh, good. Well, as I was saying, Arthur, have you noticed anything strange about Tim today?
8: Well, apart from the ginger wig, the football boots and the falsies, no. Why?
7: Well, I've noticed two or three odd little things.
8: Ah, take no notice. That's the Dennis King trio. You know, Barry, you worry too much.
7: I know.
8: Well, what are you worried about?
7: Well, I'm worried about the fact that I worry too much. What should I do?
8: Stop worrying.
7: Well, I thought about that, but then I couldn't decide whether to stop worrying too much or stop worrying about the fact that I was worrying too much. And that began to worry me. And the wife's overdue for a 10,000-mile service.
8: I really wish I'd taken up the BBC's original suggestion and done this show with Robert Dougal and Kenneth Wolstenholme. I really do.
6: Here is a news flash. Actually, there isn't one, but I just love riding about on those things. Here I go again. Newsflash! Oh, newsflash! Oh, newsflash! Oh, newsflash! Newsflash!
7: Tim! Tim!
6: Oh, I'm sorry, I get worse.
8: You dare. May we get on with the program now, please?
6: Of course. Ladies and... Oh, just one more. News.
8: No!
6: Oh.
8: Stop it, you'll go deaf.
6: Pardon?
8: We take you over now to Milchester Football Club, where the chairman is presenting a gold watch to Norris Splatt for having been the club's manager for an unbroken 25 minutes.
6: Well, Mr. Chairman, thank you for the watch.
7: Give it back, you're fired.
6: Hey, that's not fair. I've just got them together. They're strong now, merciless, full of bloodlust and trained to kill.
7: Our team?
6: No, the supporters.
8: Oh. That was the 10th anniversary of that joke, and in celebration, the BBC were going to inflate 20,000 balloons and play a fanfare from the household cavalry.
7: However, due to economies, here instead is Tim Brooke Taylor breathing through his nose and John Junkin going, hurrah.
8: Ta-da!
6: Just as good, I thought.
8: Better, better. More discreet, less flashy.
6: Yeah, that household cavalry are always a flashy lot.
8: I know. Two of them are up for it again this morning.
6: Hello?
9: Hello, this. I'm a member of the household cavalry.
6: No, no, we've had dealings with you before. Are you really a member of the household cavalry?
9: Well, no, but I'm a member of the Brigade of Guard.
6: Really? What sort of a guard are you?
9: A black guard. 1975 fool.
6: Don't you... What do you mean, April fool?
9: Well, yes, but I was hoping for a repeat later in the year.
6: Get off!
8: And for those of you interested in the drama, why not enroll now in the Hello Cheeky School of Dramatic Art and Truss Welding?
7: Send £200 today and receive by return of post
10: a blank sheet of paper headed How I Became a Star by Nicholas Parsons and a photograph of Sir Alec Guinness with two tiller girls.
5: For an extra 20p, we will include a photograph of a tiller girl with two Guinnesses.
8: Encyclopedia of the Air, letter L.
5: Lebanon, an emergent nation in the East, best remembered as the inspiration for one of the great songs of our time.
11: I'm Lebanon, a lamppost at the corner of the street.
5: And now, here is the weather forecast, read by an idiot.
11: Hello. Well, according to this map thing here, there's no weather.
8: You're looking at the back.
11: Or alternatively, I'm looking at the back. Oh, yes, here we are. Tomorrow, there will be slight falls of black string in Scotland, and the rest of the country will be flooded with triangles. Oh, yes. And a little arrow with a knob on it marked 25 will float up the Thames estuary. Yes. Mother wanted me to go into the church, you know.
5: Here is a newsflash. Oh, they get better. The Prime Minister said today that in these times, everyone, especially those in the public eye, must be prepared to make sacrifices and practice personal self-denial. Mrs. Wilson made him eat up his greens anyway.
8: Now, I would like you all to rise, stand on one leg, and face the southeast in loving memory.
5: Of what?
8: 150 years ago today, whilst doing the inaugural hokey-cokey with Lady Hamilton, Lord Nelson put his left arm in and didn't get it back.
5: That's rubbish.
8: No, it isn't. I got it out of this book.
5: That's a cookery book.
8: Ah, that explains why my Yorkshire pudding looks like the Battle of Hastings.
12: Meanwhile, at that very battle...
11: Excuse me, could you direct me to Hastings, please?
5: Certainly, sir. Just follow the arrows.
12: One in the eye for him.
11: Could you pass me the salt, please? Oh, while you're there, the pepper and the mustard and the vinegar.
5: That was an excerpt from A Man for All Seasons.
13: Nothing's impossible, I have found.
8: You try getting toothpaste back in the tube.
13: That's a point.
8: What is?
13: The top of Dennis's head.
8: True. Do you know, I've heard a rumour his wife gives him a haircut with a pencil sharpener.
14: I heard that. One more word and I'll bend forward and stab you in the leg. Hi, fans. Dennis King here, the Joe Henderson of the Jet Set. Here's a little beauty, here's a little beauty.
5: Dennis, don't do that, it's not nice.
14: It's a joke!
13: Yes!
5: And here is another joke. John Junkin sings.

0: And now over to the interview studio where Podmore Gust is interviewing Mr. Helliwell Fester, Britain's champion peeping Tom.
1: Well now, Mr. Fester. Mr. Fester?
2: Peep hand. I can see you.
1: Mr. Fester, come out of there at once, would you?
2: Oh, all right.
1: Another, Mr. Fester, how did you acquire the title of British champion?
2: Well, every year for the past 20 years, I have gone along to the Miss World competition.
1: Every year?
2: Yes. Once it was a power cut and I came second. Enough of park glory. I creep round the back where the dressing rooms are, and there I stand upon my friend, Hairy Harry from Aldgate, who is a bit silly. And I attempt to peep into the dressing room.
1: And do you meet with much, sir?
2: What? What? What?
1: You mean you do?
2: No, I was just saying what because I couldn't hear you. It makes you go...
1: Yes, we weren't going to that. I was asking if you had had much success.
2: Oh, dear, oh, pray. Oh, look. I have so far seen Miss Guyana's knee, Miss Sweden's shoulder blade, and the top of Miss Italy's head. It's shaped like a boot, you know.
1: Italy is, yes, I know.
2: No, I meant Miss Italy's head.
1: Oh.
2: Once I even saw a belly button, but that was a bit of a disappointment.
1: Why?
2: It was Eric Morley's. Oh.
1: Finally, Mr. Fester, why do you do this?
2: I feel every man should have a hobby to brighten his declining years.
1: And how old are you?
2: 29. Oh.
3: Hello, Cheeky's personal column. Advertise here and feel free. We take care of the adverts. The rest you must arrange with the wife.
4: Henpecked idiot wishes to contact Rent-A-Kill because he thinks they're the English Mafia.
0: English Mafia wish to contact person who wrote that joke.
3: Having a party? Renting a disco too expensive? Give me 50p and free drinks and I'll take my shoes off and hum a bit.
4: Next week's personal column will be a long silence as the censor doesn't like any of the jokes we've written.
3: And now, with a wave of my magic wand...
0: See, told you he was a fairy.
3: Shut up. Bitch. Over to a courtroom in a city which we shall call Crabthorpe to disguise the fact that it's Doncaster.
5: Desiree Grint, the officer has testified that you did solicit men for gain from a doorway in Shaftesbury Avenue by saying, hello, Cheeky, like to be naughty with an ex-land girl. What have you to say?
6: Your Honour, I'm actually an advanced biology teacher giving individual tuition.
5: I like it, I like it. Case dismissed and leave your number with the clerk of the court.
6: All right, darling.
5: And you, clerk of the court?
7: Yes, Mush.
5: Write the number with your eyes shut. I've heard about you and that district nurse from Neasden. Call the next case.
7: Call it what?
5: Call it at 7 with tea and biscuits. No wonder British justice is the envy of the world.
7: Call the next case.
8: Call the next case.
9: My love, I am prosecuting in this case.
5: Well, close the lid and nobody will see you.
7: My lord, I object. We used that joke in Show 4, Series 1.
5: You shut your pudding muncher.
7: I accept your apology.
9: May I proceed?
5: Certainly.
9: Thank you. My lord, in this case, Swanson Chirp and Verity Spunk Shovel are jointly charged with scrambling an egg in a policeman's helmet at St. Pancras Station.
5: What kind of an egg?
9: Irrelevant, my lad.
5: I didn't know they laid eggs. You learn something new every day. Carry on, Mr. Longbodies.
9: On January the 9th, the accused was seen to enter St. Pancras Station 6 Court.
5: Don't you mean 4 Court?
9: Inflation, my lad.
5: I see.
9: They approached PC Frills.
7: I object.
5: Yes, Mr. Furbelow.
7: I've been waiting to do a joke for 2 pages.
5: Carry on, Mr. Furbelow. I'm sure Mr. Longbodies won't mind.
7: My lad. Too late now. It was a topical one about the Stafford Cricket.
5: Ah, pity it.
7: But I do have a little song entitled...
9: I object, my lad.
5: Why?
9: I've heard him sing.
5: Very well. Court adjourned for lack of jokes.
9: Everything I have is yours.
7: How did you know I was from the Inland Revenue?
4: And now over to the interview studio where Harcourt Piecemeal has a very special guest.
10: And I am privileged to have in the studio, if you know what I mean, a distinguished guest. Oh, I see you do. A distinguished guest from America. A legendary figure, fattier than Batman, more marvelous than Captain Marvel. And here he is to introduce himself.
11: Tremble, all you villains. Up, up, and whoopee.
10: Yes, it's Super Duper Man. Good evening, Super Duper Man.
11: Call me Soup.
10: Of course.
11: Of course. Soup. Witty little swine, aren't you?
10: Well, now, Soup, in the USA, you are a one-man crusade against crime. How did this come about?
11: Well, love that tie. I suddenly discovered I had these extraordinary powers. You know, I could sort of fly and knock over buildings and all that sort of bush kind of gear.
10: And to what do you attribute these powers?
11: I think it may have been because I was breastfed.
10: But millions of children were breastfed.
11: Till they were 24? Anyway, I decided to use these powers only for... I'm sorry, am I spitting on you?
10: Yes.
11: I decided to use these powers only for good. So I took an ordinary job under my real name.
10: Which is?
11: Clark Kemp.
10: Unfortunate.
11: Watch it, Alice. Then when I heard of a crime being committed, I'd slip into a phone booth and change into this divine skin-tight outfit. All spangles and flashes with those gorgeous thigh boots.
10: Yes, and then you would... Please stop stroking my arm like that. And then you would go out and fight... I said, please. Fight the villain in hand-to-hand combat. That must have been very rewarding.
11: Fine.
10: Can you recall your first brush with Steve? I said it with the underworld.
11: Oh, vividly. Some awful men were robbing a bank in New York. So as soon as I heard, I went in a phone booth to change.
10: Came out as super-duper man and delivered the villains to justice, eh?
11: No, they got clear away with all the money.
10: Why?
11: I was hours in that booth trying to decide between the red cloak and the blue. It's awful.
10: Super-duper man, you're an idiot.
11: If it wasn't that my varnish was still wet, I'd slap your wrist. In fact, I think I will.
10: Oh. And now, while I go and look for my hand, here is a spokesman from the Ministry of Environment.
5: Hello. Speaking as an expert from the Ministry of Education, Ministry of Environment, that's it. What does it mean to you? Come to think of it, what does it mean to me? I've only been in my office 2 days and haven't had the chance to get to a dictionary yet. Just a minute, I'll ask my secretary. Thank you, Gladys. Yes, well, of course. Well, now, looking around the changing face of Britain today, I have seen many eyesores. But I can state categorically that the worst eyesore of last year was this.
8: I saw Mommy kissing Santa Claus.
5: Thank you, Max. And with that, it's off I go to be Minister of Transport. It's a prank, isn't it? I wonder what the poor people do to pass the time.
10: Back to the court case.
12: Why? My wife's out on probation. She wants me to do my order in court.
10: Oh, go on then.
13: Order in court, order in court.
10: Continuing the case of Chirrup and Swank Shovel versus Regina.
13: Regina?
14: Regina?
13: My lord, I must protest. Who is this Regina?
5: Mr. Fabulo, it means queen. It is Latin for queen.
13: How did an Italian poof get into this case? I'm not going to play anymore. It's my wig and it's my hammer.
5: Shut up, blood.
15: Blood. Regarding this unfortunate incident at St. Pancras Station, I would like to call a surprise witness.
5: And so you shall, my pretty.
15: God love you, sir. He is well qualified to speak on the normal procedures of the station and has expert knowledge.
5: Are you the station master?
13: No, I'm St. Pancras.
5: Sensation in court. You are St. Pancras?
13: Well, somebody's got to be, haven't they? Anyway, on the day in question, I had removed my halo for a few minutes, and I was having a couple with Elsie in the buffet. She was telling me about her sleep.
5: Please do not digress.
13: Watch it, buttercup. I might just get you hit with a thunderbolt. Anyway, I heard this fracas outside, grabbed my halo, and made for the scene. Then I left again immediately.
5: Why?
13: Find I was wearing British Rail saucer by mistake.
15: Blood. I would like to declare this person a hostile witness.
13: I would like to declare a bottle of brandy and 200 fags.
5: I would like to declare this bazaar well and truly open.
6: Thank you, Vicar. Would you like to look round?
16: Yes, please.
6: We'll eat more suet pudding.
17: I'm sorry, Vicar. She's been tasting the elderberry wine.
16: For the competition?
17: No, for the last 8 years. Now we've got all the women's guild doing something. Even little Mrs. Mumpo.
16: Oh, sweet little thing. What's she doing?
17: She's in the fortune-telling tent reading feet.
16: Ah, I see you have a hidden treasure.
17: No, Vicar, that's the raffle prize in my pocket.
10: Time now for another dramatic presentation.
18: Oh, I've burned me bottom.
5: That was an excerpt from Blazing Saddles.
0: Meanwhile, in an artist's studio just next to his burnt umber...
7: Has that got anything to do with the last case?
0: Shut up. Meanwhile, in an artist's studio just next to his ivory wife...
6: Now, my dear, stretch up. Let me see the lovely straight line of your back. Fine. Now, with your left arm, reach up. Up, more, more. I want you reaching up as far as you can.
14: How's that?
6: Fine. Now, pass me down that tin of corned beef. I'm starving.
4: Meanwhile, in the studio across the hall, we eavesdrop on a struggling young musician.
0: All right, Dennis, I'm fed up struggling. Play your rotten song.
18: I look into your eyes, and then I realize that we are one, you and I, we are one. A glass of sparkling wine, I feel your hand on mine. Two hearts are one, you and I, we are one. But yet...

0: That song was knitted by Mrs. King during a rather dull episode of Softly, Softly. And speaking of Softly, Softly, over to a police station, just next to a member of the Sweeney who is jumping on his rumpo.
1: Control, this is Panda 4, emergency. Control, this is Panda 4, emergency, over.
2: Control here, what is your emergency, Panda 4?
1: I've got two drunk zookeepers here who keep shoving bamboo shoots up my exhaust pipe.
0: I'm a personal friend of the Odeon Marble Arch, you know.
3: Rubbish!
0: What do you mean, rubbish? We went to kindergarten together.
3: How could an Odeon go to kindergarten?
0: Don't be silly, it was a sweet shop then. Think of him then in short pants and a runny nose. Who would have thought he'd grow up to have Roger Moore as a lodger?
3: You're talking arrant nonsense.
0: True, true. That was a great year, you know. All our class did well. We had a copy shop who grew up to be Barbara Castle. An outside toilet that became Pan's People, you know. Mind you, the one disappointment was a lad called Max Bygrave.
3: What happened to him?
0: He didn't change.
4: And now, over to a musical quiz where Robin Ray is showing off.
5: Well, I'd like to say that, that was the andante passage from the third movement of a little-known symphony for sackbut and viola by Lucian Cremona in the late 17th century, opus number 43. You were a little naughty with me, though, weren't you, as it was played rather faster than usual.
4: No, Robin, that was the time signal for the 9 o'clock news.
5: Oh, knickers, I'm not going to play anymore.
4: Robin! Stop kicking Joyce Grenfell or you'll break her. She's the only one we've got.
0: And now we go over to the do-it-yourself studio where Dudley Function is going to tell us how to stop water coming into the house.
6: Stop paying your water rate!
0: Thank you. Man's a fool.
5: I say, you chaps, have you seen this bit in the paper? In the divorce court today, Mr. and Mrs. Arthur Midden were granted a divorce on the grounds that they were incompatible. He no longer had an income, and she was no longer compatible. Thank you. In this age of economy, the BBE, the C has been cut to save money, has asked us to repeat our previous practice of presenting three programs at one and the same time.
4: That's our story, and we're sticking to it.
5: So here, for all lovers of three at once,
0: steady on,
5: we present
0: Stars on Sunday,
5: World of Sport,
4: and the ex-film Blood of the Vampire.
5: Pardon? We said
0: Stars on Sunday,
5: World of Sport,
6: and Blood of the Vampire.
0: Tonight I'll be reading from Matthew 4,
5: Aston Villa 2. A surprise result this, as Villa gambled with their side. Up front they had
6: two young maidens, a goat, and Igor the hunchback. I discovered him
0: singing with the Women's Institute Choir from Garstang. And I think this song has a message for all of us. No matter how low you are,
5: a knee in the groin has been known to turn the table. Is this what football has come to? Professional fouls abound. Going over the ball, frequent handling in tight corners.
6: Plunging a stake into the still beating heart. The only way to conquer my immortality. Each dawn I die, but at dusk I rise, swoop down upon the village, and revel in the fearful cries of the peasants.
0: Robert Dougal is here, and he's going to tell us about the time he
5: gave Rachel Hayhoe Flint a once-over and decided she was promising material. That was a few years ago now, but Rachel is still there,
6: bearing her breast for my eager fangs. Oh, the ecstasy, the joy as I taste
5: the mud in the gold mouth. It nearly made play impossible, but Keeper Shilton did wonders, really getting hold of the ball and
0: sticking it up on his wall. He said every time he read it, he felt better, more himself, particularly
6: when the full moon rose and I went forth
5: with naughty Marietta Third, the favourite Easter egg,
0: better known as Kojak. He's going to read from St. Paul's Epistle to
5: Joe Bugner, who tells me he's hoping to fight
0: Clodagh Rogers
6: in the shadow of Castle Dracula. When the wolf-bane blooms, men cower. When they hear the cry of
5: Brian Clough, who seems to have got out of the habit of thinking he's
0: God, and you know, I think he may be right. When all's said and done, you have to believe in something.
5: Even Chelsea, who seem to be playing like
6: those idiots from the village. They will never understand. Who do they think they are?
0: Milliken and Nesbitt, you're right. Back again to sing
5: like the groans of the crowd as he shot wide. He really seems to have hit a bad patch and told me he blames it on the occasion when he strained his
6: test tubes. And their stupid scientific theories. They try to defeat me. I answer.
5: Large bulls, but English golfers. English golfers seem to prefer the small ones. Dieter Oosterhuis told me he was changing his 5-iron for...
0: a spoonful of sugar.
5: I'm hoping that would help the ball to...
6: fly into her window at midnight. There she lies. Her hair spread out on the pillow and her beautiful...
0: Bristol's own mailboy squire, who have just returned from singing at a religious festival...
5: in John Conti's dressing room. John looked fit and said he's recovered from that nasty low blow...
0: at the organ, and he's going to play... Bach.
5: Up front.
6: And then lie in the coffin. That sweet sleep of forgetfulness. And my eyes close and I pray for oblivion.
0: As John Hanson joins us once again.
5: With number 6 on his back. He really gets about this boy. One minute he's...
6: upon the battlement.
5: And the next he's...
0: down in the dumps, but don't despair. When everything seems hopeless, always remember...
6: death is always present. It takes many forms, it can be...
0: Des O'Connor.
5: Or the MCC touring team, who say that those bumpers...
6: were what first attracted me to her. She moved like
5: an old punch bag. But he's always training, always working. This man is afraid of nobody. He'll fight...
0: Dana.
6: The whole of this so-called civilized world.
5: And his 80-year-old mother. She attends all his fights and often gives him advice.
0: Do unto others.
5: But make sure you get them early. There'll be no tickets on the day. Finally, cricket. The West Indian touring side have a new young player.
6: I, Count Dracula.
5: Who I hear has the makings of a pretty useful bat.
0: God bless you all.
5: Bye-bye, Cheeky. Bye-bye, Cheeky.
4: 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The music was played by the Dennis King Trio. And the program was produced by Bob Oliver Rogers.

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0: Hold it. 15 seconds from now, you'll see the picture he just took. See? With a Polaroid Land camera, you get bright, sharp pictures in 15 seconds. Snap, pull, peel. It's that easy. Is there any better way to get pictures of the family? 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See? With a Polaroid Land camera, you get bright, sharp pictures in 15 seconds. Snap, pull, peel. It's that easy. 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

0: We now present another episode in a radio series based on the world-famous BBC comedy success, Steptoe and Son. With Wilfred Bramble as Albert and Harry H. Corbett as Harold. This week, A Winter's Tale.
1: Dad? Dad? Are you in? Dad? I'm home, Dad!
2: I don't believe it. He's having a shower.
3: Here! What's your name? Those are good.
2: I'm terribly sorry, Dad. I forgot. I completely forgot. I mean, it went right out of my mind.
3: What are you talking about?
2: I haven't brought you a present.
3: Present? What for?
2: Your birthday, of course. I've forgotten. Oh, happy birthday to you. Happy birthday to you. Happy birthday, dear Paul.
3: Not birthday.
2: Not your birthday? Oh, come on, Dad. It's got to be. You're having a wash. Happy birthday, dear Paul.
3: I can have a wash if I want.
2: Well, you never used my shower cabinet before.
3: I've never had half a ton of soot fall on me before. I was sweeping the chimney. And flipping birds.
2: You're lucky it was only soot. Well, now you're in there, how do you like it?
3: It's all right.
2: Okay. I don't want you to think that I'm interfering, but I think it would be more efficacious if you was to take your underpants off.
3: I'm not taking me underpants off for anybody. Somebody might come in.
2: Oh, Dad, no.
3: What?
2: You've got to wash it up in there. Ooh. Well, we've got to eat off of those.
3: No, there's no use in wasting good hot water. Yeah, the hot water put in here, but not down in the kitchen where I need it.
2: It's the one you haven't got your laundry in with you. Or your rubber plants. Come on, out of her. Hey, that's my shower. I'm not having dirty old men a-bluting in it.
3: I did not a-bluting it. Come on out.
2: We'll be like Southend with the tide out by the time you've finished. We'll be able to breed a few thousand lugworms in there.
3: I'm nearly finished. Good, ain't it? Get in the old gin bar. How much did it cost?
2: How much? 180 quid.
3: 180 quid? Just have a wash. You want your brains tested. How much is that a wash?
2: Well, that depends on how much he uses it. If it was yours, it would cost you 90 quid a time. But as it's mine, and I uses it twice a day, practically nothing. In any case, I got a grant from the council on account of we're on the list as a deprived family. Now I know the ropes, I'm going to clobber them next year for an indoor carthy. And the money I get from that, I'm going to put it towards my holiday.
3: Holiday?
2: You coming out of there?
3: I won't be long. I ain't done me private yet.
2: Ooh, good. I'm surprised you're taking a chance having a shower. Seeing the effect that film Psycho had upon you.
3: What do you mean?
2: Well, supposing I was an homicidal maniac, and I crept in here while you was in the shower, and I took out my great big meat up, like this, and I crept up to the shower, and I pulled back the curtains, and...
3: No, get out, go away!
2: Your underpants wouldn't be much protection then, would they?
3: Stop.
2: Nobody would know. The blood would all run away down the plug hole.
3: Stop it, Gerald. It's not funny.
2: It's a perfect opportunity to get rid of you. I could disappear without a trace. And then, when there was about 200 bottles of milk on the doorstep, the police would break in, and what would they find?
4: A bloodless corpse lying on the floor of the shower bath, surrounded by the washing up and rubber plants. Ritual in Shepherd's Bush Junkyard. Inspector Lestrade says, this man was a human sacrifice. He's on the trail of a gang of witches. They bury you in unconsecrated ground. Dong, dong, dong, dong.
5: along.
6: You bound me here around the twist.
7: What did you say?
5: Nothing.
6: Let me out, Harold. I've got to get your tea ready. I've got some lovely tea for you. Would you like to make a grill?
7: Yeah.
6: With kidneys? Yeah. Can I go down to the Chinese restaurant and get some takeaway spare ribs, crispy noodles?
7: You're frightened, ain't you? Look at you. You got a big shake on, haven't you? Come on out. Dry yourself. You catch pneumonia. Come on downstairs in front of fire.
2: I bet you're cold now. All them layers of dirt has gone. It's like shedding your winter skin. You were scared silly then, weren't you?
7: You're petrified of dying, you are.
6: Of course I am.
7: I can't think why. You've had your 10 years. You're living on borrowed time as it is.
2: But I can't understand why you want to hang on. I don't know why you just don't turn it in and have done with it.
3: I'll see you off, mate. I'm in better nick than you are. I'll throw the first handful of dirt down on you, don't worry.
7: Yeah, you probably will at that. I've no desire to hang about as long as you have. I can't see what enjoyment you gets out of it. You got no teeth. You can't chew your meat, your eyes are going numb, you're too old for a bit of nookie.
3: Who are
2: you? I can't see why you bother.
7: In a well-organised, less sentimental society, you would have been put down. Well, if you don't fancy that, you could go in for the old chirogenics.
6: What's that?
7: Well, when you conk out, they bang you in a deep freeze, like they're doing in America. Then in 100 years' time, or so, when they've found a cure for all the things that's been wrong with you, they open the drawer, warm you up, and Bob's your uncle. Alive in the year 2070, Albert Steptoe, the interplanetary junk man. Albert, the first totter on Mars. Here he comes. Hurling through space with a rocket full of rubbish. 100 hours estimated splashdown on Clapham Common Pond, bless. What do you reckon? I'll put you in the fridge now if you like. I'll move the shells out.
3: What are you up to?
7: What do you mean?
3: I know you. Whenever you go ranting on about me being a burden and getting rid of me, it means that you want to do something and you think I'd be in the way.
7: I don't know what you're talking about.
3: What holiday?
7: Pardon?
3: The money you're going to get from the council, you said you put it towards holiday.
7: Did I?
3: Yes, you did.
7: All right. I'm going on holiday.
3: Was that me?
7: Well, I wouldn't put it like that. I'm just going on my own.
3: Without me?
7: Well, if you want to put that interpretation on it...
3: Well, what other interpretation is there? If you're not going on your own, you're going without me.
7: Look, I didn't think of it as going without you. I just thought of it as going on my own.
3: It's the same thing.
7: Only if you think we're indivisible, and I don't. You are you, and I am me. And I didn't even think about you.
3: Oh, I see. That's good, ain't it? You spend 40 years of your life bringing up a baby, and then he doesn't want to think about you.
7: Oh, God. I didn't figure you in terms of my holiday, that's all.
3: That's all right. You don't have to explain. I understand. I'm living on borrowed time, so I don't need a holiday. It's a waste of money. If I dropped down dead halfway through the fortnight, we'd lose a week's lodging. Very practical.
7: You know very well that is not my motivation at all. In any case, I could take an insurance out. If you drop dead, I could get a rebate. It's just that where I'm going won't appeal to you. I'm not going for a restful holiday. Well, I'm going for an athletic one.
3: You dirty little devil.
7: There are other forms of athletics.
3: When are you going?
7: Next week.
3: Next week? It's the middle of winter. There's nothing happening in Bognor in February.
7: I'm not going to Bognor.
3: We always go to Bognor.
7: Well, I'm not. I'm going to Obergurgle.
3: Over what?
7: Gurgle.
3: I've heard of every other place in the South Coast, but I've never heard of Obergurgle.
7: Well, when I say Obergurgle, I might decide to go to Switchenbrugge. I haven't made up my mind yet.
3: Switchenbrugge?
7: It's in Austria.
3: What do you want to go to Austria for? What's wrong with Bognor?
7: Dad, with all the best will in the world, it is very difficult to go skiing in Bognor at any time of the year.
3: Skiing? You?
7: Why not? I've always wanted to go on a skiing holiday. I've never been able to afford the gear. It's very pricey. So I've been collecting bits here and bits there offered around. All I was missing was my ski sticks. Then this morning, I picked up these for 15 bob. Here, look, look, look.
3: What are they?
7: Ski sticks.
3: They look like park keeper's waste paper sticks.
7: Well, they're not. They're ski sticks. See? Hans Schwitter. 1932 Olympic Games. They're professional visas, mate.
3: Where do you put your feet?
7: You don't put your feet on these. This is for your ends. I mean, this is very important if you want to... Well, if you want to move, for instance. I've got the lock now. I'm all kitted out and ready for off. Over Gurgle, here I come. I'll show you my gear if you're interested. Look, here. I've got hats, named sweaters, trousers, boots, and anoraks. All from some old bird whose husband was killed by an avalanche. Well, not exactly by an avalanche. Apparently, he saw it coming, and he was doing 60 miles an hour down the Zugs pit. And he tried to go around both sides of a pine tree at once. Boom. Bit of luck he was my size, really. Otherwise, I shouldn't have been able to go. Look at this gear. Beautiful. Well, she's had it all cleaned. There's not a blood stain left on it. There's 150 quid for the gear here. 50 bob the lot. Well, pleased she was. It's only been worn once. And these is my means of transport. I mean, look at that workmanship. What fit the finish. Racing skis, these are.
3: They're different colours.
7: I'm going to paint one, aren't I?
3: That one's longer than that one.
7: I'll carve it off here, won't I?
3: Well, if you want to look at Burke, it's up to you.
7: I'm not going to look at Burke. There won't be anybody better dressed out there than me.
3: Wearing welding goggles.
7: You give me them back! You had to pick on the one thing, didn't you? This is just a stopgap, that's all. I shall hire a pair of proper goggles when I get to Obergurgle.
3: Obergurgle.
7: Here, it's a lovely place. Look, look, I've got a brochure. Look, look, look at that. Look, look, look. See? Mixed with all the jet set. Be an international playboy. From 8 days and nights. £14.10, including airfare. Yeah. Look at the photographs. Oh, isn't that the most beautiful place you have ever seen? The mountains, the snow, the winter sunshine. Look at them. Lying out the veranda in their bikinis. Well, I can't wait to get up there amongst all that suntan rumpo.
3: There's plenty of rumpo over here,
7: eh? I want brown rumpo, mate. We're no brown rumpo in England in February.
3: There's plenty round here. We're the only wild family down the street.
7: I'm going to. You might as well get used to it. I don't get much out of life. I didn't get an holiday last year. It'll only be for 8 days and nights.
3: What about the business?
7: What business? We never do much at this time of the year. Shut the place up. Why don't you go away as well?
3: Where would I go?
7: Well, your sister's. You're always complaining, you never see her. Go up and see your sister in Stoke-on-Trent.
3: Stoke? In February? It'll be full of tourists. I'll never get in.
7: Well, there's some nice countryside round here.
3: I'm not going to Stoke-on-Trent. In February.
7: Oh, well, I might suggest, I mean, you can't wear your line. Just as long as you keep away from Obergurgle.
3: I wouldn't be in your way.
7: You're not coming. Anyway, you can't. Even if I wanted you to come, you can't. And I don't. I got the last booking. There's an empty bed in the whole of Obergurgle.
3: I could sleep in yours. You're not planning to spend much time in it.
7: You're not coming. That's final.
3: You never want to take me anywhere with you these days.
7: What do you mean, these days? I never wanted to take you anywhere. I just can't get rid of you. This happens every year. I've never had an holiday on my own yet. The last time I went abroad on my own was to Germany with the army. And that was touch and go. You wanted to join up then. Everywhere I go, you're there. Every time I turn around, you're there. I can't go to the bloody laboratory without you waiting outside. You follow me everywhere. I mean, it's not natural.
3: Don't.
7: You do.
3: It's not true.
7: See? I'm going in the kitchen. You're following me.
3: I'm not. I want to go into the kitchen as well.
7: Go on, then. I'll wait. You go in the kitchen. I'll wait out here.
3: No.
7: You see? You didn't want to go in the kitchen, did you? You just wanted to follow me. You see? You're doing it again.
6: again?
3: Oh, I thought we was talking.
7: I know how the horse feels now. When she's sweating, it don't matter how fast she runs, she can't get rid of the flies. All I want is a bonnet on my arm with no flies buzzing round me. All right.
3: Yeah, I understand.
7: I mean, for two people who live as close as us, they need a break.
3: Yeah, I suppose so.
7: I mean, even married people go on separate holidays sometimes.
3: Yeah.
7: I mean, you never know. If I have a good time, I might even be glad to see you when I come back. For a few days.
3: I'll be glad to see you, Harold. I'm always glad to see you. I look forward to you coming home every night.
7: You're not coming.
3: No, I know.
7: You wouldn't like it. There's nothing out there for you. There's no welt stalls, no knees up. Even the bingo's in German. What's the German for legs 11?
3: I don't know.
7: You see, you'd never get a full house. You'd be miserable.
3: Yeah. Well, don't you worry about it. You go and enjoy yourself. Never mind about me. I'll be all right.
7: I'll send you a card.
3: Don't bother, son. Put me right out of your mind. It'll do you good. Don't worry about me. I won't be on my own. I'll go down to the cemetery and sit with your mother.
7: Look, I'll tell you what. I'll go on my own this year and I'll see what it's like. Then once I've learnt all the wrinkles, I'll take you over there next year.
3: Yeah. All the year after.
7: I mean it.
3: I know you do. I look forward to it. Oh, well. I got my room. I don't suppose you want me down here. Irritating you.
7: Dad, there's no need to be like that.
3: Like what?
7: Well, you know. Irritating.
3: You've made it quite clear, Harold. You'll be off next week. I'll try and keep out of your way between then and now. Good night. See you tomorrow, if we happen to bump into each other.
7: He's not coming. He's not coming.

0: Piste. That's a French for ski slope. Piste.
1: Oh.
0: That's for beginners. So I can get a bit of practice before I get onto the real stuff. I built it myself.
1: I can see that.
0: Yeah, you see? See, it's like a ramp. Now, from the stable roof down into the yard. It's fiberglass service. It's covered in axle grease. I climbed on the stable roof, and I can ski down it lovely.
1: You could go down to the park and use the kid's slide.
0: Yeah, I thought of that. It's too narrow. This will do for what I want.
1: Very nice. How does the horse get out?
0: Oh, yes. Oh, well, it's only for the weekend. Well, she don't go out on weekends. I'll take it down on Monday. Oh, I've got to practice, Dad. I've never done this before. It's a very hard to a sport. You've got to be really fit. Well, I've got to get my muscles tuned up. Well, I don't want to be knackered on my first day there, do I? You must admit, it's a beautiful piece of engineering.
1: Waste of money. You could have practiced down the stairs.
0: Don't be ridiculous. The skis are longer than the stairs.
1: You used to when you was little. You used to come down on your mother's best Sunday tea tray, pretending you was a bobslayer.
0: Did I really?
1: Yeah. And then I remember one winter I brought you a pair of ice skates home from the round. And they all had a leak, and when it froze over, you went out skating all over the yard.
0: Yes. Not exactly some of it, was it?
1: No. And now you're going out there to do the real thing, eh? Times have changed.
0: Oh, yes. Winter holidays is no longer the prerogative of the rich. Everybody's at it. The mountainside is dotted all over with the working classes these days. Not that I hope to meet any of them where I'm going. Oh, I'll just put my skis on again.
1: Here.
0: Read that ski plan brochure out to me again, Dad. You know, page 9.
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0: Well, darling, these Sundays are really getting to be a struggle. In the first place, the rehearsals on this show are called by a director who I'm sure despises me. He deliberately created a new hour of the day, which he calls 10 a.m. Have you ever heard of it, darlings? Of course not. How could you? And he tried to tell me it was quite popular. Ghastly. Well, to give you an idea of what I have to go through to get here on time, I brought today's page for my appointment calendar. Now, you listen to this. 7 a.m., open eyes. 7:01, to close them again for 5 minutes more sleep. 9:30 a.m., open eyes. 9:35, smoke a hearty breakfast. 9:45, shave.
1: Shave!
0: Oh, yes, that impossible person in the next apartment with that revolting electric razor. Every morning at the same time. And I just...

0: No, she does it to annoy me. Probably a television actress. 10 o'clock rehearsal. At 10:30, open eyes.
1: Well, you can close them, Tallulah.
0: Jimmy, you don't see. Jimmy, darling, you look very nice today.
1: And why not? I woke up on the right side of my nose.
0: Well, that's quite a feat.
1: They were there, too. You know, Tallulah, it's my daily routine that keeps me so beautiful. Every morning when I get up at the Astor Hotel, I steps over to the window and open. There's Broadway. I inhale. Where's Broadway?
0: Exhale.
1: That's what I do when I'm looking for the lines. I exhale. I exhale. There's Broadway. Inhale, exhale, inhale, exhale.
0: Yes, darling, yes. No wonder the streets are all torn up.
1: Every morning I take off my pajamas, shocking pink. The pajamas, not me. And I slips into my dressing gown, lavender blue. Not the dressing gown, me. It's a genuine imported raglan sleeve, a Chinese silk dressing gown that grows on you. The silkworms refuse to lay off.
0: They're still working on it.
1: That's right, Tallulah. Strong union. They should hang by the rope who wrote that. Then I take four giant steps to the shower. When I want hot water, I turn down the cold water. When I want the cold water, I turn on the hot water. First time I ever saw a tub with cross-eyed faucets.
0: Now, Jimmy, how can you stand there with a straight face and...
1: Tallulah. I admit with my equipment it's hard to do. Now, after my shower, I puts on my custom-made underwear, the kind that never wears out.
0: I know, darling, strong union suits.
1: That one crept up on me.
0: Well, creep on with your story, Jimmy. You're in your underwear. Get going.
1: Where can I go in my underwear?
0: Oh, Jimmy, I wish you'd come back to the subject. I'm so confused. You know how busy my Sundays are. I find it difficult to keep track of what's going on.
1: Lucky for you, I'm here, Tallulah. What you need on this show is a junior mistress of ceremonies, and that's me.
0: Ha ha, look, junior miss, this is a big job. You have to handle such great stars as Marlene Dietrich, Ethel Merman, Gloria Swanson.
1: I can handle them.
0: And such great stars as Ezio Pinza, Charles Boyer, Clifton Webb.
1: You handle who you like, I'll handle who I like.
0: But, Jimmy, I don't think you're right for the job.
1: Of course I'm right. You've got high-class stars. You need a high-class character like myself to introduce them. I'm the equal of those big stars. Maybe more equal, because... Now nobody snubs the Rani unless they don't understand

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Nobody outsnubs the Ranny. 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Notre Dame playing PS22. I don't want to put on airs. The Durannies always had two swimming pools. One for swimming and one for rinsing off. Snuck that one in on me. Why, the Durannies were famous before Fulton invented the fish market. Durannies were popular before Edison invented the electric bill. Durannies were distinguished before Washington invented the cherry tree. 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

0: As always, the incomparable Jimmy Durante.
1: Thank you, Chidoo. May I return the compliment and say that I think your income, you're incompatible too? Well, Tallulah, when do we start mastering the ceremony?
0: Hello, Tallulah. Fran Warren. Fran, darling. Fran, what are you going to sing for us?
2: Well, I thought I'd sing...
1: Stop the music. Hold the dialogue. If I'm the assistant MC, I got to check the routine.
2: You mean you take care of all the engagements on the show, Jimmy?
1: And the weddings, too. Now, let me see where I put you down on the list. Oh, if I only had a pair of glasses that could read. Oh, here it is, D.
0: Jimmy, D for Warren.
1: D for Dahl. I got a million of a million. See you later, Tallulah. D for Dahl. Ah, Durante, you're the new glamorous and unpresentable Tallulah Bonkhead.
2: Guess what?
0: What are you going to sing, Fran?
2: I had my picture in Parade, the Sunday Picture Magazine.
0: Oh, that's an odd title for a song.
2: No, Tallulah. Parade is a news magazine. It had a picture of me last week. You've heard of Parade.
0: Heard of it? Darling, I am Parade. What's your song, Fran?
2: Till I Met You.
0: Oh, yes. Meredith Wilson's new and lovely ballad that has blossomed into such a big hit. Meredith Wilson, if you please, darling.

This week, with proper pride, Metro-Goldwyn-Mayer premieres at Radio City Music Hall in New York its newest and most certainly one of its finest moving pictures, The Magnificent Yankee. We on the Big Show, darlings, are happy to share this pride, for we feel that here is a picture that every American must see, must delight in, must learn from. We are proud, too, tonight that we can premiere a portion of this picture and welcome its star, Mr. Louis Calhoun. Mr. Calhoun gives us a brilliant portrayal of the man who, after more than three quarters of a century of service to his country, could find no worthier beneficiary for his entire fortune than to name sole heir to his last will and testament the nation he fought and lived for these our own United States of America. Here is Mr. Louis Calhoun in his fine portrayal of Mr. Justice Oliver Wendell Holmes, a scene for MGM's great new picture, The Magnificent Yankee.

0: From the time Oliver Wendell Holmes first came to Washington from Boston to assume his place as an Associate Justice of the United States Supreme Court, the magnificent Yankee was responsible for three famous institutions: his world-famed dissenting opinions, his fatherly regard for the annual succession of bright young secretaries sent him by Harvard Law School, and his unswerving love and devotion to his wife, Fanny. Our scene opens in the Washington home of Oliver Wendell Holmes on Sunday evening in March, 1921. His wife, Fanny, wearing her 80 years as gracefully as the judge, yet betraying an air of suppressed excitement, lends him a hand with his white tie.
1: You know, the man who invented the bullseye mirror ought to be fried in Hades.
2: Hold still, Wendell. I'll fix your tie.
1: Woman, we've been dining out at pothouses for a good many years without all this fuss and feathers. Why do I have to get myself up in this tailcoat and boiled shirt?
2: Why, darling, didn't I explain? You're 80 years young today, and I'm going to show you off before someone else thinks of it. You don't mind, do you?
1: Woman, you're a dangerous and beautiful creature.
2: That's what you say to every pretty woman you meet.
1: That's perfectly true, but with the rest of them, I never mean it. Now, don't keep me waiting. Oh, there's one thing more.
2: Yes, the Lord.
1: I do not wish to take you out under false pretenses. I want you to know that I do not feel 80.
2: Well, I should hope not. I certainly should hope not.
1: Well, I'll wait for you in the library. Well, Drake, my secretaries don't work Sunday nights. What brings you back at this hour?
3: I was just passing, sir, and I suddenly remembered these papers. I meant to bring them over this afternoon.
1: Oh, that's all right, my boy. Everything in order?
3: Yes, sir. Well, good evening, sir.
1: Hold on there. Where are you off to all tugged out like this? Some woman got you in tow, too?
3: Oh, no, sir. I'm just on my way to a little party with some of the boys.
1: Lucky dog.
3: Yes, sir. Good evening, sir.
1: Another of my sons.
2: Ready, my dear?
1: Great heavens, woman, how on earth did you get in here without my hearing you?
2: Oh, it's nothing. Just a little trick I've been saving up for your birthday. All the New England witches knew how to do it.
1: You are a witch, you know. The loveliest that ever was. Come along now, let's get out of here before I make a fool of myself over you. In my own house, too.

0: Happy birthday, sir.
1: Happy birthday, sir.
2: Well, I'll be blowed. The chain gang. Every one of my secretaries since the beginning, one for every year since I've been in Washington, all 20 of you, eh? And you've come down here from all over the country just to watch an old man turn 80. Well, I don't quite know what to say except thank you. Thank you, my sons. Look here, Fanny, you're to blame for this.
3: Sure. Is that all you can say on an occasion like this?
0: Speech!
2: Well, all right. But if I don't come up to expectations, remember, you asked for it. When I was a boy, I was better at this kind of thing. I had to be, whether I liked it or not, because my father always liked to have witty people about him, especially at the breakfast table. So if I said anything good, Father made sure that I got an extra helping of marmalade. I have not been able to face that darn stuff ever since. But if ever a man wanted to earn a bit of marmalade, I do tonight. You've been pretty good boys, you know. Some of you have turned out to be pretty important pumpkins, and I couldn't be prouder of you if you were my own. Sons. Yes. Well, you are, you know. You are my sons in a way. You're my sons at law, you might say. Eh? Oh, I'm sorry. Yes, even my father couldn't have inflicted a worse pun than that. Oh, I wish I had something special to pass on to you fellas at a time like this. I will say this. I have always had the idea that when I got to be 80, I could wrap my life up in a scroll, tie a pink ribbon round it, put it away in a drawer, and go around doing the things that I always wanted to do. But I'm just beginning to see, once more, that the good fight is never over. When you've taken one trench, there's always a new firing line just beyond. And that's as it should be. Don't ask me why. All I know is a man must go on, charting his course by stars he has never seen, must keep searching with a divining rod for springs he may never reach. Because, well, that's enough of this preaching. Fanny, how are we going to cheer these fellows now that Mr. Volstead's moral tornado has become the law of the land?
3: It's all arranged. The champagne is cooling downstairs. Oh, it's all very legal. We've had it for years.
2: Very well. Gentlemen, in that case, we'll drink to the United States of America and a new firing line.
4: Hear, hear.
0: And its next Chief Justice, Oliver Wendell Holmes.
2: Sorry to disappoint you, boys. White is retiring, but the president wants a conservative, and I think Taft will be the man. I'm old. Besides, I never did understand ambition for high office. Oh, it's not to be despised if it comes your way. But the real challenge of life is to try to touch the superlative entirely on your own. No outsider can help you. The approval of friends is welcome. It gives you confidence. It gives you hope. But don't you youngsters hope for the wrong thing. Fanny, do we get anything to go with that champagne, or do we forage in the neighborhood for our supper?
3: Silly, we have a wonderful buffet all ready downstairs, and a wonderful cake, too, with 81 candles.
2: What's the extra one for?
3: That, my dear, is for you to grow on. Go along, children, I'm hungry, and you, I know, are thirsty. Wendell?
2: Oh, coming, my dear. Coming.
3: Wendell, it doesn't really matter, does it, about being Chief Justice?
2: No, not really. But just for a moment, I caught something in the boy's eyes, you know. They might have liked it. Fanny, I felt like a father who had let his sons down. Well, they're not my sons. They're just a fresh lot of young scamps from Harvard. Listen to them now, drinking my liquor and singing about how good it is to rejoice when you're young. But they don't know, Fanny. The real trick is to rejoice when you're 80. Fanny, what the devil am I talking about anyway?
3: I'm sure I don't know, Wendell. And if I did, I wouldn't tell you.
2: Well, let's go down, my dear, and join our sons.

0: Louis, that was beautiful. Thank you. Louis Callahan, come over here with me, darling. How are you, sweetie? Louis, stop bowing.
1: Oh, hello, Tallulah.
0: Hello, darling. Of all the great stars who have appeared on this program...
1: Yes, Tallulah.
0: You are the tallest. No, I was just joking. No, darling, you really were superb in that excerpt from the magnificent Southerner.
1: The magnificent Yankee.
0: There is no such thing as a magnificent Yankee.
1: Surely there must be some good Yankees.
0: The only magnificent Yankee I can think of is Joe DiMaggio. And I wish he were a magnificent giant. Oh!
1: Tallulah, darling, you are a magnificent woman. Even though you are standing in front of me again.
0: You never used to mind that in the old days, Louis.
1: Well, darling, in the old days you could stand in front of me and the audience could still see me.
0: Forgive me, Louis. A performer must never stand in front of another performer during a scene. I should know that. After all, I've been in the theater as far back as I can remember.
1: As far back as anybody can remember, darling.
0: Well, Louis, dear... Do come back and be on the show again with us next Monday, won't you, pet?
1: Would you do the show on Sunday?
0: Yes, darling.
1: You're the same old Tallulah. Older.
0: Oh, Louis, I'm not going to stand here parrying words with you. You are, after all, one of the theater's most accomplished actors. I don't care what anyone says.
1: What do you mean by that?
0: Well, you know how actors talk around Sardis. I mean, it was really ridiculous, darling. I mean, someone referring to you as the road company Basil Rathbone. Well, I know. I mean, I know that you're above paying any attention to that kind of, small talk.
1: Why, of course I am, just as I know you are when they refer to you as the road company.
0: Don't you dare, Mr. Hulley!
2: Excuse me, Tallulah.
0: Yes, Jimmy?
2: I understand Louis Callahan is on this show.
0: That's right, Jim. Have you met our guest?
1: Hello, Jimmy.
2: Oh, hello, Mr. Ratbone. Tallulah, when this Callahan bum gets here...
0: Jimmy, this is Mr. Callahan, the Mr. Callahan, who is starring on Broadway now in King Lear, one of Shakespeare's greatest tragedies. The story of children's ingratitude towards a father who was willing to give them each not only his love and paternal affection... but all his worldly goods, only to have them turn him out of the house and drive him into the forest where he loses his mind and finally dies a broken, pitiful figure.
2: That sounds like my favorite radio program. Life can be beautiful.

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Don't miss seeing the new 51 Buick. The big stars on this program are Louis Calhern, Jack Carter, Florence Desmond, Jimmy Durante, Martha Ray, Fran Warren, Meredith Wilson, and the Big Show Orchestra and Chorus, and every week, your hostess, the glamorous, unpredictable Tallulah Bankhead.

0: Yes, darlings, this is the big show, to which every week 200 or 300 of the biggest names in show business listen. You thought I was going to say they were on the show, didn't you, darlings? I fooled you. Well, the funniest thing is that many performers, most of them my friends, do listen to the show. And why not? It's the only chance they ever get to turn me off when I'm talking. As a matter of fact...
1: Excuse me, who plays Tallulah Bankhead around here?
0: Oh, I do, darling. And I imagine you're the poor little man who plays Jack Carter.
1: So this is radio. Me, I'm a television boy. When I come on stage, they can see me. In radio, I'm just a voice without a body.
0: Jack, that's radio. It happens to everybody. I'm just a voice without a body.
1: Honey, with your voice, you don't need a body.
0: Thank you, baby.
1: Don't thank me, Chaloo. Tallulah Bankhead has become a national institution. Why, you're the Hopalong Cassidy of radio.
0: I'm flattered. I think. Hopalong Cassidy. What program is she mistress of ceremonies on?
1: Now, it's a new thing now. Why, when kids come into my house now, they pull out their guns and they go, darling. Oh, that's what they're doing. Believe me, the whole town is Tallulah crazy. My wife is taking cold shots on account of you.
0: Oh, I'm so sorry, darling. Does she have a bad cold?
1: What are you talking about? She's trying to catch a cold so she'll sound more like you.
0: Well, it is gratifying to know that your wife is a fan.
1: Not only my wife, Tallulah. I walked by the 6th Avenue Delicatessen the other day, and the smoke tongue in the window was singing, "Give my regards to Broadway."
0: A voice without a body again.
1: I went into my favorite restaurant, and they have a Tallulah sandwich named after you.
0: No coaching, please. What kind of a sandwich is it?
1: A triple-decker, naturally.
0: Oh, naturally.
1: The Tallulah sandwich. Plenty of ham, a big tomato.
0: And plenty of lettuce, darling.
1: You know, Tallulah, the funniest thing is that right across the street in this restaurant is another restaurant that's copying your sandwich. Of course, it's not as good. Smaller ham, smaller tomato, and plenty of crust.
0: Don't you dare mention her sandwich on this program!
1: Now, look, here's the point of the whole conversation.
0: Oh, there is a point.
1: Oh, yes, I admire you, Tallulah. Now, how do I get to be like you?
0: Oh, my darling, you couldn't get to be like me if you lived to be 100 years old.
1: Oh, I don't... I want to be as talented as you are, not as old as you are.
0: You keep that up, Buster, and you'll never get to be as old as... Oh!
1: I'll probably never get to be as old as you are if I have another year like 1950. Of course, I can't complain. 1950 was swell to me. I got my own show on television on NBC Saturday night. I love television. How else can you get into Betty Grable's home once a week, huh? Well, it really is hard work. But 1950, looking back, was a wonderful year. So many things happened. Brooklyn lost the pennant again. Margaret hit a wrong note, so Harry sent one. You know. Of course, they had the new bathing suit in 1950 called the bikini, spelled backwards as Ibbidibbidick. And, oh, have you seen them? I saw one girl on the beach. Why, they're just two handkerchiefs and a prayer, that's all. One girl had one on, and all the fellows were standing around fanning her with newspapers, trying to make her sneeze. I was just hanging around to say gesundheit. And I noticed that all the women drivers are out this year like mad. I love those dolls. They get in the car, and they get a look in their eye like, you shouldn't be living anymore. I don't mind the way women drive. It's the way they aim that bothers me. When they come over from Jersey, they don't even wait till they get to the tunnel. Right over the water they go. And they make it, too. That's what bothers me. Plus, Durante is afraid of women drivers. Anytime he's out in his car, sees a woman driver coming toward him. Last time he did, he saw a woman. He ran out of his car, jumped into a building, went up the 6th floor, ran into a house, hid under the bed. It didn't help. She got him anyway. Traffic. Too much traffic. Too many people. Where are the cops? Traffic, too much traffic, too many stoplights, too many stops. Autos crawling down the avenue, take too long to get where they're going. People waiting for the signal to get away from the horns that are...

much traffic for me. 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Hey, you think driving is a cinch? Brother, I ain't even moved an inch. Hey, look out, Mac, go faster. Look out for that Roadmaster. Look out, Roadmaster, look out! I am the new Buick Roadmaster. 1951. I'm lovely, I'm engaged, I use grease. And just listen to my horn. Specially arranged for the convertible by Meredith Wilson. Naturally, everything about me is the best. I have mink seat covers, and everybody in me is always gay and laughing. Either rich people are happy or those mink seats tickle, I don't know. And, of course, my owner is a wealthy boy, Terence Cartwright. Very wealthy. He has the pie concession on the Milton Berle show. And last week, you know, Terence was out with a debutante. He was driving in me, and he was riding with one arm, and he leaned over to kiss her. All of a sudden, I went off the road. I smashed into an embankment. I went up a tree. I turned over six times. I crashed under the road. She called out of the car, and she said, "Brother, that's what I call a kiss." But my days are numbered. I am being sold to a used car dealer. You see, my ashtrays are full. Traffic? Too much traffic. Hear that blaring? It's not Fred Warren. Why, hear that screeching, someone's teaching someone how to drive. Why, the pupils pouting, pupils shouting, glory, she's alive. Well, one thing, I'm not going to fidget. Look out for that midget. Look out for that midget car. Hey, look out, midget. I'm just a little midget auto. At night, they don't keep me in a garage. They throw a tablecloth over me and I play canasta. Oh, it's so embarrassing. You won't believe this, but pedestrians hit me. The other day, some kids set fire to my roof. The firemen wouldn't put me out. They thought I was an old cigarette lighter. Oh, I tell you, it's awful. I have my good points, though. I'm a convertible. I wasn't always, you know, but my owner found a can opener. Those trucks are always driving right over me. Well, I gotta be moving now. Their light just changed. Can't seem to move. Oh, no wonder. There's chewing. I'm stuck under my tire. Traffic. Too much traffic. Too much bumping. Too much thumping. Hey, maybe walking is faster. Well, I think I'll take a stab. Hey, look her up with a cab. Hey, taxi. Look out, taxi. Watch it, taxi. Look out, taxi. Ow! I'm a taxi. Jack the Hack. I'm not lovely. I'm not engaged. I'm hard to get, especially when it's raining. I guess you think I'm stupid, don't you? You know why I talk funny? My boss has got those baby shoes hanging on the windshield. All day long, I keep getting kicked in the head all day long. But I'm a pretty fair guy. If I hit a pedestrian, if I drag him six blocks, I only charge him what it says on the meter. Oh, I got all the latest equipment, you know. I got smoke rearview mirrors. They weren't that way original, but the couples in the back seat steamed them up, you know. Yeah, I'm a pretty tough guy. If I see a bus coming, I cut him right off. I see another car, I grind the spinners in half. I knock off trolleys. There's only one thing a taxi has to look out for. That's another taxi. Traffic, too much traffic.

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0: Darlings, every once in a while, show business is enhanced by the success of a performer whose talent is so distinctive, so utterly enchanting, that it is almost impossible to describe without hearing and seeing. Such a gifted personality is a dear, dear friend of mine who just came over from England and is currently amusing after-dark pleasure-seekers at the Swanky Versailles nightclub here in New York. One of the world's outstanding mimics, Miss Florence Desmond. Florence, darling.
1: Hello, Tallulah.
0: Oh, Florence, my pet, how good to see you again. Oh, darling, how long has it been since you and I spent that wonderful weekend together when I was playing in London, you remember? And I rented that picturesque old English castle.
1: Oh, it's been quite some time, Tallulah. But that wasn't a castle you were living in. I seem to remember.
0: Well, darling, it seemed like a castle, all those huge rooms. I bet there must have been about 40 rooms.
1: I seem to remember five.
0: A five-room castle? Don't be ridiculous.
1: I think the castle was next to the place you rented. Wasn't it the gamekeeper's cottage with the five rooms?
0: It had six rooms.
1: You're mistaken, Tallulah. Five.
0: Well, if you're not going to count that other room. But I do remember a party we gave. And you remember you entertained us with that, your wonderful impression of that English general.
1: Oh, I adored it. It was an English colonel, dear.
0: Well, whatever it was, I adored it.
1: I don't know why, Tallulah. I seem to remember you left for the theater to do your play before I did it.
0: Well, if you ever do it, I'm sure I will adore it. Why don't you do it now, won't you? Why does everybody pick on me on this program?
1: I don't know how you've ever thought whether a perfectly good song can be ruined in the hands of the wrong people. But I got a crazy idea the other day, and I tried to imagine an old English army colonel doing the St. Louis Blues.
2: I hate to see the evening sun go down. I hate to see the evening sun go down any time, really. That's when I start drinking. And it's bad for me. For instance, last night we had a whale of a party in the mess. It was a farewell to young Carew. He'd been cashiered out of the army. Bad show. Oh, if I feel tomorrow anything like I feel today, heaven help the army. I should think if Carew feels tomorrow anything like he feels today, he'll probably blow his brains out. Wouldn't be a bad idea at that. The best thing that boy can do is to pack his bags and make his getaway. It all started with a woman. An attractive little widow with dyed hair. We all knew it, all except Carew. It was her birthday, and he asked her what she wanted. Oh, instead of replying like any normal woman and saying, a box of chocolates, she said she wanted the green eye of the little yellow god. And Carew got it for her. What she thought she was going to do with it, how she thought she could wear it, or where she was going to put it, I haven't the vaguest idea. They called him Mad Carew. Oh, he wasn't mad. A trifle impulsive, perhaps, but you can't call a fella mad for writing rude words on Government House. I've wanted to do it myself many a time. We all hated the governor's wife. Ugly old bag. Too bad about Carew. He had a great future in the army. Fine family. Educated at Eton. Used to row for Oxford. Oh, I'll miss the young scamp. I say, boy, bring me a stinger, will you?

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1: Oh, Miss Bankhead.
2: Oh, hello, Meredith, darling. Meredith Wilson. Well, how are you this week, Meredith?
1: Oh, I'm all right, Miss Bankhead. But that story Florence Desmond told about Lieutenant Carew, whew, that was really a pistol.
2: You liked it?
1: Oh, very sad. The same thing that happened to this feller happened to a feller back home, only his name wasn't Carew and he wasn't a lieutenant. But he was cashiered out of the service.
2: Oh, dear, here we go again. Oh, he was in the army.
1: Well, not exactly. You see, he was cashiered out of the service station. He worked for a chain of service stations and wore a uniform and everything, but he was fired for running around with the cashier.
2: Cashier, yes.
1: Oh, it was all very sad.
2: Not as sad as it is now, darling.
1: Well, it gets better as it goes along.
2: Care to bet?
1: Well, sir, Miss Bankhead. Let me just tell you about Betty.
2: Now, Mary, darling, please. One revolting story at a time. Better yet, let me put it this way. Why don't you play something for us, huh?
1: Well, I'd love to. How about Zing Went the Strings of My Heart?
2: Ah, sounds delightful, darling. Ladies and gentlemen, here is Meredith Wilson and the Big Show Orchestra and Chorus with a gay and enchanting interpretation of a memorable popular hit song, Zing Went the Strings of My Heart.

0: And right now on The Big Show, we want to tell you about the biggest show in town, coming your way this Saturday, January 20th. 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
1: Hey, miss, who's the traffic manager around here? I'm Martha Ray.
2: I am the MC around here.
1: Excuse me. Oh, Uncle Milty. Oh, you know, I didn't recognize you in that costume.
2: I am not Uncle Milty, whoever she is.
1: Oh, yes, of course, I should have known. You're Milty's mother. Oh, what a faux pas. I could kill myself.
2: May I watch? Look here, darling, and I use the word darling because they won't let me use the word I'd like to use. I am not Uncle Milty. I am not Uncle Milty's mother. I am Uncle Tallulah Bankhead.
1: You're Tallulah Bankhead? Oh, knock it off, kid. You're flipping your lid, old girl. You know, I've been listening to this show, and I know what this Tallulah looks like. She's about 8 feet tall, weighs 525 pounds, and is 95 years old.
2: I will tell you now, my dear, coldly and dispassionately, that I am Tallulah Bankhead.
1: Well, I answer you now coldly and whatever you said. You got rocks in your head, old girl.
2: How can I make this idiot believe me? Here, listen to this. I'll be seeing you in all the old familiar places. Well, I know it, too. And now, who am I?
1: Carmen Lombardo.
2: Will you please look at me calmly and try to figure out who I am?
1: Well, the way it sounds every week, Tallulah Bankhead is 8 feet tall, weighs 525 pounds, is 95 years old, and what do you know? You are Tallulah Bankhead.
2: Isn't she sweet?
1: You're not sore or anything, are you?
2: Oh, of course not, darling. It's so reassuring to know that in half an hour I'll never have to see you again.
1: Oh, well, gee whiz, don't get mad. At least not for a half hour. You know, I came to see you because I know you can help me. You see, now, you're a dame with class. And me? I'm a dame. But I'm tired of running around with the kind of men I've been going out with. I'd like to go out with the kind of guys you go out with. Those high-class bums. Can you tell me what I should do to better myself?
2: Well, it's the little things that count.
1: Well, most men go out with me because of my brain.
2: You see, it's the little things that come.
1: I'd like to travel with a higher type crumb. You know, like a manager of an A&P. Or a boss painter. Or a Louis Calhern.
2: Oh, you mean an old high-class boss.
1: Yeah, I don't know why it is. I meet plenty of vacuum cleaner salesmen. But how do you get to meet Hoover? Funny joke.
2: Would you settle for Dewey?
1: Why should I? Nobody else did.
2: out of the mouths of babes.
1: Are you kidding? With this mouth? You know, I got a big problem for a girl of my sex. I've got to get my hooks into it. You see, I got to get my hooks into a real classy type creep.
2: Well, then, I think I'll have to introduce you to Louis Calhoun.
1: Oh, it'll be love at first sight. Me married to Louis Calhoun. I can see it now. Louis Calhoun and me, sharing the same laundry chute.
2: Look, Miss Ray, why don't you sing and get whatever's bothering you out of your system? What would you like to sing, darling?
1: That old black magic.
2: Well, that's the only way you'll ever get to marry Louis Calhoun, darling. Black magic.
1: She's a dog.

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0: Ah, Martha, darling, that was divine. Now, let's see, darlings. I better give the darling little stations all over the country a break, huh?
1: Tallulah?
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1: Well, let me put it this way. I'd like to ring your chimes.
0: Darling, ask me anything, but my chimes I give to no man.
2: Oh, before you ring your chimes, I'd like to mention that this portion of the program was brought to you by RCA Victor, world leader in radio, first in recorded music, first in television. 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
0: Tonight on Broadway, darlings, there's a fine revival of a comedy playing to capacity. It is that renowned classic by George S. Kaufman and Edna Ferber called The Royal Family. Tonight we're bringing you a scene from the play in which I portray a member of a famed theatrical family, Julie Cavendish to be exact, and Louis Calhoun plays the role of my brilliant but incorrigible brother, Tony. So, the curtain is up and you meet some of the members of the royal family.

0: Good heavens, Miss Julie, you're dripping wet. 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I'll get your warm mules.
1: Oh, thank you, Della. Where is he? Where is he, my brother Tony?
0: Roaming the house like a caged lion. Miss Julie, your coat is ripped.
1: The entire population of New York is standing on our doorstep, howling for a glimpse of America's foremost screen lover. In the meantime, they take what fortune sends. And it just so happens to be me.
0: Here now, slip these on.
1: Oh, good, Julie. Oh, thank you, thank you. Oh, what a day this has been. I had to get out at the corner. You don't dare drive up. Oh, my dear Della, you should try playing a matinee audience made up entirely of sea lions. They came in wet to the knees and never did dry off. They spent the first act taking galoshes off and the last act putting them on. You know, my dear, I looked out once during the last act and couldn't see a face. And coughing. I think they had a cheerleader. Lincoln couldn't have held them with the Gettysburg Address.
2: Oh, there you are, Julie. Did you get my passport?
1: A plague on your public, Tony. I'm a battered wreck.
2: Julie, the passport. Have you got the passport?
1: No, shut up, Tony. I'm not over my matinee.
0: Dinner at the usual time, Miss Julie.
1: No. Hold it a while, Della, please.
0: Mr. Gilbert Marshall phoned.
1: Oh, darling Gil. Oh, dear, I forgot to call him.
0: He said he'd call here.
1: Oh, good.
0: The La Bohème dress shop says your dress is all ready.
2: Oh, dress be hanged. My boat sails at midnight. What have you done about my passport?
1: Tony, my love, your distinguished producer, Oscar Wolfe, is getting it.
2: Oh, he is? Why didn't you say so, thank heaven?
1: He's been pulling all sorts of wires. He's been in and out of my dressing room all afternoon. Everybody's been in and out of my dressing room all afternoon. Compared to my dressing room, Grand Central Station was a rustic retreat. Reporters and process servers and sob sisters.
2: Listen, Julie, how soon will Wolf get here?
1: Oh, I don't know. Oh, right away. And he's bringing the money for you, too. They kept your reservations, and I paid for it. By the way, you neglected to tell me that you were roughing it across in the royal suite.
2: I can't travel as a stowaway.
1: Hire a battleship for all I care. But remember, I'm a working girl. What do you do with all your money anyway? You go out to Hollywood with a $1 billion contract, and you buy a pink plaster palace for $150,000, and a Sartor Fraschini for $20,000, Hispana Suiza for $25,000, a camp in the Sierras for another 50 gods. You were sunk $250,000 before they ever rolled a camera on you. And as soon as they start to take a picture, you knock out the director and quit.
2: Oh, it'll blow over in a month. That's why I want to get away.
1: Why do you have to go to Europe? What are you going to do when you get there?
2: I am going to bathe in the pure beauty of Athens. I want to lose myself in the black forests of Bavaria. Oh, I don't know where I'm going. Any place where it rains all the time.
1: All right, brother. Go to Pango. But attend your own hospital.
2: What's that? Somebody at the door?
1: Keep calm. They can't get up here.
2: Look here. Do you think I'd better put some furniture against the front door?
1: Well, you have to go out sometime, won't you? They can't keep back the Queen Mary up to our house.
2: Oh, I'll get out all right when the time comes. Well, what is it? What is it, Della?
0: Oh, one of them reporters tried to get up in the service elevator, but they got in.
1: Oh, that crowd still standing around down there in the wet snow?
0: There certainly is a mob of them, Miss Julie. Looks like a bigger crowd than the time Mr. Tony got his first divorce.
2: Don't tell our faithful retainers to man the battlements. Drop fire on them if they try to storm.
0: Yes, sir.
2: I don't have much time, Julie. I'll have to get aboard early if I'm to dodge the crowd. About that passport.
1: Who says you have to get on the boat? Maybe I am naive.
2: A million reasons. I feel like it. I want to get so far from Hollywood and sunshine. I never want to hear camera again. Or stage either, for that matter. You can have it. I'm through.
1: Oh, through? You've been saying that ever since you played Little Lord Fauntleroy.
2: Oh, but I mean it this time. That's why I'm going abroad. Give me 2 years in Munich with my violin under Russia, and I'll show you what the stage means to me. I can be a great musician. Or I may go away into India and study Hindu philosophy. It's the only real thing in the world. You wear just one garment, you know. A long white robe.
1: That'll be restful.
2: The stage. I'd rather spend 10 minutes in the cathedral at Chartres. I don't give a... What are all these letters? They've been here all day. What are they?
1: Stop shouting. Isabel!
2: Why didn't you say so? Throw it in the furnace.
1: Look, brother mine. You're not fooling me about why you're going to Europe. Cathedrals and violins and long white garments. It's this woman you're running away from. Else, why was she on the same train with you?
2: Oh, I'm not afraid of her. I gave her the slip in Chicago.
1: Just the same. That's why you're running away. Now, don't lie to me, Tony Cavendish.
2: Well, suppose I am. I'm not afraid of her.
1: Then what is it?
2: It's that blankety-blank process server she's got after me.
1: Which blankety-blank process server?
2: The breach of promise suit.
1: Breach of promise?
2: Yes, $200,000. That's why I've got to stay cooped up here. You don't think I'm afraid of reporters, do you? But if they ever clap that paper on me, I can't sail.
1: $200,000 for breach of promise. Assault and battery on his director. Probably another $100,000. And breaking your contract with the picture company, I guess $500,000 will cover it.
2: Well, it's worth it. Get that sunshine.
1: What did you ever promise this movie actress that's worth $200,000?
2: What? Oh, she claims to have some letters. I didn't want her in the first place. She was that director's girl. That's why he got sore. That's the process server.
0: I'll get it. Who is there?
3: Miss Cavendish, this is Gilbert Marshall.
1: Oh, it's Gil. Let him in, Gil. Let him in. Gil, darling.
2: Oh, is this a time to entertain people?
1: Gil, it's so wonderful to see you.
4: Is there something wrong, Julie? Can I help? All those people in the street.
1: Oh, everything is happening, darling. Oh, but just family, Gil. Oh, you're still sane, aren't you? Aren't you? And solid and reliable and sure.
4: I hope so.
1: Oh, how nice. And I was going to be so ravishing on our first meeting. I had it all planned, darling. Oh, let me make an entrance, will you? I'll say, is it really you, Gil? And after all these years, you'll say...
2: Answer the phone!
1: Gods, excuse me, Gil. Hello. Hello. Oh, Oscar, yes, dear. Yes, I'm sure you did, but...
2: Who is it? What's wrong?
1: Oh, Oscar, well, of course, yes, if you can't, then, well, there's no use on you. There's nothing to be. Yes, I know it is. Yes, I know. Well, I'm even very shocked at the theater. Yes, I am. But don't worry. I'll give a good performance.
2: Well?
1: Well, that was Oscar Wolfe. Now, Tony, I don't want you to hit the ceiling.
2: He hasn't got my passport!
1: It is not so vital. You haven't done anything so terrible.
2: You don't know what you're talking about. You'll find out if it's vital. Why, get... If this woman...
1: Oh, don't be so childish, Tony. What can she do to you? You talk like somebody in a melodrama. Now, calm down and shut up! Oh, Gil, this is my brother, Tony.
2: What can she do to me? I'll tell you what she can do to me.
1: Tony, will you be quiet? This is Mr. Gilbert Marshall. Gil, my brother, Tony.
2: Charmed? What the devil kind of jam do you think I'm in anyway? What do you think I blew all the way from California for? The ride? I've got to get out of here, I tell you. That woman's in town by this time. Do you know what that means? You don't know that polka. Why, I've seen her pick up a thing like this ashtray here, only bigger and heavier. She's a killer. She'll do anything. She'd just as soon shoot us. Look at you. She's a pole, you know. She's cuckoo about me, and she knows I'm through with her. Now, if you don't want to do anything to help me, why, all right. You're a devil of a sister. I'm only your brother. Why should you bother about me? But I'm telling you now, if they get me, I'll be all over the front page, and so will you and the whole blasted family. Now, that's what you want, believe me. That's what you're going to get. What am I doing with this ashtray? There. Pleased to have met you, Mr. Gilson.
4: Wait, what's this about a passport?
1: Darling, Tony must get a passport. He can't sail for Europe.
4: I'll get that passport. Get you an emergency one. I've got friends downtown.
2: When?
4: Have it sent down to the Queen Mary, say, 20 minutes. Better still, I'll take you down myself and smuggle you aboard.
1: Oh, Gil, darling, you're a rock.
2: Good man. We could use a chap like this in the family. Della, where are you? Get my stuff together. We're on our way.
0: Coming, Mr. Tony.
1: Goodbye, Gil, darling. Bless you. Hurry back, won't you? Goodbye, Tony.
2: Get 3 cabs exactly right. Carry the stuff out. Put it in the 3rd cab. Gilson, we'll take the 1st. All set?
1: The end of a perfect day. Thank heaven. Oh, Tony. Now, don't charter a tug and come back. That's all I ask. Now, take care of your sinus. Keep out of Russia. But why you have to go to Europe? Oh, never mind, darling. Goodbye.
2: Open the door. Get ready to attack. This is the big breakthrough. They can't stop us now. 1, 2, 3, charge! Remember, it's the guaranteed thrust.
1: Goodbye, brother. Goodbye, brother. Oh, brother, for the peace and quiet of Macy's basement.

0: Well, you're very kind, darlings. We share your applause with two fine performers, Martin Blaine as Gil and Miss Nell Harrison as Della. As for you, Louis Calhoun, I can only say I wish we could do a play together on Broadway.
1: To be in a play with you would be my pleasure, my sweet.
0: The theater is supposed to be an invalid, but with performers like you, it could easily be cured, sweetie.
1: You could cure it single-handed, sugar.
2: Hey, Jimmy, get a load of those two sugar-cured hams.
3: Yeah, Martha, there's something going on here that ain't kosher. Let you and me show them how to really do some acting.
2: Oh, it'll be my pleasure, my sweat. Sweet. Sweet.
3: We can beat them playing the royal family and give them spades. In fact, we'll play it in spades. We'll call it the royal flush. You care to be my sister, Miss Ray?
2: Hey, Goomba, can't we be more than just sisters?
3: How about brothers? Meredith, some acting music, if you please.

0: Julie, I gotta get out of town. Where's my passport? How am I gonna get out of town without my passport? You said you was gonna get me a passport.
1: I got you one passport, and I'm still waiting to get the other one.
0: What am I gonna do with two passports? I only need one.
1: Well, they're having trouble with your picture on the passport. They couldn't get that nose on only one.
0: All of a sudden, I need two passports. I'm in a double jalopy. I gotta get out of town, Julie.
1: Where are you going, Tony?
0: Any place where it rains all the time.
1: Oh, you're going back to Hollywood, California.
0: No, I can't go back to Hollywood. I promised that girl a mink coat, but I got her a muskrat rake cape. Now she's trying to pin the rap on me.
1: Who's the girl, Tony?
0: Only one of the greatest actresses dead or alive. And I wish she were. None other than the one and only Tallulah Bankhead.
1: She's an actress?
0: What an actress. What an actress. You don't like her because once she gave you a hot foot.
1: Why, she can't hold a match to me.
0: She did.
1: Why, when I played Juliet, the rafters shook. And believe me, it ain't easy to play Juliet and run up and shake the rafters at the same time. It's very bad.
0: I gotta get out of town. Where's my passport? I gotta get out of town.
1: Where are you going, Tony?
0: I'm gonna bathe the pure beauty in Athens.
1: Jimmy. Pumbaa, that's wrong. I'm going to bathe in the pure beauty of Athens.
0: You do what you want, and I'll do what I want. I gotta get out of town. Where's my passport? I gotta get out of that boat.
1: I'll manage it for all I care. You went to Hollywood with a $1 million contract, and you got yourself plastered in a pink palace that cost $150,000. You spent $50,000 for a car. A Buick! What you need, like a hole in the hood. Hole in the hood. Bye.
0: Okay. If you won't get me a passport, I'm leaving anyway. I'll go where this Tallulah dame will never find me. Farewell, Julie.
1: Where are you going, Tony?
0: There's a little picture theater around the corner. She'll never go there. They're showing All About Eve. Farewell, Julie.
1: Farewell. Farewell, brother. Oh, brother, for the peace and quiet of Macy's window.

0: Martha and Jimmy, the royal family abdicates in your honor. You were both really darling.
1: Excuse me, may I speak to you a moment, Miss Bankhead?
0: Why, of course, Mr. Carter, but why the formality? What did you want to talk about, Jack?
1: That's it, Jack. I think I can save you a lot of Jack on this show. You see, Florence Desmond and I have been figuring it out. All the stars you have in this big show. Why, the actors' salaries alone must run into five figures.
0: Not forgetting mine, darling.
1: Okay, seven with your figure.
0: I asked for that.
1: You asked for that figure?
0: Isn't he dull?
1: No, what I'm trying to say, Tallulah, is that Florence Desmond and I can do this whole show by ourselves. Why, we can be every big star you ever had in these shows. Just Florence and I. It'll save you a lot of money.
0: Oh, you mean just the three of us will do the big show?
1: Just the two of us. Florence and I. She's a better Tallulah than the original. Much Betty. Could we do a sample for you?
0: If you don't, we'll be 5 minutes short. Go ahead, darling.
1: Okay, Tallulah Desmond, you're on the air. Ladies and gentlemen, here is your hostess, the glamorous, unpredictable Tallulah Desmond.
0: Well, darling. hello, darlings. I call you all darlings because you are darlings, darlings. Isn't it sweet? Boy, the most revolting, nauseating story. Don't you dare to mention her name on this program. Isn't she sweet? Give my regards to Broadway. Remember me to Herald Square. Why can't that orchestra stay on key? Boys, you've been darlings, darlings. Isn't she sweet?
2: Oh, excuse me, Tallulah.
0: Why, darlings, it's Fred Allen Carter, darlings.
2: Thank you, one and none.
0: Oh, Fred, that is insanely divine.
2: Yes, Tallulah, and now that you mention it, Florida is cold. Why, it was so cold down there, when I went to sleep at night, I had to slip in between two pieces of hot pastrami.
0: And, darlings, here is Meredith Wilson Carter and a teensy-weeny tiny show orchestra and chorus in one of Meredith's teensy-weensy tiny arrangements of Dardanella. That was divine, Meredith, darling.
1: Well, sir, now here is Marlene Dietrich Desmond.
0: Hello, Tallulah, darling. Falling in love again, never wanted to. What am I to do? I can't help it. Wherever I go, men follow me, and why not? I make such good Wiener Schnitzel. It is his way.
1: Oh, thanks, Tallulah.
0: Edwin Carter.
1: Oh, listen, Tallulah. Tonight I would like to explain the story of the opera Carmen, you know.
0: But, Ed, I'm going to sing. Give my regards.
1: Oh, that's enough. That's enough. I'll explain it up to there. Now, you see, Carmen is working in a cigar factory. Oh, this is wonderful, you know. Now, she's wrapping cigars, and one day she meets a fellow named Guy. Now, Guy and Carmen decide to become brothers, you see. So later they organize an orchestra, which is known as the Cigar Band.
0: Well, look who's here. Hildegard Desmond, the incomparable. Je ne sais pas what to do. Darling, je vous aime beaucoup. I love you, dear. I do. I do. Good evening, ladies and gentlemen. Well, and here's Vaughn Monroe Carter.
3: Racing with a goon. I open your father's balloon.
0: Thank you, Vaughn Monroe Carter, darling. And now...
4: Hello, Tallulah. How's every little inka-dinka-doo? this.
1: Oh,
4: morning.
1: No. I do, Durante.
4: I said, I'll do this.
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6: 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I'm practically Noel Coward. 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
1: Wait a minute. Stop the mimic. I'm the real Jimmy Durante. What is this, a man and woman imitating Durante? An imposter and an impostatress.
4: I think it's charming, Jimmy.
1: Hold it. Are you the real Tallulah Bankhead?
4: I am the only Tallulah Bankhead. Now, Jimmy, and I think it's really wonderful for people to imitate you. There's room in this world for more than one Durante. You know, darling, this might be a better world for all of us to live in. If everybody was as warm and as sweet and as lovable as you, if the world were full of Durantes, what a wonderful world it would be. If the world were full of Durantes, what a wonderful world it would be. Every day would be sunny, life would really bubble, so much laughter. There'd be no room for trouble if the world were full of Durantes. Think of all the sights we'd see. A football game at the Tournament of Roses. Imagine one football and 90,000 noses. If the world were full of Durantes, what a wonderful world it would be.
1: Thanks, Tula. And may I return the compliment and say, if the world were full of Tallulahs, what a wonderful place it would be. Every heart in a man would be tripping like a hammer. Their eyes would pop just from seeing so much glamour. If the world were full of Tallulahs, how unpredictable the women would be. I can picture each man just as nervous as a Stalin. She'd kiss him and say, you're for me, you darling, darling. If the world were full of Tallulahs, what a wonderful world it would be. The Giants would win the pennant, and I'm not trying to be a smarty, and Republicans would all join the Democratic Party. If the world were full of Tallulahs, what a baritone world, what an effervescent world.

We hope you'll be with us next week when our stars will be Fred Allen, Eddie Cantor, Portland Hoffer, Judy Holliday, Gypsy Rose Lee, Vaughn Monroe, Patrice Munsell, and, of course, Meredith Wilson and the Big Show Orchestra and Chorus. And until then, may the good Lord bless and keep you, whether near or far away.

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4: The Adventures of Ozzie and Harriet. Presenting America's favorite young couple, Ozzie Nelson and Harriet Hilliard. And now let's see what's going on in the Nelson family.
5: Harriet!
6: Mom's not home, Pop. She went downtown shopping.
5: Oh. Just you and Ricky taking care of the house?
7: Yep, we're keeping an eye on stuff.
5: Oh, that's fine. You're getting to be big boys. What are you doing, just sitting here in the house?
6: We're looking at a magazine.
7: It's a neat one, boy. Lots of swell pictures in it.
5: Oh, that's good. What'd you get a new comic book?
7: No, it's Mom's magazine. Right here.
5: Oh, Harper's Bazaar. Well, boys, this isn't the kind of a magazine that... Well, certainly there's something else in the house you can look at.
6: Mom was looking at it this morning.
5: Well, yes, I know, but...
6: Mostly pictures, see?
5: Mm-hmm.
7: See something there, Pop?
5: No, Ricky. I'm just glancing through. You see, this magazine is not intended for men. It's for girls.
6: Why are you looking at it?
5: Well, I'm not exactly looking at it, David. I'm just glancing.
7: How long is a glance?
6: Sure got some funny-looking dresses in there. I'm glad Mom doesn't have to wear them.
5: Ah, that's right, David. Fortunately, Mother's tastes run more to the conservative. Her clothes are always neat and attractive, and she always looks very smart.
7: Mom is smart, boy. She's the smartest one in our whole family. Isn't she, Pop?
5: Well, yes, I guess you could say that.
8: Well, you can see how Ozzie and the boys feel. Mother will never be lured into any of these super styles. Oh, but wait a minute. Harriet's gone into that downtown den of fashion, the La Parisienne dress shop. Well, she's even put on one of the dresses. Oh, relax, folks. It's just a nice, conservative, tailored dress.
9: Oh, that's very smart. You wear that sort of thing well.
10: Oh, thank you. It's a very nice dress.
7: Excuse me, honey. Could I borrow half your mirror for a second?
10: Well, yeah, certainly. Go ahead. Wow. That's some dress you've got on there.
7: Well, isn't it simply sensational, honey? I'm telling you, I took one look at it and flipped. I just couldn't wait to try it on. But how does it fit in the back?
10: Well, it fits.
7: Well, I like him to sit like that, real snuggy. Are you going to buy that dress you have there?
10: No, I don't think so. I've used up my shopping quota for today. I sort of like it, though.
7: Oh, no, that's not for you. You could walk down the street in that and you wouldn't get a whistle. Oh, there's no flash to it. You want a dress that hits a man right in the eye.
10: Well, my husband prefers...
7: I know. They all say that, but don't you believe it. What a man wants is glamour, plenty of style. He wants a wife that looks like Lana Turner, not C. Aubrey Smith.
10: Well, I know, but my husband seems to prefer the more conservative dresses.
7: Don't you believe it? The burlesque show is filled with men whose wives dress conservative. If you want to hold a man, give him glamour, plenty of spice. I dress for my husband and I keep him dizzy.
10: Oh, that's what he likes.
7: Don't kid yourself, honey. It's what all men like. Just like this dress. The old razzle-dazzle.
10: Somehow I don't think I'm quite the razzle-dazzle type. Good luck with the dress, though.
7: Bye, honey.
10: Have you decided to take that dress? Oh, you look absolutely sensational in it.
7: Oh, yes, but I can't take it with me.
10: No.
7: You see, I have a system with my husband. I never buy anything. I let him surprise me.
10: Really?
7: Yeah. Now, I'll go home, and I'll think just a little that I saw the most terrific dress on the third floor of the La Parisienne dress shop, but I just couldn't think of buying it.
10: Oh.
7: Then he'll come in tomorrow afternoon, pick it up, and surprise me with it.
10: Well, that sounds like quite a system. I'll set the dress aside.
7: Thank you.
10: Oh, say, I hope I recognize your husband when he comes in for it.
7: What does he look like? He looks just like Gregory Peck.
10: Oh.
7: yet, only with big broad shoulders and black wavy hair sort of like Cary Grant.
9: Oh.
7: You can't miss him. He's tall, broad, and massive. He has eyes that send electric shocks all through you. His voice makes your heart pound like a hammer, and when he smiles, you just melt. You'll recognize him.
9: Yes, I'm sure I'll recognize him. All I'm worried about is surviving.
0: Hi, Mom.
11: Hello, David.
7: What's the buy?
11: Nothing much, Ricky.
0: Pop's home.
7: He's been on the couch.
0: I think he's taking a nap.
11: Mm-hmm. Still asleep. Don't they look peaceful, Daddy and Nick? A man and his dog.
0: Who's been reading Harper's Bazaar? I don't think it was Nick.
5: Soft as a kitten's ear. Light as an angel. Oh, dear. Just closed my eyes for a minute there. Well, darn, how did this magazine get on my chest? I guess Nick must have brought it in. Nick, you're a bad dog.
11: Oh, golly, am I tired.
0: How come you're so tired, Mom?
11: I've been shopping all morning.
7: I'm hungry, Mom.
11: I'll have dinner in a few minutes, Ricky. Ooh, feels good to get these shoes off.
5: And you're all tired out just shopping?
11: Just shopping? Why is it a man can't understand what a job it is to shop? I wish you had to go downtown shopping just one day. You see what it's like to tramp all over the stores.
0: What'd you buy, Mom?
11: 3 washcloths.
7: What's that thing?
5: Oh, I'll explain it to you, Ricky. Suppose you need washcloths. You go to the nearest store, ask for 3 washcloths, pay for them, and go home.
7: Is that shopping?
5: Oh, I should say not. Shopping is when you get dressed, leave some food in the refrigerator for your family's lunch, leave the key next door so the plumber can get in to fix the sink, put a note on the door telling the laundryman the bundle is on the back porch, and then you get on a crowded bus and go downtown.
11: Now, just a minute.
5: Then you go to 3 stores pricing washcloths. Then you find that the most reasonably priced don't go with your towels. So you go to 3 more stores pricing towels. And on the way, you check on the prices of the drapes you bought last month to be sure they didn't go down any. And you see a hat. You don't need it. You don't want it. You can't afford it. So you go in and try it on. By that time, it's 5:00. So you get on a crowded bus and go home. And that's shopping.
0: What about the washcloths?
5: Oh, the washcloths. The next day, you send your husband to the nearest store to buy 3 washcloths.
11: Well, that's very funny, dear, but you happen to be wrong this time because I got the washcloths.
7: Yeah.
11: And they happen to match just perfectly.
7: Yeah.
11: Would you like to see them?
5: Yeah. Not especially.
11: I got them practically unwrapped now, so you'll see them whether you want to or not. I had to go to 3 stores before I found the blue washcloths that match out. Oh, for goodness sake, he wrapped up the pink ones.
5: There's a woman for you.
0: Yes, sir, there's a woman for you.
7: Where's the woman for me?
11: No, I guess you're right, dear. I happened to see a dress I didn't need and couldn't afford, so I just had to go in and try it on. Oh, it was a beautiful dress, too.
5: What I'd like to know is how you happened to get into a dress shop when you were looking for washcloths.
11: Well, it was just my luck. The La Parisienne dress shop is right next door to the 5 and 10.
5: Mm-hmm.
11: I better get started on dinner. With all the complaints I've been getting today, I may lose my job.
7: What job?
0: This job.
7: You mean Mom's afraid she's going to lose it?
0: Oh, Ricky, don't be a dope.
7: Pop, is Mom afraid that... What are you writing, Pop?
5: La Parisienne dress shop. I guess I can find it in the phone book.
0: What's that for, Pop?
5: Well, I just thought it might be fun if I went down and bought that dress your mother liked. Don't say anything, though, because I want to surprise you.

0: third floor out, please.
1: Third floor, afternoon dresses, ladies' lingerie, corsets.
0: My wife, I'm buying a... Pardon me, I...
1: Keep moving, please.
0: It's rather embarrassing.
1: Oh, Miss Rafferty, a customer for you. Miss Rafferty.
0: I wonder what these dummies are made of. I suppose it's some sort of plaster. Yes, it sounds like plaster, but it feels more like...
1: Pardon me. Can I help you, or do you want to be alone?
0: Oh, no. Wanted to buy something. I was just wondering what these dummies are made of.
1: Most men do. What were you looking for?
0: Well, this is a little hard to explain. My wife was in here yesterday afternoon looking at a dress, and she mentioned she liked it very much, and I'd kind of like to buy it for her as a surprise.
1: Oh, well, I really... Oh, wait a minute. Was he in here around 4 o'clock yesterday?
0: Yes, it must have been just about 4.
1: Oh, I remember her very well.
0: Oh.
1: In fact, I've got the dress put aside.
0: You put it aside?
1: Yes, she said she kind of thought you might come in for it.
0: Oh.
1: In fact, she told me quite a bit about you.
0: Oh, she didn't really.
1: Yes,
0: oh,
1: she
0: did. I was talking.
1: She went on and on about her big, handsome husband with his magnificent physique and his irresistible... You are the husband, aren't you?
0: Oh, yes. Well, yes. Yes, you bet. Sure.
1: Would you like to see the dress?
0: Yes.
1: I can get it for you in just a minute.
0: Well, no, that's okay. You're sure my wife liked it?
1: Oh, she just loved it. It'll only take me a minute if you'd like to see it.
0: No, that's really not necessary. If she likes it, that's good enough for me. Just have them put it in a box, will you, with a nice big bow on it, and I'll take it home.
1: Thank you, sir. It'll be ready in a jiffy.
0: What a surprise this is going to be. No, I had a couple of things to do downtown. Nothing important.
1: What have you got there?
0: Where?
1: In that big, beautiful box with the red bow on it.
0: Oh, this. I don't know if you've ever noticed, but right next to the 5 and 10, there's a very cute dress shop. I believe they call it the La Parisienne.
1: Ozzie, you bought me a new dress.
0: Well, I just happened to be passing by.
1: Oh, darling, and you picked it out for me all by yourself. Let me see it.
0: Don't be in such a hurry. You might not even like it, you know.
1: Oh, stop.
0: I don't know. They said down at the shop, it's the very latest style. Pretty glamorous.
1: They said. Haven't you seen it?
0: Well, let's put it this way. I happen to know that when you open up that box and see the dress, you're going to let out a scream of delightful surprise.
1: Oh, darling, you shouldn't have done it.
0: Oh.
1: It's an irksome old thumb. I know it's going to be...

0: you shouldn't have done it.
1: I bet you didn't think I'd pick out a dress like that.
0: I certainly didn't, dear. How did you happen to pick out a dress like that?
1: Oh, well. I figured. There's a dress that'll definitely do something for her. I knew you'd be pleased with it.
0: It's tremendous. You like it?
1: Oh, the important thing is that you like it.
0: Oh, well, I like it if you like it.
1: Oh, well, I like it if you like it. After all, you're the one that has to wear it.
0: That's true. But you're the one who has to look at it.
1: Yeah. Well, long as you're sure you like it.
0: I'm sure I like it if you're sure you like it.
1: Let's take it out of the box, shall we?
0: Yeah, that's a good idea.
1: It's the very latest style, I understand.
0: Oh, yes. And it's a very unusual color. Lovely material, too.
1: Yes, it does feel... Oh, pardon me.
0: Well, that's all right. It's only padding.
1: Oh, I thought there was somebody still in it.
0: Hold it up a minute, Ozzie. I want to see how it looks. Hold it against the shoulder. That's it.
2: He's not going to be... Oh, it's Pop! Hey, David! Tom, it's Pop!
1: This is your mother's dress, Ricky.
0: Your father just bought it for me. You like it, boy?
3: Well, I'll bet it looks swell on Mom.
2: I like it better on Pop.
3: Gee, it sure has some fancy colors. Hey, come around here, Ricky, and look at these big boxes.
0: Those are pads, David.
3: Gee, it's just like a football suit.
2: You can fall down anytime you want to.
3: Why don't you put it on, Mom?
1: Yeah, that's an idea. Why don't you put it on? It might not look so... I mean, why don't you put it on, dear?
0: Okay, if you want me to. You wait right there, fellas.
4: Say, Pop, isn't that kind of a funny-looking dress?
1: Believe me, son, you're no more confused than I am. And get over it. Your mother seems to like it, so let's try to cooperate. After all, styles change. We may be a little old-fashioned.
2: Me too?
1: No, so what I mean is that we're accustomed to seeing Mother in certain types of conservative clothes. Guess we'll just have to get used to this new stuff.
2: Ozzie!
1: Yes?
2: Will you come up here and give me a hand?
1: What's the matter? Can't you get it on?

0: In case you were planning on stopping in at 1847 Rogers Road this afternoon, well, I'd wait a while. Things are a little upset at the Nelson. You see, Ozzy bought a dress for Harriet and... Oh, wait a minute. Here comes Ozzy up the street now. Oh, poor guy. He's worried. Walking along, head down. Now he turns in at... Hey, Ozzy, you live next door. That's the wrong house. That's the Thornberrys.
1: Well, hello, Oz.
2: Hello, dear. No, Thorny, I didn't know you were over here.
1: Where'd you expect me to be? We live here, you know.
2: Hey, wait, this is your house.
1: Sure.
2: Oh, I'm sorry walking right in like that. It's a silly thing to do.
1: Oh, that's all right, huh?
2: Of course, our houses do look quite a bit alike.
1: Sure, just a very slight difference. Yours is white and ours is brown. You must have something on your mind, Oz. Something bothering you?
2: I guess I was thinking about something else. Come on out on the porch, Thorny, will you? I want to talk.
1: What seems to be bothering you, huh?
2: You know, Thorny, you meet a girl, you think you know her. You're married to her for 11 years, and then you suddenly find out she's an entirely different woman.
1: Sounds exciting.
2: Take Harriet, for instance. Yesterday, she went down and picked out a new dress, and Thorny, you ought to see it.
1: I did see it.
2: You did?
1: A little while ago. I was in the shower when Catherine saw Harriet coming up the street. She made me grab a towel and drip clear to the living room to see her.
2: You know what came over Harriet picking out a thing like that? A mother with two fine sons trying to look like something out of a Technicolor production.
1: Yeah, and doing it, too.
2: Hey. Wait a minute, Thorny. A thought just hit me. If somebody outside the family were to tell her the dress looks awful, she'd probably change her mind.
1: It's possible.
2: You see what I mean, Thorny? It's a serious thing. A dress like that could warp the entire structure of our home.
1: Well, Oz, you know I'll do anything to help. Anything.
2: Well, then listen. Why don't you do this? About 5 minutes from now, come over to our house. When you see the dress, really... Yeah, yeah, really let yourself go.
1: Uh-huh.
2: Say the most awful things you can think of. Make up anything.
1: Well, it's a little out of my line, Oz, but I'll do my best.
2: Oh, I sure would appreciate it, and I...
1: Shh! Hmm? Somebody may be listening.
2: Oh, yeah.
1: Pretend we're talking about something else. Nice day today, isn't it?
2: Certainly is. Can you make it in about 5 minutes?
1: 5 minutes on the nose.
2: That's well. Just knock on the front door.
1: Don't you worry about a thing, Oz.
2: Oh, you're a good neighbor, Thorny.
1: Forget it. I hear the Dodgers won yesterday.
2: Yeah. I wonder whatever happened to those flying discs.
1: You're sure this is okay now, Oz? It seems like kind of a dirty trick.
2: Just think of our home, Thorny. Think of David and little Ricky. Think of me.
1: I'll just think of David and little Ricky.
3: Hey, Mom.
4: What, David?
3: There's a lady at the door. She wants to see you.
4: I'll be right there. Oh, hello there.
5: Hello, Mrs. Nelson. Remember me? We were looking at dresses together at the La Parisienne. And... Oh, you got the dress on. It looks terrific.
4: Well, that's what my husband seems to think. Please come in.
5: What a time I had finding you. You know, I went home and told my husband about that dress, and he went right down to the store to buy it for me, and it was gone already. I saw it first, and they promised they'd save it for me.
4: Oh, well, then by all means, you should have it.
5: Well, but I don't want to take it away from you, honey.
4: Believe me, you'd be doing me a favor.
5: You sure you don't want it?
4: Oh, absolutely. The only reason I kept it was so I wouldn't hurt my husband's feelings.
5: Okay, honey, then I'll take it.
2: Harriet! Excuse me. I didn't know
4: my husband.
5: Oh.
4: Ozzy, this is Mrs.
5: McKeister, Mrs. Clark McKeister.
2: Oh, how do you do? I'm very happy
4: Ozzy,
2: to know you.
4: Listen, dear, there's been a terrible mistake. It seems there was a mix-up down at the store, and this dress has been promised to Mrs. McKeister.
2: So, well, give it to her. I mean, if it really belongs to her, we really... Do you want to take it right with you?
4: Well, it's very nice of you to take it this way, dear. I know how much you like the dress.
2: Oh, well, what's right is right. And...
5: Well, I feel as if I shouldn't.
2: No, take it with you. I insist, Mrs. McKeister. I know it's a great disappointment to my... Well, you better run upstairs and change the dress, Harriet.
4: Wasn't that somebody at the door?
2: Door? No, it must be the wind in the trees.
5: Oh, it is a door.
2: No, we don't need anything. Hurry upstairs, Harriet.
4: Ozzy, that's Thorny's knock.
2: Thorny? Well, it's much cooler outside. But
4: I'll let him in.
2: Wait a minute, Harriet. I'll get it.
4: Come on in, Thorny.
6: Hello, Harriet.
2: I'm busy, Thorny. I'm sorry. So I'll see you again, old boy. Goodbye.
6: So that's your new dress, Harriet.
2: Come again when you can stay longer.
4: Ozzy, you're pushing him.
2: I have to. He won't move.
6: Harriet, I think that dress is...
2: Oh!
4: Careful, dear. Look where you're stepping. This is Mrs. McKeister, Mr. Thornberry.
6: Oh, it's a pleasure.
4: How you doing?
2: All changed.
6: Harriet, I know this is a terrible thing to say, but you are the fourth woman I've seen today in a dress like that.
2: No, it's great, dear.
5: They said at the store it was an exclusive model.
2: Yes.
4: It is awfully nice of you to drop over, Thorny.
2: Yes, stop in any time.
7: Let me see the form in that dress.
6: Oh, Harriet, whoever sold you this thing really saw you coming.
2: No,
6: the very cheapest sort of material.
2: No,
6: I have a hunting shirt made of the same stuff.
2: Thorny.
6: And how it shrieks. I get out in the rain, almost choked me to death.
1: Go, go! Cut that out, Oz. You kicked me right in there.
4: Mrs. McKee, sir, if you come up... Mrs. McKeever, I'll give you the dress and you can take it right home.
5: Well, if there are dresses like it all over town, it's going to shrink.
6: Believe me, I wouldn't buy my wife a dress that's hanging in every two-bit shop.
2: Thorny, this is not Harriet's dress. It belongs to Mrs. McKeever. She's going to take it home with her.
6: Oh, really?
5: No, I'm sorry. I changed my mind. I don't think I'll take it after all.
4: Oh, wait, please.
5: No, it wouldn't be the same. Thanks anyway, Mrs.
6: You suppose it was something I said?
2: Thorny, why do you do those things? We were getting along fine until you came in.
6: But
2: I was going to take the dress, and you spoiled it.
4: You mean you wanted to get rid of the dress, too?
2: Well, to be perfectly frank with you, Harriet, too? Harriet, you were trying to get rid of it yourself?
4: Well, I thought you were the one who liked the dress. You bought it.
2: Isn't it the one you picked out at the store?
4: Oh, no, dear. This is the one Mrs. McKeever likes.
6: Well, it's a nice dress, but it's not your type, Harriet. That's glamour stuff.
2: Now, wait, Thorny. How would you like it if I came into your house and told you your wife wasn't glamorous?
6: Well, I didn't say that, Oz.
4: Well, I don't think it's exactly a glamour dress, would you say, dear?
2: Well, no, but... Well, what's wrong with a little glamour? Since when is it a crime for a woman to wear fashionable clothes?
6: Well, I know, but it's such a horrible color.
4: Oh, I don't think so, Thorny.
6: Say, I have a brilliant idea. If you don't like the dress, and you don't like the dress, why don't you send it back to the store and forget the whole thing?
2: Yes, that's an idea. Not that it isn't a nice dress, but it's so extreme and unusual and exotic. And maybe the store won't take it back.
4: Well, I know, dear, but I'm sure you wouldn't want me to wear a dress that's so unusual and outstanding and glamorous. You know, I don't think it'd be fair to send it back since I've worn it once.
6: Listen, if you folks want to get rid of the dress, I think I know somebody who
4: just
6: might...
4: Just a second, Thorny. Hello? Oh, yes, Catherine, right here. For you, Thorny, your wife.
6: Oh. Hello. Well, I tried, Catherine. Yeah, I'll find out. Harriet, are you going to keep the dress?
4: Yes, I guess I'm stuck with it.
2: May as well make the best of it.
6: Sorry, Catherine, I did my best, but Harriet's going to keep the dress. Well, don't worry, dear. Maybe you'll find another one just as nice.
4: You mean Catherine wanted the dress, too?
2: No wonder you couldn't understand my subtle hints, like getting pushed out and kicked in the shins.
6: Sorry, Oz, old man. I had orders from higher up.
2: Say, wait a minute, Thorny. First the woman at the store, then Harriet, and then your wife. Do you realize what's happening? Not only to us, but to millions of people. We are being caught in a whirlpool of changing fashions. Before you know it, women all over the country will be wearing these monstrous new dresses. Think of all the lovely girls who'll be hidden under pads, patch pockets, bustles, and yards of material. What do you say to that, Thorny?
6: Just this, Oz. As my good friend Riley would say, what a revolting development this is.

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This is the United States Armed Forces Radio Service, the voice of information and education.

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1: By transcription,

0: Me? I'm Jane Stacy. Her? That's Irma Peterson. The only girl in the world who is so stupid she thinks a monsoon is a French gentleman. I'm not kidding. Look at her smiling and waving that box of ends. What's the idea, Irma?
1: Oh, I'm happy.
0: I don't get it.
1: Well, when a dog is happy, he waves his tail. I haven't got a tail, so I'm waving my ends.
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0: My Friend Irma.

0: me see. Eleanor Roosevelt calls her column My Day.
1: What's this?
0: No, I can't use the title My Day. So I think I'll call it My 25 Hours.
1: 25 hours?
0: Yes, remember, this is leap year. The days are longer.
1: Irma Peterson, what are you raving about?
0: Gee, didn't you know I'm writing a column?
1: Oh, sure, and I'm wrestling Gorgeous George at the Yankee Stadium.
0: No, I'm serious. Read this letter.
1: Well, let me see it. Miss Irma Peterson, we have your note in which you state that our paper, The West Side Shopper, lacks appeal for women. We would welcome any contribution our readers can make, be it a sentence, a paragraph, a column.
0: Well, look what it says here. Naturally, as far as payment is concerned, you must understand it will be great.
1: Where?
0: Right there.
1: Irma, it says as far as payment is concerned, it will be gratis.
0: That's plural.
1: Gratis means for nothing.
0: You mean they won't pay me for the column?
1: Well, Irma, this newspaper is given away for nothing, and with a column by you in it, they may find it hard to get that price.
0: I'm not going to let you discourage me. I've already written my first column, and I think it's pretty good. Why don't you look at it?
1: All righty. I think I went through something like this when you wrote your memoirs. Let me see. My 25 Hours by Irma Peterson. I got up bright and early this morning. Why don't you just make it early?
0: All right.
1: I had a cold shower. Then for breakfast, I had orange juice, toast, eggs, newspaper, and coffee. Newspaper? Your doctor prescribed roughage?
0: You don't think it's good so far?
1: Well, let me put it this way, honey. You say this column is going in the newspaper, huh?
0: Yes.
1: Well, as you know,

0: made out of trees. So now I know why all the willows are weeping.
1: Why don't you read on?
0: All right, I will. Maybe there's a trace of oxygen somewhere in this carbon monoxide. Let me see. Beauty hints. Girls, to have a lovely figure, do as I do. Bend down and touch your toes 10 times. If you have extra long toes, stand back a little, as this is cheating. To have beautiful hair, wash your head with beer. Keep your mouth closed during the treatment, as this may prove to be habit-forming. Girls under 21 must be accompanied to the beauty saloon by their parents. Oh, Irma.
1: Gee, what do you think?
0: Well, honey, the West Side Shopper is slipped under doors. Would you like to see every house around here with a barbed wire fence around it?
1: Oh, you're just saying that because I wrote the column. You wouldn't say that if Eleanor Roosevelt wrote it.
0: Cookie, if Mrs. Roosevelt wrote that column, the Republicans wouldn't even have to campaign this year. Now, please stop comparing yourself with that wonderful woman. She's a humanitarian. She's doing great work for the United Nations, and she knows all the outstanding personalities of the world.
1: I know personalities, too. See what I wrote here under social items? Amber Lipscott, well-known girl sandhog, was trapped under the Hudson River for 3 hours. She was rescued by Freddie Fulton, prominent frogman, and they have been jumping around together ever since.
0: This is Walter Winchell with a gun. Please come in. Hi, Mrs. O'Reilly.
2: Girls, wait till you hear the news.
1: Now, wait, don't say anything until I get my pencil.
2: Pencil?
0: Oh, sure. Irma's doing a column for the West Side Shopper.
2: Oh, I read that paper every day. Where's your column going to be, Irma?
0: On the page where they have secondhand bargains.
2: Oh.
1: It is not. I'm going to alternate with the obituary column. And when nobody dies, they're going to use my stuff.
0: Gee. Maybe we ought to go around poisoning people.
1: Janie, you're being cruel again.
0: I'm sorry.
2: Well, she has nothing to lose. Personally, I think it's a lot of fun writing about who was seen with whom, what was seen where and why. When my late husband, Officer Clancy, was courting me, our names was always in the columns.
0: Not really.
2: Yes. It always said, what handsome officer was seen with which?
0: With which?
2: Yes, and they always made the same typographical error. They spelled it W-I-T-C-H.
1: Well, Miss O'Reilly, my column's going to contain beauty hints. You always say you have a lot of beauty secrets. Would you give me some?
2: Oh, I'd be glad to, dearie. Now, a lot of girls have red hair like mine, and they want to keep it naturally red. So all you do is take the juice of 3 tomatoes.
1: Yes?
2: Chop up 2 beets. Add a 1/2 cup of ketchup and a dash of paprika, and just rub it into the scalp. It's simple, and the whole thing costs about 35 cents.
0: Is that a la carte or on the dinner?
3: Is Mrs. O'Reilly in there?
2: Yes, come in. Well, what is it, Professor?
3: Yeah, Mrs. O'Reilly, did you ever hear about the little boy who held his finger in the hole in the dike?
2: Yes.
3: You better send for him. The pipe in my room is leaking again.
2: I know. I've already sent for the plumber. Irma, darling, have you written any of your column yet?
1: Yes, I read most of it to Jane. Now I wrote this under cooking hints.
0: Cooking hints?
1: Yes. To all housewives, many of you have trouble stuffing a turkey because it is so dark inside the bird. We suggest you pull the turkey inside out, stuff it on the outside, and then shove it back into place again.
3: Wait a minute. Did I hear right? You are writing a column?
0: Oh, Professor, tell her she's not cut out for it. She thinks I'm against her.
2: Well, why should we criticize her? She might have fun writing choice bits of gossip about the people in the neighborhood.
3: Such as?
2: Well, cute little things like, when Professor Kropotkin is near Kathleen O'Reilly, the air is full of electricity.
3: Why do you say it's electricity? Is it because you are built like a turbine, or because that face of yours is enough to shock anybody?

0: Now, wait a minute, you leftover from a dog's dinner.
1: Well, don't go telling anybody to put my name in any paper with yours, Mrs. O'Reilly. My mother thinks I was killed by a truck. Why should I make her miserable?
0: You wouldn't be making such a fuss if it wasn't the truth. And remember, the truth never hurts.
1: It doesn't. So how come you wear so many girdles?
2: Oh, now stop it. The two of you, I won't print a word about either of you in my column.
3: Now, listen, there's a little object lesson for you, sweetie. Not only can you break up people's lives by what you print in the paper, but you can be sued. Don't you forget that.
2: Sued?
3: Yes. If you print anything that's untrue, that's libel.
2: Well, go on, Jane. Finish your sentence. That's libel to what?
3: No, honey, no. Libel is slander in the written form.
2: I don't understand.
1: Yeah, but let me explain, Irma. Now, if I should say that Mrs. O'Reilly is 90 years old, this is slander.
0: I should say so.
1: But if I print that she's 90 years old, this is libel.
0: Indeed.
1: However, if I add them both together and say she's 180, this is neither slander nor libel. This is a historical fact. Goodbye, girls.
0: Oh, I'm getting right after him. And Irma, if you print anything about me, print me true age. 39.
2: 39? Jane, is that slander or libel?
3: Honey, that's neither. That's hallucinations. Hello? Yes, just a minute. It's for you, Irma.
2: Thanks. Hello? Who is this? West Side Shopper? Oh, Jane, it's my editor, Mr. Fletcher. Yes, Mr. Fletcher. I'm getting my column ready. Huh? Oh, that's too bad. Why don't you call the zoo?
3: The zoo? What are you talking about?
2: He says they have a dead lion at the office.
3: Irma, that's deadline.
2: Well, don't yell at me. I didn't kill it.
3: Oh. Give me the phone, will you? Hello. Hello, yes, Mr. Fletcher. Yes, I know. She misunderstood you. I'm her roommate, Jane Stacy, and... I see. You say it's very nice of her to volunteer to do this column for nothing? I'm sure you'll get your money's worth. I mean, of course, she'll have it by tomorrow. Yes, I see. Choice bits of neighborhood gossip. Yes. All right, Mr. Fletcher, I'll tell her. Bye.
2: He wants a column by tomorrow. Why can't I turn in the one I already wrote?
3: Why? Irma, on the masthead of the West Side Shopper is a small picture of Washington crossing the Delaware. Do you want him to jump into the water?
2: Oh, well, what shall I do?
3: Well, write a new one, honey. Fletcher wants neighborhood gossip. Just go to all the places you know and find out what's new.
2: All right, I'll go to Schultz, the butcher, and Mr. Wong, the laundryman. Then I'll visit Hogan's Fish Market, and I'll hang around Spike's pool room for a couple of hours. Jane.
3: What is it?
2: Are you sure Mrs. Roosevelt started this way?
3: Oh, get out of here.
4: Oh, oh, oh. Guard against triple O.
5: Yes, guard against triple O. Odor of breath, odor of body, odor of fence. 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

0: Walter Winchell, beware. Ed Sullivan, watch out. 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Boys, you're in a lot of trouble. Today, Irma Peterson begins her new column for the West Side Shopper. Oh, yeah, there she is at the kitchen table assorting her first scoops. Irma, did you get anything good?
1: Oh, yes, several items. The Jones baby has measles and Mr. Klotz. The baker was the first to notice it. So I'm writing it in newspaper style.
0: Newspaper style?
1: Yes. Klotz spots tots dots.
0: Klotz spots tots dots? Honey, why don't you jump out that window, land on that cab so you can write wax back smacks hack? What other items did you pick up?
1: Well, I thought I'd write something about the big fire this morning.
0: Well, now you're talking, a five-alarm fire. That's news. What did you write?
1: There was a fire on 74th Street. I watched it from the restaurant across the way. Their prices are very reasonable. Hash is only 35 cents.
0: Is that all you wrote?
1: Well, that's all I ate.
0: Irma Peterson, for some crazy reason, I told Mr. Fletcher of the West Side Shopper that you'd have a column ready by 6 o'clock. If this is all the stuff you've collected, I better call him right now. Tell him to pad the obituary column with Undertaker jokes.
1: Oh, no, Jane. Please don't. I'm going out for more news, and I won't have as much trouble now.
0: What do you mean?
1: Well, people didn't believe I was a real newspaper woman, but now I have a press card.
0: You have a press card? Let me see. Press 50. Irma, this is 52.
1: No, Jane, this used to say pants press 50 cents. I tore off the pants. Mr. Krause! Mr. Krause! Store's empty and the cash register is open. Whew. What's that noise? Oh, it's Mr. Krause and he's all tied up. There's a handkerchief stuffed in his mouth. Mr. Krause, Mr. Krause, I'm now a reporter with the West Side Shopper. Anything new?
2: Amanda! You!
1: Oh, it's Violet Murphy. Hi, Violet. You're just the person I wanted to see.
2: Yeah, why?
1: I've become a columnist from the West Side Shopper, and I need some gossip.
2: Well, you certainly came to the right person, because I have just joined the Gwisson Bees.
1: The Gwisson Bees?
2: Yeah, it's our new girls' club.
1: Well, how do you spell it?
2: G-W-S-N-B-M-Y.
1: G-W-S-N-B-M-Y? Well, what do the letters stand for?
2: Girls who say no but mean yes. And believe me, since I joined this club, I get so much dirt that I could sell my ears to True Confessions magazine. Say, do you remember Penelope Cistern? She's practically bald. She had a job in a defense plant, and her hair got caught in a conveyor belt.
1: Oh, my goodness.
2: It took them almost 6 hours to get her out. Of course, she got paid for overtime.
1: Oh, wait till I make a note of it.
2: And naturally, you heard the news about me.
1: What news? Oh, Violet, I didn't notice you're wearing a new engagement ring.
2: Yeah. How do you like it?
1: Gee, it's lovely. What an unusual stone. Is that a diamond?
2: No, it's granite. My new boyfriend's a tombstone cutter. Well, I gotta go, Irma. I'll be looking for your column.
3: Okay, Callahan, book him.
4: Sergeant, this is not justice. I did not pick that man's pocket.
3: Then how come you had his wallet?
4: Well, the bus lurched suddenly, and the wallet just flew out of his pocket.
3: Oh, sure.
4: And while I was stooping down to pick it up, his gold watch fell right in my hand.
3: Must have been a pretty rough trip. We'll see that you get a smoother one on the way to Sing Sing.
4: Sergeant, would you write to the warden up there and ask him to assign me to the laundry? I'd like to be near my mother.
3: Take him away, Callahan.
1: Oh, hello, Sergeant Mitchell.
5: Oh, no, Irma Peterson, you lost again. Well, we'll have one of the boys take you home.
1: No, Sergeant, I'm not lost. I'm doing a column for the West Side Shopper on local gossip.
6: Now, you're off.
7: I'm right.
3: Sergeant, here are the witnesses in that accident.
6: Yeah, but that truck was coming. Follow him. Sergeant, that truck was making a left-hand turn.
7: It was making a right-hand turn.
6: Now, how would you know? You were flirting with the truck driver. You started to wink at him. Your false eyelashes got stuck together. You couldn't even see what street you were on.
8: Oh, wait a minute. I demand my rights.
1: Oh, Al!
8: Shaken! Have been framed!
5: What's the charge, officer?
3: Stolen car.
8: I didn't steal it. Fell asleep in the back seat.
5: Oh, yeah? How come?
8: Well, I was tired after walking around all day looking for a job.
5: You looking for a job? Make the charge stealing a car and perjury. Take him away.
1: No, not my help. Oh, hell, I gotta talk to you. Please, officer.
3: All right, lady, you can get in the cell with him. I'll give you 5 minutes.
8: Chicken, I didn't do it. You got to believe me. Why are you looking at me like that?
1: Al, I'm a columnist, and I must print all the gossip of the neighborhood.
8: Well, but do you have to print that I was arrested for car theft?
1: Well, what could I print?
8: Well, couldn't you write that, they had a contest here to see who had the prettiest hands. And mine was so beautiful, they insisted on taking my fingerprints.
1: No, Al, on the top of our newspaper it says, "A pluribus unum." That's French for the truth or nothing but the truth.
8: Chicken, if you put my name in your column, we're through.
1: Uh-huh.
3: Okay, time's up. Come on, sister.
6: Come here, Emma. We are waiting for you.
7: Don't cry, darling. We know what a choice you have to make. I know what it is to be torn between love and duty.
6: Mrs. O'Reilly, I don't know who tore you, but whoever zipped you up did an awful job. Emma, darling. Emma, here in America, we have something that's called freedom of the press. But freedom of the press is not meant the freedom to print everything we want to, but rather the freedom to print that which is true. Now, this is something you cannot forget, even though it may mean hurting someone you love.
1: I understand.
7: Oh, I remember one night I had a battle with my late husband, Clancy. Oh, it was a beaut. We destroyed more crockery than the San Francisco earthquake. Well, the police come with a reporter, so I told the reporter that Clancy and me was just dancing the rumba.
6: Did the reporter swallow that?
7: No, because the reporter said it was the first time he'd seen the rumba danced where the woman kept her foot on her partner's face. And you too, Irma, must learn to recognize the truth.
1: Well, I've made up my mind. I'm going to print the truth about Al, even though I know it'll make me an old maid.
7: Forget Al. Just as long as what you do is a credit to journalism.
1: Well, maybe I don't need Al, but on cold nights, it's going to take an awful lot of newspapers to keep me warm.
9: Come on, honey. Come on, cheer up. This is your big day. What time does your paper come out?
1: In a couple of hours.
9: You satisfied with the column you turned in? I didn't get the chance to read it.
1: Well, I may have misspelled a couple of words. How many K's in success?
9: Hello. Yes. No, Mr. Fletcher, no. This is Miss Stacy. Tell Irma what? You took the item about Al out of her column because the man who stole it confessed...
1: Isn't that wonderful? Now, I still have the man I love, and I'm a success.
9: What? Irma, hold the success story. What, Mr. Fletcher? You're afraid you'll be sued by Mr. Schultz? Just a minute. Irma, what did you write about Schultz the butcher?
1: Well, he just got married, so I asked him how he met his wife.
9: Yes?
1: He said he was standing on the corner when the heavy-set woman came toward him. He looked at her. It was pure fate.
9: Do you know what you wrote? That he was standing on the corner when this heavy-set woman came toward him. He looked at her. It was pure fat.

0: back to Irma and Jane in a moment. But first, remember that scientific odor test that proved N-Stop Triple O. Stop odors of breath, odors of body, and odor offense for over 8 out of 10 people. Well, these amazing results were substantiated the other day at the annual meeting of a national scientific group. A leading medical authority stated,
1: "And for our test, I selected the chlorophyll tablets known as N's. Our tests included executives, office workers, and factory workers, too. General odor of body and breath were most successfully treated."
0: Yes, after hundreds and hundreds of examinations, science proved N's effective. Just one or two tiny N's chlorophyll tablets daily actually do stop Triple O. Because N's contain 100 milligrams, a fully effective dose of Daritol chlorophyll.
2: Beware of cheaper chewing gum and candy substitutes that contain so little chlorophyll, or that do not state their chlorophyll content on the label.
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3: This column came out in the paper. I don't think it was read by many people because the obituary column is back this week. I don't know. Maybe there's something about the way she writes makes you wish you were dead. But Irma doesn't care. She has her Al again to keep her warm. There they are on the couch. Listen.
4: You know, Chicken Wicken, when we get married, we'll have a four-room house. A living room, a kitchen, a bedroom, and a nursery.
5: A nursery? Oh, that's wonderful. I always wanted a place to grow plants.
3: You know, I grow plants, too. That's right. Bloomin' idiot. Name of variety, my friend Irma.
6: Here's an important message for my friend Irma in the person of Marie Wilson. From Basil O'Connor, president of the National Foundation for Infantile Paralysis. Mr. O'Connor.
7: In this year, when we are still reeling from the staggering blows of recent polio epidemics, we've known that only extraordinary measures, only greater giving to the March of Dimes, could put the fight against this disease back on its feet. I have many thoughts about what you have done for this humanitarian cause, Miss Wilson. By your offer of your secretarial services to the highest March of Dimes bidder, you've made a most unusual contribution. It's resulted in a gift of $5,000 to the March of Dimes through the Fort Worth, Texas chapter of the National Foundation, and above all, I think it's been a lot of fun for everybody. So may I just say, Miss Wilson, a very simple and a very sincere thank you to you and your colleagues of the CBS radio program, My Friend Irma. I think you know, though, that the real thank you comes not only from me and the National Foundation, but from the children, the victims of infantile paralysis, who will be helped toward recovery by what you have done. And so for them, thank you, Miss Marie Wilson.
5: Thank you, Mr. O'Connor. I was real happy to have the opportunity to help with the wonderful work done by the March of Dimes, and I hope everybody will continue to give their wholehearted support to this very great cause.
6: My Friend Irma is a Cy Howard production and is directed by Park Levy, who writes a script with Stanley Adams. Pat Burton is associate producer. Marie Wilson is starred as Irma and Kathy Lewis as Jane. The part of Al was played by John Brown. Hans Conried was heard as Professor Kropotkin. Gloria Gordon as Mrs. O'Reilly. Music was under the direction of Lud Gluskin.
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0: Good evening, and welcome to The Problem with Adam Bloom. I'm a slightly neurotic man, I have to confess this, and I spend a lot of my life complaining about little incidents that have happened to me, and then reenacting them, and wondering what would have happened if this, and if that, and if that. I think we all do that, but I'm the only person who's anal enough to make a radio show about that, okay? This week, I'm going to look at the restaurant industry. Now, I eat out a lot, because I'm a comedian, I have to travel around the country, and I'm eating out a hell of a lot, and I'm sick of going to restaurants and bars, and getting some moody waiter or bitter waitress. People are rude to me personally, because they think they're too good for their job. Who doesn't think they're too good for their job? Apart from me, great crowd, love ya. Basically, it's a catch-22. They don't give us good service because we don't tip well, and we don't tip well because they don't give us good service. All it takes is one person to go to one restaurant once and give a good tip, then come back the next day to the same waiter. Simple. Pass it round. Everyone gets good service. I pay £50 for a meal that costs £5 to make, and then just to rub it in at the end, it says, service not included. Yeah, I noticed. And a lot of places now do this thing where they, for your convenience, 12.5% service charge has been added to your bill. Oh, darling, how convenient, particularly since I forgot to bring the family abacus. Basically, I think, but British people are scared of confrontation, true?
1: Yes.
0: Now, so how do we react to bad service? By not tipping. And how do they react to us not tipping? By giving us a service charge. And how do we react to a service charge? By paying it. Why? Because we're scared of confrontation. It's a vicious circle. Who here in the last couple of years has actually complained in a restaurant? Just by a show of hands. One. Probably the American, right? What happened to you? Tell me your story.
2: We had to sit for an hour and a half in between our garlic bread and our main course.
3: Those
0: are you pissed?
3: Where do they live? Let's glass them.
0: Let's stab them with a baguette. Isn't that because you just ate the garlic bread really slowly? This is lovely. Who else had a bad experience recently where they've complained? Show of hands again. Over there, bloke over there. What happened to you?
4: Classy restaurant in Glasgow.
0: Classy restaurant in Glasgow? Isn't that like saying a round square? Go on, sorry, mate, go on.
4: Sorry, it's for a main course, and they tried to charge us for the whole drinks of the whole section of the restaurant.
0: Did you walk in and go, this is all on me? So what happened?
4: They give us the bill, and it's about £200 over.
0: This is interesting. Were they polite about the fact that you'd spotted it and they were wrong?
4: They give us a free coffee.
0: Now, this is not what the show's about. I just want to say this quickly. I went to a restaurant recently with my ex-girlfriend, and she had a cigarette butt in her curry. Right? Now, the waiter mumbled an apology, right? I think he was chewing a fag at the time, right? He came back with a new dish, plonks it on the table, didn't say a word, right? Now, we refused to pay for the whole meal, right? The woman on the next table said the most stupid thing I've ever heard in my life. She turned around and she went, oh, I can imagine how you feel. I wouldn't like it. And I smoke. A lot of people say to me, they're scared of complaining about their food because they're scared of what the waiter will do to their food when they send it back. Now, obviously, if you're really rude, that's going to happen. It's not going to happen if you're really polite about it. In fact, when I get bad service, you know what I like to do? Order a plate of spinach that I don't want. And then when it comes, cause a massive scene because I specifically asked them to put a bogey in it. Because I just love to look on the waiter's face as he goes back into the kitchen thinking, I have contempt and anger for my customer, and yet I don't know how to express it. Anyway, a classic problem I've found when it comes to complaining is having the blame put back onto me. Excuse me, this soup's cold.
5: Well, no one else has complained.
0: Oh no, maybe I've got a dodgy tongue. It's a classic mistake that new comedians make when a joke doesn't go down well.
3: The other day, my girlfriend accused me of having a limited vocabulary. I was so offended, I looked her in the eye and said, Mama. Tough crowd. That storm last night. You people are dead inside!
0: Anyway, my friend Ben and I recently had a very bad experience in a restaurant because of this exact problem, having the blame put back onto us. And with the help of some friends, I'd like to reenact it for you now.
3: So, what's this idea of yours then?
0: Well, it's for a radio show about dealing with everyday problems.
3: Oh, yeah. How many episodes?
0: 6.
3: Don't you think you're a bit visual for radio?
0: No way! Basically, each week I look at a different everyday problem, such as, let's say, bad social skills.
5: Excuse me, are you ready to order?
0: Yeah, I'll have the chicken breast with salad.
3: I'll have the same, please. But can I have some new potatoes on the side?
5: New potatoes.
3: Thanks.
0: So anyway, what would happen is, each week, I'd reenact a scene from a genuine experience, occasionally pausing to talk to the audience.
3: Yeah, well, that's all well and good, but how are the listeners going to know when you're talking to them?
0: I hadn't thought about that. You got any suggestions? No, I wasn't talking to you.
3: Well, you could get the sound man to pause the background music whenever you click your fingers. That way the audience would know when you're talking to them.
5: There you go. Two chicken breasts with salad.
0: Well, that was quick. That came like that. Tough crowd, that storm last night. You people are dead inside. Okay, basically, everything's fine. The waiter's friendly enough, a bit thick. The food came quickly. Obviously not that quickly, but it's a radio show. We've got to keep it tight. We actually ordered risotto and a steak baguette on the day, but they take ages. Anyway, the point is, everything's okay, except something's missing.
3: Sorry, excuse me. I ordered some new potatoes as well.
5: Oh, I'm sorry. I'll go and get them.
3: You passed the mail, Adam. So, radio, you know, I think the important thing to remember when doing radio is not to have any long pauses.
0: Yeah, I know.
5: There we go.
3: No, sorry, these are French fries. I asked for new potatoes.
5: Right, potatoes.
3: New potatoes?
5: Yeah.
0: He then took the French fries back into the kitchen and was gone longer than it would take to glue them back into their original shape and came out with absolutely nothing. We carried on eating with one eye on the kitchen, eating a bit slower than normal so there would still be some food left when the potatoes came. Right, eventually we finished our food, so obviously Ben didn't want his new potatoes anymore. But rather than just cancelling them, I decided to say that we didn't want them, but we would have them if they're on their way, because I'm British and I'd rather pay for a bowl of nearly new potatoes that I don't want than have to face any form of confrontation. And here's what happens. I can't see our waiter. Excuse me?
1: Yes?
0: We ordered some new potatoes earlier and they never came.
1: Well, you should have complained earlier.
0: There you go, putting the blame straight back onto me. She's assumed I didn't complain earlier, which I had. Big mistake. Huge. Actually, I did complain earlier twice. In fact, I wasn't even complaining. I only called you over to cancel them. There's no need to be rude.
1: No one has ever called me rude in the 3 years I've been a manager.
0: So, can I say, I love the idea that somewhere in the country someone's listening to this going... This all seems very familiar. Except I remember it being a risotto and a steak baguette. Anyway, sorry, can we go back a bit?
1: No one has ever called me rude in the 3 years I've been a manager.
0: One more thing. I'd like to point out, right? This is not some xenophobic pop at the French, right? We were going to actually change it to an English accent, but this is reporting a true incident, and she was French. So why should I change it? And anyway, I can't help it. That's what they're like. Sorry, carry on.
1: I state it again. No one has ever called me rude in the 3 years I've been a manager.
0: Well, I'm very impressed you've gone that long without being rude to someone, but what's that got to do with me? Look, I only called you over to cancel this food, and now I'm actually refusing to pay for it, just because of the way you're speaking to me.
1: Okay, you don't have to pay for anything. You don't have to pay for anything, it's fine. Just don't come back.
0: Result. Who said there's no such thing as a free lunch? Obviously not someone who's shagging their dinner lady. Or whose parents' combined income is less than £24,000. I just made up that figure. Don't go all running for free food, right? Anyway, the point is, right, none of this would have happened if she'd taken the blame, right? Now, you've only seen my side of it. I think it's only fair if we saw it from the other people's point of view, okay? So let's start off with the manager.
1: I mean, how is I supposed to know he's already complained twice if he doesn't tell me? I mean, a lot of people leave it to the last minute before they complain, which is ridiculous, because there's nothing I can do about it. I mean, in fact, only this afternoon, there were some people here who were eating and drinking and having fun, and then just at the last minute, they complained, you know, that the bill was wrong.
0: Okay, and now the waiter?
5: I couldn't give a toss. I'm only on $4.25 an hour. It's catch 22. They don't tip because we don't give good service. We don't give good service because they don't tip.
0: And now, Brendan?
3: Yeah, I could have sworn I had more lines when you talked me into doing this.
1: Well, maybe you should have complained earlier.
0: And finally, let's hear the potatoes perspective.
5: I've come down here all the way from Lincolnshire. I've been planted in the soil, rained on, harvested, put in a sack, driven down to London, washed, dropped, washed again, chopped into little pieces, fried, plumped on a table, hypothetically glued back into my original shape, and then thrown in the bin.
0: The point I'm making is I do actually sympathise with her point of view. She probably gets a lot of rude customers coming in every day, and she thought I was going to be one of them. I've actually been on both sides of the fence. I was a cocktail barman for 2 years. I was actually sacked for being rude to someone, but that's beside the point. But I don't know if you already know this, right? Do you know that the majority of restaurants have a policy that if someone leaves without paying, the waiter's obliged to pay the bill? Did you know that? I think it's a good job they don't have the same policy in banks, isn't it? I'm sorry, Stephen, I don't care if it is your first day. You are still responsible for the £10,500 that the gunman left with. YTS or not. Now let's see what might have happened if the manageress and I had swapped attitudes. I can't see a waiter. Excuse me.
1: Yes, is everything okay?
0: No.
1: Oh?
0: My friend's new potatoes didn't come.
1: Oh, I'll just go and look for them.
0: Well, you should have looked for them earlier.
1: Actually, I did, twice. I'm sorry, you know, the kitchen's very busy at the moment.
0: No one has ever told me the kitchen's been busy in the 3 years I've been a customer.
1: Well, I'm very impressed that you've gone that long without coming here when the kitchen's busy, but what has that got to do with me? Listen, I don't have to put up with this. I make a relatively good living on the London comedy circuit. In fact, I'm already late. Tonight, I'm headlining at the International Gala Royale. Above a pub.
0: And finally, let's see what could have happened if she'd just been a bit nicer. I can't see a waiter. Excuse me.
1: Yes.
0: Oh. We ordered some new potatoes earlier and then never came.
1: Oh, I'm so sorry. I just go and look for them.
0: Oh.
1: Oh, there you go. Oh, sorry about that. Please have these on me.
6: Oh, thanks. What a nice lady.
0: Yes, I'm definitely leaving a tip, and I'm definitely not going to tell 8 to 12 people about my experience.
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6: So what's this idea of yours, then?
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The show is produced by Mr. Adam Romney.

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0: Uncle Mort's North Country by Peter Tinniswood.
1: They gave Carter Brandon a week's holiday, so he decided to spend it going out for day trips in the car. He took his Uncle Mort with him. This is what happened on the fourth day, provided you're interested, of course. They were eating breakfast, Carter Brandon and Uncle Mort. It was a perfectly ordinary breakfast. Bacon, pork sausage, black pudding, lamb chops, fried eggs, fried tomatoes, potato cakes, baked beans, spaghetti hoops, and the tripe left over from last night's supper. Uncle Mort sucked contentedly at the remains of his lamb chop and said,
2: Let's not go out today, Carter.
3: Why not?
2: Because one of the great treats of going out for the day is stopping at home instead.
3: Is it?
2: Certainly it is, lad, certainly. Just think what the world would be like if everyone stopped at home and never went out. Perfection, Carter. There'd be no wars, there'd be no muggings in the streets, there'd be no vandalism and violence. Peace would reign supreme. No one would ever turn up to hear Mary O'Hara in concert with her whingy little voice.
3: Right then, we'll stop at home.
2: Good lad. Do you think I could have a suck at your chop if you finished with it?
3: Of course you can. I'll swap you for your bacon, Ryan.
2: Carter?
3: Yes?
2: Do you like Dr. Croc and his crackpots?
3: No, I can't stand them.
2: Good. Neither can I.
1: It was 8 o'clock in the morning. It was raining. During the night, there'd been a mudslip in Ecuador, two revolutions in Bolivia, and they discovered dry rot in the grandstand at Rochdale Hornets.
2: Right then, Carter. Where shall we go?
3: How do you mean?
2: Well, we've got a choice, haven't we? The world's our oyster. We can sit in the back parlour and throw spoons at the cat. We can sit in the front parlour and drop ash on your mother's best carpet. Or we can get to my bedroom and denounce.
3: We'll go to your bedroom.
2: Good lad. I can see you've got the spirit of adventure in you today.
1: So they went upstairs to Uncle Mort's bedroom. It was rumpled, and it smelled of thin sandbags. Nailed to the wall about the bed was a forage cap and a pair of puttees. Pinned to the back of the door was a picture of Randolph Turpin.
3: What shall we do now?
2: We'll look out of the window.
3: Good idea. That'll keep us out of mischief for a bit.
1: They looked out of the window. The back garden was small. There was a patch of deeply worried lawn, full of frowns and scowls. There was the stump of lilac and a shed with a rusting bicycle wheel hanging by a nail from its wall.
2: Oh, you know, this isn't a patch on the view I had from my bedroom window when I was a little lad.
3: No? And what view did you have?
2: View of the marshalling yards.
3: Great.
2: Certainly, lad, certainly. We're a view to cherish with that view.
3: I bet it was.
2: All them coal wagons with the names of the collieries painted on the side. Them trucks advertising Pale Folk sausages and Jacob's cream crackers. The guards' vans with smoking iron chimneys and balconies at the back and the front. The little black shunting engines huffing and puffing the clank of couplings. And at night, it were all of a twinkle with the lamps of the shunters. They had long poles with a hook at the end of the shunters, Carter. And I didn't half envy them. I wanted to have a pole like that myself.
3: What for?
2: To bang on next door's front bedroom window when they was having their bit of nookie on Sunday afternoons. No wonder their parrot always had chronic dandruff. Marshalling yards. There's a right noble ring to them words, isn't there, Carter?
3: Aye.
2: Do you know what they've got now where the marshalling yards used to be?
3: No. What?
2: A shopping piazza with integral creche for baby sprogs. And a do-it-yourself discount warehouse. Do-it-yourself. What's wrong with someone else doing it for you? What's so bloody clever about putting up fitted wardrobes? I bet Leonardo da Vinci couldn't do it. I bet even George Formby couldn't do it. No, you're best off getting in proper workmen and letting them bodge it professional.
1: The black and white cat from next door squeezed its way through a gap in the fence and began to nibble at the scraps of suet pudding Mrs. Brandon had thrown out for the birds. Uncle Mort banged on the window with the flat of his hand. The cat put back its ears and fled. It jumped at the fence, missed its footing, and fell with a clump and a clatter among a pile of discarded plastic plant pots.
2: As I always say, Carter, there's something deeply satisfying about mithering a cat.
3: Oh, there certainly is.
1: The rain began to fall heavily. It sleeked across the window panes. It drummed on the roof of the shed. It fizzed.
2: Do you know the best thing of all about the view from my bedroom when I were a little lad, Carter?
3: No. What?
2: The main railway line.
3: Well, it would be. Forced to.
2: I used to creep out of bed, wipe the frost from the window, the sleeve of my pyjamas, and watch the trains go by.
3: Wonderful.
2: The engines was all showered with sparks, and there were great billows of steam lit up with flames when the firemen opened up the stokeholes. And all the carriages would be lit up. And I'd see the passengers sat there, and I'd wonder where they was going. Where were they bound for, Carter? Distant islands in the north of Scotland. Big, fat houses in Mayfair. Were they going to spend the weekend with their mums in Gateshead? Were they going to London to see Cicely Courtnage? And what about the boat trains? Where were they going on them? Moscow, Warsaw, Marseilles, the P&O liners to India. Bloody fascinating, eh, Carter?
3: Oh, aye. And I bet you wanted to go with them, didn't you?
2: Did I, heckers like? Who wants to go to foreign climes when you've got all a man could desire at Wayfield Market?
3: You might be right there, you know.
2: The thing that fascinated me, though, Carter, was the people on the trains. What was they doing, travelling by night? Did they like custard? Where did they come from? Did they live in houses with big back gardens? Did they have all their own teeth? Had their mums packed up sandwiches for them, and had they remembered to lock the front door?
3: And put the cat out.
2: Ah, good thinking, Carter. Don't want it buggering up the front parlour line, oh, do we?
3: No.
2: Do you fancy a fisherman's friend?
3: Aye, go on. I've not had one of these since last November.
2: I've never told no one this before, Carter. But when I used to watch the trains go by, I made up stories about the passengers.
3: Did you?
2: Aye. I remember one night, this train got stopped at signals right outside our house, and I could see straight into this carriage. And there was just one bloke sat there on his own. He was wearing a black coat with a fur collar, and he'd got an ebony walking stick with a silver top, and he had a grey homburg with a purple ribbon round it. And he were all swarthy and shifty-eyed with a guilty look to his face. Just like that Leon Britton. And suddenly, Carter, he took an attaché case down from the luggage rack, and he put it on his knees, and he opened it. And he took something out, and I swear to God it was a pistol.
3: Honest?
2: Honest. And he held it up, and he put it to the side of his head. And then...
3: What? What?
2: The signals changed and train drew off.
3: Is that all?
2: No, Carter, no. I made up this story about him. I visualised everything about him. I let my imagination run riot. It soared. I couldn't control it. Were right uncanny.
3: I bet it was. So what was the story you made up about him?
2: We got chronic gumboils.
3: I see. Well, they can be quite painful at times, can you, gumboils?
2: Of course they can. They can give you a jip. I made up another story, too.
3: Oh, aye?
2: Aye. It were about this lady. I caught a glimpse of her on the 11:17 to Marylebone. And I let my imagination run riot again about her and me going off together. She'd have long blonde hair, Carter, and slim ankles with thin silver chains around them. And she'd have spoken in a posh accent and smoked cigarettes with cork tips covered in lipstick. And she'd have come into me bedroom and swept me away in a navy blue Lanchester. And we'd have sat in the back seat and she'd have fed me fudge from her mouth and taken her shoes off. And then we'd have gone to this cross channel port and taken a packet boat to France in a howling gale. And she wouldn't have spewed her ring up. And then we got on this train and had our tea in the dining car with waiter service. And we ended up in this villa in the hills in the south of France. And pelicans in the sea far below. She were a cracker, Carter. She hadn't got chilblains on her toes. She hadn't got a loud voice in her legs. She got washed hair. And those nipple things you read about in the Sunday papers. She kissed you, and her lips didn't taste of gravy. And we lived there in the sunshine with striped awnings and real red wine that wasn't Empire Sherry.
4: And what happened?
2: She threw me out because of my bad table manners.
1: Carter Brandon swallowed the last of his fisherman's friend and hung out his tongue to air. Uncle Mort picked thoughtfully at his teeth with his smoker's compendium.
2: Why people have to travel, I'll never know.
4: They say it broadens the mind.
2: Rubbish. All travel does is breed a nation of malcontents. All this obsession with continental holidays abroad on the continent. It's been the ruination of this country. Why go all the way to Spain to be miserable, when you can be miserable on your own back doorstep at Bridlington?
4: And Morecambe?
2: But nay, lad, nay, not Morecambe. Moderation in all things.
1: He bent down in front of his bedside table, opened the door, and took out a pint bottle of glucose stout, wrapped in the front page of the Daily Dispatch.
2: Do you fancy a bevy?
4: Aye, go on. Shall I nip downstairs and nick a hunk of cheese from the fridge?
2: Aye, have a trip downstairs. It's favourite, is that, if you think travel broadens the mind.
1: Carter Brandon went downstairs and looked in the fridge. There was no cheese. So he took 7 slices of cold belly pork instead. When he returned to the bedroom, Uncle Mort looked at the offering and said,
2: "Well, that's a bit skinny, isn't it? Wasn't there no Aslett then?"
4: "No."
1: The rain sidled away. The garden dripped. The wind blew. Slates rattled. They drank their stout and munched contentedly at the slices of belly pork.
2: This is what I call a good northern meal.
4: So do I.
2: That's why travel's messed things up so much.
4: Why?
2: Because it's made northerners discontent with their natural unhealthy diet.
4: You're right.
2: Well, of course I'm right. All this obsession with Chinese takeaways and hamburgers with plastic forks and them Italian pizzas, what look as though giraffes been sick on a breadboard.
4: Aye.
2: It's been the ruination of the North, has travel. In the old days, we was a race apart, unheard of by Disneyland and Cyprus new potatoes. And now look at us. Reduced to bathing topless with no clothes on in Barcelona and showing off our women folks' fat arses in American jeans.
4: Aye. Do you want that last slice of belly pork?
2: Of course I do. Oh, Mr. Greedy, I've only had 5.
1: Uncle Mort bolted back the slice of belly pork and wiped his greasy hands on the hem of the eiderdown. They spent the rest of the afternoon playing dominoes and 3-card brag for matches.
2: Is it time for tea yet, Carter?
4: Yes.
2: Good. I'm right clemmed, me.
1: They packed away the dominoes and the crib board and went downstairs to the kitchen. Mrs. Brandon was sitting at the table, cleaning her curlers with a toothbrush.
5: Have you lads had a good day out, then?
4: Not bad.
5: Where'd you go?
2: To the back bedroom.
5: You did right, Mort. Well, travel broadens the mind, doesn't it?
1: For tea, they had brawn, polony, boiled ham, kippers, brown bread and butter. Pork pie and more brown bread and butter, followed by lime jelly and custard.
5: I could have sworn I had some belly pork in the fridge. Wonder where it's got to.
2: Give me time, Annie, and I'll let me imagination run riot about that one, too.
1: For supper, they had Lancashire hot pot, red cabbage and pickled onions.
6: That was The Man Who Watched the Trains Go By. Stephen Thorne played Uncle Mort, Peter Skellen played Carter Brandon, and Joan Matheson played Mrs. Brandon. The narrator was Christian Rodska. Uncle Mort's North Country is written by Peter Tinniswood and produced by Pete Atkin.
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0: Well, things are looking pretty bloody grim here. We've been ascending the northern ridge for about 3 days, but now the storm has got us pretty much pinned down. Benji and Ollie have been handling it rather better than me, I'm afraid. I mean, to be honest, I'm rather done in. What's that, Benji? You want a rice cake? Well, there's some in the pocket of my rucksack. You don't like the apple ones? Oh, hang on a second. Last night, we sent up the last of our distress flares, and the batteries in my transponder have had to be used in the speak and spell. I think the chances of our being found alive are becoming more remote by the hour. Oh, bugger, that's Ollie. There, little man, come on. Come on. To have got this close, almost in touching distance of the summit, but yet still face defeat is... Oh, dear. That's a poo. Oh, that's going to need changing. Where the hell are the wet wipes? Oh, yes, Benji. I know you want the little red train, but I've got to finish cleaning Ollie up, okay? Right, 5 minutes. Right you are. Now then, little man, where were we? 1, 2, 3, 4, 5. Once I caught a fish alive. 6, 7, 8, 9, 10, 11.
1: Dead exciting being in the band. I'm amazed I passed the auditions. They chose me from over 200 applicants, the manager said, and I thought I'd never get it because I sang one of their old songs and I thought they'd think I was being cheeky, but the manager said that was great. It has saved time teaching it me. In fact, he was dead pleased I knew all the songs. I'd been to other auditions for other girl groups, but this one was different. It was anonymous in the advert, but I knew it was them, because I saw two of the other girls when I came in, Shauna and Lee. Not the original Shauna, though. She left, and I don't think it's the original Lee either, because she was black, and this one's oriental. So, I'm in. Well done, Alison, me mum said. I said, it's not Alison now, mum, it's Tanya, because I'm the new Tanya. The manager says the old Tanya's being recycled, which must be a music business term. Anyway, I start on Monday just as soon as my new face settles down. I can't wait till the bandages come off.
2: Hi, big brother. My name's Mr. Tumnus. I'm 1,128 years old and I'm from Lantern Waste in Narnia. If I were picked to go in the house, I would... totally mix things up. And not because I have a torso and head of a man in combination with goat legs, a goat tail and cloven hooves, but because I'm completely crazy and extreme. You see, growing up as a mythical beast means I'm a little bit wilder than most, so watch out, ladies. I've been applying every year for 5 years now, so if I finally got onto the show, I would want to prove to everyone that we fawns are just normal folk. My likes are Aslan, dryads, feasting, dancing, playing the flute, and I also love sex with women folk. My dislikes are The White Witch, The Eternal Winter, Terrorism, Coffee Revels, and Chicks That Don't Call Back. So, what are you waiting for, big brother? Let me in there. I'm Mr. Tumnus, the fawn with the horn. Oh, you sounded like a complete and utter idiot, Tumnus.
3: Attention all passengers. The 1501 service to London Paddington will be 5 minutes late, plus another 40 minutes late, and is going the other way to Penzance, and is not a train but a loaf of bread. May I remind you that there will be no smoking on the loaf of bread.
4: You join me now at Hendon Air Reporter Room. Hello? Yes, we're waiting for the arrival from...

0: Hitler, the German Chamberlain, the Prime Minister, Neville Chancellor. Now, at the present moment, there is no sign of the Prime and Chamberlain, Neville Minister, and the leader of this great land is missing. He's missing, absolutely missing. He's completely missed as a newt. I mean, there seems to be some sort of... Get down, everybody! German bombers are bombing us from the air in their bombers. The sky is dark with bombers. Surely, look at the sky now. Our time has come. The Armageddon, predicted by the ancients of old ancients, and even now upon us, no demon of Hades that ever might have conjured up scenes of the Inferno could ever have conjured up scenes such as these. What angry cloud of terror it is. What is a cloud? It's a cloud, ladies and gentlemen. And see now, the Prime Minister's plane has mysteriously appeared from the very skies above our heads. The same skies that once held the Montgolfier brothers, pure, proud balloonists, who, with the steps down, and some sort of terrifying alien figure is descending, part man, part bird. But no, it's the Prime Minister. Yes, the Prime Minister is speaking with his voice. And I can tell you all this much as I stand here. The Prime Neville is speaking to this great nation. I can't go to him because someone's talking over his no doubt historical speech. Shut up, talking. And he's gone. He's disappeared and gone into some sort of taxi and off back to London. His historic words lost in the breeze of the night. So there we have it. There we have it. Peace in our time. Or not.
1: 1956 will be the year that special effects in British cinema really takes off. Here at Imperial Studios, we're using the latest in CGI, or Carpenter-generated imagery. Look at this astonishing scene from our new production of Dinosaur Island. Amazingly, James Mason isn't actually fighting a giant lizard. It's actually a normal lizard with a plastic fin stuck onto its back. Utterly convincing, isn't it? And my goodness, I nearly had a heart attack the first time I saw it. People say, how do we do it? And I don't want to give too much away, but the secret is to glue the fin on really well. Let the glue dry before you let the lizard run around a lot.
2: And now with the time approaching 5 p.m, it's time for the midlife crisis forecast. 40s, restless, 3 or 4. Marriage, stale, becoming suffocating. Sports car, jeans and t-shirt, westerly 5. Waitress, blonde, 19 or 20. Converse All-Stars, haircut, earring, children becoming embarrassed. Tail between legs, atmosphere frosty. Spare room 5 or 6.
3: Attention all passengers. The 1541 service to Manchester Piccadilly is on time, but will be the size of a child's toy train. There will be no guards van.
1: People often stop me in the street, not literally, and say, what other CGI or Carpenter-generated imagery can we expect in 1956 from Imperial Studios? Well, right now, we're making a movie, that's picture maker talk for a film, called Lions of Venus Island, and we've got some rushes, as we call them here. Now, in this exciting scene, we see Diana Dawes apparently being cornered by a love-struck sort of lizard lion. Well, of course, she isn't really. It's actually an ordinary household cat with a plastic fin stuck onto its back. Utterly convincing, isn't it? Scared the hell out of me, I have to say. And yes, Tibbles is fine now. Although we can't get the fin off.
4: It's a terrible burden for me to have to carry. I don't feel safe anywhere. You know, people have long memories. Sometimes they'll come right up to me and say, were you an IRA informer? And I say, no. Others say, are you a paedophile? Again, I say no. And they say, well, you sound like one. I say, well, this is my voice. This is actually what I sound like. And they say, why are you trying to preserve your anonymity? And I say, I'm not. My name's Leon. Leon Bellamy. And they say, then why is your voice distorted? What are you trying to hide? And I say, I'm not. It's not. I told you, this is how I sound. You know, and some of them leave it at that. But then sometimes it's, have you blown the whistle on malpractice within a major corporation? And I say, no. And they say, well, you must fear reprisals of some kind.

0: from someone. No, I get angry. No, no one's. It's not a distorted voice, or an actor's voice, or it's... This is how I talk. You know, apart from them missing the obvious point, you know, that if I was a pedo or an informer, I wouldn't actually talk like this when I was out, would I? I mean, that's the whole point, that their voices are disguised. So, well, you know, anyway, they usually leave me in peace after that, but sometimes they say, oh, are you the mystery voice on the Soundwave FM breakfast show with Vicky and Steve? And I say, no.
1: Hello, oranges are not the only fruit. My name's Jackie. I'm calling in response to your ad. How fantastic. I'm not actually a lesbian myself, but I'm a very fast learner. I've got a cousin in Bangor, and she never married, and I've always thought it was wrong that her and her companion weren't included at Christmas. Mind you, she's a bit of a cow. What can I tell you? I'm 36. I don't own my own dungarees as such, but I do keep my hair short, and I've never felt fully at ease in a frock. So give me a call back when you can on this number. Talk soon. Goodbye. Oh, P.S. Haven't you got a deep voice?
2: The film we're putting up here at Imperial Studios this year of Grace 1956 for the British Academy of Film and Television Awards Award for Best Use of CGI or Carpenter-Generated Imagery has never been in doubt. It's called Lizard Men of Dinosaur Island in Love, and yes, that is a gigantic James Mason apparently towering over a terrified but charming Diana Dawes. Now, we didn't give Jimmy Mason a growth pill or serum. Our insurance wouldn't cover that. No, what we did is dress him in an old tiger skin and stick a plastic fin onto his back. Utterly convincing, isn't it? James liked it so much, he says he might keep it on for this Lolita flick he's doing next year. Bet he does, too.
3: Hello, Dad. It's me. I know you can't speak now, but I've spoken to the nurse, and she says you can still hear us. Just wanted to come up and see you and tell you that I know that when we were growing up, you were always there for us. You turned down lots of promotions so you could spend more time with us, and what you need to know is that you really shouldn't have. Because if you'd spent more time at work and we had more money, that would have been much better. I mean, my friends hardly knew their dads, but they had much better bikes. And that Christmas, when there wasn't a lot of money around, and I really wanted a Barbie home salon, and you maybe went out of plywood. I know you meant well, but it was rubbish. So anyway, I love you, Dad, but you must realise that I won't be leaving flowers on your grave on a regular basis, since I'll be saving for a deposit on a flat, because I'm not going to get it from you, because of your economic selfishness. Anyway, that's cleared the air, and we can all be at peace now. Good. Good.

One was devised and written by David Quantick, with Kevin Cecil, Dan Mayer, Johnny Dawkes, and Katie Davies. It was performed by Johnny Dawkes, Deborah Norton, Katie Davies, Dan Antopolsky, Graham Garden, and Andrew Crawford. It was produced by Julian Mayers, and was a random production for BBC.

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10: Thank you, ladies and gentlemen, and welcome to the Comedy Writers Show. 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
11: Oh, I write for Bob Hope. My name is Roger Price, and I dictate to the secretary.
12: I write...
10: There's something funny about that. I don't know what it is. Mr. Burns.
12: Everybody finished? I write for Groucho Marx. My name is Sherman Burns. My girlfriend types my scripts.
10: That seems to be funny, too.
13: I write for Abbott and Costello. My name is Leonard Stern, and I have a very pretty secretary who transcribes my notes.
14: Well, I write for Eddie Cantor. My name is Sidney Fields. I type my own scripts. I'm married.
10: Well, as you've heard, our panel tonight consists of Mr. Fields and three guys who work late at the office. Tonight's outline...
13: I just got that.
10: Well, I hope you can give them faster than you get them, or we're in trouble. Anyhow, tonight's outline for a comedy show was suggested by Loretta Young. As you know, each week some well-known personality sends us an outline which serves as a basis for us to create a comedy script on the air. Reed Browning, will you please read Loretta Young's suggestion?
9: Gladly, Ben. Miss Young writes, quote, I'd like to see you do a Fred Allen type of program. For the opening spot between the comedian and his stooge, they could discuss vacations. Then for the second scene, I'd like to see what you could do with something like Allen's Alley. And for a guest star, you could use Allen's vaudeville sidekick, Jack Haley. And for a sketch, Allen and Haley could do a satire on looking for gold in Alaska.
10: All right, gentlemen, there's your challenge for tonight. Now, remember, we have less than 30 minutes to complete a comedy script on the air. For the first part of the comedy script we're going to write, Loretta Young wants us to talk about vacations. Do you have any ideas there?
11: Well, we could do about a vacation at the beach.
10: Yeah.
11: On the sand and everything.
10: Yeah. It's all right. Mr. Burns?
12: Well, yeah, Allen was an Fred Allen type comedian. You could say, he's Portland, you should have seen me at the beach. Well, what I could say,
13: yeah, I was just thinking, I'm sorry to interrupt you, buddy.
12: Well, that's all right.
13: I was just thinking.
10: It's all right if you have any ideas, Mr. Stern.
13: You know, it's a heck of a time to interrupt. I have absolutely nothing to say.
10: That's nice.
13: No, my thought was, you know, Fred Allen, he does backwoods stuff, too, Maine. I wasn't so anxious to put him at the beach right away. That was
10: all
13: my
10: right.
13: only contention.
10: All right, I'm always glad to accept two different ideas. That's good. Let's get into a good fight, Mr. Fields.
14: Why don't we say that that he spent his vacation in Pittsburgh?
10: Tell me, Mr. Fields, whatever made you think of an industrial city like Pittsburgh as a place to enjoy a vacation?
14: Well, certainly. My wife's been there for 3 weeks. I'm enjoying every minute of it.
10: Now, Sidney, I've seen your wife, Emily. I've seen you with her, and I know you don't mean that.
14: Emily, it'd have been better if you'd have said Marie. That's my wife's name.
10: Well, you see, one man's mistake is another man's joke.
14: That's right.
10: All right, let's go on. Any ideas here?
12: I'd like to get back to the beach.
10: You want to get back to the beach?
13: I'm sorry I ever took him away from it.
14: Well, let's have him go to a beach in Pittsburgh. It's the same thing.
10: All right, let's let Mr. Burns get on the beach.
12: Can I go on to the beach?
10: Mr. Price.
0: Well, if we're going to follow, yeah, the beach is good, huh? If we're going to follow the Fred Allen format, it'd probably open with a show like Fred Allen's. He'd be talking to his wife, Portland. He always does at the first there. He'd be saying something like, talking about what he's doing on his vacation. He said, I just went out to Malibu on a yacht, and I wanted to get a good sunburn. Good even tan, so I put on cold cream all over me. And then I put olive oil all over me. And then I put on some more grease and some butter, and I put the grease all over me real even, so I'd get a good even tan. And she said, well, did you get a good tan? She says, no, every time I lay down on the boat, I kept sliding into the water.
10: Well, that's good, but the only thing I'm surprised at, Mr. Price, is that with your zany type of humor, talking about Fred and Portland, I'm surprised you didn't make some mention of the odd first name.
0: Sometimes that's what's so odd about it. A lot of people are named Fred.
10: Oh, no. Oh, Mr. Stern.
13: Well, Roger mentioning sunburn gave me a thought. Fred, or a comedian like Fred, could say, I was on a beach, and he says, did I get a burn? I was red. In fact, I was redder than anybody ever has been. And Portland says, what made you think you were so red? He says, well, I fell asleep, and when I woke up, there was a lobster trying to drag me under the boardwalk.
10: A girl lobster, no doubt. Mr. Burns.
12: Well, I started this beach business, and I haven't been able to tell a joke yet.
10: All right, you can come in.
12: I have it right now. Can I say it fast?
10: Okay, go ahead.
12: Well, Alan could say, as Portland, you should have seen me at the beach. And Portland could say, did you look good on the sand? And Alan could say, Portland, in a bathing suit, I look like a pair of pliers wearing a Band-Aid.
14: Well, if we were writing a Fred Allen script here, we could do jokes on girls and wearing those new small French bathing suits. You know, that's always good.
12: That leaves us with very little to talk about.
0: not much material in bathing suits.
14: No. But I'm trying to... That is true. There is so little material in the bathing suits, and yet they cost $10, $15, $20, $30, $40, $50. My idea is that I don't think the girls are getting their money's worth out of those French bathing suits.
13: Yeah, but the fellas are.
14: Thank you, Leonard Stern. Now, let's forget about bathing. Let's drop the whole thing. I didn't mean it. I mean, we
10: all
14: drop
10: right,
14: the
10: let's put it this way. You want to retract that part.
14: Well, I think
10: we'll
14: should
10: get that past the censor more easily.
14: We could drop the bathing suits and maybe talk about something else. You know, a character.
12: Drop the bathing suits, it's time to stop talking.
14: A character, a zany character like this Portland stooge that the Fred Allen shows use, she's always talking about her father or her mother. She might say something about her father. She'd say, Papa is a good swimmer. The other day, Papa decided to swim from New York all the way to Los Angeles, California, through the Panama Canal without stopping. And Alan would say, yeah, well, what happened? He says, well, he swam, and he got as far as San Diego, and he was afraid he couldn't make it, so he turned around and swam back.
10: That's all right. I think that just lacks a slight element of credibility. Now, Mr. Price...
0: Well, you know, Portland, on the show, we could do something like that. She's always getting letters from her mother there, and she could be talking about her mother, and she says, we can't take mother with us to the beach because mother's afraid of water. Every time mother goes in the water, she has to get an inner tube, and she blows the inner tube up and puts it around her, and she also puts on a life preserver. She bought it at an Army-Navy store, and she has water wings, and she puts all these things on. And the comic could say, well, I guess she must feel pretty safe. And the girl says, yes, she feels pretty safe, but it's awful crowded in the bathtub. Big picture joke.
10: It's a sight gag, yeah.
14: Yeah.
10: Any more ideas, Mr. Stern?
13: Well, maybe we could go up to Maine, leave the beach, and Fred Allen could say to Portland, I was up in Maine, and I stayed at a hotel. And she said, did you have much fun? He says, well, I wrote so many cards to friends saying, having a wonderful time, I didn't get a chance to enjoy myself.
10: All right, Mr. Burns.
12: Well, I like that hotel kick. I think you'd say that it was a very, very courteous hotel, that every morning at 6:30, the maid used to wake me up to tell me my Do Not Disturb sign fell down.
10: All right. Do you want to go along with that, Mr. Fian?
14: Well, if they're talking about hotel and the vacation up in Maine, a comedian like Allen in the script, I guess, could say, Portland, I just spent a whole week up in the backwoods part of Maine at a resort hotel. And she says, well, where is it? He says, well, it's kind of hard to explain. There are two routes to get there. The first route, you take a train as far as the train goes, then you get off and you take a bus, and you ride the bus until you get to the end of the line. Then you get on a horse, and you ride the horse until you get to the forest that's so thick that you can't get through with the horse, and you take a big hatchet, and you chop your way through the forest until you get to a river. When you get to the river, you get in a canoe, and you ride in the canoe till you come to a waterfall. Then you get off the canoe, because you can't go over the waterfall in a canoe. And then you go down to the end of the waterfall, and then you come to a mountain, and you climb over the top of this mountain. And then you walk 35 miles, and then you get to the hotel. And she says, well, that's one route. How about the other route? He says, you wouldn't like that. That's the long way.
10: That joke came the long way, too. Mr. Price?
0: Well, I think they'd be up in the Maine woods, and they hire an Indian guide. As the Indian guide is a wonderful Indian guide. His name is Leaping Elk, who run like wind. And he has a wife, Princess Rising Moon, who shine like gold. And they have a lovely daughter, too, Little Weasel, who bring home sailors.
10: That's interesting, Mr. Stern.
14: I think I went out with her.
12: You know about the girl who kissed so many sailors? She had bell-bottom lips.
10: You want to take it, Mr.
13: Yeah, Roger's thought about Indians. Give me a thought that Fred could say that he went to the reservation and the Indians were showing cowboy and Indian pictures, only they were running them backwards. And Portland says, why were they running the cowboy and Indian pictures backwards? And she says, that's the only way they can have the Indians chasing the cowboys.
10: No, I think we've gone far enough on that. We've done that interview now. Now, according to...
0: I just thought that would help the atmosphere.
10: Well, you keep doing that while I read this. According to Loretta Young's outline here, we should now enlist now visit Allen's Alley. Now, I'm afraid we won't have time to do all the characters in the alley. It takes too long, so... If you gentlemen have any preference, do you want to choose, Mr.
0: I think we should
10: Price?
0: Do the one that's been pretty successful. We could do the exaggerated version of the Southern senator, like Cleghorn. Senator
10: Cleghorn.
0: That's
10: good.
0: That's a pretty funny character.
10: Anybody else? Mr. Burns?
12: Well, before they go to Allen's Alley, I think usually he has it to Allen, Mr. Allen has a topic to discuss, you know, to that Bill Brown's
10: yes,
12: out the
10: he does.
12: In the
10: yeah,
12: outro.
10: Yeah, he introduces the
12: yeah,
10: alley
12: he asks
10: that
12: a question.
10: Way, asks a question. Mr. Fields?
14: Well, I his question for tonight could be... what question should my question be tonight? Say, on the way to Allen's Alley, couldn't he stop at that hotel up in Maine? Because I got a funny thought about that hotel up in Maine. You know, the hotel
10: back.
14: In Maine, it's built on the border between Maine and the United States.
10: Yeah, we're taking the long road, Sidney. Oh. We're coming back to it. Mr. Price?
0: I got a joke. I think I do it by Cleghorn. I think...
14: Oh, Ben...
10: Before this we is go known as Mr. Stern, the interrupter. Go ahead,
13: I feel guilty now. But before Allen goes to the alley, doesn't Portland always say, well, shall we go, Mr. Allen? And Allen says, as the, you know, this is something I think a lot of people wait for, as the so-and-so said to the so-and-so, In the whatchamacallit, let's do this.
10: It's a thingamajig.
13: Yeah,
12: that's right. Sort of. It's a simple things like if one moron said to the other moron, we're off. You know, just something like that.
13: Yeah. That's the idea.
10: Mr. Price?
0: The senator could say to Mr. Allen, he could be telling him how he's pretty sore at President Truman. And Allen says, how come? He said, well, it's because of all the things that the president has been calling Congress recently. He says, last week, said he called the Congress something that they'll never forgive him for. Allen said, what's that? And the senator says, he called us back.
10: Oh. Great stuff. Yes, yes, I like that. Mr. Fields.
6: I can't get away from that idea, I got for the hotel. I think.
14: Oh, could the senator be visiting him in the hotel in Maine?
10: I'll help him. If you can't get away from the idea, I'm afraid we'll have to leave you at that hotel. Now, Mr. Burns?
12: Well, Uncle Sidney, tell the joke.
13: A vote of confidence. We'll say, yeah. Can Sidney tell the joke?
0: Yeah.
12: All right. Got any Indians
13: Uncle
12: in it?
13: Tell a joke. Tell it.
14: Well, the senator could say, I'm mad at Congress. I've got a plan for world peace, but nobody will listen to me. And Allen says, a plan for world peace? Well, what is it? He says, my idea would be this. Take all the people in Czechoslovakia and move them to Poland. All the people in Poland move them to France. All the people in France move to Italy. All the people in Italy move to Spain. And he said, well, how will that promote world peace? He says, people will be so busy learning a new language, they won't have time to fight.
10: Now that you've been vindicated, let's get back to Allen's Alley.
14: That's not the joke.
10: You want to tell another one?
14: No.
10: Mr. Burns.
12: Well, this is a Claghorn could say. He says, son, he says, I've been campaigning for re-election, and yesterday I sat down on my campaign pin. He says, you know, he says, I'm kind of glad it happened, because of all the years I've been in politics, this is the first time I ever knew what I stood for.
10: Mr. Stern?
13: Yeah, well, the senator could say, Fred, where have you been for your vacation? He says, I was up in Maine, and there's a very funny story I got to tell you, and Sidney Fields knows it.
10: And I'll tell you somebody else who knows it. There's a little girl out there in the first place. He knows it.
14: No, I bet she doesn't know. This is an idea hit me. I know it's knocking me out. The hotel is on half... The hotel is half on the Canadian border and half in the United States, see? And the room...
10: I'm getting a signal that you're a little too close to the microphone.
14: Anyway, the lobby and the bedrooms of the hotel and the dining room, they're all in the United States, see? And the rest of the hotel is in Canada.
12: And
14: Fred says he can't sleep at night because all night long he hears people hollering, how much longer are you going to be in Canada?
10: Mr. Price.
0: Oh, I had a thought about this. Talking about politics, they could be talking about the high prices, and the senator says, it's terrible that the prices are so high now that the used car dealers have taken over meat. Every time you look up in the sky, this Honest John, the used pot roast dealer.
10: Mr. Burns?
12: Well, I think you can build on that meat today. It says that the price of meat is so high in California today that all the drive-ins are converting to fly-ins.
10: Mr. Fields.
14: Prices are so high, when you're going to buy 25 cents with the butter, they charge you 35 cents.
10: Yeah, Mr. Stern?
13: The money is printed on Kleenex because these days it's so easy to blow a buck.
10: All right, we're still in the alley now. Mr. Stern.
13: Well, maybe we leave the senator and go on to some other house in the alley. It might be an idea we might...
10: Do you want to start with one?
13: Well, the next house, what is that? Somebody like
12: Titus Moody.
10: Titus Moody.
13: A New England farmer, talks a lot, screwball inventions and screwball ideas, isn't it? Well, here's a thought. Fred would say, how are things going on the farm, Titus? And he says, oh, wonderful. In the past year, he says, I've put in an electric refrigerator, an electric stove, an electric furnace... an electric mixmaster. He says, next year it's going to even be better. And Fred says, why? He says, we're putting in electricity.
10: Mr. Price.
0: Titus could be talking about his family, you know. And Mr. Allen says, how do you get along with your family? He says, fine, we're pretty happy about the way my boy Oswald is getting along. Because for a while, he was sort of retarded. He said, up until he's 4 years old, we always kept him in the dark. And Allen says, you always kept him in the dark. How come? He says, well, his mother was nearsighted, and she kept putting the diaper on the wrong end.
10: All right, gentlemen, I think we've spent enough time with Mr. Moody and his farm and
8: the alley. We didn't even get a chance to knock on the door.
10: Before we go any further, let's have a commercial from...
8: Ben, before we do a commercial, couldn't we do one of those...
10: Somebody will have to sit on Mr. Fields.
8: Those screwball commercials that we usually do. We might try a watch company like, you know, Gruen Watch has their commercials. Maybe we could try a screwball company.
10: All right. Do you have an idea for a funny commercial?
8: Well, I put myself in the corner again, didn't I?
10: At least I must admit you're courageous. You start a lot of ideas. Mr. Price?
0: We go Tickle Watch Company. You know, you could say the Tickle Watch. You have a commercial. The fellow saw you said the Tickle Watch is the most complete watch on the market, most complete wrist watch on the market today. Every watch comes equipped with its own wrist.
10: I think that's good. I'll accept that, Mr. Fields.
14: Well, that's the kind of a thing you can build up on. He says Tickle Watches come complete with a very good-looking band. And the sells for only $9,000. After all, Harry James doesn't work for nothing.
10: Any others? Mr. Burns.
12: Well, this is if your Tickle watch is empty and has nothing inside, just come to us and we'll give you the works.
10: Mr. Price?
0: The Tickle watch operates on an entirely new and revolutionary principle. The hand stands still and a watch goes around and around.
10: Revolutionary. Mr. Stern.
8: He kills me with this watch. The announcer says, remember, the Tickle watch is indestructible. Is if you doubt this, go up in an airplane, jump out at 20,000 feet without a parachute, and if anything happens to that Tickle watch, you bring it back to us and we'll give you a new one.
10: All right, I think that's enough of the commercial. Now, before we continue with the Comedy Writers Show, here's a word from our announcer, Reed Browning.
9: Ladies and gentlemen, it's a fact that every minute of the day, an accident happens on one of America's streets, roads, or highways. Our National Safety Council is working hard to make the public aware of this shocking accident rate, but it can't do the entire job. That's why today we're asked to start observing all the rules of safety. For example, as a motorist, make sure your car is always in good condition. Tests reveal that one car in seven stopped for traffic violations has bad brakes. Keep your driving speed down, too. As a pedestrian, look both ways before crossing streets, and don't cross against the lights. Be careful when you get out of vehicles on the traffic side. It's one of the biggest causes of accidents. Remember, accidents don't always happen to other people. Start being accident conscious today. And now back to the Comedy Writers Show, where Sid Fields, writer for Eddie Cantor, Sherman Burns, writer for Groucho Marx, Leonard Stern, writer for Abbott and Costello, and Roger Price, writer for Bob Hope, are writing a comedy script on the air based on an outline suggested by actress Loretta Young. And now, here again is our moderator, Ben Brady.
10: Thank you, Reed. Now, gentlemen, in following the comedy script outline sent in by Loretta Young, we are now to introduce into the script Jack Haley as the guest star. Mr. Fields?
14: Well, I used to write for Fred Allen some years ago, and one thing I know, he likes to open his guest spots fresh, you know, snappy. And we might put in something very, like, for instance, he comes in, he says, hello, Jack. And Jack says, hiya, Fred. You know, clever stuff like that.
10: Aren't you afraid that's over the audience's head? How long did it take you to write that, Sidney?
0: You know, I think some shows have been stealing that.
10: Mr. Stern.
8: Well, maybe after Sidney's...
14: Oh, pardon me. Did you say shows have been stealing that?
0: Yes, sir.
14: Petty larceny, huh? Isn't that off? I should have kept my big mouth shut.
10: As a general rule, I'd agree with you. Mr. Stern.
8: I'm trying to think of where I was. I had a thought. Oh, yes. Fred comes on and he says, Jack Haley's a guest. Jack comes on and he says, Fred, this radio racket is wonderful. I'm in this new show, Inside USA, but I miss radio. And Alan says, yes, radio is wonderful. No makeup, short hours. He said, and millions of people listen to you. All over the world, all over the United States, there are millions of people listening. He says, I can just see them. He says, in Minnesota, there's a farmer sitting on his rocking chair. He's listening. In New York, there's a family at the dinner table. They're listening. He said, in Georgia, there's a young couple sitting on a couch. The boy has his arms around the girl. They're, well, you can't expect everybody to be listening.
10: Mr. Burns?
12: Well, I mean, they could reminisce about their oldies. For a comedian like Fred Allen, he could say, he says, Jack, remember all those girls you used to have? He says, is it still the same? Do you still have all those girls? And he says, no. He says, I think I'm going crazy, Jack. He says, Fred, I think I'm really going crazy. He says, I have a picture of Lana Turner over my dresser and a picture of Hedy Lamarr near my bed and a picture of Dorothy L'Amour is on my sofa. And he says, I think I'm going crazy. And Alan could say, why? And Haley would say, he says, all night long I dream of Gene Autry's horse.
10: Mr. Fields?
14: Well, if we're writing a script in which Alan has Haley as a guest, and Haley is the star of Inside USA, that big Broadway show, naturally, there are girls in the show like that, and Alan would ask him how he's doing with the girls in the show, and Haley could come back and say, well, I'm not doing very well with the girls. I don't know what's wrong with me. And Alan said, maybe it's your approach. What kind of a line do you use when you're out with the girls? And Haley could say, well, I was out with a girl last night riding in Central Park, and after we were riding for a while, I told her we were out of gas, and she slapped my face. And Alan says, what's wrong with that? That's a standard line. He says, I know, but we were riding bicycles at the time.
10: Mr. Price.
0: Alan could be telling about he says, I was pretty lucky because when I was young, my father was sort of an advanced thinker, you know? An intelligent guy, and he took me aside when I was 17 years old, and he said, son, there's something you ought to know. So there's two kind of people in the world, boys and girls. And he said, that information, says, saved me. It was a wonderful help to me, that information. And Jack says, well, how come that information is so important to you? And Alan says, up to that time, I'd wasted a lot of money buying the wrong kind of clothes. Good night.
14: I love the way that Roger Price speaks, you know, with that up and down talk. Up and down, up. His voice goes up. Roger Price, were you born on a roller coaster? Up and down his voice.
0: That's a remnant of a West Virginia accent.
14: West Virginia?
0: But that people, they go up and down the mountains.
14: I've been in West Virginia. I like it's quiet there. A lot of still. You know.
0: No, that's not true. No, as a matter of fact, it's a documentary note. It's not true because West Virginia is pretty industrialized now. They got a lot of big factories in here. The people they got in universities. No, people aren't like that anymore. People, they're all got their feet on the ground and everything like that.
15: What did you say?
0: Oh, I'm afraid to say that again.
10: Listen in again so next week to Roger and Sidney talking about West Virginia.
14: No, he's...
15: I thought Roger said that they both have... People have their feet on the ground.
0: Yeah, well, they do.
15: Well, they have to. They don't have shoes.
10: Now let's go on now. Any other ideas?
12: Well,
10: Mr. Burns.
12: We get back to girls. That's a straight line. Somebody must have something for. Well, no, he says, Jack, he says, gee, I'm worried about this girl. I'm going with Fred now. Now, Fred, she's a little young, and I'm really worried about her because she's so round-shouldered. And Fred could say, don't you know what's the matter with her? And he says, well, yeah. He says, yesterday we found out she was wearing a garter belt with her bobby socks.
14: That's a funny picture, isn't it? Wouldn't it be cute here if we had Haley and Alan? You know, Haley and Alan were both great stars in the old days of vaudeville.
10: Yes,
14: they might discuss their days in vaudeville together because they were both very fine.
0: Yeah.
14: Might be funny. Get some fun. They could talk about the old days and compare the theaters that they play with today with the theaters in those days.
10: We're getting a lot of agreement here, but not enough jokes. Well, so we're all in accord now.
14: Well, those kind of things you can check out of your sleeve. For instance, Alan would say, I remember one theater we played in Des Moines, the Rialto Theater in Des Moines, Iowa. The theater was so small, when you took a bow on the stage, your dandruff fell off in the lobby.
10: Mr. Burns.
12: Well, that was before my time, but I've heard about those small theaters in vaudeville in the old days. I know about that Groucho once told me about one that was so small that the fire eater was eating book matches.
10: Mr. Price?
0: They should say the theater was so small and so narrow that when Nelson Eddy was on the bill, instead of singing Shortening Bread, he had to sing Rye Crisp.
10: You can stop enjoying yourself for just a minute.
15: I'm always smiling, Roger, and I'm always laughing. I was just going
10: to
15: say that...
10: You'll have to pay Mr. Price, but you
15: I'm
10: get
15: enjoying
10: this
15: the
10: week.
15: Show
10: yeah.
15: very much. I was going to say the theater was so small that the only way the trombone player could slide his trombone in and out was when the orchestra leader had his mouth open.
10: All right. I think we've done enough on the interview spot. Now, in following Miss Young's outline, we should now write a sketch for the comedian and his guest star looking for gold in Alaska. That sounds like a good thought. Any ideas on that?
0: We could do a modern gold rush thing, you know?
10: What's that, Mr. Price?
0: We could do a modern gold rush where they're lost up in the snow and they're rescued by St. Bernard. No, they're lost in the snow and they're rescued by two St. Bernards. The first St. Bernard has the whiskey, and the second St. Bernard comes along with a television set.
10: Mr. Fields.
15: Oh, I just got it wrong.
10: We're not going back to that hotel.
14: For a minute, that Alaska's idea left me cold. But I got a thought here now.
10: Now you're warm
14: this
10: again.
14: This is a thought.
10: Right.
14: We can say that Haley and Alan were going through the Klondike, and they come on two guys. And the two guys are talking. One guy is saying, Cat, C, brr, A, brr, T, brr. And then the other guy says, Dog, D, brr, O, brr, G, brr. And Alan said, What goes on here? And he says, They're having a cold spell.
10: That's a good thought. Mr. Okay. Price.
0: They're talking about being up there in Alaska, and they meet one prospector. Alan is telling about one prospector, and this prospector's been up there in Alaska 25 years, but he's a perfectly normal guy. It hasn't affected him at all, and he leads a perfectly normal, happy life. He's married to a walrus, and they get along fine. They live in he and the walrus have a little girl, and they name the little girl Herman. And Alan says, if he and the Wallers had a girl, why did they name it Herman? And he says, they had to. It had a mustache. Looked like the Wallers.
10: If you'll forgive me, Mr. Price, I don't get it. Mr. Field.
14: Well, if they're out, let's say that they're way out far up in the tundra country where it's so cold that there's blizzards blowing all the time and there's nothing but ice and snow around for hundreds of miles, and way off in the distance they see a guy there, and this guy is hollering, Los Angeles Times, get your Los Angeles Times. And Alan says, What goes on with you? He says, What are you doing up here, way out here, 3,000 miles away from Los Angeles in the cold? And the guy says, Boy, did they give me a lousy corner.
10: All right, this is going fine now. Can you keep it rolling, Mr. Stern?
15: Well, between Roger and Sydney, I feel like I'm watching a ping pong game. I haven't said a word.
10: And laughing pretty hard at it, too.
15: Well, I've enjoyed it. But you know, there's this thought that they may be lost in the icy waste, and they haven't got enough food left. And Haley says, Fred, you better go on without me. This is just enough food for one of us. And Alan says, I wouldn't go on without you. He says, we've meant too much to each other for too long a time. He says, I would rather perish than go on without you.
8: He says, how could I face other people, Jack, if I left you here? He says, Jack, I would never feel good if I went and left you. He says, no, Jack, I couldn't do it. No matter what you say, Jack, I can't leave you. And Jack says, but Fred, he says, okay, you talked me into it.
10: Mr. Burns?
12: Well, if they were going on a trip like that over the snow, they'd have to have dogs. You could build a very, very funny routine of going to a used dog dealer. No, he could say, they could look at the dogs and say, how long would it take us to get some new dogs? These dogs look awful. The dealer could say, he says, well, I can't promise a delivery on any new dogs right now. He says, because our factory just ran away with a Great Dane. I don't say much, but when I do, I really die.
14: Well, Alan could say, you know, this isn't really cold. This isn't my first time in this kind of country.
10: The joke or the weather?
14: Well, no, he says to Haley, he said, this isn't, if we're writing this into the script, it would fit because it's an anecdote kind of a thing.
10: Yeah.
14: He said, the first time I was up here, it was really cold up here in the Klondike. He said, in fact, it was so cold that 9 of us had to sleep in one bed so we could keep warm. And the following morning, I happened to be walking down the streets of Nome, Alaska, and a grizzled old miner walked up to me and says, hiya, partner, remember me? And I said to him, no. He says, you should remember me. He says, I was one of the 9 fellows that slept in bed with you last night. And he says, no, I don't remember you at all. I remember that 9 guys slept in bed with me, but I don't remember you. And the old man says, well, let me refresh your memory. And he stuck his foot in Alan's face.
10: With a big, fat, black pencil, I will strike that joke out of the script. Mr. Burns?
12: Well, these dogs could be... I'll go back to the dogs.
10: Well, if that's where you'd like to go, go ahead.
12: Well,
10: I like the used dog idea.
12: These dogs could be very modern dogs, you know, very, very, very exclusive dogs. In fact, the driver doesn't look at them and say mush. He just looks and says Wheaties.
10: Mr. Price.
0: They could meet a prospector, and he says, he's in awful condition. He's in the hospital. They say, what happened to you? He said, well, I had a wonderful $1 million gold claim and some claim jumpers jumped my claim. They shot me 3 times. I was trying to get back to my house and lightning struck my house and burned it down. Said, and then I was trying to get to my dog sled to help and an earthquake came along and opened up a crack in the ground and my sled fell in and broke both legs. He said, and then I finally got to a house, and just as I got to the house, there was a big storm, and the house fell down, and a big mirror, 50-pound mirror, fell on my head, cracked my skull, and the mirror broke. He says, that's what's worrying me. And Alan says, what's worrying you? He says, do you think I'm going to have 7 years bad luck?
10: All right, gentlemen, I believe we've managed to put together a rough, but very rough draft of the script that Loretta Young called for. Now, before we conclude our comedy writing session on the air, I'm sure our listeners would like to hear some more of the behind-the-scenes stories about the famous comedians you work for. Could you tell us some of those? Any ideas, Mr. Price?
0: Well, it's a real, real funny little line. Maybe it doesn't mean anything to anybody but me, but I think it's... what happens when you're writing, you know, you're writing comedy material for people, and it goes through. Sometimes the comedians are great, like Mr. Hope. He picks all his own material. He's a wonderful judge, and also could write his own shows if he wanted to. But sometimes you go through advertising agency people. And, you know, I remember once I wrote a little spot, and I took it up to Chicago, and I took it up to the agency, and one of the men there, big, big man, and controlled a lot of radio shows, and he took the stuff, and he looked at the opening thing there, and he just laughed, and he laughed. He really did. He fell down. And finally he gets through, all through. I say, how do you like it? He says, Jesus, it's great. He says, but it's only a joke.
10: Fields?
14: Well, this is a number of people have asked me about a certain thing that they've heard Eddie Cantor say, and it really actually happened, and I happened to be present when it happened, and so I think they'd like to know just the origin of it. Some years ago, we were at the Arrowhead Springs Hotel in one of the fine resorts here in Southern California with Eddie, and he happened to be in the lobby, and we were sitting around the lobby there, and a dear, sweet little old lady came in, and she had her arms loaded with grips, and she had bundles and hat bags and everything, and it was a revolving door. And she couldn't get through the door, so she noticed Eddie, and she said, here, boy. And Eddie looked at her, and he said, boy.
16: I beg your pardon. He said, boy, he said, I'll have you know, lady, that I'm the father of five girls, five daughters. And she said, would you mind repeating that? And he said, not if I can help it.
10: Mr. Burns.
12: Well, I'd just like to say that after the show, I'd like you to all come to my house. We're going to have a coming out party for my brain. No, Groucho told me a very funny story years ago, and he was living in New York, just a boy. I used to go into the little bar around the corner, sneak into the bar every day and eat up all the free lunch. And the bartender used to get awfully mad at him. So one day, this was going on for months and months, every day, go in and sneak in the back and eat up all the free lunch. So finally the bartender says, I'm going to fix that kid, and he put dog biscuits on. The next day, Groucho came in, looked at the bartender, ate up all the dog biscuits, and walked out. Then for about 3 months, he didn't show up. Finally, the bartender says, well, I guess I got rid of him, so he put the free lunch back on. The next day, Groucho came in, ate up all the free lunch, looked at the bartender, and said, what's the matter, no more cookies?
10: Mr. Stern, do you have something you can tell us?
8: Yeah, Ben, you know, this is a funny business we're in. Radio, you're always battling the element of time. And this is something that strikes home with me. 3 years ago, I wanted to get married during the winter. And unfortunately, we were unable to get married because I couldn't get any time off. So we set the wedding for the summer. And came the summer, and I was working on a show, and the show was the same night as my wedding. So I had to rush away from the wedding, rush back. We didn't have a honeymoon. We didn't have an anniversary. My wife was upset. I said, don't worry, next year, a writer can think in advance. I'll get off a few days, and we'll have a honeymoon. We'll have an anniversary. I'll take you places. Well, what happened the next year was that the other writer on the show got sick, and I couldn't possibly celebrate our anniversary, and my wife was furious. So I said, don't worry, darling. Next year, I promise you, regardless of what happens, I will see that we get a vacation. After all, I'm not an actor. I don't have to believe in the adage that the show must go on. I'll hand in the script, and don't worry. I'll get away from the station. I won't have to spend any time there. I promise you. Ladies and gentlemen, today is my anniversary.
10: Well, that's all the time we have for the behind-the-scenes stories tonight. We've had a comedy show written on the air and some stories about America's top comedians. Join us again next week for another session, won't you? This is Ben Brady saying goodnight for Sid Fields, Roger Price, Leonard Stern, Sherman Burns, and the Comedy Writers Show.
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0: Ladies and gentlemen, it's the Eric Morcom and Ernie Wise Show.
1: Thank you. Thank you very much indeed.
2: Thank you.
1: Marvelous. Have we got time for any more?
2: Yeah, I think
1: so. Oh, good.
2: Yes. Ladies and gentlemen, I can't tell you how delighted we are to be back on the radio.
1: Yes, and the wireless. Well, no, not everyone can afford a radio.
2: It's a delight to be back on the radio and wireless.
1: Yes.
2: And an even greater delight for me to be able to say good evening, ladies and gentlemen, and welcome to the show.
1: Can't you think of something different for once? Mm-hmm. I'll bet when you get on the bus going home tonight.
2: Yeah.
1: I bet when you get on the bus, you say to the conductor, good evening and welcome to the show. Mm. Then you show him your old age pensioner's pass.
2: Yeah. What? I haven't got an old age pensioner's pass.
1: You've lost it again, have you?
2: Pick all the time you are. You're worse than a bad mother-in-law.
1: Get on my back, you know. With your good evening, ladies and gentlemen, and welcome to the show, and that flaming clog dance.
2: How dare you say unkind things about my clog dance?
1: Oh, it's clog dancing you are.
2: Yeah.
1: You live in the left one.
2: You're jealous because you can't clog dance.
1: Don't have to. We haven't got cockroaches in our house.
2: Good evening, ladies and gentlemen, and welcome to the show. The trouble with you is you take all the credit for everything that we do.
1: Ah, that's it. Yeah. Ah, we found the answer now. Hey, well, there's a man writing in this newspaper, which I am holding, that I've just taken from my pocket, who doesn't seem to think so.
2: You mean there's something about me in that newspaper?
1: Oh, yes.
2: I'm sorry I lost my temper.
1: Forget it.
2: I'm sorry. Read what it says about me.
1: You'll be thrilled with this.
2: Go on, then.
1: Right. For me, the highlight, this makes a change for us, because on occasions, critics have had a go at us.
2: I'll say they have.
1: There was that man who wrote that we were on television so often he thought we had some sort of hold over the BBC executives.
2: Implying blackmail.
1: A disgusting slur on our character. Mm. By the way, have you still got the photograph of Angela Rippon and Bill Cotton? You still got that one?
2: Oh, I'd never let it out of my sight.
1: The one with the leg.
2: The one with the...
1: Yes, because I've got the other leg at home.
2: Mm.
1: Well, that is our future, remember that.
2: Oh, yeah.
1: You'll be thrilled, what it says in this newspaper. During the past rather dull week on both channels, the highlight for me was the appearance of one of the most competent performers on the small screen.
2: Oh, I like that. It's good, that is.
1: In my opinion, this man is one of the most underrated performers in the country today.
2: Oh, that's very true, that is. As you said, he's no mug. No talent he does. Read it all.
1: Oh, I will. I, along with millions of other viewers and listeners to the radio and the wireless, would very much like to see this man in a show of his own to enable his natural talents to blossom forth and to find himself...
2: What? What do you want? It was all that mumbling then. What was that? Look, read it properly. It's agony for you, this, isn't it? Get it read out. Go on.
1: Right. The man's undoubted talent is being suppressed by his less gifted partner, who seems to want to hog all the limelight.
2: Brilliant. Nobody ever wrote a truer word. Torture for you, this. Go on, read it.
1: Right. I would like to end by saying the sooner Ernie Wise clears off, the better, because it gets my back up.
2: The sooner Ernie Wise clears off, the better he gets my back up.
1: So you can't stand him either.
2: Look, I'm sick and tired of all this bickering.
1: Good evening, ladies and gentlemen. Welcome to the show.
2: How dare you say that?
1: You see, even you can't stand it.
2: Good evening, ladies and gentlemen, and welcome to the show.
1: Oh, dearie me. You better clap. It's the only way to stop him. Let's hear you clap. Come on.
2: Good evening, ladies and gentlemen. Welcome to the show.

0: The scene is the operating theater of a famous hospital. A world-famous surgeon is about to perform a very dangerous operation requiring the ultimate in skill.
1: Scalpel.
2: Scalpel.
1: Clamp.
2: Clamp.
1: Date.
2: Date?
1: Tonight.
2: No.
1: Why?
2: Engaged.
1: To whom?
2: The patient.
1: Scalpel.
2: Scalpel.
1: Date?
2: Okay.
1: Thank you.

0: We present The Connoisseurs, a program for people of discernment and taste.
1: Good evening. For many years, we in this country imported all our wines. This has now changed as we produce more and more of our own British wines. I have with me two experts who will give us the benefit of their vast experience as professional wine tasters. Gentlemen, we have an interesting array of British wines here. Now, could you tell us something about the one you have in front of you?
2: Yes. Lots of character. A confident wine, this. Southern area?
1: It is indeed the southern area.
3: Oh, yes. Oh, beautiful. A stable wine, this. Newmarket?
1: No, it isn't Newmarket.
3: Oh.
1: Perhaps you'd like to taste the wine.
3: Oh, lovely. Thank you.
2: Don't gulp it down all at once. Oh, tell me, sorry. That's ridiculous.
3: Sorry about that.
2: Mr. Chairman, this is a connoisseur's wine, very light.

0: dinner wine. Perfectly suited to poultry.
1: Yes. If you can get them to drink it, that is. If you can get them to drink it. Oh, dearie me.
2: Which part of the country?
1: You'll find poultry all over the country. Anywhere. Oh, yes, anywhere at all.
2: The wine.
1: I've no idea.
0: Yes, of course.
1: Ah, he knows,
0: Yes, this, sir, this is the famous Accrington Rosé.
2: Quite correct.
0: Brewed by the brothers Beamish.
2: It is the Accrington Rosé, and it is, as you so rightly say, brewed by the brothers Beamish.
0: An extremely light wine.
1: Oh, yes, because the brothers Beamish also kept budgies.
2: Kept budgies?
1: Oh, yes.
2: Well, what's that got to do with it being a light wine?
1: Well, the budgies tread on the grapes. You see, it takes 4 budgies 6 hours to tread 1 grape. And half a bottle of that, and you'll fall asleep with your head tucked under one arm saying, who's the clever boy then? By golly, it's good stuff, that.
0: Gulping it down. You're supposed to sip it.
1: I'm sorry. I've been gulping it. I'm not sipping it. Sorry, Mr. Chairman. I've been
2: drinking. Yes. The next sample of British wine, if you would, gentlemen.
1: Yes. Well, put a drop more in. I won't be able to taste that, you see. Right. Oh, yes.
2: Well, gentlemen.
1: Oh, yes, and you? Oh, I see, yes. I will be in a minute. Go on. Yes, keep going, son. It's a good job it's a large glass.
0: Yes. Right. Now, this wine is something rather special.
2: Can you place it?
1: In about 2 seconds. Watch. That's better. It's better than the other stuff.
0: You're supposed to sip it.
1: Sorry about that. I keep gulping it, you know. I'm sorry about that. Better give me a drop more so I can comment on it.
0: Say that this is a medium sweet shepherd's bush Riesling south side.
2: Oh, you're a long way out.
1: Ah! Then, it could well be the Cardiff Sauterne, or as they call it in Tiger Bay, Draffbassy. Half a bottle of that and you're up all night. Singing I Who Have Nothing.
2: I don't think you've got a clue about this one. Not a clue.
1: Just watch your mouth, sunshine, that's all.
0: Take it easy.
1: Just be careful. What you say to my friend.
0: Easy now.
1: You are my friend.
0: I know that.
1: I'm protecting you. You are one of the best.
2: No, please, gentlemen.
0: Don't get so aggressive.
1: Shut up.
0: I'll deal with this.
1: You are my friend.
0: This is the Fleur de Vie Birkenhead.
1: Head.
0: Bottled by the famous house of Tucker.
1: Tucker.
0: 37 Taliesin Street.
1: Street.
0: Charlie Tucker began life in the shipyard as a riveter. A very tricky and often dangerous job.
1: Dangerous job. Heartbreaking it was, Mr. Chairback.
2: What happened to Mr. Tucker?
0: Well, one day his mate threw him a red-hot rivet rather carelessly.
1: And Charlie missed it completely and it went right down the front of his leather apron.
2: So he gave his job up.
1: And one or two other things as well.
0: Hey. The interesting thing about this Fleur de Vie... The interesting thing about this Fleur de Vie Birkenhead is that three of the Tucker brothers worked in the vineyards till one of them took the cloth.
1: 6 yards of it. And the policeman caught him climbing over the dock gates.
2: Now, isn't there also some sort of festival associated with the wine?
1: Oh, why, no, why?
0: Oh, yes, yes. As you can imagine, it's known as Queen of the Vineyard. Usually a young maiden.
1: Why?
0: She has to chant through the bungo.
1: And that's not easy at low tide, and look out the cockles.
2: This really is quite fascinating.
1: Oh, what?
0: Oh, this is a fascinating British wine.
1: And the beauty of this wine is... You don't want the other half bottle, do you?
0: Yeah.
1: It's beautiful. By golly, it's good. The beauty of this wine is you can drink as much as you like, and it doesn't have the slightest effects on you whatsoever. Oh God.
0: Mr. Chairman?
2: Yes?
0: If you'll take his feet, he is rather heavy.
2: All right.
3: In the midnight choo-choo.
0: No, don't grab him there, for goodness sake.
3: No, let him.
0: Oh, let him, if he wants to grab me there. Oh, yeah. The lower slope.
3: Hey!
4: Ladies and gentlemen, just introduce the guest so I can give her this award.
0: Award? Sure, this was a job for somebody like Tony Blackburn.
4: The recording company did try to find somebody like Tony Blackburn, and they discovered that there isn't anybody like Tony Blackburn.
0: Oh.
4: Except Roy Plumley, and he's too young.
0: Well, what about the real Tony Blackburn?
4: A lot of people are saying that.
0: Well, if our guest is going to get an award, I'd better give her a big build-up.
4: A big build-up. That's a good idea.
0: I'll do that.
4: You do it.
0: Anita Harris.

0: Hello.
1: Lady, we don't want you to say a word because you've got quite a surprise coming.
2: You might get paid. Now, Ernie's making good money now. Depends how it looks when it's dried.
1: Please.
2: Lady?
0: Yes.
2: And if you don't know, who does?
1: This is going to be a lovely surprise.
2: Put the lady down, then. Lady, you have brought to the TV screens of this country grace, beauty, and a feminine charm surpassed only by the great Larry Grayson. When he defeated Virginia Wade in the men's singles for women after a recount. And I can't say fairer than that. In the 63 years since you started your career, you have sold many records.
0: I beg your pardon?
2: Oh, sorry. What I meant to say was that since you started your career, you have sold 63 records.
0: Oh, I've got a lot to be proud of.
2: Well, would you mind standing back because I keep bumping into it?
3: And it is getting to the point where it's fun.
1: Look, will you present the award?
0: Oh, this is so exciting.
1: And we're both delighted for you. Present the award, Eric.
2: Lady?
0: Yes.
2: We'll take your word for that. Lady, it gives Ern and myself great pleasure to present, on behalf of your recording company and your many fan, this magnificent size WX David Hamilton t-shirt, marked Radio 2 7/8, because you are a big girl.
1: Congratulations.
0: Oh, a David Hamilton t-shirt. I just didn't know what to say.
1: Don't say anything. Just sing.
2: Yes, just sing. As long as you don't fly me to the moon, I can't stand up.
1: No, no, no.

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1: Marriage guidance officer speaking. I'm sorry, I can't give you an appointment this afternoon. Could you ring back tomorrow? Thank you. Yes, it's a worthwhile job, helping married people to understand one another better and to enjoy their lives together. Could this be another problem to challenge the marriage guidance officer? Come in.
2: Get in, you.
3: Don't push, you, you pig.
1: Can I help you?
2: No, I can fight her by myself. Get in, come on.
3: If I was a man,
2: what do you mean, if? You very nearly are. Jimmy Hill with a frock, you are.
3: Every time you open your big fat mouth, you say something nasty.
2: You inspire me.
1: Now, please.
3: You insult me and you insult my mother.
2: Your mother? The last time I saw a face like that, Tarzan was feeding it bananas. Sideways.
3: How dare you speak to me like that? I've given you the best years of my life.
2: What do you want, a receipt?
3: You're not even half a man.
2: How would you know? You always look the other way.
1: Would you like to sit down?
2: No, I can hit her better standing up.
1: Please, sit down.
2: Oh. You, sir, keep you busy then?
1: Yeah.
2: You'll earn your money with us, I'll tell you. Raw hate you've got here, son. Raw hate.
3: Aren't you going to get me a chair?
2: Vultures don't have chairs. They have perches. Have I got a perch for her?
3: You're a pig. Why did you marry me in the first place?
2: I was lonely after my ferret died.
1: Now, please, let's try and sort this dreadful state of affairs out.
3: He put the boot in last week.
2: A man needs a hobby.
1: Your name, please.
2: Morecambe.
1: Christian name.
2: New Brighton with a hyphen.
3: Sensible answer out of him.
1: Your name, madam?
3: Doris.
2: Doris Karloff, put that down in your book.
3: You lazy, idle slug.
2: Oh, try to get round me now, eh?
1: Now, look, for the last time, do you want me to try and patch up your marriage or not?
2: Certainly not.
3: Oh, no.
1: Then what are you doing here?
2: It's raining like hell outside. We have to come somewhere. Come on, love, I think it's stopped now.

0: Nice music, that.
1: Hmm. Just right for an afternoon like this in the garden. Warm sun. Clear blue sky.
0: Gone a bit overcast.
1: You've got your sunglasses on.
0: Oh. Nice music, that.
1: Perfect.
0: What is it?
1: Delius.
0: Who's it by?
1: Delius. He's the man who wrote it.
0: I've seen him on the panel of New Faces, haven't I?
1: No jokes, it's too hot.
0: It is hot.
1: Reminds me of you, that music, you know.
0: Oh, really?
1: It's called On Hearing the First Cuckoo in Spring.
0: Do you want to fight?
1: No. Whew, it's hot, isn't it?
0: It's hot.
1: They're playing cricket on the telly.
0: We'll fall off.
1: I used to play a lot of cricket, you know.
0: Oh.
1: Good fielder I was.
0: Short leg.
1: How did you know?
0: Just a guess.
1: Wouldn't surprise me if I was approached by Kerry Packer.
0: The ginger-headed fella off the bacon counter in the supermarket?
1: Yeah.
0: You better watch him. He's got a funny walk.
1: Oh, it's too hot for jokes.
0: Best fast bowler I ever saw was a woman.
1: A woman fast bowler?
0: Australian, she was.
1: What was her name?
0: Lillian Thompson.
1: Lillian Thompson?
0: Yeah. She was fast.
1: Lily Ann Thompson. Two men.
0: Oh. I knew she retired hurt, but I didn't think it was as bad as all that. That ball must have been going at a hell of a lick. Lovely music, that.
1: Makes you feel at one with nature.
0: Yes. A nice turn of phrase, that. Takes a writer to think of a thing like that.
1: Do not flutter by, butterfly. Stay and say hello, and not goodbye.
0: Did you just think of that now?
1: Yeah.
0: In those shorts?
1: Yes.
0: Burke.
1: You say something?
0: Work.
1: Work?
0: All you can think of is work. By golly, it is hot.
1: Yeah, this barley water makes you nice and cool.
0: Wish I could get my legs into the jug like that.
1: Oh, give it a rest.
0: Bet your brain's going now, isn't it?
1: Hmm.
0: Bet you're working on something right now?
1: Oh, I've got a rough synopsis.
0: You want another cushion?
1: Please. They're playing tennis on the telly.
0: The fall off. It's twice I've done that. Oh, anyway, it's a waste of time watching because she always wins.
1: Who always wins?
0: Jelly Bean King.
1: Billie Jean King.
0: Oh. Ants.
1: Ants?
0: Reading about ants in my wildlife book.
1: Oh.
0: Says that when an ant no longer has anything to offer, it's cast out of the colony to perish. That's like working for ITV, that.
1: Don't say that, we might need them.
0: Says in the book that when a bee enters a flower, it collects the pollen with the hairs on its legs.
1: Good.
0: You could collect about 600 weight with a pair that you got there. That composer, Dubious.
1: Delius.
0: Oh, was he English?
1: Born in Scarborough.
0: Well, I could have sworn he was English.
1: Do you like the Enigma variations?
0: No. Too old for anything like that now. I'm useless the next day.
1: I could have sworn I had the Enigma variations here somewhere.
0: Have you lost them?
1: Yeah. They call that music pastoral.
0: Really? You can almost see the English countryside listen to that music.
1: It's that kind of music, yeah.
0: You can see it now. The lush green meadow.
1: The church spire peeping over the top of distant fields.
0: Skylarks rising like a cloud in a crescendo of song.
1: Cows seeking shelter from the sun beneath the sturdy oak.
0: The old farmer, happy and contented with his lot. Red of face as he dips behind the haystack and whips out the biggest sandwich that his wife has ever
1: got. What are you doing?
0: What?
1: Only you could say a thing like that. Make it all vulgar. Relax and enjoy the sun.
0: Do you want your picture taken, then?
1: Have you bought a camera?
0: I'm never without one when I take a picture. Just a habit I've got into, that's all.
1: What make is it?
0: Best on the market. Japanese.
1: Oh.
0: Suzuki.
1: Suzuki?
0: Yeah.
1: That's a motorbike.
0: Oh. No wonder the strap broke when I put it round my neck.
1: Oh, no more jokes, please.
0: First camera I ever bought only cost 30 bob. Kojak. Now, that was a joke.
1: No. Not interested.
0: Little box camera. Marvellous pictures of boxes.
1: Will you just let me relax and enjoy the sun?
0: You want to hear my new record?
1: I like that one.
0: Vaughan Williams, mine is. Good Vaughan Williams is. Kenny Ball was sorry to lose him, I'll tell you. I'll take Devious off.
1: Delius.
0: You like this one? It's a subtle use of string and woodwind that I like. Typically English, depicts a pastry scene.
1: Pastoral.
0: He must have written this on a day like this. Typical of an English summer afternoon, this is.
1: That's Des O'Connor.
0: So?
1: Well, you did that on purpose just to spoil my afternoon. Take it off.
0: Well, it's got rid of the ants.
1: Always having a go at Des, I know.
0: You are?
1: Yeah.
0: Always having a go, and you know I like him.
1: You like Des O'Connor?
0: Yeah, best discovery Arthur Negus ever made, Des is.
1: I keep telling you, it's too hot. Sit down and enjoy the sunshine.
0: I'm going to sit back now and have 40 winks. Plus VAT.
1: Good.
0: Ah, oh, lovely this is.
2: On my head. Something hit me on the head.
1: Shuttlecock.
2: No, on the head.
1: You've been hit on the head by a shuttlecock. Came over from the fence next door.
0: Ah, do me a favour, it's a 94-year-old man next door. He gets out of breath doing the crossword.
1: There's some new people who moved in yesterday.
0: What are they like?
1: I've no idea.
3: Excuse me.
0: I think you've had enough, son, Anne. It's doing you no good at all. It's making you talk funny.
1: What do you mean? That wasn't me.
3: I see.
0: Anne, look at that. It's a beautiful girl. She's leaning over our fence.
1: Yeah.
0: She's a belter.
1: Oh, please, I'm relaxing.
3: Am I being a nuisance?
0: Ready when you are.
3: Can I have my shuttlecock back, please?
0: Well, come and get it.
3: I'd rather not. With it being so hot, I haven't got any clothes on.
0: Well, I'd be careful if I were you.
3: Why?
0: I creosoted that fence this morning. can't you come for the shuttlecock yourself?
3: No.
0: Well, I'll bring it round.
3: No, don't do that.
0: No trouble.
1: Wait a minute, where are you going? Hey, you come back here, Eric Morecambe.
3: Oh!
0: Anne?
1: What?
0: I found the Enigma variations.

0: So that was the Eric Morcomen Only Wise radio show. Eric and Ernie's guests were Anne Hamilton and Alan Cuthbertson with Anita Harris. The music came from Max Harris and his orchestra. The script was written by Eddie Braben, and the program was produced by Bobby J.
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0: John!
1: I beg your pardon. Excuse me, madam.
0: Marcia.
1: Oh, pardon me, sir. This is the Stan Freberg Show, and I have to...
0: John!
1: Yes, you said that. I'm Stan Freberg.
0: Marcia.
1: I know you two people have a lot to say to each other, but I have to start my show.
0: Marcia.
1: Forgive me if I seem to close the door on
0: John.
1: You. Yeah, well, I hate to interrupt those nice people, but you know how it is. Hit it, Billy May.
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0: In keeping with the policy of the Stan Freberg Show, which goes everywhere, sees everything, does everyone, Mr. Freberg has just completed a very dangerous assignment.
1: Freberg, I said to myself, for indeed that was my name. Freberg, why don't you get an interview with the abominable snowman?
0: You mean to say that dreadful creature of the high Himalayas?
1: The same.
0: And you actually got an interview with one of these ape-like monsters.
1: This tape will tell. The only previously recorded information on the abominable snowman comes from Dr. Hugo Spank of Cornell University, who went high in the Himalayas to do research on the subject. The only thing the good doctor had to say about the abominable snowman was... Now, we felt that this was not too informative, and CBS Radio felt it was below standard as far as broadcast quality was concerned. So I went up and got the interview myself. It went something like this. This is Stan Freberg speaking high in the Himalaya Mountains in northern India. I'm standing next to this particular gentleman, creature, what is it you are there?
2: A little of each, Stan, actually.
1: A little of each.
2: That's right.
1: I see, then you are the abominable...
2: Snowman, that's right. I never cared for that word abominable too much, Stan. You mind if I called you Stan?
1: No, not at all.
2: Well, I never cared for abominable, but it's the nearest word translated from the original Hindustani, which was Abominuyamayo, which means the hairy one with the big feet.
1: Yeah, I can see he lost something in the translation. I was noticing your...
2: Noticing my sneakers there, were you?
1: Quite large. Yeah, what are they, about 12?
2: What, are you kidding? 12? They're size 23.
1: That's pretty big.
2: Well, it's functional design, you know. You ever try to walk on snow with ballet slippers? Roller skates?
1: Well, yeah, don't you have a little bit of trouble buying them? I mean...
2: Well, I just can't walk into any old store and buy them. No, I have them specially made up for me.
1: Well, where do you get them?
2: Well, when I don't have the chance to drop by Abercrombie & Fitch, I send up to Spalding. They make them up for me. I have them in four colors, the white, the red, the pink, and the orange. I'm wearing the orange today.
1: Oh, that's very nice.
2: Well, that's the particular ensemble I picked out today.
1: Oh, it's not much of an ensemble, is it? I mean, it's just the shoes.
2: Well, it's an ensemble to me. Some of us aren't too well off as others.
1: Well, I didn't mean to hurt your feelings.
2: Oh, that's all right.
1: It's all right?
2: Yes, it is.
1: Okay.
2: Okay.
1: All right.
2: All right. Fine.
1: Just, what is it you do for a living? Do you terrorize the mountain?
2: That's right. I terrorize the mountain climbers who come up here. That is my trade, and I am proud of it.
1: Is it hard work? You have to do a lot of training?
2: Well, I don't think everybody can do it, you know. They don't have the hair for it, for one thing.
1: Or the sneakers. Say, you're quite tall, you know. What are you, about 8, 9 feet?
2: No, I measure in around 10 and a half, buddy.
1: 10 and a half feet tall? Hey, that's pretty tall.
2: You think I'm tall, you should see my brother. He'd jump center for abominable state.
1: Oh, I'm sorry, I missed him. Have you had a pretty good day's work today?
2: No, it hasn't been too hard today so far, no.
1: You, what was that again? you done much terrorizing?
2: No, not too much today.
1: Well, I wonder if you could give us a demonstration before we sign off of whatever it is you do
2: to terrorize the mountain climbers? Certainly.
1: Well, what would you like me to do?
2: Well, just turn your back there and close your eyes. Close your little eyes, and I sort of sneak up behind you and let fly with one.
1: Let fly with one what?
2: Never you mind. Just turn your back.
1: Well, I think I have a...
2: Never mind. Just turn your back, please. No peeking.
1: All right.
2: Don't you open those eyes now.
1: I won't.
2: All right. I'll just sneak up behind you now, tippy toe. Which is hard with my feet. Here I come now.

0: I, Stanley? Say, that white hair is very becoming. Cuts off your ruddy complexion. Very nice.
1: Gee, that was effective. Well, as I see, our time is up.
0: Oh, that's a shame. Sure you don't have time for a quickie before you hit the pike?
1: No, I really don't.
0: Well, if you'll forgive me, I gotta get back to work. I see a mountain climber over there by the edge.
1: Well, nice meeting you.
0: Nice meeting you, Sam.
1: Nice to see a man happy in his work.

0: Thank you. And now one of the dramatic scenes we know you've been waiting for. The lights on the stage go down, leaving but one spotlight on our announcer, Burnside Mantle.
1: Thank you. Great moments in history. But what was the story behind those moments? Time is 1862. The place, a small upstairs room in a little house in Frederick, Maryland. An army in gray is moving into town. Moving, moving like a flowing flannel river. We hear a man who...
2: All right. All right, Barbara Fritchie. Here's the flag. Now stick the old gray head out the window.
3: You give me the money, then I'll stick the old gray head out the window.
0: So much for history. Outraged history lovers may write me care of CBS Radio, Hollywood, California.
4: Stan.
0: If you ladies and gentlemen could see her, you would know that that is the voice of Peggy Taylor.
4: Thank you, Stan. Say, that business about Barbara Fritchie, you don't believe it, do you?
0: Oh, well, we were just funning, you know.
4: You were just what?
0: Funning.
4: That's what I thought you said.
0: I do the best I can with the words I get, you know.
4: Well, I say this is a nice studio,
0: yeah,
4: you know?
0: Yeah, it is kind of a nice studio. And CBS Radio has sort of turned our studio into a home away from home, as it were.
4: Why, that's very nice now. But, you know, I've never seen a studio with rows of overstuffed chairs for the musicians like this.
0: Yes, well, it's homey, you know.
4: Oh, it sure is. Rugs on the floor and pictures on the wall and a big dog lying in front of the fireplace.
0: That's Billy May.
4: Well, you know what fooled me was the stick in his mouth.
0: That's the way he conducts. Ladies and gentlemen, Peggy Taylor.

0: Ladies and gentlemen, still in line with our policy, the Stan Freberg program is still going everywhere, seeing everything, doing everyone. Take it away, Field Marshal Roy Strattle at Mount Rushmore, South Dakota, the scene of the great presidential statues.
1: Field Marshal Roy Strattle here at Mount Rushmore, South Dakota. Will you knock off the bird calls, please, Mrs. Prill?
2: Oh, I beg your pardon.
1: Yes. I'm standing in the shade of George Washington's nose, along with Mrs. Hagmire Prill, who you just heard from, a sculptress of Duluth, who is about to carve a new statue. Is that correct?
2: I hope to kick a pig in the face. It's correct.
1: Well, nothing I like better than a good old colloquial expression.
2: Well, how'd you like a good old fat lip?
1: Yes. Well, Mrs. Prill, would you like to tell the folks why you're such an unusual sculptress?
2: Oh, yes. I carve statues out of a good many things.
1: Such as?
2: Soap, paraffin, wax, lard, anything.
1: Soap, paraffin, wax, lard, eh?
2: They can hear me.
1: Well, yes. Well, how did it start? How did it all start?
2: Yes, well, I started carving little individual rosebuds out of soap for my dinner parties. Back in Grand Rapids, you know.
1: Yes, I see.
2: Well, everyone complimented me on them. Someone ate one, so I had to change my material. Oh, he did froth pretty good, though.
1: All of a lather, eh? Yes. Well, how did the idea for a big statue come about?
2: Well, a friend of mine, Gladys Baumberger, you know her.
1: No, I don't believe I do.
2: Oh, well, she lives down the block. She's a lovely girl.
1: I'm sure she is. We have to move right along.
2: Yes, I hate her, but she's a lovely girl. Well, anyway, she had this lawn tea, and I was asked to carve some little decoration. So one night it came to me in a veritable vision. Tiny miniature statues of Mary Margaret McBride carved out of oleomargarine. Oh, they certainly made a hit, if I do say so.
1: Well, I'll bet they made a hit.
2: I just said so. Well, that's how the big idea came about. Yeah. I came to Mount Rushmore Memorial Committee, and here I am.
1: Think of that. Ladies and gentlemen, a 400-foot statue of Mary Margaret McBride carved entirely out of oleomargarine.
3: Gee, that's realistic.
1: Are you planning any more?
2: Well, I told you I was before we went on the air.
1: Oh, yes, of course. And they were a grouping of three?
2: Yes, Mary Margaret McBride, of course.
1: Of course.
2: Wyatt Earp and Fats Domino.
1: Great Americans all. Whoops-a-daisy, I see the sun's coming out, so it's back to Hollywood. Whoops-a-daisy is right, Leroy Straddle, and thank you, Mrs. Prill. Well, I like to think of Mrs. Prill, high on her scaffold there on Mount Rushmore, chipping and chopping away at the margarine of her 400-foot statue. Arrivederci, Mrs. Prill. But as must happen in all variety shows, the scene must change. And we go from the lofty mountain to a quiet living room. Billy, could you give us a little lofty mountain to quiet living room music, please? Oh, boy. Gee, honey, it's great to have an evening at home, huh? Nothing to do but read, take it easy.
4: Oh, I'll say. Boy. And we can use a nice, quiet evening.
1: Yeah. Lucky for us, your mother broke her leg.
4: Boy, I'll say. Well, and good thing, too, that Charlie Adams has the measles.
1: Yeah, no canasta tonight. Oh, boy, this is for me. Oh, no.
4: Oh, no.
1: Don't answer. Let it ring. Let it rain. Why don't they leave us alone?
4: Look, honey, no matter who it is, we're not going out.
1: We're not going out.
4: And don't invite them over.
1: No.
4: Tell them we're sick.
1: I'll just tell them we died. Hello?
5: Hello, Max's Delicatessen. This is Mrs. Snodgrass.
1: No.
5: Will you send up some...
1: No, ma'am, you have a wrong number.
5: A pound of salami, a half a pound
1: Madam,
5: of tail of ham.
1: Hey, I'm trying to tell you.
5: A pound of store cheat
1: I said you have a wrong number.
5: Isn't this Max's Delicatessen?
1: No.
5: What number is this?
1: This is Trafalgar 40598.
5: Trafalgar 40598?
1: Yeah, that's right.
5: Well, I want Trafalgar 45098.
1: Well, this is Trafalgar 40598.
5: You sure this isn't Trafalgar 45098, Max's Delicatessen?
1: No, this is not Max's Delicatessen. I'm sorry.
5: That's funny. I rang Trafalgar 45098.
1: Well, you got a wrong number.
4: Well, who was it, honey?
1: Oh, some dame had a wrong number.
4: Glad it wasn't for us.
1: Yeah.
4: You know, I wouldn't go out tonight to see Davy Crockett raffle Marilyn Monroe.
1: Gee, I think my eardrum is busted. Oh, come on.
4: Well, now, whoever it is, tell him to get lost.
1: Hello?
5: Hello, Max and Delicatessen.
1: Oh, stop.
5: Over half a pound of
1: lady, I told you before, you got the wrong number.
5: What?
1: You got the wrong number.
5: What number is this?
1: This is Trafalgar 40598.
5: Trafalgar 40598?
1: Yeah.
5: You sure this isn't Trafalgar 45098?
1: Look, lady, would I lie to you?
5: Well, that's funny. I dialed Trafalgar 45098.
1: Well, you must have made a mistake somewhere.
5: I did not make a mistake. I dialed TR45098.
1: Well, you didn't get TR45098. You got TR40598.
5: Yeah, but that's the wrong number.
1: That's what I've been telling you.
5: Look, I've been calling Max's Delicatessen for 3 years. Their number's always been Trafalgar 4508.
1: Look, lady, why don't you get the operator to get the number for you?
5: I don't need to ask the operator. I know what the number is.
1: Okay, okay. An ear for an ear, I always say. Same thing, the wrong number again.
4: We had quite a long conversation.
1: Yeah, well, she cross-examined me.
4: Well, I'm just glad it wasn't for us,
1: you're
4: anyway.
1: Not kidding. Oh, no. Hello?
6: This is the special operator. Is this Trafalgar 40598?
1: Oh, yeah. Yes, indeedy, this is Trafalgar 40598.
6: Just a moment, please. I have a call for you. Is your party?
5: Hello, Mrs. Delicatessen!
1: Will you? Wait a minute! I told you before this is not Max's Delicatessen!
5: Is this Trafalgar 40598?
1: Yes!
5: Well, that's the number I want. Will you send over...
1: Wait a minute. You don't want Trafalgar 40598. You want Trafalgar 45098.
5: How do you know what number I want?
1: Because you told me so. You said you want Trafalgar 45098, you said.
5: No, I don't. I want Trafalgar 40598. I asked the operator to get it for me.
1: All right. She got it for you. But it ain't the right...
5: Is this Trafalgar 40598?
1: Yes.
5: Well, is Max there?
1: No, Max isn't here.
5: So where is he?
1: How do I know where Max is? I don't even know who Max is!
5: Oh, well, you must be new there!
1: I'm not new here. I am not new here. I have been living here for 8 years.
4: Oh, honey, who is it? Who is it?
1: The crazy dame with the wrong number.
5: How dare you say that?
1: Shut up!
5: Oh, how dare you! Harry! Harry, stop schnooking Max's Delicatessen.
7: Oh, he is, is he, huh? Give me that phone. I'll fix his wagon.
4: Now, dear... Temper, here, let me talk to you.
7: Now, listen here, you cheap salami slicer. What's the idea of insulting my wife? I ought to come right over there and shove your puss in the liverwort.
4: Oh! Darling, what some man on the boat said he's going to shove my puss in liverwort.
1: Oh, he did he? Give me that phone. Listen here, you. What's the big idea insulting my wife?
7: What's the idea of insulting my wife?
1: If your stupid wife would dial the right number, I wouldn't have to insult her.
7: My stupid wife did dial the right number.
1: You're not. She dialed Trafalgar 40598.
7: What number is this?
1: Trafalgar 40598.
7: So it's the right number.
1: It is not the right number. She wants Max's Delicatessen.
7: Well, ain't this Max's Delicatessen?
1: No!
7: Why did you say so?
1: I didn't say so. I told your stupid wife.
7: Now, listen, you crumb. You insult my stupid wife once more? I'll go over there and punch you right in the nose.
1: Yeah? You and who else?
7: Me and my stupid wife.
1: Says you. My wife can lick your wife any day in a week.
4: Hey, what did he say? What did he say?
1: He said he punched me in the nose.
4: Oh, yeah?
1: That's what he said.
4: Will you just give me that phone?
1: Here.
4: I'd just like to see you punch my husband in the nose.
7: Oh, you think I couldn't do it, eh?
4: Well, you just try it. I'll come over there and I'll punch you and your stupid wife in the nose.
7: Oh, yeah? Nobody's going to punch my stupid wife in the nose unless it's me.
5: What'd he say?
7: Yeah, it wasn't him. It was that big dumb ox of a wife of his. She said she's going to punch you in the nose.
5: Oh, she did, didn't she? You give me that phone. Listen, you beat-up ragbag. I'd like to see you.
4: Ah, go on. Your mother listens to Crazy Otto.
1: Stop arguing with him. Hang up the phone.
5: I'm going to report you to the telephone company.
4: Shit.
1: Boy.
4: Some people.
1: Well, what's What's the use? I don't feel like reading.
8: Well, I certainly don't.
1: I don't feel like reading.
8: God, but this book wasn't as good as I thought anyway.
1: Yeah. Well?
8: Well?
1: Tell you what, let's call up the Johnsons and see what they're doing.
8: Oh, okay. Sure. Maybe they feel like some canasta.
1: Yeah, maybe. We'll just call the Johnsons up here. That's what we'll do.
9: Hello, Max's Delicatessen.

0: Well, let's see. We looking backwards in the show here. We did the great moments in history. Barbara Frietchie. We did the Mount Rushmore out of Oleo Margarine. But just in case there's anyone we haven't offended, perhaps this will tear it.
1: I dream of Jeannie with the light.
0: Hold it.
1: Brown hair.
0: Hold it, please. What are you doing? Okay, hold it, Vapor Girl. Am I going to have trouble with you like I did in them last guys on Shaboom? How can the kids dance to that jazz? If they can't bop to it, they won't buy the record. You know that. Don't you know that?
2: Yeah.
0: You know that. Now we're going to do Rock and Roll Stephen Foster, all right, but we're going to do a rock and roll. Big. 1, 2, 3, 4, 5, 6, 7, 8, 9, 10, Jack, Queen, King. Rock.
3: Genie. Genie with... 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Rock!
0: Pretty commercial, huh? 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

0: boot this pick. 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From Abbey Rents. You know what Confucius said? If they can't bop to it, bombs build. Want me to tear up your autograph pictures of Hunter Hancock?
1: No!
0: Well, then let's take Beautiful Dreamer again.

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0: Rebop, bop, bop-a-doo, bop, bop, boy. 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
1: Rebop, rebop,
0: and pop, flip. Oh, you, pow, pow, kick, boom. Hey, guys, I think it's turned out better than the Kerry Jacobs Bond album we did last week.

0: Thank you very much. Well, I see the time is up. We'll all be back next week with new padding on the walls here. Until next week, this is Stan Freberg saying thank you for listening, God bless you, and good night.
1: Stan Freberg Show is produced in Hollywood by Pete Barnum and is written by Stan Freberg, Pete Barnum, and Jack Roach. Original songs by Stan Freberg. 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Also in the cast was Marvin Miller. Dan Coverly speaking. 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
4: Oh, sorry. You probably think there's nothing happening. There is. I'm deciding what I need to move in the boot of my Oster Ambassador to make room for the picnic hamper. Because that's right, we're going on a picnic in celebration of Ken Worthington's 61st birthday. I'm catching him up, you know. Hey, where does all the time go? I don't know. I have to think about it. But I haven't got time, because I've got to move this road after this. And what are these wipes doing here? They should be in the glove compartment. Oh.
5: Present the Shuttleworths in Picnic at Toadmouth Rock.

0: Right.
1: Oh, hello, Mary.
0: Can you take this hamper off me, please, John?
1: Not yet, love.
0: Why not?
1: I first need to create more space in the boot.
0: No, you don't.
1: Oh, well.
0: Just stick it there. Right. Have you got the tartan rug yet?
1: That's my next job.
0: Oh. Come on, love.
1: Yep, all right.
0: Let's get going. Honestly.
1: Mary's clearly in a rush. So much of a rush that she's failed to do up both buckles on the picnic camper. But I'm not cross, because it means I've only got to undo one buckle to find out what Mary's packed in the hamper. Crab paste sandwiches, that's good. Buffet pork pies. Oh, I'm looking for the Swiss roll. Can't see it. Oh, no Swiss roll. You know, this often happens when we have a picnic, because I love Swiss roll, but Mary doesn't. And, you know, she conveniently forgets it. Well, I should have to return to the house. I'm going to get the tartan rug and the Swiss roll.
2: Morning, John.
1: But before I do, I must bid happy birthday to a certain gentleman.
2: Thanks, John.
1: Happy birthday, Ken.
2: Yeah, well, I feel happy.
1: Do you?
2: Yes, I'm so looking forward to this pub lunch.
1: I'm sorry.
2: Well, we're all driving into Derbyshire, aren't we? We're going for a nice pub lunch.
1: Oh, hang on, Ken. No.
2: What?
1: We're going for a picnic.
2: We're not.
1: Why do you think I've got the hamper? Oh, you know it's all arranged, Ken.
2: What is?
1: Mary was cutting up sandwiches at 7:45. I boiled 3 eggs. You know you can't do this to us, Ken.
2: Yes, I can.
1: You know, you can't switch plans last minute.
2: I'm afraid I can, John.
1: Oh.
2: Because it's my birthday and I can do what I like.
1: Can you?
2: No, I don't like your tone. I knew nothing about a picnic, I swear. And your tone is dictatorial.
1: Oof.
2: And, you know, you shouldn't be dictated to on your birthday.
3: No, you shouldn't.
2: Hmm.
3: John, you're not dictating to Ken, are you? On his birthday?
1: No.
2: Yes.
3: Mary asked me to give you this.
1: Oh, thanks, Joan. It's the tartan rug.
3: Mm.
1: For the picnic, which Ken doesn't want to go on.
3: Ken, that's not right, is it? You don't want to go on the picnic?
2: No, Joan, I don't.
3: No.
2: I'd much rather have a pub lunch.
3: A pub lunch? Oh, that sounds nice.
1: Joan, what about the picnic?
3: Yes, no, you're right, Joan. I want to go on a picnic.
1: You see, Ken, that's 2 against 1.
3: It is, yes.
1: Oh, and here comes Mary, who will surely make it 3 against 1.
0: Right.
1: Mary, would you rather have a picnic, or would you rather have a pub lunch?
0: Well, I would have said picnic, you know, because I've gone to a lot of trouble.
1: Yes.
0: But I've just heard the weather forecast on the radio, and it's not good.
1: Oh.
0: So,
3: oh dear.
0: I think pub lunch.
3: Yeah.
2: Yes! It's 2 against 2. And as it's my birthday, I should have the casting vote. So, pub lunch.
4: Oh. Yep. Not so fast, Ken.
2: Peter.
0: Oh.
4: You see,
1: Peter. Sorry to interrupt you, Peter. I just want the listeners to know that Peter Cornelius, because you've not been on many of the shows.
4: No.
1: You're not from these parts. But you're here on business.
4: Yeah.
1: And you've just turned up in your Audi, I see. So you're still in town.
0: Yeah.
1: I'd love it to have you here.
3: Peter.
1: And sorry.
4: Thank you.
1: Carry on, Peter. What do you think?
4: Okay.
3: Tell us, Peter.
2: Come on, Peter.
4: I think we should go for a picnic, as John and Joan suggest.
3: Yes.
1: Yes.
4: And then when the weather turns, if indeed it does, it sounds like it's going to.
0: Yeah, it will, love.
4: We should nip to the pub and have a perhaps smaller than usual pub lunch.
2: Brilliant.
0: Yeah.
2: No, I'd be absolutely happy with that.
1: Really,
2: that's a good compromise.
0: Say, yeah.
1: You wouldn't feel you were being dictated to?
2: No, I'd be absolutely happy with that.
0: Yeah.
1: Well, let's do it then. The picnic party comprised of 2 vehicles. Peter in his Audi, with Ken, the birthday boy, by his side. On the rear seat were Joan, Chitty, and my wife Mary. So yes, that left just me driving the Austin Ambassador with no passengers. I would have gone in Peter's car, it's big enough, but there would have been no room for the hamper, because Peter's boot was full of merchandise, because Peter is a salesman. The big advantage of driving in my own vehicle, of course, was that I had ready and instant access to my travel suites, which I like to stow in the glove compartment. And it's a system that's tried and tested. It works for me, so why mess with it? Also, I know the best route to Toadmouth Rock. Via Burbage Moor, of course. And it's there that we stopped. And I got out my organ.

Paid homage to Eric Blackburn, no relation to the DJ, a man who died after a hang glider accident 15 years ago to the very day. It's not just Ken's birthday we're remembering. Poor old Eric, why did he crash? I don't know. But here's a new song which hopefully provides the answer, and I thought you might like to hear it before we have the picnic.

0: what is that possibility? Because Val has remained tight-lipped about what actually happened on that day. And I suppose she would. She's very upset about it still. Oh, these sandwiches are lovely, Mary.
1: Mm. Oh, good.
2: They are.
0: Superb.
1: They're only crab paste.
2: Well, you say that, but I've eaten sandwiches all around the world.
1: Mm.
2: And these are up there with the best.
1: Oh, good. Mm. Well, I hope John's enjoying his. Sat in the car on his own.
0: Oh.
3: Mary, why didn't John come and join us in Peter's Audi?
1: I don't know. Something's upset him.
0: Mm. It does.
2: Oh, he's emerging.
3: He is.
2: Well, somebody in a blue anoraki thing is.
3: Mm. He's trying on his new cagoule, Mary, that you got for him.
1: He is. Hmm.
0: Certainly got the right conditions to try it on. Mm. It's teeming down.
3: It isn't, Ken. It's fine drizzle. And I don't know about you lot, but I'm going to go and join him.
1: Oof.
3: And see if I can see the frog's face.
0: Toad's mouth, Joe.
3: Does anybody want this piece of Swiss roll?
1: No,
0: thanks.
3: Thank you. See you in a bit.
0: I don't know if I've got room for a pub lunch now.
2: No, I don't know if I've got time.
0: No.
2: I have a meeting with a colleague in a Toby Inn on the outskirts of Mansfield.
1: No.
2: Goodness, half an hour.
1: Right.
2: Barely time, Mary, to invite you to improve your sandwich-making skills, if that were possible, by offering you a 4-in-1 multi-snack maker.
1: Oh.
2: Waffles, donuts, toaster sandwiches.
1: Yep.
2: They can all be yours at the flick of a switch.
1: See.
2: Now, this retails, Mary, at £37.95. It can be yours for 11.
1: 11?
2: What do you say?
1: I'll have to have a word with my husband.
2: Right.
0: Peter.
2: Yes.
0: I don't want to appear pushy, but will I be getting my birthday present from you shortly?
3: Where is it? I can't see the mouth of a toad.
0: Oh, Joan, you need to bend down more. Try squatting on your haunches.
3: If I do that, love, I won't get up again.
0: You will if I pull you up, Joan.
3: Oh, all right, then. Right, I'm going to squat. I mean, oh, John, I'm going to go. Grab me, love. Grab me.
0: Joan, you're totally vertical.
3: I'm not, love.
0: Can't see any reason why you tumble.
3: Going.
0: Oh, Joan.
3: No, John.
0: Joan's pulled me right on top of what you're doing, love.
3: No.
0: We're both in the heather together.
3: That rhymes, John. Why don't you write a song about it?
0: Well, I might do in due course, Joan,
3: yes.
0: But right now, my main concern is to get you on your feet.
3: Oh.
0: Once I myself am righted.
3: Careful, John.
0: Ooh. And then I want to get you

0: Where, John?
1: Appreciating the toad mouth within the rock formation, you know, because it is there for all to see. Mm. Oh, I can't pull you, John.
0: No.
1: Your hand's very slippery.
0: It is.
1: What is that in your hand?
0: Swiss roll, John.
1: My goodness, it is.
0: Do you want it?
1: Joan's got some Swiss roll.
0: Because I don't want it.
1: Badly mangled.
0: It
1: but
0: is.
1: Still definitely recognisable as Swiss roll.
0: Mm.
1: Did you bring this privately, Joan?
0: No. Mary packed it in the hamper.
1: Did she?
0: She did.
1: Oh, and here's me sulking, thinking that she hadn't.
0: Oh.
1: That's why I wanted to be on my own. But now I know that, Joan, I'm going to go back to the car and thank you. Is there any left?
0: No, love.
1: Oh!
2: Yes, I'll think about it, Peter. Bye.
1: Mary.
2: Hello, John.
1: I'm sorry.
2: What for?
1: Because I thought you hadn't packed the Swiss roll, but you did.
2: Yeah. I put it near the bottom of the hamper.
1: I'm so sorry, Mary, for doubting you.
3: Bye, Peter.
1: Oh, Ken.
3: Yes?
1: I have an apology to offer to you, too.
3: What for?
1: Because of my tone. It was dictatorial.
3: Mm. It was.
1: I'm sorry.
3: That's all right, John. I'm sorry, too. I overreacted.
1: Well, yes, you did.
3: Mm.
1: Is that your present from Peter?
3: Yes, it's a novelty ice cube maker.
1: Oh, lovely.
3: Mm. Well, it's all right. Really, I wanted a 4-in-1 multi-snack maker.
1: Did you?
3: It's stingy, that Peter Cornelius.
2: Mm.
1: Ken, you shouldn't specify a particular present from a given donor.
3: Pardon?
1: You should be grateful for what you receive.
3: Oh.
2: Mm. Yeah.
1: And on that note, I'm going to leave you and go and help Joan, because she's still struggling in the habit.
2: How can we do that?
1: Yeah, all right, man.
2: Yeah.
1: Mm. What was the Swiss roll doing at the bottom of the hamper?
2: What do you
1: mean? An easily damaged item.
2: Mm-hmm.
1: Trust it was protected by a cardboard tube or a bit of Tupperware.
2: No.
4: The Shuttleworths was written and performed by Graham Fellows and produced by Dawn Ellis.

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4: I came across Mr. Kipley in a meadow by the church. If I've painted that spire once, he said, I've painted it a dozen times. He offered me an apple pie. An artist needs inspiration, he explained. Golden shortcrust pastry, delicious apple filling, and just the right amount of sugar sprinkled on top. But then, when it comes to the little details, Mr. Kipley does have an exceedingly good eye.
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6: For the past 4 months, Peter Brough and Archie Andrews have been circling the globe in an attempt to improve Master Andrews' knowledge of geography before his next course of education starts on Wednesday, the 25th of September. Meanwhile, for the next half hour, and with the cooperation of the Australian Broadcasting Commission, we bring you, by way of a curtain raiser to the new series, a recording made before they left Sydney on their journey home.
7: Ladies and gentlemen, Archie in Australia. Yes, it's the Archie Andrews Show with Reg Quarley, Reginald Goldsworthy, Betty Parker and Ray Barron, Wendy Blacklock, Gil Sutter, and music from Britain's greatest harmonica player, Ronald Chesney. And now, for the last time in this series, we want you to meet the star of the show, Archie Andrews.
8: Oh, thank you, thank you, thank you. And so, folks, we come to the last in the series, Archie in Australia. This program is being taken by the BBC. Yes, the BBC have advised us that they want people in England to hear this show. So we've asked the actors to speak up very loud.
9: We're sure that Archie's countless friends would like to know what sort of life Archie and Brough are living in Australia. Most people, knowing our peace-loving heroes, imagine that you could go to their house any time, open the door, and hear... Yes, that's what most people imagine, but how wrong they are. Now we'll take you in and show you what it's really like.
10: I say, do you mind? Steady on. This is all rather infantine. After all, it's not cricket.
8: Well, leave it to me, Brough. I'll speak to my friends in their own language. Shut up, you lot.
10: Ladies and gentlemen, my friends. As you all know, Archie and I will shortly be leaving you and returning to England.
8: Mrs. Twistle, are you crying because Brough's leaving?
11: I'm still crying because he came.
10: So we thought we'd invite you here to get your suggestions for a farewell party. Now, who's got any ideas? As Archie's Australian benefactor, Mr. Quartley, how about you?
12: Well, I know. Let's have 5,000 bottles of beer and a sausage roll.
8: Oh, no fear. Who's going to eat all that food? I say, how about a barbecue on the beach?
10: No, thank you. Not after the last one you organized, my boy. Oh, the steak was all salty and soggy.
8: Well, how was I to know the tide had come in?
10: I'm not sold on this idea of a barbecue. Now, why don't we have the party indoors?
11: No fear. Last time someone put a glass of beer in one end of the piano, a glass of lemonade in the other, and then I pressed middle singer and I full of sandy.
12: Ah, that was a night, that was. Remember, Archie? We went out and collected all those traffic signs.
8: Yes, we brought them all home. We put a go slow on the sofa, a tow-away area sign in Brough's bedroom, and a no parking notice in the bathroom.
10: And do you remember that beautiful girl I brought along?
8: Beautiful girl? Mr. Quartley, listen to this. I got a surprise when you walked in with her, didn't you?
12: So did I, yes. It was my mother.
10: about this party? Now, where's Ronald Chesney? Now, he's the boy with ideas.
8: Well, he's over in that corner with his girlfriend of his. I'll go over and get him.
0: By gad, Merle, old girl. Though I say it myself, you're an extremely attractive little filly. Wouldst come closer?
8: Oh, I say, by gad, you're an extremely attractive little filly. Oh, oh, oh, listen to this. Oh, dear, oh, dear.
0: I say, Merle, old thing, I have a spiffing idea. Let's osculate.
13: Well, what time we just start off with a kid?
0: Oh, by jolly jingo, I'm going to hate myself in the morning.
8: Oh, I say, you are a thing, aren't you, eh?
13: You know, this is the first time I've ever been kissed by a harmonica player. Oh, what suction. Hey, look, do you think I could have me fillings back?
0: I say, Merle, do come back to England with me. I think you're terribly, terribly nice. If you could come to my country estate, there'll be just the two of us.
8: The two of them, her. Careful, Merle. He's got a wife and three kids. Hello? Yeah. What? Oh, thank you. Sorry, four kids.
0: Scoff not, Archibald, and cease this frivolity. Run away.
8: But I want to watch.
0: Archie, you are trying.
8: Yes, so are you.
10: Archie, come over here. Now, about this party, my boy, I've been giving it some thought, and I've decided that before we plan what type of party we're going to give, we must first work out how many people we're going to invite. Make a list. Now, I must ask all the people who've been kind to us. Now, have you kept a note of all the people who've given me free meals? I had about 100 last week.
14: Oh, now, just a minute. You could only eat about 20 meals in a week.
8: I know. He sent food parcels back to England.
14: Scrounger.
10: But I did some reciprocal entertaining. Didn't you have a meal at my place the other night, Mr. Courtley?
14: Yes, a lovely meal. Very reasonable, too. Only 12 and 6.
10: Well, we'll have to invite all the people in our radio show.
13: What say we all get real hip? I'll bring around some records and you get a record player.
10: Record player, 33, 45 or 78?
13: Oh, I don't care how old he is, as long as he can play records.
10: Well, now, look. Leave it to me to organise the programme. Yes, we'll have a bright, friendly party and finish up with a nice little playlist to entertain the guests. Yes, we'll hire a hall, we'll have plenty of good food, some entertainment, and we must have some music.
14: Oh, well, perhaps Ronald Chesney could provide that.
8: Oh, yes, we must have old Chesney play, as this is a very important occasion. You know, since he's been in Australia, he's done a lot of good work in public.
13: Done a lot of good work in private, too, darling.
14: And tell me, what public work has he done, Archie?
8: Oh, he's done a lot for the immigration scheme, you know. The ships are full up.
14: Really?
8: Yes, yeah, since he's been playing in Australia, 10,000 people have left for England.
0: Odd Bodkin. Be quiet, Archie, while I practice my number for the party.
8: Oh, Odds Bodkins, did you catch that? Oh, it's an Australian number, isn't it?
0: It certainly is. It's a number that everybody knows very well here. It's called the Road to Gundagai.
8: Oh, ho.

0: Groucho boy, I think everything's organized for the party.
1: Yes, I think so, Ralph. Doesn't the hall look nice? The guests will be here soon now.
2: Hiya, Spot. What's your pleasure?
1: Greyhounds and girls. What's yours?
2: Well, now, what do you think of our dance hall? How about these decorations?
1: Yeah, I like the balloons. Unusual, aren't they?
2: Yes, they're all in different shapes like Walt Disney's characters. Oh. These are some Donald Ducks. Those up there are Mickey Mouse's. And that one's Pluto the dog.
1: Oh, and what's this one?
2: Claire the cat. Oh, sorry. It's me rubber glove. Oh, look, forgive me. I'm so confused today. You know I'm in charge of this hall.
0: Yes.
2: Well, look, yesterday, I slipped up and made a double booking.
0: Oh.
2: I had a wedding party taking place one end of the hall and a union meeting at the other.
1: Oh, sounds a bit of a mess up.
2: Oh, it was. The preacher said, does anyone know why this wedding shouldn't take place? And the union leader put it to the vote and the bridegroom was blackballed.
1: I say, what is she muzzle, eh?
2: Oh, look, you've never seen anything like it. Just as the man said he'll give the bride away, a delegate got up and said, 50,000 men at the coalfield.
1: And how did it all end?
2: Two shop stewards went off on a honeymoon. The bride went on strike for shorter hours. Well, look, you'll have to excuse me. I'm not going to get changed now for the party.
0: Oh, Mrs. Twistle, well, you enjoying yourself? Had anything to eat yet?
3: Oh, yes, I have, yes. I've just been having a bash at the savouries. I've been eating those little brown raisins on sticks.
1: Little brown raisins on sticks? They were matches.
0: Hello, Mr. Quartley.
4: You like the food here, Archie?
1: Oh, it's wonderful. Yes, especially the meat. Yesterday I had a steak that was so big and fresh, I had to hold it down.
4: Why?
1: Well, if a cow walked by, it would have chased it.
4: Now, Mrs. Twistle, my dear, can I help you to some fruit? Would you like a pineapple?
3: No, pineapples make me pine.
4: Well, have some melon.
3: No, melons make me melancholy.
4: Have some passion fruit.
1: You.
4: Here I am, late again.
1: Ah, hello, Mr. Goldsworthy. Here, I've been having fun. Oh, I'll get that right in a minute. Let's do it again.
4: Yeah.
1: Hello, Mr. Goldsworthy. It's been fun having you in our radio show. Well, he got it right that time.
0: Mr. Goldsworthy, you've worked a lot with English artists, haven't you?
4: Yes, that's right. I used to be in a show with Dick Bentley. Oh. Oh, great guy. We were very proud of the fact that he was born in Sydney.
1: Huh, I thought he was born in the bush.
4: Oh, that's right. When he was born, Sydney was all bush.
1: Oh, is he really that old?
4: Well, he's getting on. Oh. I'll never forget the first time we met. I had to go round to his house to see him. I knocked on the door. A little grey-haired, wizened old man came tottering down the stairs. And I said, I want to see Dick Bentley. And the old man turned round and called out, Dad, you're wanted.
0: All right, Reg, well, the bar's over there, and I'm sure you must be thirsty.
3: Archie!
1: Oh, hello, Wendy.
0: Wendy, really, you might have washed for the party. My goodness me.
2: We haven't got a bathroom in our house.
1: Oh, then what do you do when you need a bath?
2: Keep away from people.
1: Yeah, I say, Wendy, look who's just arrived. It's Betty Parker. Oh, doesn't she look great?
2: I look lovely. Look at my lips. Haven't you noticed they're made up tonight?
1: They look a bit blotchy.
2: Oh, yes. I didn't have any lipstick, so I went out and kissed a pillar box labelled wet paint. Archie, do you like the perfume I'm wearing?
1: Oh, Betty, yes. What's it called?
2: Passion on Saturday evening.
5: Smells more like putrid on Sunday morning.
1: Now, Wendy, please, remember the party spirit. Look, why don't you suggest something that Betty could drink?
2: Oh, yes, I know the very thing.
1: Oh, can you get it?
2: Not without signing the poison book.
1: Oh, don't mind her.
2: You don't seem to like me anymore.
1: Oh, Wendy, how can you say that? After all, I think you've got something that Betty hasn't.
2: Oh, really? What is it?
1: Spots.
2: Oh, that does it. I'm going off to find someone else to talk to. See you later, Arch.
1: Yeah, just a minute. My name's Archie, not Arch.
2: But out here, we always give people nicknames.
1: Yes, so I've noticed.
6: That's right, Archie. If your name is John, they call you Jack. If your name is Maxwell, they call you Max. If your name is James, they call you Jim.
1: And if you are all skin and bone, they call you Slim. Oh, come on, Betty, tell us some more about these nicknames.
6: If your name is William, they call you Bill. If your name is Philip, they call you Phil. If your name is Martin, they call you Mark. If they don't know your name, they call you Sport.
2: Here, let me think about nicknames.
1: I'll be
0: he's doing all right.
6: My name is Betty. They call me Betty.

0: will you? Come to my den.
1: And I'm a good one. Listen to this.
0: All right.
1: It ain't Miss Hubert, Cecil Vaughn.
2: Then they call you a real raw prune.
3: It ain't Miss Albert, they call you Al.
2: They don't know your name. They call you Pal.

0: the crazy giant, they call you ma'am.
1: Oh, come on, fellas, don't stand there. Come on, Ray, join in.
2: My name is Raymond, they call me Ray.
3: I'm hot stuff, they call me all day.
0: My name is June, they call me June. I'll have to get a nickname soon.
1: His name is Peter, let's call him Pete.
4: If you don't behave, I'll spank your seat.
5: Come on, let's do what the Aussies do. A nickname we will find for you.
6: If your name is Raymond, they call you Bill. If your name is Bill, they call you Bill.

0: you, thank you. Now, folks, take your places and settle down. For we come to the high spot of the evening's entertainment, a little story which is based on a true episode in Australian history called the Eureka Stockade.
1: This is a story dealing with the basic desires of all men. Yes, it tells of the one thing that each man craves for throughout his life. I refer to gold.
2: Could have fooled me.
1: Yes. The action takes place on the goldfields of Ballarat in the year 1850. This was the time when early settlers came to this great continent. Yes, strong, husky men poured in the country. They received a great welcome. The women in the country love being poured. It concerns the struggle of the gold miners to preserve their rights against the tyranny of the army.
3: When the trouble came, I organized the restless miners. Yes, I knew all about dealing with miners whose passions were aroused. My mother was a barmaid at Broken Hill. I looked for gold with my partner, Digger Brown.
0: But as soon as we discovered any gold, it was stolen from us. Stolen from us by the soldiers, and they were encouraged by their captain.
4: I'm the captain of the Eureka Stockade. I'm in charge of the local corps. But I take all the miners' gold. I'm a disgrace to the regiment. Yes, I'm rotten to the core.
0: Things were so bad on the goldfields that I sent Archie into town to hire a bodyguard.
1: And so this young, tough, devil-may-care prospect arrived down the main street.
3: Look! No hands.
1: Dismounting, he strides into the saloon bar, an enchanting place. It's called the Gin Guzzle. Oh, I'm sorry, that's the name of the band playing there, Jim Gussie.
3: There, fellas. Make way for Digger Archie. Come on. Let's have a drink. Barman, come here.
5: Wilson.
3: Give me a glass of milk.
5: Milk? I thought you were tough.
3: I am. Put it in the dirty glass.
6: Hey, sport. How are you and your partner getting on with the prospecting? Found any gold?
3: Plenty. Plenty. Trouble is, the soldiers from the stockade keep coming and taking it off us.
6: The soldiers?
3: Yeah, the whole regiment. They drink so much, they get high, and then they start looting.
6: Oh, I see. A high for looting regiment. Oh, why are you in town?
3: I want a bodyguard.
6: Oh, my sister wears one of them.
3: No. I want a bodyguard to stop the soldiers pinching.
6: Yeah, that's the same reason my sister wears one.
3: Now, don't muck about. My partner and I must have someone to help us protect our gold.
6: Aren't you strong enough yourselves?
3: No, though mind you, we did try building ourselves up. Every morning for the last 2 years, we've been going out in the backyard and digging a hole.
6: Have you got strong muscles?
3: Nope.
6: Have you got powerful biceps?
3: No.
6: Well, what have you got?
3: A hole in the backyard 2 miles deep. But will you come and help us?
6: Of course, I'm handy with a gun. I work for the police protecting the bank from robbers. Did really well. 5 years, not one bank was stolen.
3: Huh. You sound just the man that we need out of the goldfields. Have you got a gun?
6: Yes, a two-barrel shotgun. I drink 2 barrels and I never shot at anything.
3: Well, come on, let's get mounted.
0: So you bought someone to help us, eh? You there, have you any experience in fighting?
6: I certainly have. Been in the army myself.
0: Ah, did you do much fighting?
6: Well, not exactly. The army decided that the best way I could serve my country was to go behind enemy lines.
3: Oh, they wanted you to become a saboteur.
6: No, prisoner of war. Hey, I'm hungry after that ride. What do you do for food round here?
0: Never mind about food. Come on, those soldiers from the stockade are out looting again. Archie, Mr. Quartley, you've arrived just in time. Here comes another soldier, come to steal our gold.
3: Oh, I think he's in the cavalry. He's got a plume in his hat.
6: It's in the household cavalry.
3: Are you sure?
6: Yeah, that's not a plume in his hat, it's a feather duster.
7: Hey, you there! I've come for your gold.
3: You can't scare me. I'll never tell you where the gold is. Never, never, never!
7: All right, then!
3: It's in the cupboard.
7: Let's have your other valuables. Hand them over. I want everything. Everything. What are you trying to hide under that blanket?
6: It's only a picture of Captain Cook. It's of great sentimental value.
7: What's sentimental about it?
6: It's printed on a £5 note.
7: Give it that. Right. That's the lot. So long, suckers.
0: Ah, this is the last time those wicked soldiers take anything off us. There's only one thing to do. I'm going to round up all the miners, organize them, and march on the stockade.
3: And within a few hours, we'd rounded up enough men to march on the stockade. We led the way. The angry miners were behind us, murmuring their dissent.
8: Their dissent! Their dissent! Their dissent!
2: Quiet, men, quiet. This stockade looks impregnable.
6: Don't worry. I've got something in case we have to fight.
3: What is it?
6: A white flag.
3: Look, the commander of the fort is waving a white flag as well.
6: Dear, how embarrassing. His flag is so much whiter than mine.
3: Here, wait a minute. His white flag's disappeared.
6: Well, where's it gone?
3: He's tucked it in his trousers. It wasn't a white flag at all. He's still dressing.
6: He's coming out.
3: Give us our gold back. Give us back our gold. Give it back.
4: You're too late. Go on, disperse. Shoo, shoo.
6: We're not going till we get our gold. Come on, men. Let's attack the stockade.
4: You can't frighten me. I've won many awards for bravery. Come closer and have a good look at me. There. But what do you think of the way I've been decorated?
3: Oh, wonderful. Never seen anything like it.
6: But surely you've seen a soldier with ribbons before?
3: Yeah, but not in his hair.
4: And look. No, please. Pay attention. Look at those other ribbons. The green one's for courage, the red one's for valor.
3: What's the pink one for?
4: There's a hole in my tunic. It's my shoulder strap. And this one here is me wound stripe.
3: Well, who wounded you?
4: My CO. He pricked it when he pinned on the other medal's old butter fingers.
2: Well, now, are you going to give us back our gold?
4: No, I terrible won't, so there. And don't start any fighting, you won't win.
6: Oh, you've got your white flag out already.
4: It's not my white flag. It's my shirt tail. I still haven't finished dressing.
3: Then this means war.
4: Now put down that gun, son.
3: Ah, get back to your fort, sport.
2: Come on, men. Form up and stand by your arms. Trumpeter, sound the charge. You fool, that's the retreat.
8: I know. I had my music back to front.
3: Look out. They're opening fire from the stockade. Watch it. Look out. Take care. Here comes a salvo. Oh, what shall we do?
6: Grab our tambourines and join in the chorus.
2: Come on, men. We'll show them we're not beaten yet. Fix bayonets and charge. That'll surprise them.
6: Surprise them? Whoops! Ooh, I'm surprised myself. I put my bayonet on the wrong end of the rifle. Ooh.
3: Hurry, men. Charge!
2: We must overcome this resistance, otherwise the common working man will be suppressed forever. Someone has got to sacrifice themselves. See those sticks of dynamite? Someone must strap the dynamite around themselves, rush through the enemy fire, and hurl it at the gates of the stockade.
6: Here, give that dynamite to me.
2: Good man, Quartley. Here you are.
6: Thank you. Now, Archie, stand still while I strap them on you.
3: Land it again. Oh, never mind. I'll do it. But tell me, after I've set off the dynamite, will you pin a medal on my chest?
6: Certainly, son. The moment it comes down. So off you go, and the best of luck.
3: All right.
2: Ah, look at that. What a brave lad. Look at that, fighting his way through.
6: Yes, he is indeed a brave lad.
2: Yes, he's reached the stockade. He's taken off the dynamite, and there it goes. And we've won! The soldiers are laying down their arms. The captain's waving the white flag. Hooray! Archie, my boy, thank goodness you're back. That dynamite did the trick.
3: Yes, bruv, but not the way you think. That's not the white flag. It's the captain's shirt tail. The explosion blew off his trousers.
2: Well, my friend, that's the end of the sketch.
9: Peter, I've been looking for you everywhere.
2: Well, what is it, Ronnie?
9: Look, our guest of honor has arrived.
3: Oh, yes, look, here he is, Sir Donald Bradman.
10: Hello, Peter. Hello, Archie, my boy. It's very nice to be at your party.
2: Very nice of you to come, Don. But after that wonderful weekend you gave us at your home in Adelaide, we thought no farewell party of ours would be right without your presence to set the seal on it.
10: Thank you. Well, Archie, have you enjoyed your visit to my country?
3: Sir Donald, it's been one of the greatest experiences of my life, and an experience that I wouldn't miss for the world, especially seeing your beautiful girls. I say, Sir Don, would you give me a few tips on the old leg glass?
10: Yeah, but mine would be with Willow, and not with nylon, my boy.
3: Joking apart, this really is a great place, especially for young people.
10: Yes, Archie. And I'd like you to tell all the young people back home of the wonderful opportunities that exist here in Australia, particularly for young families wishing to emigrate. This great continent is full of opportunities in every walk of life, and for anyone wishing to put their shoulder to the wheel, they can create a wonderful future for themselves.
0: Well, thank you very much, Sir Donald. We'll tell everybody when we get home, Archie. And, Don, we hope to be seeing you in England before very long.
10: Goodbye, and a safe journey back to England.
11: London, kindly say goodbye to their friends and proceed to board the aircraft. Thank you.
0: Well, Archie, my boy, this is it. Soon be back in England, old son.
3: Yes. It's been a wonderful experience coming to Australia. This great country, bruv. Ah. And I do want to thank everyone for being so nice and friendly to us.
0: Yes. How kind they are, Archie. How they try and help you the moment you arrive.
3: Yeah, that's true, bruv.
0: So remember that if someone seems to need a helping hand, or if someone wants a friend to understand.

Kelly, Ray Barrett, and Betty Parker, June Salter, Wendy Blacklock, Reginald Goldsworthy, our stars Ronald Chesney, Peter Brupp, and Archie Andrews, who appeared by arrangement with David N. Martin. Your announcer was Jim Dibble. Jim Gussie's augmented ABC dance band was led by Ellis Whalen, script by Ronnie Wolf and Hugh Stuckey, production Harry Pringle.

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3: We present Jimmy Clitheroe as the Clitheroe Kid with Peter Sinclair, Patricia Burke, Danny Ross, and Diana Day in
4: The Kid with Nine Lives.
5: Silence in class, silence!
4: Ozzy, you heard what Whistling Willie said. If you don't be quiet, he'll come down and pet you.
5: Silence, I said. Who's that boy indulging in unseemly sniggering? Is it you, Clitheroe?
4: No, sir, not me, sir. Certainly not, sir.
5: Oh. Quiet, Clitheroe. Have you done your sums yet?
4: It's no use, sir. I can't do none of these sums.
5: Clitheroe, your grammar will you never learn. I cannot do any of these sums.
4: Well, if you can't do them, what chance have we got?
5: Oh, give me strength. You said I can't do none of these sums, didn't you?
4: No, sir. I said I couldn't do none of them. I thought you were good at it. Well, Ozzy and me can keep a secret.
5: Ozzy and me?
4: No, Ozzy and me. We'll keep his mouth shut.
5: Keep what shut?
4: His mouths! Oh, don't some mothers have them?
5: Now listen to me, Clitheroe.
6: No, excuse me. I'm interrupting you, Graham. I brought something for you.
5: Oh, yes, sir. What is it, sir?
4: A packet of bird seed.
5: For the last time, silence.
6: Clitheroe, yeah. Stand up.
4: Yes, sir.
6: Higginbottom, stand up. What did you say?
4: He says he can't stand up, sir. He's got his braces caught round the seat of his desk.
6: I'll get my cane caught round the seat of his pants in a moment. As you know, in the school, we keep a number of pets, mostly rodents, which we use for observing our animal behavior in our biological studies of the lower forms of life.
4: Pardon?
5: Mr. Benson is referring to the white mice, hamsters, and guinea pigs we keep in the pets' room. Now, do you understand, Clitheroe?
4: Yes, sir. Thank you for telling me.
6: Now, for 1 week commencing tomorrow, the pets' room is being vacated for the purpose of redecoration. Now, I want some volunteers among boys to take the pets home and look after them. I'll give Mr. Grimes the list. Now, who will, volunteer?
4: Don't all shout at once.

0: It is nice meeting you on the way home like this, Jimmy. I didn't think I'd run into you coming home from school.
1: Why, what time does your school come out?
0: 5 o'clock. Give over.
1: Are you coming to our house?
0: Yes, I want to apologise to Susan because I should have met her for lunch at 1 o'clock in the cosy cafe, but when I went for my bike, I couldn't remember where it was. Me bike, I mean, not the cosy cafe, but I found it eventually. But the cafe, I mean, not me bike, because I'd remembered I'd gone to work on the bus, and when I got there, Susan had gone. What have you got in that box?
1: Your brains.
0: I'll thump you in a minute. What is it?
1: Well, it's a surprise, but you can have a peep. Just lift the lid with your finger.
0: Well, let me see. I'll just have a gap. Ow, I've been bitten. Oh, look what it's done to me. What is it?
1: Don't you know, Alfie? That's your finger.
0: No. I mean, what's in that box?
1: It's a guinea pig. Hey, and it's bitten you. Oh, hey, Alfie, you get distemper.
0: You mean bad temper? What are you doing with a guinea pig?
1: It's one of our school pets. I'm looking after it for him.
0: What for?
1: Half a crown. Oh, you weren't supposed to know that.
0: That's all right. I won't tell on you.
1: You better not, or my guinea pig'll be having your legs for his supper. Oh, he is nice, Alfie.
0: Your mum won't like him.
1: I'm doing this for the school. The teacher asked me. So she's bound to be pleased when she sees my guinea pig. The only thing that's worrying me is that tiny wagging tongue.
0: Well, the guinea pig?
1: No, yours.
0: I've told you I won't say anything about your guinea pig or your half crown.
1: Good. Come on then, let's go in.
2: Oh, there you are, Jimmy.
3: Oh, hello, Alfie.
0: Hello, Mrs. Guinea Pig. Oh, I...
1: Oh, what's the use?
2: Guinea pig? Now, why the... Jimmy, what have you got in that box?
1: I'll give you 3 guesses, Mum.
2: We're having no guinea pigs in here, if that's what it is. You never look after your pets, so you're not having any.
1: Oh, but, Mum, it's one of the school pets. The teachers want us to look after them while the room's being decorated. We've all got them. Charlie Thompson's got 2 hamsters. Ozzy's got 3 white mice.
2: And that's all you've got? 1 guinea pig?
0: No, he's got half a crown.
2: Half a crown?
1: Yes, Mum, but it's a reward from the school for looking after it. It's only for a week, and you should see it, Mummy. It's smashing.
2: Take it back.
1: But, Mum, it's lovely. It's got whiskers.
2: I don't care if it's got sideboards and a beard. I'm not having this house turned upside down with that thing. Just to put some easy money in your pocket, it's going back.
1: But they'll want the half crown back as well.
2: Take it back to school at once.
1: Oh, all right, Mum. I'm sorry the guinea pig bit your finger and made you yell.
0: Ah, hey, Jimmy.
1: Yeah, it should have bitten your head. You'd never have felt it.

0: dear. Oh, what a night.
1: Jimmy, are you asleep yet? Son, it's after 11 o'clock.
0: How can I sleep, Mum? The rain banging on the roof, the wind howling, the window rattling. I'll bet our Susan's frightened to death.
1: Well, why didn't you get up and close the window?
0: I couldn't. Had me head under the bedclothes.
1: It's a good job I did peep in. With this rain, by the morning, your bed would be floating down the stairs.
0: Thanks, Mum.
1: Well, it's not a fit night for a dog to be out, as your granddad says.
0: Just before you send him out for the coal.
1: All right, funny boy. Come on, you just get some sleep. I'll turn off your bedside lamp for you.
0: Thanks, Mum. Good night.
1: Good night, Jim. Sleep, guy.
0: Mum?
1: Yes, Mum?
0: You know Ozzy? He sleeps with the lights on. He's scared.
1: Yeah, well, he's a bit of a baby. Good night.
0: He thinks ghosts and things might come in his room. Soft, isn't he?
1: Yes, he is. Now, off to sleep with you. Good night.
0: Oh, she thinks I'm scared. Daft. I'm not, Ozzy. Oh, no school tomorrow. Smashing. Oh, bit of wind doesn't scare me. Help! What's that? It's a cat. It's only a cat. Where's that blinking lamp switch? Oh, here. Poor little Moggy. It must be frozen out there. Oh, you poor little thing. Puss, puss, puss. Come on to Jimmy then. Oh, you're soaking. Here, roll on the bed and get dry. Don't shake yourself on me. I know I'll dry you on my vest. Saturday tomorrow, I'll get a clean one. There you are. How's that? Phew, you don't have pong of rain. I think that's what you're pong of. Oh, sorry, puss.
1: Now, Jimmy, why have you put the light back on? What's that?
0: What, Mum?
1: That thing you're trying to push under the eiderdown.
0: That's me hand. Oh, heck. Come out, you daft puss. It was outside me window in the rain, Mum, crying.
1: I don't care. I've told you about having animals in this house, especially cats. I don't like them. You can just put it back outside.
0: Oh, Mum, it was so wet and cold and hungry and crying in the rain, and you said it's not fit for a dog to be out. And if dogs can't go out, neither can cats. And if I put her out, she'll catch pneumonia and die, and I'll be a cat murderer.
1: What's all this about?
0: Please, Mum, let it stay here tonight.
1: Oh, all right. But it's got to be out of this house tomorrow morning, before breakfast.
0: Oh, Mum, you're not going to send a poor cat out on an empty stomach.

0: There's the morning paper, Father. Breakfast won't be long.
1: Oh, well, thank you, my dear. Help Jimmy up early. Has he sent the cutter where you told me about yesterday?
0: Yes, he's just taking it out now. Tears in his eyes as though it was going to be executed.
1: Oh, well, no doubt he'll forget all about it by tomorrow.
2: I'm back, Mum. Good morning, Grandad. It's a broad, black day of the new, you know.
0: What's happened to you?
2: Nothing.
1: You sound very cheerful, Jimmy. Your mother said you went out crying.
2: Oh, you mean the cat? Oh, I was upset, but then I thought of something.
0: What do you mean?
2: I thought it's, no use crying over spilt cat's milk.
1: Don't bother, Pat.
3: Good morning, everyone.
1: Morning, Susan.
0: Morning, dear. Oh, Susan, do you have to come down to breakfast in your curlers and dressing gown?
3: Oh, Mother, after all, it is Saturday.
1: Is that a dressing gown?
3: It's a kimono, if you must know. Mother, I don't want much breakfast, thank you.
2: Just a bowl of chop suey.
3: Good morning, dear brother. Have you got rid of your cat yet, Dick Whittington?
2: Yes, we do, Twanky. Mum, I'm just going to phone Ozzy. It won't be long.
0: Well, hurry up. Your breakfast is nearly ready.
2: Dick Whittington's cap came back as soon as it was needed. And mine's going to be needed, with Ozzy's help. Oh, heck. Hope he hasn't found the lump of plasticine I put in his bag of fudge. Hello? Is that Ozzy? Jimmy Clitheroe here. Your best pal. First of all, before you start on that fudge, I want you to... You've eaten it? All of it? No, I don't want any. Yeah, I'll bet it lasted. Well, if you liked it, I'll get you some more tomorrow. But I want you to do something for me first. Lend me something for a few hours. No, not money. I want to borrow one of those tame white mice.
0: Are you and Jim going to the football match this afternoon, Father?
1: Not this week, Pat. The first team's away. I will just put the telly on and watch the rugby. Won't we, Jimmy? Jimmy? Jimmy?
2: No more, thanks, Grandad.
1: No more what?
2: I've had two cups. Hey, Mum. Are you sure our Susan went up to her bedroom?
0: Well, of course she's changing to go out with Alfie. What do you care, anyway?
2: Oh, I don't care.
1: Well, come on, Jim. Let's go to another room and watch the telly.
2: Oh, not yet, Grandad. It's too loud to hear her. I mean, it's too early.
1: Oh, I don't know what you're talking about. Well, I'm going to switch it on anyway.
0: And I'm going down to the shop so you can stay here on your own.
2: Oh, don't go yet, Mum. There's somebody at the front door. Sit down, Mum. I'll see who it is.
0: What's happened?
2: Susan screamed. At last.
3: Mother. Oh, Mother, there's a mouse in my room. It was in the wardrobe. A mouse. I can't bear them.
2: She hates mices to pieces.
0: No, calm yourself, Susan. Calm yourself. Look at you coming downstairs in your underwear.
3: Oh, well, I was frightened. It ran over my foot.
2: And stamped on a big toe.
0: All right, Susan, I'll get your grandfather to go up and catch it. But first of all, I'd better get a coat for you to cover yourself up.
3: Oh, I can't stand those horrible little things.
2: Ugh. Come in, Alfie.
4: Hello. Oh, Susan.
3: Oh, Alfie.
0: Jimmy, how dare you?
1: What's going on here? Susan, what are you doing? On audition for the windmill?
4: I'm sorry, Susan. Jimmy, you should have warned me that Susan was in... She looked like that.
2: She looks worse without her makeup.
0: Here, Susan, put this coat on. Jimmy, I'll talk to you later.
1: Now, what's all the screaming about?
0: Oh, it's Susan. There's a mouse in her room.
1: Is that all? Well, I'll soon fix that. Pat, hand me the poker.
2: Oh, wait a minute, Grandad. Don't...
1: If you want to come with me, hurry up now, Jimmy. Well, thanks, Pat. Are you coming to join the hunt, Alfie?
4: Oh, no, Mr. Sinclair. I couldn't kill a mouse with a poker.
2: No, but if you used all your strength, you might bruise it a bit.
1: Come on then, Jimmy.
2: Right, Grandad. Don't be afraid, folks. We'll save you all.
4: Mrs. Clither, I'm very sorry. I mean, I didn't mean to look at Susan. I mean, I didn't know that she hadn't... But Jimmy didn't tell me she walked about in her... I'm sorry.
0: We understand, Alfie. I think.
3: It wasn't your fault. Anyway, I wasn't expecting you for an hour.
4: No, you see, I wanted to get here early so I could see your granddad about borrowing your undies. He's playing, I mean. Now, I'm making my mum an ironing boy.
0: Well, I should go and have a look in the tool shed, Alfie.
4: Well, if you're sure it's all right. Yeah.
2: Oh, you see, Grandad, there's no need to kill it. Just find it and I'll take it back to Ozzy.
1: So you put the mouse in Susan's wardrobe just to scare the pants off the life out of her?
2: No, Grandad. Come to think of it, it very nearly did scare the pants.
1: That'll do.
2: All right. I was just hoping that if my mum thought we had mice, she'd let me keep the cat.
1: But you took the cat away this morning. You did take it away, didn't you?
2: Well, yes and no.
1: Jimmy, have you got that cat up in your bedroom?
2: Of course not.
1: Where is it?
2: In your tool shed.
1: Oh, you're a scamp you are. Now, when your mother...
2: There's the mouse, Grandad, near the window.
1: Where?
2: There. Quick, grab it. Oh, heck, it's gone out of the window.
1: Good riddance.
2: But it's the school's. I'll have to pay Ozzy $2 to buy another one. And I'm broke.
1: Well, you'll just have to get yourself out of trouble for once. You started all this trouble with your cat. House is gone, Susan. You can go up and finish getting dressed now.
3: Oh, thanks, Grandad.
2: Don't mention it. And the next time you're attacked by the monster from the mouse hole, just remember to send for the big game hunters, Jungle Jim and Jock Tarzan.
3: Oh, get lost, you silly infant.
2: What's up with Lady Godiva there?
0: Oh, all right, that's enough.
1: Hey, Pat, where's Alfie? Has he gone home to hide his blushes?
0: Oh, you're as bad as Jimmy. Alfie's gone to borrow your plane from the tool shed.
2: From the tool shed? Oh, out of me way, Grandad.
4: Oh, what a shock. I opened the door of the shed and a wild animal leapt at me.
1: A wild animal? It was just a wee cat.
4: Yeah, but it flew across the shed and spat at me.
2: It was only trying to wash you. That's what they do with kittens. They get... Oh, heck.
0: Jimmy, where did you put that cat this morning?
2: In the tool shed, but, Mum, I didn't know if we would be daft enough to go...
0: Quiet. You disobeyed me, Jimmy.
2: I didn't, Mum. You said to take it out of the house. You didn't say I had to take it out of the garden.
1: No more, Jimmy. No, come with me. Come on, come along.
2: Oh, Grandad, I didn't think you'd be cruel to the poor little thing.
1: Listen, I've got an idea. Now, you lost Ozzy's mouse, didn't you?
2: Yeah.
1: We'll take him the cat. He'd look after it. He's fond of animals, isn't he?
2: You're right, Grandad, he is. It'd be worth $2 as well. Oh, but Mr. Higginbottom can't stand animals. Funny that, because he likes Ozzy.

0: Don't worry, Puss. You like Ozzie. His father's a bit of an old bear, but Ozzie's okay.
1: Yes. Oh, it's you, Clitheroe.
0: Yes, Mr. Bear, Higginbottom.
1: Well, what are you up to?
0: Is your Ozzie in?
1: Yes.
0: Can he come out, please?
1: No.
0: Oh, shall I come in, then?
1: No.
0: Oh, can I shout through the door to Ozzie?
1: No.
0: Does he get time off for good behavior? No.
1: Now then, don't try and be clever with me.
0: But, Mr. Higginbottom, if he can't come out and I can't go in, will you tell me what I can do?
1: Don't tempt me.
0: Well, it's like this, Mr. Higginbottom. Ozzie lent me a mouse this morning, and I've lost it, so I owe Ozzie 2 shillings.
1: Oh, and you've come to pay him. Well, that's all right, son. Give it to me, and I'll put it in his money box.
0: I haven't got it.
1: Well, go home and get it, you little twerp.
0: No, I lost his mouse, so I've brought him a cat.
1: What for? So he can lose the rest of his mice? I'm not paying 2 bob each for white mice to feed your cat.
0: He could train it just to catch the rats.
1: And what makes you think we've got rats in our house?
0: Don't tempt me.
1: What?
0: Doesn't it tempt you, the cat?
1: Look, we don't want a cat, especially from you.
0: Well, couldn't I just have a word with Ozzie?
1: No, you can't. You must know he's in bed. He came back from the dentist feeling a bit sick.
0: Why, did he have gas?
1: No. He swallowed the cotton wool pad.
0: Crikey, he'd eat anything. Cotton wool, plasticine. You should call him Ozzie the Ostrich.
1: All right, all right. That's enough. Now clear off, you and your cat.
0: All right, goodbye. Come on, Puss. Back to the tool shed. No, we'd better make it the greenhouse, that's it. Then on Monday, I'll take you to school and see if Hum Your Pete'll have you.

0: Jimmy, is that the evening paper you got?
1: Yes, Grandad, but it's my turn this week. You had the comic page first last Saturday.
0: Now, don't be silly. I'm only interested in half-time scores.
1: Why don't you wait for the final results on the telly? Every Saturday you get worked up for nothing.
0: I do not get worked up.
1: Oh, no? What about last week? At 4:30, you were red in the face shouting you had 8 draws. And at 6:00, you were flopped in a chair, all white, with 1 away and 7 homes.
0: Now, don't exaggerate. Give me the...

0: Thanks. Now read your comic page and keep quiet.
1: Don't you read this bit, Grandad? The personal column.
0: Oh, that rubbish?
1: Oh, it's smashing. All the mysterious messages. Listen, I'll meet you at F, love M. Come home, son. All is forgiven. I found your father's teeth behind the clock.
0: Where does it say that?
1: It doesn't. How's he told me that one? There's always some good ones, though. Widow wishes to meet widower with... £1 reward. Lost. Black cat with two white paws. Cuddles. Can meet you at... the... two white paws? Wait a minute. What's that number? 7643. Grandad, You can have the comic. I've got to make a phone call. It's a matter of money.
2: Just a minute. This is Clitheroe's, isn't it?
3: Yes, this is the house, and we did have a cat that answered that description, but it's not here now.
2: Oh.
3: Oh, Jimmy, come here a minute.
1: Yes, ma'am. What is it?
3: This gentleman has called about the cat you found.
1: Oh, smashing. Well, if you just...
3: Yes, and I've explained how you took it to Ozzy's.
1: Oh, yes, well, I did take it to Ozzy's, but...
2: Well, where is it? Where is it? Ozzy's, whatever it is. I want my cat, do you hear? Do you hear what I'm saying, boy? I want my cat, he's my only friend.
1: I'm not surprised. Look, I'll go and get your cat for you.
2: No. You wouldn't keep it, so if someone else has, they get the reward. Oh, I can't understand people who don't like cats. I just don't trust them.
3: Oh, thank you very much. Jimmy, show this old gentleman how to get to Higginbottom's.
1: Yes, ma'am. Come on, mister. I'll get your cat for you.
3: Well, what an old narc. Jimmy's welcome to him.
4: Well, that's amazing, Mr. Sinclair. Oh, we've got coming up in our garden are weeds and bones the dog next door buries. Oh, I'm sorry, Mrs. Clitheroe. Did you want to get past?
3: No, you sit where you are, Alfie.
0: Well, they're not just coming up, Alfie. They're in full bloom. Come on out to the greenhouse and I'll show you.
4: Well, I don't know you, do eh? My dad's tried everything. Chemicals, bone meal, fertilizer, but he doesn't grow. The flowers, not my dad, I mean. Grow. I mean.
0: Well, you see, Alfie, it's all a matter of careful preparation. Now, as soon as the summer is over...
2: But your mother distinctly said you'd taken Cleopatra to Ozzy's.
1: Cleopatra?
2: My cat, Cleopatra, you silly boy. That's my cat, my cat.
1: I heard you.
2: Don't you be cheeky.
1: I'm sorry.
2: Yes.
1: Look, Cleopatra is in the greenhouse, I tell you. Come on and I'll collect her. And then I collect the pound, don't I?
2: If it's Cleopatra, you do, yes.
1: It is. There's the greenhouse. You two... Oh, heck. Alfie! Don't open the door.
4: After you, Mr. Sinclair.
1: Close it, Alfie.
4: Alfie, it's gullied again.
0: A blinking cat.
2: That was Cleopatra. You frightened her, you brute. You brute, take that.
4: Oh, hey, have you gone mad?
0: What's the idea?
2: You'll find out if you don't get Cleopatra back and bring her to my house. I'll have the police on you for kidnapping her.
1: Don't you mean catnapping?
4: Don't you be funny.
1: I'm not being funny. You better help me catch Cleopatra, or I'll lose a pound, and you'll be up the Nile.
4: Oh, all right. But I don't know why I always keep falling for you, okay? Oh, Jim, I can't keep this pace up. I've got to have a rest.
1: If we don't find that cat, you'll get about 5 years rest in Dartmoor.
4: Look, it wasn't all my fault.
1: Who let the cat out?
4: Well, I did, but...
1: When I put it safely in the greenhouse to protect it for the old fella.
4: Oh, now, listen to me.
1: Quiet.
4: Don't you tell me...
1: Shush! I've seen it. There, on the roof of that shed.
4: Where?
1: There. And there's a ladder near it. Come on.
4: Hey, now, be careful. You might just fall off that ladder.
1: I won't fall off. I'm going to hold it for you. Easy does it. Come on.
4: Yeah, all right, but hold it steady. Here I go. Now, keep calm, puss. Uncle Alfie will rescue you. Nice pussy. Puss.
5: Look out! Jimmy, out!
4: Oh, me back.
1: Alfie, don't move. The cat's just near your hand. When she sniffs, grab her. Now!
4: Got you, you beast.

0: What are you doing? What's the game? You let go of my wife's cat, you thieving. Let go of Blackie's.
1: Oh, heck, Alfie. You've pinched the wrong moggy. Come in, Alfie. Mum will give you an aspirin.
2: Oh, thanks, Jim. Oh, me head. Alfie, what's happened to you?
1: He grabbed hold of our cat, only it wasn't ours, and the old cat's father belted him.
2: It's all right, Mrs. Quitherill, but I'm sorry we couldn't find the cat.
3: Well, I know. 2 minutes after you left, it came back here. Father's taken it round to its owner.
1: Oh, well, I want the reward. After all, I kept it and...
3: You'll get your reward, all right. A darn good spanking. I've heard all I want to hear about cats.
1: Good night, Mum. I'm sorry for being naughty.
3: All right. Good night.
1: Thanks for letting me have the pound reward.
3: Oh, don't thank me. You thank your soft-headed granddad. Now go to sleep. Good night.
1: Oh, what a weekend. Oh, no, not again. Oh, don't some cat's mothers have 'em.

0: Those involved with the Clitheroe kid this week were Peter Sinclair as grandfather, Patricia Burke as mother, Danny Ross as Alfie Hall, Diana Day as Susan, with Derek Giler, Jack Watson, and Tony Melody. The recorded program was written by James Casey and Frank Roscoe, produced by James Casey, and starred Jimmy Clitheroe as the kid himself.
1: I thought you'd like to know everything's all right now. Mum's got used to Cleopatra coming round on stormy nights. And the old fella who owns her gives me 2 bob every time I take her back. If the bad weather keeps up, I'm going to buy a new bike. Ta-ra!
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3: Time to meet the men from the ministry. We are about to throw a spanner in the wheels of government with Norma Ronald, Ronald Baddeley, John Graham, and the men from the ministry, Richard Murdoch and Derek Giler. In the ministry's general assistance office, Lennox, Brown and Lamb help any government department that's overloaded. These are men noted for their honesty, integrity and probity. Indeed, for all kinds of tea at all times of day. Secretary Mildred is on hand to provide it.
4: How would you like your tea this morning?
5: Without, please.
4: Without what, sir?
5: Without your thumb in the cup.
4: Blimey, some people.
5: Isn't Mr. Lamb in yet?
4: Well, it is Monday, sir. And usually after his day off, he has an off day.
5: Yes, well, that's true. The first few days of the week, he sits around like an unplugged lamp.
6: Morning, Ron. Morning, Mildred. Sorry I'm late, but my bicycle broke down in Trafalgar Square. I couldn't turn the pedals.
4: What gear were you in, Mr. Lamb?
6: Just the usual. Bowler hat and pinstripe trousers.
5: Oh, come along, too. Come along, please. We've got work to do.
6: Have we? Can't we put off till tomorrow everything we've already put off till today?
5: Well, you know we can't. The Ministry of Defence wanted this survey 4 weeks ago. They won't swallow the same excuse again.
6: Why not?
5: Well, Whitehall could scarcely get cut off by snowdrifts 2 months running. Especially in the summer.
4: Survey of our naval strength, innit? I mean, why is it taking so long, sir? You only got to write down the names of 3 ships.
5: It's not as easy as all that, Mildred.
4: Oh.
5: It's not. No one in the ministry can remember what the ships are called.
6: And then there's our nuclear submarine. No one's seen that for a year.
4: Oh, I hope it's all right.
5: It's all right, Mildred. It's just that we don't know where the blessed thing is.
6: They accidentally sent it the code word to submerge last August, and they've forgotten the code word to bring it up again.
5: And as they've got enough supplies for 2 years, we may not see them for a bit.
4: Well, isn't the Navy Minister worried?
6: I imagine so. He was on deck when she submerged.
5: Still, we must get this survey completed too, or the permanent undersecretary will be cross again.
4: Yeah, I hear Sir Gregory's always getting uptight these days.
6: Odd that. You'd think he'd have sobered up during the night. Of course, he's at a funny age.
7: Now then, you two.
5: Oh, good morning, Sir Gregory. How nice. How very nice to see you, sir.
7: I have some important news.
6: Really, sir? Is our pay rise to become effective?
7: No, Lamb. Your pay rise will become effective when you do. This is much more important. I had lunch with a PM last week, and he brought up several things.
5: Oh, dear. Perhaps he eats too quickly.
7: Oh, be quiet, Lamb. I mean, he raised several important issues, one of which was worker participation. It's all the rage in industry these days, and the PM feels it should be introduced in the civil service.
5: Worker participation, eh?
7: Worker participation could benefit us all. It's something you two should try.
6: Participating, sir?
7: No, working.
6: Thank you, sir.
7: Staff themselves will be involved in the way things are run. You'll both be on the committee, and Mr. Wilkins next door will be chairman.
6: I see.
7: Amongst other things, the committee will combat the rising cost of staff meals.
5: Well, how will it do that, sir?
7: Oh, the first meeting is 1 o'clock Friday, so you'll all miss your lunch hour.
5: Oh, I see. Yes. Well, Sir Gregory, I never thought I'd see the day, you know, when staff took over the running of our work.
7: You won't, Lennox Brown. As far as work is concerned, you'll still be answerable to me.
5: Answerable to you?
7: Yes, it's purely a matter of welfare. The committee will deal with such things as the new canteen hot plate. Which reminds me, Miss Murphin, I want you to sit on it.
4: You are?
7: You will sit on the committee to give the secretary his viewpoint.
4: Oh.
7: Oh, I'm talking of work, Lennox Brown.
5: Yes.
7: How are you getting on with that naval survey?
5: Yes. Well, we've made a good start, sir.
6: Yes. I've already sharpened the pencil.
5: Yeah. Well, as you'll be on the committee, Mildred, they'll want you to keep the minutes. How's your shorthand these days?
4: Oh, it's coming along very well, sir. Mm. I can rub out nearly 60 words a minute.
5: I can't think what's happened to Mildred, too.
6: It's as well we didn't wait for her anyway. We're a bit late as it is.
5: Yes, and with Wizard Wilkins in the chair, the meeting should have started promptly. Yes, here we are now. Yeah. Come on.
6: Sorry we're late, Mr. Wilkins.
8: Oh, do come in, Mr.
5: Well, have you started without us, Mr. Wilkins?
8: Oh, started what?
6: The meeting.
8: We really should wait for the chairman, you know.
6: Oh, but you are the chairman, Mr. Wilkins.
8: Am I? Oh, bless my soul. So that's why I've got this little wooden hammer.
5: Well, look, as we're all assembled, perhaps you'd like to recapitulate.
8: Oh, I don't think that'll be necessary. I went before I came.
5: Oh, glory. Mr. Wilkins, we are here to discuss proposals for improving staff welfare.
8: Oh, well, there's no need to rush. Has anyone got any suggestions?
5: Now, in my opinion, Mr. Chairman, staff should have more opportunities for physical exercise.
8: Oh, that's a good idea. What did you have in,
5: mind?
8: Not at all. You carry on.
5: Sport and healthy exercise would keep staff in better shape. Now, for example, may I suggest chess? Or even Ludo?
8: Ludo? You mean throwing each other around like a lot of Japanese?
6: Ludo, Mr. Wilkins, what? Not judo.
4: Mr. Chairman.
8: Yes, oh, the lady on my left.
4: Miss Lusty from Pensions. May I suggest we tackle something even more, if I may be so bold, even more physical? Wrestling would be great fun, and men versus women would be even greater fun.
8: Oh, my word. That could turn into something rather saucy if we weren't careful.
4: Well, who wants to be careful?
6: Miss Lust is quite right. Exercise should be physical. What about swimming? I started lessons recently, and the instructor took to me at once. Do you know, I was the only non-swimmer he'd allow in the deep end. And now he regards me as something of an expert.
5: Well, what makes you think so?
6: Well, only last week he said, we've got a right one here.
5: Oh, yes, yes, I heard about that. You were trying to swim in your jacket and trousers.
6: Well, I'm no fool. If I'd taken them off, I could have caught cold.
8: Swimming lessons, then. Does anyone second that?
4: Would it mean, Mr. Chairman, that the baths would be full of young men running around half naked and ogling the women?
8: Well, we'd have to have mixed sessions, yes. I'm afraid it would mean that.
4: Then I second the proposal. Staff swimming lessons once a week.
8: Right, then, motion carried.
6: Ah, here's Mildred at last.
5: Oh, come along, Mildred. You've missed the discussion on sports and pastimes. Where on earth have you been?
4: I'll tell you where I've been. I've been locked in the ladies' loo, haven't I? The blooming door got jammed. Them tatty washrooms are a living scandal.
6: Oh, dear. Perhaps the welfare committee should probe the girls' facilities.
4: It's the washrooms you ought to be on about, not blooming sports and pastimes. There's cold water running across the floor.
8: Oh, the young lady's right. If there's a complaint about water overflowing, it should be channeled through this committee.
4: There's cold water overflowing, and you can only get hot water if you stand on a chair and hit the cistern with your shoe.
6: Really?
4: And the walls are in a shocking state. There's dirty cracks all over them.
6: Dirty cracks all over the walls?
4: Yeah, you should see the ones about you, Mr. Lamb.
5: Mr. Chairman, this must be the Welfare Committee's first task.
8: Oh, yes, indeed. I agree wholeheartedly. Absolutely.
6: We must call in a firm of plumbers to come in and plumb.
8: Well, that's all very well, Mr. Lamb, but we'll need some, who's going to,
5: pay for it?
8: Well, that's what I said.
5: I understood Sir Gregory had placed funds at the Welfare Committee's disposal.
8: Oh, yes, of course, the Welfare Fund. Well, I've got the cash box here somewhere.
6: We'll have first-class equipment installed, Mildred. Coloured marble basins, brass taps, ceramic tiles.
8: Blessed thing. Oh, here it is. Let me see now.
5: Yes, well, how much is actually in the fund, Mr. Wilkins?
8: Mm-hmm. Oh, 60 minutes, how much? 20, 15, 35, 60, oh, 85 pence.
5: Oh, Florence.
6: That may not run to coloured marble.
8: Well, there's not much we can do with that, is there? Well, never mind, I've got a suggestion.
6: You have?
8: I'm an expert do-it-yourself handyman, you know. I'll tackle the job myself over the weekend.
6: Splendid, Mr. Wilkins. In that case, we've nothing to worry about.
5: What's the matter with you two? You've been biting your nails and staring out of the window for over an hour.
6: I'm working on this survey of naval defences.
5: Well, what's holding you up?
6: I can't spell defences.
5: Good grief. Oh, dear. You can't spell defences.
6: Well, how do you spell it?
5: Yes. Look, can't you write it down without spelling it?
6: Oh, you don't care, do you? It's always the same. I get landed with the work while you get ready to sneak off to your club.
5: Now, that's not fair, too. That's not. I've no intention of sneaking off to my club. Certainly not for another 5 minutes.
6: And I've just had this memo from the Ministry of Defence. What do I do about it?
5: Well, what do we always do when we're not sure about a memo? Stuff it behind the radiator.
6: But it says for urgent action.
5: Then shove it behind the radiator quickly.
6: I'm not sure that we should. Sir Gregory's been quite niggly lately about these defence jobs.
5: Oh, dear, dear, dear. What a fuss you make. You really do. Look, give it to me. Give it to me, then.
6: All right.
5: Oh, it'll be more about these wretched ships.
6: Yeah, you are one.
5: All right, now then, let's have a look. For urgent action, prepare schedule for visit of Princess to Portsmouth Dockyard on the 20th and submit at once.
6: Well, what's it about?
5: What do you think it's about? If the ship's coming into Portsmouth Dockyard, she's obviously due for a refit.
6: Oh, I see. I suppose she'd be taking part in that big naval exercise.
5: All you have to do is find our copy of the naval manual. It has all the details on refits. It's just like servicing a car. Copy it out and send a schedule to the Ministry of Defence.
6: We're going there with this survey. Perhaps we could deliver it in person. That would impress them.
5: Yes, now that's a good idea, that. Yes, might impress Sir Gregory, too. He's bound to be in a good mood now the washrooms are all fixed up.
6: I'm sure Wizard Wilkins will have done a good job. He has an amazing grasp of these things.
7: Aha! There you are.
5: Here we are indeed, Sir Gregory. Yes, and how are you, sir?
7: I'm soaked, ma'am. Can't you see? I'm drenched to the skin.
5: Ah. Jove, yes, so you are. Is it raining outside?
7: No, Lennox Brown, it's raining inside. My office is under the fourth floor washroom.
6: Ah, yes, we've had the washrooms refurbished, sir. Did you pop in for a wee look?
7: I went in and found the cisterns overflowing, water's coming out of the light sockets, the radiators are stone cold, and the weighing machine is red hot. I hear your infernal welfare committee is responsible.
5: It's possible there may have been a slight error, sir.
7: Slight error? Do you realize I now have a constant supply of scalding hot water?
6: Isn't that good, Sir Gregory?
7: Not when it's coming from my telephone earpiece. I picked up the phone just now and burnt my ear.
6: You're sure it wasn't someone talking about you?
7: No! I demand an explanation.
5: Well, look, sir, the committee had to improvise, sir, because of the lack of funds.
7: I've heard enough. I shall call in professional plumbers to sort out the mess. And then I shall sort out this absurd welfare committee you thought up.
6: But it was your idea, Sir Gregory.
7: Don't argue, man. Just get out of my sight, the pair of you.
5: As it happens, sir, we are already about to leave. We are expected at the Ministry of Defence. We've been asked to advise them on the handling of a very important ship, HMS Princess. Oh, my word, yes.

0: Hello, hello. Yes, this is Admiral Crichton. Yes, I'll be with you as soon as I can. I'm just waiting for a couple of ministry men there to advise us on the right drill for Princess Catherine's visit to Portsmouth. Yes, I thought we'd better get the protocol right. She's a very important lady. That's right, yes, she'll be reviewing the naval exercise. Ah, yes. Well, there's someone coming now. I'll be with you shortly. Come in.
1: Ah, Admiral Crichton.
0: Yes.
1: My name's Lennox Brown, and this is my junior colleague here. This is Mr. Lamb.
0: Sit down, gentlemen.
2: Thank you very much, your flagship.
0: Now then, you got my memo about this Portsmouth visit.
1: Oh, yes, indeed, and we've drawn up a full and detailed timetable for the princess.
0: Oh, splendid, splendid. Now, what's the first move when she gets there?
1: Well, obviously, she'll be tied up.
0: Tied up?
2: But when you're ready, you can winch her into a convenient position and then go to work on her.
0: I don't quite follow.
1: Well, it's the normal procedure, you see, in preparation for stripping her down.
0: I beg your pardon?
2: The question is, has she been handled by Portsmouth dockers before?
0: But the princess?
1: Well, they may already be familiar with her. In which case, it's best to let them get on with it.
2: As long as they remember to spray her bottom with antifouling.
1: And also hose down her superstructure.
0: How dare you, sir? How dare you?
2: Have I said something out of turn?
0: You are talking of the princess as if she were some sort of tramp.
1: Oh, we know she's not a tramp. I mean, she's fighting class, isn't she?
2: Yeah, my colleague said destroyer, but I said frigate.
0: Did you come here to be deliberately offensive?
2: I say, look, one. His eyes are bulging just like Sir Gregory's.
0: The princess is a member of one of Europe's oldest royal households.
1: A member of it? Oh, glory.
0: Get out before I have you clapped in irons.
2: It was just a tiny mistake, Mildred. How were we to know the princess wasn't a ship?
3: I bet Sir Gregory's hopping mad. He gets so temperamental.
2: Yes, 90% temper and 10% mental. LB's been summoned to see him.
3: Mind you, Sir Gregory drops a few clangers himself. He's brought in them posh plumbers to fix the washrooms, but they seem to be making things worse.
2: Really?
3: Yeah. There's an awful drip in the outer office.
2: Oh.
3: Keeps dripping on me desk. This morning, I drank the same cup of tea 3 times.
2: Oh, dear, they must have fractured the water tank.
3: Too blooming right. But what are we going to do about it?
2: You'd better borrow my umbrella.
3: Oh, thanks, Mr. Lamb. But I reckon we ought to put a plastic sheet under the tank.
2: A plastic sheet? That's a good idea. I think there's one in Fatty Scott's office. It was wrapped round his garden gnome when he bought it for his window box. I'll go and see.
3: I'll come with you, sir. But if he's got rid of it, there's some waterproof stuff in the typing pool.
2: As we're both going, we'd better leave a note on LB's desk, or he'll wonder where we are.
3: Here's a pencil, Mr. Lamb.
2: Yeah, thank you. Now then, have had to dash out on important business. We have plans for plastic under water tank. Right, let's go, Mildred. The sooner we sort this out, the better.
1: Well, I'm sorry you're displeased, Sir Gregory, but I don't see why you have to come and inspect our office.
4: I am seeking the slightest evidence that you've done any work at all on these defense jobs.
1: Well, come in, sir, if you wish. Off to you.
4: You were asked to research new naval weapons. Where are the results, eh? What are you going to show for it, eh?
1: Well, it may not be readily apparent, sir, but we have papers and documents in various places.
4: What's this paper on your desk?
1: Paper, sir? On my desk.
4: Have had to dash out on important business. We have plans for plastic underwater tank. Good grief! A plastic underwater tank? Can this be true?
1: I'm sure it can, sir. Oh, yes. I mean, we have all sorts of schemes in mind, I think.
4: Well, this puts a different complexion on things. I may have misjudged you.
1: Oh, we forgive you, Sir Gregory.
4: A military tank that can function underwater. Plastic, so it won't rust. This is a major breakthrough.
1: A major breakthrough.
4: Oh, yeah. Oh, well done, Lennox Brown. Well done indeed.
1: Oh, thank you, sir. Thank you. Yes, well, I'll tell my colleague you're not cross with us after all, and we'll say no more about it.
4: Say no more about it? You joking man. We'll say a lot more about it. We must tell the PM and defense chiefs at once.
1: Oh, must we?
4: Well, the top brass will want to see this thing in action. But... Oh, by Jove, what a coup if we could show it off during that naval exercise.
1: Well, let's not be hasty, sir.
4: Of course we must be hasty. A bit of prestige for Britain at last. I'll go and set the wheels in motion. A plastic underwater tank, eh? It's a miracle.
1: General Assistance Department, Lennox Brown.
4: Pitkin here.
1: Oh, yes. Hello, Sir Gregory.
4: I'm calling you to tell you I've done it.
1: Oh. Is that wise at your age, sir?
4: What are you talking about, man? I've arranged for the PM and NATO chiefs to attend next week's naval review. They all want to see this underwater tank in action.
1: The underwater tank?
4: The PM's delighted. Now, we all assemble on Monday at 1000 hours aboard HMS Insufferable. You lay on the demonstration somewhere in the channel, and you'd better be with us to answer questions.
1: Oh, Sir Gregory...
4: I don't want any slip-ups.
1: Well, I'll try, sir, but he... Oh, he's gone, huh?
2: Hello, I'm sorry I've been so long. Fatty Scott had lost his wrapper, so he borrowed a plastic sheet from the Welsh office, but it turned out there was a leak in it. In the end, we got one from next door.
1: What are you talking about,
2: Tim? We've put a plastic sheet under the upstairs water tank. I told you in my note.
1: Well, this note?
2: Yeah.
1: A plastic sheet?
2: Yes.
1: Under the water tank?
2: That's right. Are you all right, man? Your glasses have misted up.
1: Good. Great, Julia. You've done it again.
2: What?
1: Thanks to your note. Yes. Sir Gregory's got half the top brass in Europe turning up to see an underwater tank. He's fixed a demonstration for Monday.
2: Well, don't get excited. We can cancel it.
1: It's too late. Sir Gregory would tear us apart with his teeth. He told the PM this is the weapon of the future. He can't admit he's wrong. We'd be exposed, you silly. We're shown up. We're sacked.
2: Oh, dear. What are we going to do? I mean...
1: It's no use nantering, is it? Now, we've got to think. Well, I've got to think. We'll have to pretend. Yep, wait a minute. That's it. Yeah, that's it. That's what we'll do. Borrow a frogman suit.
2: Yes.
1: See, a frogman suit.
2: Yes.
1: And find out, for goodness sake, find out how to use it.
2: Oh.
1: Right, now you'll be coming with me to Portsmouth on Monday.
0: Huh. It's coming up to 12, Sir Gregory. Demonstration's due to start.
4: Yeah, that's right, Admiral. One of my minions has made the arrangements. He's somewhere on the foredeck.
0: Yeah, I see several NATO chiefs over there on the port.
4: Yes. I'm sticking to brandy myself.
0: Yes, very wise. Well, we're all delighted about this secret weapon.
4: And it certainly brought out the VIPs. We have senior politicians of all parties.
3: You must be Sir Gregory Pitkin. Congratulations.
4: Oh, thank you, madam. I've always considered it a great honor.
5: Ladies and gentlemen, your attention, please. The underwater tank is now approaching this ship. May I ask you, please, to move over to the port side rail. The underwater tank is about to pass beneath the ship.
0: Well, I don't see anything.
3: Nor I.
5: Exactly. You can't see anything. You can't hear anything. This tank has been so designed that the enemy cannot detect it. Being made of soundproof plastic, the tank can strike the heart of an enemy's fleet without warning. It is passing under the very hull of this very ship at this very moment.
3: Well, I'm very impressed.
5: Now, may I ask you, please, to move swiftly now to the starboard rail. Please. And there she goes, still under the surface, streamlined and silent, leaving, you will notice, no wake.
0: Amazing.
3: Wonderful.
4: Incredible. I think this calls for another brandy.
6: May I ask a question, Monsieur Lennox Lebrun?
1: Oh, by all means, General, yes. Or if I may be so bold, pas de tout, General.
6: We cannot see it, We cannot hear it. How then do we know that something is actually there?
5: Ah, a good question. Yes.
6: Merci.
5: Yes, I wondered who was going to spot that. Well done. Now, are there any other questions?
0: That froggy fellow's right. How do we know the tank is down there?
5: Oh, no, Admiral, you see, to demonstrate its presence, the tank will release a buoy, you see, which will float to the surface at noon precisely.
4: It's 12 o'clock now.
5: Yes, and there's the buoy. Look, just bobbing to the surface.
0: Good Lord, look at that buoy. There's a bowler hat tangled up in it.
5: A bowler hat? Yes. Oh, come along, too. Come on, give me a hand and I'll pull you out of the water. Come on, that's it. I've got your dry clothes here.
2: Oh, where have you been, man? You said you'd rescue me as soon as you got ashore.
5: Well, I had to wait until it was dark, didn't I? Besides, there was a small party after the demonstration. I couldn't leave too soon.
2: But the demonstration was yesterday.
5: Well, you know how these things run on.
2: My frogman suit got torn on a rock. For 36 hours, I'd been walking in and out with the tide.
5: Don't fuss, too. The thing is, we got away with it.
2: But it can't go on, can it? They'll want to see the tank on dry land.
5: Yes, well, that's what we have to avoid, too. While you've been larking about in the sea, Listen, I've been making plans.
7: And here is the news, read by Brian Martin. Britain's amazing new underwater tank continues its goodwill tour, visiting all the world's major ports without ever breaking the surface. In New York Harbor, thousands gathered to watch the tank enter and leave unseen. United States leaders have called the tank an impressive achievement, but say they have an even bigger one. And American conservationists are worried that the British model may pollute the environment. The Japanese have praised the tank, but say they have an even smaller one. This could be mass-produced more cheaply in imitation plastic-style plastic. And now some late news. The Prime Minister has stated that this major British development is something of which we can all feel justly proud. And in accordance with government policy in these matters, it would now be scrapped. The Leader of the Opposition commented, "Tanks for nothing."
0: Ladies and gentlemen, I now declare this welfare committee meeting well and truly laid. We welcome back Mr. Lamb.
2: Are you?
0: After his month in hospital. He and Mr. Lennox Brown have certainly covered themselves in...
4: Glory.
0: In glory, yes. I must also say how well the new washrooms are working, and I'm sure we'll all spend many happy hours there.
2: Yes, and I got rid of that plastic sheet from under the water tank, like it said in the memo.
5: Too, he meant scrap the secret weapon.
3: That plastic sheet's all that was holding the water tank together. The old place will be drenched.
0: Oh, she's right. There's water coming under the door. Oh, my shoes are soaked.
5: Well, it must have built up in the corridor. Now, don't anyone open that door.
8: Attention, everyone! The building is flooded! Man the lifeboats!
3: There aren't any lifeboats!
8: Evacuate the building! Women, children, and me first! Come on, Mr. Martin!

Victims of the Cistern, as the men from the Ministry were Richard Murdoch and Derek Giler. Also featured were Norma Ronald, Ronald Baddeley and John Graham. The program was written by Edward Taylor and John Graham and produced by Edward Taylor.

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With Les Brown and his band of renown, for Chesterfield, yours truly, Hi Averback. Jimmy Wakely and Jerry Colonna. Marilyn Maxwell. And here he is, the man who's at home in the oil country because he's a natural gusher, Bob!

0: Thank you. Thank you very much. Thank you. Well, here I am in Texas. Yes, sir, good old Texas. That's claustrophobia spelled backwards. But I really like this state. Of all the 48 states, Texas is my favorite three. And I got a nice reception when I arrived today. A bunch of bombardiers came up and said, "Welcome to Carswell, Mr. Hope. We're always glad to meet a fellow egg dropper." And when I got off the plane, Major Finley Ross stepped up and slapped me in the back. He can't reach very high, can he? But I appreciated the thought anyway. I want to tell you, these Texans are really patriotic. They shot one guy when he didn't stand up for the national anthem. Poor guy, didn't know the words are deep in the heart of Texas. And I love that Texas drawl. A big Texas guy tried to steal my date last night, and I said, "That's my gal, Shownuff, and I want you to Shownuff, leave her alone, Shownuff." Then he showed me his muscles, and I showed him my muscle, and I guess I didn't Shownuff. But what a place this Carswell. Now, I was amazed at the youth of some of the boys here. They're so young. One of them broke his jaw the other day. He saluted while he was still sucking his thumb. They're so young, I saw one fellow wearing a three-cornered parachute. I went for a plane ride today, but it's the first one I ever took while tied to the propellers. And was one fellow insulting when I asked him how you open a parachute. He said, "Very simple, just count 10, jerk." I went up in one of those B-36s. They really fly high, but I insisted I wasn't scared. Then they pointed out that my side of the plane was giving off yellow vapor clouds. Gosh, was I nervous. I said to the pilot, "Do you mind if I bite my nails?" He said, "No, go right ahead. Anything to make you stop biting mine." But I enjoyed the ride, and what a cheer went up when I stepped out of the plane. I wonder if they'd have cheered so hard if I'd waited till the plane landed.
1: Chesterfields. You'll agree it's the best cigarette you ever smoked.
0: And now, ladies and gentlemen, I'd like to introduce a swell gal who traveled with our troop recently through the Orient and the Aleutians and did a great job to help entertain over there. Here she is, Marilyn Maxwell.

0: Thank you, fellas, and thank you, Bob.
1: Say, how about this audience, Marilyn? Aren't they great?
0: Oh, they sure are. I never saw so many handsome young men.
2: Yeah.
0: Bob, tell me something. How is it that you never joined the Air Force?
1: Well, I thought about it, Marilyn, but I blacked out.
0: In the air?
1: No, when I thought about it. But you may see me in an Air Force uniform pretty soon, Marilyn. Paramount's going to make a flying picture, and I'm up for the lead.
0: Is it a dramatic part?
1: Oh, it's very dramatic. It's the story of a mean guy who hates everybody in his outfit, and he spends a month on a desert island with Jane Russell, and he changes.
0: He changes?
1: Yeah, he finds out how much he misses his buddies. It's sort of a fantasy.
0: Well, have you been signed for the picture?
1: Not yet, Marilyn. That's one of the reasons I'm here at Carswell. I want to find out everything I can about the Air Force, and then I'll be all set if the studio will let me play a serious role.
0: Say, here's someone who can help you, Bob. One of the enlisted men here at Carswell Air Base, Sergeant Everson of the 492 Bomb Squadron.
1: Yes, sir. Hey, that's swell, Marilyn. Step right in here, Sergeant.
3: Thank you, Mr. Hope.
1: Oh, you can call me Bob. You outrank me, you know. What do you do here, Sergeant? Are you one of the B-36 boys?
3: That's right, sir. I'm a tail gunner.
1: Well, Sergeant, I wanted to talk to you because I have a peculiar problem, and I think you can help me out.
3: I'm a gunner, not a plastic surgeon.
1: Please, I'll do the jokes. You just take care of your... You just take care of your slide rule and compass, will you? My problem, Sergeant, is to get some Air Force background for a picture I'm making.
3: What are you doing the picture, Bob?
1: Well, I'm a colonel who falls into disgrace and loses his commission, then goes to China and fights with the Flying Tigers and regains his commission. Then I get into a brawl in Shanghai with the admiral of the British fleet, so I hop to Morocco and put down a rebellion in the Foreign Legion. Some spies put me on a coffee boat bound for Brazil, and I swim ashore and get rescued by a tribe of Zulus just in time to talk them out of slaughtering the settlers in the Belgian Congo. After that, the action begins.
3: Sounds like an interesting picture, Bob.
1: Yeah, I'll tell you more about it, but I don't want to ruin the plot for you. But Sergeant, what I really want to know is how you guys act when you're in the air. Suppose you're in a big thunderstorm with a lot of lightning and the wind tossing the plane around. Do you smoke, pace up and down, or what?
3: Oh, I play cards, look at magazine, or manicure my fingernails.
1: That's all?
3: Sometimes I just fall asleep.
1: Yeah, but how'd you act before your nerves went to pieces? You don't mind answering these questions, do you, Sergeant? My producer at Paramount are going to phone me after the show, so naturally I want to find out everything I can.
3: Well, I have to leave to go back on duty, Bob. What else did you want to know?
1: Well, there's a couple of love scenes in the picture. Suppose Marilyn Maxwell were your girlfriend. Can you tell me how you'd kiss her?
3: I can show you better, Bob.
1: And I thought that gleam in his eye was stage fright. Marilyn, the sergeant wants to show me some Air Force procedure. Okay with you?
0: Well, I'd be delighted, Sergeant.
3: Well, first, Bob, we take him in our arms like this. Then we hold him close like this, and then... There, she's officially in the Air Force.
1: Come on, Bob.
3: Come on, Miss Mackler.
1: Get off. Thank you, Sergeant, and I hope you find your way back to your landing field.
0: Gee, he's quite a man, Bob.
1: Yeah? I could kiss like that, too, if I smeared my lips with tequila. Anyway, Marilyn, I found out... Oh, excuse me. Excuse me, that must be Paramount calling. Hello? Yeah, put him on. Hello, Mr. Freeman. What, you've been listening and you're going to start the flying picture right away? Oh, that's swell, Mr. Freeman. When do I report to work? Oh, I see. Well, goodbye.
0: Well, when do you report to work, Bob?
1: I don't. They're giving the part to Sergeant Everson.

0: Is that your personality, or do you have a cold button somewhere? Is there something I can do for you?
1: Well, you don't know me, Mr. Hope, but I'm Bubbles Gilligan, president of the Bob Hope Fan Club of Fort Worth.
0: Gee, well, that's swell.
1: Oh, we're just double ginger, double peachy, super duper crazy about you, Mr. Hope.
0: Well, I wouldn't go too far.
1: Oh, we mean it. Us girls took a vote, and we all agreed that we'd even be willing to eat every bit of our spinach if we could find you down at the bottom of the dish.
0: Well, it's a nice thought, but a little messy.
1: Anyway, here's the present. I want to thank you on behalf of the other girls and myself. We all took turns knitting on it. We put the initial C in the middle because yours, Chesterfield. Here.
0: Oh, this is wonderful. Just what I needed. A knitted ashtray. Thank you very much.
1: Oh, that's all right, Mr. Hope. And we'd like you to know that we've decided you are the most handsome, clever, and charming...
0: Man?
1: We can't decide about that. You know, Mr. Hope, the girls in my club think you're just amazing.
0: Now, if this is all
1: we also made up a poem about you, Mr. Hope.
0: A poem?
1: Uh-huh. And I was appointed to come over here and read it to you.
0: Well, go right ahead.
1: From the girls' fan club of Fort Worth to the peachiest fella here on earth.
0: Isn't that sweet?
1: We Texas girls would like to say we are glad you traveled down our way. In the cattle country, we think you're keen. You're the biggest longhorn we've ever seen.

0: And now, friends, let me present the only nose in captivity that can test the mildness of a whole case of Chesterfields in one fell sniff.
1: I choose to interpret that as a compliment, Hi. And now, if that's the last of Crosby's old gags you're going to steal tonight, let's get on with the sales pitch. 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
1: Now, as any tobacco farmer will tell you, tobaccos that smell milder smoke milder. Smoke Chesterfields, and you'll see what I mean.
0: Another thing, that milder smoking Chesterfield will leave no unpleasant aftertaste. That fact was confirmed by the country's first and only cigarette taste panel.
1: Yep, there's an old saying in the Southwest, if you can't whip a man, join him. And you can apply that to Chesterfield.
2: For some strange reason, they call me Tex. From all sides, I should have grown up to be a typical son of Texas, but somehow I wasn't like all the other cowboys. I couldn't ride, I couldn't rope. Shucks, I didn't even know what year Amon Carter discovered America. I guess the situation was getting a mighty serious because one day my daddy sent for me. He looked at me with those loving eyes that seemed to tell me he understood my problem and would always help me and be gentle. And then he said,
3: "Sit down, you mangy polecat."
2: Did you send for me, Daddy?
3: Yes, I did, son. Tell me, how long you been my son now?
2: Ever since the day I was born, 25 years ago.
3: You know something, son? Your mother played a dirty trick on both of us. Son, I don't mind telling you I'm mighty disappointed in the way you turned out.
4: But I'm trying to be a good Texan. I'm trying awfully hard to be a cowboy.
3: Well, how can you say that? Why, you don't even smell like a cowboy. How many times did you bathe this year?
4: With water?
3: Yes.
4: Twice.
3: Just as I thought. A dude.

0: son, you just ain't going about it right. How long since you been on a horse?
1: Wait a minute. Been on a horse? Ain't the horse supposed to get on you?
0: No. Either you get on the ball and become a riding, roping, shooting, drinking, two-fisted Texan, or I'll give you the worst punishment a cowboy can get.
1: What's that?
0: I'll take away your Hopalong Cassidy suit.
2: You know, that little talk with my daddy made me mighty sad. Yes, sir, my heart was heavier than Glenn McCarthy's money belt. I needed a bit of encouragement, so I moseyed over to my girl's house. My girl, Mary Jane. She's a pretty little thing, luscious red lips, blue eyes. And she wore her yellow hair in a bun on the top of her head. I didn't mind that, but there was a hot dog in it. I've been kind of shy and backward. Matter of fact, last night was the first time I got up enough nerve to kiss her. Yes, sir, I finally took the bull by the horns. Tomorrow night I'm gonna kiss Mary Jane instead of the bull. She was waiting for me when I got to her house.
3: Howdy, Tex.
2: Howdy, honey. Tell me, Mary Jane, what have you been doing today?
3: Well, I got up at 4 this morning, milked 3 herd of cattle, plowed the North 40, repaired 2 miles of fence, painted the barn, shingled the roof, dug a well, and chopped 6 months' supply of firewood. And then I had some lunch.
2: That's a woman for you, always thinking about food.
3: Well, what did you do today?
2: Well, you know I ain't very handy around the ranch. I tried to milk a cow.
3: What do you mean, tried?
2: Well, I was milking for half an hour, and then I discovered I was shaking hands with myself.
3: Well, why didn't you stop?
2: I did after I got 2 quarts.
3: Can't you be a real cowboy, like Tumbleweed Wakely?
2: Wakely? Is he still hanging around you? Didn't you tell me you might marry me?
3: Well, it would be kind of nice. I got a hankering to get hitched. Maybe someday there'd be a little you and a little me.
2: Just what I've always wanted, midgets. Well, what do you say, Mary Jane?
3: Well, I'm sorry, Tex. Next to Tumbleweed Wakely, you're nothing but a tenderfoot.
2: A tenderfoot?
3: Yeah. Why don't you practice being a cowboy? Get on your horse and ride for a couple of days.
2: No, thanks. I'd rather have just my feet tender. Now look, Mary Jane.
4: Howdy, Mary Jane.
3: Tumbleweed.
4: Come here, my little doggie, and hitch your chuck wagon to my heart and let me corral you in my arms, and let's palaver some love by the light of the purple sage.
2: How about this guy? Brushes his teeth with saddle soap. Closest he's ever been to a horse is when he made a picture with Sidney Greenstreet.
4: Well, look who's here. Tex Hope, the poop head of the Pecos.
2: One more crack out of you and I'll use your head to play a Roy Acuff record.
3: Now listen, hush up, Tex. Tumbleweed brought his guitar along to serenade me, and
2: is you... he got that old geek with him again?
3: Yes. You know, you're just messing everything up. Go ahead, Tumbleweed.
4: All right.

0: Oh, Tumbleweed, that was mighty pretty.
1: Sounded like Gabby Hayes with his beard on fire.
2: Hey, Jane, this your idea of a Texan, huh?
1: Well, I'm more Texas than he'll ever be.
3: Don't get tough with me, son, or I'll wrap my guitar right around your neck.
1: You do, and I'll...
3: You'll what?
1: I'll twang all over you.
0: Well, that settles it, Tex. Now get out of here, and don't come back until you're as much a Texan as Tumbleweed. And furthermore, I'll never hitch up with you unless you learn to sing pretty like he does.
1: All right, I'm going to get me some singing lessons right now, and then I'm coming back for you. That's for sure. That's for dang sure.
4: Well, this here looks like the singing teacher's office. I'll go right in.
1: Hey, what are you doing singing into that envelope?
5: Sending out a singing lesson by mail.
1: Not good.
5: Corona! Yes, indeed, I'm Professor Colonna, voice coach, singing instructor, student of the fine arts, and had-a-call salesman.
1: Well, I want to take some of them there singing lessons so I can be a real Texan and win my girl's hand.
5: All righty. Now, first...
1: All righty. What part of Texas is that? All righty. They're coming towards us. Let's go. All right.
5: First, I want to tell you that I'm not one of these phony singing teachers who will bleed you for money. I'll only charge you 50 cents an hour.
1: Well, that's reasonable.
5: Yes, and I think I could teach you to sing in only 2,750 hours.
1: Now, wait a minute. That's over $1,000. Will it cost that much to teach me to sing?
5: No, it'll cost me that much to get to Florida where my piano player's wife is waiting for me.
1: What about your wife?
5: She's in Mexico with my piano player.
1: Colonna, you're a complete idiot.
5: I know. Why be half safe?
1: You know, I got a sneaky feeling you don't know anything about music at all.
5: I don't. I'll have you know I can play every musical instrument there is, and all at the same time.
1: Well, how is that possible?
5: Big mouth, 17 union cards.
1: Well, what about giving me a lesson?
5: All righty. Now, first, I must... Now, open your mouth and stick out your tongue.
1: All right.
5: Father. Father. Father. A little farther.
1: I can't. You're stepping on it.
5: Oh, come now. Just a little bit farther. Father. What do you know? Slipped off the roller. Young man, I tell you what to do. Take this singing instruction book with you and study it. After you're finished, you'll be a fine singer.
1: Oh, thank you, Professor.
5: I've got to go now. I'm working with another student in the next room, and I've got to sing a song. Excuse me.

0: happens every time I sing Orange Colored Sky.
1: So long, Professor. So long. I sure hope Mary Jane is home. I read this here singing book from front to back, and she's got to marry me now.
2: Who is it?
1: It's Tex, honey. And I'm a real Texan now. I learned me how to sing.
2: Well, it's too late now, Tex. I found me somebody that can sing better than you and Wakely put together.
1: Who is it?
3: I was walking along, minding my business.
1: No, no, no!

0: Hey, Marilyn.
1: What is it, Bob?
0: Well, you know, the show's going to be over in a little while. I've been wondering if you and I could get together and we sort of take a little walk, huh?
1: Why, of course, Bob.
0: Oh, you're such a delightful child. You're just the type I'd like for my sister.
1: And you're just the type I'd like for my mother.
0: Look, Max, I'm trying to tell you, I'm not as old as you think I am. In fact, I'm practically just a kid. They won't let me buy a copy of Esquire unless I bring a note from my mother.
1: Oh, now, really, Bob, don't you think it's time you started acting your age?
0: Acting my age? I'm not calling Grandma Moses for a date yet. And just remember, none of us are safe from old Father Time.
1: Well, what do you mean?
0: Listen to me. Someday...

0: thanks for the memory of the Air Force personnel at this airbase called Carswell. To every guy who rides the sky in a 36 so well, we thank you so much.
1: Ladies and gentlemen, our thanks to the men of Carswell Air Base, and believe me, we can thank all men like these that Korea didn't bring us something worse than a national emergency. I mean a national catastrophe. Yes, sir, while our GI on the ground was making the heroic withdrawal from the port of Hungnam, our GI in the sky, like the little Dutch boy who held his hand on the dike, teamed up with Navy's big guns and held back the red tide. Operations Hungnam wrote a great page in the book of American history and gave us our greatest New Year's resolution: to preserve that old American custom, liberty.

0: Liberty's a wonderful thing. Pays two for one. You get out of it twice what you put into it. And, mister, if we put in half as much as these men of the United States Air Force, all the communists in the Kremlin couldn't even put a dent in our New Year's resolution. Thank you and good night.
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7: Oh, and hello, Chicken.
8: Hello.
9: Oh, wow.
10: Buenos dias, Chicken.
7: Hello, Chicken.
11: Oh, well, hello, Chicken.
12: Funny way to make a living.
13: Here is John Junkin with this week's appeal.
12: Come on, darling, get him off.
13: He's a lad, he's a lad.
12: Is he? In that case, keep him on.
13: Now, look here. Look where? That's nothing to boast about. little poem.
11: That's it, I've had enough.
12: Lucky old you.
11: The standards of this program have got to improve.
13: Oh, dear, he's back on the culture kick again.
11: I have tried to appeal to your intellect.
12: You'll never make it.
11: I have tried to prove that culture can be fun.
13: You'll never do it.
11: So now, to ensure that the program has its full intellectual quota, I have brought along my friend, Joan Bakewell.
12: You'll never get out alive.
11: Joan?
13: John, he's actually got her.
12: I didn't think there were that many green stamps in the world.
14: Good evening, and may I say at the outset that the first individual to do a Bakewell tart joke will get a specially shaped piece of antique ivory right up the hooter.
11: See what I mean? She's not rubbish.
14: Well, now, Mr. Brooke Taylor, what is it you'd like me to do?
11: Well, Joan, the BBC have given me this little chat show in which I try to improve the minds of some people in Putney.
14: I have an aunt in Putney.
11: Well, not all the people in Putney, Joan. Unfortunately, due to a contractual mix-up, they've lumbered me with these two low comedians.
13: Low comedians? That's
11: yes.
13: A bit strong, coming from the man who gave the head of religious broadcasting a whoopee cushion for Christmas.
11: I do try to fight against them, but there are two of them, and I had this bad leg when I was at school, you see. So I thought, if you came along, you could help instill the right note of genteel erudition.
14: Delighted, but I do think, Tim, that any programme, however cerebral, can be improved by a leavening of humour. Tell me, Mr...
12: Junkin.
14: Oh, well, you can't help that. tell me, how do you see your function in this programme?
13: We can't in those trousers.
12: And, this is Fatty Cryer.
14: Oh, well, life can't be all fun.
12: Me and Fatty are slipping the odd joke and sketch and song.
14: Jokes?
11: What I thought we'd do, Joan, was start with the influence of Chaucer on English poetry.
14: Chaucer, yes. I've always thought... What sort of jokes?
13: Well, crossovers, one-liners, meanwhiles.
11: Chaucer, as a major English poet...
14: I've always seen him more as an innovator, a pioneer, a progenitor. What exactly is a meanwhile?
12: Well, the easiest thing to do is show you.
14: Won't that upset Mr. Brooke Taylor?
13: Oh, don't worry about him. It'll be ours looking up progenitor.
14: Why ours?
12: Meanwhile, on a British rail train, just past the man with the lap full of minestrone.
13: Steward, could I have a seat for lunch?
12: No, mate, it's either roast chicken or pie.
13: I see. Which do you recommend?
12: Well, I should have the pie. It tastes more like a seat than anything. Yeah.
14: Good heavens, that was quite fun.
11: Joan, what were you saying about Chaucer being a Princess Risborough?
14: Progenitor.
11: Well, it's just up the road.
14: Yes, Tim. What else did you say you did? A crossover, what are they?
13: Well, here's one. My wife's furious. I've had a hot water tank fitted.
12: Why is she furious?
13: She wants me to take it off in bed at night.
14: That's nice. We never had anything like that on late night lineup. We never had any jokes, apart from Philip Jenkinson.
11: Shakespeare owed a lot to Chaucer.
14: And never paid a penny for it. How's that?
12: You're learning, girl.
11: Joan, I don't think...
14: Tim, I would be delighted to discuss the aesthetic values of the early English poets.
11: Ah, good, because Fletcher and Beaumont were, in a sense, also Princess Rispers.
14: But can I do a crossover? Mr. Cryer, have you got a funny one?
12: Well, his wife told
13: you
12: me...
13: You wouldn't.
12: No, you're right, I wouldn't. Would you care to try this one, Joan?
13: Excuse me, miss. Want to buy a raffle ticket for the Chelsea pensioners?
14: No, thank you. I've got nowhere to keep them if I win them. Oh, I like it.
11: On the other hand, Francis Bacon was more than a Princess Risbury. He was a Stockton-on-Tees.
14: Oh, knickers to Francis Bacon.
11: Miss Bacon!
14: I'm beginning to enjoy this. All right, but they'll cost you 50 quid. I've got nowhere to keep them if I win them. I think this could be my métier.
13: Well, we'd be delighted to have you, Joan, but this is a cooperative show.
11: Métier, is that anywhere near Manchester?
12: Tell you what, Joan, you sit down and watch us for a little while, and then if you think of anything, just feel free and join in.
14: All right, can I sit down on this little round-over stuffed thing?
13: We'd rather you didn't. That's Dennis King.
11: Encyclopedia of the Air, letter V.
12: Verse. A narrative form using such elements as meter, scansion, and rhyme.
13: Or verse, what a Jewish patient keeps getting. And now...
14: Here's one.
11: I beg your pardon?
14: I thought of one. Little poem, little poem.
11: Does it have Chaucerian influences?
14: Shut your face.
11: Oh.
14: In autumn, the birds of the air can be seen on the telephone wires looking sweet, but they hate it each time Malcolm Muggeridge phones up. His long words keep tickling their feet. Is that all right?
13: Marvellous.
14: Oh, good.
11: Miss Bakewell, you're shattering all my illusions.
14: You don't stop interrupting me in mid-flow. I shall do the same to your teeth.
11: Joan, Miss Bakewell, I appeal to you.
14: Don't put money on it, Bubbles.
13: And now, John Junkin, accompanied by the Dennis King Trio. Four men, five songs. Pick the bones out of that.
15: I'll never forget the night that we met at the factory's annual dance.

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'Cause I heard at the pub that you're now in the club. Since we-

0: I'm sorry about that low-class rubbish, Miss Bakewell. I was going to bring along an Elizabethan song cycle.
1: What happened? Somebody pinch your pump?
0: What?
2: I think I'm falling in love with Joan Bakewell.
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2: And now we present our new panel game, Spot the Thief. And here is your hostess, Bubbles Bakewell.
1: Good evening, or if you live in Norwich, rhubarb tart. What does that mean?
2: We've never found out. Hello?
4: Hello, this I'm a citizen of Norwich here. And I'd like to complain.
2: You don't like the joke?
4: No, I don't like Norwich. Oh, boy. I bet that's put me on the council's blacklist.
2: Get off. I'm sorry, Joan. Carry on.
1: Spot the Thief, our new game where we show our panel teeth loaned to us by celebrities and they have to guess who they belong to. Here is the first set of teeth.
0: For those of you at home, we are showing a card. It's the Jack of Clubs, which is no use to you, but irritates the hell out of a lady in Bridlington.
1: Now, first, Ainsley Smart, whose teeth do you think these are?
3: The Huddersfield Choral Society?
1: No, but you're getting warm. Why don't you take something off?
3: All right, darling.
1: I've told you 100 times that's not funny. Ariadne Wheelbase?
5: Either Petula Clark or someone connected with mining.
1: Sorry, Ariadne. Silly cow. Finally, Maximilian Hatstand.
6: They remind me of some teeth I once heard in a concert hall in Leningrad. Billy Dainty.
1: Well, our first challenger's beaten the panel. Will you come out, mystery celebrity, and introduce yourself? Now, you've finished making a new film. What's it called? Oh, of course, you'd like your teeth.
3: Ah, thank you very much. And it has been a pleasure.
1: And for us. And perhaps you'd like to tell us the name of your film again.
3: Certainly, it was...
1: Well, that's all we've got time for. But don't forget, next week we'll be presenting Gum of the Month. So, from myself and the panel, it's...
0: You see, Miss Bakewell, I warned you. They're dragging you down to their level.
1: Hello, sailor.
0: What? You continue like this, you'll finish up on the Des O'Connor show.
7: Miss Bakewell, we haven't met. I'm Dennis Semprini Eat Your Heart Out King. You nearly sat on me just now.
1: Sorry, I mistook you for a small poof.
7: Shut up. I wondered if you'd like to sing with me and my orchestra.
1: Orchestra? I know those two. Tony, the Beast of Bournemouth, and Demon Don, the only musician to be arrested for smoking air restorer.
0: Miss Bakewell, this is a side of you of which I wotted not.
1: Ah, I've had my mad moments. Life isn't all Norman St. John Stevens. It can't be.
0: I know how you feel. I sometimes have to get away from all this. I was once on Going for a Song, you know.
1: Really?
3: Yes, they said it was 19th century tin and worth 75p.
2: I'm surprised at you, Tim, bringing her on lowering the tone of the programme.
0: I'd go home and cry, but it's the wife's turn for the handkerchief.
2: Never mind. Never mind. Next week, to redress the balance, I have invited Hilda Baker along to discuss Chaucer and his attitude to red flannel knickers.
3: In order to lift tonight's programme back to its previous depths, here is a little-known recording of Mr. Mary Whitehouse singing With the End of Me Old Cigar.

0: Excuse me, Mr. Brooke Taylor.
1: What is it, Bubbles?
0: I think I owe you an apology.
1: That's all right, Brown Eyes.
0: I owe you all an apology. Mm-hmm. During that last song, I locked myself in my dressing room.
1: Well, that shows a glimmer of sense.
2: Watch it.
0: I realized that comedy wasn't my métier.
1: Which, incidentally, is nowhere near Manchester.
0: And although I love the feel of the variety world, what I did was unfeminine, undignified, and unworthy of me.
1: Well, I'm glad you've come to your senses.
0: Yes, I've decided to devote my endeavors to an entirely different area.
3: What's that?
0: Mr. King, are you ready? One, two, three, and...
1: Not a moment too soon. She was down to her second pullover.
3: Meanwhile... as I live and breathe heavily. Meanwhile...
1: Oh, it was you.
3: Please. Meanwhile, on the deck of a luxury liner, a perspiring passenger has just popped up to the poop, peeped in, and popped the purser a poser.
4: Excuse me, purser. Where's the nearest gents? Port side, sir. I don't think I can last till we get there. No.
0: Excuse me. Can I have my money now?
5: No, later.
0: Well, can I have my skirt back? I can't go round wearing this meanwhile all day.
5: You can't go yet. You're in our historical extravaganza.
0: What's it about?
5: Henry VIII and his six wives.
0: Which one do I play?
5: All of them.
0: Oh, I'd be no good as Henry VIII.
5: No. You play all the wives.
0: Well, I'm not playing them dressed in a meanwhile.
5: Well, you can't have your skirt back. Tim's taken it.
1: Thought it might fit the wife, that's all. Thought it might fit the wife, that's all.
6: Of course you did, Tim.
1: Yes.
6: Now take it off and give it back to Joan.
0: Thank you.
3: Tudor England, the place, Hampton Court. The year, 1500 and typing error. It is a typical English spring day. In a room overlooking historical accuracy, the young King Henry is playing on his virginals. It's not dirty.
6: Come in. Ah, good morning, Mr. Disraeli.
4: Who wrote this rubbish?
7: Don't ask me, Bubbler. I didn't expect to be called for 300 years.
4: Get out!
7: Want to buy a second that royal barge? Fell off the back of a lorry.
4: Get out!
7: All right for razor blades.
6: Wouldst I could find a follow-up to Greensleeves? I wonder if ye world is ready for ye song entitled You Can't Put Willie Where Willie Won't Go. Probably not. They haven't had the potato yet.
8: Your Majesty.
6: Ah, Woolsey, are my socks back from the laundrette?
8: Yeah. Yes, my liege, here.
6: One of these is green and the other is red.
8: I know, you've got another pair like that in London.
6: No, not. We've got nerve.
8: To do it twice. There are two people craving an audience.
6: Given this one, they didn't like the last joke much.
8: One is a man named Crisp, who is waiting for the discovery of the potato smith. And the other... and the other is a Spanish bint.
6: Tell Crisp to come back in 100 years, and let's have a look at the crumpet.
8: Your Majesty, may I present Catherine of Aragon?
6: God's blood, I am in love once and forever.
3: Foulmouth Productions present The Six Wives of Henry VIII, or What Did He Do on Sunday, we ask.
9: Starring Henry Kissinger as Hampton Court, Lindsay DePaul as Henry VIII, Eric Morecambe as Fred the Human Otter, and introducing Joan Bakewell as the Six Wives, villagers, chorus, monks, and half a yeoman in the tower scene.
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8: And there you, Spanish Kate,
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6: Let the bells ring out.
11: Ding dong, ding dong, ding
6: dong. What's all that?
11: Somebody sat on a record.
6: Oh, God. Art happy, Kate.
0: Happy, you jest.
6: A what?
0: Jest, look, jest. In Spain, J is pronounced...
6: Barry, it's your line.
3: I can't read my script. She's hushed all over my glasses.
6: Come, Kate, let us away to the maze to play kings and queens.
8: Any chance of a game?
6: No.
0: Who is that?
6: Earl of Middlesex.
3: Kate and Henry were happy at first, but then they had a row coming out of the church.
6: By my halidom, who is that comely wench over there?
0: That Henry is Anne Boleyn, one of my ladies in waiting, and put her down while I'm talking to you.
6: That reminds me, Kate. I divorce you.
0: What about His Holiness the Pope?
6: I divorce him as well. When you're hot, you're hot.
7: Excuse me, Harry, could I have a word?
6: Disraeli, you back again?
7: Yes, I come as an emissary from the Pope.
6: But surely you're...
7: I know, but business is business.
6: Get out and tell them to bring me a glass of warm water.
7: What for?
6: I'm going to dissolve the monasteries.
2: Your Majesty, you can no longer toy with this young girl.
6: Why not, Wolsey?
8: It's my turn.
6: A fig for you, Wolsey.
8: No, thanks. I take cenopods. Oh, excuse me.
6: Ah, Miss Boleyn, Miss Boleyn. Such a pretty little thing. To think she wrote White Christmas as well. Marry me. Let the bell... No, don't bother. Art happy.
0: Oh, Henry, I'm so happy. Happier than I was selling them oranges outside Drury Lane.
3: That was Nell Gwynn, dear.
0: That's right, I remember. My history book at school had two pages stuck together with a toffee.
6: God. Oh. And, dearest, put your head through this hole. I wish to paint a portrait of you in a Victorian bathing costume.
0: All right, Henry.
6: April Fool. Well done, executioner.
7: We aim to please.
6: You again?
7: Well, make a bob here, make a bob there.
2: Your Majesty.
6: Ah, Wolsey, have I done the sock joke?
2: Yes.
6: Oh, hellfire. Find me another wife.
2: Hardly my bag, Your Majesty. But I do know this young lady, Jane Seymour. Just a friend, you understand?
6: Ah, Jane, will you marry me?
2: She's not here, Your Majesty.
6: I know, but we're pushed for time.
2: Oh, by the way, I should warn you that Sir Thomas More has preached another sermon condemning your activities.
6: Tell him to stop it, Wolsey.
2: Right, Squire. Don't say any more, Thomas More.
6: Thank you, Wolsey.
2: Thomas More, please.
6: Off with his head.
2: Don't say any more.
6: What a trooper that lad was.
0: Prithee, Your Majesty, I am Jane Seymour.
6: How are you feeling as the sketch is running over?
0: Does she have any jokes?
6: No.
0: In that case, I'm not feeling too clever.
6: Good girl.
7: Here you are, Harry. This week's special offer. Quick funeral for this one, introduction to a French bird.
0: I am Anne of Cleves, the mayoress of Flanders.
6: The Flanders mayor?
0: It sounds better my way.
6: Marry me.
0: Mais oui.
6: We may, as soon as we're married. Shut up. Anne, you have disappointed me. I wanted a son.
0: I'm sorry, they only had the express and the mirror.
6: Get back in your horse box. I divorce you. Disraeli? Thank you. Ah, Wolsey. Wolsey, I grow old.
8: You think you've got problems? I'm dead. It's only the cenopods that keeps me going.
6: Shut up. There is only a feeble flicker of life in the old joints.
8: Oh, I don't know. That jazz club in Water Street is still swinging. Your Majesty needs the company of a young woman. Wouldst meet the young friend of my brother's from Purley, who once featured in a limerick. But I won't go into that. Come in, my dear.
12: Hello. I'm Wolsey's brother from Purley. This part wasn't actually written in, but I haven't had much to do lately. Have you done the sock joke?
13: Yes.
12: Oh, well, I'll be off then. Here's my friend.
0: I'm getting rather confused which one I'm supposed to be now.
13: Howard.
0: Oh, him? Oh, all right, I'll try. Ladies and gentlemen, France is here. Titter ye not.
4: Oh, my God.
6: Let's get on with it. Wilt?
0: Yes.
11: Ding.
6: Art?
0: Yes.
6: In here.
0: All right.
6: Doesn't time pass when you're enjoying yourself?
7: Henry, what are you doing with your life? Five wives. Two topped, one snuffed it, and two divorced.
6: What of it, pray?
7: Well, even for a king, that's going it a bit for one morning.
12: Here, Wolsey, my business is dropping off.
8: Your private life is your own concern.
12: No. I mean, I've had no trade from the king since he married this Catherine Parr. What's happened?
8: Nothing. They're still together. See, there they are in the banqueting hall.
12: He hasn't ordered a divorce or execution or anything. Why not?
8: He can't get a word in edgeways.
0: Will you wipe those egg stains off your beard and stop throwing those chicken bones on the floor? Which reminds me, when are you going on a diet, you great fat? And stop burping when I'm talking to you, and another thing.
6: Ta-da, cheeky.
12: Bye-bye, cheeky.
6: This programme was written and performed by John Junkin, Tim Brooke Taylor and Barry Cryer, with their special guest Joan Bakewell. The music was played by the Dennis King Trio, and the programme was produced by Bob Oliver Rogers.
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0: This week, any old iron.
1: Oh, this is a beautiful painting. Paris offering his apple to the three graces. Right, that goes down as oil on canvas.
2: Harold!
1: Hello!
2: I'm trying to strip this pine table. How do you get the glow lamp to keep alight?
1: Oh, God, pump it! Pump it! How the hell can I catalogue this old painting with you screaming from the kitchen?
2: What?
1: You pump it! You keep pumping it!
2: Oh, all right.
1: Stupid old git.
2: It's all right, I've done it. I've got it going.
1: Now, if this painting is a Burne Jones, the signature will be down here. Somewhere under all the crap of the ages. It's a Burne Jones. It's worth a fortune. He's dead! Dad! Come here quick! Dad!
2: I'm coming! What is it? What have you got there?
3: Gold! Gold! Turn the blow lamp off! Turn the blow lamp off! Gold!
1: Look at that. A flame thrower right through the middle of it.
2: Perhaps you can get it invisibly mended.
1: You can't stitch ashes together, can you? It's an old painting, not a pair of trousers.
2: Well, it wasn't valuable, was it?
1: Not valuable? Do you know what that is? That is a genuine example of the English school of Pre-Raphaelites. It's a Burne Jones. Look at it. I've got more Burne than Jones now. Could have been worth thousands, that could.
2: That's no Burne Jones.
1: It is. I uncovered his signature. Look, in the left-hand corner, the one bit that is left, his signature there is Burne Jones.
2: That's Bert Jones.
1: Where?
2: There you are. B-E-R-T, Bert.
1: Oh, well. That was still a good picture. I mean, I could have got a tenner for it.
2: A tenner? Yeah, for the frame, maybe, and you still got that.
1: That is not the point. That could have been real. You're a menace, you are, to any decent art collection. And the good stuff you've ruined are mine. You could have sacked Rome on your own, you could. Attila the Hun wouldn't have had a look in with you. Born in the wrong century, you were. You could have swept across Europe with your blow lamp, destroying everything in your path.
2: Accidents will happen.
1: Accidents? You shortened the legs on my Chippendale armchair because it was too high for you. It wasn't even for you.
2: Well, you shouldn't have left it on the cart.
1: I left it on the cart because I was taking it to Sotheby's. Cutting off four beautiful ball and claws and nailing on iron casters. That is criminal.
2: Well, I like to move about when I'm sitting down.
1: Yeah, well, you'll have all the room you want to move about in soon because I'm clearing my collection out. I'm not leaving it here for you to destroy. As soon as I've got the Conkers, I'm going to open a shop of my own. An antique shop. I've always wanted that.
2: What about this place?
1: Oh, we'll keep this place going. We'll just sort all the stuff out. And all the good stuff goes in the shop with me, and all the rubbish stays here with you.
2: Ah, thank you very much. That's typical of you, that is. In any case, where's the money coming from? It'd cost a lot of money to open a shop.
1: Yeah, I know. But that's what I'm working towards one of these days. He'll say.
2: Hey, Harold.
1: Well?
2: Come over here. Look, a customer coming in the yard.
1: He must be mad.
2: Cool, blimey, just look at him. A toff. Well, he ain't here offering any second-hand gas stoves, that's for sure. He looks a good touch, Harold. Will you go or me?
1: Hmm? Oh, well, you go and see him. I've done my stint for today.
2: Ah, all right then. Here I go.
1: I've got my porcelain cataloguing to do.
2: Good afternoon, sir. See anything you fancy?
4: No, not yet. Mind if I just browse around?
2: No, help yourself. Don't go in there, though.
4: Oh, why not?
2: It's the stable. The horse is in there. She don't like strangers. You're liable to get a couple of hoofs up your arse. What was it you was particularly looking for?
4: Oh, nothing in particular. I know that you chaps occasionally come across the odd piece that's a bit out of your line, and, well, I was just passing.
2: Are you in the trade, then?
4: Well, I'm a dealer.
2: Scrap?
4: Antiques.
2: Oh, I was going to say, I thought you looked a bit of a Jesse. I mean, a bit dressy for a totter. Antiques. Well, you'd better have a word with me partner. That's his department. Harold, come out here. Won't keep you a minute.
4: Oh, look, don't bother. I don't think there's anything here that would interest me. Oh, good afternoon.
5: Good afternoon.
2: This is my son, Harold.
4: What a fine-looking boy.
2: This gentleman is an antique dealer.
5: Oh, yeah? How do you do?
4: Oh, what a strong grip you have. Very powerful. Your biceps must be very well developed.
5: Oh, well, you know how it is. He has to hump a lot of heavy gear about in this guy. What did you actually have in mind?
4: Well, that depends on what you have to offer, doesn't it? I confine my activities to the 16th and 17th centuries.
5: Oh, yes, that's a lovely period.
4: Oh, I'm so glad you agree. I feel that after that, everything became so nasty, don't you think?
5: Oh, definitely. When all that heavy Hanoverian clover they started making, it's much too ornate.
4: It lost a lot of its simplicity.
5: Well, exactly. I mean, in my opinion, after Chippendale, they turned out a lot of old crap.
4: Oh, quite. How rare to find a connoisseur in such unlikely surroundings.
5: Well, I've always been interested. It sort of rubs off on you in this business.
4: Cigarette?
5: Oh, they're nice. Thank you.
2: They're black.
4: Yes, Russian. I have them made for me.
2: And you get no wood burns, then?
4: I'm afraid not. Try one?
2: No, thanks. They make me cough me guts up. Something rotten.
5: Dad, please, take it.
4: Yes, well, is it worth looking round under all this stuff? I like you to find anything. Anything you might have overlooked? The odd Jacobean fire dog? Elizabethan wine goblets?
5: No, I'm afraid we're right out of those at the moment.
4: Well, I'd pay extremely well for anything that interested me.
2: You've got some good stuff in your house, Harold.
5: No, that's no good. It's too late.
2: It's only 5:30.
5: Oh, God. The period's too late.
4: Well, anyway, here's my cards.
5: Timothy Stanhope.
4: The Stanhope. And you are?
5: Harold Steptoe, with an E.
4: Oh, it's been extremely pleasant meeting you. If you come across anything, you will think of me, won't you?
5: Yes, I will.
4: Goodbye. Oh, the number on the right is my home number. Anytime. Good afternoon, Mr. Steptoe.
2: Cheerio. He fancies you.
5: Eh?
2: You heard. He fancies you.
5: Oh, that was a stupid...
2: He's a poof.
5: He's not a puff.
2: Course he is. The number on the right is my home number. Any time. Yeah.
5: Everyone's a puff to you, aren't they, eh? I mean, anybody who dresses well, talks nicely, with a little bit of refinement,
6: is a puff.
2: Well, he is, mate. I'm telling you, I can smell him a mile off. Especially him. You go blimey.
5: Look, he was wearing aftershave lotion. I mean, everybody wears aftershave lotion.
2: I don't.
5: Well, you ought to. You especially.
2: I'm telling you, he's as bent as a boomerang.
5: I don't understand you. You've got on a brain, ain't you? You've got puff mania. Everybody on television is a puff. The announcers, the newsreaders, even the weathermen. They're all puffs. Every time I mention a film star to you, what do you say?
6: It's a puff.
5: How do you know? I mean, where did you get your information from?
2: I'm not going to argue with you. He's an iron oof, and that's all there is to it. You mark my words. He'll be back.
5: I doubt that very much. There's nothing here he's after.
2: That's what you think. She's here again.
5: Who is?
2: Your girlfriend. She's out in the yard.
5: I'll leave it out for God's sake, Dad.
2: Must be getting keen. That's the third time she's been round this week.
5: Well, don't keep calling him her. There's nothing wrong with him.
2: Well, go on. Don't keep her waiting.
5: Good morning.
4: Hello, Harold.
5: Hello. I haven't found anything for you yet.
4: Oh, no, I didn't expect you to. That's all right. The main reason I popped round is that yesterday I came across some rather amusing Italian Renaissance buttons.
5: Oh, yes?
4: And I recalled our most interesting conversation about Florentine art the other day and how keen you were on the period.
5: Oh, well, I don't know all that much about it.
4: Oh, no, you're a very perceptive and cultured young man.
5: Well, I'm always ready to learn.
4: Well, anyway, I had these buttons made up into cufflinks, and I'd like you to have them.
5: Oh, they're lovely. Oh, no, no, I can't take them.
4: Oh, you must have.
5: No, no, I couldn't. I mean, you don't even know me.
4: Oh, please, Harold, it's bad luck in the trade not to accept gifts. Besides, you're the only one I know who can really appreciate them.
5: Well, I don't know what to say.
4: Well, then don't say anything. It's my pleasure. Well, I must dash. I'm going to a midnight charity auction, of all things.
5: Are you?
4: Oh, by the way, what are you doing tomorrow?
5: Eh? Oh, I'm out in the Orson cart, as usual.
4: No, I mean tomorrow evening.
5: Nothing? What?
4: Well, I have two tickets for the Bolshoi Ballet. They're doing Diaghilev's Nutcracker Suite.
5: Oh, really?
4: Well, I wondered if you're not absolutely shattered by the thought of ballet, whether you'd care to join me.
5: Oh, yes, I'd love to. I like dancing.
4: You're sure there's nothing in your book?
5: No, I have no engagements at all. I am completely free.
4: Oh, good. Well, I'll pick you up at 8, then. Oh, black tie.
5: Why, is somebody dead? What's he laughing at? Perfectly reasonable question, wasn't it? Oh, what beautiful cufflinks.
2: Presents now, is it? Where
5: did you come from?
2: I was in the Kazi. I heard you.
5: Well, I didn't hear you.
2: Italian Renaissance cufflinks. That's coming on a bit strong, isn't it? A sprat to catch a mackerel, that is.
5: That's your dirty little mind again. This is a present from one connoisseur to another.
2: One connoisseur to another, yeah. What are you going to give her? 3.5 yards of lead piping. Well, there might be a couple of old shirts in a rag bin she'd like.
5: Look, I do not wish to discuss it with you. You just want to understand. As Lucrezia Borgia once said, to the evil, all things is evil. Timothy is a...
2: Oh, it's Timothy now.
5: Mr. Stanhope is a very cultivated man. I could learn a lot from him.
2: I bet you could.
5: He's an expert. I mean, there's nothing he don't know about antiques. He'll come in very useful for when I opens the shop. He knows all about art and music, literature. And I want to know about it, too. We're going to the ballet tomorrow night.
2: What? You usually go down to the Skinner's Arms on a Friday and have a go at Dolly Miller. She'll be expecting you.
5: Then you just have to tell her I've got another engagement. And I can't build my life around the Skinner's Arms and Dolly Miller. There are broader horizons. I'm going to the ballet with Timothy, and that's all there is to it. I shall see you in the morning.
2: Yeah. Ballet. Poof's football. That's all that is. Doing? You've been up in that bedroom for hours.
5: Who are you calling, Father?
2: Oh, go blimey. What does he look like? You're not going to have dressed up like that, are you? You look like the fairy off Liberace's Christmas tree.
5: I'm glad you don't like it. That proves it must be all right.
2: Did she buy that lock for you?
5: No, he didn't. I bought it myself. I pays my way, don't you worry.
2: Ah. I'll see you've got your handbag with you.
5: This is a gent's shoulder bag. It's to prevent any unsightly bulges in the trousers.
2: Gent's shoulder bag, yeah. Harold, stop it before it's too late. You don't know what you're letting yourself in for.
5: Oh, Father, stop fussing around me like an old hen and get on with your fromage. I shall probably be home late tonight.
2: Again? You've been out late every night this week. Where are you going?
5: Mind your own business. I'm going out with Timmy, all right?
2: Harold, I am here to tell you. You'll get yourself talked about.
5: Talked about? By whom, pray?
2: Well, the neighbours, for a start.
5: The neighbours? Do you seriously think that I am concerned with the tittle-tattle of the local petit bourgeoisie? I mean, what would they know? The beauty of a Homeric union between two cultured minds.
2: Harold, you're on the turn.
1: I'm not on the turn. Will you realize that what Timothy and I have is a strictly aesthetic and a platonic relationship? He happens to be a cultured and an intelligent man. Oh, he may be a bit arty crafty, but I didn't mean to say he's a poof.
2: Does to me.
1: That remark is typical of you. Look, I've said all I've got to say. I try and understand, Father. He's opened my mind to a world of beauty and refinement, unassailable by vile innuendo and coarse jests.
2: You don't even sound like Harold.
1: And furthermore, if I get any more of it, I shall punch you straight in the throat.
2: That's better. Don't go out tonight, Harold. Stay here with me.
1: I'm sorry, Father. I'm having dinner with Timmy.
2: Dinner? Where?
1: If you must know. At his flat.
2: Oh, don't go, Harold. Not to his flat. Ask him around here. I'll cook up some fish and chips. And we'll use your mother's best fish knives. They're still in the box. Please, Harold, don't go to his flat. It's a trap.
1: It's a business conference. It's a working dinner. It happens that he's found some premises that would make a nice little antique shop for me. And he's going to put the money up.
2: The filthy swine.
1: He's doing me a favour.
2: What's he getting out of it?
1: A share of the profits. I mean, look, it's a straightforward business deal. It's what we've always wanted. But you included.
2: Not me, mate. I wouldn't take a penny of his money. He's not going to get away with it. I'll make you a ward of court. I'll have the police on him for corrupting a minor.
1: Dad, I'm 39 years old.
2: Harold, don't do it. Turn back before it's too late. Come back on the straight and narrow. I saw Dolly Miller yesterday.
1: Did you? How very uninteresting.
2: She was asking after you. You'll be all right there. You've always fancied her, haven't you?
1: Well, yes. In an animalistic sort of a way. But there's never any rapport of the intellect. Oh, dim as a glowworm's armpit, she is.
2: I know, but she's dead keen. Ring her up. Blow him out and go round and give Dolly a see into. You'll feel much better.
1: Look, I'm not interested in Dolly Miller. I've got a whole new life opening up before me and I'm not letting it go. I've lived in ugliness long enough.
2: Be careful, Harold.
1: I'm quite capable of looking after myself.
2: Here, put this in your handbag. It's a cosh. Just in case. If he tries anything, hit him.
1: Look, the only thing that's going to get hit round here will be you. For the last time, there is nothing wrong with Timmy. Now, with your approval, I shall go to my dinner.
2: Don't go on the bus like that, Harold. The skinheads will get you.
1: I have no intention of going on the bus ever again. Timmy's chauffeur is coming round to pick me up.

0: Good night, Pater.
1: Don't wait up for me.
2: All right, then. Go. I don't care. I know what's going to happen to you, mate. You'll finish up in a drag show down to Skinner's Arms.
3: Did you enjoy the main course?
4: Oh, it was absolutely superb. What was it?
5: That was Jerry DeVoe, Menagerie.
4: Yes. Yes, I thought it was. That's beautiful.
5: I wasn't too sure about the wine.
4: Oh, no, no. Your fears were groundless. The Chateau Lafitte Rothschild 59 was a perfect complement to the Jerry DeVoe. To the meat.
5: Oh, I'm so glad, only I'm not a great wine drinker myself.
4: How aren't you? No. Oh, then it's something I can educate you on.
5: Oh.
4: Oh, yes. As Montaigne once said, a meal without wine is like a day without sunshine.
5: Oh. Was that Montaigne?
4: Well, I believe it was. It was either him or Fanny Craddock.
5: Have some more wine.
4: Oh, no, here, hang on, hang on. He'll get me Brahms and Liszt in a minute. Now, about a little bit of business. I mean, I feel at the sight you have...
5: No, not now, dear boy. We'll talk business later. Let's relax and enjoy ourselves.
6: Oh, help yourself to the Armagnac.
5: Now, come and make yourself comfortable on the couch. That's better. Don't you find it rather warm in here?
4: No. Now, about this site you have chosen.
5: The lights are rather harsh, don't you think? I'll turn them down. You were saying?
4: Dark, isn't it? Oh, yes. About this site for the shop. Now, I think...
5: I'm still terribly warm. Feel my hands.
4: Oh, my goodness, yes. How very damp.
5: Why don't you take your scarf off and relax?
4: No, I'd rather keep it on. I'm quite cold, actually.
5: Are you? Give me your hand.
4: Watch it, mate.
5: What's the matter?
4: I mean, nothing. I'm just nervous. You know, the excitement, the shop and all that.
5: Your hands are as warm as mine. Oh, exquisitely shaped hands you have for a man.
4: Oh, eh? I didn't look, really.
5: Oh, that's the first thing I always notice about a person, their hands. Yours are particularly fine. Do you play the piano?
4: Well, no. No, not really. Well, I used to bash out a few tunes in an affair, you know.
5: Harold. You're nervous with me, aren't you?
4: No, not.
5: Yes, you are. You're very tense.
4: I'm not.
5: You don't have to be frightened of me. I'm not going to hurt you.
4: No, I know.
5: Oh, I've grown very fond of you, Harold. You know that, don't you?
4: Have you?
5: Yes.
4: Yes, well, it's getting late. I think I'd better be going.
5: Oh, it's early, yes.
4: Oh, dear, I'm tired.
5: Well, perhaps you'd like to lie down.
4: No, please. I'll keep down at home, if you don't mind. You see, I can only sleep in my own bed.
5: Oh, Harold, don't go. You've only just arrived. You can't go yet.
4: I think I'd better.
5: Oh, please don't go yet. I'm a very lonely man, Harold.
4: Are you? Mm. Oh. Hey, well, look, why don't you come down to the boozer with us? There's a load of us gets down there. We have our knees up, we have played darts, chat up some birds.
5: Oh, don't be silly. Who wants to go looking for girls?
4: I do. But the more the merrier. I can't get enough of them.
5: Oh, come now, Harold, this isn't like you.
4: It is, you don't know me.
5: What have I done, Harold? What have I said? Whatever it is, I apologise.
4: Nothing. You ain't said nothing.
5: No, but you're upset. I've offended you.
4: No, you haven't. Good night. I shall see
5: you. Oh, Harold, we haven't talked about the shop.
4: No, I've changed my mind. I don't want a shop. No offence. Good night. I shall see myself out.
7: Hello. What are you doing here?
4: Nothing, Constable. I'm doing nothing. I'm innocent. Nothing's happened.
7: Oh, yes? What's your name?
4: Arthur Johnson.
7: Arthur Johnson?
4: Yes, I'm from Liverpool. Whack. I'm just off. I've got a train to catch. I must get back to the cop and the wife and the kids, Constable.
7: Funny. What's the matter with him?
5: Hello, Edgar. You're home early.

0: Would you please terminate?
1: Dolly, please. Let me come in, would you please? Let's go upstairs, Dolly, come in. No, don't send me away, Dolly, please.
0: Right, come on.
2: Morning, Dad.
3: Oh, it's good to be alive.
2: Oh, what a night. Oh, dear, oh, dear, oh, dear.
3: You was right, Dad.
2: She does fancy me.
3: Get out.
2: Do what?
3: Your bags are packed. Take them and get out. You're no son of mine.
2: What do you want about now?
3: You stayed out all last night.
2: Well, so what? I'm old enough, aren't I?
3: You ought to be ashamed of yourself.
2: Oh, I give up. I don't understand you. None of you.
1: No, I'll go. I'll go. We'll finish this later.
2: Oh, hello, love. Coming?
0: I can't stop. I'm just on my way to work.
1: You know Dolly Miller, don't you, Dad?
0: Hello, Mr. Steptoe.
3: Hello.
0: Harold, is this your handbag?
1: Shoulder bag? Hey, where'd you find it?
0: You left it round at my place last night.
1: Oh, I thought I lost it. You didn't keep it. It looks better on you.
0: Oh, ta! Smashing. It's real plastic, isn't it? Well, I'll see you tonight.
1: Hey? Oh, yeah, all right, if you want to. I'll pick you up inside the bar at the Skinner's Arms.
0: Oh, right. Cheerio. I won't be late.
1: Yeah. Don't come before the darts match, though.
0: No, I won't.
2: Now, you listen to me, Dad.
3: Is that where you were last night? Round Dolly's?
1: Well, yes, of course. Well, where did you think I was?
3: Oh, Harold, my boy, welcome back. You've made an old man very happy.
2: I don't know what you...
1: Wait a minute. Oh, wait a minute. Did you think I spent the night around you?
3: Yeah.
1: How dare you? What do you think I am? An evil little mind you must have. How could you think a thing like that? Your own son.
3: I'm sorry, Harold. Round at Dolly Miller's, eh?
1: Yeah, Dolly Miller's.
3: What? All night?
1: Yeah.
3: You dirty little... What sort of behaviour is that, then?
2: Look,
3: It's disgusting. You weren't brought up like that. It may be a permissive society, but not in this house. Your mother wouldn't have allowed it, no more would I. You keep away from Dolly Miller.
2: Oh, for God's sake, make up your mind, will you? You can't win in this house.
3: Don't you walk away from me when I'm talking to you. I want you in here at 11 o'clock in the future.
2: Yes,
3: you're not too old to get my belt across your backside.
2: No, Dad.
3: Your mother was a decent woman. Have some respect for her memory.
2: Yes, Dad.
3: Where are you going now?
2: I'm going round the vets. I might just as well. I'm not putting up with this for the rest of my life.

You've been listening to Wilfred Bramble and Harry H. Corbett as Steptoe and Son, with Richard Hurnall as Timothy. Also featured were John Sampson and Stephanie Turner. 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

0: We had a party last night. 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

0: Well, darlings, I feel simply magnificent today. Guess what? A divine thing has happened. Some man has fallen madly in love with me. Well, on Monday he sent me a stunning red rose. On Tuesday he sent me two roses. And on Wednesday he sent me three roses. And on Thursday he sent me four. Forget me nots. You thought I was bottled up there, didn't you, darling? I think I've lost my place. Now, wait, oh, here I am. Well, I simply fed Allen's on the program, so I've got to ad lib, you know. Well, I simply adore anonymous admirers. I mean, I simply adore anonymous, right, yes, because I never have to get to meet them. Maybe that's why they admire us. Oh, now, that doesn't sound right, does it? And I just can't accept gifts from someone I don't know. Well, I had some friends over the other night, and they advised me to return the flowers. So I returned Monday's rose, and Tuesday's two roses, and Wednesday's three roses. Well, darlings, I could return Thursday's flowers. My friends drank them.
1: We did not drink them.
0: Oh, Gypsy, darling, Gypsy Rose leaves.
2: Gee, it's swell being on the show with you, Tallulah. Even if it's just to see you again. It's been so long since we've seen each other, hasn't it?
0: Well, yes, it has, Gypsy. Let me look at you. Oh, darling, since the last time I saw you, you certainly have put on clothes.
2: Please, Tallulah, I wish you wouldn't talk about that.
0: Oh, well, everybody knows you're famous for taking off clothes.
2: Yes, and everybody knows you're famous for taking off birthdays.
0: Well, here we go again, boys. Why is it that every woman who visits on the big show feels she must fight with me? They all come on wearing gloves.
2: Oh, I'm sorry, Tallulah. I can take my gloves off.
0: And that's all, darling. This is radio.
2: I know, Tallulah. I happen to be mistress of ceremonies on my own radio show, just as you are here. I think we should be friends. We have a lot in common.
0: Oh, you're quite right, Gypsy. Here we are, two women MCs. Now I know what MC stands for. Man's Conquerors. Oh, by the way, darling, what kind of show do you do?
2: It's a quiz show.
0: Oh, yes, of course. Take it off or leave it.
2: Not quite, darling. It's called What Makes You Tick? And you might do worse than to listen to it, Tallulah. It's rather an adult show. I have to buy a new dress, a new gown, a new dress every week to go with a classy atmosphere.
0: Gypsy, my sweet, my pet, with all due respect to your show, which is, after all, only half an hour, my show is 3 half hours, and I need 3 gowns every week.
2: Yes, but you have to wear all 3 at the same time, darling.
0: Isn't she sweet? Gypsy is the only woman in the world who can say she has nothing to wear and wear it.
2: Tallulah, I just bought this nothing I'm wearing, and it cost $500.
0: $500? Oh, my, prices have gone up. Well, I just bought this gown, and it was reduced to $750.
2: Very nice, Tallulah. It's lovely. I hope you won't think I'm prying, but what size do you take?
0: Size 12.
2: Oh, the size was reduced, too.
0: Oh, now, Gypsy, darling, here we are, two intelligent women, standing around quibbling about clothes. You know that men always say women have nothing to talk about but clothes. And they're so silly, aren't they, Gypsy?
2: Oh, of course.
0: Well, we have so many things we can talk about.
2: Certainly.
0: Well, there's no reason for grown-up women to confine themselves to bickering about clothes.
2: Of course not. We could talk about,
0: Well, what were you saying about my dress, darling?
2: Not Tallulah, stop. We were both in the theater together. We could discuss that.
0: Oh, Gypsy, I wouldn't ever for one moment underestimate your huge contribution to the theater. But after all, darling, I am a famous dramatic actress. I know how to project.
2: Me too, honey.
0: I know how to underplay.
2: Me too, honey.
0: I know how to bear my soul.
2: I pass.
0: You know, Gypsy, the legitimate theater is a stern taskmaster. It can be pretty rough, darling.
2: Well, my branch of the theater was quite rugged, too.
0: Yes, I hear it's one long grind. But the fascinating thing about me, Gypsy, is that in all my years in the theater, not once did I ever forget my lines.
2: In all my years in the theater, not once did the audience ever forget mine.
0: I play before practically every man and woman in the world.
2: Well, I must admit, honey, I only had half your audience.
0: Well, I can make an audience cheer just by, by twitching an eyebrow.
2: I pass.
0: Now, Gypsy, you can't keep on passing, darling. You've got to call a raise.
2: I'll call, honey. How long have you been in the theater?
0: I pass. Ladies and gentlemen, Meredith Willson and the Big Show Orchestra and Chorus play their arrangement of If You Feel Like Singing, Sing. Gypsy, darling, why don't you sit down? I know it's such a temptation to walk back and forth across the stage while the music is playing.

0: Divine as usual, Meredith. Darlings, meet Meredith Wilson.
1: Hello, Miss Bankhead.
0: Hello, Meredith. Have you met Gypsy Rose Lee?
1: Gee whiz.
0: Gypsy, this is our brilliant musical conductor, Meredith Wilson.
2: Hello, Meredith.
1: Gee whiz.
0: Gypsy's a famous entertainer.
1: Gee string. Say, I'll tell you a very funny story about that.
0: Meredith, please. I didn't know you knew about Gypsy's talents.
1: Oh, sure. I read, you know.
0: Darling, how cunning.
1: Oh, sure. I've read all of Miss Lee's books. I consider her one of the finest writers in the world, living or dead.
2: Oh, I can see this kid knows all about me.
1: Ever since your first book, Miss Lee, The G-String Murders, I've been an avid reader of your works.
0: How avid can you get?
1: But the story of how I came to buy your first book is a doozy. Glad you asked me.
0: Well, here we go, darling.
1: Well, sir, Miss Bankhead, I was in Omaha, Nebraska at the time. I want to say Omaha, or was it Pierre, North Dakota? Well, it could have been Pierre. Or was it Omaha? I thought it was Pierre. No, it wasn't Pierre. It was Omaha.
2: Lucky Pierre.
1: Yes. Well, I was playing a date there with a band, and we had a break for a couple hours. It was just about the time your book came out, Miss Lee, and I went by a place which had your picture out in front of it. So I figured it was the library, and I went in to read your book. Well, sir, they sure have funny libraries in Omaha. I laugh every time I think of it.
0: Yes, I do too. Don't you, Gypsy?
2: I pass.
1: Well, the strangest thing is, I guess the women don't read much in Omaha. The place was filled with men. And the librarians. Well, it's the first time I'd ever seen singing librarians. Boy, that was the liveliest library you ever saw.
0: And Meredith, darling, get on with the story about Gypsy Rose Lee. Strip it down to its barest essentials.
1: Well, sir, I would have liked to have browsed around a little, but they didn't have a copy of the book, so I left and got it someplace else.
2: I laugh, but what's the point?
0: Gypsy, you optimist.
1: Well, sir, Miss Lee, I told the boys in the band about it, and ever since that time, whenever we stop in Omaha, the same thing happens. For a bunch of fellas that don't read, the boys in my band sure spend a lot of time in the library in Omaha, Nebraska.
0: Oh, brother. We are happy now to welcome to the big show a brilliant young comedian from Hollywood. The glamorous and talented Columbia picture star, Miss Julie Holliday. Julie Holliday's most recent, most hilarious triumph is in Columbia Pictures' brand new smash hit, the screening of Garson Kanin's Broadway success, Born Yesterday. We present Miss Holliday now in a scene from that picture, starring Julie Holliday in Born Yesterday.

0: Born Yesterday is the story of a junk tycoon called Harry Brock, who has more junkyards, more money, more connections than grammar or scruples. It is a story of his beautiful gal, Billy Dawn, who has more mink coats, more angles, more curves than book learning. It is the story of Paul Verrill, a young Washington newspaper man who is hired by Brock to wise Billy up to the ways of Washington society. The scene is Brock's Washington hotel suite, where Brock, Billy, and Brock's lawyer are playing host to a certain unscrupulous congressman and his wife. The social amenities are about to get a real going over.
1: Yes, Congressman, you ought to remember this little lady, a great first nighter like you. She used to be Billy Dawn.
2: How you do?
1: And this is Mrs. Hedges, Billy.
3: Glad to meet you.
2: Glad to meet you.
1: I guess we can leave the girls together, Congressman, while we see about the drinks.
3: Well, and how do you like Washington, Mrs. Brock?
2: I haven't seen Washington yet.
3: Oh, you mean to say this is the very first time you've been here?
2: That's what I mean. I never went on the road.
3: Well, I'm sure you'll find it a very interesting city. Too bad the Supreme Court isn't in session. You'd love that.
2: Yeah. What is it?
4: Well, hello, everybody.
1: Well, Brock.
4: And I suppose this is Congressman Hedges' wife, eh, Mrs. Hedges?
3: That's right.
4: I certainly am happy to make your acquaintance.
3: Thank you so much. Did you have a good trip down?
4: Oh, sure. I come in my car. I came. Had to stop off in Baltimore on the way. I got a yard there. Junkyard. The second yard I picked up. Before that, I only had one.
3: How many do you have now?
4: I couldn't answer that one, baby. Oh, excuse me.
3: Oh, that's all right.
4: I don't know why I like the little Baltimore outfit. I just always get kind of a feeling from it. You know what I mean?
3: Sentimental.
4: That's it. I'm sentimental, like you say.
3: I think we're all a bit sentimental.
4: Yeah.
2: Well, it's a free country.
3: Do you play bridge, Mrs. Brock?
2: No, only gin.
3: I beg your pardon.
2: Gin rummy.
1: Excuse me, the congressman wants to know how you're fixed for time tomorrow morning, Harry. 10 o'clock, all right?
4: That's pretty early for me.
2: I'll say.
1: 11?
4: Okay. Well, I'm sorry you folks had to run.
2: You want to wash your hands or anything, honey?
3: No, thank you very much. Well, good night. Thanks for everything.
1: Good night.
4: Good night.
2: Good night, all.
4: Oh, brother, did you ever put your foot in it?
2: What'd I do?
4: Nothing. But, oh, brother, something's going to have to be done about you.
2: They're drips.
4: Huh?
2: I said they're drips.
4: Who are you to say?
2: I'm myself, that's who.
4: Well, shut up. Nobody asked you.
2: Pardon me for living.
4: All right, get lost.
2: Not yet.
4: Get lost, I told you. Hey, Devery. Get that newspaper guy Farrell on the phone. Tell him I want to see him here right away. I got an idea. You sure you ate already, Farrell? How about a strudel or something?
5: No, thanks.
4: Have a drink.
5: No, thanks.
4: Well, okay, pal. Want to ask you something?
5: Sure.
4: How much you make a week?
5: To quote you, how should I know? Well, am I an accountant?
4: I love this guy. What's your name again?
5: Verrill.
4: No. I mean your regular name.
5: Paul.
4: Ah, now listen, Paul. Here's a layout. I got a friend. Nice kid. I think you've probably seen her in here before. Billy?
5: Oh, yes.
4: Yeah, well, she's a good kid. Only to tell you the truth, a little on the stupid side. It's not her fault, you understand. I got her out of the chorus. For the chorus, she was smart enough. But I'm scared she's got to be unhappy in this town, you see? She's never been around with such kind of people. You know what I mean?
5: No.
4: Well, I figure a guy like you could help her out, and me too.
5: How?
4: Show her the ropes, sort of. Explain her what goes on, all like that, here in Washington, huh? In your spare time. What do you say?
5: No, I don't think I can handle it, Mr. Brock.
4: Means a lot to me. Give you $200 a week.
5: Well, all right, I'll do it. When do I start?
4: Right now. Why not right now?
5: Fine.
4: Come on with me, kid. Let me introduce you. You take it from there, huh?
5: Good.
4: Billy! Come on down here a minute. She She's a real good kid. You like her.
2: I was getting dressed.
4: It's all right. It's all right. He's a friend of the family. Come on in, I'm telling you. Okay. Honey, this is Paul Farrell.
2: Yes, I know.
4: He wants to talk to you.
2: What about?
4: You'll find out. Sit down. Well, I got a little work to do, so I'll have to be leaving you two. Now, get together. I'll be seeing you.
5: Your friend, Mr. Brock, has an idea he'd like us to spend a little time together. You and me, that is.
2: You don't say.
5: Yes.
2: What are you, some kind of gigolo?
5: No, not exactly.
2: What's the idea?
5: Well, nothing special. He just wants me to put you wise to a few things, show you the ropes, answer any questions.
2: I got no questions.
5: Well, I'll give you some.
2: Thanks.
5: Might be fun for you in a way. There's a lot to see down here in Washington. I'll be glad to show you around.
2: You know the Supreme Court?
5: Yes.
2: I'd like to take that in.
5: Sure. We're on, then?
2: How do you mean?
5: The arrangement.
2: I don't mind. Got nothing much to do.
5: Good.
2: What's he paying you?
5: $200.
2: You're sucky. You could have got more. He's got plenty.
5: As a matter of fact, I'd have done it for free. I would.
2: Why?
5: Well, this isn't work. I like it.
2: He thinks I'm too stupid, huh?
5: Why, no.
2: He's right. I'm stupid, and I like it.
5: You do?
2: Sure. I'm happy. I get everything I want. 2 mink coats, everything. If there's something I want, I ask. If you don't come across, I don't come across.
5: Yes.
2: So, as long as I know how to get what I want, that's all I want to know.
5: As long as you know what you want.
2: Sure. What?
5: As long as you know what you want.
2: You trying to mix me up?
5: I know.
2: Well, I'll tell you what I would like.
5: Yes?
2: I'd like to learn how to talk good.
5: All right.
2: Is it hard to learn?
5: I don't think so.
2: What do I have to do?
5: Well, I might give you a few books to start with, and then if you don't mind, I'll correct you now and then.
2: Go ahead.
5: When I know, that is, I don't talk so good myself.
2: You do.
5: Fine.
2: I never say ain't. Did you notice that? Never.
5: I do.
2: Well, I'll correct you then.
5: You do that.
2: Since I was very small, I never say it. We had this teacher, she used to slug if you did it.
5: Did what?
2: Said ain't.
5: Oh.
2: So I got out of the habit.
5: You think it was worth the slugging?
2: Oh, not hard.
5: It's the principle of the thing. There's too much slugging. I don't believe in it.
2: All right, I don't believe in it either.
5: Good.
2: I learned pretty fast, don't I?
5: You're great, Miss Dawn.
2: Billy.
5: Billy. Sort of an odd name, isn't it?
2: What are you talking? Half the kids I know are named it. Anyway, it isn't my real name.
5: Oh, what is?
2: Holy smoke. Emma.
5: Well, what's the matter?
2: Well, do I look to you like an Emma?
5: No. You don't look like a Billy either.
2: So what do I look like?
5: To me?
2: Yeah, to you.
5: You look like a delightful girl.
2: Oh. Let me ask you. Are you one of these talkers, or would you be interested in a little action?
5: Do you get many?
2: Now and then.
5: What do you do about them?
2: Stick around, you find out.
5: All right, I will.
2: And if you want a tip, I'll tell you. Sweet talk me, I like it. Like that delightful girl line.
5: Well, I better get along.
2: Don't worry about him. He don't see a thing. He's too dizzy from being a big man.
5: This is going to be a little different than I thought.
2: Oh. You mind?
5: No.
2: It's only fair. We'll educate each other.
5: I'll look around my place for some books. If there's anything interesting, I'll drop it by later.
2: All right. You can drop it by even if it's not so interesting.
4: Hey, Paul!
5: Here, Mr. Brock.
2: Oh, good night. And don't forget them books.
4: Oh, there you are. Well, you two going to get together?
5: I think we're all set.
4: Great, great. Appreciate it.
5: So do I. Well, I guess I'll be going.
4: So long, kid.
5: Well, So long, Billy.
2: So long, Kit.
6: Olden days, a glimpse of stocking was looked on as something shocking for

0: A superb characterization, Judy, darling. Divine. No wonder you were selected by the AP Correspondents' Poll as the best actress of the year. Come over here and let's chat.
1: What about?
0: Why, darling, whenever an actress comes on the show, we always have a talk.
1: Why?
0: Well, people expect it. This is the big show.
1: No wonder you're here for an hour and a half. You know, if you didn't talk so much, you could be home in a half hour like everybody else.
0: But you understand, darling, we want to talk about you. But I imagine Garth Kanin had you in mind when he wrote the part of Billy Dornenborn yesterday. You're so perfect in the part, that voice.
1: Oh, that's all an act. That's my stage voice. This is my real voice.
0: Yes, of course, yes.
1: It's just like you. On the stage, you're one person. In the movies, you're another person.
0: Don't you dare mention her name on this program.
1: You don't like Billy Dawn?
0: The wrong name, darling, with the right initials.
1: You don't feel good.
0: Oh, I feel fine, Judy. I suppose I've become a little overawed at times. This show's a very big responsibility. Rehearsals, writing, direction, production, acting. I pour everything into this program. I devote all my time to the show.
1: You're single, huh?
0: Single? I'm unattached, if that's what you mean.
1: You should be attached. How come you're not married? Nobody asked you, huh?
0: My dear girl, I am probably the most sought-after woman in the world. I can have my pick of the most eligible men. Englishmen, Frenchmen, Italians, counts, dukes, earls. They fought for me, wined me, dined me, toasted me in every city in the world.
1: Nobody asked you, huh?
0: I've had men chasing me for years.
1: You should have let some of them catch up with you.
0: Obviously, my dear, someone caught up with you.
1: I let him. Hey, listen, maybe what you need is glamour. You know what glamour is?
0: Yeah, isn't she sweet?
1: You don't know, huh?
0: Darling, they call me the glamorous and unpredictable Tallulah Bankhead.
1: Oh, what's unpredictable?
0: And I thought I had trouble with Meredith Wilson. Unpredictable, that's because people never know what I'm liable to do or say. I do and say whatever I feel like at all times.
1: So why do they say unpredictable when they mean crazy?
0: This is one holiday that I should never have observed. On second thought, it should be under observation. Julie, darling, I have traded bon mots with some of the greatest names in show business, but never have I been insulted so painlessly, so effortlessly, so deeply. To think a new young actress coming along to belittle me in front of millions of people. The shame of it. The humiliation of it.
1: If you get married, you wouldn't be so nervous.
0: Indeed, my darling, I was just acting.
1: Oh, that's wonderful acting. You go from laughing to crying to laughing to crying. Yeah. I wish I could do that. Hey, you radio actresses are so good.
0: What?
1: Hey, maybe I could get you an audition on television.
0: Don't you dare mention that medium on this program.
2: Oh, Tallulah, I was just thinking. Oh, excuse me. I didn't realize you were talking to someone.
0: Oh, Gypsy, this is Judy Holliday.
2: How do you do?
1: I'm pleased to meet you. Hey, I remember you. You're the one who did the dance with the fans.
2: Don't you dare mention that name on this program.

The Big Show. 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The big stars in this program are Fred Allen, Eddie Cantor, Portland Hoffa, Judy Holliday, Gypsy Rose Lee, Vaughn Monroe, Patrice Munsell, Meredith Wilson and his Big Show Orchestra and Chorus, and every week, your hostess, the glamorous, unpredictable Tallulah Bankhead.

0: Well, darlings, here we are with the big show, and this is our 12th week, and I'm just beginning to learn what a curious affair this radio business is. Now, you see, darlings, in the theater, there's a personal touch where they can get at you. In radio, I found that I don't always know what the people think of me or of the show. So, well, last week, I spoke to a friend of mine, and he volunteered to take a poll of listeners for me.
1: Well, I figured I might as well. I'm not doing anything anyway.
0: Fred Allen!
1: Well, hello, Tallulah. I'm sorry I'm late. I had a pocket full of nickels, and I tried to get over here by subway, but they've raised it to a dime, you know. A dime to go down in that commuter's gopher hole. And I tried to call you. I'm just laughing at some punctuation in here. I tried to call you from a payphone, and they've raised that to a dime, too. On the jukeboxes, I hear you calling me is now a dime, I find. You know, I think that the government decided it's time to put the buffalo out to pasture in back of the men.
0: You mean nickels are going out of style, Fred?
1: Well, the nickel seems to be semi-obsolete, Tallulah. I went into a bakery the other day, and I found that they have changed the name of that bread to Pump-a-Dime. It seems they take a pumpernickel and slice it in two thin pieces, and that sort of makes... I think that nickels...
0: Oh, yes, I see exactly what you mean, darling, but I'd love to talk about this at length.
1: Yeah.
0: But some time ago, I converted all my nickels to Confederate money. Well, now, what about this poll you were taking for me, darling? How did you know whom to ask?
1: Well, Tallulah, I had sort of a master plan for a radio poll. I called it the Snooper. I would look snooping down a street. I would look down the street and only go into the houses with no aerials on the roofs, you see.
0: And that was quite crafty, Fred.
1: Well, it worked out well for a while, until I discovered that half of the houses with aerials didn't have television sets. These people had the aerials on their roofs so the neighbors would think they had television sets.
0: But what were some of the reactions, Fred?
1: Well, there was a young lady in Flushing, Long Island, who had a very interesting point of view. I knocked at the door.
2: Yes?
1: Excuse me, madam. I am conducting a survey to discover listeners' reaction to Tallulah Bankhead.
2: Look how funny he talks.
1: Well, that wasn't my real voice. That was my stage voice. This is my real voice. You know, I would just like to ask you one question, miss, if I may.
2: Oh, no, I'm not answering no questions.
1: No?
2: 3 years ago I answered a question. I got myself a slob who's been sleeping in the Mikey bed ever since.
1: Now, look, please, Mrs. Murphy.
2: Yeah. He promised me castles with cut glass chandeliers.
1: Oh, they're right.
2: With marble stairs, yeah, and gold faucets. So where do I wind up?
3: Flushing.
1: Now, look, miss, I hate to get that train of thought off of your one-track mind. But what do you think of Tallulah Bankhead?
2: Well, I'll tell you. I have a very definite opinion about her.
0: Well, that's very interesting, Fred, but what does she say about me?
1: Well, this is radio, Tallulah. I don't dare mention those names on this program.
0: Well, Fred, who else did you talk to?
1: Well, I met a rather interesting specimen of womanhood in Kew Gardens. She was a Miss Lee, and she lived in a rather bare little house. I stepped gingerly over the gypsy tea roses in her garden and rang her chime.
4: Oh, hello. I'm sorry you had to wait so long. I was just inside taking off my, apron.
1: Oh. Excuse me. My name is Fred Allen, and I'm conducting a little poll.
4: Fred Allen?
1: Yes.
4: Are you the Fred Allen who used to be on the radio opposite Stop the Music?
1: Well, that is rather a clever way of putting it, miss. And the answer is yes.
4: There's something I want to ask you, Mr. Allen.
1: Really?
4: I do a radio show called What Makes You Tick.
1: Uh-huh.
4: It's a quiz show, too.
1: Oh.
4: And I'd like to increase my rating. Would you mind doing your radio show opposite mine?
1: I pass. believe it. But I'm here to ask you about, I'm here to ask you about Tallulah Bankhead.
4: Oh, that's a better idea.
1: Yes.
4: Maybe she'd like to do her show opposite mine. You see, I thought that if we could just arrange it.
0: Oh, I would just love to take that girl apart and see what makes her tick.
3: Well, Fred, it looks like I didn't do too well in your survey, huh?
1: Well, Tallulah, I have been off radio for several years, and I didn't make out too well either. But there was one charming little housefrau in Jackson Heights who certainly deserves mention here. She came to the door in answer to my ring. May I introduce myself? My name is Fred Allen.
5: Oh, Mr. Allen! Oh.
1: Hey, that's pretty tricky, miss. You open the door and the neighbors applaud. It's really something. All the houses on radio programs have built-in applause, I've noticed. Yeah. Well, I'm conducting a little survey. Now, frankly, what do you think of Tallulah Bankhead?
5: Well, I don't care what anybody says. I like her. A coincidence that you should ask me.
1: Yes.
5: Because I happen to be the president of the Jackson Heights Tallulah Bankhead Forever Fan Club.
1: The Tallulah Bankhead Fan Club?
5: Forever.
1: Well, that's Tallulah. Tell me, what are the requirements of the members of the Tallulah Bankhead Forever Fan Club?
5: Well, we all fly Confederate flags in our cellars.
1: Confederate flags in the cellars, yeah.
5: And our password is a rebel yell.
1: Well, a shrill tribute to your idol, hey? Good girls. I know I quote her if she knew about this.
5: At the last meeting of the Jackson Heights Tallulah Bankhead Forever Fan Club in Manhasset, we decided.
1: Now, wait a minute. Excuse me, miss. But curiosity and a tight script prompt. I never will know what that means. Prompt me to ask, the Jackson Heights Fan Club meets in Manhasset?
5: Only when we're not meeting in Forest Hills.
1: Oh, I see. Will you excuse my asking, but you have piqued my curiosity. Curiosity killed the cat, but my curiosity has a peak. My curiosity is a little different. Tell me, why doesn't the Jackson Heights Fan Club meet in Jackson Heights?
5: Because all the girls come from Brooklyn, except one, and she comes all the way from Flushing.
0: Well, Fred, darling, I don't mean to question your integrity.
1: No.
0: But this whole thing is utterly ridiculous.
1: Really?
0: I don't believe a word of it, and I refuse to be guided by it. I don't think any of those people are representative of my radio audience.
1: Well, I can sample a few more.
0: No, no, absolutely not. I won't have it. Abandon the entire project immediately. Stop the survey!
1: Now, please, please, Tallulah, watch your language. You mean my survey service to you is at an end?
0: Yes.
1: You want me to turn in my laugh meter? And my iron foot with the chromium shin that I put between doors so people can't close them when I call. You want me to turn in my gear and return to my rocking chair in the unemployment office?
0: That's right, Fred.
1: Well, this is nothing new to me, Tallulah. This is the second time a radio survey has put me out of business.

0: No matter what you now take for headache relief, we urge you to try Anacin for the incredibly fast relief these tablets bring the next time you are suffering from a headache. 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Anacin, A-N-A-C-I-N. 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
1: Well, I don't know what I would do without Fred Allen and the members of the Jackson Heights Forever Tallulah Bankhead Fan Club. Or is it the Jackson Heights Tallulah Forever Bankhead Fan Club? Well, whatever it is, it leads, darlings, to a very happy moment for me. But with us today is a great young talent of the Metropolitan Opera Company, who received rave notices recently for her acting and singing performance in Die Fledermaus. Anyone who cares to can join me in a little organization I'm forming called the Metropolitan Patrice Mansell Forever Fan Club. And here is Miss Mansell to sing the laughing song from Die Fledermaus.

0: rather Patrice Mansell. Come over here, darling. I want to talk to you. I understand they're doing some exciting new things over at the Metropolitan Opera.
1: Well, that's right, Tallulah. To get people more interested in opera, they're trying to make opera more like the Broadway musical theater.
0: You mean they're selling orange juice there now, too?
1: Well, they haven't gone that far.
0: No, but I've heard, darling, that they're starting to use Broadway actors at the Met. Well, of course, that might open a whole new life for me.
1: Darling, I'm talking about the Metropolitan Opera, not the Metropolitan Life.
0: Just a minute, Caprice. You know, of course, that I sing.
1: Oh, yes, I have your record of I'll Be Seeing You.
0: Oh, yes? I'll be seeing you. I'd be interested in your opinion. What do you think?
1: Well, I'll be seeing you.
0: Oh, now, Patrice, now, don't you stop that, too. If they want Broadway people who can act, I can certainly do that. And as far as my singing is concerned, well, maybe you can help me, darling. Now, just listen to this.

0: heart of mine embraces all day through. Now tell me, darling, what am I doing that's wrong?
1: Singing.
0: Sweet. Look, tinsel tonsils. I wish you could have heard me when I sang at the Paramount Theater.
1: You sang at the Paramount Theater?
0: I most certainly did. And don't think it's easy keeping up with that bouncing ball on the screen.
1: Well, I'll tell you what, Tallulah. I'd like to get an idea of your range. Would you mind running the scale for me?
0: Oh, I'd love to, darling. Do, re, mi, fa, so.
1: That scale is quite low.
0: I wish all scales were that low.
1: Can't you try it now an octave higher?
0: And not in this girdle, darling.
1: I know what you mean, Tallulah. A really high note, if it vibrates just right, can actually split something.
0: No, I don't believe that. Besides, I can't sing now. What is your top note, Patrice?
1: I'm sorry, Tallulah. I broke your glasses.
0: I don't care about my glasses, darling, but you broke my diamond ring. But singing or no singing, now, Patrice, if they really want to modernize the opera, they're going to have to get the finest performance on Broadway. Performance. Now, take, for instance, La Traviata, which is based on Dumas' great play, Camille, The Lady of the Camellias. Now, you will agree, darling, that the scene in which Camille dies takes the artistry of a really superb dramatic actress.
1: Yes, and that death scene takes the singing of a really great voice to give the scene its fullest dramatic effect.
0: Maybe. But I've always felt that when a person is dying, he doesn't feel like singing. But basically, this is a spot for a great dramatic actor who can do justice to the immortal lines like these.

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Armand. You have come back. Listen to me, Armand. Armand. I have lived by love. And I will die by love. Listen to me well. Had not my death been certain, your father would not have written to return. When I'm dead, Armand, all you shall retain of me will be pure.

I lived, that would always be stains upon my love. Believe me, what God does, he does well. Open the drawer, Armand, and take out that locket. It contains my portrait, painted in the days when I was pretty. Pretty. I had it made for you. Keep it. Keep it. It will help your memory hereafter. Do you hear, my arm? Do you hear? I'm dying. But I'm happy too. My happiness conceals my death. Oh, it's strange. Strange. I do not suffer now. Mama, I shall live. I well, I feel.

0: it, girls. I've been listening to this contest.
1: Oh, Patrice, do you know Judy Holliday?
2: Of course. Hello, Miss Dawn.
0: The name is Holliday. Judy Holliday. How would you like it if everybody walked up to you and said, "Hello, Miss Flatermouse"?
2: Judy, I know just what you mean. I certainly don't want to be typed as a singer who can only sing into Fledermaus any more than you want to be typed as a girl who can only play Billy Dawn.
0: Well, that's exactly what I meant. So from now on, please try to think of me as Billie Holiday. I mean, Judy Dawn.
1: Judy, darling, what were you going to say before you interrupted yourself?
0: I heard you two talking about modernizing the opera.
1: Oh, yes?
0: Patrice sang and you did that coughing routine. That won't bring people to the opera, you know. You need comedy.
1: Well, darling, how can you get laughs in a dramatic scene like that?
0: It's very easy. I'll show you. As the scene opens, we pan over to our hospital bed.

I am dying of it, thanks to you. You hear that cough, Armand? Armand, are you listening? Armand, I'm coughing to you. Armand! That's better. Now, go over there and open that middle drawer. 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Now the middle one will open. Big deal. Now take out a locket. Pocket.

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1: Here, ladies and gentlemen, is a young man you've all been waiting to hear. At least I have. It's Vaughn Monroe. And I'm just dying to hear what they say I sound like. Vaughn Monroe singing, "The Night is Young and You're So Beautiful."

0: divine, Vaughn Monroe. Darling, I've been a fan of yours for years. My favorite dance band has always been Vaughn Monroe and his Royal Canadians.
1: Lulu, you're thinking of another guy. Lombardo, for instance.
0: Oh, excuse me, darling. I'm so awfully sorry. I should have known, of course, Vaughn Monroe and his Pennsylvanians.
1: This is getting a little wearing. I doubt if you've ever heard my band.
0: Of course, darling. I was just joking. Everybody knows Swing and Sway with Vaughn Monroe.
1: That's Sammy Kay.
0: Connecticut Yankees.
1: That was Rudy Valley.
0: A&P Gypsies?
1: That was Harry Horlick.
0: Would you mind, darling, repeating the question?
1: There was no question. You started the whole thing. I didn't ask you anything.
0: I know. Vaughn Monroe and his Californians.
1: That was Abe Lyman.
0: Oh, all right, Vaughn. I give up, darling. What is it?
1: Vaughn Monroe and his glamorous, unpredictable orchestra.
0: Ah, isn't he sweet? Well, if you're not going to tell me, I'll just keep on guessing. Vaughn Monroe and his rippling rhythm.
1: That's Shep Fields.
0: Well, am I hot?
1: Well, that's a matter of opinion.
0: Sweet. I know I can think of it now. Well, I'd better make it snappy because Eddie Cantor's due here at any moment.
2: Oh, Tallulah.
0: Now, don't bother me, Ed Hurley. Aye, hee ho. I'm trying to think.
2: Well, while you're thinking and trying to pronounce Hurley hee, and while we're waiting for Eddie Cantor, Tallulah, I'd like to take just a moment to say that this portion of the program is brought to you by the makers of Anacin for fast relief from pain of headache, neuritis, and neuralgia, and by RCA Victor, world leader in radio, first in recorded music, first in television.
0: Oh, I remember it now, Vaughn. Sweetest music this side of heaven.
1: That's Guy Lombardo again.
0: No, darling, that's Tallulah Bankhead ringing her chimes and saying we'll be back in a moment, and this is NBC, the National Broadcasting Company.
2: This is The Big Show. And here is your mistress of ceremonies, Tallulah Bankhead.
0: Oh, I wish Vaughn Monroe would give me one more chance. Oh, I think I know. Of course, Vaughn Monroe and his all-girl orchestra.
3: No. No, I'm the one with the all-girl orchestra.
0: Eddie Cantor.
3: Hello, Tallulah.
0: Oh, hello, Eddie, darling. You look so wonderful, so young and peppy. How do you do it?
3: How do I do it? Listen, Tallulah, I was looking through Who's Who the other day, and I noticed that both you and I were born on the same day, January 31st.
0: Oh, is your birthday January 31st, too?
3: That's right. We're both January 31st. Well, who's going to ask who first?
0: Don't you dare mention that year on this program.
3: Personally, I'm not sensitive about my age. I remember the day I was born in 1917... My daughter looked at my wife and said, you know, Mommy, he looks just like me. Ah, but it's nice to be standing here with Tallulah Bankhead, one of the first ladies of the theater. I've been reading about her in Who's Who, and you know something? She was the first lady in the theater. Gosh, she's not young, you know, the kid. Gosh, I wish I'd been around in those days. That was about the time another old-timer got his start, Fred Allen. And it must have been fun to be in show business when Tallulah and Fred first sprang into the limelight. Those were real days in the theater. Imagine Sarah Bernhardt, John Barrymore, Lionel and Ethel. What have we got today? Dagmar, Howdy Doody, and Uncle Milty. Fred and Tallulah were talking this morning about the days of Rector's and Delmonico's when a good dinner cost you 90 cents. Yesterday, Ida told me that liver is now $1.35 a pound. In the days of Fred and Tallulah, there wasn't anybody strong enough to lift $1.35 worth of liver. Thank you, taxpayers. And the songs of that period, Gus Edwards wrote one of them, and Fred taught it to me this morning. It goes like this.

moon. The lyrics meant something in those days. By the light of the silvery moon. What have you got today? Slam, bam, alakazam, zing, zing, zoom, zoom. Whoop-de-doo. I heard a cowboy this morning on the radio sang a song called Get Off That Hot Stove, Grandpa, You're Too Old to Ride the Range. Yes, ladies and gentlemen, the songs have changed. Used to be a girl sang no, no, 1,000 times no. Today the same girl says diamonds are a girl's best friend. And in the old days, marriages meant something. When you said I do, it was till death do you part. The trouble with marriages today is while they're saying I do, they're looking around the church to see if they can do better. The old-timer stuck to one wife. Look at Fred in Portland. Been married 23 years. Burns and Allen. Burns and Allen, been married 20 years or more. On June the 9th, Ida and I will celebrate our 37th year of wedded bliss. A very happy marriage, except for one thing, one little thing. And it's not too late, you know. If Ida's listening, I want her to know, Ida, dear, when? When are you going to learn to make a nice cup of coffee? Yes, friends, things have changed since Tallulah and Fred got their start. Life was less complicated. In their day, if you had a problem, you talked it over with your family on the porch. Now you discuss it with a psychiatrist on a couch for 20 bucks a throw. And what clothes? Oh, the clothes. The clothes they wore back in those early days when Tallulah and Fred first started out. The crinoline days, the hoop skirt and the bustle. They tell me that at one time women used to wear 7, 8, 10 petticoats. A fella got married to a girl, went on his honeymoon. When his wife started peeling the petticoats, he didn't know whether he married a woman or an artichoke. I wish I had lived in that time when men wore handlebar mustaches and the women looked like women, you know, hourglass figures with sand in both ends. What have they got today? Plunging necklines, no sand at all, just beach. In the old days, a man didn't dare to hope for more than a glimpse of a lady's high-button shoes as she walked by. But now he runs his eye over her like a Swede looking at a table full of smorgasbord. And going to the beach, that was an occasion in those far-off days. A girl had to put on bathing shoes, black stockings, bloomers, shirtwaist, jersey, a hat, and carry a parasol. This morning in the Sunday paper, I saw an ad for the very latest French bathing suit from the Riviera. A bottle of suntan oil and a zipper. The days when Emerson meant Ralph Waldo and not Faye. But Tallulah and Fred didn't have all the fun. There was another fellow in those days, the chap that Ziegfeld put into his Follies. You may remember him. Came out in blackface with white-rimmed glasses and pranced up and down the stage singing.

0: A deep bow to a master showman.
1: Oh, it was a pleasure being here, Tallulah. By the way, you know, Ida's been watching the show off stage back there. And you can do me a big favor, Tallulah.
0: Who told you that?
1: No, I mean, would you do me a big favor?
0: Ah.
1: You see, a few months ago, Ida appeared on my television show.
0: Uh-huh.
1: I gave her one line to read, and she got it so mixed up, they're still trying to untangle the cable from here to Kansas City. Now, if I brought her out, would you kindly give her a few pointers on how to speak correctly? I know to you it's mere child's play.
0: I should be giving Ida pointers in child's play.
1: No. It'll be a big favor, Tallulah. I wanted to come back on the show with me, but since she made that mistake, she's afraid, you see? If you could give her a word of advice or encouragement, she looks up to you so.
0: Oh, that's very sweet, darling. Okay, Eddie, I'll try to, huh?
1: Ida! Ida, come here, will you? Ida?
0: Eddie, that's Vaughn Monroe you're waving at, dear.
1: No. Oh, excuse me, Ida. Here she is. Ida, this is Tallulah Bankhead.
0: Hello. Hello, darling. Ida, Eddie tells me that when you were on the show with him a little while back, that your enunciation was not as flawless as it might have been, and you developed a sort of a neurotic inhibition about going back because of some faulty diction in your rendition of a line.
2: Huh?
0: You laughed up a joke on his program. Well, just for one bad reading, you're not going back? What sort of a trooper are you, Ida? I tell you that if your husband wants you to go on that program with him, your place is by his side. You must never let one little line mix you up or keep you away from him.
1: There you see, Ida, and Tallulah knows. She gave you some good advice. Now say thank you very much and tell her you appreciate it.
2: Thank you very much. I appreciate it.
1: Ida, you did it. You see, you're talking fine. Really, you are. Tallulah cured you. Thanks.
0: Well, I'm very glad you've been of service, Eddie. And nice to have met you, Ida, darling. Good night, my sweet.
2: Good night. It was a pleasure to bank you, Miss Meathead.
1: Oh, fine.

0: Yes, Portland, what is it, darling?
1: We, the members of your Jackson Heights Tallulah Baghead Forever Fan Club, heard Patrice Munzel say you couldn't sing in the opera, so we have written an opera for you to prove you can. Would you like to do it now?
0: Well, darling, we haven't much time. How long will it take?
1: Oh, it's opera length. And we thought, since you have so many stars on the show, they could all join in putting it on. Mr. Monroe, Miss Munzel, Mr. Catter, Miss Holliday, Miss Lee, and Mr. Allen.
0: Well, what's your story about, Portland?
1: Well, as the opera starts, we see 200 cowboys chasing each other all over the range.

0: Yeah, little Judy?
1: I'm hungry, Ma.
0: You'll have victuals, little Judy, as soon as your Pa gets back.
1: Where is Pa, Ma?
0: Well, he drove the cattle up to the city to sell them.
1: Why didn't we eat the cattle, Ma?
0: Well, they was too small to eat, little Judy. Your Pa's selling them around Pet Shop for Pekingeses. Law, we never had bad times like that back east in Alabama.
1: Why did you move out here on the prairie, Ma?
0: Well, I'll tell you, little Judy. When I was a girl of sweet 16, I was a village belle. And the Chamber of Commerce, they crowned me queen, made me Miss New Rochelle. Millionaires took me out every night to a show or a cafe. But I met your pappy at a rodeo, and that is why today...

0: Well, Pa, you back? You brought some victuals? Oh, I skipped a page. What's happening? Well, that must have... Come on, Hippie. Well, that's my story, little Judy.
1: Ma, I'm getting hungrier.
0: Well, try and hold on, little Judy. I think I hear your Pa coming.
2: Whoa, whoa, big whoa.
0: Why, Pa, you back? You brought some victuals?
2: I heard you laugh.
0: I made the same mistake in rehearsals, too. I should know better.
2: I heard you way up the road, Ma. No, I didn't bring no victuals, Ma. I was in the pet shop dickering, and the cat stampeded my herd. They all got away on me, Ma.
0: Why, your family's starving, you come home empty-handed, Pa. You and me is through.
2: Ma, you ain't saying we're through. Ma, remember the first time we met?
0: Now, hush, little Judy, hush, child, hush.
2: Yeah.
1: If you two hadn't met, I wouldn't be hungry today.
2: Your Ma and Pa has raised you, little Judy.
1: All I ever had to play with has been horses and cows.
2: So?
1: Till I was 10 years old, I was walking on all fours.
0: Well, you're up on your hind legs now, ain't you?
2: Yeah. Well, maybe she's just sick of wearing harness for underwear, Ma. Now, look a here, little Judy. Maybe your Pa ain't done a lot of things, but I made a home for you, didn't I?
1: A home? You call this a home? Here where rattlesnakes roam and rain through the roof always falls.

0: never paid no rent since we moved into this sty, and I ain't aiming to start no new habits. Hey, somebody's knocking high on the door.
1: Must be somebody on horseback, folks.
0: Well, dismount and come in.
2: Howdy, folks. You remember me?
1: Why, it's Two Gone Gypsy.
0: Our landlady.
2: What a memory. You ain't seen me since I rented you this cabin.
1: That's 7 years ago.
2: You owe me 7 years' rent. $1,000. Two Gone Gypsy, and I want my money.
0: Well, what's money? What is it?
2: I'm giving you till sundown to find out.
0: Well, I'll tell you, we'll get some money somehow, and we'll count it out for you.

0: 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You'll have mortise, you'll have rigor. So you'd better become money when I come.
1: Gypsy, two-gun, we'll pay you the $1,000 on one condition.
0: No, sir, no conditions. I want my G and no strings.
2: Paul, we got to get word to our son Vaughn at college.
1: Well, how can we get word to little old Vaughn? None of us'uns can write more.
2: Well, now, if Vaughn is playing basketball in college, he's making plenty of money, Paul. Paul, that big auto just stopped at the door.
1: Say, some little dude is getting out of that auto. He's coming in here. Well, welcome, stranger.
3: Folks, I'm president of the RCA Victor Company.
1: Yeah. What's RCA? Anything like DDT?
3: No, my company makes phonograph records, and I'm looking for folk songs. People today are crazy about old songs. Today, every family that owns a Victrola is saying...

0: That's what people want. The old songs. If you folks know any old Western songs, you can make a fortune.
1: Well, you sure can use a fortune, stranger.
2: Yeah, for now, only our boy Vaughn was. Say, Moore, somebody's riding up the trail. Look, it's a man and a she.
1: Well, I'll open the door, Paul.
3: Mama? Take
1: her? Vaughn, my son.
2: Well, howdy, Vaughn. Who's the she?
3: This is my wife, Patrice.
2: Well, son...
4: Hello, folks.
2: Oh, I'm sorry, ma'am. Sorry, ma'am. Son, you just come just in time. At sundown, your ma and me is getting evicted.
3: Is this little man here with the Popeyes putting you out?
0: No. I'm just here looking for songs. If your folks have any folk songs, I'll be glad to buy them folk songs from your folks.
1: Well, if we ever had a song, we could pay the rent, son.
4: Well, Vaughn has a song. He picked it up at college. Let's sing it for him, Vaughn.
3: Okay.

0: song will be a sensation on RCA Records, and here's your first royalty payment, $1,000.
1: Ah, Vaughn, I know you saved your morning, Paul.
2: Jeepers, so this is money, eh? Well, you can bend it. And I never knowed they had pictures on it, neither.
1: Come in.
2: Hey, it's Two Gun Gypsy.
3: It's sundown, folks. I'll take my rent.
1: We got your rent, Two Gun Gypsy.
2: Yeah, but we ain't gonna give it to you.
3: Why not?
1: Well, now we got money, we can afford to live in a better neighborhood.
2: Ma, little Judy and me and Vaughn and Patrice is moving. All Ma and me has got...

Well, folks, well, darling, we've had a lot of fun tonight, and we hope you'll be with us next week when our stars will be Ray Bolger, Gary Cooper, Danny Kaye, the Delta Rhythm Boys, Maxie Rosenblum, Rudy Valley, Julie Wilson, and others, and of course, Meredith Wilson and his big show orchestra and chorus. And until then, may the good Lord bless and keep you, whether near or far away.

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1: Listen to the big show next Sunday when we'll have with us Ray Bolger, Gary Cooper, Danny Kaye, the Delta Rhythm Boys, Maxie Rosenblum, Rudy Vallee, Julie Wilson, and others, Meredith Wilson and his orchestra and chorus, and, of course, your hostess, the glamorous, unpredictable Tallulah Bankhead. Vaughn Monroe appeared through the courtesy of Camel Cigarettes. The big show is directed and produced by Dee Engelbach and written by Goodman Ace, Selma Diamond, George Foster, Mort Green, and Frank Wilson. This is Ed Hurley, he's saying good night. And Alice Faye. 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
3: The Adventures of Ozzie and Harriet. Presenting America's favorite young couple, Ozzie Nelson and Harriet Hilliard. And now let's see what's going on in the Nelson family.
4: Ozzie?
5: Yeah?
4: David's in a hurry, dear. Could you make the toast?
5: Oh, sure. Is there any school today?
4: Oh, yes, there's school.
5: What's the big rush, David?
4: He's been appointed hall monitor.
5: Oh, good for you. What does that consist of?
6: I stand by the stairs and see that the other kids don't shove and push.
7: Jam, please.
5: That sounds like quite a responsibility.
6: I don't think it's so hard.
5: What's wrong with it?
6: Well, for one thing, at recess and lunch, I don't have as much time to play ball as the other kids.
5: Oh, I think you'll find in later life being a monitor is a little more valuable experience.
6: Not if I'm a ball player.
5: Well, it all comes under the heading of accepting responsibility. Can't shirk our duties, you know.
4: Don't let the toast burn, Ozzie.
7: More jam, please.
4: Don't eat any more jam, Ricky, until you get your toast.
5: Well, there are some things we have to do in life, whether we like them or not. Here at home, we all have certain tasks to perform. Somebody has to cook. Somebody has to keep the furnace going. Who's responsible for hanging up your clothes?
6: I am.
5: And who's responsible for putting away skates and sports equipment?
7: I am, boy.
5: Well, school is just an extension of your home life.
4: Are you watching the toast, Ozzie?
5: Hmm? No, oh, yes. There you are, Ricky. See, when you have a job due at school, get it done just as you would at home. Regardless of how big or how small. Give me a piece of that toast, will you? Thank you. Whatever the job is, the important thing is to accept it gracefully and do it well. See, David, you were made a monitor because you're an outstanding student. It's a reward for being conscientious. So be proud of the fact that only the best students get to be monitors.
7: Were you ever a monitor, Pop?
5: Well, schools were a little different in those days, Ricky.
4: Ricky, don't bother Daddy while he's buttering his toast.
7: I got a job at school, too, boy.
5: Ah, good for you, son. What do you do?
7: Starts today. I'm supposed to stay after school and clean the erasers.
5: Well, good for you, Ricky. How come the teacher selected you?
7: She caught me talking during the spelling lesson.
5: Well, nevertheless, it all comes under the heading of a civic responsibility. Job to be done and done well.
4: You better get your books, boys. You'll be late for school. We'll talk about this later.
6: Okay, Mom. Come on, Ricky.
7: Okay.
5: Well, those boys want to get out of something. They twist and turn like drunken eels.
4: Hey, I better get going here. I have a million things to do.
5: I'm named three.
4: Do the dishes, make the beds, and do the shopping.
5: How can women build a few ordinary little chores into a million things today?
4: Well, I also have a luncheon meeting with all the committee women for the annual PTA bazaar.
5: Oh, is that affair coming up again?
4: Oh, I just remembered. I also have to get out a report for the Ways and Means Committee at the library. And then there's a meeting today of the Entertainment Committee at the church.
5: Well, I think it's wonderful you've been appointed to all these committees.
4: Appointed? I volunteered. I said I will so often, I'm beginning to feel like a little red hen.
5: Well, anyway, I'm very proud of you, dear. It shows a real public spirit. You know something? We're getting to be quite a civic-minded family.
4: Well, I just hope I haven't taken on more than I can handle.
5: Oh, I'm sure you are. Wonderful spirit.
4: Oh, I almost forgot. I have also become a special traffic policeman.
5: traffic policeman.
4: Mm-hmm. You know that bad street crossing near the school?
5: Yeah.
4: Well, some of the mothers have volunteered to take turns watching it during school hours. Here, look at this.
5: Oh, how about that? Armband and a whistle.
4: Works and everything.
5: Yeah, sounds like a real policeman. Here, let me try it. Holy smokes. Sorry, old man. Somebody blew the whistle by mistake.

0: here.
1: Oh, hi, Aunt. You know, there's one thing about you, old man. You never disappoint anybody.
0: Well, what's on your mind?
1: Nothing. I thought I'd find you lying on the couch, and I wasn't disappointed.
2: Hello, Johnny. Hey, you look a little unhappy. What's the trouble?
1: You know, Harriet, women are wonderful. They look lovely. They're a comfort to have around. They even smell nice.
2: What's your complaint?
1: Why do they have to go running bazaar?
2: Well, for charity.
1: Fine. I'm all for it. Somebody needs help. Somebody else says, let's do something about it. Somebody else says, how can we raise the money? Somebody else says, let's run a bazaar. And then somebody always says, we'll get Thornberry to build the boots.
2: PTA bazaar, huh? Mrs. Pennyfeather said she was calling you for that.
3: Oh, what's so terrible about building a booth, Donnie?
1: Don't you remember the PTA bazaar last year? I built the booth in my basement. Had to work late at night and keep my family up because I had to make changes.
2: What changes?
1: Well, Mrs. Flicker wanted it taller so she wouldn't bump her head. Mrs. Henderson is short, so she wanted the counter lower. Mrs. Cassidy wanted the booth broader because, well, you know Mrs. Cassidy. And Mrs. Walker wanted the shelves deep because she had 4 dozen jars of pineapple guava jelly.
3: I remember now.
2: I could hear the moaning way over here.
1: When I was all through, the top was high enough for Mrs. Flicker, the counter was low enough for Mrs. Henderson, the booth was wide enough for Mrs. Cassidy's... for Mrs. Cassidy. The shelves were deep enough for Mrs. Walker's 4 dozen jars of pineapple guava jelly, and I had to build the booth all over again because I couldn't get it out of my basement.
3: Frankly, Thorny, I'm a little disappointed with your attitude. I should think you'd feel honored they called on you to build the booth. They could have asked a lot of people to do it. Me, for instance. The year before last, I built them. Hammered in every nail myself. Even paid my own medical bills.
1: Hey.
3: Frankly, I feel a little hurt that they asked you instead of me.
1: Well, Oz, I'd be very happy.
3: No, no, no. The important thing is the job gets well done. You're the best man for it. I gladly step aside for you.
1: Oh, I'm sure they'd love to have you help me, Oz. In fact, that's why I stopped.
3: Oh, thanks just the same, Thorny, but I didn't spoil all your fun. You'd have to share the credit. You know, that wouldn't be right.
1: But Oz, you have such great ideas. You're such a big help.
3: Oh, I know, Thorny, but you deserve all the honors for yourself.
1: Now, really, Oz, you know I'm generous about things like
3: that's
1: that.
3: That's just it. I'd be the last one to take advantage of your generosity. So you go right ahead and build them by yourself. Thanks, anyway. Thanks, Lou. Oh, by the way, if you want to borrow the saw and hammer, they're hanging out in the garage.
1: That's very generous of you, old pal.
3: Oh, not at all. No more generous than you were in lending them to me in the first place, so... Sit right in, Thorny. And just remember, it's all in the interest of civic duty.
1: I'm glad I talked to you, Oz. Mrs. Pennyfeather asked me to make a bench for her to sit on, and you changed my mind.
3: You weren't going to make it?
1: Oh, yes, I was going to make it. But now I won't leave the nails sticking out.
3: You know, Harriet, it does my heart good to see so many people fulfilling civic obligations, taking on public responsibilities, accepting duties.
2: That must be the postman.
3: Even the postman serves the public faithfully, always cheerful, always on time. Nothing keeps this courier from the swift completion of his appointed rounds. Anything important, dear?
2: No, just a couple things for me. Hey, here's an important-looking letter. Dear citizen, you have been chosen to... Ozzie, this is a summons for jury duty.
3: Well, that's very nice.
2: Nice? What's nice about it?
3: Well, Harriet, one of the great privileges of the democratic way of life is to be a cog in our judicial machinery.
2: Ozzie?
3: I should think you'd be very happy about it.
2: Ozzie?
3: Besides the civic responsibility, I think you'll find jury duty a very interesting experience.
2: Ozzie?
3: Yeah?
2: I've got nothing to do with it. The summons is for you.
3: Wait! They can't do this to me.
2: But your civic responsibility.
3: I voted last year. I'm a busy man. They can't do a thing like that. Harriet, maybe if you write the jury commission a letter telling them how difficult it'd be for you to manage without me.
2: Well, how difficult would it be, dear?
3: Well, suppose there's a fire.
2: I call the fire department.
3: Well, suppose you hear a burglar.
2: I'll call the police department.
3: Suppose there's a hurricane carries away the house and everything in it. What would you do then?
2: What would you do?
3: Well, Harriet, there's never been a hurricane in this part of the country. See, I haven't even left yet, and you're starting to worry.
2: Remember, dear? Remember that little speech about civic responsibility?
3: That's just it. Because I've got civic responsibility, I wanted to find somebody who'll make a better juror than I am. Yes. For one thing, I'm too impressionable.
2: Well, now, what's that got to do with it?
3: Suppose there's a woman defendant. She'll start to cry. You know how I melt. Maybe she'll be pretty. Maybe she'll be devastatingly attractive. Sit up there on the stand, probably wearing a revealing dress. Maybe I better start early and get a good seat.
2: Ozzie?
0: Mm-hmm.
2: Wake up and answer the phone.
3: No. Hello?
4: Hello, Mr. Nelson?
3: Yes?
4: This is Mrs. Pennyfeather, president of the PTA.
3: Oh, yes, Mrs. Pennyfeather.
4: Yes. Well, Mr. Thornberry happened to mention how hurt you felt about being asked to work on the booth. And now, since we need more help, we can make everybody happy.
3: Yes, but Mrs. Pennyfeather...
4: No arguments, please. We insist that you help. And you'll just have to forgive me for not asking you first.
3: Oh, well, this is very kind of you, Mrs. Pennyfeather.
4: Yes.
3: I'll have to remember to thank Mr. Thornberry personally, but I'm afraid I won't be able to help.
4: Well, I know, but as long as you try your best.
3: No, I'm busy. I've had a higher call. I've been called for jury duty.
4: Jury duty?
3: Yes, I've got the summons right here in front of me. The First District Court.
4: Oh, isn't that a shame? Poor Mr. Nelson. If it had come at any other time.
3: Well, as the old saying goes, those are the breaks.
4: Yes, that's the idea. There'll always be another year.
3: Always.
4: And another bazaar. Yeah. More food to make. Just remember that.
3: It'll be on my mind continually. Meanwhile, if there's anything else I could do, like running the bingo game or the Little Egypt concession, or if you've got a...
4: Yes, I'll let you know.
3: Oh, thank you. And may I say again how sorry I am? I can't build the booth.
4: Well, it does seem a shame. That's work that does call for a strong back and a... Well, goodbye, Mrs. Featherweight.
3: Goodbye, Mrs. Featherweight. It's a... You know, Harriet, this jury duty may have its good points after all.
2: I'm not so sure about that.
3: At least I won't have to knock myself out building booths for the PTA Bazaar.
2: But, dear, you may have to serve for weeks on end.
3: Oh, that reminds me.
2: What?
3: Weeks on end. I'm going out to the garage and get my air cushion.

0: the province of the trial jury to determine the truth of the alleged facts in a civil case and the guilt or innocence of the accused in a criminal case. Therefore, fellow jurors, I feel that... hello, Emmylou.
1: Are you hiding from somebody?
0: No, I'm just sitting here talking to... refreshing my mind on a few of the legal principles. I've been selected for jury duty.
1: Oh, Mr. Nelson, how fascinating. How thrilling. Oh, I bet you'll be wonderful.
0: Oh, thank you, Emmylou. I'll do my best to be impartial and fair-minded.
1: Jeepers, Mr. Nelson, I'll bet with your legal background and everything, they'll make you foreman of the jury.
0: Yes, I wouldn't be surprised if they did.
1: And it's undoubtedly a very important trial, probably the most important trial this year.
0: And this is leap year, too.
1: Well, it'll be something horribly exciting, like gangsters or robbers. Why, it might even be a beautiful, mysterious woman on trial for her life.
0: Yes.
1: And there you sit, Mr. Nelson, foreman of the jury, all eyes upon you.
0: Well, not if the defendant is really beautiful.
1: Oh, isn't it exciting? The trial begins. For days it speeds along, dramatic, thrilling, intense. A woman's life is in the balance.
0: She'll get a fair trial, too, I'll see.
1: Finally, the summing up. The jury retires. You order coffee and sandwiches and settle down to weigh the evidence. Hours go by. The tension mounts. It's getting unbearable. Reporters are keeping their phone lines open to the city desk. The judge is pacing in his antechamber. Suddenly, the jury room door opens, and guess what?
0: The jury wants more sandwiches and coffee.
1: Of deliberation. Then you finally file into the courtroom. Everything grows quiet. You can hear a pin drop. The beautiful woman is looking at you. The judge, the lawyers, the reporters, the spectators, they're all looking at you.
0: I hope my tie is straight.
1: There you stand. And now, solemnly, with a tear in your stern blue eye, you give the verdict. Not guilty.
0: Not guilty.
1: Pandemonium breaks loose. You're a hero,
0: Thank you. A public figure,
1: with your picture in all the papers.
0: Hello, Mom.
1: Oh, Mr. Nelson. Oh, you're the most wonderful man. Can I have your autograph?
0: Certainly.
1: Oh, just sign my notebook.
0: Thank you. To Emmylou. Ozzie Nelson, foreman, there you are.
1: Oh, thank you, Mr. Nelson.
0: Thank you.
1: And thanks for acquitting that poor, innocent, beautiful woman.
0: It was only my duty, Emmylou. I'm glad I did it. Harry, if you realize I've probably been called for jury duty for some big, important trial, something like gangsters or something.
2: Well, I certainly hope not.
0: Well, why not?
2: Well, I was reading just the other day where some gangsters took a jury member for a ride. It might be dangerous.
0: Harriet, when it comes to a question of public duty, I'm not a man to be swayed by the imminence of danger. You think I mind their intimidation? You think I mind their threats? Do you think you could come with me? Pardon me, I was told to report to this court while they select the jury.
3: Your name?
0: Nelson.
3: Oswald G. Nelson of Rogers Road?
0: Yes, sir.
3: Sit right down here, Mr. Nelson. We'll call you when we're ready for you.
2: Did you bring your air cushion, dear? These seats are as hard as a rock.
0: No, it had a hole in it I took to the service station to be vulcanized.
4: Silence in the court while prospective jurors are being questioned.
0: I suppose this will be a big case.
5: Oh, yes, yes, indeed. Very interesting.
0: What sort of case is it? Criminal, gangsters?
5: The Mercury Holding Company is in litigation with the Pennsylvania Bonding Corporation over the title deeds to certain bottom lands.
4: Will the prosecutor please question the prospective jurors?
6: Herbert Barrington up front, please. Herbert Barrington.
0: Kind of stuffy in here, don't you think so? Boring.
2: Be quiet, dear.
4: I'd like to complete this jury before the day is over.
6: Yes, Your Honor. I would, however, like to call the court's attention to the similarity between this case and the case of Snodgrass versus Continental Can.
0: Boy, these seats are sure hard. How long have we been here?
2: About 3 hours.
0: Oh, so stuffy in here, I can hardly keep my eyes open.
6: Stanislaus Dobignavian, up front, please.
7: Stanislaus Dobignavian.
8: My name is Stanislaus Dobignavian.
2: Ozzie, you're falling asleep.
8: My name is Ozzie, you're falling asleep.
2: Ozzie, don't fall asleep.
8: I
7: haven't slept for days worrying about this case, Your Honor.
2: I'm Harriet.
7: I'm Harriet Nelson.

0: I'll go on with your testimony, Miss Falling Asleep.
1: Well, Your Honor, honey, it was like this. I was just standing in front of the jewelry store waiting for my uncle. He was inside buying me a diamond bracelet.
2: Your Honor, Judge Darbignadian, please.
0: Yes, Mr. Nelson.
2: Your Honor, I realize this is a bit irregular, but in the interest of gaining more knowledge of the true facts of the case, I wish to ask the witness a few questions.
0: It is a bit irregular, Mr. Nelson, but as foreman of the jury, I think you're entitled to this special dispensation. And may I say that your request was very well put.
2: Thank you, Your Honor. My knowledge of law and procedure is very slight.
0: On the contrary, you have a very firm foundation in the basic tenets. The bar could do with men like you.
2: Really, Your Honor, you flatter me.
0: Not at all. I feel ability deserves recognition.
2: Have it your way, Your Honor. May I proceed with the questioning now?
0: By all means. This should be very interesting in a legal sense.
2: Miss Falling Asleep?
1: Yes, Mr. Nelson. Foreman, honey.
2: There are a few facts I'd like to uncover.
1: You can count on me for anything.
2: Well, thank you. You're very cooperative. Would you tell us, please, just where in front of the jewelry store were you standing?
1: I wasn't standing. I was sitting on a fire hydrant.
2: It was a cold day, as I remember. Didn't you find the hydrant a bit chilly to sit on?
1: I was wearing my mink.
2: Oh, yes, of course. Now, the chief witness for the prosecution testified he saw you run into the getaway car with the robbers. He said you were wearing a bright red dress.
1: Only a woman who wants to attract attention would wear a red dress. I don't need to attract attention.
2: Of course. Now, what color dress were you wearing?
1: A skin-tight black silk jersey.
2: So, you say you were wearing a black dress, and the witness said you were wearing a red dress.
1: That's right.
0: Mr. Nelson, you're doing an excellent job.
2: Thank you. And now will the chief witness for the prosecution please take the stand?
3: Okay, okay.
2: Now, Mr. Thornberry, you say when you saw this young lady, she was wearing a bright red dress.
3: That's right, bright red. She looked terrific in it, too.
2: Now, never mind the physical details, Mr. Thornberry. Now, what is the color of this piece of cloth I'm holding up over my head?
3: Green.
2: Your Honor, I submit that the witness...

0: Mr. Nelson, brilliant! Here, let me shake your hand.
1: Thank you, Your Honor.
0: Just call me Stan. Just call me.
2: Ozzy, wake up. You're snoring. The judge is furious.
3: Thank you, Stan.
4: Wake up. Come on, wake up.
5: Isn't that the jury you wanted excused?
4: Yes, Your Honor.
5: Wake him up and get him out of here.
3: What is it? What happened?
4: That's all, Mr. Nelson. I pulled some strings and got you excused.
3: Excused from what?
4: From jury duty. We won't need you. You can go now.
3: Well, you can't do that to me.
5: Get him out of here.
3: What's that?
5: Bailiff, throw that man out.
3: I don't want to be excused. I came here to serve.
2: Harvey, come on.
3: I'm a citizen. I'm a voter. I demand my chance.
5: Out.
3: I know my rights. I've been through the freedom
5: train. Throw that man out.

0: of all the humiliating experiences. Practically thrown out. Cast aside like an old shoe. An empty milk carton. An old Butterfinger wrapper.
1: Well, it was nothing personal, dear. It was just that they had enough jurors without you.
0: What's the use of being civic-minded? What does it get you? Man sacrifices his time for public duty, loses sleep, gets up earlier than usual, shaves closer than usual, dresses carefully in a dignified, legalistic manner, goes down to court, and what happens?
1: You caught up on the sleep you lost.
0: Just goes to show you, it doesn't pay to be intelligent. It doesn't pay to get an education. What good does it do you to go through school? You just get thrown off juries.
1: Oh, I think...
0: Just see if I ever go to another class reunion. The lawyer that threw me out.
1: He excused you.
0: His client was probably a crook and as guilty as they make him. He's afraid to have me on the jury. Or to have that man disbarred. Those beady, shifting little eyes. Who was he, anyway? He looked familiar.
1: Mr. Pennyfeather.
0: Pennyfeather?
1: Mm-hmm. Fenimore Pennyfeather. His wife is president of the PTA. You've seen him at the meetings.
0: Oh.
1: Oh. Ozzie, look.
0: Hmm?
1: There's a big pile of lumber in our driveway. And there's Thorny.
0: Yes. And somehow I don't like that big smile on his face.
2: Hi, Oz. Boy, I sure fixed it for you, didn't I, Oz?
0: Fixed what? Got you off jury duty. You got me off.
2: Well, sure. And Mrs. Pennyfeather told me you were on jury duty in the same court with her husband. I suggested he have you excused. It was all very legal and simple. Isn't that nice of me?
0: Thorny, you dog, you just did this so I'd be available to help you build those boots.
2: Oz, how can you be so ungrateful after I've made this tremendous sacrifice?
0: What's this?
2: Knowing how deeply you feel about civic responsibility, I finally talked Mrs. Pennyfeather into letting you build the boots alone.
0: Well, what about you, you big loafer?
2: Well, you see, old man, in order to get you off jury call, I had to agree to take your place.
0: Why, Thorny?
2: Oz, please!
0: Thorny?
2: You can kill a man with a hammer!

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0: In several days, we'll be celebrating the birthday of Abraham Lincoln, the man who used to split rails. You know, sometimes I think the axe slipped, hit the head of my friend Irma by mistake. You know why I say this? The other night I saw her take a package of ends and paste one on the bottom of a glass. So I said, Irma, what's the idea? And Irma said...
1: 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I say ends up.
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0: Would you help me figure out the dictation I took at work today?
1: Honey, there are two systems of shorthand, the Pittman and the Gregg. Why'd you have to invent the third, the Irma Peterson system?
0: Oh, gee, please help me, Jane.
1: All right, honey, all right. What's this you've written? Dear sir, as your attorney, I wish to advise you that you must pay X. Regret 12 missing bottles. What's the X for?
0: Expenses.
1: Oh, yeah. It's pretty close. What is regret 12 missing bottles?
0: Well, I don't know shorthand for we lost the case.
1: I think you better take it from here, Irma.
0: All right, Jane. But, gee, sometimes I get so fed up with being a stenographer.
1: Well, honey, that's perfectly normal. Most people would like to change jobs. But you must remember, the grass always looks greener in the other fellow's yard.
0: Well, that's silly. I wouldn't give up stenography to become a gardener.
1: I beg your pardon?
0: Oh, Jane, what's the use? There's no escape.
1: Well, there's always marriage. I'm sorry, I forgot. If you marry Al, you'd just be working under a different name. You know, honey, maybe you take the wrong approach to work.
0: It's all the same. I've tried the Fifth Avenue bus, the Sixth Avenue bus.
1: No, honey, that's not what I mean.
0: But, Jane, are you satisfied being a secretary?
1: Well, I happen to know that a working girl's only escape is marriage, so I'm content to work, sit, and wait. And wait. And wait. And wait.
0: If you get tired of waiting, what do, Jane?
1: You pull your hair out, and then you wait, and wait, and wait.
0: Well, Jane, I'm not going to wait. I'm going to quit my job the first chance I get.
1: Now, listen, Cookie.
0: Come
1: you
0: in.
1: Have no...
2: It's only me, Professor Kropotkin. Hello, Jamie and Irma, my two little electric currents. One a live wire... the other with a short circuit.
1: Oh, Professor.
2: Oh, excuse me, Jenny. A little joke I picked up in the electrical store. Girls, I just came down to borrow some smelling salts.
1: Why? Who fainted?
2: Mrs. O'Reilly. I just gave her rent.
0: Gee, that's wonderful, Professor. Did you get a raise?
2: No. I got a better job. I quit the Gypsy Tea Room, and I'm now playing first fiddle at the Bijou Theater.
1: Why, Professor, that's just wonderful.
2: Well, what's so wonderful about it? A broken-down theater, a bunch of hula-hula girls is running around wearing practically nothing, and I'm sitting behind the bass drum, I can't see anything. Only from the expression on the saxophone player's face do I know what's going on.
0: Oh, but in a real theater, it's so glamorous.
2: You call this glamour? Well, in the old country, Kropotkin was considered an artist. I remember as a little boy, people for miles around would come through snow and slush and stand there shivering, waiting.
1: To hear you play?
2: No, my father sold firewood. But even then, I loved music and I kept on. And what's the result? Today I'm at the Bijou.
0: Oh, gee, Professor, I envy you having a glamorous job while I'm just a stenographer. You know, I'm thinking of changing my job.
1: Professor, Irma refuses to listen to me. Will you give her a little advice?
2: Gladly. Irma, my pigeon, listen to me. Be satisfied. All that glitters is not gold.
0: Yeah, I know that, Professor.
2: How do you know?
0: I had the watch Al gave me appraised.
2: No, darling, listen, what I mean is there's a very old saying, look before you leap.
0: But what has that got to do with it?
2: Nothing. This is a saying for broad jumpers. Goodbye and good luck, girls. I'm on my way to the Bijou.
0: You see, Jane, the professor's changing his job. Why can't I?
1: Oh, honey, the professor happens to be a talented musician. What, besides a secretary, could you be?
0: Well, I could be a model. Al says I have nice legs.
1: Oh, I know you have, honey.
0: I got them from my mother.
1: What?
0: Oh, they're not my mother's legs. They're mine. Mother has her own.
1: I think you better stay just where you are and count your blessings. Come in.
3: Hello, Jane. Hiya, chicken.
0: Oh, hello, Al, honey. Oh, are those new shoes?
3: Yeah, made a restaurant buy them for me. They ruined my old ones.
0: Well, how, Al?
3: Stupid waiter stumbled and dropped soup on them.
1: You couldn't wear the old ones because soup fell on them?
3: Well, sure. It shrank all the newspapers in my soul. How do I look, chicken?
0: Oh, awfully cute, Al.
3: Yeah, feel good, too. Right in the mood to swing that big deal I'm working on.
1: Oh, no, not another deal. What is it this time, Al? Putting stilts on mushrooms and selling them for end tables?
3: Nothing so wild. This one can't miss. Putting Mexican jumping beans in pancake flour so the pancakes will turn over by themselves.
0: Gee, Jane, isn't Al wonderful? I know he's going to come out on top.
1: Well, I better leave before I blow mine. Goodbye, all.
3: Super sensitive dame.
0: Oh, gee, Al, I'm so glad you came over. I've been feeling so depressed.
2: Oh, what's depressing you, chicken?
0: Oh, work.
3: Yeah, the word depresses me, too. Something wrong?
0: Oh, I'm so tired of my job. It's so monotonous.
3: Oh, well, chicken, it's just temporary. After we're married, we'll go on our honeymoon. Then when we come back, you can look for something else.
0: Oh, Noel, it's getting on my nerves. Typing for hours and then forgetting to put the paper in the typewriter. Mailing empty envelopes and then having to mail a postcard saying letter will follow. Oh, I'm a nervous wreck. Who? Who is it? Oh, Professor Kropotkin. Anything wrong? Oh, gee, that's too bad. I certainly will right away. Goodbye.
3: What's up, chicken?
0: Well, the professor broke his bow at rehearsal. He wants me to pick up another bow in his room and bring it backstage at the theater.
3: Oh, well, anything for the professor, chicken. Shall we take a taxi or a trolley? Wait, I'll toss a coin.
0: All right, Al. Where's the coin?
3: Chicken, I think we'll have to walk.
0: Okay, Al, it's only 35 blocks.
3: Okay, chicken, here's the stage entrance.
0: Gee, Al, it's the first time I've ever been backstage. I'm so excited. What a life it must be. I have to be stuck with an old stenography job.
3: Ah, well, that's life, chicken. Forget it. Now go in and give the professor his bow, and I'll wait out here.
4: Where do you think you're going, sister?
0: Oh, I'm looking for Professor Kropotkin. I want to give him his bow.
4: Shh, not so loud. The show is on.
0: It is?
4: Yeah. The great Cardoni, the magician, is doing his act.
0: Oh, boy, do you mind if I watch?
4: No, no. Come on over here and peek out of the wings.
0: Gee, he's not very talented.
4: What are you talking about?
0: He's thrown 15 knives at that girl and he hasn't hit her once.
4: Will you, sister? Now, they're coming off stage. I've got to bring up the house lights.
5: Santo dutat cagite, le basta mendicata petardi, Pauline, how many times must I tell you not to scratch your back on my knives in the middle of the act? They don't look classy.
6: Look, Cardoni, I'm sick and tired of your griping, and I don't like the whole routine.
5: Well, what are you going to do about it?
6: I'll tell you what I'm going to do about it. I'm quitting.
5: You ain't quitting, you fired. Get out, get out.
4: Hey, Cardoni, what are you going to do for tomorrow night?
5: Who needs her? I, the great Cardoni, I am the act.
4: Yeah, but who are you going to saw in half tomorrow night?
5: It's not important who I saw in half. Anybody could do it just so long as she thinks fast.
0: Oh, pardon me, but would you give this bow to Professor Kropotkin?
5: Hello, girlie. Who are you with?
0: Oh, I'm not with an act. I'm a stenographer, but I hate it.
5: Well, say, how would you like to be in the show business?
0: Oh, I'd love it. But I don't sing or dance.
5: Oh, you don't have to sing or dance. I just want you to let me saw you in half.
0: Saw me in half? No, thank you.
5: What's wrong?
0: I'd like something more permanent.
5: Listen, girlie, I don't really saw you in half. It's a trick. You get $80 a week on expenses. Think of the glamour. Think of the lights. Then every dame can be sawed in half by the great Cardoni.
0: Well, I...
5: Look, why don't you come tomorrow night and see how you like it?
0: All right.
4: Say, you think the kid'll be all right?
5: Sure, Sam. I break her in. She'll be great. See you tomorrow at 7, sister.
0: Oh, I'm so excited. Here, will you give this bow to Professor Kropotkin? I want to tell my boyfriend I'm in show business. Oh, Al, Al!
3: What's the matter, chicken?
0: Oh, wonderful things happen.
3: What is it?
0: Al, do you love me?
3: Well, of course I do.
0: Would you still love me if there were two of me?
3: What are you talking about?
0: I'm in show business. Tomorrow I'm going to be sawed in half.
3: What do you mean, chicken?
0: I just got a job with the great Cardoni.
3: Is this on the level?
0: Yeah, I got $80 a week in expenses.
3: Pretty high level.
0: Do you approve, Al?
3: Approve? Why, certainly I approve. I never wanted you to keep that stenography job working for that lawyer client anyway. From now on, chicken, you're on your own. You're going to work for me. I'm going to be your manager.
0: My manager?
3: Sure, chicken. And believe me, this is only the start. First, they saw you in half. Then, if you show any ability, they throw knives at you. And then, if you've really got the stuff, they shoot you out of a cannon. And a star is born.
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1: Well, I don't know what happened last night, but Irma's certainly acting strange this morning. She's standing in front of the mirror making faces. She's laughing. Now she's crying. Now she's singing.
0: Give my regards to Broadway.
1: Now she's trying to jump over one leg. She didn't make it. Irma, what in the world are you doing?
0: Please, Jane, don't interfere with my career.
1: Career?
0: Yeah, wait till Al gets here. You'll find out. Now, please don't interrupt. To be or not to be, that is the answer.
1: Honey, I've asked you 100 times, what is this all about?
0: Well, I can't tell you, Jane. You'll find out when Al gets here.
1: What's Al got to do with it?
0: Come in.
9: Hello, Jane. Hiya, chicken. Well, Jane, did you hear the news?
1: Just break it to me gently.
9: Jane, chicken is gone on the stage.
1: Oh, no. The two of you are crazy.
9: Don't you be a skeptic, Jane. I tell you, this girl is a natural. There's no telling where the two of us can go.
1: I got an idea. What is this all about, Irma?
0: Don't talk to me, Jane. Talk to my manager.
1: Manager?
0: Yeah, Al let me sign a contract with him last night.
1: A contract with Al?
0: Yes, Jane, and it's perfectly legal. It's one of those regular contracts that show people have. I get 10% of everything I make.
1: just a minute, kids. Let me get this straight. You mean that Irma is really going on the stage?
9: That's right.
1: Well, what about her job?
9: She's quitting it.
0: Yes, Jane, you know how I hate that job.
1: Irma Peterson, you'll do no such thing. Listen, Al, Irma's not going to leave her job until she has one to take its place.
9: She's got another job, I tell you. She's on the stage.
1: Doing what?
0: Oh, you'll see.
1: Well, but Irma, what can you do? Can you sing?
0: No.
1: Can you dance?
0: No.
1: Talk?
0: No.
1: Oh, I know. You're going to balance a ball on the end of your nose. Al, I demand to know what she's going to do.
9: She's going to do bit parts.
0: Yeah, and two bits.
9: Quiet, chicken.
0: Please let me tell her.
9: No. As your manager, I refuse.
1: And as Irma's roommate, I insist on knowing.
9: Now, wait a minute, Jane. Irma is making her debut tonight. If you want to see her, we'll tell you the time and place, but not until we're ready. Now, if you promise not to interrupt, Chicken and me have business to discuss.
1: Oh, by all means, Mr. Ziegfeld.
9: Thank you. Now, first of all, Chicken, Irma Peterson is not a stage name. Got to have something catchy, glamorous.
0: I always like Bubbles.
9: No, something with more class. Now, let's see. There was Sarah Bernhardt. Maybe we could switch it around.
1: Yeah, you make it Irma Heartburn. Very descriptive.
9: Never mind the cracks, Jane. Would like to get something continental, Parisian. You got a French dictionary, Chicken?
0: All I have is a bottle of perfume.
9: Oh, let me see it.
0: Here, manager.
9: Yeah. Eau de Cologne. That's kind of classy.
1: Yeah, and no one could say the act smells. Why don't you call yourself hors d'oeuvres?
0: Hors d'oeuvres?
1: Sure, then they couldn't say you're from Hunger. Well, I can't be a part of this any longer. I'm going out to meet Richard.
0: Jane, are you coming to my debut?
1: Irma, honey, I don't know what you and your so-called manager are up to, but if you want to make a spectacle of yourself, now don't ask me to have any part of it. Goodbye, kids.
9: Boy, what an envious date.
0: Al, I think we should have told her what I'm doing.
9: No, Chicken, she'd only laugh at you. She wouldn't see that this is just a stepping stone to bigger things.
0: Come in.
10: It's only me again, Professor Kropotkin. Oh, my darling, I hear you got a job at the great Cardoni. He's going to saw you in half.
0: Oh, Professor, I'm so excited. I know it's only the beginning, as Al says, but I think the main thing is just getting started in show business.
10: Well, if you've got theatrical ambitions, all I can say is good luck to you, my darling, and I hope you kill them at both ends.
9: On behalf of my protege, thanks, Professor. Hey, maybe you can help us. We're trying to find a theatrical name for Irma.
10: Oh, there are millions, Al. But my favorite is Tamara.
9: Tamara? That don't sound bad.
10: Oh, it's got great exploitation possibilities. Can't you just hear them saying, ladies and gentlemen, today we bring you Tamara.
0: Well, but what will we do the next day?
9: No, Professor, ain't got enough sock, you know?
10: Sock? I got it. Take an actor with a lot of punch. Pat O'Brien. Huh? Never take a great dramatic actress. Margaret Sullivan. Have we got it? Margaret O'Brien. Well, it didn't come out right.
9: Yeah, well, look, Chicken, we can find a name later. The main thing is for you to make a big hit tonight.
0: Oh, gee, Al, I'm so nervous.
9: Don't be nervous, honey. Come on, we'll stop for the theater. I'm hitching my wagon to you, Chicken.
0: No, Al, I'm too tired. Let's just take a trolley.
5: Well, Jane, I thought you'd never get here.
1: Well, the traffic was terrible, Richard. Did you get the theater tickets?
5: Oh, that's what I wanted to ask you about. We have a choice of three, the King and I, Top Banana, and Affairs of State. Now, which would you prefer? Well, Jane, what's the matter, honey?
1: Oh, it's ridiculous. It's too silly to talk about, Richard.
5: Oh, I see. Well, what about Irma?
1: Yeah, you guessed it. She's appearing on the stage somewhere tonight. Al wouldn't tell me where.
5: On the stage? Well, does Irma have talent?
1: Talent? Well, all I can tell you about Irma's talent is that I once heard her sing There's an Awful Lot of Coffee in Brazil. It kept me awake for nights.
9: But what in the world is she doing on the stage?
1: I don't know, Richard. That's what frightens me. But yet, you know something? I feel kind of guilty. You know, I've always been near her when she needed me, and I've got a feeling tonight it's going to be double in spades.
9: But, Jane, if you don't know where she's appearing, you can't do anything about it.
1: Well, I could call Professor Kropotkin. He would know. Oh, well, why should I? You think I'm fool enough to waste an evening in some broken-down theater? I'm going to sit by and watch Irma Peterson make a fool out of herself? You think I'd do a thing like that? Why, I'd be out of my mind. Well, here I am, out of my mind, at the Bijou Theater. How can I describe this place? Well, you know, they say that vaudeville is dead. If that's true, this must be the graveyard. Richard and I feel kind of silly, but Richard, bless him, he thinks he's at an opening night, and he insists upon being chivalrous. He has a bouquet of flowers in his hand. In this respect, he's a little different from the rest of the audience. They're all carrying vegetables. I still don't know what Irma's going to do tonight. And the last act is now going on.
11: And now, ladies and gentlemen, the great Cardone.
5: Thank you. Thank you. Ladies and gentlemen, for my first trick, I will saw this beautiful blonde woman in half.
1: Oh, Mother, it's Irma.
5: Ladies and gentlemen, your attention, please. Many people think that in doing my famous sawing trick, I do not use a real live person. I give you my word, this young lady is not a dummy.
0: Oh, thank you, sir.
5: Shut up. And now, ladies and gentlemen, to saw this lady in half.
1: Well, if I ever become a grandmother, this is one story I must never tell my grandchildren. They'd think their old granny is hitting the bottle. So help me, it's happening right before my unbelieving eyes. Irma is stretched out in a big black box, her head sticking out of one end, her feet out of the other. And now the great Cardone is sawing her. Irma's blowing kisses at the audience with her head. Now she's looking at her feet. She wants to see how the other half lives. Al, good manager that he is standing proudly in the wings with two bathrobes for Irma. One regular length and the other short, just in case trick doesn't work. Probably doesn't want her to catch a cold, you know. But Cardone saws on. Now Irma is giggling. Saw must be tickling her. Cardone is glaring at her. And I have a strange feeling that if she doesn't stop giggling, Cardone's going to forget his artistic integrity and really go to work on her. Now the trick is finished. Irma is in two parts. The great Cardone is standing center stage with the saw poised over his head. He speaks.
5: Ladies and gentlemen, for all practical purposes, this woman is sawed in half. She cannot breathe. She cannot move. She cannot speak.
0: That's right, folks.
1: Well, if that isn't enough to ruin Cardone's act, Irma has stepped out of the box to take a bow. Although I've never seen Cardone's act before, I'm sure this is a new finish tonight because he's completely forgotten the audience and he's chasing Irma around the stage with the saw. Come on, Richard, come on. One Irma Peterson is enough. Two would be a little tough to take. Come on.
9: Yes, here, Jane. We can get through the backstage this way.
4: Hey, just a second, lady.
1: Get out of our way. We're friends of the star. Oh. Irma? Irma Peterson.
0: Oh, hello, Jane.
1: Oh, Irma, how could you do this?
0: Don't yell at me, Jane. I'm so unhappy. I was fired.
1: Well, I didn't think that guy was chasing you with a saw to give you a raise.
0: I know what you're thinking, Jane, but I was so tired of my job, and this looked like such a good way to start, and Al thought
1: that... Irma Peterson, you are going to go home, and you're going to write in your little book, I am going to remain a stenographer 500 times.
0: In shorthand?
1: Yes.
0: Jane, what's the good of that? You know I won't be able to read it back.

0: Irma and Jane will be back in a moment. But first, oh, oh, oh, guard against triple O. And here's amazing news. In a scientific odor test, 8 out of 10 men and women stopped or definitely reduced triple O.
1: Stopped odor of body. 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
2: Back at her job, I think she's gotten over her stage ambitions, but I haven't gotten over the way she lets Al get her into these things. Irma.
3: What is it, Jane?
2: I want to know one thing. How could you have volunteered for such a dangerous job? What if the saw had slips?
3: Oh, I was protected. Al took out double indemnity so he could collect from both ends.
2: Well, you can saw it in half, but no matter how you slice it, it's still my friend Irma.
4: My Friend Irma is a Cy Howard production and is directed by Park Levy, who writes the script as Stanley Adams. Pat Burton is associate producer. Marie Wilson is starred as Irma and Kathy Lewis as Jane. The part of Al was played by John Brown. Hans Conried was heard as Professor Kropotkin and Leif Erickson as Richard. Music was under the direction of Lud Gluskin.
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5: Will you have the polo, dear Liza, will you have the polo, dear Liza, polo?
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5: But you take the old tube.
6: Because they happen to be my tube of polo, dear Henry. Have one. Mm.
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0: You know, cats have minds of their own. 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They really do know what they like. Tibby, Tibby, Tibby.
1: 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And Tabby, she's happier than ever. 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
4: The Anderson Family.
5: Hurry up, Mary. I have to meet that 2:30 train, and I'm already late.
6: But I thought you were going to take me to the hairdresser's, Oliver.
5: I just can't take the time, Mary. I'm meeting a fellow by the name of Childs, a big buyer, and the boss won't stand for any side errands.
6: Well, it won't take but a minute, darling.
5: Okay. Are you ready to go right now?
6: Well, no, but I could be in 10 minutes, and I just have to have my hair done for PTA tomorrow.
7: Would you like to have the lady point at you and say, her husband isn't working anymore, you know?
6: Uh-oh, here we go again, folks.

0: Now let's visit the Anderson family. Well, this whole thing started when Oliver Anderson came home unexpectedly in the middle of the afternoon and told Mary he had to meet a train in half an hour. A big buyer is coming in on this train, and the boss has given strict instructions that Oliver give the buyer plenty of attention. Right now, Oliver Anderson is putting on the rush act as he enters his home.
1: Mary! Mary!
2: Yes? What is it? What are you doing home so early, Oliver?
1: I can't take the time to explain. I'll tell you as I go along. I'm to meet a train in a half an hour. Now, where's my clean shirt, sports shoes, and my brown suit?
2: Well, I haven't ironed yet. Your sports shoes are at the shoemaker's, and your brown suit's down to the cleaner's.
1: I see. Does Junior have an extra pair of Levi's I could use?
2: Oh, now, look, calm down, Senator.
1: Oh.
2: What train are you to meet, and why?
1: Well, a big buyer's coming in, and the boss has laryngitis, so I'm the selected one to make the deal. I'm also supposed to dress accordingly.
2: Well, it won't take but a minute. I'll iron a shirt for you.
1: Now, I'll get it, Mary. Get started on the shirt.
2: All right.
3: Hi, Oliver.
1: Oh, it's Homer. Well, come on in, I guess.
3: Thank you. I seen you drive up, Oliver, and I thought maybe someone were sick or something.
1: No, everyone's well, and I have to hurry.
3: Where are you going?
1: To meet a train.
3: Oh, I see. Well, I thought I'd ride downtown with you if you was going right back.
1: Well, I'll be leaving in 5 minutes, I hope.
3: Yeah, I gotta see the hotel man about some cement work. I'm meeting him in the lobby, 2:45. It's right on your way.
1: Okay, come on in and sit down.
2: How's Martha, Homer?
3: Oh, she's got a slight cold.
2: Oh, that's too bad.
1: Look, Homer, Mary's ironing her shirt. Don't talk to her now.
3: I've been giving her peppermint tea and stuff. It seems to kind of relax her. I remember one time...
2: Maybe she should get more rest, Homer.
1: Look, Homer, wait out in the car for me, will you? You're just holding up things.
3: Oh, wait in the car, huh?
1: Yeah.
3: You ain't going to take long.
1: No, I'll hurry. Now, go on. The car's out and back.
3: Well, get on your toes, fella. Can't keep a man waiting, you know.
1: I'll be right there. Now, how's that shirt coming, Mary?
2: Just take it easy now, Oliver. Everything's going to be all right. You're going to make it.
1: Yeah, will this striped shirt go with the blue suit?
2: I think it looks nice.
1: Well, let's have it. And bring me that old blue suit.
2: Mm-hmm.
1: I'll jump into it and fly. Maybe the client is...
2: Pink handkerchief.
1: Now, hurry, Mary. Look, my shoes.
2: Now,
1: my coat. Yeah. Here, hold it.
2: Oh,
1: quick.
2: But, Oliver, dear, wait a minute.
1: I don't have the time. Here, give me a kick. Wish me luck.
2: I do, dear.
1: I'll be back with a fat order.
2: But, Oliver, wait a minute.
1: I can't, Mary. Goodbye.
2: Oliver Anderson, come back here and put on your pants.
4: Pardon me, is the train in yet from the east?
5: How should I know? I don't work here. I'm with just like you.
4: Oh. Well, maybe this is the train standing over here, huh? Did you see a man get off the train?
5: Look, brother, I know your kind, and if you annoy me further, I shall report you.
4: Well, I'm sorry. I'll wait here by the gate. This red flower in my lapel is a sign. He'll probably look me up. Now, where's that card? Oh, yeah, here it is. I see child. I better remember that name.
6: Excuse me. Are you by any chance Mr. Thompson of Tupps, Torrance, and Thompson Company?
4: Well, no, I'm Thompson. No, he's ill with laryngitis, but I'm with the firm. My name's Anderson.
6: Oh, thank goodness. I thought I'd never locate you. But I looked for the red flower, and here you are.
4: Uh-huh, yeah. I'm waiting for someone. And I see child.
6: I'm I see child.
4: That's fine. You're I.C. Child?
6: Of course. Ilgrid Child. Are you surprised?
4: Well, no. I thought it would be a man.
6: Oh, the same thing happens lots of times.
4: Oh, does it?
6: Well, Mr. Anderson, according to my wire, there is a room reserved for me at the hotel.
4: Oh, yes, of course. Here, let me have your bag.
6: I want to clean up and get a little rest before we look over the stock.
4: Oh, sure. Right this way now. My car's outside. Miss Child?
6: Oh, why don't you just call me Ilgrid?
4: Well, it would be easier. Ilgrid.
7: Going, Mr. Gilroy.
4: Here's your key, Miss Childs. It's 304. I'll carry your bag over to the elevator. I'll wait down here for you, and then you probably want to eat.
6: You're very kind, Mr. Anderson.
4: It's just part of our firm's service is all.
6: Who's that elderly gentleman in the yellow sweater? He's been simply staring at us.
4: Where? Oh, that's a neighbor of mine, Homer Meister. He's here on business.
6: Oh, are they opening a carnival in the lobby?
4: Carnival? Oh, you mean the sweater and the cap.
6: And I do believe he wants to speak to you. Here he comes.
4: Oh, he's all right.
3: I ain't met my man yet, Oliver.
4: Oh, well, he'll be along.
3: I suppose so. Don't believe I've met the young lady.
4: Young lady? Yes. That's right. You haven't. Miss Childs, may I present Miss Mike?
6: I'm simply thrilled.
3: Yeah, Ray. Well, I like to be right neighborly myself. Of course, there ain't nothing personal.
6: Oh, of course. Of course, I understand.
3: Yeah, going to be in town long?
6: Just a day or so.
3: Oh, I see. Well, I'd like to have you see our park before you leave town. Awful pretty this time of the year. And the benches are right comfortable, too.
4: Look, Homer, Miss Childs is tired now. She doesn't have much time, and she has to eat yet.
3: Oh, well, I drop in and out of the hotel during the day and an early evening. Thought maybe not to know anybody in town, Miss Childs.
6: Oh, but I'll be terribly busy, Mr. Meister. And what would we do with Mr. Anderson?
3: Well, yes, of course, we've got to think of him, too.
4: Look, Homer, go sit down in that chair. I'll be with you in a couple of minutes.
3: Chair?
4: Yeah.
3: Oh, I get it. Sure, I'll wait for you. And I'm mighty happy I had this little talk with you, Miss Childs.
6: I enjoyed it myself, Mr. Meister. Thank you.
4: I don't know how to apologize to Homer. He's kind of forward.
6: Oh, but he's delightful.
4: Huh?
6: You can't hurt a nice old man like him. I enjoyed it. Really, I did. His eyes just sparkle.
4: Well, that's pretty nice of you to say that.
6: Oh, don't give it another thought, Mr. Anderson.
8: Going up.
6: Hmm? Oh, here's my elevator. If you'll be kind enough to wait in the lobby for me, I'll be right down. And I'd like to get a bite to eat.
4: Yeah, well, I'll have a table reserved. Anytime you're ready to eat.
6: Right.
4: Now, I'm not going home yet, Homer.
3: Oh, yeah, eh?
4: You know, Homer, you're a pretty nice guy, but...
3: No. Wait a minute, Oliver. I don't go around talking.
4: That isn't the point. She's a very nice girl.
3: Yep, certainly is.
4: I don't want to hear any more about it. This is a business deal.
3: Yep. I ain't to say one thing one way or t'other, but, every man's got his own life to live. You say you ain't going home yet?
4: No, I have to take Miss Childs to dinner first.
3: Well, now, of course, it ain't none of my business, Oliver, but Mary's a good woman, and
4: I know that.
3: And someone's going to misunderstand, sir, especially with a good-looking babe like her.
4: I don't see why I have to stand here and defend myself when I haven't done anything.
3: Well, I ain't asking you to.
4: Well, then go on home and forget it. I'm going to be busy.
6: I'm afraid I put you out terribly, Mr. Anderson.
4: Oh, now, don't give it another thought. I get paid for doing a job, and this is a very pleasant one. how's the food?
6: Very good.
9: Oh, here you are, Anderson.
4: Huh? Oh, excuse me. Miss Childs, Mr. Briggs, another neighbor of mine.
10: Oh, how do you do?
6: Thank you.
10: I just met Homer Meister. He said you were in the hotel. I just had to see you. Slide over a bit, will you, young lady?
6: Slide over?
4: Here, now, wait, Briggs. Get in on this side if you must sit down.
10: Oh, very well.
4: I hope I'm not crowding you. Maybe I'd better stand.
10: Don't. I'm perfectly comfortable. Anderson, Millicent is waiting up the street. I must have a check cash, but I don't have a check with me. Do you have a black one?
4: They'll give you one in the lobby.
10: The lobby?
4: Yeah.
10: Very well. I'll inquire there. You're new around here, aren't you, young lady?
4: Look, Briggs, Miss Childs is here on business. Now, if you don't mind, we'd like to be alone.
10: I should think you would be embarrassed, Anderson. However, it's no affair of mine. We have divorce courts for this sort of thing.
4: Look, Miss Childs, I'm sorry. This whole thing...
6: But I'm enjoying it immensely. Please, Mr. Anderson, believe me.
4: Well, then, as long as you're going to... Not going to spend anything, Briggs. Now, move on out and give me back my chair.
10: Very well, Anderson. But you regret this humiliation.
4: Mary! Junior!
11: Huh? Oh, hi, Pop. Come on in.
4: Where's Mom?
11: Mom?
4: Yeah.
11: Gee, I don't know, Pop. She was so mad when she left, she didn't even say goodbye to me.
4: Mom left?
11: Yeah. Gee, I haven't done a thing, honest.
1: Well, what happened? I mean, what's she mad about?
11: I didn't hear. All I know is Mrs. Meister came over and Mom was putting up some pickles.
1: Oh, I see. Martha was over, huh? What'd she say?
11: I don't know, but I heard Mom working herself up into a rage. When I went out to see what was going on, she threw the whole pan of pickles out in the backyard.
1: Oh, so that's it. Homer went home and told Martha, and Martha came over here
11: and told her, what, Pop?
1: Nothing.
11: I think Mom left some kind of note before she went. She asked where her pencil was.
1: Note? Yeah, here it is. Have gone to...

0: And now back to the Anderson family. Well, Oliver Anderson has met the train which brought a client to the Tupps, Torrance, and Thompson Company. The client turned out to be a very lovely young lady. As Oliver escorted her to her hotel, he met Homer Meister, the neighbor next door. And while dining with the young lady, Oliver had another brush with a neighbor, Mr. Briggs. Oliver got the order, but when he returned home, he found a note saying that Mary had gone to her mother's. And so to carry on further, here's Oliver talking to Junior.
1: Look, Junior, here's the whole story. The client I met was a young lady.
2: Pretty?
1: Kinda.
2: Gee, no wonder.
1: No wonder what?
2: Oh, nothing.
1: Look, I'm trying to explain that Martha must have told Mary I was seen by Homer with a young lady. And it was just a client.
2: All you had to do was tell Mom the client was a girl.
1: I didn't know it till she got off the train.
2: Of course, I understand, Pop.
1: Sure, you do.
2: But Mom doesn't.
1: Well, look, it isn't like her to fly off the handle without first finding out about it.
2: Maybe Mrs. Meister didn't tell her, Pop. Maybe Mrs. Briggs did, because Mom talked to her on the phone before she left.
1: Oh, I see. That's another place it could come from.
2: I guess a fella has to be pretty careful in a small town like this.
1: Yeah. How do you mean?
2: Well, nothing. Nothing's wrong. But still, a whole family is broken up. And they talk about kids going haywire.
1: Well, don't you worry any more about it. If Mom wants to act that way, she'll get no cooperation from me.
2: Where are you going, Pop?
1: I'm going to the Briggs. I want to find out just what she told your mother.
3: I can't understand why you act so evasive, Free Baron.
4: I'm angry.
3: I don't see why. If Anderson was impolite to you, you must consider the sword.
4: I'll scratch his eyes out.
3: Now, Free Baron.
4: Pull his tie off. I'll tear it to shreds.
3: Please, Free Baron, control yourself.
4: I'm angry.
3: Why don't you tell me just what he did to you?
4: It's between him and me, Pet.
3: What have you and this Anderson been doing?
4: Nothing, my dear, nothing.
3: It's mighty suspicious to me. He's done nothing. Still, you're angry. Please, now, Free Baron, control yourself. And please adjust your toupee.
5: Good evening, Mrs. Briggs. May I step in?
3: I don't want any trouble now, Anderson.
5: I don't either. I've got enough.
3: Free Baron is in here. Come in.
5: Yeah, I want to see him.
6: What do you want, Anderson?
5: I want to know what your wife said to Mary on the phone.
3: Me? Why, nothing. Nothing at all.
5: Well, he must have said something. I came home and found a note saying she was going to her mother's.
3: Probably needed a rest.
5: How do you mean that?
4: Just a moment, Pet. I'll handle this. Anderson, you're acting in a very obnoxious manner. Huh? And I will not have my wife insulted by every peasant in the block.
5: Why? What are you afraid of?
3: Yes, Free Baron. What are you afraid of?
4: I'm afraid of nothing. I had nothing to do with your misfortune at home, Anderson.
5: Then how did Mary know we were with that girl?
3: Free Baron, you didn't tell me.
5: Oh, he just kissed him.
3: Free Baron.
4: I barely passed the time of day, my dear.
5: Yeah, he only wanted to get a check cashed.
3: Oh, I see you're both in this together.
5: Well, how do you mean that?
3: Simply this, Anderson. Your little alibi won't work about the check. Cause Free Baron cannot cash a check unless it's countersigned by me.
5: Well, maybe it was some other check.
3: Where did you get another check, Free Baron?
4: I refuse to answer.
3: Very well. You'll never forget this little episode, Free Baron. Humiliating me in front of a neighbor.
5: I don't get it, Free Baron.
4: Millicent knew nothing about your escapade.
5: Well, it wasn't an escapade. Only you and Homer knew I was with her.
4: Then perhaps you'd better look up Homer. In the meantime, you'll excuse me while I help Millicent pack her clothes.

0: Yep, yep. What is it?
1: Look, Homer, let me in.
0: What for?
1: I want to talk to you.
0: Well, make it snappy. I got to get back downtown. The fella at the hotel wants to see me about some cement work.
1: The fella, huh?
0: Yep.
1: Look, Homer, if you don't stay away from this child, she'll call the cops, and I'm not kidding.
0: Now, wait a minute, Oliver Anderson.
1: Oh, you wait, bud. Look, did you tell Martha that you met me in the hotel lobby with this client of mine?
0: Well, in a kind of roundabout way, I did, yep.
1: And she ran right over and told Mary.
0: She didn't do no such
1: don't
0: thing.
1: Don't tell me she didn't. Mary was so mad she threw out a whole pan full of pickles.
0: Shucks. I didn't think Martha'd ever do a thing like it, Oliver.
1: Well, she did.
0: Yes, so help me, I didn't.
1: Well, harm's been done.
0: Well, I'll tell Mary different. She believes me.
1: Mary's gone. Gone to her mother's.
0: Oh, say, now that is bad, ain't it? Mm. When's she going to bring her back? I'll tell her it ain't so.
1: That's too late for that. Martha's put me in a pretty bad spot, Homer.
0: Well, now, if she's gone and done that, she'll answer to me for it. Right's right, and I'll stand right up and tell her so, too, dagnabbit.
1: Oh, never mind, Homer. The damage has been done already.
0: Well, maybe you're right. Of course, there ain't need of me breaking up my home, too.
1: That's right. But I'm telling you this, Homer. If you go down to that hotel to see Miss Childs, you're wasting your time.
0: Yeah, me?
1: Yeah.
0: You just don't know women. Didn't you hear me invite her to see our park?
1: Yes, I did. And being a lady, she didn't tell you what she thought of you.
0: Jealous, huh?
1: No. Anyhow, she's gone. She took the train back this afternoon.
0: Oh, she did, eh?
1: Yeah.
0: Oh, me.
1: So you can take off your cowboy suit and pick up life where you left off.
0: Yep. Maybe you're right, Oliver. Sure acted the fool. Martha is a good woman, and I reckon I should appreciate her.
1: And you should teach her not to carry talk around where it isn't wanted.
0: Look here, young fella. Don't you worry none about it, Oliver. I'll sure give her a piece of my mind about that.
1: Well, now you're getting somewhere.
0: If you'll just wait a minute, I'll walk as far as your house with you.
1: You better stay away from that hotel.
0: Oh, I ain't going down there. I just thought I'd drop in at the Gem Cafe a minute.
1: Not to see Antoinette Murphy, the waitress.
0: Well, now, she's a good kid. She's never seen any of them seashells I got at the beach, and I thought maybe she'd kind of like to look them over, you know what I mean?

0: No.
1: Nobody's home. Gee, I'm hungry. Gee, Pop, when do we eat?
0: Eat? Yeah, when do we eat?
1: Maybe there's some junk in the icebox, huh?
0: Could be. Let's look.
1: Well, there's some pickles in the backyard. I guess Mom must be pretty mad.
0: Well, so am I. Why didn't she talk to me first? Why does she listen to these gossiping neighbors?
1: Anything good to eat in the icebox, Pop?
0: Some of that stew. If we could warm it up a bit.
1: Gee, stew again?
0: Well, you're hungry, aren't you?
1: Yeah, I guess so. Gee, it's lonesome without Mom.
0: Well, it's all her fault, Junior.
1: Maybe if you told her you were sorry.
0: Sorry? Sorry about what? I haven't done anything.
1: Maybe Mom's crying and everything.
0: I don't see why.
1: She must feel awful.
0: Yeah. Yeah, I suppose she does. Hand me that pot holder, son. Well, you just can't pull up your roots and start over.
1: Yeah. Here, Pop.
0: Thanks.
1: Well, I suppose I can spend my vacations with you, Pop.
0: I'm sure you can. What are you talking about?
1: Well, I mean, if Mom can't get over the shock and everything.
0: That's your mom now.
1: Yeah.
0: Now just act like nothing happened. Give her the cold treatment.
2: Okay. Oh, I've never been so angry in my life. Never.
1: Welcome home, Mom.
2: Mother kept me talking for hours.

0: You decided to come home, huh?
1: Why, of course.
0: Well, you've heard Martha's story. Yeah, do you want to hear mine?
1: Yours? Well, what do you know about pickles?
0: What does pickles have to do with it?
1: Martha told me the wrong way to fix the pickles. I was so mad at the way they came out, I threw the whole pan of them out.
0: Now, wait a minute. You didn't go to your mother's just because Martha told you...
1: Oh, of course not. I went to Mother's to get the recipe she uses. I left you a note. Surely you saw it. Pop found it.
0: Oh, wait a minute. You mean you only went to your mother's to get a recipe and you're not angry?
1: Oh, of course not, silly. I met Mr. Thompson on the street. He told me what a wonderful sale you'd made. I'm really proud of you, darling.
0: You are?
1: Mm-hmm.
0: Did he tell you who the client was?
1: Oh, come now. Don't be childish. Huh? Of course he did. He said she was a very attractive young lady.
0: Oh.
1: And she complimented you highly.
0: Oh. Oh? Oh. Oh.
2: Gee, Mom, you're sure broad-minded, isn't she, Pop?
0: Oh, why, certainly. What made you think she could be otherwise?
1: Now, if you'll get out of the way, I'll get us something to eat in a hurry.
0: Oh, gee, you're really back home to stay, huh?
1: Mm-hmm.
0: You didn't believe what Martha said?
1: Martha? Well, she didn't say anything that...
0: Oh.
1: Oh, I think that's Mr. Briggs. He was coming this way when I saw him.
0: Junior, tell Briggs I can't see him now.
2: Okay, but hurry up dinner, Mom.
0: Look, after this, when you go to your mother's, put down the reason, too, will you? I thought you left because the client turned out to be a girl.
1: Oh, how silly. What's wrong in showing a client around the store? After all, business is business.
0: Gee, that's well.
3: I can't help it if your father is busy. I have deceived this very boat.
0: Now, wait a minute, Briggs. We're just going to eat.
3: I can't help that, Anderson. I don't care how you treat your own family, but you'll not break up mine.
1: Why, Mr. Briggs, what's wrong?
0: I'll go over, Mary. I won't be in a minute.
1: Well, I don't get it. Mr. Anderson will be over in a few minutes, Mr. Briggs.
3: Very well. I'll not be blamed for Anderson's escapade.
2: I'll be in my room, Mom. When dinner's ready, call me, huh?
1: Wait, Junior. What does he mean, Oliver? What escapade?
0: Oh, nothing. I just took the client to lunch at the hotel, and Millicent is angry because Briggs sat down with us.
1: Oh, how cozy.
0: Well...
1: You didn't tell me you took her to the hotel to eat.
0: Well, we didn't have a chance.
1: And how many times have I asked you to take me there to eat? How many times have you said it's awfully expensive?
0: It was on the firm. I had to do it.
1: Now, what do Millicent and Martha think about me? Oliver, you should have more respect for me than...
0: Now, look, Mary, please try to understand.
2: Uh-oh, here we go again, folks.

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Others in the cast were Jenny Johnson as Mrs. Briggs, George Peroni as Freebairn, and Jacqueline DeWitt. 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
4: 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Mm. 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
1: The play that I want to tell you about is that Romeo and Juliet. Now, there is a real thing. It's a story about how this boy and girl was in love of one another, don't you see? It is. And everything would have been all right for them, except that their daddies didn't get along. They didn't. And when the play opens, Juliet's daddy is throwing this big fancy dress ball, and he invited the whole town to be there, but he didn't invite none of Romeo's people to come. And his buddies learnt of it, and they put him up to slipping on a costume and slipping in at this party. And he was a spunky kind of a boy, and he done it. I think. He done it, and he got in there, and everything was going good. Till all of a sudden, this girl, Juliet, come down the stairs. And he was so struck by her that he give a soliloquy right there. He did. And it wasn't about being or not being. It was about doing or not doing. Well, the do's, they won out over the don'ts. And so what he done, he got her by the hand and started to take her out in the yard. And we'll never know what it was that they're going to do out there. We won't, because this fella Tybalt recognized Romeo for who he was and come up on him a-trying to pick a fight. But Juliet's daddy, he didn't want no bloodshed right there in his living room. He didn't, so all he done, he run Romeo off. But Romeo didn't go straight home. No, he didn't. He went out and hid in the yard till everybody left the party. And then when they had all went, he popped up and looked around. And he seen this light come on away off yonder. And he says to himself, he says, hark. He says, what light by yonder window shines? He did. And let me tell you, Juliet stepped out of her bedroom window onto this stoop. And she give a soliloquy. She did, friends. And somewhere in it, she says, Romeo, Romeo. She says, wherefore art thou, Romeo? And he popped up and says, I'm right here. I thank you. Well, as it happened, there was this great big pea vine growing up to where she is standing. And so he clumb up it. He clumb up it, and that is where they had that balcony scene. And they hadn't been there but just a few minutes till he asked her to marry him. And that shows that he was an honorable boy about it all. Well, she says, when? And he's... Well, he says, now, and that shows that he wasn't up there for no light courting. He wanted to get on with it. Back then, the reason everybody lived in castles was that there was so many of them to put up at night. Well, there were so many of them there that they had to keep a preacher on duty day and night. Fella Friar Lawrence was his name. And so Romeo and Juliet, they went downstairs and woke him up and told him what it was that they wanted to do, and he thought that was all right. So he married them right there. But then, don't you see, it was a question of where they was to spend the night, things being how they was and all. And Friar Lawrence told Romeo that he ought to go on home that night. And Romeo, he didn't take to it too hot. He didn't, but he did. He went on home that night, and and then Romeo thought that he better go off and lay low till things cooled off. And while he is gone, friends, Juliet's mama took a great notion that Juliet ought to get married. And then she was in a bind. She was. Because she didn't want two husbands, because she figured that Romeo would be enough to take care of by self. And so she went back down to Friar Lawrence to see what she ought to do. And he mixed her up a drink, and she drunk it, and she fell out across the bed there, and everybody thought she is dead. And they had this big, pretty funeral, and laid her out in this family tomb and all. And before that Friar Lawrence could get word to Romeo that she wasn't really dead, some of them mean boys that lived in that town told him that she was dead. And he figured life didn't hold nothing for him. So he went out and got him this big can of lye to drink. So he went over to this tomb where it was she was laid out, and he opened the door of it, and he says, "Oh, my love, oh, my wife." He did. And he went in, and he drunk the lye and kissed her and says, "With this kiss, I die." And he fell out across to there. And he was a big boy for his age. He was. And the impact of him, a falling on her, woke her up. And she woke up, didn't know what was going on, and she looked there and seen Romeo a-laying dead. And then she figured life didn't hold nothing for her. And then she took his knife and run it into herself, and she expired. She did, friends. And the moral of it is, if you've got a boy that courts a girl that you don't like, or the other way around, if you don't want the expense of a double funeral on you, the best thing for you to do is to let them have a cheap wedding.

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5: What has a hazelnut in every bite?
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6: Sorry!
5: And don't forget the hazelnut in every bite! And again! What has a hazelnut in every bite?
6: Sorry!
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1: Well, cheers! What's your tipple? Mine's a pint, thanks, but maybe you prefer a reefer, or you're a jazz woodbine man. It seems that all over the world since time began, and maybe even before, human beings have tried to become less inhibited by either drinking intoxicating liquor or taking some kind of drug. All good fun, some might say, but others point out the dangers when it gets out of hand. There's been fierce debate recently about which is worse for you, alcohol or drugs, and which is the biggest threat to society. Come on. I'm sure you've got an opinion on that. And no, don't throw away your bong. You are not hallucinating. I was listening to this on the way in. I'd just forgotten how great that track was. Paul Simon reckons there are 50 ways to leave your lover. But are there? Now, I've given it some thought, and I can only think of about four. Facts, email, phone, face-to-face, and now, of course, Twitter. What are the other 46? Old Rhyming Simon makes it sound easy, but I'm not so sure. One of the hardest things in life, even though some of us are plagued by the thought all day and every day, is how do you split up with your partner, your boyfriend, girlfriend, lover, spouse, wife, husband, common-law wife, common-law husband, civil partner. Anyway, how would you do it? You know the score. You're not stupid. This isn't TalkSport after all. Call, tweet or email down the line 08000 155 947 or at Gary Bellamy DTL. Okay, let's go to our first call. Hello, who's there?
2: Hey, Gary.
1: Hi.
2: I'm saying to talk to you about drink versus drugs. And for me, there's no competition whatsoever. Drink, drink, drink every time. You can go out, you can get it. It's inexpensive. I go to France with Pax. We buy all the heroic drugs. You've got to lurk around awful corners. You can't get arrested for buying a bottle of Merlot, but you jolly well can if you're buying crystal meth or whatever you're buying, which I don't buy. So I say drink, drink, drink every time.
1: Have you ever taken drugs?
2: Oh, I had a cheroot a long time ago, rather potent cheroot, lost my eyesight for a minute and a half. After that, I just stuck to the bottle.
1: Mm.
2: I know what I'm doing with the bottle. I like a nice syrupy Zinfandel.
1: Do you know what? I like a nice lager.
2: Oh, lager! No, no, chilly figure you're in, I think.
1: Yeah.
2: Tell you what else I like very much, Benelin.
1: Thanks for the call.
2: Bye.
1: I suppose Benelin is sort of midway. It's part drink, part drug. Right, we're going to Leicester now to speak to a local community leader. Hello.
3: How are you doing? Very good?
1: Very good. Now we're talking about drugs and alcohol, that kind of thing. What's your slant?
3: I think the time has come. They should make all this, like, heroin, make it legal now.
1: Really?
3: What? There's a lot of this drug is now in Pakistan and Afghanistan.
1: Mm.
3: Correct?
1: Well, that's where they grow it, isn't
3: they
1: it? The poppies.
3: They should be able to grow this, sell to people of, like, in Liverpool. Keep those people quiet, eh? And then everyone is happy. The people live pool on their drugs. Pakistan, Afghanistan, they're making money. Rich people, this country can carry on doing their thing, fox hunting, whatever. And then my country, Pakistan, becomes a rich country, can build its own things, hospitals, schools, nuclear weapons, everyone is happy.
1: What about the poor people who are dying of this stuff?
3: People will always be dying. It's work with alcohol, isn't it not? You see, legalized alcohol, it's like you can control it.
1: Do you drink a lot?
3: No, only water. We are Muslim people.
1: Do you wish you could drink?
3: No, you stupid. I'm very happy. Now they're doing this, 24-hour off-license.
1: Mm.
3: A lot of my family making lots of money. Can I say, actually, I want to take this opportunity. I want BBC Radio 4. I want to say thank you. From bottom of my heart, from my checkbook, I like to say thank you to all English people, Scottish people, Irish people, Welsh people, Irish people who are drinking. Drink more, drink. Whiskey, Cardi, vodka, shortcut, drink, because it's good for economy, keeps Mr. Singh off-license, all my family, friends, they all have off-license, keeps them rich man. Keep, drink.
1: Thanks for your call.
3: Thank you.
1: Thank you, Mr. Khan. Although I wouldn't advise everyone keeps drinking excessively, you should drink responsibly. Right, I've got Tom Wiley on the phone. Hello, Tom.
4: Professor Tom Wiley here. Hi, Gary.
1: What are you calling about today?
4: Well, as you probably know, I am one of the world's most eminent drugologists.
1: Mm.
4: And what I intend to do today is a little self-experimentation.
1: Oh.
4: If you'll allow me that facility.
1: Okay, that sounds interesting.
4: Okay.
1: Right, off you
4: go. I have in my hand... Mm-hmm. An LSD tablet, which I propose to take for you live on your show.
1: Oh, that's not something we can condone on the BBC, actually. I wouldn't advise it, especially not post-Brandgate.
4: Don't worry, it's all perfectly safe. I am currently within the confines of my laboratory.
1: Right, are you sure about this?
4: I accept full responsibility for whatever happens to me.
1: Great, off you go.
4: Okay, the pill is on the tongue.
1: Mm-hmm.
4: Absolutely nothing whatsoever has happened.
1: Right. Doesn't it...
4: I hope that proves conclusively once and for all that a lot of the dangers of so-called drugs are overemphasized in popular culture.
1: Right. I think it takes a little bit longer for it to for it to kick in, actually.
4: Thanks very much. Goodbye.
1: No, no, wait. Don't go. We need to, you should stay on the line because...
4: No, I can't hang about. I've got a very important liver transplant that I'm about to attend to.
1: Ooh.
4: So I'll call you later. Goodbye.
1: No, please, no. Matt, we need to get hold of him again. See if you can get him back on the phone, because I think there may be a problem. In the meantime, I've got Marie on the line from Liverpool. Hello, Marie.
5: Oh, hello there.
1: Hi.
5: You'll be talking about 50 ways of leaving your lover.
1: That's right.
5: I did leave my lover.
1: Okay.
5: And I feel terrible about it now, but I do have a result from it.
1: Okay, fill us in.
5: I was working as a nanny in America a few years ago, and I met this lovely man. We started up quite a passionate... affair. Well, it basically taught me things that I've never, you know, I've never even thought about before in my life.
1: Mm.
5: You know, just remembering it now makes me totally blush.
1: Like what kind of things?
5: Oh, I you know, I'm from Ireland. Do you know what I mean? And, you know, most of my relatives were nuns. Do you know what I mean? Do you know what I'm saying here?
1: Like what kind of things?
5: Very physical things, and taught me so much about my body and my...
1: Like what kind of things?
5: Buttons were pressed that I didn't even know I had. Anyway, I had this fantasy that I wanted a breast enlargement.
1: It's not a bad fantasy. I have it every day.
5: Well,
1: yeah, not for me, of course. For Michaela, she's...
5: Well, you know, it's a terrible thing, but he started to get quite obsessive by this stage. And I was starting to feel restless. I just needed to get away. So I had the enlargement.
1: Mm.
5: And then you know what I did the next day?
1: What did you do?
5: I flew home to Dublin.
1: Right.
5: And I never spoke to him again.
1: So what...
5: He's completely out of my life now. And all I've got to remember him by is a massive set of knockers.
1: Well, every cloud has a silver lining.
5: That's right.
1: Thanks for your call.
5: Thank you very much.
1: Thank you very much.
5: Thank you.
1: Hmm. Not sure about the morality of that. He paid for it, but someone else got the benefit. Okay, hello, who's there?
6: It's Mickey Chappell from Croydon.
1: Hello, Mickey Chappell, how are you?
6: I'm all right, man, yeah.
1: What are you calling up about today?
6: Well, you've got this debate, haven't you, for alcohol versus drugs.
1: Mm.
6: Alcohol versus drugs.
1: Mm.
6: Why are people like yours trying to drive a wedge between alcohol and drugs? Like, you know, make them enemies of each other, didn't
1: they? We're not trying to
6: they
1: drive a wedge between
6: so
1: them.
6: So well together. It's sweet. Oh, it's sweet.
1: It's sweet. Isn't it a lethal combination?
6: No.
1: Isn't it a cocktail for death?
6: The thing is, you know, if you really, really want to drink a lot of alcohol...
1: Yes.
6: You need to take drugs as well.
1: Keep you going.
6: That's the great thing about Coke. Mm. As long as you've got enough of it, you keep drinking all night long.
1: Can I just say to everyone at home that we're not suggesting that they do that, are we?
6: I'm not suggesting anyone else does it, but I'm going.
1: I think you probably have done it already, haven't
6: I've
1: you?
6: I've been up for 3 days straight, man.
1: Now, come on, 3 days straight. How do you survive?
6: You've got to have the balance. That's the thing. The politicians and that, they don't know what they're talking about. Not addressing the correct issues here, man.
1: Do you wish...
6: You see, you've got to have both. They say, oh, it's one or the other.
1: Mm.
6: You present that to most people, and it's a hard choice to make.
1: You've got to think about the dangers of combining these two things together. They genuinely are a cocktail for death. No joke about it.
6: Not only if you're not experienced.
1: See, I hear these stories about you've got to be experienced with the right people in the right frame of mind. How can you be in the right frame of mind when you're off your face?
6: I don't understand that question. Surely you are only in the right frame of mind. Surely you are... Oh, I've got this right. Surely you are only in the frame, the right frame of mind.
7: Mine.
6: When you're what?
7: Do you know, there's nothing worse than talking to drunk people on the phone.
6: Oh, it's terrible.
7: It's embarrassing.
6: It's boring.
7: You got nothing to say. Thanks very much for your call.
6: Surely, you are only in your right.
7: Right, okay, thank you very much.
6: No.
7: Let's, okay, let's go to another call. Who's there?
8: Hello, Gary, regular caller. I don't like to give my name, as you know.
7: Yeah.
8: Theme, how to leave your lover.
7: That's the theme.
8: Simple suggestion.
7: I think I know what's coming.
8: Pack a van. Full of explosives. Drive aforementioned van packed with explosives into the theatre of operations, in this case the address or abode of partner, lover, spouse, whatever. Retire to safe distance. Kaboom! Walk free.
7: Do you think that's a bit drastic?
8: It's a solution, isn't it, Gary? I'm not saying I would do it, but I was in the British Army. I've served abroad. I've had to do things you perhaps wouldn't want to know about in your comfortable world here.
7: Isn't that going a bit too far? What about a text message or just a letter or...
8: You know, Gary, so that people like you can sleep easy in their beds at night, that people like me are driving vans packed with explosives into people's houses and blowing them into smithereens.
7: Well, that's a reassuring thought. Thank you very much for that.
8: No worries.
7: Thank you. So we've got Dave from Crawley next. Hello, Dave.
9: Hello, Gary.
7: You're ringing about drug legislation. Cool, what am I like? I knew I shouldn't have had that second cup of heroin. Yes.
9: Yes, I was reading that an ex-Labour minister last week said that he thought all drugs should be legalised. Well, I don't know why they want to muck about with the laws. They seem to work perfectly well as it is.
7: So keep them banned.
9: Yes. If you want drugs, you can go and buy them. We all know that. If you're anti-drugs, they're banned. You throw someone in jail every now and then, so it looks like they're trying to do something.
7: You know, you'll never be able to keep drugs down, will you? You know, they'll always find a way back into the streets and into the bloodstream.
9: I couldn't agree more, which is why I say they should don't want to be mucking about with drugs policy, because it works perfectly well as it is.
7: But it doesn't work, though, does it, if you want to stop people from taking drugs?
9: Yeah, but my point is they don't really want to stop people from taking drugs.
7: Why not?
9: It's like the alcohol scares. Every single week in the news there's an alcohol scare. It's just to keep us distracted. Did you know alcohol was bad for you? Yes. Oh, by the way, we're shutting down all the libraries. Did you know that alcohol is bad for you and you only drink 2 units? Oh, by the way, taxes are going up. Did you know alcohol is bad for you? And apparently the bankers are getting all their bonuses back.
7: Yeah.
9: You know, they just don't bother mucking about with the drugs policy. It's perfectly fine as it is.
7: Well, on that note, thanks very much for your call.
9: Thanks.
7: Hello.
10: Bonjour, hello, could I speak to Gary Bellamy, please?
7: This is Gary oh, God, aren't you getting me excited already? Lovely accent, one of the best.
10: Thank you very much. My name is Bobette, and you asked me how to leave your lover.
7: 50 ways to leave your lover.
10: Surely there is only one way to leave your lover. Never mind, the other 49, huh? Because if you are with someone and you love them, the reasons you are together is because you love each other, so when you leave them, you must do it with love and with passion, the way you live your life, huh?
7: Yeah.
10: You give him one last night of beautiful lovemaking. You fulfill his every fantasy.
7: Every fantasy?
10: Every fantasy.
7: No matter how strange.
10: It will not be strange, because it will be done with love and with passion.
7: Well, I don't know. I can think of a few very strange things to do.
10: So, you give him one last night of lovemaking, huh? And in the morning you leave him asleep, you kiss his brow, you leave him a simple note that says, au revoir, and you go.
7: Can I ask you a question? If you don't love that person anymore, that's why you're leaving them, must be hard for you to put it out, as it were.
10: Well, no, because if you love someone, you will always love the small piece of your soul, will always be theirs. They have your stardust, you have their stardust.
7: It would be almost worth going out with you just to have you leave me.
10: I live my life by this principle. Everything should be done with love and with passion. It was my boyfriend's birthday yesterday, and we had a wonderful night of beautiful lovemaking. I fulfilled his every fantasy. And I left in the morning while he was still asleep. I kissed his brow and I left him a simple note which said, bon anniversaire.
7: Did you leave him, though?
10: I left him to go to work.
7: Yes. Oh, you didn't leave him,
10: No. Everything must be done with passion. My accountant, for example, did a marvelous tax return for me. So we had a beautiful night of lovemaking. Then I fulfilled his every fantasy.
7: Your accountant?
10: And in the morning I leave him a note with the details for my VAT.
7: He must have been overjoyed.
10: Gary, I'm enjoying this call. Perhaps you could finish the call with one wonderful night of lovemaking where I fulfill your every fantasy.
7: Well, listen, I'd love to take you up on that, but I'm afraid my girlfriend, Michaela, won't be very pleased with that.
10: Well, she is very welcome to join us for a night of beautiful lovemaking, full of passion, fulfilling her every fantasy.
7: Why not? Thanks very much for your call.
10: See you soon.
7: Now, on the line again, it's all my favourite people are coming back to me. It's Chris Nibbs.
11: Yeah, Chris Nibbs.
7: Hello, Nibsty. How you doing?
11: Yeah, pretty good. How are you?
7: Yeah, pretty good.
11: The Nibbs has been ticking over nicely.
7: Has he?
11: Gal, yeah.
7: So, what are you calling him out today?
11: Well, Nibbs here, he's got his own theory, Gary, about drugs, how to solve the drug problem in America.
7: Yes, what do you think we should do, or they should do, the Americans?
11: I think they've got it all A about T, Gary.
7: Arse about tit.
11: You can't say that on the radio.
7: Like I just did.
11: Well, El Nibbo's theory runs thus, Gal.
7: Mm.
11: The American government, through the DEA and these various bodies, they spend, I believe, upward of some $40 billion a year trying to keep drugs out of the country.
7: Yes.
11: Now, how much are the drugs that get into America actually selling for?
7: I don't know.
11: Nibbs here reckons it's probably considerably less than $40 billion. Certainly
7: right.
11: The initial price that you'd be paying to those Mexican mules who are bringing it in.
7: Right, yes, yes.
11: So what Baron Nibbenstein has come up with is the American government should build these huge, great, big shops along the border. And what happens is the Mexican drug lords, they bring all the cocaine, whatever, into the shop and they sell it to the American government. And that'll cost them, what, probably $1 billion a year, maybe less. That's a saving of $39 billion. And the government can then do what they like with the drugs. They can destroy it, they can sell it, they can
7: smoke it, sniff it, snuff it, blow it.
11: They can shove it up where the sun don't shine. But it's going to be a lot simpler than the current system.
7: That's a daft little theory of yours, Nibsy. And after talking to you, I feel like I could do with some drugs. Bit of the old jazz tobacco. Cool, man.
12: Ta-da.
7: Hi, who's there?
12: Good evening. I was at the rugby club many years ago. We were started drinking an inch of ale, then a foot of ale, and then a yard of ale, and then a mile of ale. After that, we'd move on to spirits. Whiskey was my tipple, and I would drink a bag of whiskey. This was a leather bag, rather like used by bagpipe players, full of whiskey, and that would be put on my head. Mm. We would then really start to drink, and I once drank a barrel of sherry.
7: Wow.
12: We were all completely naked by then, and they held the barrel up, and I drank the sherry barrel in one, and I died 3 times on the operating table. I then drank 25 pints of beer with the surgeon who saved my life. Beat that!
7: Okay. I will stress again that here at the BBC, we do not condone the heavy use of alcohol. Now we've got Rosalie from Coventry. Hello, Rosalie? Hi.
13: Hey, I'm off my head. Oh, I've taken loads of drugs.
7: Have you?
13: Oh, yeah, I've taken Valleys, Dexys, Brownies, Cartwheels, Rainbows, Rocks and Muggies, Jellies and Maddies and Skag and Drone and Whiz and Scoot and Poop.
14: Hey, I'm on benefit!
7: Ow! Okay. I will stress again that here at the BBC, we do not condone the heavy use of illegal drugs. Right, we've got Professor William Thomas on the line now who wants to add to our debate about alcohol versus drugs. Hello, Professor.
15: Good day to you, Mr. Bellamy.
7: Hello.
15: I would like to take issue with a call you took earlier from Professor Tom Wiley, who claims to be a qualified scientist. He is not. He is simply a shameless self-publicist, and the field of drugology is not a recognized scientific discipline. I, however, am a practicing alcoholologist.
7: Oh, so what exactly does that entail?
15: It involves valid research into the effects of alcohol intake.
7: Mm.
15: Professor Wiley claims erroneously that the effects of drugs are overstated, but the reverse is true. In fact, I have in front of me now a large measure of single malt Scotch whiskey, which I intend to down right here, right now.
7: Right. Are you sure about that?
15: I'm a professor of alcoholology. Of course I'm sure.
7: Mm.
15: The conditions are absolutely perfect here within the confines of my laboratory.
7: Well, that'll be an interesting parallel to our drugs experiment early on. So, off you go.
15: Okay, Team Scotch at the ready. Sip one. Nothing. Sip two. slight euphoria of the taste buds. Sip 3. I'm experiencing a slight burning sensation at the back of my tongue. Nothing more. That's the entire measure consumed, and I think that proves conclusively that alcohol is totally harmless.
7: Hang on, we can all drink one sip of whiskey and you know... As an alcoholologist, you should understand that obviously it takes a lot more...
15: As a what?
7: As an alcoholologist...
15: Are you drunk, man?
7: It should take a little bit longer for the alcohol to, you know, to reach the brain. It would be a little bit different if you downed the whole bottle.
15: Okay, I see that as a good scientific challenge.
7: Yes, yeah, but not that. You have to do it now. Not that. Oh God, it's too late. He's done it, hasn't he? Hello? Hello?
14: Oh, oh my Lord! Who let him do this again?
7: Thomas?
8: No.
7: Professor Thomas, are you all right? I think we better swiftly move on to another call. Hello?
16: Hello, Gary.
7: Hi, Chuck.
16: Long time no here.
7: Long time no here?
16: Yeah, I've been away and I don't ask
7: where. Now, where have you been?
16: Hospital. Oh, a prison. Loony bin. No, Australia. Same thing.
7: Same thing. I know, very fun. I was going to say that.
16: So, I beat you to it, old gal. Chuck Perry here. Oh, I tell you what. One night and last night, gal.
7: What did you do?
16: I've got rights on it, and old gal. I've had a skimp all night.
7: Yeah.
16: I don't know how much I've damn whiskey long and a lot. I've had all kind of wild sex.
7: Oh, dear.
16: I found myself next to the ugliest woman I've ever seen in my life, and I thought, thank God I made it home all right. See ya!
7: Chuck Perry there, what a great guy. Well, just what we need in these times of crises. Okay, hello.
17: I know how to leave your lover.
7: Okay.
17: Chop your own penis off.
7: Ouch.
17: Usually works. I had a fantastic love life, and then I decided to get a sex change. I'm midway.
7: So you've left your lover, you didn't tell them, and they just saw what you'd done?
17: I thought it would be a nice surprise.
7: I bet it was a nice surprise.
17: But it turned out it was a really, really nasty one.
7: Did it backfire?
17: Well, it doesn't back or front fire anymore, it's like an action, man.
7: Well, listen, I've really enjoyed talking to you.
17: Have you?
7: Not really. Thanks very much for your call, it's been really depressing, thank you.
17: Stay lucky.
7: Okay, we're talking about if alcohol is worse than drugs, and we've got an old friend of the show, Early D. Hello, Early.
18: Niceness.
7: Right? I'm nice.
18: Yeah, walla.
7: And one love to you.
18: Bellamy, right?
7: Early.
18: What guanin? He's a man now. I'm not a big drinker, apart from, I tell you, a little vodka, tequila, whiskey, a little schnapps. I tell you, schnapps. You ever try schnapps?
7: I like peach schnapps.
18: I tell you, man, that's a nice little drink there, you know. But you see me now, me's more about herbs, man, yeah? But let me tell you something.
7: You're urban, yeah.
18: Let me tell you something, yeah?
7: Yeah.
18: Alcohol coming all different farm, right?
7: Right.
18: You got alcohol, ethanol, methanol, all kind of hal.
7: Yeah,
18: it's
7: right.
18: It's not just one kind of hal, you know.
7: Mm.
18: It's about 3, 5, 6, 7 different kind of hal.
7: Right.
18: And you could use methanol to drive your car.
7: Can you?
18: Can you run your car upon herb?
7: I don't know. Have they invented a car that runs on... herbs?
18: I tell you, no, you can't. It don't work.
7: I tell you what, though, Early, I've always thought that the exhaust pipe at the back of a car looks a bit like a Rasta man smoking a great big spliff. You know, all the smoke coming out of the pipe.
18: Be like that. Yeah. So you mean the car is I.
7: So what would you say then, Early, on balance? Is alcohol worse for you or the herb?
18: Sometime, right?
7: Yeah.
18: If I am in my yard and the sun is shine and girl, I wind up, right?
7: Yeah.
18: And I feel say, boy, me love their bumper or whatever. I might feel say,
7: yeah.
18: Let me try a little rum ting, yeah?
7: Yeah.
18: And next day now, might be some of my man's in there, and we having some deep discussion, some deep philosophical thing.
7: Yeah.
18: And then I might feel, say, yeah, let me try the herb.
7: Right, I get it. It's a masculine-feminine thing. If you're with the girls admiring their bumpers, you might have a little rum-ting-ting-ting. And if you're with the guys having a chinwag or a bit of banter, you might light up an herb or two.
18: Niceness.
7: Niceness.
18: I love that, soldier.
7: All right, and I love you too, Early.
18: One love, single.
7: So good to have a chat. Thanks very much. Tatty bye. Hello there.
19: Yes, I'm ringing in this topic of ways to leave your lover.
7: Mm.
19: Well, all I'd just like to say is don't do what I did.
7: What did you do?
19: Well, I made a number of errors.
7: Mm.
19: First of all, it was our anniversary.
7: Oh, dear.
19: My wife and I. I wouldn't advise that, because I'd forgotten. It was our anniversary, and I'd psyched myself up, and I thought, well, I'd better go through with it. I started down this route, it was our anniversary.
7: I started to our finish.
19: Yes. And what's more, my wife had just given me a rather marvellous surprise present.
7: What was that?
19: It was a balloon trip.
7: Oh, you weren't in the balloon, were you?
19: I'm afraid we were.
7: Oh!
19: We were floating over Bath at the time. Very beautiful city, particularly from the air. You really see the Georgian layout of the streets.
7: So you were in the balloon?
19: We had another 2 hours.
7: Oh.
19: Stuck in this basket, suspended over the West Country. Drifted across Somerset and part of Wiltshire.
7: Did you talk at all in that 2 hours? No, dead silence.
19: I hadn't thought it through.
7: No.
19: Because the thing was a surprise.
7: For both of you. Oh, dear. Well, that is not a good way to leave your lover.
19: No.
7: No. Well, thanks for your call.
19: My pleasure.
7: Okay.
20: Hello?
7: Hello, who's there?
20: My name's Les Wiseman.
7: Hello, Les.
20: Yeah, I called you before, a year or so ago, talking about the Arabs.
7: Oh, they've got a bit lively lately, haven't they?
20: Yeah, I'm just calling you about this 50 ways to leave your lover.
7: Oh, yeah.
20: Well, I've got all 50 right here.
7: Have you really?
20: Yeah.
7: Well, I don't know if we'll have time for the whole all 50, but why not start anyway?
20: Well... Okay, here we go. Back door, front door, attic window, top floor window, third floor window, second floor and first floor, tunnel out the cellar. You've got all the car doors, the ejector seat, can put a dummy in the bed, and then you've got large places full of people where you can give it a slip. Airports, hospitals, schools, factories. On a holiday, you've got like a marketplace, a Casbah, you can do a bolt of breakfast, you can swim off, hide underwater in a swimming pool with a little reed.
7: This is amazing.
20: You can climb up a tree, wait in the tree till she goes away.
7: Brilliant.
20: You can hop in a boat, hide in the sandcastle. You can also hide in the canal with the reed, and a pond, a lock, a lake. You can hobble off, crawl off, wriggle off, roll off, hop off, slide off, and bugger off. Is that enough? I don't know how many that is, because I can't count.
7: Do you know what? Even if it isn't 50, I think you deserve the points, if this
20: Thanks
7: was a quiz.
20: Lot.
7: Thank you very much. That is fantastic.
20: By the way.
7: Cheers. Okay, that's it for tonight. Oh, no. Apparently, Matt's managed to get hold of Professor Tom Wiley. Hello, Professor. How's the liver transplant going?
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5: The final part of Series 1 of Tales from the Backbench, originally broadcast in 2001. Today, getting totally distracted very early on in the proceedings, he reflects on his one great hero and his dalliance with a so-called Russian spy.

0: Tales from the Backbench by Peter Tinniswood. The Great Snitcher with Leslie Phillips as Sir Plimpton Makepeace.
1: Like the majority of members of the House of Commons, I'm addicted to listening to the traffic reports on the talking wireless. Jolly good they are. Frightfully interesting. All those lorries shedding their loads. I can see it, you know. I can visualize it in my mind's eye. The delicious young lady on Radio 5 who reads the reports. Oh, gorgeous, sensuous, silken-limbed temptress. Lie naked in my arms while I dribble rivulets of honey, golden mead over your luscious, pouting lips. And fan the lissome beauty of your trembling bosoms with... What was I talking about? Ah, yes, traffic jams on Shap, tailbacks north of the Watford Gap, and ghastly snarl-ups at Semolina Junction. Why do I speak of these matters? Simple, dear listeners. The answer lies in three words. Sir Sefton Snitcher. Even today, the sound of his name sends shivers rilling up and down the spines of the inmates of the Palace of Westminster, past and present, alive and dead, of which latter there are many still thriving in positions of influence in the city of London. The great offices of Whitehall and the highest aeries of the BBC, the high and the mighty quake, the great and the good tremble. Even Lord Archer, who has absolutely nothing to do with any of the above, has to take a pill and lie down in a dark corner. Sir Sefton Snitcher, the most feared, the most respected, and most revered political journalist and broadcaster of his day. What a giant, what a colossus. And yet, dear listeners, and yet, I can now reveal the great man was as addicted to the traffic reports as yours truly. It was a secret we shared with no other. For more than half a century, we remained life president and life chairman, respectively, sole members of the House of Commons Traffic Report Appreciation Society. Each year, during the never-ending parliamentary recesses, Sefton Snitcher would squeeze himself into his trusty Jowett javelin and set out to tour the highways and byways of our beloved islands, sending in traffic reports to the talking wireless under the nom de plume Pitt the Younger, or similar nomenclature, as the fancy would take him. What a conspiratorial thrill for me to hear items such as Pitt the Younger reports a five-mile jam approaching eastbound Dartford Tunnel. Stanley Baldwin rang to warn of severe congestion on the A49 at Wem. And Sir Tufton Beamish reports that emergency phones are out of action on a nine-mile stretch of the M4 between... What was I talking about? Dear old Sefton Snitcher. We entered Parliament on the very same day, all those years ago. He as a youthful, eager journalist, I as a somewhat diffident and bewildered member. He found me grovelling on the floor of the central lobby as I searched a trifle plaintively for the nasal inhaler which had fallen from the breast pocket of my jacket as I delivered the customary curtsy to Sir Samuel Horse Belisher, later to achieve wider fame as the inventor of the zebra crossing. "What ho, Plimpton," said Snitcher, clapping me on the back. "What do you know?" "Absolutely nothing," I replied. "Good man," he said. "You'll do for me." And thus did our friendship begin, and over the years cement, until at the end, when the great man's declining years dribbled away painfully and finally concluded somewhat sadly in an incident involving half a pound of thick peel orange marmalade, a reconditioned BBC lip mic, and, no, no, oh, that is another story. Suffice it to say here and now that I consider Snitcher to have been the most important figure in Parliament, and indeed in the country, in the whole of the recent century. Let us not beat about Bush, let us not pussyfoot, let us state the truth boldly and plainly. Sir Sefton Snitcher ran the country. Nothing was done without his say-so. The chief dunderhead of the time would ring him up and say, "Ah, Sefton, I wondered if you'd mind awfully if I denationalise the steel industry." Or he might waylay him during a quiet moment in the Garrick Club disco night and say, "Ah, Sefton, I hope it's all right by you, but I was thinking of calling a general thingamajig sometime next." No problem. I'll wait till you've had your halls. Ah, yes, a man of deep and ineffable mystery, Sir Sefton Snitcher. Yet despite the many years of our close relationship, I never once approached the slightest degree of intimacy with him. I never knew of his background, his birthplace, his family, his early years in the damp basement of the Fourth Estate, his current status, nothing. I knew not where he lived. I knew naught of his likes or dislikes. I was completely ignorant of his proclivities of a hanky-panky nature, if indeed such proclivities existed. Not a single confidence did he share with me. I've only one clue, however slight and tenuous, to his real nature, and that is his intense and insatiable interest in my dalliances. He could not have enough of my tales of indiscretion and infidelity. He made me repeat them endlessly. He was particularly fond of my dalliance with the lady Russian spy, who came to my lodgings one warm and sultry evening with the scents of spring on her lips and the rhythms of nocturnal delights rilling through her limbs. "But you've already heard it 15 times this month, Snitcher, old chap," I'd say. I know, he'd reply. "I want to hear it again. Tell me. And such was the power he exercised. I could do no more but recount once more the tale that brought me so close to the brink of ruin and national opprobrium. My dalliance with the lady in question commenced through my friendship with a delightful official of the Soviet embassy, a certain Colonel, who during his long tour of duty in this country so generously and so lavishly used to supply me with monthly and copious supplies of vodka and caviar, and was ever ready to arrange weekends in the finest of European spa resorts, entirely free of charge. "My dear Colonel," I would say, as we sat in the dark corner of some bleak and brooding Earl's Court public house, and I passed on to him under the table scraps of paper I had rummaged from the Prime Minister's waste paper basket, "what on earth can I do to repay you for your boundless munificence?" And he would smile and nod and raise his hand in a gesture of benign nonchalance. One evening, however, he surprised me by replying to my query thus: "Plimpton, there is something you can do." "What, boy?" "What?" I said with eager anticipation. "I've been training a new spy," he said. "She needs, if I might be so direct, a practical tryout in the arts of seduction and temptation. It is my wish that you, with your vast experience in these matters, should give her her first test in the field." "In the field," I said. "I can do better than that, old chap. I shall invite her forthwith to my flat for an evening of intimacy, soft music, fine wines, and sophisticated conversation of a risque nature." And so I did. And the following evening, shortly before 9, she rang the bell of my lodgings, and I answered the door with an anticipation that caused my MCC braces to throb most fearfully, and yearnings of a distinctly concupiscent nature to rumble in the nether regions of my popping crease. "Good evening," she said. "I am the spy. Shall I get undressed?" Don't you think it would be wiser to step inside first, my dear? I said. She nodded and accepted my invitation. She entered my drawing room and looked around. Mrs. Boothby had prepared it to perfection. The lighting was soft and sensuous. Candles flickered soothingly, seductively, sinuously. She had deloused the seducer's sofa. "Shall I get undressed?" said the spy. I smiled at her softly and led her to my antique Louis XV groper's chaise longue. "Stretch yourself there, my dear," I said. "Relax, repine. Let us first drink of Bacchus's magic brew before we touch upon the question of Tog's removal." "Right," she said. "Do you think I could have a glass of wine as well?" I poured two glasses of sherry. I sat beside her on the chaise longue and placed my arm softly about her shoulders and drew her lips towards me. Tell me, my dear, where do you come from? Where is your birthplace? Kiev? Odessa? Minsk? Omsk? The wilds of Muscovy? Rostov-on-Don? No, she said. Wath-on-Dan? What? I cried. It's near Barnsley.

Did you want me to take my clothes off, or don't you? I haven't got all night. I promised my friend Faithful I'd have her suspender belt back before the chip shop closes. Without speaking, I led her towards the bedroom. Hold on, she said, snatching up a large Tesco carrier bag. I mustn't forget me miniature camera and me drug tea bags. I threw open the doors of my bedroom. She stepped inside and instantly disrobed. Do you mind if I keep my vest on? She said. I'll suffer with me ears, you see. I looked down at her. She stretched herself out on the bed and beckoned me with a heavily nicotine forefinger and licked her lips slowly back and forth with a tongue that looked for all the world like a piece of underfelt from a condemned Chinese laundry in Orlick Common. Look, I said, you spend the night here. I'll bugger off to the house and see if there's an all-night sitting to keep me amused. I did, and there was. After I'd finished my tale, I would look up to find Snitcher staring deep into my eyes. He would not relax that gaze. He would not move a muscle nor twitch a nerve. For a good 10 minutes he would remain in that position, and then he would sigh and say, "Tonight, Plimpton. Oh, if only it were to happen to me tonight, and I wouldn't object to her wearing a vest." What was I talking about? Yes, traffic reports. Mr. Gladstone reports severe traffic jams in Greek Street, WC1. Sir Anthony Eden reports terminal gridlock and the final collapse of the British Empire following an incident on the Suez Canal.

In The Great Snitcher by Peter Tinniswood, Sir Plimpton Makepeace was played by Leslie Phillips. The director was Enid Williams.

0: It's for you. It's your dinner. It's called Cupboard Love. Cupboard Love's different. Comes in a packet, not a tin. See this foil pouch? Keeps it moist and squeezy. That's right. It's a new kind of cat food. Moist. It's good for you. Like it?
1: New Cupboard Love. What the well-cared-for cat has for dinner.
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3: Well, get your hat and come on. If you're going to the dad darn meeting, I ain't got no time to mess around. I got to deliver this package to Mrs. Jones before 5 o'clock.
4: Well, now, just hold on a second. Don't forget you got to get up and apologize for what you said about Senator Bunn.
3: Oh, shucks. Make more dad darn fuss about a little thing. All right, all right. I'll get up and say I'm sorry he stole them chickens.
4: Now, there you go again. Didn't that lawyer fella tell you a million times you wasn't even to mention chickens? You ain't supposed to say a word about chickens.
3: Well, what am I supposed to say he stole, a horse?
4: You ain't supposed to say he stole nothing. You're just supposed to say that you're sorry for what you said. Just say the speech the lawyer fella read out for you to say.
3: Yeah, what speech?
4: Why, the one that... Well, I'll be dead darned. Say, it's a good thing you mentioned that, Eb. He brought it in here while he was across the street, and I forgot to give it to you. Just stuck it in my pocket, and here, you'd better get busy and learn this.
3: Well, what's it say?
4: Well, we'll open it up here. There, it says, Citizens of Corn Center, a carelessly uttered boast, an idle jest, the uncalled-for verbiage of a lightly tossed innuendo may work more harm than common malice.
3: What's that got to do with chickens?
4: It ain't got nothing to do with chickens. You ain't supposed to say nothing about chickens. Just leave the chickens out.
3: Hey, I wouldn't leave no chickens out with Sidney Bunn around.
4: I mean, leave him out of your speech. Now, keep still. Let me finish reading this.
3: Just a lot of dad darn foolery.
4: Yeah, never mind now. Common malice, though the latter is foul...
3: They was both fouls.
4: You think that kind of foul... Though the latter is foul, the farmer...
3: You mean the farmer he stole the chickens off of?
4: Oh, now listen here. You got in bad twice for mentioning chickens. The first time at the lunch and the second time when you put that picture of the chicken in the paper. Now, what are you going to do? Get in bad again?

0: him?
1: Ah, shucks. He never learned nothing. I'll keep still about chicken. Don't mention chicken in the same breath with Senator Bond.
0: Yeah, what's the matter with his breath?
1: All the laughter is foul.
0: Why don't he try a good gargle?
1: Oh, shut your trap, will you? Though the latter is foul, the former is worse. For scant recourse may be had by one who...
0: How's that?
1: Sakes alive, I wish your hearing would get better. Scant recourse may be had by one who...
0: One what?
1: One who...
0: No, one what?
1: But I'm telling you what.
0: Well, what? What? That's what I want to know.
1: Who?
0: Me.
1: Yes, but you ain't got nothing to do with it.
0: And then who has?
1: That's what I'm telling you. Who?
0: Never mind, Shucks. Let it go.
1: Well, I just won't let it go. You ask me a question, and I'm telling you the answer. It says, scant recourse may be had by one who is the target for that or is hurt. So it is with Senator Bunn. I made remark in jest. By many it was taken seriously. I wish to retract that remark and offer my sincere apologies to the senator, for whom I have the greatest respect.
0: That darn thing don't make sense.
1: Yeah, whether it makes sense or not, you take it and learn it.
0: Yeah, but I can't learn all that.
1: Now, don't start to argue, Pop. You got to learn it. You got to get up in the meeting and say it.
0: No, sir. No, sir. I ain't going to the meeting. The whole dad darn thing is off.
1: Now, Ed...
0: I ain't going to learn that, and that's all he is to it. I'll be dad darn
1: if I will. But you darn fool, you got to learn it.
0: Yeah.
1: If you don't, it'll cost you $10,000, I tell you. Senator Bunn and that lawyer fella will sue you as sure as your foot high.
0: Dad rat it. How can I learn all this mess? I can't do it, I tell
1: you. Yes, you can. You certainly can. You go ahead and sort of be studying up on it while we're going over the meeting. And when the time comes for you to say it, I'll hang on to the speech and sort of help you out.
0: Well, give me it. Mm. Come on, let's get going.
1: Now, wait, don't forget that box for Mrs. Jones.
0: Wait a minute. I got it. All right, come on.
1: Wait, just a second.
0: Citizen, the Corn Center, the Carrots, the Others, Bowls, the Nigel Jazz, and the Show and Swing.
1: Well, come on, hurry up. What's the matter now?
0: Wait a second. This dad ratted box is coming unfastened.
1: Oh, never mind the box. Come on, they're getting ready to...
2: Oh, good afternoon, Mr. Winterbottom.
1: Oh, howdy, Professor this way.
0: How do you do, Professor?
2: Well, have you decided on what subject you prefer for the statue?
1: No, to tell the truth, Professor, we've been so darn busy we ain't had much time to think about it.
2: Well, then, I'd appreciate it if you'd vote for my suggestion. A statue of the
3: home... A little order, please. Ladies and gentlemen, please. Fellow citizens, we are gathered here together in a bunch to make an important decision. For the purpose of purifying our town, a statue will be donated and erected.
0: How's that?
3: Erected.
0: Who erected?
3: Nobody erected. I mean, put up. And that statue will be given to Corn Center by none other as our old friend, Senator Sidney Bond. What's the matter with Senator Bond?
0: He's got a bad breath.
3: Quiet, please.
2: Ridiculous.
3: It is now in order to nominate a chairman who will take charge of this meeting and receive suggestions for the statue. But first, I want to say, fellow citizens, that as mayor of this city, and as one who is devoted to the service of his fellow men...
4: I don't think it's necessary to receive nominations for a chairman. I'll take charge of this meeting.
3: As mayor of the city,
4: this meeting will come to order. I presume all of you know that my father is giving your village a statue, and he's allowing you to select the subject of that statue. Are there any suggestions?
5: Mr. Chairman, I would like to suggest a statue of Homer. I make this suggestion for the following reason. I feel that here in Corn Center, isolated as we are...
4: Any other suggestions?
6: Miss Bond, I'd like to make a suggestion. Corn Center was founded by Colonel John Corn. I think it would be fitting and proper that a statue of him be...
4: John Corn. Are there any other suggestions?
7: Oh, Miss Bunn.
4: Yes, Mrs. Pinkley.
7: I think we ought to have a statue of your father, Senator Bunn.
8: Mr. Chairman, I'd like to say a few words about a statue of...
4: The chair will receive no more suggestions. Now, we have three suggestions here, and I want you to indicate by your applause which one you prefer. The first, suggested by Professor Sisaway, A statue of Homer. The second, suggested by Judge Ellis, Colonel John Corn. The third, suggested by Mrs. Pinkley, Senator Sidney Byrne. Due to the overwhelming preference for Mrs. Pinkley's suggestion, the donation will be a statue of Senator Byrne. This meeting is adjourned. Now, just a moment, please. Mr. Peters has a word to say.
1: Yes, Eb, go on, that's you.
9: How's that?
1: Go on, it's time for your speech.
9: Yes, how's it start?
1: Citizens of Corn Center.
9: Oh, yes. Cornizens of Set Center. Oh,
1: that's wrong.
9: Citizens of Corn Kitten.
1: Citizens.
9: Citizens of Kit Corners. Corn Kitten, sitting corners.
1: Darn fool, go on. A carelessly uttered boast.
9: How's that?
1: Uttered boast.
9: Buttered toast.
1: Uncalled verbiage and lightly tossed innuendo.
9: Oh, yes. Uncalled for garbage, lightly tossed in the window. What's next?
1: It may cause more harm than common malice.
9: Garbage tossed in the window may cause more harm than Tom and Al.
4: Mr. Peters,
1: every recourse may be had, the one who is the target for that or is hurt.
9: What, say?
1: That or is hurt.
9: That or is shirt.
1: So it is with Senator Byrne. Sew it, you darn fool.
9: Let him sew it himself. I ain't going to sew his shirt. Any fella that steals...
1: Shut up.
4: I say,
10: Mr. Peters, your box is coming open. And
9: well, he did steal.
10: Your box is coming open.
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0: The dark, forbidding ocean depths conceal many mysteries, but surely the greatest of these is the mystery of the Bermuda Triangle. In an area of the Western Atlantic between Bermuda and Florida lies a stretch of water which has been the source of many strange and inexplicable occurrences. In popular folklore, this area has become known as the Bermuda or Devil's Triangle. For, in the last 35 years, it has been responsible for making enormous amounts of money for 40 authors, 10 screenwriters, 12 journalists, and more than 15 freelance TV documentary producers. Why is it that so many people are making so much dough from this small stretch of ocean? First, let us examine the facts.
1: Fact. 1955, fledgling author Charles Bernstein releases a book, The Secret of the Bermuda Triangle. Although the book merely sensationalizes a series of totally unrelated events, within 18 months, Bernstein becomes a millionaire.
2: Fact, 1962, The Triangle of Satan, author Dick Linkletter, number one international bestseller.
1: Fact, 1967, I Lost It in the Bermuda Triangle, author Patty Collins, film rights sold for over $1 million.
2: Fact, 1974, The Bermuda Square, A New Perspective, edited by the Flat Earth Society, paperback sensation of the year.
0: And so it goes on. Money, money, and still more money. What is the explanation for this mystery? We spoke to one man who's bought many of the Triangle books.
3: It's perfectly simple. For me, it's a spiritual malaise. I can't believe in God. All theology seems too arbitrary, too incredible. So I choose to believe in small, green, bug-eyed monsters from an alternative dimension. I mean, you gotta stay sane, right?
0: Is the explanation that simple? Or is there more to this enigma we call the Bermuda Triangle? Probably we will never know.
4: And next week, in Unending Enigma, Nick Maloney looks at the shooting of the film The Curse of Tutankhamun and tries to discover why so many mishaps beset the crew. Why did the leading man trip over a camera cable and stub his toe? Why did the 91-year-old director mysteriously suffer from a heart attack while making love to three nubile Egyptian girls? Why, when the second unit cameraman removed his socks one night, did one of them smell and the other did not? Was it the ancient curse at work? Nick Maloney will be asking that question next week, and again coming up with the answer, probably we will never know.
5: Hi, Jim. Here are the plans for the new Bernstein Frobisher scheme.
6: Oh, thanks. Just drop them on my desk.
5: What's wrong, Jim? You seem down.
6: Heck. I've discovered I'm suffering from sudden hair loss. As a top sales executive with a dynamic young company, I can't afford to let my image slip.
5: Shall I let you into my secret, Jim?
6: What secret, Wiggy?
5: I once suffered from sudden hair loss, too. Then I discovered tip-top toupees.
6: Don't tell me you're wearing a toupee, Wiggy.
5: Not any ordinary toupee, Jim. This is a tip-top.
6: Tip-top? Yes, I've heard of them. They use a new revolutionary scientific technique where artificial fibers are interwoven with your natural hair.
5: That's right.
6: To produce a toupee that looks and feels like you've got a small furry animal on top of your head.
5: Absolutely right, Jim. And the beauty part is they're completely undetectable.
6: But you see, Wiggy, I play a lot of squash.
5: Yeah.
6: What happens if my tip-top toupee slips off during a game?
5: No problem, Jim, because your tip-top comes complete with unobtrusive flesh-colored chin straps.
6: Chin straps, Wiggy? Well, what's that?
5: Well, attached to either side of the toupee, Jim, are two straps that loop under your chin, cross over around your arms and shoulders, down your chest, and fasten unobtrusively around your waist to keep your toupee firmly in place.
6: But what happens to the tip-top when you shower, Wiggy?
5: Well, Jim, it gets wet. It shrinks to the size of a small beer mat, but that's okay, because tip-top toupees come in handy packs of 10. You simply release the chin straps, loosen the shoulder buckles, unlace the waist harness, and slip on another one.
6: Sounds too good to be true, Wiggy.
5: I know.
6: But what happens in a high wind? Doesn't the tip-top lift up at the front?
5: Negative, Jim. The whole toupee lifts up and remains suspended about 2 inches above your head, but those handy shoulder straps prevent it from flying away.
6: Gee, Wiggy, it sounds swell.
5: It is.
6: But how long will it take me to get my tip-top toupee?
5: No time at all, Jim. Just send a sample of your own hair, and the tip-top people will match it with one of their three super colors, black, blonde, or green, and you will receive your handy pack of 10 toupees plus the straps and harnesses by return post.
6: Hell, I'm gonna do that, Wiggy.
5: Right.
6: I'd rather look ridiculous than being an old baldy coot.
5: Absolutely tip-top toupees, Jim, for the man who's past caring.

0: Coming up soon, Rod Stewart, what really went on. The ultimate expose by the one who was there all the time. He was there at the beginning, he saw the women come and go, and he's still there now. At last, the real truth in a cliche exclusive. Rod, Britt, Alana and me by Rod Stewart's dog. Has Rod found happiness? Has Rod settled down? Why did he really leave Britt? Rod Stewart's dog tells it all. The time he got a beating for what he did under Rod's bed. The singing style Rod stole from him. The hairstyle Rod stole from him. Rod Stewart's dog tells it all, only in cliche. That's coming up soon.
1: Yes, sir. Can I help you?
2: No, thanks. I'm just looking, thanks.
1: Have you anything particular in mind?
2: Not really, no, thanks. I'm just looking, thanks.
1: Shirt, junkie, trousers, suit?
2: No, thanks. I'm just sort of looking, thanks.
1: We've got some really neat jackets in. They're really popular.
2: Yeah, I wasn't really looking for a jacket, thanks.
1: You're standing by the jacket.
2: Pardon?
1: You're standing by the jackets.
2: Oh, yeah, I'm just looking at them.
1: I see. So you're just sort of standing around looking at things you don't want to buy.
2: Well, I've no idea of what I want, really.
1: Well, that's not quite true, is it?
2: Sorry?
1: I mean, you know you don't want a jacket. And you don't want a Christmas tree, do you?
2: Well,
1: or
2: no.
1: A large green frog, or 2.5 pounds of raspberry ripple ice cream.
2: No, I don't want any of those.
1: Oh,
2: I want
1: so
2: clothes.
1: You do know what you want. You want clothes, sir.
2: Yes, I want...
1: Women's clothes?
2: No, men's clothes.
1: Good. So we've established you want men's clothes. Right, how about shoes?
2: What?
1: How about shoes?
2: No,
1: socks?
2: No, I
1: want... Underpants?
2: Not really, I
1: want... Trousers, jeans?
2: No.
1: Right. Must be a shirt then, that's the only thing left. What colour?
2: Pardon?
1: You want a shirt. What colour do you want?
2: Well, I don't really... I'm not really sure, really.
1: Well, what's your favourite colour?
2: It's not... blue.
1: Right, so you want a blue shirt. Why didn't you say? What's the point of looking at jackets when you want a blue shirt?
2: I'm sorry, I'm sorry.
1: Plain or check?
2: Well, I'm not really
1: well,
2: sure...
1: Well, there's only two to choose from, plain or check?
2: Well, plain. No, checked.
1: Right, check blue shirt. Size.
2: Sorry?
1: What size do you want? Come on.
2: Well, if 15.
1: Don't be so stupid. You're 16 easily. You don't even know your own size.
2: Am I?
1: So, blue check shirt, size 16. There you go. $12.95.
2: How much?
1: $12.95.
2: It's a bit on the expensive side.
1: Oh, sorry. I didn't realise you were so cheap and nasty, sir. You'll want to see our special mean range, especially for the stingy man. Here's one,
2: well,
1: sir.
2: No, it's just...
1: There
2: was...
1: you are. How about this? $5.99. Fall apart in 2 days. Of course, still it'll suit your pocket.
2: No, thanks. Look, I'll just leave it, thanks.
1: What?
2: Well, I think I'll leave it, thanks.
1: Oh, no, you won't. I haven't wasted my time showing you shirts so you can leave it.
2: Well, look, I'll tell you what, miss. I'll have a look around and if I don't see anything I like...
1: Don't try that come back lazy bit with me. It's just an excuse to get out of the shop.
2: Well, thanks anyway.
1: All right, then. Go. Go on, I mean, go on, look, go on. Get out.
2: Sorry,
1: don't
2: about,
1: come
2: I've
1: back.
2: Taken
1: I hate
2: up your
1: you.
2: Time.
1: I hate you.
2: Well,
1: get out.
2: Okay, right.
1: Go on, if you're going. Get out.
3: Do you realise that every glass of whiskey you drink destroys the...

0: Fancy another one, Colt?
1: Oh, I've had four already and I'm driving.
0: Go on.
1: Well, go on then. Same again.
0: What time are you seeing James?
1: Half an hour.
0: Make it a double then.
1: Cheers.
0: Two more brandies, please, mate.

0: Jane, love. Colin's here. Thanks, Mum. I'll be down in a minute.
1: I'll keep my dreams and just pretend that you and
2: Hi.
0: Hi.
2: Whenever. Where do you fancy going? The red line?
0: Great.

0: no use.
1: Never mind.
0: I'm sorry. I just had too much, that's all.
2: Think before you drink, before you try to make love. You know it makes sense.
3: And now on Cliché, Eskimo Cookery Class, edition number 15479. This week, fish.
4: Hello there. And on Eskimo Cookery this week, we'll be looking at fish. Again. And trying to find yet another way of preparing fish. So, tonight, let's look at fish dishes for children's parties. Fish lollipops and fish crisps. First, fish lollipops. For this, you need our old friend the fish and a lollipop stick. Simply insert the stick into the fish, like so, and serve cold. For fish crisps, make the crisps in the ordinary way and serve them in a bowl garnished with a large fish. Now, I've had a lot of letters from Eskimo housewives asking what to do when their husbands come home from work and say, oh no, not fish again. So next week we'll be looking at ways of disguising fish to make it look like beef or pork. For this, please have ready one large basting tray, a fish moustache, a pair of fish dart glasses, a set of cowbells with a small loop for the fish's neck, a name tag with "My name is Daisy" written on it, and a falsified cattle pedigree document. So, that's roast fish and Yorkshire pudding next week on Eskimo Cookery.
5: I'm standing in the Prince of Wales Theatre, Drury Lane, after the opening night of Arthur Miller's play, All My Sons. As you can see, the seats are slashed, the ground is littered with empty beer cans and broken bottles. The sad tally of the night's carnage, over 100 arrests and more than 50 people injured, including two policemen. Disturbing evidence of a growing trend in the theatre today. Theatre hooligans.
6: It's a sense of belonging. You're with friends. You drink together, you watch the play together, you fight together.
5: Nigel is a 47-year-old stockbroker from Kensington. He travels all over the country to watch the work of his favourite playwright, Arthur Miller. He's a self-avowed bobber boy and theatre fanatic.
6: Obviously, you don't go to a play looking for aggro, but if it starts, it's certainly advantageous to be tooled up.
5: Tooled up?
6: Well, lead pipes, rubber tubing, bicycle chains, that sort of thing.
5: And how does the trouble usually start?
6: Well, after the opening of Death of a Salesman, for example, we came out of the theatre and swarming down Drury Lane were about 200 or 300 Stoppard fans who'd just come out of the new production of Rosencrantz and Guildenstern. There was some altercation, a few taunts, then they started throwing things.
5: Like what?
6: Opera glasses, seat cushions, car keys, briefcases, bricks. And so we waded in. I mean, if somebody's going to dismiss Arthur Miller as a presumptuous, unimaginative classicist, he's going to get his head kicked in. It's a question of pride.
5: Hooliganism is a problem which is spreading throughout the arts. We've already witnessed the bloodbath at the opening night of the Proms, the full-scale riot that erupted at the Whitworth Art Festival, and now violence in the theatre. Is there any solution? Will the law ever catch up with the theatre hooligans?

0: Hi. I thought I'd do you a favor and come over and talk to you.
1: Did you?
0: Do you live near?
1: A couple of miles.
0: Yeah? How are you getting back? I've got wheels.
1: Yeah. Why didn't you bring the rest of the car?
0: What?
1: I've got a lift, thanks.
0: So, what sort of sounds are you into?
1: Sounds?
0: You know, music. La musique.
1: Oh, most things.
0: Huh? Like what? Give me an EG.
1: Oh, I don't know. The Police, the Beatles.
0: Beatles?
1: Yeah, why? What am I supposed to like?
0: Haven't you heard any N4s? Fatty and the Dids? Mr. Carver?
1: No. I've never heard any of them.
0: So, what else do you like? I mean, besides the Beatles.
1: Telephone.
0: Who?
1: Telephone. Haven't you heard of them?
0: Oh, yeah. Yeah, right. Yeah, sure. Well, that's some nice stuff.
1: White lampshade. Green wallpaper.
0: Yeah. Yeah, I think I caught the first album.
1: Trapped at a Party by a Boar.
0: That was the title?
1: Yeah.
0: Oh, right, right. Yeah, some really excellent stuff.
1: You've heard it then, have you?
0: Sure, yeah. I catch most of the new stuff.
1: What about, Green Finger in the Air on the Tabletop?
0: Who?
1: Green Finger in the Air on the Tabletop.
0: Oh, yeah, right. Yeah, right.
1: What about,
0: how do you spell that?
1: THRRP.
0: Oh, right.
1: Yeah, you really know your band, don't you?
0: Well, I try to keep up. And I have had a couple of letters printed in the enemy.
1: B.O.
0: Yeah, they're good.
1: No, you've got B.O.
0: Who, me?
1: No, you've got B.O., the band. Haven't you heard of them?
0: Oh, sorry. Right, yeah, sure, yeah. Oh, of course I have, yeah.
1: You know something? You're a short-sighted, pretentious little dude.
0: The band?
1: No.
0: What? You mean me?
1: The album track. From White Wallpaper's Cheese Sandwich album.
0: Are you taking the mickey?
1: Yeah, they're good. They're really good.
0: No, no. Are you taking the mickey out of me?
1: Yes.
0: You are?
1: Yes, the band. You know, yes. Steve Howe, Chris Squire and the Buggles.
0: Oh, so, yes. Sorry. Right, right, right. So, hey, listen. How'd you like to go to bed with me?
1: Get Lost Creep.
0: Hey, I mean the band.
1: Yeah, and I made the first album, Get Lost Creep.

0: Now on Cliché, the winner of the Woody Allen Desolation Award for the most depressing light entertainment program.
1: Ladies and gentlemen, it's the Franz Kafka Laughter.

0: So meet your star and host, old Misery Guts himself, Franz Kafka!
1: Thank you. Thank you. Good evening. I'm so depressed. Last night I was talking with F and told her of my plans to marry W if T didn't disapprove. She threw a fit and refused to read Z's new novel about R. My whole life is like alphabet soup. But now, seriously, folks, let's meet my first guest star, that little old wine drinker, Dean Martin.
2: Hi, Franz.
1: Hello, Dean.
2: Well, Franz, what are we going to do?
1: Well, Dean, you know, when I was on your show, we both sang the little old wine drinker me.
2: Uh-huh.
1: Well, I thought that now you're on my show, we could both commit suicide.
2: Sounds great to me, Franz. Take it from the top.
3: That is the last in the present series of the Franz Kafka Laughter Hour. Starting next week, The Objectivity of Moral Judgment, a series of lectures hosted by Max Bygraves.
4: That was Cliché, written by Rob Grant and Doug Naylor, with musical accompaniment by Pete Lingwood and starring Carol Heyman.
3: For fish crisps, make the crisps in the ordinary way and serve them in a bowl garnished with a large fish.
4: Nick Maloney.
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4: Simon Malloy.
6: We've already witnessed the blood bath at the opening night of the proms, the full-scale riot that erupted at the Whitworth Art Festival, and now violence in the theatre.
4: And Brian Southwood.
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0: movie.
1: For heaven's sake, I've just been assaulted by an 8-foot gorilla.
2: Sorry, sir, these are routine questions I have to know. Did you struggle?
1: Did I struggle? He's an 8-foot gorilla!
2: Did you encourage him in any way?
1: Of course I didn't encourage him.
2: Did you hit him? Did you scream?
1: He's an 8-foot gorilla!
2: Was he armed?
1: No. He just had hands you could park a car on. He was bigger and stronger than me. What was I supposed to do?
2: Would you describe yourself as a promiscuous sort of person, sir?
1: No. What's that got to do with it, for crying out loud?

0: It's for you. It's your dinner. It's called Cupboard Love. Cupboard Love's different. 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See this foil pouch? Keeps it moist and squeezy. That's right. It's a new kind of cat food. Moist. It's good for you. Like it?
1: New Cupboard Love. What the well-cared-for cat has for dinner.
2: We had a party last night. It's one of the places in a worse shape. You know how it is. 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

0: Hello, Type for You Agency. Yes, can you hold the line for a moment, please? Thanks. Are you in?
1: Who is it?
0: Lionel Hardcastle.
1: I'm out.
0: For long?
1: Try a decade.
0: Hello, Mr. Hardcastle. I'm sorry, but Miss Pargeter is out at the moment. Oh, not for long. 10 years or so.
2: Thank you, Sandra, for being so helpful. 10 years or so. Oh, now what? I'm coming. I lie. Must lie. Win Fang Ling Chan. Pardon? Oh, I'm sorry. I thought we were conducting a conversation in Chinese.
3: What? Oh, I see. Yeah. Nice one, Lai. No. What I mean is, I've only got 5 minutes. Thing is, Lionel, your manuscript, we love it.
2: Oh, good.
3: But it isn't quite right.
2: Oh, for goodness sake, Alistair. Look, I've put a lot of work into that book. I've made all the revisions you asked for.
3: I know, and we're thrilled.
2: You love it, and you're thrilled, but it isn't quite right?
3: No.
2: So it's bad?
3: No, we love it.
2: Is it me, or are we going round in circles?
3: Well, put it this way, your manuscript, and we do love it, is there, but it's not there.
2: Would it help if we went back to Chinese?
3: It needs... What's the word I'm looking for?
2: Burning?
3: Humanizing.
2: Ah, humanizing.
3: Yes.
2: I don't know what you're talking about. Look, it has people in it, and contrary to what some people think, I am human.
3: Yeah, but not in the book. You're a cipher. All the people in the book are ciphers. They need to be people.
2: The people in the book need to be people?
3: You got it.
2: You sure?
3: Look, it won't take a lot more work, Lionel. One last push, and we have a book. We have real chances. We could ultimately be talking about screen rights. You could be played by Robert Redford.
2: Robert? Aren't we getting a little ahead of ourselves?
3: Well, listen, mate. If you don't get ahead of yourself in this business, you'll find yourself finishing up where you started out in the first place.
2: I'll have to think about that one. But this humanizing.
3: Well, it won't take you long, maybe a week. But it will be worth it, Lionel. It will pay off, I promise it will.
2: Oh, all right. I'll try.
3: Good man. As long as I'm here, there's a bit of personal biz I'd like to clear up.
2: Personal biz?
3: Yeah. Jean.
2: What about her?
3: I'll lay it on the line. Would I be stepping on any toes?
2: Could you lay it on another line?
3: I fancy her like crazy.
2: Do you?
3: Yeah, I know. What are you going to say? I'm too young.
2: No, I was about to say she's too old, but it's the same thing. Not that it's any of my business.
3: No, that's what I wanted to hear. I wouldn't be stepping on your toes.
2: Oh, it's a free-ish country.
3: Right, I like that. Yeah, free-ish. Yeah, can I use it?
2: Feel free-ish.
3: See you then, mate. And remember, push-push, humanise.
2: Push-push, humanise. Robert Redford.
4: Look, Mum, these came for you.
0: Oh, nice.
5: They're flowers.
0: Yes. Green stalks with coloured bits on the end. I can see that.
5: Why aren't you excited about getting flowers?
0: Well, they're probably a business, thank you. Somebody said to their secretary they did a good job, send them a thank you letter. No, it's a woman, send her flowers.
5: Well, what would you prefer, a box of cigars? They don't have to be a business thing. They could be from Lionel.
0: And why would Lionel send me flowers?
5: You were in love, Mum.
0: Yes, that was 38 years ago. They can't have taken that long to arrive.
5: Perhaps they're a new thought.
0: He's got a new thought. We met her in Norwich.
5: Well, perhaps he's apologising.
0: He's got nothing to apologise for. What sort of overnight accommodation he chooses is his business.
5: I bet they are from Lionel.
0: I bet you a lunch. They're a business, thank you.
5: Well, look at the card.
0: They're from Alistair.
5: Oh, I see.
0: Well, it is a sort of business, thank you. I mean, after all, we put the manuscript in order for him.
5: Let me see that card. Age cannot wither her, nor custom stale her infinite variety. A business, thank you. Oh, from Alistair to Cleopatra.
0: Look, you have them.
5: Oh, I'm not Cleopatra.
0: Neither am I.
5: Alistair obviously thinks you are.
0: Then he needs stronger lenses.
5: Look, this is your own fault.
0: What is?
5: You practically vamped him when we were in Norwich.
0: Vamped?
5: Yes, you were all over him. Oh, yes, Alistair, I'd love to have a nightcap at the hotel, Alistair. Goo-goo eyes, the lot. Just because Lionel turned up with his local bit of stuff.
0: Well, I was piqued. I resent vamped.
5: Well, Alistair obviously went for it.
0: Oh, yes, he did, didn't he?
5: Don't look so smug.
0: Well, it's a bit of a boost, isn't it? I mean,
1: Here I am on the verge of getting a tight perm and taking the coach to Worthing, and an attractive young man sends me flowers.
6: I find that rather tacky.
1: You like Harrister, don't you?
6: He's all right.
1: Sandy?
7: Coming, boss.
1: Put these in water for me, would you?
6: If I can find enough vases.
7: Who are they from?
1: Alistair.
6: Mm.
1: Don't say like that.
6: No, boss.
1: And close my door. Judith and I have got work to do.
6: Yes, boss. Now, vases. Vases.
2: Hello, Sandy.
0: Oh, hello, Mr. Hardcastle.
2: Is she...
0: She's out.
2: You're the one who informed me that Miss Pargeter wouldn't be in the office for 10 years.
0: I just do as I'm told.
2: I'll wait.
0: Miss Pargeter is out.
2: So you said. Who are those flowers from?
0: Alistair. To Miss Pargeter.
2: I see. I brought her these. A bunch of violets.
6: Oh, sweet.
2: Yes, aren't they? Now, when will Jean be back? And don't say in 10 years' time.
1: Sandy, would you... Oh, it's you.
2: Yes, it is. How'd you get into your office? Through the window?
0: I said you were out. You did say, and if he has the nerve to turn up here...
1: It's all right, Sandy. Well, you better come through to my office.
2: Thank you. Oh, hello, Judith.
5: Hello, Lionel. Oh, Mum, I've just remembered I've got to go out. I'll see you later.
2: The soul of discretion.
1: Well, there isn't anything to be discreet about.
2: I didn't say there was.
1: Did you see the flowers from Alistair?
2: Couldn't really miss them, could I? I brought you a bunch of violets.
1: Oh, thank you. They're sweet.
2: Perhaps you could find an inkwell to put them in.
1: You're awfully nice of Alistair.
2: Yes. How was your nightcap in Norwich with him?
1: Well, rather flattering, to tell the truth. How was your overnight accommodation?
2: She slung me out. I don't see how you can be flattered by the attentions of a 12-year-old boy.
1: Oh, don't you?
2: No, I don't. What are you smiling about?
1: You being slung out.
2: He's not exactly what you'd call a well-rounded character, is he, Alistair?
1: Well, who says I'm interested in well-rounded characters?
2: He's an intellectual vacuum.
1: Good-looking.
2: I didn't know you were coming to Norwich, you see. Why did you come?
1: Well, to hear your lecture. What have you had known?
2: Well, I only knew Denise on and off, you know.
1: You could have phrased that more delicately. And if you think Alistair is an intellectual vacuum, then Denise must rank as an intellectual black hole.
2: Must have.
1: What?
2: Must have ranked. I shan't be seeing her again.
1: Send her some flowers.
2: Do you really think he's good looking?
1: Yes.
2: Strange taste.
1: I thought you were good looking.
2: Did you?
1: Yes.
2: Well, yes, I suppose I was. Anyway, about Alistair, it's because of him I'm here, really.
1: What do you mean?
2: Well, the book.
1: Oh!
2: I've got to do more damned revisions.
1: And you need secretarial assistance?
2: Yeah, I'm back at the hotel, so it's all terribly proper. Could I have Sandy?
1: Well, she's my secretary.
2: I know, but I like her.
1: Does she like you?
2: Shouldn't think so.
1: Well, I'll ask her.
2: I'll wait here.
1: Yes, you better. She can be very outspoken, Sandy. Sandy, Lionel needs some more help on his book. I don't suppose you...
6: Yes, all right. Why not? I'm battle-hardened now.
1: I'll send someone else if you want.
6: No. I like him.
1: Why?
6: Well, that's a funny question coming from you. You were in love with him, weren't you?
1: Oh, Judith's been chattering.
6: Well, weren't you?
1: Well, it was a long time ago. I wasn't in love long enough to know whether I really liked him.
6: Well, I do. I shouldn't really, because I don't think he likes me at all.
1: You know, you two have the basis for a really beautiful friendship.
2: So, page 37.
6: Why is this conference room called the Anson Suite?
2: Because the hotel has delusions of grandeur, I suppose.
6: You shouldn't have paid for this. We could have worked in your room.
2: I think the staff might have misinterpreted that.
6: Oh, yes. Take your point. Sorry. I stopped the flow.
2: A pebble could stop my flow. Anyway, page 37 of the manuscript. I refer to a Colonel Austin. I describe him as tall.
6: True.
2: Right. Now then, add with a moustache.
6: What sort of a moustache?
2: I don't know. Moustache, you know, hair on the upper lip.
6: What about his wife?
2: What about his wife?
6: Did she have a moustache?
2: Oh, of course she didn't. Are you being facetious?
6: No. It's just that you don't even describe her at all. She's just a blob.
0: Colonel Austin's wife. Poor woman.
2: Well, she won't mind. She must be dead by now.
0: Miss Pargeter.
2: What about her?
0: What was she like when you first met her?
2: Young.
0: Go on.
2: There was a warmth about her. Oh, she had a temper. Her eyes could go quite flinty. But she had that rarest of qualities, the ability to forgive without a hint of rancour. And she never tried to be anything. She was someone you never wanted to hurt. I remember once...
0: Yes?
2: When she was short.
0: Funny.
2: What is?
0: Well, you got almost poetic there. And all you can remember of Colonel Austin's wife, many years later, is that she was just a blob.
2: I didn't share the same experience with Mrs. Austin.
0: Makes a difference.
2: Well, obviously it makes a difference. I mean, look at it. My life in Kenya. Make a film of it. I can't even make a book of it. Bloody publishers.
0: That wasn't very clever, was it?
2: Well, I don't feel very clever.
8: How's it going? Ah, can't have been a gust of wind, so it must have been a fit of pique.
2: I'm fed up with it. What are you doing here anyway?
8: I just popped in to see how everything was going.
0: The paper storm just about says it all.
8: Well, what's the problem, apart from a bad temper?
2: Well, this humanising business. Alistair thought if I described the characters more fully...
8: Well, that sounds like a good idea.
0: Only he can't. Just one person he described beautifully. And she's not even in the book.
8: Well, who was that?
0: You.
8: Oh, I see.
0: Perhaps if you helped.
8: Me, I don't know anything about humanising a book. Ask Alistair.
2: I'm not crawling back to him. He told me what he wanted. If I go back and say I don't even know what he's talking about, I'm going to look like a silly old fool, aren't I?
8: Oh, well, I've got to go to lunch.
2: Oh, yes, of course.
8: Look, Lionel, would you like to come round to the house this evening and I'll try and help?
2: I don't want to be a nuisance.
8: Don't go humble. It doesn't suit you. Eightish?
2: Thanks.
8: Oh, hello, Lionel. Come in.
2: I brought you some chocolates.
8: Oh, that was kind. Come through to the living room.
2: Right. Oh.
8: What?
2: This morning I was out-flowered. Now I've been out-chocolated.
8: It is a big box, isn't it?
2: Don't tell me, Alistair.
8: It's getting silly, isn't it?
2: Oh, you should never have encouraged him.
8: Oh, don't let's start that again.
2: No.
8: Have you eaten?
2: Well, I tried a club sandwich at the hotel, but it tasted as though it had been made during the Blitz.
8: Scrambled eggs, all right?
2: Excellent. I should have brought a bottle of wine, but I suppose you've already got a few cases from Alistair.
8: Only a couple. Sit down. It won't take a tick.
9: Oh, hello, Lionel.
2: Hello, Judith. Going out?
9: Yes. Do I look all right?
2: Very good indeed.
9: Thank you. Mum will never eat all those chocolates. Must be 50 weight there.
2: Alistair should be sending them to you, really.
9: Should he?
2: Ah. Indelicate.
9: Stupid.
2: Oh,
9: No, not you, me. Mum's in the same room. I might as well be wallpaper to Alistair and plain wallpaper.
2: What is it about this man? I think he's just a silly little twerp who can't even speak English.
9: No, he's very clever, actually. He's good-looking, funny, well-off, successful.
2: Well, if you're going to go for the obvious... Where are you going off to, then?
9: I'm eating with a crowd.
2: Less than 1,000?
9: 7 or 9. It has to be an odd number to include me, you see. Twice divorced, lives with her mother. Good sport, not really a threat to anyone.
2: If that's what the women in the party think, then they don't have eyes.
9: What a nice thing to say.
2: Yes, not like me. I must be mellowing.
9: Still a nice thing to say. I must be going. Bye, Mum.
8: Oh, have a nice time.
9: I must go.
2: Go on, then. And, be a threat.
9: Bye.
8: Lionel, would you like to come through to the kitchen?
2: Yes. She doesn't brim with self-confidence, does she, Judith?
8: Well, she never has. Sit down. Mm. Look, I hope these eggs are scrambled and not beaten to death.
2: Thank you. I've never tasted your cooking.
8: Well, if you'd have said that 38 years ago, I'd have been a nervous wreck.
2: Mm. Very good.
10: Then I'd have glowed.
2: Then I'd have thought, my God, she can cook as well.
10: Then.
2: Yes.
10: Come on. Let's eat up and get to work on the book.
2: I shall eat very slowly.
10: More wine?
2: No, thank you.
10: Well, it's no good sulking.
2: I'm not sulking. I'm quite capable of accepting constructive criticism.
10: Look, all I said was that the book came across to me like something between a handbook for growing coffee beans and a guide to Kenya.
2: And that's constructive, is it?
10: Yes, it doesn't reveal anything about the author. My Life in Kenya, it's called.
2: And that's a boring title.
10: Agreed. But while it is the title, who is the me in my?
2: Well, me, obviously.
10: Well, then let your readers know about it. Let them know who you are. Drop a veil or two.
2: I'm not a belly dancer. What I'm like is not my readers' business.
10: You don't have any readers. The book won't be published unless you open up a bit.
2: All right. Well, give me an example.
10: Well, your wife.
2: Why?
10: She just sprang to mind.
2: Why?
10: Well, as an example, you met her, you marry, you live together, and then you divorced.
2: Well, we did.
10: But it's so colourless.
2: It was.
10: Look, do you want me to help you or not?
2: Oh, let's watch television. Oh, all right. Yes, I do.
10: Right. Why did you marry her?
2: Of course, she was there, I suppose.
10: You make her sound like Everest.
2: Well, she was tall, willowy, or bony, depending on which way you look at it. Not a laugher. The daughter of my neighbours. 30 miles away along a bum-numbing track. The only single girl for miles.
10: You were lonely?
2: Yes. I'd started talking to the dogs a lot. So I used to drive over on a Sunday. We'd have tea, go for a stroll in the garden, and then I'd numb my bum for 30 miles and get back home. And, you know, every time I...

0: prettier than when I left her.
1: Well, I have to say that she probably felt the same about you.
0: Oh, I'm sure she did. So, I got married. Saved the travelling.
1: Pretty steamy stuff, isn't it?
0: That's what I mean. You should have been the first chapter.
1: I wasn't even in Africa.
0: No, but if it's steam you're talking, we could have powered several locomotives, you know.
1: I wonder what happened to that letter.
0: What letter?
1: You lose the thread of conversation quickly these days, don't you? The letter you wrote to me when you were posted to Korea.
0: No, the one you never received.
1: Yes. It was a physical pain not hearing from you.
0: It was worse for me, not hearing back.
1: Well, don't let's make a competition out of it.
0: No. I suppose we thought we were the only two young people with broken hearts in the world.
1: Mm. It's horrible.
0: Mm. If only you'd got that letter.
1: If only I'd got the letter. I often wondered whether you'd been killed.
0: I was kicked by a mule.
1: Yes. You told me.
0: Oh, God, I'm starting to repeat myself.
1: No, not quite. You said you were nearly kicked by a mule.
0: Oh, no, he did catch me. A sort of glancing blow.
1: Was it an enemy mule?
0: No, one of ours.
1: Oh, good.
0: There's a little scar somewhere.
1: Really? Where?
0: Oh, I don't know. Somewhere on my cheek.
1: I can't see it.
0: Well, put your glasses on.
1: Look, it's your war wound. You ought to know where it is.
0: Well, there. Just there. Give me your hand.
1: Oh, yes. Oh, yes, I can feel it.
0: That's nice.
1: It's yesterday.
0: I know. But it's nice.
2: It's only me.
3: Hello.
1: Nice evening.
3: Yes, it was. I'm off to bed. Good night, Mum.
1: Good night, love.
3: Good night, Lionel.
0: Good night.
3: Oh, by the way, I was a threat.
1: What does she mean?
0: Oh, nothing. Well, I must be going. I'll let myself out.
1: Judy? Judy!
3: What?
1: What do you mean, you were a threat?
3: Oh, it was just something Lionel said to me.
1: Oh!
3: We were talking about Alistair.
1: Oh, look, love. About Alistair.
3: No, you don't have to worry about him anymore. I was thinking about him at dinner tonight.
1: While you were being a threat?
3: Hmm. And I suddenly got him into perspective. He's nice enough, but... Well, it's all just glitz, really.
1: Oh, God.
3: Whereas Lionel... He made me feel better about myself in 2 minutes tonight than someone like Alistair could do in 2 years.
1: The wisdom of the ancients.
3: Hmm. He's not ancient. I think he's gorgeous. Really gorgeous. Good night.
1: Oh, dear.
4: Morning, Sandy.
5: Morning, boss. Slater's rang. They know it's a cheek, but could they have 3 temps for tomorrow morning?
4: No. What did you say?
5: We've never let an old customer down yet, I said.
4: Oh, you're going places.
5: Thanks.
4: Talking of which, what are you doing here?
5: Hanging on your every word.
4: You should be at the hotel helping Lionel.
5: Judith went.
4: Did she?
5: Well, she insisted.
4: Oh, this is getting to be a mess.
5: She doesn't.
4: She does. 2 failed marriages behind her, and now she gets a crush on Lionel.
5: Well, well.
4: If they get married, Lionel will be my son-in-law.
5: Funny old life, isn't it?
4: Hysterical.
5: Type for you, secretarial agency. Oh, hello, Lionel. Yes, she is. It's Lionel for you.
4: I'll take it in my office.
5: Right. She's just coming, Lionel.
4: Hello, Lionel. How are you getting on with Judith?
5: Oh.
4: What do you mean her skirt's getting shorter by the minute? Oh, I see. A drink this evening? Yes, I think we'd better. Okay, I'll see you there. Bye.
6: Boss?
4: What is it, Sandy?
6: There's a gorilla to see you.
4: I'll only ask you once more.
6: Well, a gorillagram, actually.
4: Well, give him a banana and tell him to go away.
0: A gorillagram? What did he do?
4: Roared. Then he was supposed to sling me over his shoulder and run round the office.
0: You didn't let him?
4: Well, of course I didn't. I threatened him with a staple gun and he went very tame.
0: Alistair sent him, I presume.
4: Well, I didn't think you had.
0: I'm having the same trouble with Judith.
4: She hasn't tried to sling

0: you over her shoulder, has she?
1: I mean, it isn't every day I'm faced with acres of leg attached to a very attractive body, attached to a face which he's actually giving me the come on.
0: No, I suppose not.
1: Well, I know not.
0: Well, I don't see what I can do about it.
1: Well, you're her mother.
0: Well, that makes me the last person she'll listen to. What if I weren't her mother?
1: I'd be praying that I'd live up to her expectations. Well, you did ask.
0: You're flattered.
1: All right, I'm flattered. You're flattered by Alastair's juvenile attention.
0: Oh, don't be absurd.
1: Oh, I see. It's one of those conversations where I'm supposed to be totally honest and you're allowed to lie your head off.
0: Oh, all right, then I'm flattered.
1: So we're both flattered.
0: Yes. Perhaps we should retire to a home for the flattered.
1: Home for the elderly flattered. We've got to do something about this.
0: Well, I already have. The four of us are going for a picnic on Sunday.
1: Well, whose stupid idea was that?
0: Alistair.
1: And you said yes?
0: Well, look at it this way. The four of us together. Judy and Alistair look at each other. The scales drop from their eyes. They walk off hand in hand and we get some peace.
1: It's like a bad plot from a restoration comedy.
0: Can you think of a better one?
1: Apart from emigrating, no.
2: Hey, Jean. Why don't we go for a stroll?
3: Oh. Can we let the lunch go down first? Shall we go for a stroll, Lionel?
1: Well, perhaps it's the wine, but this grass has finally got comfortable.
3: Well, why don't you two go for a stroll?
4: No, I'm all right.
2: Got some bad things in gear in the car. We can set that up.
4: Oh, what a good idea.
2: Right, let's get it.
4: Shan't be long.
3: Oh, don't rush. How's your badminton?
1: Rusty-ish. Yours?
3: Non-existent.
1: Did we ever go on a picnic?
3: Yes. You bought a bottle of cider, and I made some meat paste sandwiches, and we bought a couple of rock cakes from a shop.
1: Sophisticates. We didn't tear about like those two, did we?
3: We couldn't. The field was full of cowpats.
2: You sure you can manage that?
4: They're quite light, shuttlecocks.
2: Judy, I wanted to ask you something.
4: What?
2: Well, it's about your mother. You don't mind, do you?
4: No, I think she's quite nice, really.
2: You know what I mean.
4: Why should I mind?
2: Well, I'm a good deal younger than she is. I wouldn't like you to think that I'm just, well, seeking a new experience.
4: I don't think age matters. I think Lionel's gorgeous.
2: Gorgeous?
4: Yes.
2: Well, good. Do you think we could contrive to split this afternoon? Me and Jean, you and Lye.
4: My thoughts exactly.
2: Let's do it.
4: Let's do it. Oh, they're asleep.
2: Perhaps they're just relaxing.
4: Not with their eyes shut and their mouths open.
2: So much for the split.
4: Lionel looks older.
2: Jean doesn't.
4: No?
2: Well, maybe just a bit. Shall we go for a stroll?
4: Might as well.
1: Oh, damn and blast.
0: What? Well, what's the matter?
1: I just put my hand in a plate of pate.
0: Oh.
4: Have a tissue.
1: Thanks. Oh, I didn't mean to fall asleep.
4: Oh, neither did I. Well, they're gone.
1: Oh.
4: My plan must have worked.
1: Well, I suppose watching people sleep has its natural time span as a spectator sport. Ooh, my back.
4: Oh.
1: Ooh, give me a hand.
4: Oh, right.
1: Ooh.
4: Oh.
1: Badminton?
4: No. No, thanks.
1: Every day, you know, a bit of me hurts.
4: Which bits?
1: Different bits. Every single day, knee, shoulder, elbow, neck. Not pain, just hurt. Where are you going?
4: I just wondered if there was an intensive care unit nearby.
1: You could do anything when I was young. Run, jump, spring.
4: I don't remember you springing.
1: Well, I could have if I'd wanted to.
4: What, like Zebedee?
1: Who?
4: You know, Zebedee in the Magic Roundup. Boing, used to go boing, boing, boing.
1: Did he?
4: Boing, boing, boing.
1: Yeah, it's different for a woman, you see.
4: Oh, is it?
1: Yes, running, jumping.
4: Springing?
1: Yes. Women don't do as much of that as men.
4: Aren't we clever? Wonder what Alistair and Judith are doing.
1: Probably discussing whether to inject us with monkey glands.
4: Yes, probably.
1: Whichever way you look at it, we played games with the children and flaked out. We shouldn't be playing games of any sort.
4: You're right.
1: We're just a couple of wrinklies.
4: I prefer to call them laughter lines.
1: Oh, so do I. But when you've got them all over your body as well, it's hard to justify.
3: could say we laughed all over.
2: Yeah, we could.
3: If you repeat this, I shall say I was drunk. But I'm glad you're back in my life again. You are back in my life again, aren't you?
5: I seem to be, yes.
3: Nice to have a friend.
5: Yes. Nice to have a friend.
3: What are you doing?
5: I'm going to give you a friendly kiss.
3: Oh, right. Oh, that was nice.
5: Yes, it was. I think we might try a friendlier one.
3: Yes, I think we might.
5: Mm. Oh, damn and blast.
3: What now?
5: I need a pee.
3: Go on, then.

the fundamental thing as time goes by. You've been listening to As Time Goes By, written by Bob Larby, and starring Judy Dench as Jean and Jeffrey Palmer as Lionel. Judith was played by Maura Brooker, Alistair by John Glover, and Sandy by Jenny Funnell. The producer was Martin Fisher.

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5: Well, morning, Freddy.
6: Oh, yeah, right. Hi, Maddox.
5: Fatal killing, Freddy.
6: Sorry?
5: Your piece on the Deptford murders contains the phrase fatal killing. I think if you were to ask a nurse, Freddy, you would find that on the whole, all killings are fatal.
6: Honest. The things you care about.
5: Oh, Amelia.
6: What?
5: This story about the Prime Minister's visit to Chichester yesterday, opening a new primary school. Did we actually have a reporter there on the ground?
7: No, of course not. Took it off the wires. Didn't matter as it happened, because...
5: Because he never got inside the school. There was a security alert and he was driven off.
7: Exactly.
5: Amelia, there's something very odd about this.
6: Oi, Maddox. Don't be late for conference. Today, it is starring I, Freddy.
5: Really? Then I may be very, very late.
8: 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Starring Robert Lindsay as Maddox Bradley.
9: Morning, everyone. Morning. If we can launch straight in today.
10: Excuse me. Sorry.
9: Just as soon as Maddox has settled.
10: You're lucky I'm here at all, actually.
9: Let's kick off, shall we? Politics. Good report on the Tory split over Europe. Well done, team. Though I know about the bet, and I am docking from your wages the £50 you won for getting the word sprouts into the same para as Brussels. Aww. I would fire the sub who let it through, except he was made redundant last night. Picture desk. The Chinese culture is vast, ancient, and diverse. Can we please stop using a picture of Kato from the Pink Panther in every Chinese story? Sadly, I have to announce the death of our crossword compiler. That's the second one this year, so that's two down. Get it? Two down. Well, never mind. We're on the lookout for a new compiler, so if anyone has a reclusive uncle living in Bognor Regis who's the owner of a sad pair of slippers and the complete edition of the OED, please offer him £10 a crossword. Yeah, better make that 5. Now, before we get on to tomorrow's edition, I'm going to hand over to the head of online content who has an important statement to make. Freddie!
6: 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Our site is going massive. 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
11: What's the matter with headlines?
6: This is well different, Maddox. Look, a buzzword is a word in a story that makes it interesting to the search engine. So when someone Googles that word, the search engine flags up your article, and then more people click on it and get directed to our site. And I is going to email you all every week with a list of the most Googled words so you can put them in your stories.
11: Ah, really? How humiliating.
6: Now, to make this understandable to all you shufflers, I has tried to put it in a frame of reference germane to your cultural milieu. So hang on just one second, yeah? Here we go. Greetings, pot pickers. And here we go with this week's most Googled words.
12: All right, not half.
6: And back in the charts at number 10, it's Angelina Jolie. No changes for Botox at number 9. Still no movement there. Shooting up the charts to number 8, it's bankruptcy. In at number 7, the man with the X Factor, Simon Cowell. Up 3 to number 6 is Diana Murder Conspiracy. Still in the charts after all those years. Great stuff. Not off. 9/11 and Twin Towers are joint equal at number 6. New entry at number 5, it's Paris Hilton.
0: What about that?
6: Down 3 places to number 4 is Jihad. Viagra is Holding Firm at number 3. Still up there at number 2 is Barack Obama. And are you ready for this, pop pickers? At number 1 for the 453rd week running, it's Free Porn. And that was Pick of the Buzzwords, pop pickers. Get them in your copy.
0: Ta-ra for now.
12: Oliver, please, the child Freddy is hurting my brain.
9: Maddox, we need the increased traffic on the site, and if this is what it takes...
12: We are a serious... We were a serious newspaper. How on earth am I supposed to get Free Porn and Viagra into an article about the Liberal Democrats? Sorry, bad example. But, you know, I can't believe our morning conference has been taken up with this rubbish.
9: Just do your best, Maddox.
12: Bollocks.
6: Number 24, pop pickers. Just below boobs at number 23.
12: Oh, please, give me strength.
6: Don't knock the concept, man. Tits means hits.
9: Yeah, thank you, Freddie. I think everyone's got the message now. Right, tomorrow's edition. What have we got?
12: I still don't follow this story, Amelia. Prime Minister doesn't even get out of car. Seen glancing nervously out of window. In the car for nearly 10 minutes with his head of communications. And then suddenly driven off, leaving 200 very disappointed undertones.
7: Or relieved.
12: And all because of an unspecified security threat.
7: Whatever you say.
12: Ah, maybe Class 5D were making weapons of mass destruction out of Play-Doh and toilet roll tubes.
7: Can you let me get on, please, Maddox?
12: But what exactly was the security threat?
7: I don't know.
12: I mean, isn't that a question we should be asking?
7: Maddox, I have about 10 other stories to deal with. I have to find someone to cover the sale of Tate Modern to Saudi Arabia, and I have no one free. And then I have to find someone to cover the turnip story.
12: The turnip story?
7: Yes, there's some new disease decimating the turnip crop, and we don't have an agricultural correspondent anymore. Do you think you could quickly run up 600 words on turnips for me?
12: 600 words?
7: Yes.
12: On turnips?
7: Yes.
12: Amelia, I am a political journalist and an associate editor. Turnips do not come within my purview.
7: I know, but we all have to be multi-skilled nowadays, Maddox.
12: Not that multi-skilled.
7: Look, I've done all the research. I've got all the info for you on this new disease. What's it called? Turnip crinkle virus.
12: Are you making this up?
7: No, Maddox, it's for real. Half of East Anglia is being laid low by turnip crinkle disease. It's an important story. It just needs pulling together. Please. Oh, please, please.
12: All right, then. Just this once.
7: Thank you, Maddox. Oh, thank you.
12: Bloody turnips.
7: Now I've got to find a reporter and photographer to go to Bedford to see the saint's statue that weeps blood. Yes, I know it doesn't, but there were 70,000 people there on Tuesday, and we've got to cover it. Oh, and then there's the latest banking crisis and the floods and the collapse of the East Coast Rail Line and Jeremy Clarkson running over those two orphans, and I don't have enough staff. And does that mean a lowering of standards? Yes, it does.
12: Everyone else's coverage of the great Chichester mystery is equally crap. When did journalists stop asking questions?
7: When everybody halved the staff and doubled the workload.
12: Yes, I know that makes everything much harder, but...
7: Maybe you just like asking awkward questions.
12: Yes, yes, I do. We're journalists. That's what we ought to do all the time. Ask awkward questions. That, Amelia, is our raison d'etre.
7: Not becoming a conspiracy theorist, are you, Maddox?
12: All this took place in Chichester. Have you ever been to Chichester? It's not exactly a hotbed of radical Islam. Are we supposed to believe there's a major Al-Qaeda cell operating out of West Sussex? Or perhaps it was a threat from angry octogenarians in blazers and grey flannels. A secret cell of suicide pensioners, perhaps. Their Zimmer frames brimming with high explosives.
7: Maddox, there was a security threat.
12: Oh, my God! The government uses the magic word, security threat, and you fall into line. They pass new laws to protect us from terrorism, and then use them against people who put their dustbins out on the wrong day, or who wear T-shirts they don't approve of, or who heckle them at party conferences. Our emails are tracked, our phones are tapped, our movements are watched. It would be Orwellian, except they're too incompetent to be properly Orwellian. We're supposed just to shut up and accept what we're told as soon as the words security threat are uttered. Well, not this time.
3: not this journalist.
7: OK, look into it then, Mr. Bob Woodward, though I think you'll find it's not going to be Watergate.
3: Maybe not, but I intend to find out. I'm off to that school to ask some of those awkward questions.
13: Freddy, I think you go too far. I'm astounded Oliver's allowing your buzzwords.
6: He's world desperate, Masha. He don't want the print edition to die. But it's plunging down a mountainside and someone's got to get hold of the rope, innit?
13: But the free porn, that is not nice. And the references to the personal places, not nice. All these dirty buzzwords, these I do not approve of.
6: But they don't have to be dirty, Masha. It depends how you use them, innit? I mean, you need to be smart, know what I'm saying? In yesterday's piece on fashion, I managed to use that weird old expression, the fair sex. You know, the sort of phrase used by old shufflers, bingo. Sex gets recognised by the search engines, and up goes my hit count, yeah? I then had that piece on exports. All I needed to do was talk about the erection of trade barriers, and whoosh, liftoff. Though maybe it did help saying the trade minister was quite explicit in his views.
13: This is enough of the filth, Freddy. You are nice boy and clever boy, but please not to slum in the lower depths. Play by Gorky? Lower depths? Very boring. Don't ever go. Now, I have many comments to moderate. I must get on. And please, to choose your buzzwords more carefully.
6: I will. I'm working on a story about the housing crisis.
13: This is good. This is respectable.
6: Yeah. I was going to say the minister behaved like a pussycat, and it's time the banks shaved another percentage point off mortgages. Man, me hit is going to go into orbit.
7: Oliver, what did you want? I'm very short-staffed.
14: Ah, Amelia, come in, close the door. I have something to tell you.
7: What?
14: I found an apartment for us to set up home together.
7: What?
14: And before I exchange contracts, I'd like you to come and look at it, though I'm sure you're going to love it.
7: But I don't want to set up home with you, Oliver. I'm quite happy with arrangements as they stand.
14: Oh.
7: It's perfect. We visit some rather nice restaurants. We have the occasional weekend away. We sleep together every now and then, which is quite pleasant.
14: Quite pleasant?
7: Well, sometimes it's very pleasant. We haven't had too much to drink. But I wouldn't go further than that. Oh, let's face it, Oliver. As a lover, you're never going to set the world on fire.
14: I beg your pardon?
7: I just think it's working rather well as it is. I have my independence and you have your wife.
14: But I don't want her. I want you. I'm leaving her.
7: Well, that's up to you, Oliver, but I'm certainly not setting up home with you.
15: Oliver, I need a decision.
14: What is it? I'm busy.
15: Oh, no, Amelia, you're all right. Look cross.
7: No, just very, very irritated.
15: Oliver, you know that Japanese company that came up with a Pilates software?
14: Not really, Tasneem, no.
15: Well, they're about to launch a new product that will take interactive gaming to new levels. You see, they've developed a program that allows you to simulate sexual intercourse in the privacy of your own home.
7: Oh, looks like you're sorted, Oliver.
14: Amelia, please. Tasneem, what are you talking about?
15: I suggest we give tokens away, and once you've collected 10, or maybe more, maybe 25, you get to buy the brand new software for half price. It's going to be all the rage.
14: The thing is, Tasneem, I mean, should we be associating ourselves with a sex game?
15: I don't see why you always have to criticise me, Oliver. I'm doing my best in a very difficult market.
14: I'm not criticising you.
15: We broke all sales records when we put the free DVD of The Lover's Guide in the Saturday issue, and that was entirely my idea.
14: Of course it was.
7: Just a pity it was the gay version.
15: I'm not responsible for what happens in the warehouse, but we absolutely must have giveaways. People want more from their papers now. We can't just offer them news.
14: No, of course not. Okay, try to do a deal with them, Tasneem.
15: Okay, will do.
14: Don't pay too much.
15: Oh, for heaven's sakes, I'm head of marketing. I know more about budgeting than all the rest of you put together.
14: Of course you do.
15: Oh, sometimes I wish I'd never left Tesco's.
14: I'm feeling rather hurt, Amelia.
7: Well, stop buying apartments, then. You can't come up with ridiculous suggestions and then feel hurt when somebody says no.
14: Who is it?
16: Oliver! We need to talk.
14: Oh, God, why is everyone so needy today?
7: Perhaps he wants to share a flat with you, Oliver.
14: Just be quick, Maddox, all right?
7: And tell the editor why you've been wasting time in Chichester.
16: Oliver, he couldn't get out of the car.
14: Who couldn't get out of what car?
16: We have a Prime Minister with issues.
7: All Prime Ministers have issues.
16: No, not mental health issues.
7: Of course they do. They all go mad in the end. But this one isn't there yet.
16: No, sorry, I have evidence that the current Prime Minister is suffering from depression. Yes, in fact, he's so depressed, he was unable to get out of his car when he arrived at a primary school in Chichester yesterday.
7: If you were Prime Minister at the moment, would you want to get out of your car?
14: Wait, Maddox, how do you know this?
16: Because I'm a journalist. and I investigate. And here's what I found out. After the primary school fiasco, the PM was driven back to a hotel they'd hired for the day.
14: So?
16: Ah, where he remained in his car, in the car park, for over 2 hours.
14: Maybe he was dogging.
16: I twice called Downing Street for a reaction. They promised to call back, but I heard nothing. So I went to the hotel. I found a maid who'd taken 18 pictures on her mobile phone of people trying to persuade the PM to leave the vehicle.
7: Where are the pictures?
16: In my pocket. I couldn't work out how to transfer everything, so I just bought the mobile phone from her. I'll need reimbursing on her.
14: How much did it cost?
16: £5,000. Had to give her a cheque.
14: What? £5,000 for a mobile phone?
16: Yes, but there's still 48 free minutes on it.
14: £5,000 for 18 photos of someone not getting out of a car? For £5,000, I want him out of the car and dancing naked on the roof with two leather-clad lesbians.
16: Oh, I have something much better than that, Oliver. Who should turn up but breakfast television celebrity psychotherapist Dr. Jaime Gupta? Yes. He arrives, sits with the PM for 15 minutes before helping him out of the car, at which point the maid, God bless her little white cotton apron, decides to video the scene. Now, look, here. Oh, here they are, getting out together. That's, wrong button.
7: There.
14: He's got his arm around the Prime Minister.
7: Who looks like a broken man?
16: Yes, look. Look at those red, puffy eyes. He's been crying.
14: This is good. This is hot. But we don't know what was said.
16: Ah, I emailed Dr. Gupta's agent.
7: Agent?
16: Being a psychotherapist who earns more than $1 million a year from television, newspapers and magazines, he does, of course, have an agent. Ah, and here's the reply I got. Dr. Gupta, for ethical reasons, cannot discuss his client's condition. Note the wording. He tells everything we need to know. Cannot discuss his client. Our Prime Minister is in psychotherapy.
7: Bit of a slip-up by the agent.
14: Well, maybe he thinks it will boost his client's earnings if the whole world knows one of his patients is the Prime Minister.
7: It's not a crime to see a therapist, you know.
16: No, but if you're a Prime Minister and you're suffering from depression, you can't get out of a car. Well, the nation needs to be told. I mean, the man's chairing next week's climate change conference. What if he has a panic attack about rises in sea levels? We'll be 20 foot under before he makes a decision.
14: Yes? Who? What? Oh, yes, I'll hold.
16: Oh, isn't it wonderful, Amelia? We're on to the biggest story of a decade and we're left standing around like prunes while our editor takes phone calls from all and sundry.
14: Oh, for God's sake, shut up. It's Downing Street. Good afternoon. Yes, speaking. Oh, of course. Of course I'm aware of the story. I'm the editor. No, Maddox Bradley is one of our finest journalists. Well, he's one of our journalists. Utterly reliable. Really? I see. Well, that's a possibility, I suppose. And you guarantee she'll see us in person? Right. In an hour from now. Yes, yes, I confirm that we have an understanding. Goodbye. The Prime Minister's wife is offering a meeting in 1 hour's time. This is brilliant. Oh, well done, Maddox.
16: It's all right. I do the legwork, break the story, go £5,000 into the red, and you swan off to have tea at number 10. Oh, well, that's how the world is, I suppose. Oh, great. I wish you luck.
14: Don't wish me luck, Maddox. You're coming too.
16: What?
14: She insists.
16: No, oh my God, I'm not dressed for it.
7: You have stains on your shirt.
16: I have stains on my shirt.
7: An egg on your tie.
16: An egg on my tie. No, actually, I think it's bacon fat.
13: You'll have to lend him a shirt and tie, Oliver.
14: No way, there is a limit. Just go grubby, Maddox. You'll be impressed by an authentic journalist of the old school. OK, we leave in 15.
16: Freddie, stand
14: what?
16: Up.
14: What?
16: Come on, stand
14: what?
16: Up. I need the
14: shirt off your back. You what? Hey, get off me, Maddox. I told you. I am not having sex with you.
16: Get the shirt off, Freddy. Oh. This is important newspaper business.
14: I'll take you to a tribunal.
16: Ow!
14: Come on. It's way too small for you anyhow. What is I meant to wear? I can't go around the office bare-chested. The women will go crazy.
16: You can, here, you have my shirt.
14: Oh, that is a disgusting thought. You're a pervert, Maddox.
16: I'm going to Downing Street, and I need to look smart. Right. Why won't this shirt do up?
14: Because you is fat, man.
16: I just...
17: Breathe in a bit. It'll be fine.
6: Why are you going to Downing Street?
17: That, Freddy, cannot be divulged to a person of your status.
6: Well, before you go, you've got to do something about your turnips.
17: My turnips are none of your business.
6: I'm about to upload it. It got no buzzwords.
5: Oh, not this again.
6: Look, if you don't start taking buzzwords seriously, there won't be no paper for you to write in.
17: No, no. Freddy, sorry. I will not pander to the masses.
6: Pander's good. Buzzword number 84. Cute animals is always good. Oliver wants you to make an effort with his mother.
5: All right. 5 minutes is all I have.
17: I'll see what I can do. Yeah, ooh, how does the shirt look?
6: Tight, man. Tight.
7: So you see, gentlemen, I'm not trying to suppress the story. I'm just asking you not to print it.
18: Oh, that's nearly funny. I mean, that could raise quite a titter at conference.
5: Yes.
18: Sorry.
7: Let's be frank, shall we? All three of us know that my husband is suffering from depression.
18: Too many meetings with the Queen.
19: We have no desire to intrude upon private family matters, but...
7: And that's exactly what it is. A private family matter. I want his privacy to be respected.
18: Really? Well, I want the electorate to be respected.
19: I agree. If the Prime Minister of Great Britain is too emotionally unstable to get out of a car to address a load of 10-year-olds, the nation needs to know.
5: I can't think why it's a problem dealing with 10-year-olds. Have you met his backbenchers?
7: What if such a revelation were to push him over the edge?
19: Oh, well, naturally, we wouldn't want him to...
5: top himself?
19: ...do anything silly, mm-hmm. But it's true, we have a duty to the public.
5: Yeah, we do. We absolutely do.
19: We have to run this story, I'm sorry, but we will handle it sensitively.
5: We promise not to call him a nutter.
19: We're a responsible paper, you know.
5: Yes, I mean, imagine how it would be dealt with by one of the red tops.
7: But Mr. Bradley, are you all right? You seem to be having difficulty with your shirt.
5: Yeah, I'm sorry. Sorry, it's new, slightly ill-fitting.
7: It's a question of basic human decency.
5: Okay, I'll try to tuck it back in.
7: Of course, I've learned not to expect decency from the press.
19: Well, I think that's a bit unfair.
7: You must have the national interest at heart, surely. This news could wreck his ability to host next week's climate change summit. My husband is trying to save the planet. Do you want the entire human race to be snuffed out, all for the sake of a few column inches?
5: Oh, I think we'll get at least 5 pages out of it,
19: Maddox. Yes, do up your shirt, your belly's showing.
7: Sorry. He's a very sensitive man. An honest man. A decent man. I beg you, do not publish this. I just don't know what he'd do. We've already removed all the sharp objects from the house.
5: That's what I did when he got elected.
19: I really have to tell you, we can't agree to suppress the story.
7: I'm just a simple wife who loves her husband very much. Please don't harm him. You don't want to be the people who killed a prime minister, do you?
19: Sorry. I apologize for my colleague's tone, but, you know, basically he is right. I'm so sorry, but thank you for your time.
7: Oh, no, please. I beg of you. Look into your hearts. Is there no spark of compassion still to be found?
5: Come along, Maddox.
18: Right, thank you. Goodbye. Oh, God. Oh, look, Oliver. All the buttons are coming off the shirt.
7: No! Don't go! Damn. It's me. It didn't work. Sorry, darling, it'll have to be Plan B.
5: Back to the office, fast as you can, driver. God, she pulled every string, didn't she?
18: Oof. Well done for standing up to her, Oliver.
5: Thank you, Maddox. I was much boosted by your unbending determination.
18: Oh, well, very nice of you to say so.
5: It's what being a newspaper editor is all about, making tough decisions. Oh, God, I haven't switched the BlackBerry back on.
18: Time to clear the front page, I think. We have an exclusive. Best $5,000 we ever spent, Maddox.
5: Thank you.
18: Am I in line for a pay rise?
5: Shouldn't think so. Maybe a bottle of champagne. You better make that Prosecco.
18: Now, what's going on? 5 calls from Amelia in the last 5 minutes. Hang on a sec.
5: Amelia, what's up?
20: What? Right. No, that's brilliant.
5: But of course we agree to it.
20: Well, tell.
5: The PM is offering to talk to us at 7 tomorrow morning, provided we don't go to press with the story tonight.
20: Good. Sounds great.
5: This is going to be big, Maddox. This is going to be huge. What a scoop. PM admits to depression in exclusive interview with veteran journalist Maddox Bradley.
13: I am very upset about your piece on the turnips, Maddox.
18: Yeah, yeah, well, there are more important things going on, I can tell you.
13: You a very bad man and put in a many not right buzzwords.
18: Yeah, but you took them out, right? I mean, that was just a little joke to reveal the essential absurdity of this asinine exercise with buzzwords.
13: But your piece came in late. I missed it, so it went up online and was there for many hours.
18: Oh.
6: You is the man, Matt.
18: Freddy!
6: You is a gleaming diamond in the sky. I thought you'd just do the same old garbage that you've been doing for the last 100 years, but you has proved me well wrong. You has taken the buzzwords to heart. Your turnips piece has the most hits online today. No. You got every single top 10 buzzword in.
18: No, it was a joke. I never thought it would go online.
6: I am so proud of you, Maddox. I want you to keep my shirt.
18: What? No, I can't possibly keep it. No, please, here, have it back now. I'm afraid a couple of buttons have gone. It's a bit sweaty, but apart from that,
6: No, keep it, Maddox. No, I'm saying, I definitely want you to keep it.
19: And it goes on to say...
11: Yes, I know what's in it, Oliver. It was never meant to be published. You see, look...
19: It goes on to say... When turnip crinkle virus strikes, the leaves develop unpleasant yellow patches, something that has probably never happened to Angelina Jolie. The leaves then wither and die, as did Princess Diana in a still unsolved murder conspiracy. When the roots begin to rot, the plant becomes unstable, though not as unstable as the Twin Towers on 9/11. Not everybody likes turnips. In fact, asked to choose between a free turnip and free porn or free Viagra, very few people would opt for a free turnip. Barack Obama probably doesn't eat turnips, and neither does Paris Hilton. Jihad is as nothing compared to an angry farmer facing turnip crinkle virus and bankruptcy and Simon Cowell all at the same time. Ends.
11: I'm sorry, Oliver. I'm so sorry.
19: Sorry? Don't be sorry. I loved it. It's terribly clever.
11: What? Oh, I thought you were going
19: to
11: be angry.
19: Oh, come on. How am I going to be angry with the man who's bringing me the balls of the Prime Minister tomorrow morning at dawn?
11: Yes, that thought did occur to me, actually.
19: Shall we have a little drink, Maddox, shall we? Mm-hmm. Let's see what I have in the cabinet.
7: Oliver, Maddox. Ah, you're looking happy.
19: Of course we are, Amelia. Join us for a drink.
7: You haven't seen the news, then?
19: No. Little well-earned relaxation going on here.
7: The Prime Minister has just done a live special, an exclusive interview with Fern Britton, revealing that he suffers from occasional bouts of depression.
19: Is this a joke?
7: Well, if only. He's admitted the whole thing. He feels it is brave and sensible to confront depression and, in his own humble way, try and shine a ray of hope into the lives of millions of fellow sufferers.
19: We have been shafted.
7: Yes, we have.
19: There goes the biggest circulation boost for about 10 years. Maddox, you did get clearance to spend $5,000 on that mobile phone, didn't you?
16: Bloody hell! The single biggest story of my life right at my fingertips, and I'm double-crossed by the Prime Minister and Lady Macbeth. And after the dribbling twaddle he's now issuing by way of explanation, our hapless sentimental populace will doubtless adore him, and he'll probably go up 10 points in the polls. This is exactly the sort of emotional bollocks that goes down well with a pour it all over me society. Tony Blair was wrong and the Queen was right. She should have followed her instincts and had the wit to stay in Balmoral, hold on to the stiff upper lip and solve the weeping millions. I'm sorry, we've become a nation of emotional blubberers, and I... blame Diana.
19: You just can't let those buzzwords go, can you, Maddox?
8: 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Amelia was Elizabeth Berrington, Freddie Ben Wilbond, Masha Debbie Chazen, Tasneem Zita Sattar, and the PM's wife, Janice Aqua. Electric Ink was written by Alistair Beaton with additional material by Tom Mitchelson. The director was Sally Avens.

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0: Jimmy, is that you? It's me, Alfie.
1: Eh? So it is. It was your crash helmet and the goggles that fooled me. I thought you were a bald-headed frog.
2: Hey, now don't be funny. Do you know what time it is?
1: Hang on, I'll ask a policeman.
2: It's 9 o'clock and they're going mad at your house because you should have been home by 7, so I said I'd look for you on my bike. What's that on your face?
1: Me nose.
2: Oh, look at that red stuff. Hey, it's blood. Where's it coming from?
1: Me nose.
2: Well, what made it bleed?
1: I bumped into something in the dark.
2: What was it?
1: A dirty great fist.
2: Wait a minute, your coat's torn, your blood on your face. Have you been fighting?
1: No, I've been trying to open a tin of beans with me conk. Dead chap, looking.
2: Hey, now don't be rude. Who have you been fighting with?
1: The other lads in the Black Hand Gang.
2: You mean all of them?
1: Yeah, both of them.
2: What for?
1: Well, on Wednesday night, we're electing the gang's first money holder. And I fancy that job.
2: Money holder? Oh, I reckon you mean the treasurer.
1: Yeah, that's it. Fancy you knowing a big word like that. You'll be smoking next.
2: You shut up. Listen, if the election's not till Wednesday night, why have you been fighting tonight?
1: To remind the others to vote for me.
2: It seems a funny way of reminding your pals to vote for you. It doesn't seem fair.
1: Well, you know what they say, all's fair in love and war, and I can't love them, so I've got to fight them.
2: You'll be fighting your granddad when you get home. He'll go mad when he sees you in that state.
1: My granddad's gone down to the pub. Hasn't he?
2: No, he hasn't gone down to the pub.
1: That's funny. I never heard an ambulance. Or a fire engine.
2: What are you talking about?
1: If my granddad hasn't gone for a drink, either he's ill or the pub's burnt down.
2: He'll be waiting for you with your mum and Susan. He'll go mad when he knows you've been fighting.
1: He doesn't have to know. I could say, I got knocked down in the street. Yeah, that's it.
2: Yeah, he'd never believe that.
1: He would if I said it was you who knocked me down.
2: Oh, yes, I'd have it. Oh, no. No, you don't. You're not putting the blame on me.
1: Why not? I always have done.
2: Yeah, well, this time you're not. Go get on me filling and let's be off. You might as well get it over with.
3: Jimmy, you're a disgrace. How many times have I told you about fighting?
1: I don't know, Mum. I've lost count.
3: Now, that'll do. It's no laughing matter. We were worried sick when you didn't come home.
4: Aye, and I've gone without my night out down at the Rose and Crown.
1: Well, never mind, Grandad. Think of all the money your pals have saved. You'll have saved, I mean.
3: That does it. No more Black Hand Gang for you.
5: That's telling him, Mother.
1: Oh, get back in the front room with Noddy. There he is.
3: Jimmy, you heard what I said. You're going to no more meetings at night with that gang.
1: But, Mum, I've got to go to the next meeting or I won't get the job.
4: What job?
1: The treasure chest. The lolly holder. Looking after all the gang's money.
5: And why should the gang trust you with their money?
1: Well, I'm the only one with a piggy bank.
5: Piggy bank?
1: That's right, Susan. That little china thing that looks a bit like you.
5: Mother, I'll smack him in a minute.
4: Don't bother, Susan. If he's not in bed in 2 seconds, I'll be doing the smacking. Now, off you go, off to bed.
1: What about me supper?
3: I'm not making supper for you at this time of night.
1: All right, then, make it an early breakfast.
4: Don't be cheeky, Jimmy. Get to your bed.
3: You can have a glass of milk, that's all.
1: Milk? My name's Jim, not Tiddles.
4: That'll be enough. Susan, pour him out a glass of milk and get rid of him.
1: I'm not drinking any sour milk.
5: What are you talking about? The milk isn't sour.
1: No, but it will be as soon as you look at it.

0: J-Lo, Chef. Boy, you was it. I was up in my bedroom, oiling my bike. You what? Well, I had to. I'd left the oil can up there. It's a joke. Like your face. Eh? The meeting tonight? Well, that's where you're wrong, clever clogs. I will be there. So have your money ready for when I get elected. I know me mum said I couldn't come. But they're all going out tonight. Oh, heck, there's somebody at the door. I'd better answer it. It's probably the bread man. Don't go away. All right, keep your wrapper on. Tradesman's entrance round the back.
1: You are?
0: We'll have a small brown loaf and 2 dozen cream cakes. Oh, it's you, Alfie. Come in.
1: Can I have a word with you?
0: I'm just on the phone.
1: Oh, well, I'll wait here then till you finish.
0: All right. Go and see the others. I think they're in the living room.
1: Oh, all right.
0: Are you still there, Ozzy? No, it wasn't the bread man. It was his horse. Alfie, old. Now, where was I? Oh, yes. I can sneak out tonight because the others are going out. Yes. We had some good news this morning. My Uncle Charlie's ill. Well, it's good news for me. They're going to see him in hospital, 15 miles away. No, they won't let me go and see him. He's got his leg up in plaster. It's on weight. My mum said the temptation would be too much for me.
1: They're not in the living room, Jimmy.
0: Eh? Oh, heck. Try the front room.
1: Oh, all right, Jimmy.
0: Hello, Ozzy. It was him again. Wandering Willie. Daft Alfie. Now listen, they won't set off back from the hospital till 9 o'clock, and by that time I'll be on my way home with your lolly. Of course I'll put it in a safe place. The cash register in the toffee shop.
1: Jimmy, they're not...
0: Try the kitchen.
1: I looked in the kitchen when I looked in the living room. Where can they be?
0: I don't know. Were they expecting you to call?
1: No.
0: Oh, well, they can't be hiding then. Try the washhouse.
1: Ah, oh, this is daft. Yeah, I'll bet they're all out and you're having me on. You're pulling my leg, aren't you?
0: No, I'm straightening the telephone wire. Look, I can see them through the window. They're just coming in from the greenhouse.
1: What have they been doing in the greenhouse?
0: Oh, storm the crows. They took our Susan in there to frighten the green fly away.
1: Get lost. I'll go in the living room and talk to him until you finish.
0: Phew. He wants to know everything. He's worse than Nina Sharples. Hello, Ozzy. No, I don't think Alfie guessed what was going on. Anyway, I'd better go now. I don't want them to get suspicious. See you tonight. Chubby chops. I wonder what's going on in the living room. I know. It'll be Alfie talking and everybody else yawning.
1: No, it's all right, Mrs. Clitter. I don't mind not seeing Susan tonight. In fact, I'll be glad. I mean, I'm not glad not to see Susan. You know I'll miss her, because you know what they say? When she's out of my sight, I'm out of my mind. But I'll be all right tonight if Jimmy can be with me.
0: You what? I'm not doing any snogging with you.
1: Oh, dear. No, I was going to ask your mum if you could come over and help me. I'm making a dog kennel for me, Dad.
0: Why? Has your mum slung him out of the house again?
1: That'll do. Nah, it's not for me, Dad. She's bought the ground and he's living in the kitchen at the moment. But my mum said she gets fed up with him, always whining for his food.
2: The greyhound?
0: No, his dad.
3: All right, funny boy. I'm sorry, Alfie, but I'm afraid Jimmy won't be able to come round to your house.
0: No, I'll be here watching the telly.
3: Telly? It's Wednesday night.
0: That's right, Zed calls.
3: It's choir practice.
0: A choir practice in Zed calls? I can't wait to hear old Barlow singing. I was born so beautiful.
2: Your mother's talking about the choir practice down at the church hall.
0: Eh? But Mum said I'm to go out.
3: You can go out for the choir practice.
0: But I haven't been for 3 weeks. My tonsils are rusty. And they're going to practice that song, you know, What My True Love Sent to Me on the 12 Days of Christmas.
2: Well, so what?
0: I'll be too slow. When the others are swimming with the 7 geese, I'll still be stuck up the pear tree with the partridge.
3: Look, you pestered Mr. Trimble into letting you join when you heard about the choir outing to Skegness. So now you're going through with it. You'll be at that choir practice tonight.
0: Oh, heck, what a life. How do you get yellow jaundice in half an hour?
1: Jimmy, who's Mr. Trimble?
0: Oh, you remember. Our organist and choir master. Tone Deaf Trimble, we call him.
2: Never mind what you call him. You just get ready to go to the church hall.
0: But, Grandad, it's dark and I'll be on my own.
3: Mr. Trimble can put you on the bus back home.
0: Well, they start at 6 o'clock. I'll never get down there in time.
1: But I've got an idea.
0: Have you, Alfie? That's with sitting near the fire. Your brain's going out.
3: Jimmy, what is it, Alfie?
1: Well, I'll run Jimmy to the church hall on my bike.
0: Oh. But, Alfie, I'll be taking you out of your way. Look, you go home and make that doss house for your daddy's doggy.
2: Oh, shut up. You're sure you don't mind running him there, Alfie?
1: No, it's a pleasure. Come on, Jim. Mrs. Clitheroe, will you tell Susan I might see her later tonight when I take the dog for a walk?
0: Yeah, tell her the dog will be the one wearing the muzzle.

0: Here we are, Jim. Off you get.
1: Thanks, Alfie. Oh, what a ride. We must have been tearing along at 10 miles an hour down that hill.
0: Oh, my bike's not running properly. There's a rattle, but I don't know where it's coming from.
1: Inside your crash helmet.
0: Oh, is it? Shut up. Look, get in the trip trawl for your singing practice with Mr. Trimble.
1: Oh, tone deaf Trimble. It gets on my nerves. He's got no sense of humour, you know.
2: He must have, or he wouldn't let you sing.
1: All right.
0: Go on, in you go.
1: No, he clouted me when we were rehearsing for Harvey's Festival.
0: Why?
1: Because I sang, I've got a lovely bunch of coconuts. Ta-ra, Alfie.
0: Yes, ta-ra. I'm sorry for Mr. Trimble, I'll tell you.
1: Oh, heck. Look at the time. What am I going to do? Half an hour to get out of here and back home to meet the gang.
3: Oh, so it's you, is it, Clitheroe?
1: No, it's your Aunt Fanny.
3: Pardon?
1: I said it isn't funny. Me being the first here.
3: You're the last, yes. Oh, that'll be the day when you're first. Oh, my word, yes.
1: Well, where's everybody else?
3: They're in the main hall. I just left them to come and get some more music. We've already rehearsed the first piece. Oh, dear, what can the matter be?
1: I don't know. I didn't hear it.
3: Don't be facetious. Now, stay there till I get the other music. Then you can go in and make us all laugh. You can start singing. Oh, my word, yes.
1: Oh, you big drip. You're about as funny as toothache. Go on home to house. Toothache? That's it? That's what I'll have. I'd have to go home if I had toothache. And if I stick this marble in my mouth, I've got a gum boil as well.
3: Well, Clitheroe, now we'll see how much you've practiced at home, won't we? Practiced at home, oh, my word, yes.
1: At home?
3: Yes. Well, you have practiced that song, haven't you?
1: Mm? Oh, my word, no. Yes. Yes, I did. Every time the pain stopped.
3: Pain? Oh, have you been ill?
1: Oh, it's nothing much. Just a little twinge every 2 minutes. Like a red-hot needle sticking in your lug hole.
3: But why did your mother send you to singing practice if you're in pain?
1: She doesn't know how bad it is. And anyway, you know, Mr. Trimble, nothing can keep me away from singing practice.
3: Is that so?
1: Shall I try that song while pain's gone?
3: Oh, it's gone now, has it?
1: Oh, yes. Hold you, what can the... Hold it, hold it, hold, hold, hold.
3: 46.
1: Oh, the pain's back again, oh, oh.
3: You're holding your face. Oh, you mean you've got toothache, eh?
1: I can see it's no use trying to hide anything from you. Oh, my word, no.
3: Well, you certainly can't practice like that. You'd better go home.
1: It's worked.
3: Pardon?
1: It's worked off the pain.
3: Yes, well, it looks nasty. Oh, my word, yes. Hobbit, yes. That swelling on your face seems to...
1: Oh, ow! Don't touch it, ow!
3: Oh, all right, silly boy, I didn't touch it. Your mother should have taken you to the dentist before now, if it's... Oh, yes, well, of course, you haven't told her, have you?
1: Well, no.
3: No, well, I shall make a point of telling her to take you. It's for your own good, you know, your own good.
1: No, you can't. I mean, she'd be upset. She doesn't like to see me suffer. That's why she always closes her eyes when she clouts me. I'll tell her when I get home. Ta-ra.
3: Yes, all right. But I'll check with her to make sure you do. Oh, yes, yes. You must have your teeth seen to.
1: Right, Mr. Trimble. You daft old organist. Your mother should have swapped you for a tuning fork. Well, if I get a bus, I should be... Oh, heck.
0: Jimmy, what are you doing back out again?
1: What are you doing still here?
0: Yeah, I found that rattle.
1: Rattle?
0: You're the one in my crash helmet. Me bike, I mean. I thought it was me chain and me gear chains, but it wasn't. It was just a loose nut.
1: In your crash helmet?
0: Yeah, no. Me mudguard. Any road is fixed now.
1: Good, then you could give me a lift home.
0: Oh, no. No, you don't. Your mother said you had to go to your singing.
1: I can't sing with toothache.
0: Toothache? You didn't have toothache when you come here.
1: It came on suddenly. On your bike it was. Yeah, that's it. The wind must have blown in my mouth. It's your fault. Oh, get me home quick.
0: All right, Jim, get on. I'm sorry if it hurts.
1: Oh, that's all right, Alfie. I forgive you.
0: Here, take my scarf and wrap up.
1: Watch it. Oh, my mouth, you mean. Oh, thanks.
0: Don't you worry, Jim. When I get you home, I'll make you some hot milk and give you half an aspirin.
1: Well, thanks for the lift. finished, Alfie. You'd better go now.
0: Well, I don't like to leave you in the house on your own.
1: Don't be soft. You've got that kennel to make. Your dad'll be freezing sitting on them cold flags in your backyard. He'll get hot, Pad.
0: Shut up. What about the toothache?
1: If he's sitting on cold flags, it's not toothache he'll get. Unless he keeps his teeth in his back pocket.
0: Oh, be daffy, break him in. Look, will you shut up? I'm talking about your toothache.
1: My toothache? Oh, yes. Ow. Ow. Yes, he's still there. So he can go home.
0: Well, that's what I mean. I don't mind leaving you while you're in pain. It's partly my fault. Pull me back. Well, when it had the wind up, the wind blowing in your big mouth. Well, you didn't shut it. Tell about some milk.
1: No, boil your head. I mean, thanks, Alfie, but I'll be all right as soon as you've gone.
0: Pardon?
1: I'll take something as soon as you've gone.
0: What'll you take?
1: The 47 Buster. I'll take a powder, an aspirin.
0: Yeah, well, while you're doing that, I'll get you a hot water bottle and some warm milk, and then I'll see you safely tucked in bed before I leave.
1: Alfie, if you want to do something, get lost.
0: Natto, where do you keep it? You're joking.
1: Look, Alfie, I just want to go to bed. Pain's terrible. Oh, will you go? I don't want you to see me crying.
0: Jim, I've got to do something about it. Hey, I've got an idea. Just you wait there, I'll fix it.
1: I'll fix you in a minute. I'll have to cosh him. There's nothing else for it. No, that might knock him sensible. What's he doing with that phone?
0: Hello? Is that Mr. Gregory? This is Alfie Hall. I'm a patient of yours.
1: He's phoning the nut house.
0: I don't know whether you remember me or not, but... Oh, you do? Oh. No, it's not for me. I'm all right.
2: What's a matter of opinion?
1: I'd better see what he's up to. Alfie, what are you doing?
0: I'm on the phone.
1: Get away. I thought you were on a bus. Who are you phoning?
0: Just a minute, Mr. Gregory. It's Mr. Gregory, Jim. He's a dentist.
1: Well, what do you want?

0: Hello, Mr. Gregory. I've got a client for you. His name's Jimmy Clitheroe.
1: No, Alfie, I don't want a dentist.
0: Yeah, well, I know it's late, but he's got toothache very bad.
1: No, I'm all right. It doesn't hurt now. Look, I'll smack my face.
0: Oh, shut up, Jim. Well, can you see him in the morning then, Mr. Gregory?
1: Put that phone down before I put you down.
0: Now, look, keep quiet and get away. Yeah, hello, Mr. Gregory. I think he's... Get your hand off my mouth, Jimmy. You what, Mr. Gregory? You're not in tomorrow morning.
1: Oh, thank goodness.
0: Hey, well, wait a minute. That's the school Jim goes to. Oh, well, he'll see you there then. Yes, there are, Mr. Gregory.
1: What was that about school?
0: Yes, you're in luck. But Mr. Gregory's your new school dentist. He'll be at your school tomorrow morning, so you can see him there.
1: Oh, that's marvellous. Now, I've only got to get my sums wrong, and I'll have the dentist probing one end and the teacher caning the other.
0: Now, look, Jimmy's got to be done.
1: Just a minute. If he's going to be at the school tomorrow morning, he won't be in his surgery, will he?
0: Not unless he's double-jointed.
1: Oh, shut him. Look, Alfie, now that you've fixed it for me, you'd better go home. By the way, if you see Aunt Susan tonight, when you're with the dog, don't mention this. I don't want to worry her.
0: Oh, I won't worry her.
1: No, let the dog worry her. I mean, don't bother.
0: Yeah, all right, Jim, I'll go then. I'll see you tomorrow.
1: Yes, Alfie. I'll tell me, Mum, I'm going to the dentist. Smashing. I'll have a morning off school to go to a dentist who won't be there to cure the toothache that I haven't got.

0: Susan, hurry up with your breakfast or you'll be late for work.
1: But I can't be all that late. Our gym is not down yet. Oh, of course, he's not going to school, is he?
2: No, I'm taking him to the dentist.
1: Well, I think I'll hurry up and go before he comes down. You know what he's like when he has a bit of pain? He'll come in here moaning the place down.
3: Morning, everybody. My, it's a lovely day, Grandad.
2: Eh? Oh, it is, Jim.
3: Yeah, as a day, it's fab. I'd say it was the fabbest day we've had for a long time. Wouldn't you, Mum?
0: You sound very happy this morning, son.
3: Why not? The sun's shining, the birds are singing, there's no soap in the bathroom, everything's fine.
4: Have you forgotten you're going to see the dentist?
3: No, I haven't. I'm not scared of the dentist.
4: What? Well, the last time you went, they nearly had to tie you to the chair.
3: Oh, well, I was just a kid then. And he was a bad dentist. Now, this Mr. Gregory, he's the best in town.
0: Well, I don't know him myself, but if Alfie recommended him, he must be all right.
3: Of course he is. He must be, because he used to be a cricket umpire.
0: What's that got to do with him being a good dentist?
3: Well, he'll be used to pulling out the stumps.
2: Oh, that's a good one, eh? What time of it to be there, Jim?
3: 10:30 in this surgery.
2: I know that. Where else would he be but in his surgery?
3: At our school.
2: School?
3: The headmaster's making a speech today, so as a dentist, he's sure to be there.
2: What? To hear the headmaster's speech?
3: Yes, well, he'll be able to use all that gas for his surgery.
2: Oh, I fell for that one. Well, I'll away and get ready, then.
0: Are you ready, Jimmy?
3: Ready? But I haven't had my breakfast yet.
4: Breakfast? But you've got toothache.
3: Yes. Well, I'll just have a snack.
0: Well, will you have a bit of toast?
3: Yes, please, and some cornflakes, bacon and eggs, tomatoes and a fried bread.
0: You can't have all that before you go to the dentist.
3: All right, I'll do without the fried bread.
0: Well, you'll have to wait till I get it ready.
4: Oh, hurry up, Mother. Don't keep Fearless Ferdinand waiting.
3: Oh, I'm no coward. What about when Tommy Daniels fell in the duck pond? It took real courage to do what I did.
4: You mean you pulled him out?
3: No, I pushed him in. And he's twice my size.
0: You can't win, Susan. I'll be ready for 35
3: minutes. Hey, Susan, I was just thinking, when I go to the dentist, I'd better wear my blazer.
4: Your blazer? Why?
3: Because it's red. It won't show the blood stains.